0: The caverns are under the jurisdiction of the state government, who say any future use will depend on ground stability risks being addressed.
1: In tennis, American Francis Tiafoe has defeated compatriot Alex Mickelson to progress to the US Open finals. He'll face either Carlos Alcaraz or Ben Shelton in the final four. Recapping the top story in this bulletin, a police investigation's underway into the CFMEU, with officers searching the union's headquarters in Brisbane as well as other locations in Victoria this morning. The weather for Queensland, isolated to scattered showers in eastern districts and northern Cape York, sunny elsewhere. In the state southeast, a partly cloudy day, Brisbane and Logan 25, Ipswich 27, Toowoomba, the Gold and Sunshine Coast 23. Looking ahead, cloudy with a chance of showers tomorrow. ABC News.
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5: Right now in Beaudesert, it's 20 degrees. Maroochydore, Birdsville, Coolangatta, Gold Coast Seaway, Bundaberg, Caloundra sitting on 21. Emerald and Charleville, 22 degrees. Gladstone, 23. Mackay, Rockhampton, you're on 24. Longreach, 25 degrees at your place. Cairns and Townsville, 26. Weeper, Hughenden, Kawanyama, 27 degrees. And Mount Isa, 28 degrees at your place right now. More details about the weather coming your way at 10:30 this morning. And straight after that, Dr. Carl will be joining you. So if you've got a niggling science question to ask today, have a think and give me a call after 10:30. For reference, the number you'll need today, 1300 903 222. That's 1300 903 222. Dr. Norman Swan will be joining you after Stacey Q.
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0: Two of Hearts. That is Stacey Q. Good morning, I'm Sarah Howells and it's 10 past 10.
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0: You sometimes hear people talking about aging gracefully. You know, it's kind of embracing that natural process of getting older and all that comes with it with a positive attitude. And that can often be talking about the physical side of things, what you look like. But how about your brain? Do you worry about cognitive decline as you get older? You know, not being as quick as you used to be, forgetting important things, maybe even heading towards dementia. Well, Dr. Norman Swan says that it doesn't have to be that way. And we've been thinking about brain aging the wrong way. He's written a book about it. It's called The Brain Cliff. Good morning, Norman Swan.
4: Hi, Sarah.
0: How wrong have we been looking at this?
4: Well, quite wrong, actually, because we think it's inevitable. You know, you're in your 40s, you go to a party, and across the room you see somebody you went to school with. So you drag your partner over to introduce them, and then you realise you've forgotten their name. Oh, my God. Or you do a deal with your partner when you go out and say, if I don't introduce you, it's because I can't remember their name. Or you walk into the kitchen and you think, why am I here? And you start to think, even in your 40s, maybe even earlier, that I'm starting to go off. I'm heading towards this cliff that ends in dementia that you just described. That is not the brain cliff. That's just the way it is with, you know, everybody does those things and it's not a sign of your brain deteriorating. And the other thing that this whole focus on cognitive decline, a lot of it stems from the fact that you think, oh, I'm not as good as I was in your 20s. And even researchers compare cognitive function at different ages to people in their 20s. And some of the researchers I spoke to think that's absolutely the wrong way to think about it, because when you actually look at people in their 20s in a sophisticated way, some of their cognitive function is not as good as it is, for example, in midlife, and even in some people who are much older than that. It's what happens is our brain changes. And if you understand how your brain changes, then you can help it change in the most productive way.
0: Well, that is handy. Now, I know you've spoken to a lot of people about this, people in their 90s and older who are still remarkably sharp. Tell us about who you've met.
4: So they're called cognitive superagers. So cognitive superagers are defined as people probably over 85 whose cognitive function is similar to somebody on average who's 40 or 50. And when you scan their brains look like a 40-year-old's or 50-year-old brain. And the oldest person I spoke to was, I interviewed, was 110. He's 111 now. Mm. I interviewed a woman called Tamiko Honda in southern Japan, who's 94 and still works in McDonald's. I interviewed a neuropsychiatrist who's 101 now in New Jersey, who only stopped seeing patients at 90. I interviewed a mathematician who only stopped teaching university maths at the age of 90, who taught Mick Jagger statistics at the London School of Economics, who developed the algorithm to distribute candidates for the Australian lower house on the federal election ballot paper, and so on.

0: very, very different people. Underneath, they're all the same.
1: Okay, so we want to know their secret. What did they all have in common?
0: Well, what they had in common was not necessarily what they thought their secret was. And so what they had in common, and this goes to the whole issue of brain change, and I can double back and explain why these things were so important. So they all took exercise. So they weren't at the gym bashing weights, but they all took exercise. It could be just walking a few kilometres a day, 2 or 3 kilometres a day. They all were very socially connected. Most had not stopped working, or if they had stopped working, it was very recently and they were doing something else. And they all responded to stress the same way. And it's not that they hadn't experienced stress, it was how they responded to it. None of them were ruminators. In other words, rumination is these unproductive thoughts that you can have. Why did I say that to him? You say, why didn't I just say this, blah, blah, blah. And it goes round and round in your head, doesn't get you anywhere at all. They were not ruminators. They solved the problem. It's not that they hadn't experienced stress. One person I spoke to who's 96, had escaped the Lebanese Civil War. He had plenty of stress in his life, but it didn't bother him that much. And I can explain what's going on here. And here's the thing that everybody listening to this conversation is going to hate. None of them drank.
1: Mm.
0: And if they drank, it wasn't very much. So really interesting. So with your permission, let me just explain what's going on in the brain, which actually helps to understand why these things are important and why you shouldn't think about life as cognitive decline and you should think about it as cognitive change, and you've got to facilitate that. So when you're in your 20s and let's say you're... Sorry, I just lost my microphone there. I'm gesticulating so much I turned off the microphone. We should be doing a television. When you're, say, in your 20s, let's say you trained as a teacher and you're doing a new lesson plan, you're probably just using one side of your brain for that. 10 years later, when you do your lesson plan, you're doing it probably better than you ever did before, but in fact, you're using the other side of your brain as well. It's called scaffolding. It's the same as scaffolding in a building, where you build out, you need scaffolding to build a strong building. And you need scaffolding in your brain to cope with the changes of the years going by. And so the activity in the brain has spread to the other side. And for that, you need new nerve networks, you need brain plasticity, and so on. Maybe 10 years later or after that, and you do the brain scan, you're doing the same activity, but you're involving the front of the brain as well, what's called the prefrontal cortex. So your whole of the brain is actually working to do the job just as well, if not better, than you did before. You've got no idea this is happening. But this prefrontal cortex at the front of your brain is really important to coordinating all this. And anything that stuffs up the prefrontal cortex stuffs up the scaffolding. Where do you ruminate? You ruminate in the prefrontal cortex. Where do you experience depression? Prefrontal cortex. Anxiety. Where does alcohol exert its effects on the brain? Prefrontal cortex. So these things get in the way of effective brain scaffolding. And there are things that actually encourage brain scaffolding and help it to happen.
1: And what are those things?
0: Well, you've heard, two phrases that everybody listening to this conversation have heard. One is use it or lose it. And the other, so that the use it or lose it part of it is really important, because it's not actually true. It's got to be, you've got to stretch it to keep it and develop it. So you've got to put high cognitive demand on the brain, so that which encourages this scaffolding to occur. So you've always got to do things that are actually extending yourself and pushing yourself cognitively. So that's one thing. You've also heard what's good for your heart is good for your brain, which is absolutely true. But what I turn this literally on its head in the brain cliff and talk about what's, because the evidence is also that what's good for the brain is good for the heart. And people with good youngish brains have good youngish hearts. And it seems that the good youngish brain goes along with a good youngish immune system and a good youngish heart, but the brain comes first. And so things that you do that you think are going to be good for your heart, and they are actually going to be good for the brain. So let's take exercise for a moment. So exercise induces brain plasticity. So you're taking exercise because you think it's going to be good for your heart and prevent heart attacks, which it does, but it actually has a direct effect on the brain, inducing brain plasticity. And by that, I mean the ability to develop new nerve networks to encourage that scaffolding to occur. The other thing that happens with exercise, if you're doing it well, is that you're strengthening your muscles. And I've got a chapter in the Brain Cliff on crosstalk. There's much more crosstalk in your body than you might imagine, than many researchers actually give credit for. So, for example, your muscles are hormone-producing organs. We think they're just there to stretch ourselves and maybe metabolize sugar a bit better and protect yourself against diabetes, which indeed they do. But they produce hormones called myokines, which talk to the brain. So your muscles talk to your brain. Healthy muscles are actually talking to your brain, and your brain can talk to your muscles. And we've heard about the microbiome. So diet is the other aspect of this. So I'm taking a diet here that's good for my heart, the Mediterranean diet. Well, there's a modification of that called the MIND diet, which you add green leafy vegetables, berries, particularly strawberries, blueberries, and so on, fermented foods like yogurt, preferably at the same time as those berries. Now, good for your heart, good for your bowel, it goes down to your bowel, changes the microbiome. The microbiome starts sending healthy messages to the brain. But in fact, those bioactive compounds that are in the coloured fruits, the yogurt helps to release them, and they go directly to the brain as well. So all these things are encouraging this scaffolding to help you get through those years and keep your brain young and stay away from that cliff.
1: Some very good tips from Dr. Norman Swan this morning on ABC Radio Queensland. I'm Sarah Howells. The new book, The Brain Cliff, has just come out as of yesterday, Norman. Now, you've poured heaps of research into this, spoken, as we've heard, from so many incredible cognitive super ages. What has it personally changed for you and how you live your life?
0: I'm careful about what I drink now. I haven't stopped drinking altogether, but I'm happy with just a glass of wine. And in fact, the MIND diet has a glass of wine a day as part of it. So I'm very careful about what I drink. I've probably doubled down on my exercise, and particularly muscle strengthening, because muscle strengthening is important. But when you understand this crosstalk, it's really important. And one of the chapters in my book, the heading is Don't Retire. And I have no intention of retiring. I mean, don't tell the ABC management this, but I've got no intention of retiring. The retirement story is really interesting and a bit troubling, is that there's consistent evidence across nations that when people retire, they have a more rapid onset of cognitive decline. And how much they notice that depends on how much what's called cognitive reserve they've got. By the way, one of the reasons I called it the brain cliff is that the brain cliff, this edge of reason, I call it, is actually a very different phenomenon biologically and genetically from cognitive function. So how well your brain works through life from your 20s onwards is very strongly genetic. Obviously, there are environmental influences in how much education you got and so on. But that's a very different story from the brain cliff. So you reach the brain cliff independent of how much cognitive function you've had through life. It's just that the more cognitive function you've got, the further you fall before you notice it, before you notice you've hit the brain cliff. But you've really got to focus on the brain cliff as a separate phenomenon. So it turns out that you get this cognitive decline when you retire. They've also looked at countries where they have early retirement ages and compared cognitive function in those countries to cognitive function in countries where the age at retirement is higher. So here's a story the French will hate to hear, is that when you look at French people at older ages, they have lower cognitive function than Americans. Not all Americans. We might think of one or two that we think, there might be a problem there. But most Americans, extraordinary results. But of course, everybody listening to us who may be thinking about retirement or at retirement age, it depends what you do after retirement, because retirement is the end of paid work. The important thing is that you don't stop working, you don't stop thinking forward, you don't stop having a future drive to your life, which involves...

0: involves complexity. It involves social interaction, ideally with people you don't know very well. We tend to retreat to our families. And what the evidence suggests is that social connection is incredibly important. Not being lonely is incredibly important. So it's not bad having connection with your families, but what's much better is actually interacting with people you don't know that well, where you have to go, you've got to get to know them, particularly in an environment where you're also learning new stuff.
1: Mm, some very good tips this morning, Dr. Norman Swan. Plenty more in your book, The Brain Cliff. Thank you for joining us this morning. Really fascinating.
0: It's been my pleasure, Sarah. Thank you for having me.
1: Absolutely. Dr. Norman Swan on ABC Radio Queensland there, multi-award-winning producer, broadcaster, investigative journalist, best-selling author. He was actually one of the first medically qualified journalists in Australia, and that new book of his, The Brain Cliff, just came out yesterday.
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1: 25 minutes past 10. Good morning. I'm Sarah Howells. And after 10:30 today, Dr. Carl will be in to answer your science questions. So if there's something you've been scratching your head over, save this number into your phone, 1300 903 222. That's my number, 1300 903 222. You can give me a call after 10:30. Any and all science questions, Dr. Carl will be here to answer them after 10:30 this morning. Up next, what's happening weather-wise in your patch this week? You'll find out.
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0: Farnsie
1: for you this morning on ABC Radio Queensland. John Farnham, Pressure Down. Good morning. I'm Sarah Howells, and it is bang on 10:30. That means it's time for you to get an update on what's happening with the weather around Queensland today. Robert Urbaniak from the Bureau of Meteorology. Good morning.
2: Hey, Sarah.
1: How's it looking?
2: Not bad. A really nice day, to be honest. There is a chance of some light showers about the coast, but nowhere really is expected to get more than a millimetre or two. In fact, most places will get less than a half a millimetre, and it's just really near Innisfail, Townsville and Port Douglas, it'll get that 1 to 2 range. So, yes, a mostly sunny day. Temperatures mild in the south, about 23 to 24 degrees about most of the southeast coast, and then in the southern inland, pretty mild as well, around 27 degrees for the most part. Then the north of the state and central parts of the state still warm, about 33 to 34 degrees in the central inland, about 34 to 38 degrees in the northern inland, that 38 being in the Gulf Country, and the central and northern parts of the coast fairly warm as well, at about 26 to 28 degrees. So yeah, the south's cool today, the north and central parts of the state still fairly warm, and just light showers along the coast.
1: Sounds like a nice day, a nice spring day. Is it a good day to get the boat out along the coastline?
2: Yeah, and it will be sort of the last good day to get the boat out for the next little while, because winds are still pretty mild, so they're light to moderate, about 10, 15 knots, so that's about 20, 25 Ks. There's not much in the way of swell around, so there is about a metre and a half of swell in the southeast. But then most other parts of the state, you've only got about half a metre to a metre of east to southeasterly swell. So, and wave heights are pretty low everywhere north of Bundaberg, really, at only about half a metre to a metre. But then tomorrow, the winds really pick up. So you get fresh to strong winds across most of the coast. So that's about 20 to 25 knots. There's a strong wind warning out for most of the Queensland coast because of that. And because of that, the wave heights go up to about 2 metres right along the coast, and even up to about 3-4 metres in the southeast, off Noosa and off the Gold Coast. So yeah, and then Friday you get those bigger wave heights sticking around and into Saturday. So yeah, this is the best day to be out on a boat for the next few days. That and the fact that the showers will pick up as well. It'll be much rainier tomorrow and Friday.
1: Yeah, it definitely sounds like making the most of today in all ways, weather-wise, is a good idea. Robert, thank you very much for the update this morning.
2: No worries. Thank you.
1: Robert Urbaniak there from the Bureau of Meteorology this morning. 1300 903 222 is the number to call right now with your science questions for Dr. Carl. 1300 903 222. Might be a bit different to the number that you're used to this morning. 1300 903 222. Call me now with your science questions and Dr. Carl will be in next.
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1: If you've got a science question that you are dying to know the answer to, maybe you need to settle a debate you're having with some friends or family, give me a call now. 1300 903 222 is my number this morning. Now, that might be a little different to what you're used to numbers-wise. 1300 903 222. Call me now with your science questions because Dr. Carl is in the house. Hello, Dr. Carl.
4: Ahoy, Dr. Sarah. Lovely to be working with you again.
1: Absolutely. You too. Let's jump straight into some questions this morning. Angie from Palmwoods first on the line. Good morning, Angie.
5: Good morning, Sarah. G'day, Dr. Carl.
4: Dr. Angie, welcome.
5: Thank you. Can you please tell me why my tongue tingles like when you're putting your tongue on a battery, but I'm actually putting my tongue on an old spoon that my grandma's got, and I've got that same tingle.
4: Ah, when you say spoon, would that be spoon? That old silver cutlery?
5: Yeah.
4: Okay, so you do get it happening with silver, and it's got a special thing going for it, which is that it's usually sterling silver, which means that it's not just silver, but there's a little bit of copper. So you've got two different metals that can join in the chemical reaction. And when you're putting this metal on your mouth and your wet tongue, you've got a conductive metal or metals, salty acidic saliva that carries the electrons across, and in different parts of the metal, different metals. So you can set up a little tiny battery. Now, you don't actually have this happening so much with stainless steel because stainless steel is special because it's got 18% chrome, roughly, and 8% nickel. There are thousands of different types. But what makes stainless steel stainless is that it has a rust that is not porous and it is adherent. So if you think about boring old, ordinary old iron, it forms a rust and it flakes away and it provides a open surface, and then water and air can go through and then rust the next layer underneath and the next layer and the next layer. And as each layer rusts, it lifts off, presenting a fresh surface, so it can rust away to nothing in a harsh environment like near the ocean. But with stainless steel, you have a rust that is chromium oxide that is, firstly, very tightly adherent. It's not going to flake off. And secondly, it's impervious. It's not porous. So stuff can't get through. So stainless steel has a shiny rust that, in addition to stopping it from or slowing down the rate at which it decays away, it'll probably outlast the pyramids, it also interferes with the electrochemical reactions. But the simple answer is that you've got a combination of metal and you've got something acidic in your mouth, the saliva, and your tongue is extremely sensitive to electrical stimulation, so even a very small current, you can pick up the tingling. Although if you have a filling with amalgam in it, oh man, you can get a big tingle there, which hurts. Have you done that as well?
5: Yeah, exactly.

0: All right, yeah, Angie. That does get missy. Interesting. All right, Angie in Palmwoods, thank you very much for your call this morning. And thank you, Dr. Carl. You're on ABC Radio Queensland. I'm Sarah Howells. 1300 903 222 is my number. If you have a question for Dr. Carl, just like Dr. Phil in Pomona does, g'day, Phil.
1: G'day. How you going, Sarah?
0: Good. What's your question? Good.
1: And hello, Dr. Carl.
2: Dr. Phil, welcome.
1: The universal plane, is that common in other universes and in our solar system, and why is it so?
2: What do you mean by universal plane? Do you mean the planets lined up with the equator?
1: Yeah, the flatness of the flatness of the universe and the flatness, or is it of the solar system?
2: Hang on, wait a second. They're two different things. Are you talking about the flatness of space-time fabric of the universe, or are you talking about the fact that the planets in our solar system are mostly lined up with the equator of the sun?
1: Yeah, I think it equates to the same question. The universe is more...
2: No. They're two very different things. Okay. One's big scale, one's small scale.
1: Yeah.
2: So which one are you talking about? The planets being lined up with the equator of the sun-ish?
1: Or the universe itself, it appears to be flat.
2: Oh, that's a whole different question. That's a whole different thing. Nothing to do with the solar system.
1: Yeah. Well, the solar systems are on a flat plane. Our solar system.
2: No, but let's make it simple and just talk about the planets going around a star. Not even talk about the flatness of the universe, right?
1: Yeah.
2: So the way it happens, the flatness in our solar system, is because our sun and the planets form from what we call a stellar nursery, which is a large rotating cloud of gas and dust. And we found about 7,000 of these in our galaxy, the Milky Way. And the density there, even though it's better than the best vacuum we can make on Earth, is millions of times higher than the density in other parts of the galaxy. So you've got this cloud, and a couple of atoms stick together, and they've got more mass, so then they'll pull in other atoms. And a cloud gradually collapses inward. And because it's rotating, it doesn't all fall directly into the center. Why is it rotating? A bit more falls on the left than the right, or the other way around. And so you gradually get it forming a rotating disk. And as it rotates, it flattens. And a star forms in the middle. That's when you get the mass of it being about 70 times the mass of Jupiter, the pressure is great enough that the temperature gets over 15 million degrees, and then you can have the star igniting. And the star forms in the middle, and the planet forms from material within that disk. And so the planets inherit the overall direction of spin of the disk and the star. And in our case, Mercury's tilted from the equator by about 7 degrees. The other planets have got smaller tilts. But when you go looking at other solar systems, we've discovered about 5,000, we've found quite a few that are not lined up with the equator of the sun. And in some cases, we actually have planets sort of going over the pole of the sun, north and south. Now, are you with me so far, Phil? Is that making sense far?
1: Yeah, I'm understanding that. So it's not universal.
2: It's not universal. But then it gets more complicated again, because in the 5,000 solar systems that we've found, the most common planets we've found are not in our solar system.
1: Mm-hmm.
2: The most common planets we've found are two types, either super-Earths. In other words, they're about five times heavier than the Earth, or hot Jupiters. Jupiters are enormous, like 100 times the mass of the Earth, but they're hot. They're close into the sun, and we don't have either of those. And what we think happened, it's called the tack hypothesis, T-A-C-K, like a sailor in a boat, you know, tacking against the wind, is that we had a bunch of super-Earths in the early days, and then Jupiter, under various physics, came in towards the sun, towing Saturn behind it. Now, this is unusual. It then, via its gravity, messed up all of the super-Earths, and they ran into each other or just went out of the solar system. And then, because Saturn was there, it then got pulled out again. So normally we would have had a bunch of super

0: Earth and being destroyed by the hot Jupiter, which would have remained. But if you didn't have the hot Jupiter, if you didn't have a Jupiter-sized planet, you just have the super Earths. So it's more complicated than that. But now, do you want me to go on? Is there something you want me to talk about, or is it something I didn't quite make sense about?
1: Yeah, I understand so far. One question: the ones that follow the north and south, not the equator, are they on a plane?
0: We haven't got a big enough sample size, and it's really hard to diagnose them. We've just put into orbit an observatory called the Nancy Roman Observatory, and it's kind of like the Hubble Space Telescope. You remember the Hubble Space Telescope?
1: Yep. Okay.
0: Yeah. Well, at the same time as with a very limited budget, the astronomy people were building the Hubble Space Telescope. At the same time, have you heard of the NRO in America, the National Reconnaissance Organization?
1: No.
0: Look them up on Wikipedia. Anyway, they had a whole bunch of these telescopes, just like the Hubble, but pointed at the ground to spy on us. And they can pick up a teacup, right? And it turns out they went down different pathways and making them bigger and better. And they had a few left over, three of them, and they offered one to NASA for nothing. And so NASA said, well, we're going to have to do a bit of work, but yeah, we take it. And so that's a new telescope that's gone out there. It's called the Nancy Roman Telescope. It's on its way out to its orbit about 1.5 million kilometres away from its Earth. And then
1: that's far Earth
0: it's going
1: Earth
0: to
1: orbit?
0: Sit there. And sorry, say again?
1: Is that far Earth orbit?
0: Or
1: close in orbit?
0: Well, it's called a Lagrangian. There are five stable points where, with each planet, where a satellite will travel around the sun in synchrony with the Earth. And one of them is directly on a line between the Earth and the sun, and the other one is behind the Earth, and that's called L2, and that's where it's heading for. And so it's going to, because it's got the world's biggest camera, about the size of a car. I mean, in your phone, you've got a camera chip maybe the size of a head of a pin. Mate, think of one the size of a car. It's the biggest one ever built. And it's going to revolutionize our understanding of solar systems and also help us find dark matter and dark energy and probably answer some of the questions you've got, Doctor.
2: Incredible. Dr. Phil, thank you for your call this morning on ABC Radio Queensland. I'm Sarah Howells and Dr. Carl is joining you. Let's take a question from Paul in Mount Moriah. Good morning, Paul.
3: Good morning. How you going? Good morning, Dr. Carl.
0: Welcome.
3: Yes, read your book. I enjoyed that.
0: Which one of my 48 books was it that you read?
3: the one on like your biography.
0: Oh, yeah, that's number 48. Yeah.
3: Yes, I really enjoyed that. That was
2: fantastic.
0: Thank you.
2: What's your question, Paul? We've got a few people to get through. We'll see if we can.
3: What is prostatitis? How do you get rid of it? And how do you know if you've got it?
0: Do you mean prostatitis?
3: Yeah, you know, the thing in your body.
0: Right, in the groin, with the genitals, the prostate gland.
3: Yes.
0: Okay, so women don't have a prostate gland. They've got slightly different anatomy down there. Men have got a prostate gland. Kind of the bottom line is that by the time men are in their early 20s, they all can be thought of as having prostate cancer.
3: Right.
0: But it's going to grow very slowly.
3: Yes.
0: And it's going to grow so slowly in most cases that you'll die of something else, by like being run over by a dinosaur or various other things that happen to you in life. One problem with the prostate gland is it keeps on enlarging with time, and it can press on the urethra and interfere with urethral flow, so the flow becomes less with time of urine, but it also can impinge into the bladder and fill that up a little bit. Now, itis means inflammation of, and that's a very specific thing which is different from osis, which means the state of being. So prostatitis would then mean an inflammation of the prostate, which is then dealt with by a doctor. But in some cases, there's not always

0: the best outcome. In many cases, all you can hope for is the least worst outcome. And in the case of we humans, evolution has sort of said, well, if you got your babies by the age of 21, see you later, you're on your own, we don't care anymore. So it's not something that's essentially fixable in every case. And by the way, I should point out, there are fake videos of me on Facebook that have been robbing people of many hundreds of dollars, thousands of dollars, millions of dollars, and have been going for years, and we've told Facebook about them, and they refuse to take them down. So my face is actually involved in saying, hey, buy this herbal remedy, and it's not me. It's totally made up, and we've told Facebook.
1: I tried that.
0: And they won't do anything about it. And twice a week I get an email saying, hey, Dr. Carl, you suck, because I ordered the product that you advertise on Facebook, and they charged me $80, and it was $80 US, not $80 Australian. And then it didn't arrive. And then, but at the same day, they then charged me $300 US and $300 US, and then the company shut down. And you owe me $700, you rat bag. Signed, Fred. And it happens twice a week.
1: Ah, right. See, this is where I was going.
0: See your GP. It happens to all men, and things happen to women. Yeah, evolution doesn't care. Once you're over 25, you're on your own, kind of. I'm sorry.
2: Oh, there you go, Paul in Mount Moriah. Thank you for your question this morning on ABC Radio Queensland. I'm Sarah Howells, and Dr. Carl is answering your questions this morning. Leah on the Gold Coast, what's your question, Dr. Leah?
3: Hello.
0: Hello, welcome.
3: Hello.
0: Hi, you're live to air.
3: Talk about eye colour.
0: Mm-hmm.
3: We have three children, and obviously all with different eye colour. But one of my daughters has sort of a hazel colour. It's quite darker on the left side, but the right eye is a lot lighter. But then there's a little section, maybe a quarter of the eye down the bottom, that's even lighter still. And I have always wondered what determines the eye colour, but what determines which eye is lighter or darker, and why does that happen?
0: Why does it happen? Because evolution is not perfect, just good enough. And secondly, the reason you have, or not the cause of the different colours in the iris is not that you've got a blue or a green or a brown pigment. You've only got one pigment, which is melanin, M-E-L-A-N-I-N, and it follows Rayleigh's law of scattering. And so if you've got a little bit of this black pigment, and then you do a lot of fancy physics, you've got a light-coloured blue eye. And then a bit more, it's a deeply coloured blue eye. And then the more melanin, this black dye that you have, you work your way along the spectrum into the green and the brown and then the really dark browns. Then secondly, or thirdly, the condition is called hetero, which means different, chromia, which means colour. And you can have different versions of it. You can have central heterochromia, where the area close to the very center of the pupil, the black bit, it's a different color from the outer iris. Or you can have sectoral. So if you look at like a sector of a Christmas cake, you cut little slices at Christmas, right? Little wedge is a different color from the rest of the iris. Or you can have complete heterochromia, where the left eye is a different colour from the right eye, or vice versa, and you can even have the two together. And it's due to the genes controlling pigment production, which we do not fully understand. I mean, we mapped the DNA only in the year 2000, and we still don't fully understand the grammar of life by which the DNA molecule, which is like a ladder with 3 billion rungs, how that then acts as a blueprint. We don't fully understand it. But usually it's simply genetic and harmless. It can happen later in life where you've got an eye injury or inflammation. But if there's a new colour difference appearing in adulthood, almost certainly it's not anything to worry about, but see your GP, who will then bounce you onto an ophthalmologist, or

0: or an optometrist.
1: All right. Thank you very much for that and for your question, Leah, as well. Jeff in Nambour, what's your question for Dr. Carl this morning?
2: Good morning, Dr. Carl. Good morning, Sarah. Fascinating your topic on retirement and keeping the brain active and elasticity and all those things. My question is, I was always told, best advice I was ever given, don't retire. I'm retired. Don't retire from something, retire to something. Music, instruments, those sorts of things. Obviously, I think I know the answer is all very good because it's been good for me. What's the general science behind that?
0: We don't understand it well, but we can't just simply say that if you become a musician, you'll slow down dementia. But there is good evidence that if you do musical training and then practice it, that keeps your cognition larger or greater in later life. And it's kind of like Arnold Schwarzenegger, my hero, but you're doing bodybuilding on the brain. So when you're involved with learning music, playing it, singing it, composing, improvising, you're involved with exercising your hearing, your motor control, which is your fingers and your hands and your breathing, your memory, what note comes next, the attention. So I just did this, what am I doing next? And then prediction, what am I going to do next? And then executive function, where you're looking at the whole thing, piece of music and saying, it's not really getting the audience bopping, I want to do this. And then you've got the emotional and social interaction when you're playing with other people. And then finally, it's not just a bunch of notes hanging in the air, they have an emotional feeling. So it's kind of like a full brain workout, but we still don't fully understand the science behind how it works. And it doesn't always work for everybody, but in general, doing something is better than doing nothing, and music's a good thing to do.
2: Sure. So would you consider the brain still, does the brain still, I'll use the word, grow in that circumstance?
0: We used to think that the brain did not change, and then we realised that it did, and there were a whole lot of hints. And so at the back of your head, in your skull, in your brain, there's two areas called the visual cortex, about the size of a ping pong ball, one on the left, one on the right, and they turn electrical signals into this glorious 3D colour thing, a vision. And it takes them 0.3 seconds to do this. So you're always living 0.3 seconds behind reality, but we won't talk about that. So when you're learning music, you think, what's that got to do with the visual cortex? Well, there have been cases of people who became blind in later life, and so they learned Braille. And normally when you learn Braille as a younger person, or from, you know, starting off and learning Braille, it happens on the middle part of your brain. But if you've had vision all your life, and then suddenly you go blind and you learn Braille, it turns out that the visual cortex rewires itself to do Braille. So, yes, your brain can remodel itself in later life.
1: That is incredible. Dr. Carl, thank you very much for joining us this morning and answering all of our questions. Well, as many as we could get to in the time we had anyway. I really appreciate your time and your knowledge.
0: Oh, look forward to gigging with you again, Dr. Sarah. It was a lot of fun.
1: Absolutely. Dr. Carl there on ABC Radio Queensland. Apologies if we didn't get to your question today. There were plenty of them rolling in this morning.
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1: My name's Sarah Howells and I will be back with you tomorrow wherever you're listening from across Queensland. Up next, your 11 o'clock news and then conversations with Richard Feidler. Today, his chat with Louise Adler. Louise's parents met in Australia in the aftermath of World War II. An asthmatic child, she spent most of Melbourne's winters in bed with nothing to do but read novels. And after a particular penchant for Enid Blyton's boarding school series required parental intervention, Louise's deep pleasure in the world of books began in earnest. Shaped by her family history, Louise grew up in questioning everything. And she was 15 when she went to her first Vietnam moratorium and was locked up for her role in the protests. You'll hear more of her story in 5 minutes' time. We'll be right back.
4: bringing us together.
5: Oh, the joy of chickens. Some people call them garden ornaments, time wasters. They've all got their little characters. Some of them are very chatty.

0: Someone will meet you at the back door.
1: ABC Northwest Queensland.
2: ABC News. Good morning, I'm Maria Hatzakis. Detectives have raided the CFMEU's Brisbane headquarters as part of a joint investigation between Queensland and Victoria Police. Kira Jones reports from Bowen Hills.
3: Queensland detectives searched the union's headquarters at Bowen Hills on Brisbane's north side this morning. Interstate police also raided a number of properties in Victoria, saying it's part of an investigation into alleged corruption. Three people have been arrested in Victoria and will be interviewed by police. A CFMEU spokesperson says the union is aware of the investigation and will cooperate fully. The raids come amid a commission of inquiry into the CFMEU in Queensland and a royal commission into the union in Victoria. Kira Jones, ABC News, Bowen Hills.
2: Australian travellers have been left stranded in one of the world's busiest airports after an air traffic control failure led to flights being cancelled across the United Kingdom. National tourism reporter Christy Sexton-McGrath has details.
4: Hundreds of flights have been cancelled and delayed at airports across the UK after an air traffic control glitch. The problem has now been resolved, but thousands of passengers have been affected. Monique Whiting from Perth is at Heathrow Airport in London and says her flight to Iceland has been cancelled.
5: We're just kind of sitting on jumpers at the moment and probably have no sleep until we hopefully get to Iceland tomorrow afternoon.
4: Air traffic control provider NATS says clearing the backlog is taking longer than hoped. Airlines are warning of significant knock-on delays with aircraft and crews out of position across Europe.
2: Queensland police have made a fresh appeal for information into the suspected murder of two men more than 20 years ago. This report from Emily Dobson.
6: 45-year-old Ian Stuart Hodd disappeared from Tweed Heads in New South Wales in 2002. A red coupe owned by Mr. Hogg was reported missing at the time of his suspected death. Days later, the car was seen in Mount Nathan, Queensland, at the home of 67-year-old Frederick Hugh Rawson when he was allegedly shot and killed. At the time, witnesses told police they saw two men driving the car. It was found abandoned in Palm Beach days later. 24 years later, police have released ComFit images of two men crafted from witness accounts. Investigators say the victims are not involved in any criminal activity. Anyone with information is urged to come forward.
2: The Federal Education Minister says schools need a digital detox as international testing shows record low maths and reading results. Scores from a major global assessment of high school students have revealed long-term declines in the two areas and a correlation between screen time and poorer exam results. Jason Clare has flagged an overhaul of parts of the school curriculum.
7: It doesn't mean that there's no place for technology. Our kids need to learn digital skills, and that includes AI. They need to know how to use it and how not to use it. But if it's everywhere, then it's having negative impacts on our kids.
2: The Queensland government says it's working with Northern Gold Coast cane farmers who are facing an uncertain future after the local mill terminated their contract. Danielle Maher has the story.
8: About 50 cane farmers were told in June their cane supply agreement with the Rocky Point sugar mill in Woongoolba would end after the 2027 crushing season. The notice sent by the mill's governing director, David Heck, did not give a reason for the decision. A spokesperson for the State Department of Primary Industries says it has since met with affected growers and will continue supporting them as they consider their options. The spokesperson says the department recognises the decision is difficult news for growers, their families and the local community and creates uncertainty about the future of sugarcane growing in the region.
2: In rugby league, North Queensland Cowboys co-captain Reuben Cotter is free to play in this Saturday's elimination final against Cronulla Sutherland after having his careless high tackle charge downgraded at the NRL judiciary. The 27-year-old was found guilty of a high tackle charge from last weekend's match against the Raiders, but he's successfully fought for the Grade 2 charge to be downgraded. Cotter will receive a fine. Briefly in breaking news, the wife of former Prime Minister Bob Hawke, Blanche Delpuget, has died at the age of 82. The weather for Queensland, isolated to scattered showers in eastern districts and northern Cape York, sunny elsewhere.

0: 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ABC News.
1: So there I was in Auntie Jean's frock.
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9: Today it's Conversation with Louise Adler. Louise Adler has been a huge figure in the world of books and ideas in Australia for decades, publishing things that a lot of people want to hear and others would prefer to remain unsaid. Louise is famously a dynamo of activity, funny and quite fearless. She loves debate and argument. And as a publisher at Melbourne University Press, she's backed a wildly diverse range of books, like Tony Abbott's Battle Lines, Louise Milligan's book on George Pell, an autobiography of Melbourne underworld figure Mick Gatto, and Mark Latham's A Conga Line of Suckholes. In 2021, Louise was appointed Artistic Director of Adelaide Writers' Week. And earlier this year, she was in the headlines when the Premier of South Australia insisted that a guest be pulled from the festival lineup, which led to a mass withdrawal of almost every other writer and the collapse of the entire festival. I spoke with Louise Adler recently at this year's Byron Writers' Festival in northern New South Wales in front of a live audience. Let's start with your early life, Louise. Whereabouts in Melbourne did you grow up? Give me a bit of a sense of your environment as a child in the family home.
10: Happy childhood in beachside Melbourne, a suburb called Elwood. We would spend our summers at the beach. They were halcyon days. Good life. My parents, you know, were immigrants from Europe. It was benign. It was peaceful. They were good years. I was born in 1954, so 50s to 60s were sort of good years for people of my parents' generation, I guess.
9: What kind of culture was in the house?
10: You'd have to say rather prescribed. I didn't know anything about any contemporary music. I had never heard of the Beatles. I didn't know about Peter, Paul and Mary and Joan Baez, and that would be modern music. It was classical music. Every Saturday night we would go to the Melbourne Symphony Orchestra. They would play God Save the Queen, the MSO, and we would remain seated. And I remember every Saturday night a lady behind me would whack me over the head with her handbag, trying to get me to stand up, and my brother. And so it was the life of the mind. Culture mattered. Books mattered. Yes, it was a life of the mind that mattered.
9: I just think that's got to be a formative experience, being the only, what, four people or so in the whole of the, was it the town
10: Melbourne
9: hall?
10: Melbourne Town Hall.
9: Not standing for God Save the Queen in the 50s and 60s. Did you develop a love of books and reading early on?
10: Very much. I was a, you know, classic people who go into publishing, girls who go into publishing, it's a very girly industry, asthmatic child, so spent all of the winter months in Melbourne in bed, which is what one did for, if you're my generation, because the medications were pretty primitive. And I was devoted to what I would call now English boarding school realism, the novels of Ina Blyton. My grandmother would come and visit, and she would bring a dozen, you know, Ina Blyton volumes for my collection, my library.
9: Are we talking about the Magic Faraway trip?
10: No, nothing to do with magic. All had to be about naughty girls and boarding schools, Mallory Towers. And the Famous Five were a bit of a stretch, but nothing to do with anything magical or fantastical. All had to be domestic realism. And I would beg my mother to let me go to boarding school. Occasionally, she would pick up the phone to make an appointment to see a headmistress, an imaginary headmistress, and she would have to report the disappointing news that there were no places in the boarding school.
9: What did your parents make of all the schmaltz you were reading?
10: Oh, they were very benign. My mother was dedicated to us reading and learning the piano, all of that sort of business. My father was a very kind man. And I can remember, though, coming to the dinner table one evening and saying, "Oh, goody, lashings of potatoes." And my father looked at my mother and said, "I can't anymore. I can't take it anymore."

0: spot. And he went to my bedroom and removed the library of Ina Blyton novels. And I blubbed and said, what am I going to read, Daddy? What am I going to read? And he said, here you go, darling. And he handed me Miller 18 from Leon Uris and Howard Fast, The Last of the Maccabees. And that was the end of my childhood reading.
1: Tell me a bit more about your father. He came from Paris, didn't he?
0: He did indeed. He was born in Paris. Very common story of European Jewry. Both my mother and my father's parents went from Poland in probably 1920, early 1920s. And my father's family went from Poland to Paris. My mother's parents went from Poland to Berlin. So my father, because he was born in Paris, he was a French citizen, but his parents weren't born in France, so they were immigrant Jews. So his father in 1941 was in the very first roundup of Jews deported. So this is May 1941, deported to a transit camp and then sent to Birkenau, where he perished. His sister was sent to a French farming family in the countryside. His mother was hidden, but their apartment was sealed by the French police, and his mother was hidden by the concierge in the apartment block for the duration of the war. All credit to the concierge, who would have been, you know, put in jail for, it would have been illegal to hide a Jew.
1: How did your father survive the war?
0: He was in the French section of the communist resistance in Paris for the duration of the war. They went and saw my father in the transit camp in May 41, and then he was 14 years of age when he joined the resistance.
1: Was he a communist at that stage?
0: Yes, yes.
1: So he was Jewish and a communist?
0: Correct.
1: And somehow was not arrested and...
0: French Jewish citizens were caught and rounded up, deported later than the immigrant Jews. They first came for the immigrant Jews.
1: You said he was a member of the resistance in France. At what age?
0: 14.
1: Did his mother have a view on that?
0: He asked his mother and she gave him her blessing, which I think's quite a remarkable act of courage. Her husband had been deported. She didn't know what his fate would be. So it was an act of courage and commitment and solidarity on her part to say, go and do what you need to do.
1: And what kind of work was he doing with the resistance?
0: So he was working in a factory and organising strikes. And also the priority for Jewish members of the resistance, like my father, was to inform the Jewish population in Paris that they should not report to the police. When they're called by the police to come and report, what that would mean would be deportation. They didn't know in 41 or 42 even, I think, that, you know, you would end up in a gas chamber, but they did know that you were imperiled. So their political position was that it was very important to say to people, go into hiding, do whatever you can, at whatever peril, do not report to the cops. There were orphans whose parents had been deported, who were without money, without food, without shelter. They would arrange to meet children on the street at a certain moment. If they failed to make that meeting, to give them whatever ration cards or food that they might have available to them, they knew that those children would go hungry until the next meeting could be arranged. So his young boy, he's an adolescent boy himself, responsible, as were his comrades, for keeping kids alive, families alive in Paris during the war.
1: So what happened at the end of the war after the Allies liberated Paris?
0: So when Paris was liberated, my father and his comrades joined the French army. Apparently my father was the youngest ever sergeant in the French army, and they had a company, Company Raymond was called, all of Jewish men who had survived, who were still in France, and they joined the French army for the duration of the war until France was liberated.
1: What about being reunited with his family members?
0: So Céline, my aunt, had been in the French countryside. And when, I think when Paris was occupied, his mother came to collect her, so she was safe. My father and mother and sister waited in the hope that my grandfather would return from the concentration camp. He never did. And we know that he died in Birkenau.
1: So then the family came to Australia and settled in Melbourne?
0: They did indeed.
1: And tell me about the man that they met on a train trip from Sydney to Melbourne when they arrived.
0: My father and his sister and mother came out on a ship called Ville Damien, but these were Yiddish-speaking people, and they couldn't pronounce the French properly, and so they called it the Ville de Mima. In Yiddish, that means the Wild Auntie. That was the name of the ship that they came out on. I always thought it was rather endearing. You know, the Wild Auntie, well, probably was a wild ride, but anyway. So they disembark in Sydney and are on the train coming to Melbourne. They're sitting in a carriage and there's a man opposite them. He obviously is French and French Jew. Anyway, I think all these stories of all immigrants and all refugees have got the same element of luck, coincidence, oddity, peculiarity. It turns out that he was in Birkenau, and it turns out that he had known my grandfather. And the Allies in the first bombing of Birkenau, during that bombing, he and my grandfather were taken down to a cellar to be protected. They were useful workers at that point. And in the Allied bombing, the cellar was bombed. And my grandfather was on one side of the cellar and this guy who survived was on the other. So that's how my grandfather died. And, you know, my family was a bit sceptical. And my grandmother had a photo of her husband, my grandfather. And so my grandmother took out this photo, and there's a photo of, and we still have it, of my grandfather in the transit camp in Bon-la-Rolande. And she said, which one is my husband? Because she wasn't sure that this was an accurate story. And he actually pointed to my grandfather. So they knew what his fate had been.
1: The only witness to your grandfather's death was on that same train.
0: Correct. How bizarre, how extraordinary.
1: It's quite common that Jewish refugees from Europe that arrived in Australia kept a silence about their wartime experiences. Was it like that? Were you told these stories, or did you have to pull them out of your father?
0: My father, you know, politically committed character, would say that these stories I'm telling you today are, you know, they're symptoms of bourgeois individualism. And he thought they were a waste of time, that, you know, we all know our world and the other people's worlds through the prism of personal experience. I actually think he's got a point, that actually these are imprecise personal recollections, may be affected by memory and not 100% accurate, an impression, and that we hold a lot. We trust in the personal story so intensely today. And he trained as a historian later in life, and his attitude was what matters is the record, is the documents, is the archives, and that his you know, what his recollections are, what he remembers, were of much less consequence. But he certainly was not repressed in his memories. But things would surface sort of later in life. I didn't know that actually at the age, I mean, it just came out somewhere, I think we're sitting at the dinner table. And at the age of 15, he's nominated by the French Communist Party to be the person who vets every person who wants to join the resistance. I mean, he's 15 years of age. I know he was a wonderful father, but must have been a pretty remarkable young man. But it just sort of came out. He hadn't repressed the memory. He didn't view that period as traumatic. He viewed it as dark, and he did a testimony to the Shoah Foundation of quite some length. And he keeps talking about how tired he was, how tired everyone was. And I've got a photo of him with a Star of David in a Paris street, and he's gaunt. He must be 15 at that age. He's gaunt. You understand, you know, the repetition, all what he wants to say is how tired he was, that it was exhausting. You had nothing to eat. You had nowhere to sleep. Every night you worried about how to make sure you would not be caught. You know, the pressure and the tyranny. And I remember him telling us that the German officers would come up to you, and if the yellow star wasn't sewn on absolutely correctly, you'd be deported. You know, it was as strained and as taxing and as not just oppressive, but as dangerous as that.
1: He met your mother in Melbourne. She'd come there from Europe as well. Where had she come from, Louise?
0: So she, again, her parents were Polish Jews. My grandmother had been taken as a prisoner of war to a labour camp in Germany in the First World War. He goes back to Lodz in Poland to marry his beloved, my grandmother. And from inside the labour camp, he decides that Berlin is a much more modern place than Lodz. think he was probably right. And
1: there's no anti-Semitism here in Berlin. Isn't this great? It's much better than Lodge, isn't it?
0: Much better than Lodge. No pogroms here, little did he know. Anyway, so off they go. So they're probably in the early 1920s, they go to Berlin. My mum is born in Berlin in 31, I think.
1: How long did that dream of a cultivated, civilised, tolerant Berlin last for her family?
0: Till probably Kristallnacht. And my grandmother always tells the story of having a shopping basket, and she was pregnant with my mum, and she would walk down the street and the Germans would come up, a German gentleman would come up to her and say, Gnädige Frau, help her with her shopping basket and assist her. The morning after Kristallnacht, she's pushed off the footpath onto the road. You know, it was as clear, she said, as that. So 38, and he gets called up by the Gestapo to report. He says, oh, don't worry, to my grandmother. You mind the business. I'll go to labour camp like last time, and I'll be back soon, right? My grandmother, prescient woman that she was, said, you can do that if you'd like. We're off, taking my mother with a little suitcase, one suitcase overnight across the border to Switzerland. And my grandfather, who knew he had married a wise woman, decided probably she was right. Bank accounts had been closed, so all you had was the money from the day's takings. And he tried to get someone organised to bring some money across. Of course, that money never arrived. So he came across by train the following night. And my mother remembers, she's 7 or 8 years of age, when they leave Germany, that she has to hide her little Jewish face in my grandmother's lap as they cross the border.
1: So they all got out?
0: They got out. And that's why neither my mother nor my father describe themselves ever as survivors. They hadn't been incarcerated. They hadn't been bashed up. They certainly were fortunate enough not to be in concentration camps, and they survived.
2: Today you're hearing a conversation recorded at this year's Byron Writers Festival with former publisher and Adelaide Writers Week director, Louise Adler.
1: How did your mum and dad meet once they got to Melbourne?
0: So my mother says that when she was 15 years of age, she was at some event and she saw my father bending down to talk to his mother, and she went home to my grandmother and said, I've met the man I'm going to marry. My grandmother said, go to bed, darling. And at 18, my mother did what she was always going to do, which was marry my father.
1: That was it.
0: That was it.
1: How did they get on? Were they a natural couple, and did they speak natural Yiddish at home? They really were.
0: Well, my father's Yiddish apparently wasn't great. His mother spoke Yiddish. At home, they would speak Yiddish. My grandparents spoke Yiddish. My parents spoke Yiddish. We spoke English. It was all, you know, a compote, we would say.
1: The war had curtailed their educations quite substantially. Did they want to then pursue that?
0: They did indeed, the life of the mind. I can remember, I've got strong memories of my parents sitting at two desks in the, what we used to call the den, in the probably the 60s, early 60s. They did adult matric together, then they did their Bachelor of Arts together. And that was what they wanted to do. They wanted the life of the mind, education. They read, my mum read English and my father did history. That was the passion.
1: So you grew up, you put aside Enid Blyton in favour of, I'm guessing, dirty books by Philip Roth or something like that.
0: I think that my mother... No. And we went to see My Night at Maud. I don't know if anyone knows the film. I can't remember the filmmaker. And my mother, there was some scene of Yves Montand, you know, one of my heroes. And I think he's in bed. I can't remember who he's in bed with. And he's smoking. And my mother said, that's it, children. We're going. We have to leave the cinema. Because, you know, good people don't want the children watching films with
1: vulgar
0: people in bed.
1: Bourgeois individualism.
0: Totally.
1: That's what it was.
0: Totally.
1: Okay. So at 17, you moved to Israel for a few years after school. Why did you want to go to Israel? Was there a religious impetus or a cultural one?
0: None whatsoever. No, sir. Totally. We call ourselves deeply secular atheist Jews. But I had been in a socialist youth movement. That's what we did in those days from the age of about 8 to age 17. And the trajectory was normally to go to a kibbutz. My parents weren't having a brother. They thought that was a waste of time. You need to go to university. So they agreed that I could go to Israel for a summer holiday with a view to coming back to go to university. And I got there and I thought it was just, well, it was the absolute antithesis of Melbourne. Jerusalem was so beautiful. The stone, the history, the kind of life, this dynamic, aggressive, rich kind of world it felt like to me. But I do remember my very first moment. You get off the plane and I realise the epiphany hits me. I think we'll all be dancing the horror, you know, the Israeli dance on the tarmac. And I realise that it's the Ashkenazi Jews who are stamping my passport. It's the Mizrahi, the Oriental Jews, who are doing filing the paperwork. And it's Palestinians who are cleaning the toilets. And so that's my epiphany. I realised that the socialist utopia that I thought I was coming to was not that at all.
1: So 1973, you're there when Yom Kippur War breaks out.
0: Correct.
1: And Israel got the fright of its life, but

0: fought back and succeeded in the end. How did that affect you? Did you make a decision to leave Israel at that point?
1: And my parents had come to visit, and my mother, who had suffered anti-Semitism in Australia, felt at home there. They weren't Zionists. There was no Zionist sort of, you know, ideology in our commitment in our family at all. It wasn't part of my growing up, but they felt very at home. She felt very at home there. But when the Yom Kippur War broke out, I don't think my father or mother had the wish to be there. Certainly not as tourists during a war, and felt inappropriate. And so they decided we should all decamp to England.
0: So that's where you study literature. You're in the home at last of Enid Blyton. All that coziness.
1: All that coziness.
0: Did that please you, or were you long past it at that point?
1: Well, it's a traumatic moment there where I had gone to Reading University, and those were the days when you read one subject or maybe two. So I read all of Dickens, you read all of the Canterbury Tales, you read everything, all of Shakespeare. It was just a fantastic education for someone who only really wanted to read novels, you know, really. So for someone with my limited capacity and interests, it was halcyon days. But I went to the halls of residence in Reading University that night, the first night, and the meal was spam fritters, baked beans and mashed potatoes. And I'd come from Israel, I thought, Louise, don't think this is for you. So I went and lived in London and commuted to Reading.
0: So never mind the life of the mind, the spam fritters did you in.
1: They did me in. There was a whole soup of it, you know, that was just very depressing.
0: So then you go to the United States, to New York, to study at Columbia University, and that's where you met and studied under the Palestinian intellectual Edward Said. How well did you get on with Edward Said?
1: Extremely well. I wanted to write my thesis on Marxist aesthetics, basically why Marxists think that the realist novel of the 19th century is the high point of literary culture, and I happen to agree. So I wanted to write my PhD on that subject, and good supervisors set you straight. He said, great idea, Louise, that'll take you 40 years. How about we work on Michel Foucault, who was all the rage at that point, right? So I agreed, and we got on very well. Our politics were obviously aligned by that point. I was pretty clear about, you know, the injustice of the plight of Palestinians, the occupation, what this all meant, what the Nakba was all about. He was the engaged intellectual of the 20th century. So it was a great honour to be supervised by him. He asked me if I would be his teaching assistant for 3 years. It was just what a wonderful mentorship I had.
0: Was he a popular figure at Columbia?
1: Popular. Charisma on steroids. Extremely handsome character. But all I can remember is the women's toilets were full of graffiti about Edward Said. Full of graffiti. A very dashing figure. But I was a short Semite, he was a tall Semite. There was nothing improper, let me be very clear, in the relationship.
0: It wasn't you writing that graffiti then?
1: Definitely not.
0: So what brought you back to Australia while you're having this extraordinary life and academic career in...
1: Do I want to say this? My father, lovely guy, lovely, lovely human being, but capable of strategy when required. I think he was 50 years of age. I came back to visit the family, and he said, I've only got 10 good years left, Louise, so if you choose to live in America, that's your choice. I went back to the States on Monday, and on Thursday I packed up and came back to Australia. He was very strategic. And we have a son who lives in London now, and I should have said the same thing to him. And I didn't. I'm very upset with my son.
0: So then you started teaching as an academic at Melbourne University. How did academic life suit you?
1: It didn't. And, you know, I'd been at grad school at Columbia University. People do a liberal arts broad education in their undergraduate studies in America. By the time they get to grad school, they're pretty focused. I was there at such a great moment in that particular faculty around the Department of English and Comparative Literature. And I came back to Australia, and I had given a job as a tutor in the English department. I was very lucky to get that tutorship. But all I can remember is that the morning tea would be quite a lot of silence and a lot of looking at the carpet and an occasional discussion of cricket. And compared to Columbia, New York, Edward Said, comparative literature, Marxist feminist theory, this felt very dry to me. And I also wasn't an academic. I didn't love the idea of being a scholar, of the pleasure of research and scholarship, what you find in the archives. That was not, I didn't.

0: feel that was me. So this job came up at Australian Book Review and I was lucky enough to get it, and that was the beginning of my time in publishing, I guess.
1: And what was so different about that? Why were you much happier doing that work as opposed to being an academic?
0: Well, my husband would say that I am, I think he would say I've got a number of skills. I hope he would say that. But he would say that one skill I do have is the capacity to ring people up. I didn't seem to have any embarrassment about ringing people up and say, will you review X? Will you write Y? Will you do this? What about that? And so it was a great pleasure for me. It was the beginning of my understanding about myself that I love that business of matchmaking ideas and writers and ideas. You know, I think of you and I think, oh, I'd love you to write on X. Why don't you write this? And, you know, there's this book. What about doing a book like that here? That sort of ability to help and to encourage. And I must say that all the men I've ever encountered have asked to write books, apart from you, Richard, of course, who's knocked me back countless times, let it be said. I've been thwarted by other equally excellent publishers. But the men always say, oh, yes, that's a great idea. And the women who I've approached always say, oh, look, no, I don't. Why don't you ask so-and-so? Yeah. Or why don't you this? Yeah. The men always leap to it. And then they say, I Adlerized them into writing the book. And I'm thinking, I don't think that's quite what happened here.
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1: You're hearing a conversation with Louise Adler, recorded at this year's Byron Writers Festival in northern New South Wales. Louise is a former publisher at Melbourne University Press and former director of Adelaide Writers Week, which collapsed spectacularly earlier this year. 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
3: Maria Hatzakis with ABC News. Detectives have raided properties linked to the CFMEU in Brisbane and Victoria as part of an investigation into alleged corruption. Three people have been arrested in Victoria. A CFMEU spokesperson says the union's aware of the investigation and will cooperate fully. Australian travellers have been left stranded in one of the world's busiest airports after an air traffic control failure led to flights being cancelled across the United Kingdom. Airlines warning of significant knock-on delays across Europe. And Australian writer and widow of former Prime Minister Bob Hawke, Blanche Delpuget, has died at the age of 82. She was an acclaimed author of biographies, novels and essays. A statement from her family says she'll be remembered as someone who lived fearlessly and took delight in living. This is ABC News.

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1: Around this time you met your husband, the great satirist, comedian and actor Max Gillies, who's here today. How were the two of you set up by your friends?
2: Not at all. Well, I was about to go back to New York. I told my dear friend Sue Gore that there were no decent men left. Let's be frank. There were no decent men left in Melbourne, in Australia. And she said, well, there's only one loyal, steadfast and kind man left that I could suggest. And his name's M. Gillies, right? And so she said, OK, we'll make a barbecue in the backyard and you can come and you're going to check him out. And I came and I was so embarrassed. I mean, setting up

0: I've got plenty of time because I'm always early. He's always late, but I'm always early. I go inside and I get the keys, and a girlfriend rings to say, good luck, Louise. And I say, I've got to go now. Now I'm nearly running late. I go out. I've left the keys in the house again. A locksmith comes back. He says, you've got a problem, lady. I said, definitely got a problem, lady. So I think, what are we, $50 later, $60 later? Anyway, go in. I do it a third time, right? And I realised that it was my mother sitting on my shoulder saying, Louise, he's an actor, he isn't Jewish, and he's 40. This was then deemed the, you know, the holy trinity of the issues around M. Gillies, right? Anyway, we've survived 40-odd years together, so it turned out to be okay. Oh, and we bonded. I have to say, the point is that we bonded, and Sue and Bill were asleep on the chairs while Max and I sit on the couch, and we bonded over a Woody Allen film, Love and Death. It's a beautiful, exquisite Woody Allen film. And he said that he hadn't met anyone else in Melbourne who really enjoyed Woody Allen, so that was the beginning of a happy marriage.
1: One of the things I think that has characterised you both as a publisher and as a festival director is that it's a strange thing to say, but you take humour seriously. You think humour is important because it is. There's some strange thing that goes through our culture that says that humour is light entertainment and it's anything but. Do you think you get some of that from Max or some from your family background, this willingness to take humour seriously?
0: Very much. It certainly was in the family background, but also from Max. I mean, he's, you know, I think he's, am I allowed to say it, he's a comic genius. So, you know. But I did have one moment, you know, talk about traumatic memories of Max had to get glasses at some point, and then he rolls over in bed to talk to me. Let's keep it nice. And to talk to me, and I think, oh my God, I'm sleeping with Malcolm Fraser. And it was just terrifying. Sort of peered over the glasses. Anyway, whatever. And I had not ever wanted to sleep with Malcolm Fraser, let's be quite clear.
1: Life wasn't meant to be easy, but take heart, my child, it can be delightful. So fast forward your brilliant career, Louise. You became publishing director of Reed Books, then arts editor at The Age. You had a stint working at the ABC. 2003, you became chief executive of Melbourne University Publishing. What was your brief at the time when they put you in that job?
0: Hilary McPhee, the great Australian, the doyen of Australian independent publishing, had written a review, and her editorial brief was that we should engage in the public conversation, and that the task was primarily, or in the first instance, to find academics whose work could, with our assistance, be rendered public, be given public expression. Academics write quite specialist language.
1: And defensively too, because they need to, and footnote everything, and so they write in a very defensive way, but that's not very outward looking to the general public.
0: Correct, correct. So, you know, could we assist at MUP? Part of our brief was to assist academics, those who were willing and interested in engaging with the public sphere. And my experience in universities, both as a publisher and on the Monash University Council, was there's extraordinary research being done that is incredibly important to the general community, and that there's not enough outward focus by the academy in terms of its engagement with what we in the general community want to know about our lives, what we understand, and what that research does to impact on our lives. So I was really delighted to have the opportunity to do that.
1: So when you began to focus on Australian history and Australian historians bringing their work to a general public, to a wider audience, how did that unfold? Tell me, and the pleasure you got from doing that.
0: Well, one of the early books I published was by Stuart McIntyre, foremost Australian historian, no longer with us. And I asked him, because there'd been all those arguments with Keith Windschuttle and Geoffrey Blainey about Australia, about, you know, a colonial past, how we recognise that, what acknowledgement we give to the First Nations of Australia. And Stuart had been involved in those discussions, but they had been really principled principally played out in the Academy and in the Murdoch press. And I thought it would be really important if, could I persuade Stuart to write a book called The History Wars? And that was one of the first books we did, and it was a very successful book. And I was really pleased because it gave us, those of us who are not historians, not scholars of

0: the area, an understanding of what was at stake.
1: You also published works from many political figures, including Mark Latham, who's famous for his affability, generosity of spirits, ability to just let things slide. Tell me about working with Mark Latham.
0: Interesting. It's interesting. Well, his book was formidably successful. He's a very interesting, complex character. I knew he could write. I really did know he could, because he'd been writing and he'd written books that were influential and important prior to the Latham Diaries. And I think he also, I think at that point he was starting to write in the Finn Review, if I remember correctly, really interesting articles.
1: His book, From the Suburbs, is a really good book, too.
0: Indeed.
1: It's full of ideas.
0: Yeah. And I thought, you know, people were critical of the Latham Diaries. Oh, he didn't write, he wrote it early, or it's a sort of, you know, rewritten, it's not actually a contemporaneous diary. For me, that wasn't the issue. It's like all of the biographies and autobiographies that people write, if you think they're going to be absolutely accurate, if you think they're not going to be self-serving, you're in the wrong business. You know, they are one person's view of their life, often with a kind of, you know, lovely Vaseline around the screen, a hazy, rosy hue, you know, about all the good work they did. And so Latham's diaries, I thought, were revelatory, and they were his view of the Labor Party. Were they accurate? Doesn't matter, really, in a sense. They were his view. And so it was very interesting working with him. I think didn't agree with them. You know, gender politics, certainly, for example, had not been a question that had preoccupied him. And, you know, any discussion of that was just wiped aside. But all you can be as an editor is an engaged ally in the process.
1: Well, what did he treat you like, an ally or an enemy?
0: I was an ally until I wasn't. There was a national security question, a risk of a national security breach, and at almost the 11th hour, it looked like the book was not going to be published. And we had to get, there were lawyers, 50 paces, and so on and so forth. We managed to get over that. So in the end, it was a very successful book. And we then published his dictionary, Conga Line of Suckholes, an attractive title. And I rang him up and he had all these aphorisms from a variety of people. I said, you know, in publishing, we have to kind of acknowledge, you know, it's copyright people's aphorisms are sort of their own, really. And I can't use this language or you could beep it out. His last words to me, "You're an effing idiot," and hung up on me. Right, that was the last time I spoke to Mark Latham.
1: You also published Tony Abbott's book, Battle Lines. Now, that would have gotten you something.
0: There's no need for that. Let's keep it nice.
1: That would have been an unpopular decision in some part of Melbourne's left-wing publishing circles.
0: Even in some homes, there were some discussions close to home. And I thought it was really important that we were in the business, certainly as a publisher, in the business of the contest of ideas. However, I did believe that we couldn't be a left-wing, you know, pamphleteer. I mean, that was not the brief for MUP. And we had to seek out those conservatives who had an argument to prosecute. And I thought that it was incumbent upon us to do that where we could. There was a brief period, a couple of years, where I went to work for Hachette, one of the, you know, big three, four publishers in the world. And it was a wonderful experience for me. It was completely counter to the intimate, very, very happy team of about 15 or 16 at MUP. We had a wonderful time working together. But Hachette was a very commercial, rigorous company and equally good morale in the business. But it was very interesting for me, the disciplines and the procedures and the processes of working in a commercial publishing company.
2: Today you're hearing a conversation recorded at this year's Byron Writers Festival with former publisher and Adelaide Writers Week director, Louise Adler.
1: You were then appointed the director of Adelaide Writers Week. How did you take what you'd learned in publishing and changing or enlivening the national conversation to that role as the director of a major writers' festival?
0: Well, it was the best of publishing, in a sense, without having to worry about advances that not earning out, about books that would end up as what we now call distressed stock rather than remainder tables, right? It had none of that. I didn't have to worry about sales. I didn't have to worry about persuading, you know, marketers and salespeople that this book was worth supporting as a publisher. So it was just the best.
1: Adelaide became, for that period, your tenure there, the best writers' festival in Australia. Everyone was saying that. Authors were saying that at the time. It became this place of robust ideas. And it seemed to be a bit of a pushback at the time against the need for safe spaces. The need for safe spaces. What was your view on that?
0: So I'd heard the term from Americans that they don't want safe spaces, they want brave spaces. And for me, that didn't mean that all ideas are of equal value. I'm not a believer in both-siderism. I don't think all issues have both sides that are worth hearing, and people might view that as dogmatism on my part. But I didn't think that was my brief. Writers' festivals aren't debating societies. There could be forums for ideas, but you've got an artistic director, a curator. It's their job to shape, curate a program around the ideas that they think and the writers and the voices that they think their audience will be interested in. So the kind of particular interest that I have informed my festival directorship.
1: That's why you get appointed to the job, isn't it? You bring your own sensibilities to curate it as festival director, right?
0: Correct. Yes. Correct. So for me, for example, I thought that, and this was before October the 7th, before, you know, the most recent crisis in the Middle East, that Palestinian writing was flourishing, had always been flourishing, had been a flourishing, you know, Middle Eastern cultural environment there, and that we in Australia knew very little about Palestinian literature and ideas. And so in 2023, I brought together five or six Palestinian writers to talk about their work. News Limited went berserk, you know, the Israel lobby went berserk, and you know, there was all this kerfuffle in the media about this, the outrage of these individuals who had social media feeds that some would view as offensive or, you know, controversial or upsetting. As it happens, Adelaide, intensely civilised, genteel environment where everybody listened with courtesy to whatever was being spoken about and asked questions with the same level of respect and courtesy. And we, the citizens, were privileged to listen to writers speaking about their work, their craft, and the ideas that shape them. And I think that was the point. But people took great offence at particular Palestinian writers and their position. But when we went on, as soon as the festival began, all of that seemed to slide away. And we went on and discussions were held.
1: So that brings us to this year's Adelaide Writers' Week. And most of us here know the story of what happened. You'd programmed the Palestinian-Australian author Randa Abdel Fattah. The board and the premier let it be known that they wanted her pulled from the program. The festival collapsed by the mass withdrawal from authors and presenters. It was a total and absolute debacle. In some sense, do you think this is a result of that idea of safe spaces being picked up by the right as well as the left?
0: Well, I think it was the Premier Malinauskas who suggested in his letter to the board, which he was then happy to publish in The Advertiser and The Australian, that to invite Randa Abdel Fattah to Adelaide would be insensitive and culturally insensitive, that given Bondi, that this would be objectionable, that this would be injurious to, you know, the safety of those who might be attending.
1: What did you think when you saw that letter?
0: I thought it was absolutely, well, A, absurd, B, a remarkable instance of political interference, a double backflip by a premier who 2 years ago had declared that if politicians were to be involved in cultural matters, we might as well live in Putin's Russia. So I thought it was a remarkable triple pike, somersault, whatever the calisthenic, you know, description would be by the premier. And of course, with a festival that's fully funded by the state government, for them to say, well, that's very interesting, Premier Malinauskas, thank you for your view, but we're going to uphold the independence of our curator and of our curatorial judgment, of our artistic director's curatorial judgment, we will proceed and we will cop the flak, or the, you know, the whatever the commentary is in the media, in the public sphere, by the general population. And they chose not to do that because when, you know, he's got his hand on the till, although Premier Malinauskas said, oh, no, I would never have pulled the funding, that was what was in jeopardy, in my humble opinion. And the question for me remains, one Palestinian voice, one Palestinian writer coming to speak for 1 hour about one novel. On that basis, the issue is so serious that you're prepared to put in jeopardy and risk the cancellation of an entire festival. And it tells me how important and significant is the moral catastrophe, the human catastrophe that's going on in Gaza, that this is what was required to prevent one Palestinian speaking.
1: Behind the scenes, there are a lot of corporate people from the corporate world on the boards of arts organisations. Often they bring a welcome commercial expertise to a board. Can they be a little naive when it comes to cultural matters? They're more naive than they realise they might be?
0: Naive or unaware?
1: Unworldly?
0: Well, I think that's a very kind way to put it. I think that we need boards with an understanding of governance, of the roles of boards, management and the artists. Well, I'm talking about particularly about arts organisations. And we need them to understand the work that we're doing is the work in the art, in arts organisations, of cultural endeavour. And I think that they bring particular expertise, legal expertise, commercial expertise, all of those, risk analysis, all of that. We need those on boards, but they actually also need to understand that the business of the organisation is artists, and the artist has to be at the centre of what we do.
1: Just finally, in 2008, you went on a trip to Berlin with your mum to her old hometown. Tell me about that.
0: And my mother, you know, never had German cars, German things in the house, like many, many European Jews, and we didn't have any of those things. So she would never have had a Miele oven or any of those German things or German cars or any of that business. And she had never wanted to go back to Berlin, but they, I think probably like most German towns, Germany has made a great deal of effort in recent years to invite, well, in this case, Berliner Jews back to Berlin to honour them, to make amends, if you like, moral reparations of sort of, yes, to make moral reparations, if you like, to say this is your place too, even though you were deported, you were exiled, and all the rest of it. So it was a very interesting trip. What we did realise, and I had been to Berlin a couple of times before, and I remember taking my parents, you know, we do like a food hall, and it's part, you know, coffee and cake is very important to us. And we went to Kadeved's, the big department store, and I took them up to the food hall. I think it's on the 7th floor. And it was a dazzling array of schnitzel and rye bread and potato salad. And I realised that that's the food of my birth. You know, instead of milk, it was probably potato salad and schnitzel that I was, you know, nurtured on. And so there was so much in common, you know, that my mother was deeply of that place. She'd left at 7 years of age, but there was so much about our lives in modern Australia that was connected to Germany and to Berlin. So it was a very important event for us.
1: People of Byron Bay, please give a big thank you to Louise Adler.

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1: This conversation was produced on the lands of the Arakwal and Gadigal peoples. It was produced by Maggie Morris, and executive producer is Nicola Harrison. I'm Richard Feidler. Thanks for listening.

0: Good afternoon, ABC News with Sue Fitzpatrick. The CFMEU says it is cooperating with police after officers raided the union's Brisbane headquarters this morning. Kira Jones reports from Bowen Hills.
1: Detectives searched the union's Bowen Hills base on Brisbane's north side amid a cross-border investigation into alleged corrupting benefits offences. It coincides with raids at properties in Victoria this morning, which led to the arrests of three people. In a statement, a CFMEU spokesperson says the union is aware of the police investigation and will cooperate

0: fully. A Queensland inquiry into alleged corruption at the union is due to resume next month, while a Royal Commission into misconduct in Victoria's construction industry is set to report back next year. Kira Jones, ABC News, Bowen Hills.
1: Queensland Premier David Crisafulli has refused to comment on the investigation. He was asked, though, if the raids were related to contracts awarded by his government.
2: I'll let the process run its way, but let me make this observation. One of the great things that happened for Queenslanders when they voted for change is the days of a militant union owning a Queensland government is over. I'm hopeful it'll be over forever.
1: The federal opposition is calling for an overhaul of the national education curriculum amid new test results showing a decline in key learning areas. The latest results from the Program for International Student Assessment Exams shows Australian high school students have recorded their lowest ever reading and maths scores. Shadow Education Minister Julian Lisa has described the results as a massive wake-up call.
3: I've been doing this job as Shadow Minister for Education for nearly a year. And I've met with teachers, with parents and with educators. I'm yet to meet anyone who tells me how good the national curriculum is, and these results in show that it needs major overhaul.
1: Overseas, a witness has told a court in Mexico that it was the FBI that discovered the bodies of the Australian brothers who were killed in 2024. Carrington Clark is at the court in Ensenada.
4: The witness, who asked to not be identified, had been on the Mexican surfing trip along with brothers Callum and Jake Robinson and American Carter Road. He'd left early because he needed to return to San Diego to work. But once he became concerned that they'd gone missing, he, along with seven other friends, drove back into Baja California to search for the missing men. They discovered a burnt-out scene near a beach, which they believed was the campground of the murdered men. He also said he was told it was the FBI that discovered the bodies in a well. The ABC has asked local authorities to confirm, but they wouldn't provide comment. Carrington Clark, ABC News, Ensenada, Mexico.
1: Back home now, new figures show motorcycle deaths on Queensland roads have jumped by 30% on the same time last year. Emily Anderson reports.
5: Since January 1, there have been 58 motorcycle or moped deaths on Queensland's roads. The figure was 44 at the same time last year, according to the Transport Department. Motorcycle licences account for just 14% of motorists in the state, but riders have made up more than one quarter of fatalities this year. In Townsville, 7 out of the 13 road deaths this year have been motorcyclists. Officer in charge for Townsville's Highway Patrol, Robert Nolder, says he's never seen the number so high. Meanwhile, motorcycle safety trainer Jared Devine says speed is a factor in 40% of fatal motorcycle accidents.
1: The wife of former Prime Minister Bob Hawke, Blanche Del Puget, has died at the age of 82. Sarah Gerethy reports.
6: Blanche Del Puget was a former journalist and acclaimed biographer and fiction writer, but is perhaps best known for the scandal that surrounded her relationship with the colourful Labor leader Bob Hawke. They were secret lovers before she wrote a seminal biography of the then ambitious trade unionist in 1982.
7: You like him a lot, don't you?
8: Oh, yes, I like him tremendously. I admire him a great deal.
6: Their long on-again, off-again affair continued until Bob Hawke left his wife Hazel more than a decade later and married Miss Del Puget in a union that would last until his death in 2019 and see her become a popular figure in Labor Party circles.
1: To sport, the LIV Golf League has officially filed for bankruptcy following the withdrawal of its multi-billion dollar funding from Saudi Arabia. The filing's been described by the organisation as an effort to preserve the company's business as they look to relaunch a modified tour. Queensland's weather isolated to scattered showers in the east and northern Cape York Peninsula, sunny in other parts of the state. In the southeast, mostly sunny for the rest of the afternoon. Brisbane 15 to 22, the Gold Coast 13 to 22, the Sunshine Coast 13 to 21.
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11: Good afternoon. Welcome to the program. On the show today, the trucking industry is starting to feel the pinch as diesel prices rise. And you might be thinking, when we talk fuel, we often also talk fertiliser. One Queensland farmer says he's found success with biofertilisers. Some of his insights before 1 o'clock. Today I'll start, though, with the chemical regulator's decision to allow the continued use of the controversial weed killer paraquat, which will now be examined in Parliament. Independent Senator David Pocock has successfully referred the continued use and regulation of paraquat to the Rural and Regional Affairs and Transport References Committee for inquiry, and he did so last night in the Senate with the help of the Greens and the Coalition. Now, in June, the Australian Pesticides and Veterinary Medicines Authority's review restricted the use of the chemical, but it did not ban it outright. And that angered advocates who accused the APVMA of ignoring evidence of a link to Parkinson's disease. Senator Pocock says the inquiry will examine that decision, but it could also look beyond it.
12: I think it comes down to the Senate wanting to have faith in the regulator and ensure that they have actually undertaken their statutory duty in line with what is expected of them.
11: Do you have doubts that they haven't executed that duty?
12: I'm not an expert in this space, but I have had so many experts in this space raise concerns about the way that the APVMA looked at evidence, the weighting that they gave to different studies, and that's really concerning. I totally get the argument from farmers and some of the ag sector about the need for this herbicide, how crucial it is, but the APVMA is tasked with looking at the evidence and the safety for human health, and the APVMA concluded that the available evidence did not convincingly demonstrate a direct causal link between exposure to paraquat and an increased risk of Parkinson's disease, and that seems counter to what the scientific consensus is.
11: The APVMA does assess chemicals differently to many of the countries that are often listed as having already banned paraquat because it considers the label usage and the application of chemicals and their use on farm. Is that methodology wrong?
12: I'm really keen to look into that in the Senate inquiry. I've heard from experts who say that the APVMA treated studies differently depending on their findings and relied on research linked to Syngenta, who's one of the main manufacturers, without actually properly addressing those conflicts. And so this is an opportunity for the Senate to actually look at all of this, weigh it up, and ensure that we're protecting our farmers if there is a material risk to them.
11: Is there a potential that the ramifications, though, could go beyond this particular chemical if it's determined that there is a problem with how the APVMA regulates chemical use on farm?
12: Yes, potentially. You know, we've seen the APVMA having a rolling review of paraquat for nearly 30 years. In the meantime, 70 countries have banned paraquat because of the health risks. And so I think there's some real questions to ask there about the way that the APVMA is going about regulating chemicals in this country.
11: What could a parliamentary inquiry then do that the 30 years that the APVMA spent looking at the chemical didn't do?
12: The Senate inquiry can interrogate the decision, hear from all of these experts that have been in touch, I guess weigh up the evidence from the APVMA and see if their version of events stacks up, and look at the international examples of 70 countries that have banned paraquat, the evidence that they relied on, and how we ensure that we are protecting farmers from chemicals if they are deemed to actually be harmful to human health.
11: Chemicals like paraquat and diquat and glyphosate as well, which is also has its own share of controversy, have been instrumental in allowing farmers to adopt no-till practices, which have been widely reported as having positive outcomes for the environment. Will this inquiry also look at the consequences of losing access to those chemicals and what that might mean?
12: I'm sure that's going to come up through the inquiry, and no doubt some farmers and some ag groups will be pushing that angle. It's the problem the APVMA has is that is not what they're tasked with doing. They're actually tasked at looking at the evidence and safety for human health and judging chemicals based on that. And so I think that is an issue.

0: that the APVMA needs to grapple with. They tell us that they use the precautionary principle when it comes to these decisions. We need to find out if they're actually doing that and if that stacks up. I mean, one of the experts in this field, Professor Tevathasan, who's based in Melbourne, says that the APVMA reports wouldn't pass the first test in the science degree. And I think that should disturb all of us greatly, because this is our regulator, and the Senate inquiry will look into that a bit more and come to its own conclusion.
1: So what would be the outcome of this inquiry then? Does it have the potential to further restrict or ban the use of paraquat?
0: No, I don't think this inquiry has that available to it. It can make recommendations. So we have a regulator, and it is up to the regulator. The inquiry will hear the evidence and I hope make really good recommendations as to how we can ensure that we can have faith in the decisions of the regulator. It'll hear for all the competing things, you know, ideas and science and research that we've just talked about and come to a conclusion. These committees are obviously dominated by the major parties, so often you do get a political view on things. You know, the Labor Party didn't want this committee to go ahead. There's obviously some in the parliament who think that we shouldn't be interrogating this. You know, I think that's a shame, but I really thank my Senate colleagues for backing this inquiry and having a really good look at the decision.
1: Were you surprised to get the support of the Coalition and National senators?
0: One of the things I've loved about being an independent is being able to engage in good faith across the parliament and build those relationships, work on things where we agree, disagree on other things. I wouldn't say I was that surprised. I was really pleased to get the support, obviously back inquiries from a range of senators and parties that are put forward in good faith. And it's great to see that reciprocated.
1: And I understand that you grew up on a farm in Zimbabwe before your family moved to Australia. How has that informed your approach to this particular issue?
0: Yeah, I grew up on a farm. I've been interested in ag my whole life. I studied ag at Charles Sturt Uni and have stayed involved in one way or another most of my adult life. Thinking back to farming in Zimbabwe, because of the regulations there, we just didn't know any better. We were using the most horrendous chemicals on the farm, many that had been banned for a long time in places like Australia. I think this is something that you really need a good regulator to be ensuring that front of mind they have the health of farmers and farming communities, and the impact that these often very useful but clearly powerful chemicals can have.
1: There'll be farmers learning of this today who share those concerns around their safety and their health, and others who are looking at a really powerful tool in their toolkit and managing the challenges they have around weed control. What would be your message to them if they're feeling a sense of anxiety either way about the potential of this inquiry?
0: I totally get that, and I've heard both perspectives. I know I've heard from farmers who have parents who've developed Parkinson's, live in areas where there are clusters of Parkinson's disease, and have heard from really good farmers who are using low-till, no-till agriculture and relying on paraquat. I think this is something that needs to take all of that into account and ensure that we're making decisions that put farmers' health front and centre, and then work out ways to actually ensure that we're developing the right technology and tools to be able to help farmers farm in a more sustainable and an ultimately regenerative way.
1: And so what's the process from here? You mentioned that there'll be a reporting early next year, but how can farmers and others have their input into this inquiry?
0: This is the great thing about Senate inquiries. Everyone can have their say, and so you can make a submission to the parliamentary committee that will then be taken into account by the committee, published on the website, and then we will hopefully have some hearings where we hear from farmers, scientists, whoever the committee thinks will be useful to be able to ask further questions of. So I'd really encourage people to make a submission. It doesn't have to be long. It's always good to have as many as possible, so you get a real sense of what people are thinking in terms at a personal level, and then obviously the evidence from experts.
1: Senator Pocock, thank you so much for your time on the Country Hour today.
0: Thanks for having me, Kelly.
1: Independent Senator David Pocock, and the ABC has reached out to the APVMA for a response. And submissions to the Rural and Regional Affairs and Transport References Committee inquiry will close on October 22nd, with the report due in the first parliamentary sittings of 2027. You're listening to the Queensland Country Hour at 16 minutes past 12. Still to come on the program, the truckers being hit by diesel prices as the war in Iran continues. And up next, paying tribute to a titan of the dairy industry.
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1: The dairy industry has paid tribute to the founder of a popular dairy company and his daughter, who tragically died in a light plane crash south of Brisbane on Monday. 56-year-old Ian Campbell and his 23-year-old daughter, Hannah, were found dead at the crash in a field in Logan. Joe Bradley, director of the dairy farmer advocacy group East Oz Milk, says he'd known Mr. Campbell for more than 20 years. He says his work towards popularising the organic milk market will leave a legacy.
4: It certainly was a shock to me. And I think as the news grows, it'll be a shock to the whole industry. People, you get to know someone, and to believe that, to hear one minute and gone the next in such a tragic accident, and especially with his daughter with him, that makes it even double tragic, and It's a sad day. It's a sad day for the dairy industry. Sad days for their family, of course. And on behalf of the dairy industry, we'd like to express our condolences to the family and wish them well in this very, very sad time.
5: What was his and her standing in the sector? How would you describe their significance to people outside the industry?
4: I first met Ian probably over 20 years ago when he was a nutritionist. And I got to know him well, and then I got to know him when he was kicking off Baramba Organics. And his inspiration and his, I suppose, vision, not only to start a small processing plant, but also to start a organic processing plant, which, when you think of how long ago he started it, back in those days, organic wasn't a natural word like it is today. But he had vision in what he wanted to achieve. He had the knowledge to be able to do it. And I think what he created was unbelievable. Was to his family, but also to the dairy industry as a whole.
5: Right. So back then, everyone was going more the conventional route, and he saw organics as a market that he could tap into.
4: Oh, absolutely. Look, back in the time when Ian was established in the Baramba Organics, a lot of farmers wondered how they could run a farm organically. It was still, I suppose, in trial or experimental stage, I suppose, more to the point at that stage. But Ian had faith that he could make it work. He had faith in the public would get behind what he was doing. And he was right on both occasions. He managed to make it work, but the public warmed to it, and the public wanted to get into the organic side of things. And he made it work on both accounts. And, he grew the business from a small little one where he established it, and then just grew it and grew it. And branched in into New South Wales, and then a number of years ago sold the business. But unbelievable what he's achieved in that period of time.
5: Was he a bit of a revolutionary, and you know, maybe we wouldn't have seen the development without him?
4: You're in an area which you have a number of, you know, whether it's chicks or weeds or whatever those things, and people wondered how you could establish a farm and run it successfully organically, and then to process the milk and to establish a market that would be big enough to sustain that. And Ian had belief that he could do both, and he did. Mm. Absolutely did.
5: All without synthetic chemicals, really.
4: Absolutely. Yeah, yeah. Yep. No, he made the decision he wanted to go that way. He's seen the vision. He's seen the market for it. And it turned out to be absolutely true, what he saw and what he achieved. And these days, organic is a natural, you know, is a normal day-to-day word in most food discussions, where back when Ian established this, it was not at all. It was certainly a very new trend back in those days. I suppose he was almost the first for bringing organic, that type of stuff, into the dairy industry. Certainly, to my knowledge anyway, especially in this part of the world, very much a first. Yeah, it's an absolute credit to him.
1: Joe Bradley, the director of East Oz Milk, remembering Ian Campbell and his daughter Hannah, who died in a light plane crash just south of Brisbane on Monday. He was speaking to Brandon Long. You're listening to the Queensland Country Hour. It's 23 past 12. You can send me a message 0487 993 222. If you'd like to reflect on the life of Ian Campbell and his contribution to the dairy industry, or any of the other stories you hear in the Country Hour today, or whatever is happening at your place, 0487 993 222. Maybe you can tell me what you're paying for diesel at the moment, because prices are rising and it could have a big impact on the trucking industry. That story on the Country Hour next.
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1: The trucking industry is feeling the pinch of the most recent hike in diesel prices, which have soared again just as the harvest is getting started on the eastern seaboard. Dan Russo runs a fleet of 13 trucks from semi-trailers to road trains for his company Dan's Trucking Australia, and he spoke to Petra Oates about how his business is being crippled by the price of fuel on top of other rising costs.
6: It's affecting us. There is no two ways about that. So last July, our fuel bill dipped down to 215K for the month, and that was when the fuel went back down to about $1.60, $1.70. The month before was when fuel hit the $3.20, so our fuel bill was up to 350K-ish, just under 400K, I think it was. And then last month we got our fuel bill, and the month of August it's gone back up to 275K. Now, those spikes in prices, they're just, it's out of our pocket. The rates never creep up quick enough for what the fuel goes up. And then once the fuel starts dropping, rates start coming back, and we're always left with that bit in the middle that is out of our pocket.
7: So when people say to you, "Oh, why don't you just pass it on to your clients and sort of help wear that extra charge," it's not really feasible for you to do that when the price is so volatile like it is at the moment.
6: Correct. Correct. So when it first spiked, it jumped 50 cents in a week, I think it was. And our fuel levies are week to week, and we were always 3 weeks behind. And our fuel comes out every 21 days. So you can imagine we're already behind with that. So the first spike, when it hit $3.20 that month, we were out of pocket over 150K. So running up Midwest, New South Wales, all up in Queensland, yeah, we were paying $3.20 at the bowser. Obviously, we get our rebate and some fuel suppliers give us discounts, but we're still paying that three, you know, whatever the bowser price was. Anything for a transport business, anything above $1.60, $1.70, it's hard going. When you're talking, you've got 10 trucks taking 1,000 litres minimum each day. Not to mention the extra repair bills due to the roads, extra running costs, you know, registration, tolls. It's all just adding up.
7: How do you view the industry 10 years on from when you started out? Are you a little less optimistic about the opportunities and the business as you run it?
6: Every day I'm getting less and less optimistic. I'm quite an optimistic person. When I started, I was naive. I came out of being a greengrocer. I had no background in trucks. So I was very naive and very optimistic. And I still am optimistic, but it's just getting less and less every day. It's very deflating.
7: Is there anything that would help you, whether that's government intervention with more rebates or potentially having national fuel storages?
6: There does need to be government intervention, not just on fuel, just on general running costs. Like, you know, our work cover bill is, you know, 140, 160K a year, and we've never made a claim. You know, we've got higher registration costs. I know the trucks do more damage on the roads, but the more you hit the transport industry, the higher your consumer prices are going to be. You know, I had a truck wheeled last week and they ran through his electronic work diary and they bullied the driver. And this was a highway patrol heavy vehicle unit, and they bullied the driver and interrogated him. And they found a 15-minute breach over the last 2 weeks where he was waiting on a farm for a farmer to come and load. And they fined him. And he got fined, I think, $300. Truck driver's got to wear that, but that's also then he gets a bad taste in his mouth and goes, why do I have to come to work to lose money? So then we're also battling driver shortages, you know, high running costs with repairs because of the state of the roads, higher insurances. Honestly, every which way you look, it's very deflating.
7: What has the conversation looked like between yourself and your clients for harvest this year? Is there a logistics conversation that's happening around, okay, we need some more fuel in storage, whether that's at your home base near Melbourne or out on farm? Yeah, has there been any conversations as to how this harvest is going to work with these diesel prices and potential diesel shortages?
6: We do speak with farmers and growers daily. When fuel went up last time, they were in the middle of seeding, and that was big for them because they were paying huge fuel costs when they're using, you know, 40,000 litres a week just to get the crop in the ground. Obviously, the fertiliser prices went up for them, so that hit growers pretty hard. We were trying to pass on fuel levies to growers at that time, but, you know, having the conversation with them, it was a bit, like, okay, you go half, I'll go half in the rate. You know, you're trying to just work with them, not against them. You understand, like, they can't just pass their prices on there. Their income's dictated by the global markets, by the domestic market. So it's either I'm going to wear it or they're going to wear it. We basically just split it down the middle and go halves in the rates to compensate for the fuel. It is crippling the trucking industry. I, every month, break down all the trucks and I really work out what running costs are. And for the last 6 months, we are running at such small profit margins that we get one lot of repairs that are unexpected and we're out. Like the truck's that's a month where that truck hasn't made money. Now, when you've got, you know, $800 to $1 million of equipment on the road and your upkeep's there and the truck's working hard, what's the point? Why am I working 7 days a week, 365 days a year with no sleep and missing out my family when the profits are so little? Sometimes they're non-existent. I audited three of my trucks last month and one of them was -$5,000 and that was due to some repairs, and the other one was +$1,000 and the other one was +$2,000, I think. You know, like, we're supposed to be running on 20% profit in transport and we're down to, I don't know, 10%, if that. I know the government said last fuel rise was just put your rates up. But end of the day, the customer and the consumer dictate the rates. No one wants to see $10 bottles of milk at the supermarket. It's just not what's going to happen. So unfortunately, transport has to give. You know, and we're the ones out there on the roads racking up the kilometres that are always the ones having to give and bend. So I'm very optimistic and I do try not to be a Debbie Downer, but at the moment it's just deflating. You're trying to swim and your neck's just above water. And it wasn't like that a few years ago.
1: Dan Russo, who owns Dan's Trucking Australia, speaking with Petra Oates. Let me know what you're paying for diesel right now. 0487 993 222. Now, when we talk fuel, we often talk fertiliser. They almost go breath in breath for me these days. And looking at the latest fertiliser report, it seems that It's not under as much strain as fuel. Domestic demand for prompt granular urea remains slow, and the market's looking more to the summer crop demand to start mid-September, I should say, according to Argus Media. Apparently, rainfall in the southern grain-growing regions improved grower sentiment, but northern New South Wales and Queensland remain very dry and demand is very light. Later in the program, though, you'll hear from a Queensland farmer who says switching to biofertiliser has been positive for his production. I'll bring you that story before 1 o'clock. Up next, to the latest forecast from the Weather Bureau.
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1: I've got a message through from Graham on 0487 993 222. Graham says, thank you for broadcasting Mr. Pocock's interview on today's Country Hour. Like Senator Pocock, I worked overseas and saw the terrible side effects of paraquat, diquat, MSMA, 24D and 245T. The warning on the container says it's dangerous for marine life, then why are they still being used in industries like cane, pineapple, strawberries and other crops when the runoff to the waterways kill off living fish and then go on to the Great Barrier Reef? I suggest you contact Barnaby Joyce as to why he determined to move the Agrochemical Authority to the New England area and his other colleagues in the National Party. Graham, thank you for sending that message through on 0487 993 222. Your perspective is good to hear. It's always welcome at the Country Hour. If you've got a view, you can share it too. 0487 993 222. If you missed that conversation with Senator David Pocock about the parliamentary inquiry into paraquat, you can listen back at ABC Listen or wherever you subscribe to the Queensland Country Hour podcast. Right now at 28 to 1, it's time to get the latest forecast from the Weather Bureau. James Pescott's on duty this afternoon. How are you doing, James?
14: I'm doing well, thank you, Kelly.
1: Now, how are things looking for Queensland today? Is it pretty similar to the story from yesterday?
14: Yes, that's right. Pretty similar to yesterday. So a bit less shower activity actually today. So we're just seeing very isolated showers in eastern districts and really around the Sunshine Coast, a little bit around Mackay, around Townsville, not Townsville itself, which would be notable. They've been very dry for the last few months in Townsville itself, but around the Townsville area and some of those suburbs nearby. So that's the main story today. Not more than really a millimetre or two really in those places on the east coast today.
1: And any sense that that situation might shift over the next few days?
14: Yes. So the main factors that will influence our weather is, one, we've got a weak trough inland that's sitting right through central parts of Queensland. But the main weather feature that's going to impact Queensland is a surge moving up the New South Wales coast, just going through Sydney at the moment, and that'll reach the southeast overnight and move its way up the Queensland coast tomorrow. So the impact of that will be an increase in shower activity along the east coast, and those winds will pick up. So looking at strong winds tomorrow for most coastal waters in the east, continuing on Friday as well. That shower activity will pick up a bit tomorrow, as I mentioned, really in the southern eastern parts tomorrow, also up around the north tropical coast, and it's isolated elsewhere along the east coast. As we move into Friday, those winds will continue, and we'll get an increase in more generally that shower activity will extend more broadly across the eastern districts on Friday. But the main focus will be really around the Sunshine Coast and up around the North Tropical Coast as well with that shower activity. Notably on Friday, as I mentioned, we have that there's a weak trough inland, and then I'll shift a little bit further to the west on Thursday, on Friday, and just enough moisture and instability associated with that trough to produce just the chance of a shower out in the southwest, really around Thargominda, but also Windora, Charleville,

0: southwest part of southern Queensland.
1: And how are things looking across the state in terms of temperatures over the next few days?
0: Yeah, so we've got that heat that we saw on the weekend just lingering around in the northwest, but near average temperatures apart from that, and they will cool off. So with those southeasterly winds moving through from tomorrow, we will see those temperatures drop off quite notably tomorrow, really around the southeast, and generally those temperatures going back to around average today, and then dropping off in the southeast tomorrow, and then generally by Friday dropping off a little bit further north as well. So average, slightly below average in the southeast for the next day or two, but generally average apart from those below average temperatures in the southeast, which will be tomorrow and into Friday. And then basically after that, we'll have near average temperatures for a while after that through the weekend and into early next week.
1: And you did mention before the change in the wind situation, and I do see that the wind warnings for tomorrow are already starting to come out. So what are we expecting in terms of the next sort of 24 hours and into the weekend for the coastal forecast?
0: Yes, so looking at the coastals, so today we've got southeast, really along the east coast, got those southeasterly winds, 15 to 20 knots generally, and then tomorrow strong wind warnings all the way from the New South Wales border all the way up to the peninsula coastal waters. They will develop and kind of during the day, so certainly up, so in the southern parts it'll be that'll be through the early parts of the day, but up further north, those stronger winds will be a bit later in the day as those southeasterly surge moves up the Queensland coast, and then into Saturday. Generally, all of the coastal waters on the east coast will have a strong wind warning out. Maybe it'll drop off right down in the Gold Coast waters, but we'll wait and see there. And then as we get into the weekend, we're still looking at that 20, 25 knots. We look like we'll still probably have a strong wind warning out for the Cooktown coast, the Peninsula coast. Wouldn't be surprised to see the Townsville coast too. So that's really that 20, 25, 25, 30, a bit up in the north on Saturday. And it's a similar story on Sunday. There's a large high pressure system that's going to really maintain that southeasterly flow from tomorrow into the end of the weekend, and then even into early next week too. Just a gradual easing trend from the south on Monday and Tuesday with those southeasterly winds.
1: James Pescott, thank you so much for your time on the Country Hour today.
0: My pleasure. Thank you.
1: James Pescott, the forecaster taking care of you from the Weather Bureau. Of course, you will get your weather updates right here at ABC Radio. You'll get them online on your local ABC Bureau's Facebook page. And you can always check out the Weather Bureau's website and app if you're interested in more detail about your part of the state as well. 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It's 20 to 1. Up next on the program, the Queensland farmer who made the switch to biofertiliser and says it's been positive in his production.
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1: And David in Maryborough sent a message through to 0487 993 222, just talking about high diesel prices. And David says technology is now there for on-farm and rural transport electrification, battery electric trucks, battery electric farm equipment and on-farm renewables. 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Speaking of

0: the, I guess, new technologies available to those in primary production, a Central Queensland farmer says he's seeing positive changes on his property since he switched to a biofertiliser. Matt McLeod farms hay and cattle in Gavigen, and he and his wife bought the property in 2020. He explains to Megan Hughes how they make their own fish hydrolysate.
1: Hay and cattle here, cattle at our other place. Being diverse is probably the saviour for us while the change from synthetic fertilisers, which this place was and historically has been, to biofertilisers. You know, people always want a steak, and cattle do obviously improve your soils quicker and better than anything. But yeah, we're still currently cattle and hay. It's been great to see the change over what seems like a long time, but is really only a short time in the scheme of things.
2: You know, there's a lot of options when it comes to biofertilisers. Why did you go down this particular route?
1: The fish at the time was quite easy to get. There's many ways you can do a fish hydrolysate or a fish emulsion. You know, even your lab or CAD serums, you know, milk straight from the dairy compared to powdered milk. And so we supported the local dairy and buy the milk through them, and the fish, any cooking or heating or freezing processes obviously would be detrimental to some of the biology. And you know, so this was the most, from what I can work out, the most beneficial way for us to get every live bit of good bacteria possible.
2: So what's the process of making it? Because you do make it here.
1: We make everything here. We obviously, I get the ocean fish in, but I go and pick that up from a nearby fish store. Then we make the lab serum, which is a rice water, and then once that soaks and ferments, it's mixed with some milk and a little bit of molasses, and then that's our culture starter. So then we mince the fish up, and we only mince it because it breaks down a lot faster. The biology has access to a lot of it at once, sort of thing. They don't have to go work through it. It takes quite a long time when you don't mince it. And then we put our inoculant, which is our lab serum or CAB serum, in with the fish, top it up with rainwater. Obviously, you can't use chlorinated water or anything. And then a little bit of molasses. And the molasses is only food for the biology while it gets to the fish and all that. So then we put a fermentation lock on it, let it bubble away. Takes about 15 minutes to start bubbling from sealing it, and then takes this time of year anywhere from 6 to 8 weeks to stop bubbling, and then we just put a sealer up, and we have successfully, we know it has a shelf life of a minimum of 2 years. I've purposely kept the pod in the shed for 2 years, not touched it, and then opened it after it, and it still smelled like as good as the day it was.
2: So how often do you apply it to your paddocks?
1: We apply twice a year. So one coming in the spring and one coming into winter. We used to put it through our pivot I used to put it on a lot more, but then I got a water test and the water here is high in chloride. So that would be killing a lot of the biology. So then we went to a foliar boom spray, which is, you know, people say 100% available to the plant in a short time, so which it works well.
2: Yeah. What else do you apply to your paddocks, or is it just this now?
1: Just this. And we always plan a spring and a winter mix, but everything gets coated with a fine mist of fish hydrolysate, legumes and all other seeds as well, so just to get that biology in the ground. And one thing we have noticed with it is the water infiltration is really, really good, and holding capacity is improved so much. Our irrigation costs used to be thousands, now it's hundreds. Yields have increased, you know, double, a little bit more. Yeah, it's been really, really, really profitable for us. But the input costs now are nowhere near what they used to be. You've got less tractor time on the paddock, you've got less irrigation. It's been a great change for us.
2: Now, this has been bubbling away as we're talking over the top of it.

0: How do you know when it's done?
1: It will stop bubbling, and obviously I regularly check smell. So bad smell is bad, good smell is good. Winter time's a bit more, you've got to give them a shake up a bit, because you see the biology will be a little bit dormant, but this one was only made 2 days ago, so it's got a little while to go, but that one over there on the end is finished. It was bubbling yesterday, not today. It's been going for 7 weeks. Yeah, just regularly checking. It, you know, sometimes a pod might have a hole in the little split in the top, so ants or something will get in it, and you can bring it back if you get it quick enough, just with some more molasses or more inoculant and get it going good again.
0: So what are you checking for with smells?
1: Sweet smell, you know, that nice, especially with it, it's got to have through a certain stage of the fermenting process, you'll get a real ammonia smell, which is nitrogen, which is good. If you don't got that at any stage through it, it is still magic stuff, but obviously it's just lacking that little bit of nitrogen. We've got some away getting tested now, just so we've got lab proof of what it is.
0: And are you on an irrigated property?
1: This is irrigated. We do both irrigated and like our strip grazing through our cattle paddocks aren't irrigated, but...
0: How have you been going weather condition-wise the last few years? Like, I know a few people around this area often talk about, you know, when other parts of CQ are getting quite a bit of rain, it's often missing out around here.
1: It has been great, but you're spot on, because our neighbour, like, we're only on 600 acres here, so it's not a lot. We've got three different rain gauges on the place, and they will all read different after a weather event. Mm. Sometimes 20 mil difference in a kilometre. Neighbours, you know, they might get 60 mil and we might get 80 mil and vice versa. So that's another thing that's really important about your soil health and water infiltration and absorption. You want to collect everything, because you don't know what you're going to get next or even when you're going to get next. So, you know, water used to run out of this place after 20 mil of rain. Kids used to love it. They'd be swimming in it, and they get quite upset now because you get a 80 mil storm and, you know, a lot of it does go in the ground instead of down the road.
0: Yeah. So trying to take advantage of, I guess, the rain that you do get.
1: Yeah. And, you know, even heavy dews now, you'll see the difference in not just over in our paddock, but in our yard, in our veggie gardens and herb gardens. Yeah, like you do notice the difference in after a good dew too. So
0: how are you feeling? Like, you know, there's a lot of talk about, like, you know, El Nino and having like a quite dry summer. How are you feeling coming into it?
1: I'm fine. Yeah, I'm sure it's, if it happens, it will be concerning, but all we can do is prepare with what we got and how we can, and that's the other reason why we went down the, you know, you got to improve your soil to take everything that is available to it. But not only that, it needs to hold it as well.
2: Central Queensland hay and cattle farmer Matt McLeod speaking to Megan Hughes. It's 10 to 1. This is the Queensland Country Hour. I'll have the reports from Dolby Charters Towers and Gracemere for you before 1 o'clock. Up next, though, we're going to celebrate the best of the best when it comes to rural women.
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2: The 2026 Rural Women of the Year has found a way to combine her love of farming and teaching to bridge the rural and city divide, giving everyday Australians an insight into working on a dairy farm. Narelle Zenker from Mannum in South Australia has been awarded the AgriFutures 2026 Rural Women's Award for her work creating ag tourism project Dairy Adventures. Josh Becker caught up with Narelle after the award was announced at Parliament House in Canberra last night.
5: It is such an honour, and be amongst amazing finalists, it still hasn't sunken in.
6: Describe your farm. It's dairy, beef and cropping, so it's quite diverse.
5: Yes, a very diverse farm. From the cows to the cropping to tourism to people on farms to virtual classrooms, we have a range of different experiences as well, which makes us even more diverse.
6: You've won tonight because of your project Dairy Adventures, which is about bringing consumers, tourists, people to dairy farms to ask all those questions that they probably have. Where did this story start for you?
5: The story started, I was a little girl on the farm, absolutely loved farming, but I always had a passion for teaching. So I was a teacher for 4 years, and it was during that experience that I was like, I want to merge my love for farming and teaching. So I returned to the family farm and started Dairy Adventures.
6: What is Dairy Adventures?
5: So Dairy Adventures is a fun, educational and interactive experiences for families, school groups to come onto the farm, bottle feed the calves, milk the cows, tour the farm and learn about where their food comes from paddock to plate.
6: Did you feel like there was a gap in the market where that wasn't being joined up for consumers and tourists and other people interested in what actually goes on a day-to-day life on a farm?
5: Yeah, there's a massive gap. There's a gap that people don't know where their food comes from. They don't know where milk comes from. They think it comes from the fridge in their house or from the shops. So merging my loves has really bridged that gap so people understand where their food comes from.
6: How has that grown over time, that agritourism space, and particularly on your farm, from where it started to where it is now today?
5: It's grown really quickly, surprisingly. I would say word of mouth and people coming on the farm, social media, connections has really expanded our business far beyond we could ever imagine in a couple of years.
6: What's different about being a teacher in a classroom versus teaching people on farm?
5: It's a lot different. I love being in the outdoors, and honestly, I absolutely love teaching about cows and agriculture. So I don't have to teach the other subjects anymore. I get to teach the subject that I love, agriculture.
6: What are the key questions that you get every day or that people bring to you and then you're able to share what it is to be a dairy farmer?
5: What do you do every day? And do you just milk cows? No, there's a whole layer of jobs that we do in the day, from data entry, tracking all of our cows' health, having the vet come out, nutritionist, and the list goes on. So it's such a broad job, and educating people about that.
6: For ag tourism, it takes a certain type of person because not every farmer's up for that engagement with the public.
5: 100%. Not anyone can do it. Having the love for education and farming is what makes it work. Not every farmer doesn't want to welcome people on the farm. You do get those tough questions and they're hard to answer sometimes, but being honest, authentic and open with people gives them a better understanding of what really happens on a dairy farm.
6: Do you think that helps to change people's perception of the dairy industry? If they have questions about calves, well, they can come and, I guess, feed the calves on your property and you can talk about the differences in the dairy industry.
5: Yes, 100%. You have people that come onto the farm and they're a bit sceptical. They're unsure of what really happens. The time they leave, they're like, okay, farmers love their cows. They really care about what they do and they're passionate. So bringing all that together, it really helps people get a better understanding.
6: You've already been a state winner, so you've received $15,000. You now win $20,000. What are you going to do with that extra money?
5: Wow, that's just sinking in as well. For part of it, I'm going to create educational videos that will help schools all across Australia, schools that come on the farm, schools that tune in virtually, and also create more experiences on farm that are inclusive, accessible for everyone to come and join in. Tractor trailer ride, they can really immerse themselves in the farm.
2: Narelle Zenker from South Australia and the founder of Dairy Adventures and the winner of the 2026 AgriFutures Rural Women's Award, speaking to Josh Becker. And Queensland was well represented at those awards by fifth generation beef producer Angie Nisbet, who co-founded a SunSafe glove business and won the Queensland Rural Women's Award earlier in the year. Let's head to the markets now. $60, to Dalby, where Trevor Hess has the details.
9: Despite the ongoing dry conditions, cattle numbers at Dalby declined by 124 head compared to the previous week, bringing the yarding to 6,276. Count numbers fell to 914, while the

0: Supply of bulls totaled 245. A good panel of buyers were in attendance with representatives covering all classes. Medium and heavyweight yearling steers to feed at the time of this entry report have experienced only quality-related price changes. A few pens of heavy steers and bullocks sold to a very strong market. Plain condition cows to restock has received a small lift in price and processor lines sold very close to the previous week's level. Heavyweight yearling steers to feed sold to 573, the largest numbers at 525. Heavyweight yearling heifers to feed made to 536, an average 472. Bullocks made to 493, an average 488. Medium weight 2-score cows to restockers made to 364 to average 356, while heavyweight 3-score cows to processors average 373, the best of the cows made to 405 to average 393, and heavyweight bulls made to 470. This has been Trevor Hess from MLA's National Livestock Reporting Service.
1: And at Charters Towers, here's Mick Kingham.
2: Good afternoon. Numbers lifted by 770 for a yard of 2,617 cattle. Quality was very mixed with several small lines of heavy bullocks and cows, with much of the offering showing the effects of the season. The regular buyer panel was in attendance and operating at stronger rates for most categories, with cattle drawn from the Cape to Georgetown and south to the local area. At the time of this interim report, yearling steers and heifers to feed and processors met strong demand, lifting up to 15 cents. Heavy steers and bullocks eased 6 to 10. Grown heifers were firm and medium cows were firm to 10 cents better. Yearling steers above 400 kilos to trade made from 384 to 390. Steers to feed made to 415 to average 406. Yearling heifers above 400 kilos to feed reached 392 to average 376. Heavy heifers to trade averaged 387. Grown steers above 400 kilos to trade averaged 378 to 387. Feeder steers averaged 392. Heavy grown steers to processors sold from 380 to 394. Grown heifers to processors reached 382 to average 359.
1: And at Gracemere, here's Richard Thompson.
3: Good afternoon, listeners. Numbers at CQLX Gracemere sale rebounded from last week's smaller yarding with an offering of 3,490 head on offer today. Cattle came to hand from local districts, plus from Miriamvale through to Yungla and west to Baralabar. Quality and condition are variable in a very mixed offering. The usual panel of buyers is represented, with processor lines plus cows to restockers sold to the time of this report. Kill bullocks and cows and heifers to processors have all showed healthy improvements, as did the heavy bulls. Increases from 4 cents to 25 cents a kilo are commonplace. Bullocks topped at 430 to average 415 for those penned. Trade heifers sold 425 to improve 15 to 18 cents a kilo on last sale. Processors averaged improved 19 cents a kilo for plain cows and 3 to 4 cents a kilo for the well-finished pens. Heavy bulls to processors improved 13 cents a kilo to average 388 cents. This has been Richard Thompson for the National Livestock Reporting Service of the MLA from Gracemere.
1: And that's it for the Queensland Country Hour today. Join me tomorrow as I share warnings that millions of hectares of productive agriculture land could be lost if there's not reform to our carbon offset system. Right now it's time to get the latest in ABC News. It's 1 o'clock.

0: Good afternoon, ABC News with Sue Fitzpatrick. Queensland and Victorian police have conducted early morning raids, including at the CFMEU's Brisbane office, as part of a cross-border investigation into alleged corrupting benefits offences. Kira Jones reports from Bowen Hills.
1: Queensland detectives searched the union's headquarters at Bowen Hills this morning, as well as properties in Pimpama and Bars Scrub. They seized electronic devices and paperwork. Officers also raided a number of properties in Victoria. Victoria Police says it's investigating allegations of people linked to a Victorian-based labour hire company providing corrupting benefits to current Queensland-based CFMEU officials. Premier David Crisafulli would not comment on the investigation, but spoke broadly about the union.
2: The more I see about the CFMEU, the more I realise they don't play by the same rules as others.
1: A CFMEU spokesperson says the union is cooperating fully with the investigation.
0: Queensland's health minister is urging those attending hospital emergency departments to treat staff and fellow patients with respect. Police allege a 43-year-old man repeatedly punched a 73-year-old woman in the face at Brisbane's Princess Alexandra Hospital last month in a random attack. The man has been charged with grievous bodily harm. Tim Nichols says the patient-on-patient episode happened in almost

0: just split-second timing.
1: We've invested in an extra 212 security officers throughout the state of Queensland, and additional security ambassadors were funded in last year's budget to the tune of $8.5 million to de-escalate issues in emergency departments.
0: Communications Minister Annika Wells has defended the government's digital duty of care laws. The government released the exposure draft of its laws yesterday, which will require digital services to identify and mitigate harm on their platforms. The opposition has raised concerns about giving the Communications Minister the power to determine what content is harmful. Speaking to News 24, Annika Wells says the coalition's focus on that power was a distortion of the proposed laws.
2: The test for what would constitute a new serious harm would ultimately be, I guess, made by me on the expert technical advice of the eSafety Commissioner. However, it's a disallowable instrument. So it is the Parliament that ultimately determines whether I've got that right or wrong.
0: Overseas now, a witness in the Mexican trial of three men accused of killing Australian brothers Callum and Jake Robinson and their friend Carter Road 2 years ago says she was told each man was shot three times. The ABC's Carrington Clark has been in court.
3: The mother of Carter Road, Paige Road, appeared via video link in the Ensenada courtroom to give her testimony. She lovingly called her youngest son a great guy who she missed every day. She said she was told that all three victims had been shot three times, her son once in the arm and twice in the head. She said although she wasn't an expert, it, quote, looked like an execution to her. The ABC approached local Mexican authorities to confirm her testimony, but they refused to comment. Carrington Clark, ABC News, Ensenada.
0: Back home, novelist, acclaimed biographer and wife of former Prime Minister Bob Hawke, Blanche Del Puget, has died at the age of 82. Sarah Gerrithy reports.
4: Blanche Del Puget is perhaps best known for her relationship with Bob Hawke, an on-again, off-again affair which lasted decades before the former Prime Minister left his wife Hazel and married her in 1995.
5: Well, of course, we were so madly in love at the time, so we weren't thinking anything negative.
4: But she was also an acclaimed writer, and her 1982 biography of the then-aspiring Labor leader is widely regarded as the definitive portrait of the man who went on to become Prime Minister. The pair's marriage lasted almost 25 years until Bob Hawke's death in 2019.
0: Ms. Del Puget's family says she died following complications from influenza. They've described her as someone who refused to be confined by convention. Prime Minister Anthony Albanese says Australia has lost a true one-off. To sport, and in rugby league, Cronulla will welcome back playmaker Braden Trindle after two games out with a shoulder injury for Saturday night's NRL elimination final against North Queensland. Skipper Isaiah Yeo will return to the Penrith starting side against the Roosters on Sunday, and Angus Crichton joins the Roosters bench after 11 games out with a foot injury. Queensland's weather isolated to scattered showers in the east, sunny in the rest of the state. In the southeast, mostly sunny afternoon, Brisbane 15 to 22, the Gold Coast 13 to 22, Sunshine Coast 13 to 21, and Ipswich 11 to 23.
6: G'day, this is The World Today. I'm Andy Park, coming to you from Gadigal Land in Sydney. Nice to be with you. This Wednesday, top Canberra bureaucrats ask that politicians don't share social media clips of them answering and not answering questions at public inquiries. And Blanche Del Puget, author and wife of the late Bob Hawke, dies at age 82.
7: She just genuinely loved him, and he adored her. You know, to see him kind of, his eyes just, you know, open wide, and as he sort of pushed back into Blanche and she hugged him, it was such a beautiful love story.
6: First, though, is it protecting Australians from harm or censorship gone mad? The opposition has accused the federal government of an attack on free speech as Labor reveals the details of its proposed new laws to regulate dangerous and addictive content on social media platforms. But supporters of the bill say it's a vital way to keep both adults and children safe online. Here's Bridget Fitzgerald.
8: I got to the mic, I'm like, oh, press record.
9: There's a lot of noise online.
10: Remember, if you apply concealer like this, you will give yourself a facelift.
11: People always ask me, Andy, what do you cook when babe's not home for dinner? This.
12: This hack is an absolute game changer. And I know I've said that before, but this is seriously some...
9: How-tos, hacks and hot takes. The algorithm is designed to hook you and keep you scrolling. Prime Minister Anthony Albanese says his government's proposal...

0: proposed digital duty of care laws are an attempt to wind back the power social media platforms have over users.
1: Whether it be the explosion we see in mental health issues, in eating disorders, in bullying online, and giving people that power to control the algorithms.
0: The federal government has released a draft bill that would require social media companies to ensure harmful content isn't shared on their platforms. It would also require the platforms to give Australians the ability to opt out of feeds that deliver videos and posts that are designed by powerful algorithms, instead allowing people to just see content from pages they follow. Online safety advocates have broadly welcomed the proposed laws. Mia Bannister began lobbying for better regulation of social media companies after her son Ollie died by suicide at just 14. He'd experienced online bullying and had an eating disorder she says was fueled by social media.
2: You know, these are some of the wealthiest and most technologically sophisticated companies in the world. And if they can build algorithms capable of understanding our behaviour with such extraordinary precision, they are capable of building systems that comply with Australian safety laws.
0: But Greens communications spokesperson Sarah Hanson-Young says the draft bill will need some work to ensure the laws do what they intend.
3: Unless the rules are tight, unless there's no gaps, big tech is going to spend a lot of money fighting these laws in the first place and finding every which way to get around them. You know, malicious compliance at best. So we've got to make sure they can't get around it.
0: The Coalition, meanwhile, says the draft bill as it stands is a threat to free speech. Nationals Senator Bridget McKenzie is the Shadow Minister for Infrastructure and Transport.
4: There seems this open power being given to the Minister for Communications to basically say shut down alternative views.
0: But some experts disagree, saying there's nothing in the draft laws that limit free speech.
5: There are actually no changes in this legislation that would affect free speech.
0: Professor Nicholas Carra is the director of the Centre for Digital Cultures and Societies at the University of Queensland.
5: What it basically says is that platforms have a responsibility to make sure that forms of speech that are already illegal are not going on their platforms.
0: Associate Professor Jason Bosland from the University of Melbourne Law School says giving people a way to opt out of algorithms actually helps protect free speech.
6: The right to freedom of expression includes the right to speak, but it also includes the right to receive information. And so that capacity to control what information is pushed towards you through empowerment tools could arguably be said to enhance freedom of speech.
0: The government will review feedback from industry groups and advocates before it introduces the legislation to Parliament later this year.
7: Bridget Fitzgerald there, and if any you or anyone you know needs help, you can call Lifeline on 13 11 14. Well, if you feel like there's less and less left over at the end of each week, you're not the only one. The Reserve Bank says it's seeing the damage done by inflation and it's ready to act to try and slow it down. Recent comments suggest the bank is likely to raise interest rates at the end of the month. That would hit mortgage borrowers and could slow the economy down, but the RBA argues would ultimately lower prices. Sean Tarek Goodwin reports.
8: At Tiger Lamb Hair Salons in Brisbane, the clippers are going at pace, but owner Helen Owens says a convergence of economic difficulties is cutting closely at her margins.
9: I've lived through the GFC, COVID, and plenty of economical cycles, but this period feels different because the pressure is coming from almost every direction at once.
8: Wages, rent, insurance, electricity, software subscriptions, merchant payments, all rising costs that she's having to either absorb or pass on to clients.
9: I mean, if revenue raises by 5%, but wages and products and rents and overheads rise by 8%, you're actually going backwards.
8: The Reserve Bank's Deputy Governor Andrew Houser told 7:30 he understands rising costs are hurting many.
10: People want inflation down. People are furious about inflation. I understand why. It's unfair. It hits people on low incomes. It damages price signals. It makes the job of companies difficult.
8: He says the bank's been walking a fine line between triggering a rise in unemployment and allowing inflation to fester.
10: Of course, we could raise interest rates sharply. We could decide, you know what, we no longer take seriously the full employment part of our objective. We're going to bring inflation down come hell or high water. It hasn't been the board's judgment that that is the appropriate stance.
8: But Mr. Hauser signalled that stance might change. Since the RBA's last meeting where it kept rates on hold, monthly inflation, household spending and GDP growth data exceeded its expectations. AMP Chief Economist Shane Oliver says he believes the bank's now seen enough and a rate hike is imminent.
11: We've seen the July inflation numbers, we've seen economic growth coming in. I think he said something to the effect around trend, unemployment is still low, but inflation is a problem, which sort of gives the impression that, you know, they're set to raise interest rates next time they meet later this month.
8: He's tipping a 70% chance the bank will do so, saying its focus is shifting towards helping people struggling with the cost of living.
11: Hauser was quite interesting in saying that, you know, the reason people are depressed and annoyed and upset is because inflation is too high, the cost of living is going up too much, people go to the supermarket and things cost too much.
8: The Reserve Bank says it's still expecting inflation to come back down to within its target range of between 2 and 3% in the second half of next year, meaning people are likely to keep feeling the pinch at the checkout and on their mortgage repayments for months to come.
7: Sean Tarek-Goodwin reporting there. Andy Park with you. 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Just search for The World Today. Blanche Dalpuget, the author and second wife of former Prime Minister Bob Hawke, has died at the age of 82 following complications from influenza. Writer Derek Riley spent many hours with them both as the author of Wednesdays with Bob and Fridays with Blanche. And joins me now. Derek, Blanche really had a fascinating early life in media and the arts, and she also spent a lot of time in Southeast Asia, didn't she?
12: That was her defining period, I think. She was with her husband, Tony, who was a diplomat. They were in Jakarta in 1965, 66, around that, you know, year of Living Dangerously, the overthrow of Sukarno and so on. So she had a front row seat to that pretty wild event.
7: On her return to Australia in the early 70s, she really became active in the women's movement. What sorts of things was she involved in?
12: She was definitely a feminist, but I think the most significant thing for her when she returned to Australia was she was commissioned to write the book on Sir Richard Kirby, the Arbitration Commission judge, and that marked her as a writer. And I think that was really important for her because that led to the Hawke biography, which led to him being elected leader, which led to her novels being published. So as far as significance goes, that was one of the big events of the 70s for her.
7: Her relationship with Bob Hawke really helped define her in the public eye, apart from her works of biography and fiction. And really, their relationship caused a stir at the time and led to the breakup of his marriage with Hazel. So how do you separate or combine their legacies?
12: Well, you know, a lot of people, you know, talk about that, you know, Blanche was after Bob because he was Bob. But I guess you have to remember that her and Bob became legit, I guess, long after he'd left the lodge. And he was virtually penniless, you know, after the prime ministership. So she didn't get the benefits of being the prime minister's wife. And she just genuinely loved him. And he adored her, you know. To see him kind of, his eyes, just, you know, open wide, and as he sort of pushed back into Blanche and she hugged him, it was such a beautiful love story.
7: And an enduring love until his death in 2019. She was also quite involved in philanthropy both before and after his death, wasn't she?
12: Yeah, I mean, she flew to Afghanistan to work with refugees in Afghanistan and Pakistan. She was a patron of ANALA, the Rudolf Steiner charity that helped people with intellectual disabilities. And she raised a lot of cash for that. And she pushed all her famous friends to give. She got, you know, Miriam Margolyes to have this great prize and, you know, raised, you know, hundreds of thousands of dollars for charity. And she was pretty tireless in that regard. And everyone who kind of flew into her orbit was always beautifully surprised by her, yeah, philanthropy, her empathy, her kindness, and I guess any sort of lack of ego and her ability to be open to any idea. In that sense, she was a pretty unusual woman.
7: You obviously spent a lot of time with both of them in the work into your books. What would people be most surprised to know about Blanche?
12: I think that she wasn't the devil that everyone made her out to be, which was the most hated woman in Australia, you know, stealing inverted commas from stealing Bob from Hazel, and that he pursued her. But that she was kind, that she wasn't afraid of death, and she was, you know, a source of comfort to a lot of people. particularly, dying. People, she had a few friends of hers had died in recent times, and obviously she was there when Bob died, and her father died, and her mother died, and

0: Blanchard was spoke about death as walking through a fiery door, and that initial pain, it's going to burn you, but it's a transient pain, and it'll vanish. And that she'd always subscribe to Pascal's wager, where it's better to believe in an afterlife and be disappointed than not to believe at all. And so she certainly wasn't afraid of the end. And I saw her on Sunday, and she looked beautiful. She was had her hair done, her makeup, and even though she at the time I didn't know she was that close to death, but she was close to death, and she still looked great. And we had a beautiful conversation. And I kissed her, and I heard from Louis this morning that she'd passed.
1: Her son, Louis. Well, I'm very sorry for your loss. Derek Riley is the author of Wednesdays with Bob and Fridays with Blanche. Thanks so much for your memories.
0: Great. Thanks, Andy.
1: Well, in the Canberra bubble, being hauled before Senate estimates is a bit like going into the dentist for a root canal procedure, except all of Australia is munching popcorn and watching you in the hot seat.
2: So why didn't you answer that on notice then?
3: I'd have to take that on notice, Senator.
2: Okay, so you're taking on notice why you didn't answer a question on notice. Can you explain yourselves?
3: So, Senator, we're not fobbing the Senate off.
2: Well, that's what it feels like.
4: I think he said he's taking that on notice.
5: I'll take that on notice.
3: Thank you very much.
6: I'll have to take that on notice.
7: Large organisations have got lots of communication that people choose to put into emails. I personally don't, because emails are a matter of record.
1: Well, now some of Australia's top bureaucrats want Parliament to stop politicians posting clips to social media of senior public servants answering or not answering questions before parliamentary inquiries. These are feeds, you have to remember, that are already broadcast online by the Australian Parliament, live and in full. So where is the line between accountability and privacy for the nation's most well-remunerated federal public servants? Luke Beck is a professor of constitutional law at Monash University. He joins me now. Welcome to you.
8: Thank you for having me.
1: Luke, this was the reasoning given by one very senior Defence Department Deputy Secretary, Celia Perkins, before the Senate estimates last Friday. Take a listen.
9: Chair, in closing, I would note for the record that the defence witnesses appearing before the committee today are pleased to take your questions, but they do not consent to the reposting of our evidence to social media sites or the reproduction of our likenesses for the purposes outside the framework of the Parliament and the transparent public proceedings of this committee.
1: Now, look, I don't know about you, I don't know how much you're paid, but that Mandarin's role earns her about $500,000 taxpayer dollars a year. And you say that limiting politicians from posting these clips to social media undermines responsible government and may even be unconstitutional. Why is that?
8: Yeah, so our constitutional system is based on the premise that the government, including top bureaucrats, are accountable to the people's elected representatives in Parliament, whose constitutional role it is to hold them to account. So if we ban politicians from posting clips of Senate estimates hearings on the internet, we're taking away an important means of political communication. You can learn about what the government is doing. What do you think about that? You can put comments in the comments section below. That's all really important forms of political communication. And these top bureaucrats are saying, politicians, we don't want you sharing that evidence of us testifying before Parliament on the internet anymore. Journalists can share it, other commentators can share it, but you politicians, whose job it is to hold us to account, you should not be allowed to share that anymore.
1: Well, this call is now being supported by the Secretary's Board, this powerful committee of the heads of federal government departments, and it stops short of an outright ban on posting clips online. Rather, they're asking for a ban on posting clips which might be, quote, harmful, which they define as leading to defamation, abuse, and also ridicule and criticism. So do they have any kind of point about the kind of quality of discourse online, which I think we know can be sometimes pretty savage?
8: Oh, yeah, of course. Everybody knows there's lots of abuse and worse that takes place online. But to say that senior bureaucrats should be immune from criticism or mockery is simply undemocratic. So to say that on social media, everybody else should be free to talk about it and post except for the politicians, that seems very strange. It seems like there's a bit of a resentment on the part of some top bureaucrats towards politicians who ask them tough questions.
1: Don't they have a duty of care to be protecting their employees from what we hear a lot these days, which is psychosocial harm?
8: Sure, nobody should be subject to abuse in the course of their work. But already in Australia, we have laws that make it an offence to engage in serious kinds of abusive behaviour on the internet. The law of defamation applies to things that happen on the internet, and there are lots of cases about that. To say that I'm upset because I get criticised for doing my job. Therefore, I should be immune from public criticism. And it doesn't make sense. If you sign up to be a $500,000 a year bureaucrat, it is part and parcel of your job to appear before parliamentary inquiries and answer tough questions. You might remember the Robodebt Royal Commission a few years ago. One of the themes in that Royal Commission's report was criticism of the culture at the very top levels of the public service that was hostile to accountability and transparency. And this suggestion that we've seen suggests that there's more work to be done in improving the culture at the top levels of public service around accountability and transparency.
1: I mean, this comes at a time when this Labor government has reportedly added 28 public servants every day, nearing a record 200,000, thanks to a 23% rise in public sector hirees over the last 3.5 years. Apart from that constitutional point, does it have the potential of sounding a bit tone-deaf to Australians struggling to pay their own bills, let alone their taxes, to cover all these bureaucrats?
8: Oh, so the increase in public servants overall is something that's really happening on paper, because in previous governments, they had all of these workers, but they were hired through external consulting firms, and so didn't count as official public servants. Labor's just bringing all of that in-house. But the fundamental point is that the government, including the bureaucracy, is accountable to Parliament. That's fundamental to our system. We must have accountability and transparency.
1: We'll have to leave there. Professor Luke Beck at Monash University, appreciate your time.
8: Thank you for having me.
1: Overseas now, and pressure is mounting on the Australian government to follow the actions of the UK, France and Canada in banning imports from Israeli settlements in the occupied West Bank. In a joint statement, the three Australian allies said the increase in settler violence in the West Bank poses a, quote, direct and urgent threat to the vision of a two-state solution. But Foreign Minister Penny Wong has said Australia isn't pursuing a blanket-style import ban. Here's Tanya Dendrinos.
5: In a Palestinian village in the northern West Bank, a funeral is held for a 19-year-old Palestinian killed during a raid by Israeli settlers. Violence has surged in recent months. There's been a strong international focus, including multiple sanctions, after the International Court of Justice issued a landmark advisory in 2024, declaring Israel's continued presence in the occupied Palestinian territory was unlawful. And now the UK, France and Canada are going a step further, announcing an import ban on goods from Israeli settlements in the occupied territories.
6: Today we refuse to be bystanders to further suffering and to the destruction of the two-state solution.
5: Britain's new foreign minister is Ed Miliband.
6: The British government agrees that there is ethnic cleansing of Palestinians in areas of the West Bank perpetrated by settler terrorists, and all too often the Israeli government has turned a blind eye to this.
5: The new sanctions were met with immediate criticism from Israel. President Isaac Herzog labelled them a grave miscalculation, while Foreign Minister Gideon Saar announced what he called countermeasures, including the closure of the British consulate in Jerusalem, the removal of British representatives from the International Gaza Support Centre, and banning entry into Israel for 12 UK politicians deemed to be involved in what Foreign Minister Saar called anti-Semitic and anti-Israel activity.
10: The accusations made today by the Foreign Secretary in the British Parliament were outrageous lies.
5: In the West Bank's Ariel settlement, Israeli residents dismissed the impact of the new sanctions.
11: There's no surprise here. These countries are completely anti-Semitic. They're flooded with Muslim immigrants. And basically what they're saying is that they want us to give in to the Muslim, the Arabs that are trying to kill us here in Judea and Samaria.
5: Australia's Foreign Minister Penny Wong has said the government is working on further targeted measures, but says for now Australia isn't pursuing a blanket-style import ban, a move criticised by the Greens, who've said Australia should follow the lead of the UK, France and Canada. Dr. Bob Bowker is an honorary professorial fellow at the ANU Centre for Arab and Islamic Studies and a former Australian ambassador to a number of Middle East countries.
12: I think it puts a great deal of pressure on the Australian government to explain why it should not proceed along the same lines that the British have taken in regard to the International Court of Justice advisory opinion.
5: An estimated 700,000 Israelis live in settlements in the West Bank and East Jerusalem, but Israel vehemently rejects the 2024 advisory opinion by the International Court of Justice, deeming them unlawful.
1: That's Tanya Dendrinos.

0: There. Well, finally today, art thieves have struck again in Europe, this time targeting a small French museum's collection of valuable paintings by the Impressionist Pierre-Auguste Renoir. It's the latest in a spate of art heists across the continent, which have seen criminals exploit relatively weak security to make off with artworks worth millions. But experts say the act of stealing the works, that's the easy part, with thieves almost certain to face difficulty on selling the well-known works. Here's Nick Grimm.
1: It's become a familiar modus operandi. Art thieves choosing a small regional museum with a rapid break-in, seizing a few carefully selected masterpieces and making off before security systems bring police minutes later. The heist at Cagnes-sur-Mer in the south of France, an easy target for those who grab four of the Renoir Museum's most valuable works. Art expert James Ratcliffe.
2: This is going to be people who, as I say, saw an opportunity, seemingly quite straightforward, to just cut through a chain link fence and then break a window, grab some pictures, pull them off the wall and do a runner.
1: Locals heard nothing as the thieves struck. They were left alone, unfortunately. This neighbour says it's unsettling. They're targeting all the museums. We really need to do something to stop this. Local Mayor Brian Masson says the break-in was well-planned, daring, and over within minutes as police rushed to the scene.
3: They were equipped with an electric knife, a metal saw, whatever you want to call it, and they cut the bolts holding the frames of the Renoir works. They fled by running through the gardens, and it would seem that they lost two works along the way.
1: Those two works, apparently abandoned in the thieves' rush, were later recovered. But the two stolen Renoirs, Portrait of Madame Colonna Romano and Young Woman at the Well, are estimated to be together worth $15 million, though experts say selling the stolen paintings won't be easy. If thieves are targeting museums, this French police officer Jean-Luc Brigato says, it's surely because they have a network on the side that allows them to resell these paintings. In recent months, art thieves had targeted art galleries and museums in France, Italy and the Netherlands. And last year, criminals made off with a haul of valuable French crown jewels held at the Louvre in Paris. But James Ratcliffe, who specialises in stolen works with the Art Loss Register, argues the thieves find the multi-million dollar pieces an irresistible lure, but that doesn't necessarily mean they can sell the well-known items.
2: And to be really blunt, they're now left holding two pictures which are very recognisable objects. And although they are valuable and will have, you know, probably seven figures attached to them in terms of the financial value, trying to find a buyer who would pay that is going to be almost impossible for them.
0: James Ratcliffe from the Art Loss Register, Nick Grimm with that report. And that's all from the World Today team this Wednesday. Thanks for your company. Hope you can join me at the same time tomorrow. I'm Andy Park. Have a great day.

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1: 612 ABC Brisbane. Afternoons, Muttmaster. Here's your host, Kat. Kat Feeney.
2: So wonderful to be with you. Welcome if you've just joined from regional Queensland. Lovely to have you along. Isolated showers in eastern districts and northern Cape York today. Sunny elsewhere. Maximum temperatures above average in the northwest district, near average elsewhere. And the winds fresh at times in the far southwest. In Logan, the sun is shining, the birds are singing, and the doggos are barking as you join our very special outside broadcast, the inaugural Muttmaster. Continue! ABC Brisbane, ABC Queensland, and we're having a wonderful time. Cinderella Drive, fairy tale coming true. For more than 40,000 years, humans and dogs have travelled the world, finding food together, navigating lives together, keeping each other safe and sound from outback to airports and everywhere in between. And this part is the good part. This is the celebration of all dogs. In a moment, our best dressed contestants will strut their stuff on the dog walk. Our esteemed judges are comparing notes. They've seen the best talent show. They're listening to the stories that we're hearing this afternoon about the best mates.

And then, of course, before 3 o'clock, you'll hear which dog has won each category and which dog has earned the title of Grand Champion Ultimate Supreme. That is happening before 3 p.m. here on 612 ABC Brisbane, ABC Queensland. Of course, this is a show for all dogs. And you might be listening a long way away from Logan, and I do not want you to miss out on the portie. So if you have a doggo in your life, we have an online photo competition for you. I normally ask you what you're looking at while listening on a Wednesday afternoon, but this afternoon I'm asking you to send through a photo of your dog. Make sure you include the word community champion, the words community champion, so your doggo can be included in our online photo competition. Send us a photo of your dog to 0467 922 612. That's 0467 922 612. We've seen gorgeous photos coming through this afternoon, including one that's just landed of Teddy the Tug. That's a pug cross Tibetan Spaniel. He is an unconditional lover and a huge part of the whole family's life. Thank you very much for your photo. Keep them coming on 0467 922 612. Also recognising love in a different way this afternoon with the news that Blanche Dapuget, writer and second wife of former Prime Minister Bob Hawke, has died, aged 82. Journalist, biographer, known for her relationship with the colourful Labor leader, including some of the scandal that surrounded it. But Miss Dapuget died peacefully overnight in Sydney, her family say, asking her family to share her final message. Our highest calling and greatest achievement is love, the rule of life. Love one another. Well, let's keep the love going this afternoon. Share your dog photos. Sit back, relax and enjoy as we get ready for our best dressed competition. I've got marvellous music for you as well, including this from the one and only Diamond Dog, David Bowie. Not from his Diamond Dogs album, but from Scary Monsters Super Creeps. This is Ashes to Ashes.

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1: Hi, I'm Charlene, and this is my dog, Lacey. She's 5 years old, and she's a cavoodle. She's very loyal, she loves walking, and she loves chasing and bringing the ball back, which makes me not have to get up, because she drops it right back at my feet.
2: 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On 612 ABC Brisbane and ABC Queensland, I'm Kat Finney and I'm loving the stories of mateship. The best mate contestants in our dog show for all dogs, happening as part of the inaugural Mutt Muster dog meetup and dog show for all dogs at the Springwood Dog Park in Logan City. 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He's written a book. It's called Brain Cliff. It's all about how to keep your brain, your cognitive function, going stronger for longer. What is the secret? You'll find out later this afternoon.
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2: 20 minutes to 2 news at 2 o'clock. How to make some delicious dog food at home with our super yacht super chef, Jamie McDonald, shortly. But right now, they've been fluffing their fur, they've been touching up their tails, and preparing to put on their best show. Their best paw will be put forward as they take to the dog walk for our best dressed category. Joining you, our judges, Barbara Murfett, organiser of the Ecker Dog Show competitions, our head judge, Rachel Hanson, honorary council steward for the Ecker, and Catherine Viney, dog-loving artist of Bad Pet Portraiture, who's been sketching the dogs who have joined us at the dog park today. Eileen Morgan with us too, animal carer and dog influencer, and Heidi Mackay, talent agent, celebrity dog handler at Hollywood Hounds. Eileen, Bonnie and Clyde, your fabulous chihuahuas, are best dressed at all times. I need to know what you're looking for in our best dress competition this afternoon.
7: Oh, it's about having fun. It's about showing off your style and your personality, and best paw forward always on the dog walk.
2: Now, it wasn't a requirement that there were matchy-matchy ensembles, but it was encouraged. Are you going to consider human and dog combos favourably?
7: Oh, I think so. You've got to compliment your dog, surely.
2: Well, I'll be offering compliments to all dogs this afternoon. I've had so many cuddles and little pats and wonderful time. I'm getting distracted again. Okay, well, let's cue our fashion music, please, producer Ruth. Coming to you from the Logan Dog Park, Springwood. This is our best dressed contestant number one, Heidi Burns with Jasmine, the Maltese cross shih tzu. Jasmine is a school therapy dog and is wearing her Faith Lutheran College Redlands school dress. With matching bows in her piggy tails, she's carrying her Jasmine mail basket with letters she's written for the students that she looks after. She has coloured fur, purple boots and a unicorn coloured tail to melt every child's heart. Contestant number two this afternoon is Charlene Govan with Lacey the Cavoodle. Lacey is dressed simply today as the Queen Butterfly. Her gorgeous soft vanilla fur, complemented by a beautiful pair of butterfly wings, pink, purple, lots of sparkles, almost as sparkly as the delightful tiara she's wearing on top of her head. Contestant number three, Janita Hunscheit with Louis the Yorkie Poo. Louis is wearing a custom tailored gold bejeweled vest and a navy velvet jacket, complete with a white satin cravat to accompany his mum, Janita, in her custom navy and gold Bridgerton gown. An iconic matching duo putting on a grand display at our dog park this afternoon. Contestant number four for the judges, Tari Odlam with Daisy, the little pound puppy. Daisy strutting her stuff in a piece she likes to call a field of daisies, silver topped with a plethora of pastel flowers

0: sweet, colourful and a dash of sparkle, just like Daisy herself. Even simple puppies with simple beginnings can have glamorous fairy tale endings. Fitting, considering as our dog park this afternoon is on Cinderella Drive. Next in our best dressed parade at the 612 ABC Brisbane and Queensland Mutt Master Best Dressed Dog Show, contestants number 5 and 6, Belinda Richards with 2 cavoodles. The first down the aisle is toy cavoodle Angus, popular with the audience this afternoon. In a layered look, he's wearing a rhinestone denim vest jacket with standout crystals, a statement coordinating harness plus a bit of bling. The set overlay, complimentary accessories, a car, vegan leather leash, plus a bag and cap. And also with us is Layla, a French cavoodle, wearing a layered look of feathers, rhinestones, a jacket with stunning, intricate, detailed harness, charms, and a statement crystal bow, the head bow, and sequined leash, and matching bag. Beautiful from Belinda and Cavoodles. As well, we have contestant number 7, Brooke Todman with Puddin, the Lhasa Apso. Puddin is wearing a pink cowboy hat, a plaid sailor bow, and a stunning denim dress. A lovely little tutu, and isn't she looking divine? Parading before the judges who are observing every last detail very carefully. As our parade continues, contestant number 8, small but not to be underestimated, this is Claudia Todman with her Chihuahua Pearl. Oh, we've had a hat down on the dog walk, hat down on the dog walk, quick. That's okay, Pearl's a pro. She's picking it up, hat back on. Miss Pearl is serving Parisian chic with her pink pearl, adorned dress complete with a matching beret inspired by the glamour of the great Italian fashion house Versace. Pearl is accessorised with a Versace collar to complete her look, and of course, Pearl believes pearls are a girl's best friend. Looking fantastic. Contestant number 9 is with us next in the best dressed competition here at our Springwood Dog Park. We have Aretha Christie with Dudley. He is wearing a lovely grey plush cardigan. Well, he was at least before it got a little too hot. He took it off, but it's here all the same. We can show you the photos later. The traditional Scottish style, the cardigan would be, complemented by a wonderful, and he is wearing this, wonderfully pink bandana, and it has featured on it some doggy loo rolls. We all know what happens when these lovely dogs discover the loo roll and enjoy themselves, don't we? Ladies and gentlemen, beautiful Dudley, our last contestant in the best dressed dog competition. Let's have a round of applause, please. Entrance this afternoon. I have to come to our artist, Catherine Viney of Bad Pet Portraiture, because you have been sketching many of the dogs here. You were looking carefully with your artist's eye. What were your observations about what you saw this afternoon, Catherine?
1: My observations were they were all 5 stars. I've given everyone maximum points. So I'm making the job a bit difficult, but I'll post all my notes later because, 10 points. Everyone's done great.
0: So much detail. We saw coordination of outfits with owners and dogs. We saw intricate weaving, stitching, the kinds of fibres. I mean, stunning stuff. Heidi, can I come to you from Hollywood Hounds? You work with celebrity dogs on fabulous movie sets all around the world. What did you make of the dog walk that you've just had paraded in front of you?
2: Well, I've never seen that on set, and I'm gobsmacked at the talent that was out there. And, 5 stars to them all. They were fantastic.
0: 5 stars. Well, you've got a lot of conferring to do. Judges, our judging panel, swapping notes, firming up their selections for the winners of our 3 categories this afternoon. Best talent, best dressed, best mate, and, of course, one dog will be crowned grand champion, ultimate supreme, before 3 o'clock this afternoon on 612 ABC Brisbane, ABC Queensland. I'm Kat Feeney. Up next, delicious homemade dog food. Super Yacht Super Chef Jamie with his recipes.
3: For decades, Alan Jones was one of Australia's most powerful voices, a broadcaster who could make or break a career and command an audience of millions. 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So, what happened? 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
0: It is 10 minutes to 2 news at 2 o'clock. Well, from travelling the world, catering to the rich and famous like this guy. Rocket Man. That's right. From cooking for Elton John to catering for canines, is there anything that he can't do? Our super yacht super chef, Jamie McDonald, welcome to our Mutt Muster. What do you make of what you've been seeing this afternoon?
5: Wow. Thank you so much for that introduction. That is very kind. It's brilliant. I really, really love all the outfits and all the contestants. I think it's just fabulous to see so many Loganites out supporting the local dog park, which is brilliant. And the challenge you set me, of course, to make some dog treats has been interesting.
0: It's been interesting. Normally cooking food for humans. Now, looking at creating a balanced puppy meal, tell me, what are some of the things that you need to consider when you're cooking for dogs, Jamie?
5: It's very similar to cooking for people. The most important thing is what is the requirements of every single pet. So if your pet has an allergy or if your pet has a particular dietary requirement, you've got to sort of cater to them. And it's really good to make the food yourself because the stuff that's available on the shelves is very good, don't get me wrong, but it does have preservatives in it. It's meant to stay on the shelves for long periods of time. When you actually make your own food for a very important member of the family, it's important to have fresh food that they can tuck into as well. It does take a little bit of effort, and I would make one recommendation. If you're going to cook the kangaroo I'm going to talk about in a minute, do it outside.
0: Oh, okay.
5: Very close to a divorce.
0: Fragrant. Yeah. Fragrant.
5: Very fragrant.
0: Okay. And then, of course, every dog will have its own specific needs, and you can consult with your vet if you have concerns or questions. So we're talking about some meals and treats that you've prepared today, Jamie, that people might like to try. And, of course, the recipes will be available through the ABC Brisbane website. Talk with me about what you've brought. Do we start with the kangaroo?
5: Let's start with the kangaroo. So I looked at a couple of different methods because I was trying to work out how to make a treat that would last a long time without spending an inordinate amount of money. I know that as soon as I bring out kangaroo, my dog goes crazy. Her name's Lily.
0: Hello, Lily. Shout out, Lily. Good girl.
5: But she's... So what we do is we make... got kangaroo steaks that were actually fit for human consumption. And what I did is just slice them with a Chinese cleaver and made them very long and thin and very, very, very, very sort of fine so that they would cook and dry all the way through. So what I did with those is the built-on method is you actually have to hang them in a fridge for about a week. And very smelly. I did a little bit of a cheat. I used my main oven in my house at about 120 degrees and for about 3.5 hours baked this meat. And the Lily test this morning, she was very, very pleased with them and actually wanted me to leave the entire box. But I had to bring them here, obviously.
0: Yeah, well, and you've kept them contained so far, but I think you'll find yourself surrounded by a whole gaggle of new friends.
5: If I open the lid on this, yes, the smell will waft over there. I mean, we might have a lot of people joining us.
0: And you've made some little treats. What are these little treats, Jamie?
5: I made some meatballs. Special lamb and vegetable meatballs, and literally they cost me about $10 to make, and there's enough food there for about a week and a half. Right. And it's not difficult to do. What you're looking at is when you're adding vegetables to meat to make dog food, you need to puree it. Don't leave big chunks of veg in there. You can do it if you want, but it's better to puree it. With that, if you leave the puree in the meat in the fridge overnight, and what happens is that I'm talking with my hands and waving the microphone around. it'll stay when you puree it and you add it to the meat, it will stay together, and then I always add a little bit of extra gelatin as well to it, so it will then congeal, and then when I actually form it into meatballs, all the vegetables stay with the meat. And gelatin, of course, is cartilage and marrow bone and all the bits, all the jointy bits anyway, and that's really good for your dog as well.
0: This is 612 ABC Brisbane, ABC Queensland. My name is Kat Feeney and this is your Mutt Master, a dog meetup and dog show for all dogs happening at the Springwood Dog Park, Cinderella Drive, Logan. And you're hearing about what you might like to try. If you've got a dog and you've thought about making food at home for your dog, our super yacht super chef Jamie McDonald has offered up a couple of different recipes. Of course, Jamie's a great chef for humans. He's not a vet. Consult a vet just to make sure that your dog's diet meets all of its needs. But these are some great ideas, Jamie. You've taken a lot of time to put the research in, and the results I think we're about to test. Who have we found here, producer Jay Bowman?
2: Oh, we've brought Puddin over and she is licking her lips. She cannot stop staring at this kangaroo biltong. Let's see, Puddin, what do you think?
5: Hello.
2: Giving it a lick.
5: She's enjoying that. It's gone.
0: There was a piece of biltong a couple of seconds ago. That's a little dog with a very happy time and a big nod from Brooke, Puddin's mum. Thank you, Brooke. Thank you, Puddin. And, of course, your little Lily tried your dog treats out this morning and it was two paws up.
5: Yeah, that's it. I always have a friend in the kitchen. Every time I go cooking, I look down at my feet and the dog sat there going, go on, you know you want to feed me. Just look into my eyes. It's a Cavalier Spaniel, and she just looks at me and goes, I need food, and you're going to give it to me, because I'm staff. The dog is really my wife's dog, and she's wonderful, but she knows how to wrap me around a little dew claw.
0: She's a gorgeous little dog. I've seen the photographs. What else do we need to keep in mind dog food, Jamie?
5: The most important thing is you've got to try and avoid anything toxic. You've got to make sure that if you're going to cook your own dog food, don't put salt in it. The tiniest bit when you're drying out biltong, but things like onions, garlics, grapes, chicken bones, any of that stuff, do not use it. It's as bad as chocolate. You can't give it to dogs. These are what we've got in front of us now, which Jay's going to do a sample for, is the lamb meatballs. And these have been made with vegetables, sweet potato, and a little bit of gelatin as well to hold the form. And just the same, it's similar to you making Italian meatballs. You form up the shape, you put them into a pot, just quickly roast them off. Normally use coconut oil or olive oil. Try and use natural oils. Don't use vegetable oils because they're too fatty for the dog. And especially if they've got pancreatitis or anything like that, try and get the healthy ones. So the coconut oil is really, really good. And that also smells a lot better than kangaroo jerky.
0: the recipes will come to the ABC Brisbane website. Jay, who have we found for a taste test of the lamb meatballs?
2: This is Abby, a white fluffy mixed breed, 11 years old. Oh, and she's jumping up, sniffing my hand.
5: Oh, she's
0: well, that's the sound.
5: She took a finger then.
0: A dog really enjoying those.
2: Oh, my God. She's licking my fingers wanting more.
5: There you go.
0: And thank you to Abby's Hume and Therese. Therese, your dog treats, your dog food is a hit, Jamie. Therese, do you make your own dog food? Have you given it a go? Are you tempted to try it now?
6: Yes.
5: It's not very hard to do. It is actually incredibly simple. If you can make spag bol or meatballs for your family, you can do some for your dog. You just got to make sure that you leave all the onions and garlic out of it and just make it as plain as possible, and they'll love you for it. The other good ingredient as well, like kangaroo, is another one, chicken livers, and they're on sale in most of your supermarkets. Now, chicken livers is what people fry up to make pate. And if you've ever opened a packet of pate near a dog,
0: you know what happens.
5: He's looking at you going, give me that now.
0: Super yacht super chef Jamie McDonald, you have done it again. I was sorry to miss out on tasting your food this week, but I know that you'll be back with more marvellous human food, your dog food recipes on the website. Please, of course, consult with your vet if you have any questions about your dog's dietary needs. Jamie, it's been wonderful to have you at our Mutt Master. Thank you so much.
5: You're welcome.
0: On 612 ABC Brisbane, ABC Queensland, 2:04. I'm Kat Feeney. It's news in a few minutes. But before we hit the news, let's have some music. I've got Guy Sebastian's Choir for you now.
7: I know it's weird to say this,
6: But I've been thinking about it lately, reminiscing about us in Vegas, drinking like we're famous. Man, those days were crazy. But your book ran out of pages, and now I wish I never waited.

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1: Doesn't look like much on a map. People driving through, it's probably just a little town that people think there's not much going on. But there's heaps going on.
0: Your town, your station. ABC Northwest Queensland.
2: Good afternoon, ABC News with Sue Fitzpatrick. Prime Minister Anthony Albanese has strongly backed the federal government's solar battery rebate scheme, which is facing allegations of rorting by installers. Freedom of information documents obtained by the ABC have revealed untested tip-offs to the Clean Energy Regulator, including that installers have been fraudulently claiming rebates for incomplete jobs and that dodgy operators were using unlicensed tradies. The federal opposition has called for a Senate inquiry, but the Prime Minister was brief when asked if he would back such an inquiry.
3: This has been a fantastically successful program.
2: The CFMEU says it's cooperating with police after officers raided the union's Brisbane headquarters this morning. Kira Jones reports from Bowen Hills.
4: Detectives searched the union's Bowen Hills base on Brisbane's north side amid a cross-border investigation into alleged corrupting benefits offences. It coincides with raids at properties in Victoria this morning, which led to the arrests of three people. In a statement, a CFMEU spokesperson says the union is aware of the police investigation and will cooperate fully. A Queensland inquiry into alleged corruption at the union is due to resume next month, while a Royal Commission into Misconduct in Victoria's construction industry is set to report back next year. Kira Jones, ABC News, Bowen Hills.
2: A Queensland P-plater has been fined more than $1,000 after allegedly being caught driving using his knees while buttering a bagel. Aisling Brennan has the detail.
5: Queensland police say they stopped a 29-year-old Glenvale man after officers allegedly saw he was driving with his knees while buttering a bagel in Toowoomba on Monday afternoon. The driver, on a provisional licence, told police in body-worn footage he knew what he did was stupid, but he was hungry after a long day at work. The man was also allegedly driving an unregistered vehicle at the time. Police say he was fined $1,100 and three to

0: demerit points for driving without due care and attention and driving an unregistered vehicle.
1: The Victorian Court of Appeal has denied a second bail attempt made by a woman accused of owning a slave while living in Syria. James Oaten reports.
2: Zainab Ahmed is accused of treating a teenage slave badly and ordering her to do chores after the father of the accused purchased the Yazidi girl in 2017. After Ms. Ahmed's bail was denied in June, the Victorian Court of Appeal also found exceptional circumstances for bail had not been met. Justice James Elliott said Ms. Ahmed's isolation in custody was a reflection of the charges and there was no evidence yet the case would face lengthy delays. He said bail would pose an unacceptable risk to the community.
1: Overseas now, Australian travellers have been left stranded after an air traffic control failure led to flights being cancelled across the United Kingdom. National tourism reporter Christy Sexton-McGrath reports.
3: Hundreds of flights have been cancelled and delayed at airports across the UK after an air traffic control glitch. The problem has now been resolved, but thousands of passengers have been affected. Monique Whiting from Perth is at Heathrow Airport in London and says her flight to Iceland has been cancelled.
4: We're just kind of sitting on jumpers at the moment and probably have no sleep until we hopefully get to Iceland tomorrow afternoon.
3: Air traffic control provider NATS says clearing the backlog is taking longer than hoped. Airlines are warning of significant knock-on delays with aircraft and crews out of position across Europe.
1: Back home, Australian writer and widow of former Prime Minister Bob Hawke, Blanche Delpuget, is being remembered for her award-winning biographies, novels and essays. Her family says she died following complications from influenza at 82. Professor of Political History at the University of Canberra, Dr. Chris Wallace, says she was one of Australia's best writers.
5: I remember Blanche as one of the great biographers, an absolute model of how to write an intelligent, thoughtful, probing biography that can actually impact on the world. And she was a great person, you know, in her own right, a really wonderful Australian and should be remembered as one of our very fine writers.
1: To sport, in tennis, American Jessica Pegula has beaten countrywoman Emma Navarro in the quarterfinals of the US Open in New York. She'll now meet world number one Aryna Sabalenka in the semifinals. Queensland's weather isolated to scattered showers in the east, sunny in other parts of the state. In the southeast, sunny here for the rest of the afternoon. Brisbane 15 to 22, the Gold Coast 13 to 22, the Sunshine Coast 13 to 21 degrees.
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8: 5 minutes to two. Hello, 612 ABC Brisbane. G'day Queensland, if you're listening in regional Queensland. You need to know that it's... this show's gone to the dogs. Frankly, broadcasting to you from the park in Logan, southeast Queensland. You know that feeling you get when you've got a mountain of work to do and you're standing in front of all the stuff that needs to be done and you just feel the weight of expectation bearing down on your shoulders and you are feeling burdened by the need to perform... Well, then you get a little nuzzle in your hand and a little wet nose just there to remind you that everything's fine, everything's okay. Your best mate, your dog by your side, and that is the vibe that we are focusing on this next hour as we come very close to finding out which dog will be crowned Grand Champion Ultimate Supreme at the 612 ABC Brisbane and Queensland Muttmaster! We have seen our pooches perform in the best talent category, the best dressed, and we've been hearing all afternoon from some of our best mates. The judges are finalising their thoughts ahead of the big reveal. Stand by for that before 3 o'clock. You'll also have a chance to help select the very last song of the show this afternoon. And you're going to hear very shortly from the ABC's own Dr. Norman Swan. How can you keep your brain stronger for longer? The key to impressive cognitive function through your 70s, your 80s, your 90s, into your 100th year. He's spoken with some of the brightest super ages on the planet, and he's identified a pattern between them. What have they all got in common? What keeps them bright?

eyed and bushy tailed well into their 100th year. You'll find out shortly on 612 ABC Brisbane, ABC Queensland. Let's let the good times roll. Literally. Let's do it now.

on 612 ABC Brisbane, ABC Queensland, 10 minutes past 2. Kat Feeney with you. And that was the Cars' Good Times Roll. I'd like your help now, please. I'd like you to help me select the last song for our broadcast today, this Wednesday afternoon, our very special broadcast outside in the dog park at the Springwood Dog Park Cinderella Drive. I love that we've got a fairy tale ending for what has been probably my favourite day at work ever this afternoon. So how are we going to end the show? On what note would you like to end the show? I've got two songs for your consideration this afternoon in the People's Pick Sing-Along Song Contest. The first one from Dusty Springfield.

gorgeous, dusty Springfield. I almost don't know what to do with myself surrounded as I am by cuddly canines. But there is another song in contention for the last spot on the playlist. It's a little different.

0: been quite odd. Wednesday afternoon, Marvin Gaye, Midnight Love. Which song sounds right to you? How would you like to finish this afternoon's broadcast? Vote for your preferred option now. You can on the text line 0467 922 612. You can telephone your thoughts through. I'd love to hear from you. 1300 222 612. That's 1300 222 612. You want Dusty or Marvin? Which song does it for you? Text on 0467 922 612. I'm Kat Feeney. In a moment, if you're worried about what you can do to prevent cognitive decline, step one is don't worry. Truly. Step two, stay listening. You'll hear why. You're going to hear from leading physician Dr. Norman Swan, who's written the book on how not to fall off the brain cliff. You'll hear what you can do today for a better tomorrow. That's ahead.
1: They say dogs are a man's best friend, but could this dog be crowned the best mate at ABC Brisbane and Queensland Afternoon's Mutt Muster?
2: This is Louie, and he is a 3-year-old Yorkie Poo, and he's the sweetest little boy you will ever meet. I got Louie when he was 8 weeks old, and we've been inseparable ever since. Before I got Louie, I was in a bad place mentally, and Louie changed my life around. He got me to be more social. I didn't want to leave the house at the time other than work. We go to all dog events now, markets. He got me out walking more with him, taking him on a walk, so I'm down nearly 40 kilos because I was in such a bad headspace. But okay. Yeah, he has changed my life for the better, more social, more healthy, more active, and so much more happier.
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0: Why is it that as some people age, they stay sharper than others, more energetic or more with it? Well, is it about genes? Is it what they eat? Is it how they exercise? Are you doing enough to keep your brain active? Maybe you're left thinking about whether you should take up Sudoku. What about fencing? Maybe it's just about taking a moment to stop and consider what actually works, if anything works, when it comes to slowing cognitive decline. Well, here to tell you a little bit more about what might make a difference, Dr. Norman Swan, host of the ABC's Health Report, the podcast What's That Rash?, qualified physician, and your new book, Dr. Swan, The Brain Cliff. That looks at all these kinds of questions. It's just been released. What's on your mind, may I ask?
4: Well, staying away from that cliff for as long as possible. That's my intent. And in fact, I called it the brain cliff because I designed the book for 40 and 50 year olds. It's still good when you're getting older than that, because I think people start fearing this cliff that you're talking about when you enter your 40s. Mm. And, you know, it's the sort of thing, well, you go into a room, you go to a party with your partner and you see somebody you went to school with and you go to introduce them and you think, I can't remember their name. What's going on here?
0: It's not just me. Yep.
4: Or you do a deal with your partner and you say, we're going to this party. If I don't introduce you to somebody, it's because I can't remember their name. Or you go into a room and think, why am I in this room? Mm. You know, what did I? That is not the cliff. Mm. We've okay. all done that. And if you think back to your earlier life, you've always done it. And you know, it's a function of your brain being too busy. That is not the cliff. But you start to fear, I'm heading towards this line somewhere where over the top is this decline. And without stigmatizing dementia any more than it's already stigmatized, at the bottom of that cliff is dementia. And we fear that it's inevitable. Mm. And we... can we do anything about it? So, in fact, if you're wanting a book on dementia, this isn't it. I don't talk about dementia at all, but I do talk about this kind of imaginary. Well, imaginary is something that we fear. Mm. It's real for some people. It's not real for everybody. And what is it that we can do to stay away from it?
0: Mathematics with Mick Jagger, for example. You've spoken to some very interesting people to put this book together. In fact, you've travelled the world to

0: Looking to people who seem to be bright and sprightly into their 90s, into their 100s. Tell me about some of the people you've spoken with, Norman, for this book.
1: So I wanted to speak to what you would call cognitive super agers. Right. Now, these are people, and in fact, they're not rare. Some people think it's maybe as many as 40% of the population who reach their late 80s into their 90s would fit this category. So their brains are operating as if they were 40 or 50 years old, and cognitively. And when you do a brain scan on them, their brain looks like somebody who's 40 or 50. So they are cognitively young. And I wanted to illustrate the story by finding people who were as different as you could get in terms of their stories. The oldest person I interviewed was 110, mm-hmm. or is 110, which I'm probably 111 now, by now. A uniting minister in Melbourne, was the chaplain to Scotch College Melbourne, still conducts services, still occasionally teaches the kids, and you would never know that he's 110 looking at him. The 94-year-old woman who lives in Kyushu in Japan, the southern island of Japan, still works in McDonald's at 94 and as sharp as anything. The shoemaker, a high-end shoemaker, a fashion shoes maker from Lebanon, who escaped the Lebanese Civil War, brought his family to Melbourne, and he started his business, a very successful business in Beirut, at the age of 12. So he never went to school. He cannot read or write.
0: Wow.
1: He cannot speak English, but still sharp, still sewing shoes. And the neuropsychiatrist, this is the one that you might think, this person would be like that. The neuropsychiatrist in New Jersey, who stopped seeing patients at the age of 90, still as sharp as anything. So that's the range of people that I spoke to. Very, very different. They don't all have levels of education. The Mick Jagger story you're talking about is the 95-year-old woman who taught Mick Jagger statistics at the London School of Economics, who developed the algorithm which distributes the candidates on the lower house ballot sheet in general elections, who is a world authority on integer programming, whatever integer programming is, sounds like I know what I'm talking about. These are extraordinary people. Very different backgrounds. Underneath, they are all the same.
0: What is their secret? How are they the same, Dr. Norman Swan?
1: The first thing is they all take a bit of exercise.
0: Okay.
1: They're not at the gym bashing weights, but they all take exercise and have done so for a lot of their lives. They're not all healthy, by the way. Most of them have got a bit of heart disease. And some of them smoked earlier on in life, but haven't smoked for a while. They all respond to stress the same way. I need to explain, I'll come back to why these things are important, because what I've learned in researching this book is you kind of framed the intro in terms of decline and deficit.
0: Mm.
1: And really what the book tells you is life is not about decline and deficit when it comes to your brain. It's actually about how your brain changes.
0: Hmm.
1: And I'll come back to that in a minute.
0: Okay.
1: So they all respond to stress in the same way. It's not that they haven't experienced stress. A Lebanese shoemaker lived through the Lebanese Civil War. Very few of us have lived through that kind of stress. But it's how they respond to stress. They get over it. They eat modestly. They all do a bit of exercise. Now, here's the thing that not a single person listening to this conversation is going to like to hear.
0: Uh-oh.
1: None of them drink.
0: Yeah, okay. I didn't wonder about that.
1: As you are leaning back with your glass of red, as I know you sometimes are wont to do, they don't drink. They might have drunk a bit when they were younger, but for the last two or three decades, they haven't drunk. Tamiko Honda, who in Japan likes the occasional beer, but they're not heavy drinkers.
0: Okay. All right. If you've just joined on 612 ABC Brisbane and ABC Queensland, I'm Kat Feeney. You're with Dr. Norman Swan. The new book from Dr. Swan is The Brain Cliff, looking at the way your brain changes over time, maybe some of the things you might consider doing differently.

0: from today to reduce your risk of your brain changing in a less than lovely kind of way. As you said, this is not a book about dementia, Dr. Swan, but it is a book about cognitive function and avoiding that cliff. I saw an interesting story the other day about how watching the randomness of a campfire opens up the opportunities for neuroplasticity in the brain, because you are watching something truly random that might lead to deeper, more profound conversations. It might lead to different parts of the brain firing. When it comes to this avoidance of a cliff, how important is that neuroplasticity?
1: It's very important, because, and the problem with that is that there are two periods in your life where you have maximal brain plasticity. That's from birth to year two, so toddler, you know, infancy and early toddlerhood, and from the age of about 9 to 13, so early adolescence. Those are the two maximal periods of brain plasticity. From then on, it gets harder to develop brain plasticity. And therefore, you do want to do things in your life which encourage it. And so you've heard the whole story. You know, Henry Bridati, you know, has pioneered this notion that healthy heart, healthy brain. And he's absolutely right. And you'll find nothing in this book that contradicts that. But the new information in the book is healthy brain, healthy heart. So the brain, if you've got a healthy brain, it helps your heart to be healthy. And a lot of the things that you do, thinking that it's actually having an effect on your heart, are actually having a direct effect on the brain. So what do we know increases brain plasticity? Well, it's exercise. So exercise, yep, sure, lowers your blood pressure, really good for your heart and so on, but it actually directly affects the brain and induces brain plasticity.
0: Even better if you've got company. How important are social connections in regards to this?
1: So you've heard use it or lose it. In fact, with the brain, it's much more than use it or lose it. You've got to stretch it to keep it and develop it. You've got to work your brain. You've got to have cognitive demand that goes beyond, that's constantly testing you. And there's nothing like social connection with other people, particularly in complex environments like work, to maintain your brain and grow your brain, because you use very large parts of your brain to do that social activity, because it's one of the most fundamental things of being human. So very, very important.
0: Bearing this in mind ahead of retirement and just thinking about some of the stories we hear where you know, it's been great, I'm off now to enjoy my life, and then all of a sudden life becomes a lot more complicated because maybe some of the scaffolding, in a manner of speaking, is all of a sudden gone.
1: One of the chapters in the Brain Cliff is titled Don't Retire.
0: Right.
1: Retirement is associated with a period of rapid cognitive decline unless you've got something really planned for yourself which is going to continue stretching your brain. And it's more than Sudoku.
0: Well, I'm glad to hear that you have no plan to retire anytime soon, Dr. Norman Swan, because where would we be without you? Fascinating stuff, and really looking forward, obviously, to welcoming you to Queensland shortly. The book is out now. It is called The Brain Cliff, and you can hear Dr. Norman Swan on the ABC, host of the Health Report, the podcast What's That Rash, through ABC Listen and ABC Radio National.
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0: such a good dog. Yeshua, you caught me getting distracted. Here's your next contestant for Best Mate at ABC Brisbane and Queensland Afternoon's Mutt Muster. This is Aretha and Santa.
1: So we got that when puppy. So the mother is passed away because tried to save the puppy from eaten by a snake in Toowoomba. And then when we, since we have Santa, Santa is really wonderful for nanny, for our son, when he was young. And then also he's a very good nurse. So he can detect when somebody in the house getting sick. And also she is a lifesaver. I had experience long time ago, almost drowning in my own pool. And she just jumped and helped me.
2: You're here because Santa jumped into the pool and helped you.
1: Yes, because at that time it's nobody else, it's only Santa.
3: On 612 ABC Brisbane, ABC Queensland, I'm Kat Finney and this is your Mutt Muster. Broadcasting to you this afternoon from the Springwood Dog Park on Cinderella Drive at Logan, southeast Queensland, 2:30. Look, I'll take you through the big news stories dominating the front pages of your major mastheads in a moment. So you're up to speed with all of the other news around Australia. And before 3 o'clock, you will find out which doggo has earned the title of Grand Champion Ultimate Supreme at our dog show for all dogs. Now, producer Jay Bowman, before we get to the news headlines, I wanted to come to you because here we are at this beautiful dog park, sunny afternoon, Wednesday. It's coming up to 3 o'clock, and it turns out not everyone knew that we were holding a Mutt Muster at the park today. Who have you found?
4: This is Jason, and he's got this beautiful, very excited puppy called Wilson here. Jason, how long have you had Wilson?
5: 6 months.
4: And how old is Wilson?
5: 6 months and 2 more weeks.
4: 2 more weeks than that. Still just a baby. He's very excited by everyone here. Did you expect to run into so many dogs at the dog park today?
5: No idea. Funny enough, I decided that I'll come inside if there's no dogs, and the opposite happened, so I thought we'll give it a go and let him hang out with some 30-something dogs instead of none.
4: And there's a lot of beautiful fashionable... Oh, hello. Beautiful fashionable dogs here today. What do you think of some of the other pups?
5: I'm quite impressed with the costumes. I don't know how they got the costumes on the dogs without them biting them. And this cross poodle, I'm not quite sure, was very fascinating.

0: The straight hair rather than the curls?
1: Zena's so beautiful. She's been sitting so patiently all day. She's a story dog, helps kids learn how to read by sitting with them while they read their books. Now, Wilson is only just a little baby. Do you train him around here?
0: Yes, Daisy Hill veterinary course, veterinary clinic. They have a training at 6 weeks, 4 months and 6 months, and yeah, all different stages. So we're on the second lot of training.
1: Well, in about a year's time, we might be having another dog competition here, and we have a talent show as part of that. Do you reckon you'd ever try and teach Wilson a couple extra tricks?
0: Possibly, but he's more likely to win the best-looking naughty dog than anything else. Yeah.
2: Oh, he's being a very good boy. He's got a lot to learn, and he's surrounded by some experts. We've also got the Logan Animal Management team here. Anything you need to know about dogs, getting your dogs de-sexed, training tips, facilities in the local area, and we've got representatives from the RSPCA. This is at the Logan Dog Park at Springwood, Cinderella Drive. Lovely to meet Wilson, and good luck entering our dog show. Hopefully we can get another dog show together next year. That'd be fun. This is the Mutt Muster. My name is Kat Feeney. You're on 612 ABC Brisbane in Queensland. Don't forget, you've got a job to do too. You've got to help me select the last song of the show. You've got two songs to consider in the People's Pick Sing-Along Song Contest. One of them sounds like this.

That's setting you up for a perfect end to your Wednesday afternoon show. Marvin Gaye, if so, vote for Marvin on the text line 0467 922612. You can telephone on 1300 222612. Here's your other option.

0: Dusty Springfield. Who will win? You'll find out before 3 o'clock. You'll also find out which dog has won. Best dressed, best mate, best talent, and grand champion, ultimate supreme. All of that ahead of you here on 6:12 ABC Brisbane and ABC Queensland.
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0: Time to whip around the front pages of your major news mastheads so you're up to speed with what's happening this afternoon. 25 minutes to 3, I'm Kat Feeney, and starting with the ABC online. Blanche Dalpuget, biographer and widow to former Prime Minister Bob Hawke, dies aged 82. Her family said she died following complications from influenza. Dalpuget asked her loved ones to share her final message: our highest calling and greatest achievement is love, the rule of life, love one another. On the front page of the Australian Financial Review, economists warn of back-to-back rate rises after RBA warning. In a rare television interview given Tuesday night, RBA Deputy Governor Andrew Houser warned that the central bank thought inflation and growth were still too high. To the Australian, and Pauline Hanson and Barnaby Joyce are lying cowards, says Andrew Hastie. The Liberal frontbencher and SAS veteran has delivered an extraordinary attack on the One Nation pair after they denied branding him a traitor to Australia over his testimony in Ben Roberts-Smith defamation trial. The Guardian: Trump administration warns Australia after social media algorithm reform. Yesterday, the government released its draft bill that will require platforms to protect children from harmful content around eating disorders, misogyny, pornography, glorifying crime, abuse, and cyberbullying. Adults and children will need to be protected from illegal material. In Queensland, the Courier-Mail reports charges expected as CFM

driver cops $1,104 fine for buttering bagel. A Toowoomba pea plater has been fined more than $1,000 after police caught him steering with his knees while buttering a bagel in busy traffic. And that's you up to speed on the big news stories this afternoon. On 612 ABC Brisbane and ABC Queensland. My name is Kat Feeney. I think we'll do a little more music before the big reveal of the winners of today's dog show for all dogs. This is the 612 ABC Brisbane and Queensland Mutt Muster. I'm Kat Feeney. It's 20 minutes to 3.

0: On 612 ABC Brisbane, ABC Queensland. That was U2 with One. A fitting song considering as you are moments away from finding out which one dog has won the title of Grand Champion Ultimate Supreme at our inaugural 612 ABC Brisbane, ABC Queensland Mutt Muster. Stand by to meet your winner.
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0: Well, I guess the time has come. It's a quarter to three. I'm Kat Feeney, and it's wonderful to have your company here on 612 ABC Brisbane, ABC Queensland. We've had so many gorgeous dog photos entered in our Community Champion online photo competition. You're listening all over Queensland. Not everyone could come down to the Springwood Dog Park this afternoon, but I wanted this to be a dog show for all dogs, and we've seen so many fabulous photos that will be making their way to the gallery on the ABC Brisbane social media channels. I've been sharing a few choice photos of some of our excellent contestants, some of the new friends that I've made this afternoon to my channels. You can find me on Facebook and Instagram. Just look for the name Catherine Feeney. Everyone calls me Cat, and I feel more like a dog today in the very best way. We have seen performances in our best talent competition. You've heard the dogs hit the dog walk for the best dress show, and we've all, I believe, had our hearts melted by some of the magnificent stories from dogs who have entered our best mate category. We've got a team of fabulous judges. Again, a big thank you to our judges, Barbara Murfitt, Rachel Hansen, Catherine Viney, Eileen Morgan and Heidi McKay. From our contestants assembled this afternoon. Now, Rachel, you are an honorary council steward for the ECHA. We met at the ECHA. It was wonderful talking with you about some of the dog competitions that you're involved in. We heard that you came out to Australia from the UK and you got involved with dogs to meet dogs and people. And here you are, an advocate for not only dog competitions, but for dogs and the way that they can bind communities together. Can you share some of the thoughts and the reflections from the judges this afternoon of the day, of the muster? How did we do at 612 ABC Brisbane in Queensland?
6: Well, you must be very proud of yourself that 612 Brisbane, because you have done a terrific job, and everybody here today has done a terrific job. And I'd like to think that everybody's made a new friend here today, talking to each other, applauding each other, and seeing what everybody can do. So I hope you've made some really good friends here today, and you continue to do that, because your dogs certainly have. Look at them all. They're all behaving so beautifully, and they're so well behaved. So congratulations, Kat and team. Great job.
0: I mean, the jokes that were cracked in the office about never working with dogs, children, animals, but I completely agree. The dogs today have been on show and on form, and it has been so lovely to see friendly faces made. Two people that share a surname that live in the local area who'd never crossed paths before meeting today through their gorgeous dogs. I mean, this is a story of connection. Locals who were just coming down to the dog park at the end of the day discovered that they were in the middle of a live radio show. But we do have some pooches who I think are very keen to find out whether their efforts have been recognised. Of course, all dogs here today are winners. This is a show for all dogs. You had a hard job to do. What was it like being a judge in our competition?
6: It's the hardest judging we've ever had to do, I can tell you. Barbara and I do quite a lot of judging on always, and of course my fellow judges are always looking for that one thing. But today we've had so many things to look at, to decide what was good, what was bad. So we've it's been a real struggle, guys. Thanks a lot.
0: Yeah, it's been a big struggle. So let's have first up the announcement of the dog that has been nominated as the winner of the best talent category. Can we have a drum roll, please, producer Ruth? And on 612 ABC Brisbane, ABC Queensland, the winner of best talent today is
6: Forrest with Michelle.
0: Forrest the Kelpie. Oh, Michelle and Forrest joined us in the talent competition earlier. Lovely Forrest said a prayer. There must be a God. Michelle, how are you and Forrest feeling about it?
3: I think Forrest just wants more food. It's like you treat and reward your dogs for everything that they do for you, and she is no exception. And she's done me proud. And thank you very much for having us.
0: Thank you for having us. Congratulations to fabulous Forrest, the beautiful chocolate brown Kelpie, and our most talented dog today. I think now it's time to announce the winner of our best dressed competition. Drum roll, please. Producer Ruth.
6: And 1612 ABC Brisbane.
0: ABC Queensland, the winner of our best dressed contest.
6: Jacinta and Louie.
0: That's right, Janina Honshine and Louie, the gorgeous Yorkie Poo in a matching ensemble. Janita in her beautiful Bridgerton gown, Louie in his stunning silk coat and tie. On behalf of Louie, Janita, any thoughts on the success this afternoon?
4: Louie and I would like to say thank you so much for recognising the effort we put into our outfits. We're always matching, and it's been a beautiful day seeing everyone's fantastic fashion, and it's been a lot of fun.
0: It's been so wonderful to have you, Janita and Louie the Yorkie Poo, on 612 ABC Brisbane and Queensland. We have one more category to announce the winner of, and then the big reveal, our grand champion, Ultimate Supreme, who we hope to feature on national television tomorrow with ABC News Breakfast, before we find out who that might be, the winner of our Best Mate Contest. Producer Ruth, drum roll, please.
6: And on 612 ABC Brisbane, ABC Queensland, our best mate this afternoon is Therese and Abby.
0: Therese and Abby! Oh, now this is a story. Abby, the beautiful mixed breed dog, has saved Therese's life not once, but twice. Laying on Therese's chest with Spark the doctor visit that revealed two blocked arteries, and then nipping at your leg, Therese, which she then found out you had two skin cancers. Abby has saved your life twice. How do you feel?
7: Overwhelmed.
0: Yeah.
7: And thank you. This has been just a beautiful day. It's lovely to get out with our dogs and spend time with other like-minded people. Thank you very much, 612.
0: Oh, Therese. Abby, thank you so much. One last round of applause. I think there are a few wet eyes at the dog park this afternoon. Well, here we go. It's 10 minutes to 3. News at 3 o'clock. Before 3 o'clock, we've got to find out the winner of the People's Pick Sing-Along Song Contest. Will it be Dusty Springfield? Will it be Marvin Gaye? But the big competition, the one that we need the answer to, is the winner of our grand champion, Ultimate Supreme, an inaugural prize. The first time we've hosted a Mutt Muster here on 612 ABC Brisbane and Queensland. The judges have worked incredibly hard this afternoon over the last 2.5 hours, listening to stories, looking at beautifully dressed dogs, watching stunning talent. Rachel, have we got a grand champion, Ultimate Supreme?
6: We certainly do.
0: Drum roll, please.
6: We have gone for Jasmine with Heidi.
0: Jasmine the Maltese cross Shih Tzu and Heidi Burns. This is very good. So Jasmine is beautifully dressed, performed some beautiful tricks for us earlier, and is a school therapy dog. Heidi, tell us about the wonderful work that Jasmine does.
8: Thank you so much. Jasmine works her magic every day when she works with our children, helping them with their big feelings, giving them deep pressure massages, reading their letters, and then I respond back and we just help to give them a safe place to share how they might be feeling, and just spreading lots of joy where she goes.
0: She does. We've got a chorus of congratulations coming from Jasmine's new four-legged friends, wearing her school uniform today. Her paws dyed, her rainbow unicorn tail, the stunning bows in her hair. She's got gorgeous fur, and of course, performing so beautifully her in and out of a box trick earlier. How are you feeling, Heidi? What does this mean to you? This win.
8: It's really lovely. I certainly wasn't expecting anything. It's been a really nice day. I'd like to say thank you so much for putting on a great event and just allowing us to spend time with our dogs and spread the love of how wonderful dogs can be as our best companions.
0: companions to all, so many lovely friends that we've made this afternoon. Round of applause, please, for all of our dogs. Dogs online on 612 ABC Brisbane and Queensland. Head to the social page ABC Brisbane on Facebook and Instagram for photos and behind the scenes videos. Tune in to ABC News Breakfast National Television tomorrow for an update, hopefully featuring Heidi and Jasmine if we can fit the TV cross into our very busy schedule. I'm Kat Feeney. It's been an absolute delight to spend my afternoon with you. It always is, but today was extra special. To our marvellous judges, please, Rachel, Catherine, Eileen, Heidi and Barbara. We've got one thing left to do, and that is to reveal the winner of the People's Pick Sing-Along Song Contest on 612 ABC Brisbane and Queensland. We've got one more drum roll. Producer Ruth. And it is... Dusty Springfield.

0: Dusty Springfield, the winner of the People's Pick sing-along song contest this afternoon. It's hard not to feel like a winner, full stop. So many smiling faces, happy dogs, and so many gorgeous photos have come through from you this afternoon. I'm Kat Feeney. You're on 612 ABC Brisbane and Queensland. I've been loving the photos of your community champion, your dog, who mightn't have been able to make it to the Logan Dog Park at Springwood for our Mutt Muster, but has made it all the way to the text line. Hello to Boss, the very special Shih Tzu, who is entering our community champion online photo competition. Thank you. Stay tuned to the ABC Brisbane social media channels for updates of your beautiful doggos. It's been such a delight to have spent my afternoon with you. A huge thank you to our tremendous judges and all of the people who came down and their dogs, their furry four-legged friends. In a moment, you'll be taken through the rest of the afternoon with your drive show. And don't forget, you can listen back to this program through ABC Listen, the full show uploaded to the Queensland Afternoons podcast at the end of every afternoon. I'm Kat Feeney, and it's 2 minutes to three.
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2: G'day, g'day. Jeremy Jones with you on Regional Drive. Lucky Kat being able to do a show there with the dogs. I've always wanted to do, usually on the breakfast shift covering the Capricornia region, I've always wanted to do a dog's breakfast and have guests bring their dogs around. And whenever I've chatted to people about that, it's been such a quick no, as if they've had an experience of what dogs can be like near microphones. So very, very brave of Kat. But I can imagine the kind of people she had with her today might be the people that take their pets on planes or want to. We're going to be getting into that later today. And should pets be allowed on planes? Looking forward to having your thoughts on that. And also, I want you to think back to yourself at 16. What were you wearing? What music was blasting through your headphones? And where did you meet your mates? Maybe your bedroom walls were covered in band posters. I'm asking because researchers say those memories are more than nostalgia. They want Australia to create a national youth culture archive, preserving the music, clothes and hangouts and everyday objects that help generations of teenagers find their identity. So what would you contribute? Love to hear from you. 1300 801 222. Also this afternoon, a local special school has turned a classroom into a working mini supermarket complete with scanners and registers to help develop practical employment skills. We'll travel along as well to the new Grey Nomads Men's Sheds Trail, connecting people on the road with a cuppa, a workbench and some friendly faces. And Dance is currently sitting on the sidelines of Queensland's $200 Play On voucher scheme. We'll hear why families and teachers want that to change. I want to hear about your memorabilia from back in your teenage years, but it's now time for the ABC News.
3: Good afternoon, ABC News with Sue Fitzpatrick. Queensland politicians haven't commented directly on raids at the CFMEU headquarters in Brisbane as police investigate whether union officials received corrupting benefits. Kira Jones reports.
4: Queensland detectives searched the union's headquarters at Bowen Hills this morning, as well as properties in Pimpama and Bars Scrub. They seized electronic devices and paperwork. Officers also raided a number of properties in Victoria. Victoria Police says it's investigating allegations of people linked to a Victorian-based labour hire company providing corrupting benefits to current Queensland-based CFMEU officials. Premier David Crisafulli would not comment on the investigation, but spoke broadly about the union.
5: The more I see about the CFMEU, the more I realise they don't play by the same rules as others.
4: A CFMEU spokesperson says the union is cooperating fully with the investigation.
3: Queensland Shadow Attorney General Megan Scanlon says Labor supports the work of the Commission of Inquiry into the union.
6: I'm not aware of any of the detail that's been put forward by the police. Obviously, they're the best people to respond. When it comes to the Commission of Inquiry, though, we've obviously said that we support that and will assist where possible.
3: Detectives have charged a second person as part of an investigation into the assault of a 2-month-old boy in southern Queensland. Megan Dancy has more.
7: The baby boy was taken to Warwick Hospital with life-threatening injuries in January last year. Police have been investigating since then. Earlier this month, they charged a 33-year-old Harristown man with serious harm offences. A 30-year-old woman, also known to the boy, has now been charged with grievous bodily harm and assault. She's due to appear in the Toowoomba Magistrates Court later this month as investigations continue.
3: Prime Minister Anthony Albanese won't back opposition calls for a Senate inquiry into the government's solar battery rebate scheme, which is facing allegations of rorting by installers. Freedom of information documents obtained by the ABC have revealed untested tip-offs to the Clean Energy Regulator, including that installers have been fraudulently claiming rebates for incomplete jobs. The Prime Minister was non-committal when asked if he would back an inquiry. Pressure is mounting on the Australian government to follow the actions of the UK, France and Canada, which have announced they will ban imports from Israeli settlements in the occupied West Bank. The three Australian allies said the increase in settler violence in the West Bank poses a direct and urgent threat to the vision for a two-state solution.

0: Former Australian ambassador to a number of Middle East countries, Dr. Bob Boker, says Australia must explain its position.
1: I think it puts a great deal of pressure on the Australian government to explain why it should not proceed along the same lines that the British have taken in regard to the International Court of Justice advisory opinion, declaring that the occupation is illegal.
0: Overseas, a witness has told a court in Mexico that it was the FBI that discovered the bodies of two Australian brothers who were killed in 2024. Carrington Clark is at the court in Ensenada.
2: The witness, who asked to not be identified, had been on the Mexican surfing trip along with brothers Callum and Jake Robinson and American Carter Road. He'd left early because he needed to return to San Diego to work. But once he became concerned that they'd gone missing, he, along with seven other friends, drove back into Baja California to search for the missing men. They discovered a burnt-out scene near a beach, which they believed was the campground of the murdered men. He also said he was told it was the FBI that discovered the bodies in a well. The ABC has asked local authorities to confirm, but they wouldn't provide comment. Carrington Clark, ABC News, Ensenada, Mexico.
0: Five Indonesian journalists who travelled by boat to cover the eruption of Mount Anak Krakatoa are missing. Rescue efforts are continuing, but high waves and poor visibility are causing delays. To sport, Cricket New South Wales has issued a statement opposing the privatisation of the Big Bash League, saying it will leave the game financially worse off. It follows Cricket Australia's decision to privatise the Melbourne Renegades by the start of next season. Queensland's weather isolated to scattered showers in the east, sunny in the rest of the state. In the southeast, mostly sunny, but cloud is increasing overnight. Brisbane 15 to 22, the Gold Coast 13 to 22, the Sunshine Coast 13 to 21, and Ipswich 11 to a top of 23 degrees.
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5: Breaking down the barrier, it was always around the disability, not the ability. So let's look at what our kids can do, kids from our schools can do, and provide those opportunities. Yeah.
4: ABC Northwest Queensland.
6: That's Andrew Thompson, the president of the Queensland Association of Special Education Leaders. And I can't wait for you to hear from him later. The Cairns Special School, celebrating their 10th birthday this week, has launched their own mini supermarket as an interactive learning tool for students. I'm going to take you there soon. My name is Jeremy Jones. You're listening to Drive Across Queensland. It's great to have your company this afternoon because I want to take you back to the nostalgia of your teenage years. Maybe it was mixtapes, different coloured shirts. Maybe you're a bit too old for blue light discos. Not sure the cutoff age there, but maybe it was posters that covered your bedroom walls. And, well, could that stuff all belong in a museum? I'll tell you a bit more about that in just a moment. But what are those things that you could feature in there? Maybe it's something that taught you about love, like in 10 Things I Hate About You.
7: There's a difference between like and love. Because I like my Skechers, but I love my Prada backpack.
8: But I love my Skechers.
7: That's because you don't have a Prada backpack.
8: Oh.
6: I think there's some expensive belongings that make the list from 90s movies. But a common theme as well is parents not understanding what it's all about. Maybe like for Cher in Clueless.
9: What's up, Daddy?
10: What the hell is that?
9: A dress.
10: Says who?
9: Calvin Klein.
10: It looks like underwear. Go upstairs and put something over it.
9: Yeah, I was just going to.
10: Hey, you. Anything happens to my daughter, I got a 45 and a shovel. I doubt anybody would miss you.
6: Great film, Clueless. Here is another great film that captures this so well. Bend It Like Beckham. If you've seen it, of course, you'd know about the posters of David Beckham in it. And I think as well that struggle with parents understanding what people like.
11: John, do you think England have found the player to relive their World Cup glory from 66?
12: Definitely, Gary. I think we finally found the missing piece of the jigsaw. And the best thing is, she's not even reached her peak yet.
11: OK, thanks, John. Well, we're joined in the studio now by Jessie's mother, Mrs. Bamra. Mrs. Bamra, you must be very proud of your daughter.
13: Not at all. She shouldn't be running around with all these men showing her bare legs to 70,000 people. She's bringing shame on the family, and you three shouldn't encourage her. Jasminder, you get back home now. Jasminder, are you listening to me? Jasminder, have you gone mad? Huh? Football, shoot a ball. Your sister's getting engaged, and you're sitting here watching this skinhead boy.
14: Mom, is Beckham's call?

0: Sakura.
1: Hey, come downstairs. Your sister's going crazy.
0: Sick of this wedding. I hasn't even started.
2: What a great film. Bend It Like Beckham and Jess there struggling with wanting to play sport and that bald-headed man being David Beckham himself. Or maybe there's something old, like maybe your old skateboard, perhaps, like Marty McFly.
0: That thing he's on.
3: It's a board with wheels.
4: He's an absolute dream.
2: I'd love to hear from you. Such great music, isn't it? 1-300-801-222. Take us down memory lane. What nostalgic objects, perhaps, from your teenage years would you add in there? Maybe it's something your parents probably didn't understand back in the day. Because in a moment, you're going to meet researchers from Griffith University who say those memories are more than nostalgia. They argue Australia needs a national youth culture archive to preserve their music, fashion, places and objects that shaped our generation. So while you think about that, I thought this might give you a hand with coming up with ideas. This is Simple Minds. Don't you forget about

0: Wow, does that take you back? You're listening to Drive across regional Queensland. That's Simple Minds, Don't You Forget About Me.
1: From your porch to Parliament House and the world beyond. News you trust. Conversations that count. ABC Northwest Queensland.
0: Great to have your company this afternoon. I want you to think back to yourself at 16. I wonder how you feel doing that too. What were you wearing? What was playing through your headphones? If you were part of the headphones generation, or maybe it was blasting perhaps through some kind of setup at home. And where did you meet your friends? And maybe there's something your parents refused to understand that you thought, well, you would when you got older. Maybe you thought you'd be a cool parent. I wonder how that's working out for you now. 0487 993 222. Well, researchers from Griffith and Monash Universities say those memories are more than nostalgia. They argue Australia needs a national youth culture archive to preserve the music, fashion, places and objects that have shaped generations of young people, including things from diaries, band shirts and mixtapes to gaming, websites and social media. I want to know what you'd contribute from your teenage years. 1300 801 222. Well, Dr. Christine Feldman-Barrett is from the Griffith Centre for Social and Cultural Research. Doctor, thanks for joining us on Drive. Before we get to your research, what would you contribute to this archive?
2: Oh, gosh. You know, I've collected things like fanzines over the years. If I was feeling really brave, I might contribute some diaries that I've kept. I like to journal. I like to write as a younger person. I've collected a whole bunch of old 45s, so 7-inch vinyl singles from around the world. So maybe at one point I'd be willing to contribute some of those.
0: I love that you said maybe diaries. I think at first you think, oh, yeah, and then there's that little bit of like, ooh, actually, I don't know.
2: Actually, no, exactly. I know. I think that is a long way off for me. But I like the idea of people contributing some of their writing, you know, from their younger years. That could be quite fun.
0: And perspectives and problems they had then and how they play out now in life.
2: Well, that's right.
0: 1300 801 222. I'd love to hear from you. So you're saying we should have a national youth culture archive. How would that work?
2: Well, ideally, of course, we'd want to have an actual space like a museum or a physical archive where people could come and be part of events, where they can look at things that are there. Researchers could come, but young people who just want to have a third space, you know, beyond school and home, where they can hang out and look through, you know, old teen magazines. They can look through different artifacts that would be there. And of course, before we get to that, I think the idea of having pop-up exhibits around Australia could be really interesting to get people in different cities and towns talking about it, thinking about donating to it. That would be the start, right? But ideally a physical space at some point.
0: Oh, it would be so fun to go around Australia and chat to people about those items as well. Why is it important?
2: I think it's important because when you're a young person, that is such a formative time in your life where you're really developing your sense of self, your sense of identity, and also how you belong in your community, how you fit in or maybe don't fit in. You know, how do you see yourself as part of what's going on? And the things that we love when we're young, like music, like sport, like different forms of media, different activities, those really do shape the adults that we become. And I think if you can talk with any older person about what was formative for them in their younger years, a lot of those things still inform the people that they are when they're middle-aged or older. So it's a really important time. And also historically speaking, I think the things that young people create and leave behind are such a cool way to look at the past and try to understand the past.
0: You're hearing from Dr. Christine Feldman-Barrett from Griffith University on Regional Drive on your local ABC. My name's Jez, and the doctor's proposing a national archive dedicated to Australian youth culture. I know what you would contribute. 1-300-801-222. And Doctor, are teenage experiences overlooked usually by traditional archives?
2: For the most part, yes. Sometimes you'll find children's museums and places like that where they're focusing on children rather than young people like adolescents, teenagers, young adults. There are some places around the world, though, especially in Europe, for instance, in Germany and in the UK, where they've already had these sorts of initiatives and archives and museums that have opened dedicated to all the things I'm talking about. So in London recently, they finally opened a physical space called the Museum of Youth Culture. It had been online for a little while, and they had been doing pop-up exhibits as well, but now they actually have a place. And a place that I discovered in the late 90s when I was a student and early 2000s when I did research there is a place called the Archive of Youth Cultures, which is in Berlin, and that chronicles the whole experience of young people in Germany over the last, 50 years or so. So those places have inspired me, and that's a little bit about how this project, even in the article that Paul Long and I wrote, those were the things that inspired us to get this going.
0: That's really interesting too, because I guess what a way to get teenagers interested in history as well.
2: Exactly. I mean, the thing is, I remember I'm half German, and so my mother would take me to Germany to visit my relatives and so on. And the way for me to really connect to German culture in a lot of ways was through the pop culture, through the bands, through the magazines, and it was a way to get me more interested in this other culture. So I think young people obviously have very specific interests. And I should say, it wasn't just the contemporary pop culture at the time when I'd go on these trips. It would be, things from the 1960s or the 1970s. I became more curious, for instance, about bands from that time period. And I think that happens a lot. Young people like the Beatles, for instance, or Led Zeppelin, these older legacy bands, we might call them. And it makes them interested in the period in which those bands developed and were in their heyday.
0: I'd love to hear from you. What would you add? 0487-993-222 or give me a call. 1-300-801-222. Of course, so much of this current teenage generation now, so much of it is digital. How would you go about preserving that?
2: Yeah, that's a really good question. What's interesting to me is I've heard from some of my students recently, and I've read some articles about this as well, that even today's young people are interested in what we call now analog culture, the more physical artifacts of youth culture. And I think it's because everybody's been in the digital space for so long that there's this fascination now for suddenly collecting physical objects and having things instead of just being on their phones and just looking at screens all the time. So my students told me about the analog bag. So young people are starting to have a bag where they carry, knitting items and playing cards and, old school ways of entertaining yourself. So not just having your smartphone in your bag, but actual old school artifacts that, you can have fun with, a book, a paperback, crossword puzzle books, things like that. So I was fascinated to hear about the analog bag. There is this fascination now for the older objects, I would say, even with Gen Z and Gen Alpha, the youngest of the generations now.
0: Dr. Christine, how do you feel the things that we grew up with being referred to as old school or analog?
2: Well, I'm using these terms, obviously, so I'm not offended by them. And the term analog seems to be popping up more and more. And so I think that's why the idea of having an actual physical space rather than having some sort of digital online youth culture archive or museum is important, because I think especially now young people are craving for new spaces to hang out. Young people in my generation go to the mall. They would go to maybe all ages concerts or nightclubs. And for instance, a lot of younger people now are not that interested in going out and drinking at nightclubs and so on. There has to be an alternative, right? There has to be different spaces where young people can hang out with their friends. So I propose that this could be a really good alternative to have that experience of the analog, of being together, of being in a cool, fun space.
0: You're listening to Regional Drive. My name's Jez. It's great to have your company. Hearing from Dr. Christine Feldman-Barrett from Griffith Centre for Social and Cultural Research, she's proposing a museum that archives, well, people's teenage years. It's interesting what you say about the new generation, though, Dr. Christine. Yesterday, we heard from Sandy McLean, the Outback artist, and she's just opened up in Blackall, a gallery there, and she said that part of the big interest that people had was, especially kids, an actual brick and mortar place that they could have a look in the gallery, not online. Is this something that appeals to younger people?
2: It does. It does. And I think post-COVID and everything, it's especially attractive to have new places to be and to socialize. I think that has never changed, actually, with young people. Young people do want to get together and hang out in real life and not just be seeing each other through screens all the time. I think that's a false perception. I think older people these days probably think that that's all young people want to do. They want to be on social media platforms. But the more I talk with my students, and I teach a course called Youth and Society, they're always telling me that they're craving actual places to be together and do fun things. So I think post-COVID, a lot of places shut down, and there need to be, as I said, there need to be alternative spaces. And why not a place like this where they can connect to interesting topics, they can connect with each other. And also the thing that I haven't mentioned yet is that intergenerational connection could be really important for Australia. Younger and older people understanding each other, connecting through talking about music, talking about sport, talking about media in a place like this.
0: The life of the analog. Well, Dr. Christine Feldman-Barrett from Griffith Centre for Social and Cultural Research, thanks for joining us on Drive.
2: Oh, my pleasure. Thanks for having me.
0: I'd love to hear from you. What would you add to this archive? 0487 993 222. How'd you feel about hearing about that? Old is cool. The analog. well, if that's the case, our next guest is probably the coolest man in Australia right now. He's the head of, well, Men's Shed Australia. Let me catch up with him next, because for some grey nomads, the best stop on the map might not be a tourist attraction, but rather a shed. Travellers are swapping stories and cuppers with blokes in sheds thanks to a new map of Queensland. We're going to find out about that next. This is a bit of Benson Boone, Beautiful Things.

0: need these beautiful things that I've got.
1: Benson Boone, Beautiful Things. It's about 3:30. You're listening to Drive Across Regional Queensland. It's great to have your company. What would you add to a museum of teenage belongings from your day? 0487 993 222. I'd love to hear from you. And it's very, very interesting to hear what the new generation think is cool. Maybe you can help me with this. They said that analog is cool, the belongings that we used, and physical spaces, they're over digital. What do you think about that? 1300 801 222. From what they're saying, our next guest might be the coolest man in Australia. You're going to meet him next.
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1: So we heard earlier about how the younger generation, they want a physical place to hang out and refer to physical things as maybe the analog, different from the digital. So our next guest, Laurie Bingham, well, he's from the Queensland MedShed Association, where he's the chairman, might possibly be the coolest man for this generation going round. What a physical place to hang out, Laurie. It sounds like this next generation just want to hang out at a men's shed, perhaps.
6: Well, it's all happening this week, of course, being Men's Shed Week. We've been actually quite busy, but I've been at sheds in Gladstone, up at Springshaw, and now Brisbane. But yes, the shed movement was set up to handle or look after, basically after men's health, but most importantly, loneliness.
1: Of course.
6: And in regional areas, loneliness is a major issue. Loneliness, you know, has so many health issues, both physically and mentally, but also depression. And it's seen as a space for men to go and talk together.
1: Yep.
6: Interesting, in the early days, most of the sheds were set up, a lot of the sheds were set up by doctors who, when people retired, they suddenly found they had no friends, they weren't sure what to do with their life, and they've formed men's sheds so they could meet together.
1: Well, the power of a physical place. You're listening to Regional Drive, and as Laurie mentioned, it's Men's Shed Week, celebrating the sheds scattered right across Queensland and the men who turned them into places of friendship, purpose and community. And now, for those hitting the road, there's a new way to find a friendly face along the journey. The Grey Nomads Men's Shed Trail, connecting travellers, shedders with sheds from the cities to the outback. And you're hearing from Laurie Bingham. He's the Queensland Men's Shed Association chairman. And there's often a misconception, Laurie, that men's sheds are simply places for blokes to tinker with timber and tools. What happens around the workbench that's actually much more important than the work itself?
6: Well, that's where they started up, and some have become quite large, almost industrial complexes, but that's not really what it's about, and we're having to change. When we built these places, we forgot the quiet room, because people want to go and have coffee. They want to meet together. And interestingly enough, you watch guys come into the shed, often they just stand there and talk. They're not there to work, or else do hobbies of their own. So the whole concept is changing, but it's important that the blokes have got somewhere to go, to talk to each other, to discuss their probably personal issues and their health problems, and just somewhere where they can be mates.
1: Now, you've taken the idea of connection onto the road with the Grey Nomads Men's Shed Trail. What sparked the idea of creating a trail linking travelling shedders with sheds around Queensland?
6: Well, it actually, the idea started in Longreach, of all places. Basically, we estimate there's something like 1,500 shedders in caravans going through the outback every year. So, but also there was a number of people arriving at the shed door who perhaps from Wales or Ireland or New Zealand, coming over for a holiday, perhaps to their family or their children, and they got nothing to do. And if it was ideal that they could be able to knock on the door of a shed and be accepted. We can work through insurance issues that they can start using the tools if they want to, but it's really just something. It gives the guys in the remote areas a chance to make new friends, and the important thing is it allows the sheds or the people to find out what other sheds are doing. There's a lot of skills in the outback that they don't get in the cities, so they can find things like leather work perhaps, or a forge or something like that. They can perhaps do that. One shed has actually opened up all their opal polishing area, so men, the shed just can go in there and work on that as well.
1: Yeah, right. Laurie, for you as chairman, you must sort of know the sheds quite well. What do you enjoy about going around and seeing the different men's sheds?
6: Well, it's probably a bit different for me because, you've got to understand they're all older fellows. A lot of them don't have the IT skills, and we need the younger ones coming through to give the men those. They can teach the men as well. It was very hard to find a lot of these sheds. They just had no online personnel at all, and so it was very difficult, and that was the main issue. We've done this for this reason.
1: Yeah, you're very, very local and in person. Laurie, if there's one thing you'd like Queenslanders to take away from Men's Shed Week, whether they're already a shedder or a bloke sitting at home thinking about getting involved, what would you say?
6: Well, they really should go down to the shed and have a look. A lot of wives actually make the men go to the sheds, but then there's a lot of men whose wives have gone or they don't have wives. They've just got to pluck up the courage to go in. Once they usually walk through the door, they're happy to do. It's not about men's working on tools. It's about doing other things. In my own sheds, they've got photography groups, art groups, walking groups. All those sort of other things that they have, and theatre groups and lunch groups. So it's an opportunity for guys just to meet together. No commitment, very cheap, there's no massive fees, and opportunities to do what they want.
1: Well, Laurie Bingham, thank you very much for joining us on Drive and happy Men's Shed Week.
6: Thank you.
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0: Elvis Presley, Suspicious Minds. It's about 20 to 4. Great to have your company on Drive. And earlier, we were chatting about what belongs in an archive of teenage years. You heard from a researcher from Griffith University, Dr. Christine Feldmans-Barrett. And she thinks that we should have one to acknowledge teenage years, nostalgia, and a bit of history for people. And she also got talking about the new generation and how they appreciate physical things, apparently. And well, it seems like old is cool. John has given us a call from Cairns. G'day, John. On the analog, so pretty cool.
1: Hi, Jeremy. How are you?
0: Going well. What did you make of the doctor's thoughts on the younger generations?

0: I'm a little bit concerned about the younger generation, to be honest. I'm 77 myself, and don't get me wrong, I think we can learn an awful lot from our younger generation. I really can. I really do. But what concerns me is the younger generation today seem to spend their time on social media. They don't talk to one another like we used to back in the day. Mind you, we didn't have the wherewithal to do anything else, I suppose. But I don't think the interaction is there today with the youngsters, you know. And it was wonderful back there. I mean, I first saw the Beatles in 1964 when I first started going out with my wife. I saw Led Zeppelin in 1974 at the Royal Albert Hall and lots of bands in between, you know. And it was a wonderful, wonderful time. I think it was the best time to be born, to be honest with you, the late 40s, early 50s. I was born in 49, you know. And yeah, it was a wonderful time. But we used to seem to interact with one another, like go to dances and that sort of stuff, you know, and youth clubs and that sort of thing, which all seems to have gone by the way.
1: Yeah, it's interesting you say that, John. And you kind of want to put out the question there, I guess. Do most people feel their time growing up was the golden time, or you know why that might be? But what is it about your time growing up compared to now that makes you feel like it was the golden time?
0: Well, I tell you for why. Because being born in 1949, right, both England and I was obviously born in London or in England, but anyway, both England and Australia were broke after the war, and it showed. The Americans were wonderful with their standard of living. Ours was very rough, and it only seemed to be when we got into the 60s that there was a few bob to go around. Like you could go out, you could actually go and buy some clothes and that sort of stuff. You know, I mean, I can remember rationing lollies and petrol in 1953. Now I was only 4 years old, but I can remember my parents talking about it. You know, so I mean, when it came to the 60s, I mean, you had the Rolling Stones and the Beatles and bands like the Who and many, many more, a lot of American bands. And we really did let go of the parents' apron strings in the early 60s because we were able to. We had a few bob. Work was plentiful. You had your own money. You paid your mum £5 a week or whatever, and you had money left in your pocket to go out and spend. And you could go to and the cost of living, I think, was an awful lot less then, you know. And as I say, that's what I honestly think. I think it was. It was the free time that you actually got after a terrible depredation of the war. You know, there was a few bob to spend in the 60s and that sort of stuff. Do you know, I actually say to people, Jeremy, hey, come and join me. I live in 1964. I'm having a wonderful time back here. There's the Beatles. There's miniskirts. And you know, people actually go into to restaurants and sit and talk to one another. There's not four people sitting there all on a different phone. I mean,
1: Yeah.
0: why is the mother going out in the first place, you know? But I don't want to criticize the young too much because I love the young. I think we can learn so much from them.
1: Well, John.
0: Jeremy, sorry.
1: Yeah, sorry, John.
0: Yeah, I'm still a road train driver at 77. Very fortunate enough to have me health, and I still love it. And the amount of places I go to load, where young men say to me, "Stand over there, Pop, and we'll do it," simply because they never know where I am, right? So they think, right, that's the old bastard, he'll get himself run over by a forklift. So we get him out of the way. But they're so nice. The younger generation are so nice to us oldies.
1: Is there something, John, from your time, like you look back at your time growing up, and then you look at the worries that young people have now, and from your experience growing up, you think about that, maybe it don't worry about this, or maybe it is worry about this.
0: Well, to be honest with you, I can remember back there very much, to be honest with you, it's very foremost in my mind, the 60s and that. And to be honest with you, we had very little to worry about. I mean, I had a car at 16. I had a hire purchase. My dad had to sign, of course, and all that sort of stuff. But I was paying off a car. I could buy 4 gallons of petrol for under a quid. You know, so, I mean, and of course, kids can't do that today. The money just isn't there for them to go out and socialise in clubs and places like that. I honestly don't think, I'd honestly wonder how they manage to make ends meet, to be honest with you, financially. You know, it seems today they're sort of the finances are set up, the structure to get the most out of people that

0: big conglomerates can get. Do you understand what I'm trying to say?
1: I do. Like, John,
0: there's not an awful lot of money left for the poor little buggers to actually go out and enjoy themselves, you know, to be honest. Yeah, and that and social media is a major problem, I think today. But I love our young. I love them.
1: Well, John, a big thank you for joining us on Driver. I feel like I could chat to you for ages and ages now about this. But I will, from this, I'd love to put out the question. What piece of wisdom do you wish young people would hear today? Give us a call, 1-300-801-222. And John, to keep you back in your era that you enjoy, I've got some Rolling Stones for you.
0: Okay,
1: thanks, John.
0: Thank you.

The Rolling Stones. John, I hope you enjoyed that. John, I feel, John, you should have your own show chatting about the 70s. It was a pleasure hearing your thoughts. And just from what you experienced from growing up, what you would like the current generation to know, I'd love to hear your thoughts on this. 1-300-801-222. Change of tack now, and as well as celebrating their 10th birthday this week, the Cairns Special School has launched their own mini supermarket as an interactive learning tool for students and turn their classroom

0: into a supermarket. The students can use the registers, learn how to talk to customers, and the skills to become job ready. Cairns Special School Principal Alicia Smith explains.
1: This journey is essentially going to provide opportunities for our students to gain work experience, possible transition pathways into employment, also around immersion, just being able to understand what it's like being in a supermarket. They can be quite confronting places for students with disabilities, especially if they have sensory issues, so we can teach what it's like to be there. To start with, it'll be our junior secondary and senior secondary students who do use it. There is a retail certificate coming online for our students with disabilities in the next 12 months or so. So we'll be able to partner in with that so that they can actually have a certification qualification in retail, which is supported by this experience.
2: How will it work here? Will the students take turns being customers while the others work behind the registers?
1: So there are different roles within the supermarket. We will rotate through those. So each term we'll have a different focus and then we will rotate the students through. It's hugely exciting. We have had a few students say, can they take all this home? So we do have to maybe set some parameters around that. But it is an incredible opportunity for students and staff to just gain experience in this space and to promote the pathways for our students.
3: Hi everybody, my name is Trey Brown. I am the Year 12 student at Cairns State Special School.
2: And you're a leader here, I hear.
3: Yes, yes indeed.
2: You've been in and had a look at this new mini supermarket. What do you think of it?
3: Yeah, they are so cool. They have tasty apples and potatoes and carrots and broccoli. They got all nice stuff, except shampoo.
2: Now, I understand you actually already had an apple, did you?
3: Yes, I just ate my apple. It's so delicious.
2: Did you pay for it or
3: yes,
2: they let you have it?
3: I paid with my pay money. Everyone saw me eating my apple. I just can't handle it.
2: And what other jobs do you want to do in there? Do you want to work behind the register? Do you want to pack the shelves?
3: I will register around the shopping centres. I have to see many happy customers and shopping.
2: Do you get to help your mum when you go to the supermarket?
3: Yes, I do. My mum's a very good helper. Sometimes Dad comes to the shop too. We did a good job about paying registers and paying in cash or card. And we just eat our food for even breakfast, lunch or dinner.
4: Hi, I'm Miles.
2: And how old are you, Miles?
4: 17.
2: Does it look like a real supermarket?
4: Yes.
2: And are all the other kids pretty excited to go in and get to use it?
4: Yes.
2: What would you like to do in there?
4: Buy stuff. Food.
2: Do you get to help Mum when you go to the supermarket?
4: Yeah, I put stuff in the boot.
2: Well, that's a very important job as well, putting it in the boot for Mum.
5: Yep. Hi, I'm Jackson. I'm 15.
2: And you're a bit of a jokester, I understand.
5: Yes, I am. I've got a joke for you.
2: Okay.
5: How much does a chimney cost?
2: How much does a chimney cost?
5: Nothing, it's on the house.
2: Well, look, we are here at Cairns Special School to have a look at the brand new supermarket. What are you going to learn in there?
5: To do some shopping, yep. I've been here for 10 years.
2: What do you love about the school?
5: That school's good for me.
2: You've got a lot of friends here?
5: Yes.
2: And you tell them jokes all day long?
5: Yes. What do you call a sheep with no legs?
2: What do you call a sheep with no legs?
5: A cloud.
6: Andrew Thompson. I'm the president of CAUSL, which is the Queensland Association of Special Education Leaders.
2: Why is it so important that we see programs like this in our special schools here in Queensland?
6: Well, the ability to extend their learning, so to transfer that learning from the classroom into a real-life environment, so their literacy, their numeracy, it'll build social skills. So there's a lot that can happen in a program here, but also it gives them an experience of what it might be like when they actually get to work, that working with others, following instructions, being sort of cooperative, those sorts of things. So it provides a lot of opportunities for our kids.
2: How many schools have we got it in now in Queensland?
6: This is the second one in Queensland. Hopefully we'll see them popping up all around the state.
2: Are there other programs like this that are able to offer really great work experience skills for students that you'd like to get into more special schools?
6: Well, there's probably opportunities. I always think about where the destination of some of our kids post-school, what employment might look like. And a lot of schools set up their own sort of internal work type programs that try and simulate a work environment and then look at how we might be able to support the kids to access that outside of the community. This one probably goes that next step. Maybe something like a coffee shop within the school. If we could simulate that in a school with all that offers, that then supports the kids maybe in that industry. But hospitality is an area where I think our kids could...

0: contribute and could pretty much thrive in, I'd say. Breaking down the barrier, it was always around the disability, not the ability. So let's look at what our kids can do, kids from our schools can do, and provide those opportunities. Yeah.
1: Andrew Thompson there, President of the Queensland Association of Special School Education Leaders, speaking with Amanda Cranston. We are coming up to the 4 o'clock news. Greg Nussifora is with you now with the latest in finance. G'day, Greg.
2: G'day, Jeremy. Market's down a little bit. It was down a lot worse earlier on at 3.2 points off, 8,917. Some of the stocks are gain. Minerals 360 up 9%, Austral 8%, and Capstone Copper up 5%. On the downside, PEXA fell off 5%, Eagers 5%, and SEEK off 4.5%. The main news in the market driving it today, oil nearly hit $100 a barrel, which is not good. I think it was a dollar off that price. And Copper is having a massive run, hit record highs in straight sessions, 14,635 an ounce. That's rallied 70% so far this year. We also saw Metcash announce that the independent network has had very good tobacco sales, which has been surprising considering what's happening in there. Aussie dollar up a little bit, 72.28, and gold price up $40 an ounce, 43.
3: Good afternoon, ABC News with Sue Fitzpatrick. The Queensland government has defended its hospital security measures in the wake of a violent emergency department bashing. Emma Pollard reports.
4: Police allege a 73-year-old woman was punched in the face by a 43-year-old man at Brisbane's Princess Alexandra Hospital last month. The unprovoked attack left the woman with serious facial injuries. Doctors and nurses have again called for more action on violence in EDs, including better reporting systems, security and tackling overcrowding. Shadow Attorney General Megan Scanlon says the government should listen to the nurses' union.
5: Nurses, health staff, patients should never be a punching bag.
4: Health Minister Tim Nicholls says violence is unacceptable and the government has ramped up protections.
6: An extra 212 security officers throughout the state of Queensland.
4: The older woman has been discharged from hospital.
3: The CFMEU says it is cooperating with police after officers raided the union's Brisbane headquarters. Kira Jones reports.
7: Detectives searched the union's Bowen Hills base on Brisbane's north side amid a cross-border investigation into alleged corrupting benefits offences. It coincides with raids at properties in Victoria this morning, which led to the arrests of three people. In a statement, a CFMEU spokesperson says the union is aware of the police investigation and will cooperate fully. A Queensland inquiry into alleged corruption at the union is due to resume next month, while a Royal Commission into Misconduct in Victoria's construction industry is set to report back next year. Kira Jones, ABC News, Bowen Hills.
3: Energy Minister Chris Bowen says allegations of systemic rorting within the government's solar battery rebate scheme are false. Freedom of information documents obtained by the ABC have revealed untested tip-offs to the Clean Energy Regulator, including that installers have been claiming rebates for incomplete jobs. Shadow Energy Minister Dan Tehan is calling for an independent Senate inquiry. But Mr Bowen has told Question Time he receives regular updates on the cheaper home batteries program.
8: I started receiving updates on the implementation of the program on the 1st of July 2025 and have received them regularly. And those updates have shown me that the Manager of Opposition's business's claims of systemic fraud are not true, are a lie.
3: Overseas now, authorities in the US say the pilots of an Amazon plane that overran a runway in Miami earlier this week considered aborting the landing. The National Transportation Safety Board says the new evidence comes from the flight data recorder recovered at the scene. The jet crashed into two vehicles on the ground, killing five people and injuring five others. Investigators will interview the pilots tomorrow. Back home, the family of the late Blanche Del Puget have described her as someone who refused to be confined by convention. As Sarah Gerethy reports, the widow of former Prime Minister Bob Hawke has died following complications from influenza at the age of 82.
9: Blanche Del Puget was an acclaimed writer and biographer who became a scandalous household name during the 1980s and 90s over her long love affair with former Prime Minister Bob Hawke. The pair became lovers before she wrote a warts and all biography on the then aspiring Labor leader, years before he left his first wife Hazel for her. The pair wed in 1995 and their marriage lasted until Mr. Hawke's death in 2019.

0: Today, Miss Dalpuget's family remembered her as someone who lived fearlessly on her own terms and was full of vitality, generosity and curiosity. The Prime Minister, Anthony Albanese, has also paid tribute, saying Australia has lost a true one-off.
1: In sport and in cricket, there are fears plans to privatise the Big Bash League risks leaving the game financially worse off. National sport reporter David Mark has more.
2: Cricket Australia has announced plans to bring private equity into the BBL, starting with the full sale of the Melbourne Renegades by the beginning of the 2027 season. Cricket New South Wales has long opposed privatisation, saying the two clubs it runs, the Sydney Stars and the Sydney Thunder, are both profitable. It says sending profits to external investors threatens the long-term health of grassroots cricket. David Mark, ABC Sport.
1: Queensland's weather isolated to scattered showers in the east, sunny in the rest of the state. In the southeast, mostly sunny, but cloud is increasing overnight. Brisbane 15 to 22, the Gold Coast 13 to 22, the Sunshine Coast 13 to 21, and Ipswich 11 to a top of 23 degrees tomorrow.
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6: Would you share your row with a cocker spaniel, or would you have reaching for the emergency exit? The push to allow larger pets into aircraft cabins is coming up in a moment. What do you think? Are you okay with the passenger next to you being a dog? 1300 801 222, or send me a text 0487 993 222. And for those of us without the opportunity to bring our pets on planes, how to go about a road trip with your pet? We're going to get into that next. Also, Australia is 2 years on from one of the most confronting royal commissions in this country's history, one that forced us to reckon with the rate at which our veterans were dying by suicide. Coming up, while progress is being made at a government level, those closest to veterans say bureaucracy remains one of the biggest barriers to getting help. You're listening to Drive Across Queensland. My name's Jez. It's about 4:05. And going back to some of the music we were listening to earlier, and it felt like we went back to a different era when we were chatting about the music of the Beatles, the Rolling Stones, and also The Who. This is Barbara O'Reilly.

0: The Who, Baba O'Reilly. Now, I won't spend the whole show trying to pick music that John would love, but John, you really sold that era to us that you said was the golden era growing up. And I wonder from your era, what is it that stood out for you that you'd like this era of teenagers growing up to know? 1-300-801-222. And we've been chatting as well, about those things from that time that you think should be archived, that were important, that should be part of history. Please keep them coming. 0487-993-222.
1: Your stories, your voice. 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ABC Northwest Queensland.
0: Well, for Northern Queensland pet owners, flying with an animal usually means checking it into the hold or driving a very long way. But for that drive, we do have a new ABC Drive playlist for you that we built yesterday. You'll be listening to a lot of Cold Chisel. Well, Virgin Australia introduced pets in the cabin on selected routes last October, albeit with a few strict conditions.
2: Virgin say the service will be limited to small cats and dogs on specified domestic routes. Pets will be restricted to a limited number of designated rows. They will not be allowed to roam freely or sit on laps. They'll have to be carried in an approved pet carrier and under the seat in front of the owner for the duration of the flight.
0: So the expanded service still doesn't reach Cairns, Townsville, Mackay, Rockhampton. It's very still caught up. But in some parts, people can travel with their pet. Olivia Nelson's Cocker Spaniel weighs about 8.8 kilograms before the carrier is added, over the 8-kilo limit. She started a petition asking Virgin to let owners purchase adjoining cabin space for suitable small and medium-sized dogs. This is her explaining it to the ABC's

0: Oliver Peterson.
1: Like a lot of other people now, I'd love to bring my dog wherever I can go. And I moved interstate at the start of the year, and now I'm finding it much harder to get her to and fro with, you know, the non-flying option for dogs. She weighs 8.9, and which is incredibly frustrating, as you can imagine. She would probably fit in the sized carrier that they require for Virgin, but it's the weight that they require. I think it has to be, including the carrier, is 8 kilos. And so we're just over that, which is frustrating.
2: So she wouldn't obviously meet those current rules to fly. So what are you asking for, Olivia? The chance to buy her a seat?
1: Well, I'm obviously not sitting on the seat, but yeah, I think that there are a number of other airlines internationally that have this service already, and they have, you know, strict rules and regulations for dogs that don't fit under the seat in front that I think that Virgin could incorporate into flights in Australia, yeah.
2: So other airlines around the world ideally allow you to buy the seat next to yours and pop the carrier there next to you?
1: It's obviously not a one-size-fits-all approach. I think they have a couple of different ways that they go about it, but basically, yeah, your dog would have to be seated on the ground in the seat next to you. I think ideally it would be you'd have the row, and they have to be secured. They have to be like seated on a mat that the airline provides. Yeah, required to be seated the whole flight. They're not sitting on your lap or wandering around the cabin, but it's, yeah, kind of just they're able to be in their designated spot for the remainder of the flight. And you would purchase, I would be happy to purchase an extra seat, or even a whole row, I've said in the past. So I'm sure there are lots of other people that feel the same.
2: You've launched a petition, I see. Have you had a fair bit of support, and what feedback have you been hearing?
1: I have, yeah. And I mean, I knew a lot of people personally that would love to see something like this introduced. And then, yeah, it pretty much got a lot of support from people having the same issue as me, just, you know, wanting to even go and see family or something like that, and having to leave your dog behind. And yeah, it's quite a common thing I've been hearing.
0: So that's Olivia Nelson. She's talking about a Cocker Spaniel that weighs about 8.8 kilograms. She's chatting with the ABC's Oliver Peterson. And oh, I wonder what you make of it. 0487 993 222. From what we've heard, not everyone's a fan.
3: There is no way I would want to sit next to a dog on an aeroplane. I will just stop flying.
4: Personally, from my perspective, I'm allergic to cats and dogs, so I wouldn't want them on near me. Obviously, I know other people that have different opinions on it and stuff.
3: Yuck! Just yuck!
5: I would not want at all to be even in the same cabin as a dog. I've had dogs in the past, but a dog is a dog. It's an outside animal.
3: I don't have a dog, so why should I have to sit next to a dog on an aeroplane?
0: What do you think? 1300 801 222. Dr. Tess Salmon is from Airlie Beach Veterinary Surgery and joins us on Drive. Doctor, thanks for your time this afternoon. What do you think?
6: Gosh, yes, wow. Hearing that negativity about dogs, it's so funny because I'm a vet. I love animals. I'm around dog lovers all the time. So I guess I forget that other view of people. But, yeah, I really feel for Olivia in this stage. I can sympathise. Like, a dog's right on the cusp of what is allowable. And, yeah, gosh, I guess you need to put a limit on it. I understand that. But, yeah, I guess it's just an arbitrary weight they came up with that can safely, sort of from a welfare point of view, fit in that spot that's available on the plane. But yeah, it is a tough one, and I don't know how they'd go regulating it, but yeah, I definitely see all sides.
0: Yeah, right. So what do you think people should consider if they have got the option to bring their pet on a plane? What should they consider about their pet for this trip?
6: Well, I the best thing by far is know your pet, you know, prepare before you travel. Don't force travel on an animal that finds it genuinely distressing. I do think people know their pet. Some pets just absolutely love it. They're totally down for a car ride. Other dogs, it's like hell for them. You know, they pant, they're anxious, they're nauseous. It really comes down to the individual pet. So it needs to be convenient for the pet and also for us. So, you know, we're really asking a lot of the owners to be able to make that judgment call, because it all comes back to the welfare of the animal.
0: And Dr. Tess Salmon, what if the pet misbehaves? How do we control this?
6: Well, at the moment, I believe they are in a carrier, and I imagine they wouldn't be able to chew their way out. They are only 8 kilos, so heaven forbid if they did slip through, I don't think an 8-kilo dog is going to wreak particular havoc and hijack a plane, but you never know. But yeah, I guess if it misbehaves, I guess just tolerance, like children, you know, they're just a dog, and that it's probably a cry for help. You know, they're just probably feeling overwhelmed in the situation themselves.
0: I love the text coming through. Julie says, imagine the stink when they all fart in the plane. Julie, thanks for your text. So for many of us, pets on a plane with us, it's just simply not an option in Queensland. So what's your advice then for the alternative, the very long road trip?
6: Yeah, well, again, it's coming back to the animal. Like, is it in that dog's best interest to have that road trip? Like, if you're just going away, you know, you're better leaving it with friends or in a kennel if it truly hates the car. If you are taking it in the car, just be prepared. You know, is this a patient? Is this a dog that likes to travel, or is it one that finds it very stressful? You know, consulting with your veterinarian, you know, there's anti-nausea medication you can get, some anti-anxiety tablets if they find it particularly stressful. Just being prepared. You know, you're going to need to have roadside stops. You need to be careful on the hot bitumen. They don't burn their little pads here in North Queensland. And even the area you're going to, if you're coming from Julia Creek for a weekend at Airlie Beach, you don't want to be picking up a paralysis stick for your trip home. So, you know, there's just a lot of preparation that goes into taking your dog on a road trip.
0: Well, Dr. Tess Salmon from Airlie Beach Veterinary Surgery, thanks for joining us on Drive.
6: My pleasure. Thanks for having me.
0: I'd love to hear from you. 1-300-801-222. Peter says, after hearing some of those comments from people, quite simply, I'm dead certain the dog wouldn't want to be up there next to them either. Peter, thanks for your text. You can get involved like Peter did. 0487 113 222. Next. Well, Australia's 2 years on from one of the most confronting royal commissions in this country's history, one that forced us to reckon with the rate at which our veterans were dying by suicide. Next. While progress is being made at a government level, those closest to veterans say bureaucracy remains one of the biggest barriers to getting help. It is about 4:20. This is Elton John, Crocodile Rock.

0: Elton John, Crocodile Rock. It's about 25 past four. Great to have your company this afternoon. On the agenda is having pets flying with you. Love to hear from you. Kaz, thanks for your text. She says, road trips with pets with just driven from far north Queensland to Geelong. Caught the spirit of Tasmania over to Tassie. I've been tracing with our banjo, our nine-year-old dog, just planning our trip home and using an invaluable app called Bring Fido. Bring Fido, spelled F-I-D-O, which once you've entered the town you're interested in staying in, will give you all the possibilities of pet-friendly accom. There is nothing in that town. They refer to you to the closest town that will have somewhere. Interesting, Kat. So you've managed to continue travelling around, and she says they've found it so useful. Great to hear from you what you think about pets on planes. And we've also been chatting about what item from your teenage years would you like to see in an archive, remembered in history? We've had all sorts of suggestions. Dave the Mailman says, one thing to include in your archive would be a manual can opener with the pointy bit at the end. That would leave a few of today's young people scratching their heads. Dave, I don't have a can opener, and I have cans that require them, and I've just kept them for a very, very long time. So I think you're bang on there. And 94-year-old Bill in Merivale, Bill, great to hear from you, says, the dog's on a plane problem. I've solved it. Just don't have a dog. Great to hear from you, Bill.
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0: Today marks exactly 2 years since the Royal Commission into Defence and Veteran Suicide handed down its final report. With 122 recommendations, some of the most harrowing testimony this country has ever heard. The Albanese government has just updated its response, now agreeing to 13 of those recommendations. But what does that actually mean for veterans living in regional Queensland? Sue Ansford runs the Gemsfields RSL Veterans Retreat, and she's here to talk about what change looks like from the ground up. So, welcome to Drive. We'll start with the veterans retreat that your RSL sub-branch runs in the Gemfields. What's the concept behind the facility?
3: Hi, Jeremy. The concept behind the facility is to have a place where veterans can come and they can interact or not interact as their choice with other veterans, or if they wish to go that step further, members of our local community. So really it is a place for them. It's not for anyone like that hasn't got a military background. Veterans getting our first preference, but we also allow first responders because they also have issues that could be impacted by suicide or other medical issues.
0: And today's the 2 year anniversary of the Royal Commission handing down its report. When you heard the findings back then, did you feel like the Commission understood the challenges being faced by Australian veterans?
3: That's a big question. Yes and no. There's a lot to understand. It would depend on how many veterans they actually interviewed, how many veterans actually wanted to say what they felt about suicide. I mean, personally, myself, within my first 2 years of service, I knew three fellow service members that suicided. So, yeah, it's sort of a bit of a rude awakening. Hopefully that what they found and what they have implemented will, go to help any veterans or anybody really that is looking at going down that road.
0: And so you touched on it there, that you served 15 years in the Air Force. When you compare the support available when you re-entered civilian life and what veterans coming out of the military today have access to, has much changed?
3: A lot. a lot. There is a lot more support now for veterans coming out of the services compared to when I served. Some of the other later conflicts, there hasn't been as much support either, but slowly but surely they are trying to implement that support so that people get what they need. They're not just shoved in a corner and told, well, bad luck, you know, you signed on the line, that's it. We don't want to know anymore because that's not how any human should be treated.
0: You're hearing from Sue Ansford, who runs the Gemfields RSL Veterans Retreat, and the government has now agreed to act on 113 of the 122 recommendations. From where you sit, has the situation genuinely changed for the veterans coming through your doors in the past 2 years?
3: A lot of them have become a lot more open with what they've experienced, how they feel. We've had veterans come through that, you know, when they first arrived at our retreat, they're, oh, I'm only going to be here for a week because I've got to go and get treatment, or, you know, got to go and see a specialist or whatever. And 6 or 7 weeks later, they're still here, and they've slowly become more willing to integrate with the people around them, with the other veterans, with the local community. You know, our local community, without them supporting our RSL sub branch like they do, we wouldn't exist because they just give so much support and are so open in their welcome to the veterans and first responders that come and stay with us.
0: We're talking about organisations, and not just like organisations like yours, but how much of a burden is paperwork and red tape, I guess, for individual veterans facing physical and psychological trauma from their time in the armed services?
3: That is the one thing that I don't think has improved. If anything, to my way of thinking, it's got worse because they've made it harder for people to, you know, you might want to find out some information, but you've got to fill out Form A and then Form C, and oh no, we'll take you back to Form B. And sometimes it's just a big runaround to get a simple yes or no. Unfortunately, this is the government, and there's not a lot we can do about it. But it's the time taken as well to get answers sometimes. A veteran will put in a claim for some medical support for something that happened during service. They might have to wait like 3 or 4 years before they get an answer, you
0: And
3: know, whether they're going to get the support or not.
0: how do you feel then as a support person in this space?
3: All I can do is be there and have my ears open, have, I suppose, my heart open to them, and try and help as much as I can. Sometimes it might be as simple as making a phone call for them or just photocopying some paperwork so they can.

0: on it and then scan it and send it away for them. You know, it can be something very simple or it can be something complex, but it's something that I feel strongly that is needed, not just from me, but from other veterans looking after veterans and just normal everyday people that look out for other people.
1: And so we were talking about the facility you've set up, the Gemfields RSL Veterans Retreat, and some of the things you've been talking about. What seems to work for you where other support services might fail?
0: I think for us, it's the fact that the veterans can come out and be themselves. They don't have to worry about putting on airs and graces for other people. They can talk to like-minded people that understand what they've done, understand, you know. We might say, oh, yeah, we went through ABC and got to X, and people know what those acronyms mean because they've been there, they've done that. But sorry to just to correct, I didn't set up the retreat. The retreat's been there, the sub branch has been there for 42 years we've been in existence. So, yeah, it's just been an ongoing. You know, we'll set this up and we'll keep it going, and that's the idea. Keep it there for the veterans that need a place to come to. We get people that come back every year because they enjoy it. It's their happy place, is I've been told by a couple.
1: Happy place. Well, Sue Answer, Gemfields RSL sub branch president, thanks for joining us on Drive.
0: Thank you very much, and thank you for giving me the opportunity.
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1: You're listening to Drive across regional Queensland. Let's get the latest now in the news headlines. And Chris Calcino is with you. G'day, Chris.
3: G'day, Jeremy. Energy Minister Chris Bowen says allegations of systemic rorting within the government's solar battery rebate scheme are false. Freedom of Information documents obtained by the ABC have revealed untested tip-offs to the Clean Energy Regulator, including that installers have been claiming rebates for incomplete jobs. The CFMEU says it is cooperating with Queensland Police after officers raided the union's Brisbane headquarters. Detectives searched the union's Bowen Hills base amid a cross-border investigation into alleged corrupting benefits offences. There were similar raids at properties in Victoria. And authorities in Italy have unveiled what's believed to be the largest fresco and mosaic complex of ancient Rome. The recently restored painted city fresco and great mosaic were discovered in an underground gallery during excavations. The public will be able to see the works for the first time this weekend. More news at 5.
1: And Chris, take us back to your teenage years. What would you donate to our archive?
3: I'm trying to think now. I had lots of like Nirvana posters on the walls. I had like little punk rock fanzines and all sorts of silly things. Some dodgy old tapes that are probably half mould by now. But I have recently invested a stupid amount of money, like $180, to get one of those old square 1980s colour TVs that take up way more space than they should. Because I figure if I can set one of those up with a VCR and get my hands on some dodgy old videos, when if my kids do want to watch TV and sit all around doing nothing, they'll have to work for it like they used to have to. So they'll probably hate me for it, but we'll see.
1: No algorithms on that TV?
3: None.
1: You're listening to Drive. We're very keen to hear how that goes for Chris Calcino. You're with Jeremy Jones, and it's great to have your company this afternoon. We'll have a bit of Coldplay now, so don't panic.

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0: Back in 2015, a fatal great white shark attack of the Tasmanian coast revealed a horrific breakdown in communication. Commercial fishermen had spotted the predator hours earlier, but there was no unified platform to warn anyone entering the water. That devastating incident sparked the creation of Dorsal, a crowdsourced tracking network and app that's grown into Australia's largest real-time marine alert community. Now that platform is expanding its protective footprint across Queensland, targeting the Capricorn Coast spots like Yeppoon and Coo Bay. Co-founder of Dorsal and former pro surfer Sarah Bredmore is with us now. Sarah, thanks for joining me on Drive. Can you take me back more than a decade? Where did this Dorsal idea come from?
3: Yeah, hi, Jeremy. Thanks for having me. I was obviously a surfer for quite some years and competed professionally. And we had a pretty bad year in 2015 with shark attacks in the northern New South Wales coast and another one in Tasmania. And this kind of sparked the idea after people, like you had just said, had seen sharks in the area and they didn't have anywhere to put or relay that information. It was just kind of moving car park to car park, friend to friend. So that's when Dorsal was started, because we wanted a quicker and easier and as close to real-time solution as possible to get shark sightings to people who need it most at the right time.
0: And, of course, something like this and the network around it relies on people. How much has the network grown since its launch?
3: It's grown organically. We haven't spent any money on marketing. It's a free to download app, but it's... we've had nearly 600,000 downloads. We've got a social following of nearly 750,000. So it's grown quite big. It's just a network effect, really, of people who are interested, curious, want to keep each other safe. And it's kind of become a bit of a daily routine for people who go to the beach or are traveling.
0: And you've just expanded Dorsal's dedicated coverage area to more parts of regional Queensland, including beaches along the Capricorn coast. Why was this specific stretch of coastline in need of a real-time alert system?
3: Look, we've never really targeted that coastline, a Capricorn coastline. It's been... Queensland's a really interesting state for us because 100% of our reports are coming from the public, and you compare that to, say, New South Wales, who have shark mitigation and reporting tools available. We're an additional layer to what exists, so we're about 10% of reports in New South Wales that are public compared to the 100% in Queensland. So Queensland have, there are unfortunately incidents there, quite a few of them. And yeah, the more people using it, the better to keep each other informed and aware and safe.
0: And the waters near the Fitzroy River Delta are known nurseries for aggressive bull sharks and massive tigers. Mm-hmm. What's the practical difference for a local family between checking your app and looking at a council warning board?
3: If you're, that doesn't help

0: I guess if it's a council warning board at the beach, you're kind of getting to the beach and it's a bit late. And hopefully, you know, that someone from council or there's been a report that's been shared and that's how that sign's gone up. But we're finding that it's a much quicker and user-friendly way just to look at a map and see what's kind of been reported nearby to make more informed decisions before you get in the car and go to the beach or to the river.
1: And when you're relying on crowdsourced data from the public, how do you verify a sighting quickly and efficiently to make sure you're not sparking, I guess, unnecessary panic across a busy beach?
0: Yeah, so we do have a few verified reporters. They're people who go to the beach regularly, and they might be, you know, fishermen or divers. And we've kind of built relationships up over time, and they go through automatically. As for the public reports, that's a great point. We have some tech layer, a tech layer that involves GPS locations, timestamps. If people submit a photo, we can, you know, image recognition just to make sure that hasn't been used in the past. So we've got a few technical tools, and then there's a human verification layer. So myself or someone else will go on, and we'll, if it doesn't feel right or they haven't passed those tests, then we'll get in touch with the person who's reported it, have a chat, and make sure it's legit, and then it gets pushed.
1: You're hearing from Sarah Bredmore, a co-founder of the Dorsal Shark Alert platform, also a former World Qualifying Series professional surfer. And you're also looking at expanding into wearable tech. What have you got planned?
0: So we've had a really big increase in drone sightings. So two parts to that. We've got the wearable technology, which is going to be a smartwatch app. And then we've also got the new drone tech, which will allow people, while they're flying the drone, to report directly into the Dorsal app from the drone, from the console. So it's going to be a much more seamless and frictionless experience for those drone operators, and come through in real time, and hopefully get more images from that as well. And then obviously drone to watch. So it'll go straight to your watch if you're, if you're surfing or swimming. So it's good to know when you're actually in the water. But we've also had we have had a few crocodile reports. I
1: Wow.
0: think up in far north Queensland, and we're looking into expanding that with years of requests. So that's going to be an interesting one. I'm not familiar with that. I don't know. It's going to take a moment to get it right and talk to a few of the locals and you know, make sure it's what people want. But we're excited by that because we want people to be safe, whether it's a shark or a crocodile. And again, it's just getting people that information quickly and not having to rely on a sign at the beach or the car park or the river.
1: Really interesting, and of course, croc country, so relevant to us here. Is this something that could pretty easily be extended into other species, like you mentioned, crocodiles?
0: Yeah, so we're hoping to launch that hopefully before the end of the year, and it wouldn't take long. It would just be an app update, and instead of a fin, you'd have some kind of crocodile icon. And yeah, we believe it's a really good I guess and a good extension to what we're doing, and it makes a lot of sense.
1: And Sarah, I'd love to know for you, somebody who's been a professional surfer, but now you're dealing with a platform where you're seeing lots of footage of sharks and you're chatting about sharks and now crocodiles. Has it changed your relationship with the ocean at all? What are your reflections?
0: Oh, I just it's a hard one because I don't actually. It's only sometimes do I put my notifications on for the app myself. So I like to be able to look at the map when I want to. If I get too many pings, then I get a bit nervous. But I definitely use the app. I use it like I would my sunscreen and my swell, checking the swell, and I will divert my travel to somewhere where there hasn't been some activity. So yeah, it's definitely something that's in my mind a lot more. I never expected to go down this path, but I've seen a few sharks. I grew up in Western Australia. There's definitely some big ones there, and then I found my way to Byron Bay, which also has some sharks, so I seem to be following them.
1: Well, Sarah Beardmore, thank you very much for joining us on the show.
0: Yeah, thanks, Jeremy.
1: Sarah Beardmore, co-founder of the Dorsal Shark Alert platform, former World Qualifying Series professional surfer. Her app Dorsal is expanding to the Capricorn Coast and will talks that could be useful up north with crocodiles. It would have to change its name, I would imagine, from Dorsal. Maybe you can help them out with that if you've got a good name. 0487 993 222. Up next, well, your super is supposed to build your future. But what if accessing it could help you build your life right now? Many younger Australians are asking the question around accessing their super early for major milestones, like starting a family and home ownership. But with this, you'll get a sense of the impact that you could have once you reach pension age. We're going to dive into that next. This is Macy Gray, I Try.

Macy Gray, I tried. It's about 5 to 4. You're listening to Regional Drive. It's great to have your company. On the agenda today, firstly, we're chatting about pets on planes. Are you a fan? How do you feel about it? Would you be okay with a pet in the cabin with you? They would be in their carrier. 0487 993 222. Maybe you think it's a great idea. Maybe you're not a fan. 1300 801 222. And also asking you, what bit of merchandise from your teenage years would you add to an archive of teenagehood in Australia? There's been calls for a museum of sorts. I'd love to hear from you. 0487 113 222.

0: It is about 5 to 5. Well, for decades, superannuation has been treated as money with a giant do not touch until retirement sticker slapped across it. But for a generation staring down house prices, fertility treatment, and the rising cost of simply getting ahead, that nest egg can look very different. It can look like the deposit on a first home, a chance to start a family, or a financial lifeline when life gets tough. Australia's already had a taste of early access, with billions of dollars withdrawn from super during the COVID-19 pandemic. Now, One Nation is proposing broader early access, reigniting a much bigger debate about whether Australians should have more control over their super and what that could cost them decades down the track. Well, with me now on Drive is lecturer in accounting at University of Queensland, Dr. Natalie Peng. Let's start with the fundamental tension here. When Australians look at their super balance, should they see it as money that gets locked away for retirement or money they've earned and should have greater control over?
1: Yeah. Hi, Jeremy. Thanks for having me. So, well, I understand the appeal that One Nation is proposing that eligible renters and mortgage holders receive a quarter of their future compulsory super contributions as cash for up to 3 years. So basically, like, we understand this because people can be building savings for retirement while struggling to afford life before retirement. So I think there are like benefits and risks with this proposal.
0: Yes.
1: So, yeah.
0: And so what is the cost? I think right now people might want to enter the housing market perhaps and be weighing up that if they get in the housing market now, they have that home down the future. So if somebody was to take money out now, maybe they're a 30-year-old, say, what is the cost down the line of money being taken out of a super account?
1: Yeah, so you lose both the contributions and the compounding investment they could have earned. And the arrangement might end after 3 years, but the effect on your retirement savings doesn't. So it's also not well matched to needs. Higher income earners would generally receive more dollars, while someone who has lost their jobs and has no employee contributions coming in gets no help through this mechanism. And I wouldn't accept One Nation's claim that it's automatically inflation neutral. Like, even if someone's rent stays the same, using super to cover it frees up money for other spending. And across many households, that could put pressure on prices. And what I also noticed is that One Nation has pushed back against calls to model those consequences. And I think that's the wrong response. If you're asking people to make an informed choice, you should help them understand both sides of that choice, not just advertise the extra cash. And about young people wanting to use super for home or IVF, I'd separate those decisions. A paid-off home is part of retirement security. So it's too simplistic to judge someone's position only by their super balance. But helping one buyer is different from helping all buyers. If lots of people have bigger deposits but are competing for the same homes, some of that money could flow into higher prices. So helping people bid more is not the same as making housing more affordable. And another topic is IVF. So IVF is different. I wouldn't presume to tell someone that a bigger retirement balance must matter more than their chance of having a child. But early access to super is already possible in certain circumstances under the ATO's compassionate release rules, although it isn't automatic. So I think people need clear information.
0: Dr. Natalie Peng, thanks for joining us on Drive. And it was really interesting what you have to say there as well about the economy and what that money coming through for things like housing, and that you can have some things there that may impact the economy, whereas other things like health, it might not impact that market. Thanks for joining us on Drive.
1: Yep, thanks, Jeremy. Lovely to speak with you.
0: And great to hear from you. He says, super is for retirement, not a bank account to use as you wish. Should not be able to touch it. Taking a smaller amount out early will make a big impact at retirement. And great to hear from you. You're listening to Drive. It is now time for the 5 o'clock news.
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4: Good afternoon, ABC News with Sue Fitzpatrick. The federal government has labelled as false allegations of systemic rorting under its cheaper home batteries program after facing repeated questions in Parliament today. National Consumer Affairs reporter Michael Atkin has more.
5: There's been fiery exchanges during question time with the government defending the rebate scheme. The opposition asked Energy Minister Chris Bowen about concerns with fraudulent claims and the safety of solar battery systems. Minister Bowen rejected the opposition's assertions, telling Parliament there had been low complaint numbers and the allegations of widespread fraud were wrong.
6: Claims of systemic fraud are not true, are a lie.
5: The ABC revealed the allegations of fraud and misconduct by solar installers after obtaining Freedom of Information documents from the Clean Energy Regulator, which oversees the program.
4: Queensland's Health Minister has urged those attending hospital emergency departments to treat staff and fellow patients with respect. Police allege a 43-year-old man repeatedly punched a 73-year-old woman in the face at Brisbane's Princess Alexandra Hospital last month in a random attack. The man has been charged with grievous bodily harm. Tim Nichols says the patient-on-patient episode happened in almost split-second timing.
7: We've invested in an extra 212 security officers throughout the state of Queensland, and additional security ambassadors were funded in last year's budget to the tune of $8.5 million to de-escalate issues in emergency departments.
4: Queensland politicians haven't commented directly on raids at the CFMEU headquarters in Brisbane today as police investigate whether union officials received corrupting benefits. Detectives searched a number of properties in Victoria and Queensland, including the union's headquarters at Bowen Hills. They seized electronic devices and paperwork as they investigate allegations a Victorian-based labour hire company provided corrupting benefits to current Queensland-based union officials. Premier David Crisafulli was asked if the raids were related to contracts awarded by his government.
8: I'll let the process run its way, but let me make this observation. One of the great things that happened for Queenslanders when they voted for change is the days of a militant union owning a Queensland government is over. I'm hopeful it'll be over forever.
4: A Melbourne woman accused of owning a slave while supporting Islamic State in Syria has had her second bail attempt denied. It's alleged Zainab Ahmed mistreated a Yazidi teenager and ordered her to do household chores after the girl was purchased as a slave by Ms. Ahmed's father in 2017. In denying bail, Justice James Elliott found Ms. Ahmed posed an unacceptable risk if released. Overseas, fighting between the US and Iran has flared again, with Tehran reporting fresh attacks on ships in the Strait of Hormuz. The BBC's Gigi Ahn reports.
9: This marks the latest escalation between the two sides, a continuing pattern of strikes and retaliations, with the Iranian Revolutionary Guards now saying they've targeted a number of vessels, including two US ships and eight oil tankers. A statement said the ships were trying to navigate what it described as a prohibited and unsafe area in the Strait of Hormuz. There's been no independent confirmation of the attacks, nor any reports of casualties. Tehran has also claimed it struck a US military base in eastern Jordan. The Jordanian military says its air defences intercepted several Iranian missiles.
4: Back home, the Prime Minister, Anthony Albanese, says Australia has lost a true one-off after the death of writer and biographer Blanche Delpuget. The widow of former Prime Minister Bob Hawke died following complications from influenza at the age of 82. She became a household name during her long love affair with Mr. Hawke, which began as a secret on-again, off-again affair before their 1995 wedding. To sport now, and Sydney Roosters star Daly Cherry-Evans says he's not thinking about a fairy tale farewell from the NRL as the side gears up for week one of finals. The 37-year-old announced he would join Hull FC in the English Super League in 2027. Cherry Evans says all of his focus is on Sunday's clash with Penrith.
10: Knowing that my last NRL games are ahead of me, I've not

0: let my mind wander around what that looks like or what that feels like, but more controlling what is the opportunity right in front of us. So regardless of my situation, it's all around what do we need to do as a team to win this weekend.
1: Queensland's weather scattered. Showers in the east and northern Cape York Peninsula, sunny in the rest of the state. In the southeast, cloud increasing overnight. Brisbane 15 to 22, the Gold Coast 13 to 22.
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4: There is no way I would want to sit next to a dog on an aeroplane. I will just stop flying.
3: ABC Northwest Queensland.
5: Pets on planes. What do you think? 0487 993 222. Earlier we heard from someone who's about a kilo their pet over the limit for a pet being able to travel in a carrier in the cabin. They want to extend it out. How would you feel about this? 1300 801 222. Pets on planes, not a fan, says Ian. However, on our other topic that we've been diving into, what would you include in your archive or Australia's archive of your teenage years? He says, my full set of rugby league cards from 1975. Do you still have them, Ian? I would love to hear about that set. That is so cool. Also, great to hear from you here. I have an assistance dog who is public access approval, but I don't agree with animals in the cabin on a plane. Great to hear from you, Grumpy. Great. Thanks for your text. And Molly says, before when we were chatting about super, and should you be able to access super early for important life moments, like buying a house or maybe trying to start a family, Molly says, super is like the stock market. It's a long-term investment solution, says Molly in Innisfail. And Jay, he says, for our vault, he would put a tape recorder in for the young ones. That top 40 would come on in the 70s on the wireless, and you'd have to press play and record at the same time to record your favourite songs. Jay, sounds like quite the process to it. Great to hear from you. You are listening to Drive Across Regional Queensland. Well, in a moment, when we've been chatting about the housing market, when it comes to selling your home, it almost always comes down to the dollars, the settlement terms, and whoever can get to the finish line fastest. In a moment, you'll hear about someone who tore up the rulebook and opted to take the lowest bid for a beautiful little Queensland cottage. We're going to hear more about that very soon as well. You're listening to Drive Across Regional Queensland. This is the Cat Empire. Hello.

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2: For the conversations that count and the stories you need to hear, we're your local voice for the big issues. ABC Northwest Queensland.
1: If you've ever bought or sold a home, you'll know how clinical the process can feel. Contracts, counteroffers, deadlines, and everyone trying to get the upper hand. But every now and then comes a story along that reminds you property is about so much more than money. Carly Bryant is a first home buyer and a local of Malanda on the Atherton Tablelands. She's with you now this afternoon after pulling off something pretty extraordinary. She won her first home despite having the lowest offer on the table. Carly, thanks for joining me. Let's start with the home first. What was it about this little cottage that you made you think this is the one?
3: Hi, thank you so much for having me on. So I was born and raised in Malanda. It's my hometown. My family's been here for ages. And it's just always been my dream to have a home here, to raise my kids here. And it's always felt so impossible. I actually went and viewed the house as just, you know, on a whim, like I didn't think much of it. And I just thought it was really cute. It's so close to the primary school. It backs up onto a beautiful park. And the house is 116 years old. So yeah, I just thought I could make something nice of it.
1: And so you took the initiative and wrote a letter to the vendor. What did you say?
3: I just told her how much it would mean to me to be able to raise my kids in my hometown, that my grandma was a teacher at Malanda Primary. I went to Malanda Primary. I'm studying to be a primary school teacher and it's right next door. So it just felt quite fitting. I knew the family that lived in the home before. So I knew the house was filled with love. It was a bit of a sob story. I teared up when I was writing it, but I just told her how much it would mean to me and how I'd try and take care of it the best I could.
1: You're hearing from Carly Bryant and you're listening to Drive across regional Queensland. So Carly won the bid for her house despite having the lowest offer after writing a letter. I'm going to continue to hear about this story in a moment, but first we'll just check in now to get the latest in traffic.
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5: A very good afternoon. One crash report around Cairns this afternoon. Actually, Cairns North has been there for about half an hour or so. Captain Cook Highway, southbound lanes near Airport Avenue. And traffic is getting heavy back to Arrow Glen as crews get that cleared. Northbound has been slow out of Sheridan Street as well as you make way through Cairns North and the roadwork zones. Also, delays generally on the West Arthur Road. That's heavy northbound through Caravonica. Minor build up both ways through Brinsmead. A little bit under speed on the Bruce Highway through Mount Sheridan. Through Townsville, it's been generally busy on Sturt Street both ways. And also, Ingham Road outbound through

0: Cosgrove approaching Wilcox Street. Wilcox Street's been under speed bias by through Mount Louisa around the Roebuck zones. A good run through Mackay this afternoon. A little bit of stop start on Gordon Street and Milton Street around the CBD. No problems on the Peak Downs Highway to make way through Racecourse and also through Greenmount. And around Rockhampton, a good run generally on all the majors. A little bit under speed on Moores Creek Road as you make way through Park Avenue around High Street, mainly for southbounders. I'm Brad from ATN, that's the latest traffic on ABC Local Radio Queensland.
1: Brad, thank you very much for the update. It's about a quarter past five.
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1: Now, you're hearing from Carly Bryant, and Carly has pulled off something quite extraordinary. She's won the bid on a new house with the lowest offer. And she's done this by writing a letter. She said it was a bit of a sob story that she put together. And she's with us now. Carly, when you found out there were two higher offers on the table, did you think you still had a shot?
3: Oh, no. I definitely didn't. I actually know someone that put a bid on the house and it was $60,000 more than mine. And I was so nervous. I said, oh, you know, it is what it is. I've put my offer in. So I dead set. I did not think I was going to get it. And so when Janine at Elders Real Estate called me to let me know, I could hear the shock in her voice. And I was just in disbelief.
1: Yeah, well, that moment that you talk about there, that the vendor had chosen you, and the bidder was the lowest offer. Can you tell us that moment? So it sounds like she was shocked as well. How did you react? How did you tell your family?
3: Because initially I said, you know what, you know, it is an old house. It does need a fair bit of work. I said, oh, maybe I shouldn't. You know, I've been traveling and I've been living all over Australia. I was just like, oh, maybe it's not my time. And so, yeah, I think it was just, I was just pure shock. And then when I told my family, they were like, wow. And speaking to the real estate agent more, the woman is, in her mid 90s, I believe. And she just said that she can't take the money with her and she'd love to help out a local girl. So I don't know. I just feel like this will be a story I tell my kids, just the pure kindness of a stranger.
1: You must feel a connection with her now.
3: Yeah, she lives in WA now, so I've written her a letter and I've sent a photo of my partner and I in front of the house with the sold sign. I'm so appreciative of her giving us this opportunity. My partner and I are already at it. We've spent the past 2 days just going out the house, ripping up carpets and everything. So, yeah.
1: Well, the cottage needs work. You've made that pretty clear with your plans to restore it there. What sort of job is ahead for you and your partner?
3: Just a lot of love, down the track. New roof. Right now we've bought some roof screws to redo that, cleaning up mold from the walls, repainting, ripping up carpet. Beautiful, beautiful backyard, but it's just so overgrown. So I'm actually standing in the backyard right now, waiting to meet someone with a bobcat to clear it.
1: Nice. You're really getting into work, Carly.
3: Yeah, I don't want to, no messing around. Heaps of plans, but my grandma told me Rome wasn't built in a day and I just need to take a breather or else I might burn myself out a bit.
1: Well, Carly, if you're not happy with it, you know someone who's happy to pay $60,000 more for it. I'm kidding. there's plenty of first home buyers out there right now who are doing it tough, feeling locked out, feeling like the market is stacked against them. What would you say to them after going through this experience yourself?
3: Probably just to try to not give up. I was in the same position. I was looking at houses in the middle of rural Tasmania and I said, okay, well, this is what I can afford. And just kind of coming to terms with, oh, maybe I will never own a home. But I think I think, you know, the right time will come along. I was living in the city. I was living in Sydney, and I sacrificed and I moved back home, cheaper rent, better pay, to kind of like focus on saving, because it was my plan to buy a home. It's really daunting for, I'm 25 and I honestly can't believe I've got into the property market. So just try not to give up, I guess.
1: Well, Carly, it sounds like you're taking that high with you and your partner and now renovating it. All the very, very best for it. Thank you so much for joining us on Drive.
3: Thank you so much for having me.
1: Carly Bryant with you there. Wow. So written a letter to the person who owns the house, and although it was the lowest bid, her offer was accepted. Wow. Maybe you've heard of something similar happen. I'd love to hear from you. 1-300-801-222. We'll get the latest in weather next. This is the Four Seasons. December 1963. Oh, what a night.

0: The Four Seasons, December 1963. Oh, what a night. It is about 25 past five. We'll have the latest in ABC News soon, but let's get the latest now in the weather. Daniel Hayes is with you now. G'day, Daniel. What's happened with the weather today?
1: Okay, Jeremy. Look, not a lot of change for us across northern and western Queensland today. Still largely dominated by our ridge of high pressure, which at the moment is still relatively weak but increasing in strength over the next couple of days as the high pressure system moves further to the east and into the Tasman Sea. So in coming days, we will start to see shower activity around the coastal areas, a bit of a fresher breeze in parts. We'll see the winds picking up across the board, particularly around the coastal areas. We'll start to see some strong wind warnings coming in from tomorrow and persisting at least in parts into Friday. Those showers will peak for us around our northern tropical areas on Friday and then start to taper off again through the weekend, although we're likely to still at least have some showers around the eastern coast areas through the weekend. But generally, still fairly light stuff. It's really only the Friday that we might see a few places, you know, sort of from Mackay up through Cairns and towards the Daintree areas, that could see it falls into that 5 to 10, 15 millimetre range. You know, the usual suspects around the Cassowary Coast might manage to snag a bit more, but yeah, it's very much going to be a coastal thing. Inland areas are still going to continue to be quite dry for some days yet and still relatively warm. There is a bit of cooler air that will be pushing up through inland parts of the state, and so we'll see some of those temperatures ease a little bit. Today we were still pushing up into the mid-30s around Mount Isa and Longreach and up to 35 at Weipa as well today. So still pretty warm in those areas. We might take a couple of degrees off those temperatures. Around the coastal parts, the advent of the showers and the picking up of the winds will also see some cooling for those maximum temperatures, although we'll probably continue to have relatively warm minimum temperatures with the cloud and the rain around on the coast.
0: So for our boaties there on the coast, how's it going to look for them?
1: Yeah, look, so the strong wind warnings are coming in from tomorrow. We'll see the winds pushing up to that 20 to 30 knot range through the day tomorrow, and that'll just likely to persist, at least in some parts, through into Friday morning as well. Generally improving, though, as we head into the weekend. The ridge will start to weaken again as the high continues tracking further east across the Tasman. So less likely to see wind warnings, but you know, still likely to have at least some areas that are up to around about that 15 to 20 or 20 to 25 knots as we head through into the weekend. So next few days, not great.
0: Well, Daniel Hayes from the Bureau, thank you very much for the update.
1: Cheers, Jeremy. Bye.
0: Daniel Hayes with you there. It's great to have your company this afternoon. We've got, coming up, a band related to weather, which is very exciting. They're called Tropical Low. They're from Townsville. I cannot wait to play their music for you soon as well. So we'll get into them soon. John in Cairns, you might enjoy them. You were talking about the heyday of your music growing up. And since our chat, I've sort of felt like playing music from your era. So here's another song for you. This is the Beatles, Eleanor Rigby.

0: Eleanor Rigby. We are coming up to the ABC News. After that, well, communicating important messages for those who English isn't their first language. How's the best way to do it? We'll dive into that next.
1: You want a couple of pumpkins?
2: Yay! Thank you so much for that.
3: Roots in the community.
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0: Ira Jones reports.
1: Queensland detectives searched the union's headquarters at Bowen Hills this morning, as well as properties in Pimpama and Bars Scrub. They seized electronic devices and paperwork. Officers also raided a number of properties in Victoria. Victoria Police says it's investigating allegations of people linked to a Victorian-based labour hire company providing corrupting benefits to current Queensland-based CFMEU officials. Premier David Crisafulli would not comment on the investigation, but spoke broadly about the union.
2: The more I see about the CFMEU, the more I realise they don't play by the same rules as others.
1: A CFMEU spokesperson says the union is cooperating fully with the investigation.
0: The Queensland government has defended its hospital security measures in the wake of a violent emergency department bashing. Emma Pollard reports.
3: Police allege a 73-year-old woman was punched in the face by a 43-year-old man at Brisbane's Princess Alexandra Hospital last month. The unprovoked attack left the woman with serious facial injuries. Doctors and nurses have again called for more action on violence in EDs, including better reporting systems, security and tackling overcrowding. Shadow Attorney General Megan Scanlon says the government should listen to the nurses' union.
4: Nurses, health staff, patients should never be a punching bag.
3: Health Minister Tim Nicholls says violence is unacceptable and the government has ramped up protections.
5: An extra 212 security officers throughout the state of Queensland.
3: The older woman has been discharged from hospital.
0: Energy Minister Chris Bowen says allegations of systemic rorting within the government's solar battery rebate scheme are false. Freedom of information documents obtained by the ABC have revealed untested tip-offs to the Clean Energy Regulator, including that installers have been claiming rebates for incomplete jobs. Shadow Energy Minister Dan Tehan is calling for an independent Senate inquiry. But Mr Bowen has told Question Time he's given regular reports on the Cheaper Home Batteries program.
6: I started receiving updates on the implementation of the program on the 1st of July 2025 and have received them regularly. And those updates have shown me that the Manager of Opposition's business's claims of systemic fraud are not true, are a lie.
0: Overseas, Israel has closed the UK consulate in East Jerusalem after three G7 countries put sanctions on Israeli settlements in the occupied West Bank. A dozen countries, including the UK, Canada and France, will ban imports from the settlements. The UK says settler actions amount to ethnic cleansing of Palestinians. Former Israeli Justice Minister Yossi Beilon says the sanctions will be used by right-wing parties to bolster isolationist rhetoric.
7: I think that the right will try to say, you see, this is what we told you about the world. Don't trust the world. The land was given to us by God, and we don't deal now with mundane issues, but with the real future of the Holy Land.
0: Novelist, acclaimed biographer and wife of former Prime Minister Bob Hawke, Blanche Delpuget, has died at the age of 82. Sarah Gerethy reports.
8: Blanche Delpuget is perhaps best known for her relationship with Bob Hawke, an on-again, off-again affair which lasted decades before the former Prime Minister left his wife Hazel and married her in 1995.
9: Well, of course, we were so madly in love at the time, so we weren't thinking anything negative.
8: But she was also an acclaimed writer, and her 1982 biography of the then aspiring Labor leader is widely regarded as the definitive portrait of the man who went on to become Prime Minister. The pair's marriage lasted almost 25 years until Bob Hawke's death in 2019.
0: In sport, Cricket New South Wales has issued a statement opposing the privatisation of the Big Bash League, saying it risks leaving cricket worse off.

0: It follows Cricket Australia's decision to privatise the Melbourne Renegades by the start of next season and to allow other states to sell some or all of their clubs. Queensland's weather isolated to scattered showers in the east and northern Cape York Peninsula. In the southeast, cloud increasing overnight with a medium chance of an early morning shower. This is ABC News, and I'll have more news at 7 o'clock.
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3: 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It's a great diverse range for the kids to go on adventures, right from, as you say, the bush, bushwalking and skills right through to the water.
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4: Thanks for sticking with us there with a few tech issues. It is about 25 to 6. You're listening to Drive across regional Queensland. My name's Jez. It's great to have your company. And coming up this half hour, well, emergency agencies have spent years relying on automated translation tools that routinely mangle life or death evacuation warnings during natural disasters. Now, a federally backed initiative is rolling out dedicated disaster toolkits across 10 languages to stop critical safety advice from failing vulnerable households. I'll tell you more in just a moment. And a tropical low formed on Magnetic Island, but this one doesn't come with a severe weather warning. You're going to meet the Townsville Band making noise well beyond North Queensland next.

0: Jeremy. I really appreciate you having me on today. Look, we recognise that culturally and linguistically diverse communities across the country face many additional challenges in a disaster event. You know, you might have a family being new to an area without a local support network. They might have language barriers, or it might even just be low awareness of local disaster risks. And that's where we've developed the new CALD natural hazard resources through the Get Ready Queensland Disaster Preparedness Program, because we want to help more people stay safe during severe weather. And exactly as you said, we know that preparedness advice can only work if people actually understand it.
1: So you've chosen 10 specific languages for this initial rollout. How do you determine which communities were at the greatest immediate risk?
0: Yeah, so we undertook a national consultation program, including a research phase. And what we really looked at was where could we actually grow that natural hazard awareness in CALD communities, getting them to understand the weather risks we face, what people can do to prepare and respond. So we've, communities have helped us build these resources, they're not just being sent them. 155 native speakers actually contributed. We had 16 face-to-face workshops nationally because we really wanted communities shaping the resources, not just receiving them at the end. So we've got our 10 languages, and they are Arabic, Cantonese, Dari, Korean, Mandarin, Nepali, Punjabi, Spanish, Thai, and Vietnamese. And we've also developed a complimentary, easy read asset, and that's for people with low literacy.
1: You're listening to Regional Drive. My name's Jeremy Jones, and you're hearing from Gillian Moody, manager of Get Ready Queensland, in charge of rolling out a new national campaign that involves translating important messages to 10 languages. And people often turn to automated tools like Google Translate in an emergency. Why is that risky?
0: So what we always say is make sure that you go to the source of information. So really for us, this was making sure that communities helped us to build these resources. We were very particular to make sure that the information was translated carefully. As I said, we had native speakers who contributed through the workshops. They reviewed all the translations to ensure that the information was accurate and that it was correct. So that's really something that's very important. We want to make sure that these resources are available, they are correct, and that they help more people stay safe during severe weather. Because of course, this preparedness advice only works if people can understand it and it's accurate.
1: Have there been specific instances that you know of when people's lives were put at risk during a natural disaster because of this language barrier?
0: This is something that I can't speak to. What I can say is that when we spoke to our communities all around the country, we had many communities who were new to Australia. And for example, some of the communities that we spoke to in Far North Queensland, they told us that floods looked completely different in Queensland to what they were used to. So they didn't realise, of course, that things like there could be debris in flood water that was rushing past, there could be snakes, there could be all sorts of hazards that are very different to what these communities were used to. So it's really important that communities understand their local disaster risk. So what that means is understanding what can happen in their local area. What do floods look like? What does cyclone look like? So we created these resources for seven of Australia's most common natural hazards. So we did bushfires, floods, cyclones, storms, heat waves, of course, earthquakes and tsunamis. So they provide all that information so that you can really get a picture of what that local risk is and then how do you prepare for it.
1: And of course, language isn't the only barrier. There can also be a question of trust in government authorities, especially for refugees or newly arrived migrants who might hesitate to interact with uniformed emergency personnel. How do these resources address that cultural barrier?
0: So we, as I mentioned, we worked with communities who helped us to build these, and this was something very important to us that we ensure that we were able to listen

0: to what communities told us about the information they needed and how to receive that information. So we have worked with many cultural community, multicultural groups across Australia, and the resources are actually going to be distributed by those multicultural groups. So we did have a multicultural advisory group that we worked with, and they provided us with the best way to actually make sure that these resources would hit the ground and land in the hands of the people that need them the most.
1: And that next step there that you mentioned, that the toolkits are developed, but making sure it's in the hands of those people in the community, how do you get them to them?
0: Yeah, so what we've got is we have the resources there available right now before the high risk weather season. Everything is at getready.gov.au/languages. So all the materials are available there, all our resources. What we also have online is a stakeholder toolkit. So it's the Get Ready for Natural Hazards Resource Guide, and that's been developed to help governments, non-government organisations, all our stakeholders to use, adapt, promote and distribute the resources. So we're really hoping for that amplification from our community organisations, multicultural groups, local governments and all jurisdictions across Australia.
1: And Gillian, what's the single most important step a family or household that speaks English as a second language should take right now before the severe storm and fire season peaks?
0: Absolutely. Look, we know that being prepared means, the data is really clear. The more prepared you are, the more likely you are to bounce back much quicker if something does happen. So we've got three really simple steps to being prepared. Know your risk, make a plan and pack a kit. And, you know, I think one of the most important things that people can do right now is actually have a conversation in their household. So talk to your loved ones and talk about what would happen if you had to evacuate quickly. Do you have everything together? Do you have a grab bag? Or what would you do if you had to stay at home without power? Do you have an emergency kit prepped? There's, you know, just that conversation, that what if conversation is so important to have with the people in your household, and get to know your neighbours. This is something really important that we always say to our communities, to new members of our communities. You've got, in natural disasters, in severe weather, people really come together. So get to know your neighbours. They're likely to be a really great source of information for you.
1: That's a great tip. I wonder if you have any tips. 0487 993 222, or give me a call, 1300 801 222. Getting to know your neighbours is a great one there. Gillian Moody, manager of Get Ready Queensland, thanks for joining us on Drive.
0: Thanks, Jeremy.
1: Gillian Moody with you there. Up next, I've got a band to introduce you to. A tropical low formed off Magnetic Island. They're not something you have to be worried about with the weather. They're one rockin' band. We're going to meet them next. Take us there. This is Vance Joy.

0: Vance Joy, Riptide. And staying on the weather theme, well, normally the words tropical low have North Queenslanders checking the weather radar. This tropical low is considerably louder and won't flood your house. The Townsville Trio, formed in 2023, features Adrian Holtz on vocals and guitar, Corey Atkin on bass, and Youngju Lee on drums. Born on Magnetic Island, they mix indie rock, grunge, funk, and big pop choruses. Their debut EP, Superstar, reached listeners all over the world. It was recognised by Rolling Stone Australia, and their latest track, Sublime, we're going to play in just a moment. Well, Adrian and Youngju, welcome to the show. Welcome to Drive. Adrian, I'll start with you. Awesome name. How did it come about?
1: Yeah, cheers, Jez. Thanks for having us. How did the name come about? It was a few years ago now. Me and Corey were just chilling out, having a few beers, and there was a cyclone coming through, and then they said it's just going to be a tropical low. And I'm originally from Adelaide, so I haven't really heard much of tropical lows, if I'm honest. And then they just said that on the radio, and I was like, there's got a ring to that. And it kind of just stuck. We had some pretty bad names before that. I think we were going to call ourselves Curly Lou at one point, and then that was just terrible. But this one has stuck, and the fans, we asked our mates as well, and they were like, that's cool, that sounds cool. And it just stuck ever since.
0: And, well, you formed the band from Magnetic Island. How did you come across each other?
1: Well, yeah, it's crazy. My mate, who's from Adelaide as well, he moved to Maggie, and he was like, man, you've got to come up. I've got a mate who loves playing bass, and you'll jam with him. And I moved up, and within a week, this is a few years ago now, we just started writing a song, and we wrote a song called Beautiful Lady, which we released. And, yeah, we've just been jamming acoustically for a year or so. And we put up an ad, and we found Youngju, a badass on the drums, and we just came, tropical low, yeah.
0: Oh, so cool. Well, Youngju, we'll jump to you now. You were just hearing from Adrian Holds there together, along with Corey. They make up Tropical Low, and you're listening to Regional Drive. My name is Jez, and Youngju, you've supported bands including Custard, Jebediah, Regurgitator as an up-and-coming band. What's been the highlight so far?
2: Oh, highlight of our gig so far. Jebediah was really good.
0: Yeah. Did you rock out? Did you get to know him after?
2: Yeah, that was our first Brisbane gig there. So, yeah, I think that was the best experience for us.
0: And making music in Townsville, how is Townsville as a place for pursuing a music career?
2: Townsville is really good for music scene, as everyone supports each other.
0: And Youngju, we're just about to play Sublime. Really looking forward to getting it a play on the radio. Can you tell us a little bit about it quickly before we give it a play?
2: Oh, Sublime.
1: Yeah.
2: Adrian can...
1: I can take it.
0: Adrian, we'll let you take it.

0: the lead. You're hearing from Adrian Holds now.
1: So Sublime, that was a song I kind of wrote about the nitty-gritty, like single life, you know, rejection and going out drinking, trying to find, you know, someone sometimes and it not working out, but it's kind of got a positive shining chorus. It's like, things are going to be all right. Don't beat yourself up. It's going to be sublime, basically. And that's the song, yeah.
0: We'll have a listen to it. Yeonju Lee and Adrian Holds, part of the band Tropical Low. I reckon they've got the best name in Queensland. Thanks for joining us on Drive. This is Sublime. Yeah.

0: Sublime. That's Tropical Low. Keep an eye out for them. Some gigs coming up in H2, one on Halloween. They're great. It's been great to have your company this afternoon. A huge thanks for everyone getting involved in the texts and calls and hearing about your experiences. A big thanks to Chris Calcino and Jess Norton for producing today's show. I hope you have a great evening. It's news time.
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3: Just the generosity really touched me. It is a value I'd like to instill in my family and just thought it was a message that needed to be heard.
1: ABC Northwest Queensland.
4: Good evening, ABC News with Sue Fitzpatrick. Social Services Minister Tanya Plibersek has shared her own experience of assault and says greater investment is needed to tackle domestic and sexual violence in Australia. Today, Commissioner Michaela Cronin released her third annual update, finding sexual violence reports have reached their highest rate since recording began in 1993. Ms Plibersek has told Afternoon Briefing that despite her position of power, she has concerns for her safety because she's a woman.
5: We certainly need more support, but we also need to do what we're already doing better. I'm a cabinet minister. I'm in a pretty powerful position. When I walk to my car at night in a dark car park, I still get my keys out in case someone attacks me. I've been assaulted walking home in Canberra at night.
4: If you or someone you know needs support, contact 1-800-RESPECT. That's 1-800-737-732. Police are interviewing the director of a Victorian labour hire firm over allegations the company has offered inducements to current Queensland CFMEU officials. Jessica Longbottom reports.
6: Queensland and Victorian police took part in a number of raids this morning across the two states, including at the CFMEU headquarters in Brisbane and the home of the owner of a labour hire company in Victoria. Police are still interviewing 47-year-old Kim Mellich, who heads the company Top Up Labour Hire, though no charges have been laid against her. Her husband, Steve, was also arrested and released with an unrelated charge about making a false document. Police are probing whether the company gave anything to union officials in Queensland to advantage the company and say their investigation is ongoing.
4: A Darling Downs driver has been fined after allegedly being caught using driving his knees while buttering a bagel. Aisling Brennan has the detail.
7: A 29-year-old Glenvale man was fined more than $1,000 after officers allegedly saw him driving with his knees while buttering a bagel in Toowoomba on Monday afternoon. The provisional licence holder told police in body-worn footage he knew what he did was stupid, but he was hungry. Acting Superintendent Kelly Hanlon says it is important that drivers remain vigilant.
8: It's anybody who drives distracted, not paying attention, is dangerous.
7: The man was fined $1,100 and three merit points for driving without due care and attention and driving an unregistered vehicle.
4: Overseas now, authorities in the US say the pilots of an Amazon plane that overran a runway in Miami earlier this week considered aborting the landing. The National Transportation Safety Board says the new evidence comes from the flight data recorder recovered at the scene. The jet crashed into two vehicles on the ground, killing five people and injuring five others. Investigators will interview the pilots tomorrow. U.S. Central Command says its forces have struck five Iranian tankers, sinking one, in response to Tehran twice targeting an American warship. Tweong Fitzpatrick reports.
9: Four Iranian oil tankers in the Gulf of Oman linked to Iran's Revolutionary Guards were targeted, as well as another near Harg Island, a major oil terminal off Iran's coast. Tehran responded by launching missiles at a U.S. base in Jordan, most of which were shot down, and said it attacked two U.S. vessels and eight oil tankers in the Strait of Hormuz. A U.S. official said Iran's strikes in Jordan were ineffective and all American troops were accounted for. Increased attacks by both the U.S. and Iran have shattered a month of relative calm, sending oil prices surging and drawing in regional allies in recent days.
4: Archaeologists have dug up an ancient tomb in Peru that has largely been untouched for 600 years. The remains of at least 38 people were found in the undisturbed burial site in the country's north. It also contained various other relics, including metal weapons belonging to a pre-Incan civilization. To sport, in rugby league, Cronulla will welcome back playmaker Braden Trindle after two games out with a shoulder injury for Saturday night's NRL elimination final against North Queensland. Skipper Isaiah Yeo will return to the Penrith starting side after a pectoral injury for their qualifying final against the Roosters on Sunday. Queensland's weather isolated to scattered showers in the east and northern Cape York Peninsula. In the southeast, cloud is increasing overnight with a medium chance of an early morning shower tomorrow. Brisbane 15 to 22, the Gold Coast 13 to 22, the Sunshine Coast 13 to 21 and Ipswich 11 to 23.
10: Good evening and welcome to PM. I'm Samantha Donovan, coming to you from the lands of the Wurundjeri people of the Kulin Nation in Melbourne. Tonight, the father of two Australians killed in Mexico tells a court he isn't seeking revenge for their deaths.

0: So regional Australians call for more migration to grow their local economies. And Blanche Delpuget, the acclaimed author and widow of Bob Hawke, dies at 82.
1: Everyone who kind of flew into her orbit was always beautifully surprised by her philanthropy, her empathy, her kindness, and I guess any sort of lack of ego or and her ability to be open to any idea.
0: In Mexico, the father of two West Australians killed there in 2024 has given evidence at the trial of the three accused murderers. Callum and Jake Robinson were on a surfing trip with their American friend Carter Road when they disappeared. Their bodies were later found in a well. The three men are each charged with a number of offences, including aggravated homicide. ABC correspondent Carrington Clark has been in the court in Ensenada on Mexico's Pacific Coast. Carrington, Martin Robinson's given evidence in his son's murder case today. What did he tell the court?
2: Yeah, I can't imagine what was going through his mind as he took to the witness stand with the three men accused of brutally murdering his sons and American Carter Road were sitting there. He spoke powerfully about his love for his sons and went through kind of day by day around the time that they first went missing and then their bodies were discovered at the bottom of this well. One of the most extraordinary things about his testimony was that he said that he doesn't hold animosity towards the people who did this to his family, but he just wants to ensure that no other family goes through what his family has been put through. He says that there is a lot of grief and they grieve for the lives that his sons, Callum and Jake, weren't able to lead, but he was so proud to be their father. And just talking through the process of, he actually received a call on the 1st of May. It was an American number, so he thought it was his son Callum calling because that's his birthday, and instead it was a friend telling him that Callum was missing, and that basically started this horrible journey for him and Deborah, his wife, first from Perth to Sydney, then to LA, then to San Diego, and then eventually kind of ending here in Ensenada where they had to identify their two young sons who were just in their early 30s when they were killed.
0: Yes, a terrible ordeal for Mr. and Mrs. Robinson. And who else has given evidence in the case today?
2: So there were three witnesses, prosecution witnesses today. We also heard from Paige Road. She's the mother of Carter Road. He was her youngest child. She also spoke through the timeline of when she first discovered her son was missing and also having to make that very difficult journey into Mexico to identify the body. She actually identified Carter through photos. And she also said that she'd been told that her son was shot three times. She said all three men had been shot three times. We haven't had the autopsy report. It's unclear exactly what that will show, but she said she's no expert, but to her it looked like an execution.
0: And who was the third witness today?
2: So the third witness was a friend of Callum and Carter's who actually went on the surfing trip with the other three men, but had left before they were killed. So he had to get back to San Diego for work. And he spoke about both what they had done while he was there, but also what he and a group of friends did once they realized that their friends had gone missing and then they started to become concerned. So eight of them traveled from San Diego. They drove two vehicles down into Mexico. They were able to find the last ping of the Rhodes phone. They went to a neighbourhood near Ensenada, but they said they didn't feel comfortable knocking on the doors in that particular neighbourhood. So then proceeded to drive to where he knew his former travel companions were planning on camping. And there they discovered this burnt out scene. I think he described it as a kind of blackened footprint of a tent, but also noticed key objects that he knew belonged to his friends. He also said that he'd been told that the bodies were discovered with the help of the FBI, which is the first time we'd heard of how potentially critical help had been from the American investigation teams in helping to recover those bodies.
0: Carrington Clark reporting from Mexico. The Australian government has decided against joining the UK, Canada, France and other European nations in imposing tough new trade sanctions on settlements in the West Bank. Announcing the measure, those Australian allies issued a statement making clear they regard the recent increase in settler violence as a threat to a two-state solution to resolve the Israel-Palestine conflict. Laura Tingle is the ABC's Global Affairs Editor.
3: In the last month or so, Israel has expedited and accelerated its language about settlements in the West Bank, particularly via what's known as the E1 area, which is an area immediately to the east of Jerusalem, which would basically involve up to 3,500 houses and would make any attempt at setting up a physical Palestinian state almost impossible, because that particular area starts to cut off the north and south of the West Bank from each other and also reduces access to Jerusalem.
0: What are the trade sanctions and how will they be imposed, or how will they work?
3: Essentially, any business that is a settler business would be banned from trading with the UK, as would there be sanctions against companies that finance, construct, you know, build infrastructure, any of those things which develop the settlements. And I think it's those financial sanctions that would prove the most potentially effective, if you like. If you have banks that are providing funding to the settlements that can be sanctioned, that's actually a much more potent weapon to be used against them, I think.
0: You see this policy as a really big change in approach for the UK government. Why is that?
3: Well, there are the technicalities of the trade sanctions, but then there is the accompanying rhetoric, if you like, of what the UK government has said. Now, just keep in mind, just a few years ago under Jeremy Corbyn, the Labour Party was in big trouble in the UK, facing allegations of anti-Semitism. And both Andy Burnham, the Prime Minister, and Ed Miliband in their commentary in the last 24 hours have basically recognised that and acknowledged that Labour has been very hesitant about acting against anything that Israel may have been doing in the West Bank because they didn't want to be seen to be anti-Israel, or, you know, brackets, anti-Semitic. So it's really about a change to the way the UK regards what Israel is doing. And most significantly, perhaps, it's now saying that not just are the settlements illegal, it's saying that the entire settlement of the West Bank is unlawful.
0: So what's Israel's reaction been to these tougher sanctions led by the UK?
3: Well, they're furious, of course, and they're saying, they're implying that it's basically an anti-Semitic measure. That's the sort of take in the UK. And they've announced a whole range of measures, including expelling or closing down the UK consulate in Jerusalem and putting a travel ban on a number of UK figures, including Jeremy Corbyn, who, of course, was at the centre of the anti-Semitism fight a few years ago. So we're only weeks now from the Israeli election. And any international action like this tends to be seen in Israel as an attack on the whole Israeli state, and that can actually work in favour of the government, if you like.
0: And why isn't Australia joining the UK, France, Canada and the other European nations in toughening the sanctions regime, Laura?
3: Well, it does look weak by comparison for us not to be acting, but particularly given that for the last 12 months or so, we have been really in lockstep with this group of countries that have been gradually escalating their moves against Israel. But the Australian government, via Penny Wong in the Senate yesterday, has basically said, look, we've got concerns about how these sanctions, these trade sanctions, we've got lots of sanctions against individuals in the settlements and the like, but we've got concerns that these trade sanctions in a blanket way can't necessarily distinguish properly between, for example, a settler business in the West Bank and Palestinian businesses in the West Bank. It will also affect the economy of the West Bank as a whole, which is under intense pressure from various other measures that the Israelis are imposing. So the government's saying here, look, we think that what the Netanyahu government is doing is bad, but we don't think these particular trade measures are effective ones and could actually have a negative effect on the Palestinian community in the West Bank as well.
0: Laura Tingle is the ABC's Global Affairs editor. Many Australian travellers have endured an uncomfortable night bedding down on the floor of London's Heathrow Airport after an air traffic control failure threw flights across the UK into chaos. Hundreds of services were cancelled on Tuesday, leaving thousands of passengers stranded and aircraft and

0: crews out of position across Europe. The system is back online, but the fallout is continuing, with calls for the head of Britain's air traffic control provider to quit. Christy Sexton-McGrath has more.
1: Bags from cancelled flights piled onto carousels, stranded passengers searching for somewhere to sleep, and aircraft stuck on the tarmac. For travellers at London's Heathrow Airport, frustration is mounting.
2: The offloaded bags from all the cancelled flights are just everywhere. They're putting them on three belts. No kind of sign to say which flight's going where, and obviously there's not a member of staff to be found anywhere.
1: Perth woman Monique Whiting and her partner Frank were heading to Iceland to celebrate her 50th birthday with friends. They boarded their flight in London, but after more than 4 hours on the tarmac, were told to get off.
3: And I could see through the window that there was a bunch of planes lining up to go. We were still on the plane and they took on some extra fuel and they gave us some snacks and some water and stuff. And then eventually they said, nope, we're all getting off.
1: She says she tried to find a hotel, but there was nothing available nearby.
3: You can imagine how busy it is and there's lots and lots of people still at the airport. And we're all staying here overnight. We're just kind of sitting on jumpers at the moment and just probably have no sleep until we hopefully get to Iceland tomorrow afternoon.
1: Britain's air traffic control provider, a private company called NATS, says a fault in the flight processing system forced airports across the UK to cancel departures and landings. Its CEO is Martin Rolfe.
4: We absolutely take responsibility for this. We never want this sort of thing to happen. I completely understand how frustrating it is for passengers.
1: It's the third significant failure of NATS' air traffic control system in just over 3 years. Ryanair's chief operating officer, Neil McMahon, says more than 65,000 of its passengers were delayed during the latest incident. CQ University aviation expert Professor Stephen Leeb says the disruption will ripple through airline networks around the world.
5: The effect on that with London Heathrow and Gatwick is enormous, not only because of the direct disruption, but then, of course, the flow-on effect of all those aircraft then departing and going to other places and continuing their service.
6: Is it possible that something like this could happen in Australia?
5: Certainly. It could happen in any air traffic control system. And I think this situation speaks to how a lot of air traffic control systems have not developed in recent decades at the same rate that air traffic has increased.
1: UK Transport Secretary Heidi Alexander is due to meet with NATS CEO Martin Rolfe, and Britain's aviation regulator wants a report into the failure.
0: Christy Sexton-McGrath with that report. This is PM. I'm Samantha Donovan. You can hear all our programs live or later on ABC Listen. As the political debate over Australia's net migration rate continues, a new report from the Regional Australia Institute is arguing migrants are crucial if regional communities are to flourish. Sean Tarek-Goodwin reports.
7: In the rice capital of Australia, the Murrumbidgee River gives life and migrant workers sustain it. That's according to George Weston, the mayor of Leeton in the New South Wales Riverina.
8: We need fitters and turners, we need forklift drivers, we need lab technicians, we need a right cross-section of people to work in our agribusiness, which value add to the product.
7: Reducing overseas migration has become popular politics in the past 12 months, contributing to the rapid rise in support for One Nation. But George Weston says if those migration pathways were tightened, his town would suffer.
8: I wouldn't say it would cripple us. It would just slow the growth, slow the economic development of our town.
7: And it's not just agriculture. The Rural Northwest Health Service in Victoria was spending millions of dollars on locum health workers before it opened up its own pathway for staff from overseas. Interim CEO Lois O'Callaghan says that was a game changer for the service and the community.
9: There was a cost imperative for us as a health service, and then we've had some great benefits as a flow-on and as a result of that around the cultural diversity, not just to the health service, but then more broadly into the community of Warringah, Beale, Beulah and Hopedon.
7: She also worries about what it would mean if it became harder to recruit workers from overseas.
9: We would find as a health service that it's possible that we might have to look at reducing the number of services that we deliver.
7: A report released today by the Regional Australia Institute is calling for more overseas migration to be directed into regional areas. Liz Ritchie is the organisation's CEO.
10: Currently, population growth in regional Australia is

0: made up predominantly of our migrants. So just under 50% of the population growth we've seen is from international migrants.
1: She says much of the political debate about migration is ignoring the needs of the regions.
0: If you talk to local governments, if you talk to people in regional communities, they know that our international migrants are filling those critically important roles.
1: The National Farmers Federation is also warning against reducing international migration at a time when the agriculture industry is facing worker shortages. Here's the group's workplace relations manager, Michael Pliers.
2: If the people are not there, then those businesses, you know, can't operate or operate under increased pressure financially. Leads to them potentially closing up and a multiplier effect from that point of view.
1: He says the prices of everyday food and groceries will go up if it becomes harder to bring workers into the country.
2: If we can't get the labour in to pick the fruit, pick the apples, the oranges and do the work that's required in agriculture, that will lead to increasing prices at the supermarket.
1: George Weston from Leeton has a simple message for those overseas who may be thinking about starting a new life in his part of the world.
3: Be part of a town, be part of a sporting group, be part of our church gathering. So the message is, hey, here in the bush, we want you, we need you, and we'd love to see you come.
4: George Weston is the mayor of the Leeton Shire. That report from Sean Tarek Goodwin. Well, the Rebel Golf competition that was supposed to shake up the sport and guarantee the world's best players enormous pay packets has now filed for bankruptcy. LIV Golf infuriated golf traditionalists when it burst onto the scene 4 years ago, backed by billions of dollars in Saudi money. Angus Randall reports.
5: LIV Golf, the rock star little brother of the golfing world, has lived fast and may die young. Only 4 years after golfing legend Greg Norman touted the future of LIV Golf.
6: This is a once-in-a-lifetime opportunity to unlock the potential for the game of golf to truly grow.
5: The organisation has filed for bankruptcy protection in the United States. It comes just months after Saudi Arabia's public investment fund announced it was pulling support from LIV Golf. Documents show organisers owe millions of dollars to creditors, including several players who are owed huge sums of money. Spanish golfer John Rahm is owed more than $10 million in unpaid fees. Despite this, he told media ahead of the Irish Open he's open to sticking with LIV.
7: I still have a contract with LIV 1.0 that I'm more than willing to fulfil, so like I said, time will tell.
5: Saudi Arabia had invested nearly $7 billion in the league before it backed away. LIV Golf says filing for Chapter 11 bankruptcy protection allows for a clean slate in its post-Saudi future. Hans Westerbeek is a professor of sports, business and AI at Victoria University.
8: It really is buying time to organise and reorganise the finances of an organisation that clearly can't pay all of its debts.
5: LIV says its new model, dubbed LIV 2.0, will allow players to invest in the league as majority owners. Given many of the league's top players are owed millions of dollars, you might wonder why they would throw more cash LIV's way.
8: They're stuck between a rock and a hard place in many ways. Many of the golfers have made personal investments in LIV Golf. So it is in their interest, I guess, to work with the entity to come up with a structure in which they protect some of the assets that they've bought into, but rather than ending up in a situation where nobody is able to pay them any money.
5: LIV has signalled the 2027 season will run a reduced schedule and keep the teams-based system that set itself apart from other golfing tournaments. Australian golf writer Jimmy Emanuel says the tournament has to change.
9: It needs to be different. You know, they've done the same thing for a number of years now. It's worked in some respects, but it obviously hasn't had the massive success they expected. So they needed to make some changes and it'll look a little bit different, but team golf is definitely still part of it, which has been, one of the big successes in Australia with the Australian team Ripper GC, and they want to sort of tie into that nationalistic sort of feel more moving forward.
5: South Australia was one of the earliest backers of LIV Golf. Its Adelaide event drew some of the biggest crowds of the global tournament. The SA government says it's not owed any money. And Primary Industries Minister Claire Scriven says the state still plans to host a LIV event next year.
10: We know that several months ago they announced that there would be a restructure, so their announcement today is not unexpected. At this stage we're expecting that the tournament will still go ahead in perhaps in a modified form next year.
5: Adelaide's LIV Golf tournament is scheduled for mid-March. However, this may be subject to change.
4: Angus Randall. Blanche Delpuget, the acclaimed author and widow of former Prime Minister

0: Minister Bob Hawke is being remembered this evening as a charismatic lover of life who was full of joy. She's died in Sydney at the age of 82 from the complications of pneumonia. Tanya Dendrinos reports.
1: A woman on a mission. Many will know her as the second wife of Bob Hawke, but Blanche Dalpuget was a force in her own right, refusing to be known only as the wife of a former Prime Minister.
2: The fact that I was a writer with a career and an international career was simply airbrushed out of the picture, and I was portrayed as Bob's much younger trophy wife.
1: A point she sought to clarify in an interview with 60 Minutes. Blanche Dalpuget was born in Sydney. She was an only child and grew up in the city's eastern suburbs, becoming a journalist. Dr. Chris Wallace is a political historian and a professor in the School of Government at the University of Canberra and was a friend of Blanche Dalpuget.
3: Blanche started out as a journalist in the very tough school of Sydney tabloid reporting. She worked for the Daily Mirror. Around the time that Laurie Oakes started out in political journalism, they had a fellow journalist at the time, Anna Torv, who of course went on to become one of the Mrs. Rupert Murdochs. So it was an extraordinary period of ferment and excitement in journalism in Sydney.
1: Despite the thrill of the era, she saw limitations to her craft.
4: Journalism is inadequate because it's mainly a question of headlines, facts, short pieces. It can't hope to explain, even in fairly long feature articles, the intricacies and the complexities and the complexes.
1: Her biography of Sir Richard Kirby was published to critical acclaim in 1977, and in 1982 came her biography on Bob Hawke, the year before he became Prime Minister.
5: I made it clear to Blanche when I agreed that she should do an official biography that, as I put it, I wanted it warts and all.
1: It became a national bestseller. The pair's on-again, off-again affair stirred enormous controversy, though. Bob Hawke confessing it began years before his divorce from his first wife, Hazel, in 1995. Blanche Dalpuget and Bob Hawke were married for 24 years until his death in 2019.
2: We didn't have the joy of young love. He had that with Hazel. But we had the joy of mature love and then the love of old age.
1: Derek Riley is the author of both Wednesdays with Bob and Fridays with Blanche and spent many hours with the couple.
6: She just genuinely loved him and he adored her, you know. To see him kind of, his eyes just, you know, open wide and as he sort of pushed back into Blanche and she hugged him, it was such a beautiful love story.
1: He paid tribute to her extensive philanthropy.
6: You know, raised, you know, hundreds of thousands of dollars for charity and she was pretty tireless in that regard. And everyone who kind of flew into her orbit was always beautifully surprised by her philanthropy, her empathy, her kindness, and I guess any sort of lack of ego and her ability to be open to any idea.
1: Her family today confirmed the news of her death following complications from influenza. In a statement saying, Blanche wrote and lived entirely on her own terms, adding, "We will miss her force, her humour, her curiosity and her love beyond measure." Prime Minister Anthony Albanese offered a tribute in Parliament.
7: With this loss, Australia has lost a true one-off. As a writer, she was at home in fiction as she was in non-fiction, working in each realm with a keen eye for every telling detail that opened up the humanity of her subject to her readers.
1: She was 82. Those close to Blanche Dalpuget say she never feared death, openly embracing whatever lies beyond this life.
2: I look forward to death as the next great adventure for the soul.
1: Her final wish was to leave the following words for the world. Our highest calling and greatest achievement is love, the rule of life. Love one another.
0: The last message of the acclaimed author Blanche Dalpuget, read by our reporter Tanya Dendrinos. Thanks for being with me for PM. I'm Samantha Donovan. The podcast of the full program is available on ABC Listen. And we'll be back at the same time tomorrow. Good night.

0: Good evening, ABC News with Sue Fitzpatrick. Social Services Minister Tanya Plibersek says more needs to be done to stop domestic, family and sexual violence after an annual assessment found progress is too slow to save lives. Targets to address DV were set in 2022, but the report by Commissioner Michaela Cronin found there was an increase in violence towards First Nations women and children and records of sexual violence. Minister Plibersek says despite increased investment, more resources are needed.
1: We can't mistake progress for success. The dozens of women and children killed this year, rising rates of sexual violence amongst young people, and the online harm that's rapidly spilling into the real world are painful reminders of the long road ahead.
0: And if you or someone you know needs support, contact 1-800-RESPECT. That's 1-800-737-732. Detectives have charged a second person as part of an investigation into the assault of a two-month-old boy in southern Queensland. Megan Danzey has more.
2: The baby boy was taken to Warwick Hospital with life-threatening injuries in January last year. Police have been investigating since then. Earlier this month, they charged a 33-year-old Harristown man with serious harm offences. A 30-year-old woman, also known to the boy, has now been charged with grievous bodily harm and assault. She's due to appear in the Toowoomba Magistrates Court later this month as investigations continue.
0: Queensland politicians haven't commented directly on raids at the CFMEU headquarters in Brisbane as police investigate whether union officials received corrupting benefits. Detectives searched a number of properties in Victoria and Queensland, including the union's headquarters at Bowen Hills. They seized electronic devices and paperwork, while Victorian police are interviewing the director of a labour hire company over allegations they offered inducements to current Queensland CFMEU officials. Premier David Crisafulli didn't comment on the investigation, but spoke generally about the union.
3: I'll let the process run its way, but let me make this observation. One of the great things that happened for Queenslanders when they voted for change is the days of a militant union owning a Queensland government is over. I'm hopeful it'll be over forever.
0: A former politician has told a Sydney court a colleague appeared sunken and uncomfortable during a meeting with Alan Jones. Ethan Ricks reports.
4: Complainant C alleges he was indecently assaulted by Alan Jones on 8 separate occasions when the pair worked together in 2008. The trial heard the complainant later worked for a politician in the 2010s and attended a meeting with Mr Jones at his Circular Quay apartment as part of his job. The politician told the court the complainant appeared sunken and uncomfortable during the meeting and was purposefully avoiding eye contact. He said the complainant's behaviour was out of character, but said that the meeting was otherwise normal. Mr Jones has pleaded not guilty to all 22 charges.
0: Overseas, Indonesian rescuers are searching for a group of journalists and boat crew who went missing following the eruption of Mount Anna Prakatoa late last week. Jono Wakely has more.
5: Indonesian search and rescue authorities say they're searching the Sunda Strait for the group. The 5 journalists with Indonesia's state news agency Antara, along with a guide and 2 crew members, were on a speedboat to film the volcano. Rescue crews were alerted yesterday after contact with the boat was lost on Monday afternoon. The eruption of Mount Anna Krakatoa late last week caused travel chaos and closed several Indonesian airports, affecting more than 340,000 travellers, including Australians. Health concerns have also been raised by the cloud of ash that spread across several provinces, including Jakarta.
0: Flights from British airports have resumed after a major air traffic control failure, but hubs have warned it will take time for operators to return to normal after the disruption left planes in the wrong places. The shutdown resulted in the cancellation of more than 1,000 flights. In sport now, American tennis player Ben Shelton has defeated second seed Carlos Alcaraz in 5 sets to advance to the semi-finals of the US Open. In a match lasting almost 4.5 hours on centre court, it was the 8th seeded Shelton, who prevailed 6-7, 6-1, 6-3, 1-6, 7-6. Queensland's weather isolated to scattered showers in the east and northern Cape York Peninsula. In the southeast, cloud is increasing overnight with a medium chance of an early morning shower. Brisbane 15 to 22, the Gold Coast 13 to 22, and the Sunshine Coast 13 to 21.
6: Pat Paramount Pictures presents Paul Hogan as Crocodile Dundee.
7: He's got a knife.
8: That's a knife.
9: 40 years on, those few words are still some of the most famous of Australian cinema. Crocodile Dundee was an instant hit. Originally made for a local audience, the movie was a runaway success in the United States, making more than $300 million in the box office. The laconic Mick Dundee wasn't the only star of the show. So too was the Australian Outback. The movie's success attracted huge tourism dollars in the Northern Territory and Northern Queensland. Since Crocodile Dundee, there have been plenty of great Australian stories told on the screen. Wolf Creek, Mad Max Fury Road, Priscilla Queen of the Desert, Babe and Baz Luhrmann's Australia, to name just a few.
10: Oh, what a day! What a lovely day!
11: To travel to the centre of Australia, climb King's Canyon as a queen, in a full-length Gautier sequin, heels and a tiara.
12: What do you actually do now?
13: Oh, I can tell you. And then I'd have to kill you.
14: That'll do, Pig. That'll do.
9: But none of these iconic films have been quite able to match the enduring international reach of the fish-out-of-water story of an Aussie larrikin on the streets of New York, except perhaps A Little Blue Dog. Regional Australia has been key to so much of Australia's cinematic success. It's a big part of our cultural identity. So how can we make sure that legacy continues? On Australia Wide Today, we're going to take a deep dive on the future of regional filmmaking. I'm Sinead Mangan in Perth, coming to you from Whadjuk Country. A recent screen currency report by Screen Australia found, although Aussies say they value Australian-made content and want to watch more of it, two-thirds of people surveyed said it was too difficult to find. Last financial year, the film industry spent more money than ever on drama productions in Australia, a whopping $2.7 billion. But most of the extra spend went to big Hollywood productions spurred on by tax offsets. Queensland masqueraded as the Amazon jungle in Jack Black's Anaconda, and Sydney's northern beaches stood in for North Carolina in I Know What You Did Last Summer. Australian film producers and directors argue this sort of American content is drowning out local stories and monopolising crews. To talk about this and what it takes to make films in regional Australia, I'm joined by award-winning screen producer and founder of Magpie Pictures, Lois Randall. She's produced Black Snow, Deadlock and Sea Change, to name a few, and TV director and member of the Tasmanian Filmmakers Alliance, Sean Wilson. He also has a long list of credits, which include Rosehaven, which was shot in Tasmania. Nice to speak to you both.
15: Pleasure.
16: Nice to be.
9: Now, Sean, I'll start with you. Often in Australian film, the location itself becomes a character. What do you think is the best example of that?
16: You know, we obviously have so many great examples, but the location feeding into it, you know, whether that's a very literal thing like with Crocodile Dundee or if something like Mad Max, where it's like, look, this is obviously not what the real world is like, but a place like Australia tells you a story like that. You know, this is where location can do magical things. There's a reason they can't get away with making all these films and TV shows in big sheds in Los Angeles. If they could get away with doing that, they'd just do that. That would be the cheapest and easiest thing to do. But for some reason, it turns out to make something that actually engages an audience, you need place in two very big ways. One, very literally, you know, the places you actually go to film these things in just visually creates a story that engages people. But also what's really interesting is that actual people from these places is really important in telling those stories, because audiences sniff that, you know, when they're watching a film or a TV show, you know, they can really tell when something is truly from a storyteller who is of that place versus a very cynical exploitation of a place or exploitation of a kind of story. So yeah, I think, you know, that's where Australian stories have done really well, is when we've done something that is really, truly of place.
9: Lois, as Sean said, landscape can do magical things. And there's so many examples of that in regional Australia because there's so much on offer. If you think of the vast landscapes of Baz Luhrmann's Australia or the lost flowers of Alice Hart. But also the Australian landscape can be quite menacing. Why is this the resurgence of this horror genre creeping in lately in Australian cinema?
15: I think that the horror genre is creeping in globally. Audiences want to have an experience. They want to have, you know, either a thrill or a fright, or they want to have some sort of major experience to draw them into the cinemas. There are so many examples of the Australian landscape, you know, going back to Mad Max and Wake and Fright and those really sort of older films. So I don't think that's anything new, Sinead. I think the Australian landscape has sort of been used in that way for decades. And it's just because it is just such an iconic landscape. But it's interesting.

0: for films like Mad Max 2, The Adventures of Priscilla, Queen of the Desert, and even Mission Impossible. Our reporter Em Jensen meets the locals who are trying to keep their region on screen.
1: On Broken Hill's main drag, a three-story pub with hand-painted murals adorning the walls celebrates its history as a filming location for the 1990s cult classic, Priscilla, Queen of the Desert.
2: We're unplugging our curling wands and going bush, Felicia. Why would you possibly want to leave all this glamour for a hike into the middle of nowhere?
1: A 20-minute drive down the road, the tiny town of Silverton has served as a backdrop for films like Waking Fright and Mad Max 2. The town of about 30 residents has one pub, four donkeys, and a Mad Max 2 museum. It attracts film fans from around the world. But today, aside from the occasional advert or short film, long-term productions are rarely being made in the region. The last long-term show to be filmed here was the TV series Royal Flying Doctors, which spent two seasons between 2020 and 2022 in the town, before production was moved closer to Adelaide.
3: We need a plane now!
4: There's mass casualties.
5: We can't put more than three patients on the plane.
1: Actor Ash Ricardo, who played Mira in the Australian television show, said rising accommodation prices, expensive flights, and renovations at the local RFDS hangar forced the show to move elsewhere.
6: One of the main reasons was that I think the airport had renovations and stuff happening. We weren't actually going to be able to use the hangar, which was a massive, like, that was, like, it's one of our main locations.
1: While accommodation in Broken Hill for the first season of Royal Flying Doctors was offered at a standard rate, many hospitality venues increase their rates for the cast and crew when they return to film season two.
6: Hollywood movies that go out and shoot there can probably afford to pay a premium on accommodation, but a very small Australian production that does not have that budget just couldn't afford the cost of the accommodation. It just became totally not doable, sadly. And also getting actors in and out of Adelaide was so much more cost effective and easier.
1: Jason King moved to the town over 20 years ago, initially to run Bell's, a well-known milk bar, unchanged since the 1950s. He became a filmmaker after learning of the town's movie history and finding inspiration in the outback.
7: You know, it wasn't until I arrived in Broken Hill that I got a full appreciation for the scale and the scope of the film history here and its contribution to Australian cinema. The location as a character, you just have to go, well, even within town, you know, it has like an energy and a visual identity as well, like all of its own. And I think it has inspired me to new creative heights. I actually came here for a milk bar and decided I loved making movies more than milkshakes.
1: Set designer Miles Clothier grew up in Broken Hill and worked on the Royal Flying Doctors and Wake and Fright TV series. He recently worked as an assistant set decorator on the new miniseries My Brilliant Career. He believes a local network of creatives and talent could be a way to bring filming back to the area.
8: I would actually really love if we developed more of our own industry and started sharing more of our own stories and having a bit of a format for that. I don't know if it's a studio. I don't know what it is, if it's funding or just some kind of a body that really gets behind having a local crew that is doing local productions and then supporting outside productions when they come.
0: Broken Hill reporter M. Jensen. Now, Sean, like we heard there, Broken Hill has this rich cinematic history, but the sheer cost of filming out there has simply got too expensive for local crews. Is that a familiar story across Australia?
9: It certainly is. There's, you know, really difficult problem that we look at with shooting in places like Tasmania, for example. So Tasmania is, you know, it's certainly a great place to make film and TV. We've got incredible locations and we've got a really great crew base and a lot of great cast. And it's ultimately not too far from the big production, you know, places like Melbourne and Sydney. But the reality is there is always going to be that slight premium cost on top of, you know, anything else if you decide to shoot in Tasmania, because you are going to have to fly in a certain amount of crew and a certain amount of cast and so on. And unfortunately, that at the same time, you're dealing with every state government is competing really hard to get film production where they are. And the Tasmanian state government, for example, can't afford to put anywhere near as much money into these productions as Victoria can or New South Wales can. So a key problem we're looking at the moment with the Tasmanian Filmmakers Alliance that I'm part of is trying to come up with some way we can look nationally to go, how do we help, how do we counterbalance that? The reality is you're always going to have these kind of places like Melbourne and Sydney and Brisbane where most of the production happens because it, you know, makes sense to kind of keep, you know, big infrastructure in certain places. But how do you make it a bit fairer so when places go, you know what, we do want to shoot somewhere else, it's not just the challenge of shooting somewhere that isn't one of the main centres, that you also, you know, have an ability to help finance that based on the fact it costs a little more, because it's kind of like a 1-2 punch at the moment. It's both a little bit more expensive to shoot and there's lesser access to finance to support that production in that other place.
0: The WA government has just spent almost $300 million

0: a studio in the back blocks of Perth, and right now they're filming Two Birds there between Kalgoorlie and that studio. Is that a model we're going to see more often?
1: I think what's interesting about that model, Sinead, is that it's an international co-production. So increasingly in Australia, you need that international partner to finance the finance production that can be at a scale and have the production value to be competitive globally. You know, that's also a bit of a catch-22, you know, because we want to tell our Australian stories in all their diversity, including regional stories, but we need to be, you know, really clever and do it in a way that we can also attract international finance and appeal to international audiences. Personally, I'm really passionate about shooting in real locations as opposed to that sort of studio model, and I think that's where you get incredible production value and an opportunity to see worlds and experience points of view that audiences have never experienced before. And I think there is a real global fascination at the moment. You know, here it's local for global, to have that hyper-local relatable stories that also appeal to global audiences. So I think we need to have both. And I think it would be a really sad thing if studio production, you know, became the main way that Australians make films. I think that's our point of difference as opposed to Hollywood, is the incredible work that Australians do working in real locations with real recorded sound. And there's just no greater production value on screen than that.
0: Do you think we're in danger of losing something if we move more to this film studio model?
1: Well, I think we lose that fresh, authentic world. And so, you know, you mentioned I worked on the Gold Coast Pictures production Black Snow as a producer with Kayleen Butler. That was an incredibly important place-based story. And I think the fact that we made that in North Queensland in the sugarcane fields with the Australian South Sea Islander community enabled us to bring that community in as extras and actors and train them as actors, give people incredible opportunities. But it also just made that an extraordinary series for its authenticity.
0: Well, we're just about to head there now. We're going to head to Cairns. It's been 2.5 years since the Queensland State Film Agency opened a dedicated state-of-the-art studio there. This year, Far North Queensland hosted production of the third season of Australian crime drama Black Snow, as Lois was just saying. It was a huge boon for the local workforce, but now shooting has wrapped up. So what does the region's film sector need to thrive? Christopher Testa has explored.
2: Welcome to the jungle. As long as you don't feed the locals, you'll leave in one piece.
3: James Ivor was a 19-year-old apprentice carpenter when he got his first real taste of life in the film industry. The boy from the far north Queensland town of Gordonvale was an extra on the set of The Pacific. In more than 15 years since, he's turned actor, then filmmaker, and his latest project, Stormbird, is screening in 19 cinemas nationally, with a streaming deal on the way.
4: It's a lot of my stories we shot in the place I grew up. So it's quite revealing, it's quite personal, but I just dumped all my money into it. I had money from my folks, from friends. I'm involved in every step of the process as a producer. It's full on, and it's exciting, because you never know if you're going to get to do it again. This is not a cheap hobby or pursuit, so I'm enjoying it and I love it.
3: James is one of many screen professionals emerging from the far north, a region bursting with stories to tell.
4: I think there's a certain kind of person that lives in North Queensland for a start. It's a harsh climate. There's a lot of fertile ground for story up here. Usually people up here, they work outside, they can, you know, withstand a lot of heat. There's a lot of artists in retreat up here. There's people on the run. There's all sorts of characters. The history of the cane industry, the cattle industry, the gold rush, plethora of indigenous stories up on the Cape. And because we're a small population, sometimes it's hard to get those stories out because it's just not the infrastructure.
3: Richard Finlayson knows firsthand how captivating the Far North Queensland landscape can be. The executive producer from Sydney Studios, Wooden Horse, is behind a true crime documentary called The Cape, which launched on Stan 3 years ago and could soon be turned into a drama series.
5: The original inspiration actually for me came from camping on a trip from Cairns to the tip of Cape York. And I was just struck when we left Cooktown how I had arrived in an Australia that really I felt not many people really understand, even in Australia itself.
3: 2.5 years ago, Screen Queensland opened a state-of-the-art film studio in Cairns. Its CEO, Jackie Feeney, says 12 productions have come out of it, and the region's crew base has grown from a list of 80 up to 250.
6: I think one of the things that we're most pleased about

0: That is how we've been able to not just attract work to Far North Queensland, but really build and invest in stories that showcase Far North Queensland as itself, like Black Snow did, where this story was actually set in Cairns and shot in Cairns. At the moment, we would, of course, like more production, international production, to choose Far North Queensland. But I think the thing we're most excited about is how we've been able to invest in work that showcases Far North Queensland as itself, which of course helps build the brand of Far North Queensland.
1: Screen Queensland funds the Cairns studio out of its annual operational budget. The state film agency won't reveal what that costs, but Jackie Feeney says its success won't just be measured on finances.
0: We think there's great opportunity for the studio in Cairns to be a strategic asset to the Far North and to think about how storytelling builds the brand of Australia and Queensland.
1: But making film and TV in a place famous for its steamy summers, saltwater crocodiles and cyclones isn't easy. Karen Jones is a location scout who's worked in Cairns for more than three decades. In that time, she's seen film budgets get smaller and pressure get higher.
2: The reasons for them coming or not has got nothing to do with the location, often. You know, there's a million other reasons why they need to be somewhere else. It's a fickle business.
1: Karen says attracting major productions to Cairns will be critical to growing the workforce that's needed to uphold the industry.
2: We need to have a pipeline of work to keep that continuum of employment for all of those people. It's like we've got this great state-of-the-art facility in Cairns, and so what we need is our own show there that the local people, the local practitioners can all be working on.
1: Richard Finlayson says while the need to fly in highly experienced cinematographers and producers does make Cairns an expensive place to film, with unique challenges from the humid climate, perceptions are changing.
3: There's no doubt that if I'm having a conversation with a casting agent or an actor's agent in Hollywood and we want to bring someone out to be in an Australian drama, if we tell them that they're going to be in a hotel overlooking the Great Barrier Reef, essentially, you know, that's an easier sell than we're going to be putting them up in a pub in Broken Hill. There's no doubt about that. It is a case of build it and they will come to a certain extent, and people are now coming, but it's relatively early days.
1: So could Australia's next big global blockbuster emerge from the Far North? James Ivor reckons that'll take just a bit of money and some faith.
4: The only thing stopping the next Mad Max happening in Australia is the will to push boundaries and invest in filmmakers who have these ideas, and there's many around me. And everyone wants the next big hit. To get a hit is like lightning in a bottle. You can't guarantee it, you can't predict it. I don't think filmmakers go out to specifically want a hit. You ask, is it possible? I say, yeah. Yeah, of course it's possible.
5: Filmmaker James Ivor ending that story from Christopher Testa. Now, lots of enthusiasm there in northern Queensland. And, you know, a lot of that enthusiasm being around that film studio, Lois. But we know those purpose-built facilities don't come cheap. But do you believe it is a case of build it and they'll come?
6: I think that remains to be seen. I hope so for them. I want to come back to what Sean said earlier about looking at regional production attraction incentives. I think that's such, you know, something that is really needed. And I just really emphasize how important it is to have authentic regional locations. And that I believe that adds enormous production value to our screens. And also that our regional stories are being told by regional filmmakers and regional practitioners. I see that those are priorities in terms of sustaining and supporting regional screen industries across the country.
5: You alluded earlier, Sean, to that kind of competition that's happening between the different states for productions and for the tourism dollars that may arise from that. How do you get around that? How do you improve that? That states aren't, you know, batting against each other?
7: I'm not sure it's actually a huge problem that it's competitive. I think that's good. I think the more we have to hassle our governments to put, you know, to really put their money where their mouth is and get the benefit of these productions, kind of the better in a sense. And it just, what it does is it makes everyone have to be more strategic. You know, that's what we're looking at with, you know, yeah, Screen Tasmania at the moment is kind of going through a big process of change at the moment. And we're pretty optimistic about where that'll lead. You know, there's kind of, you know, as you say, the numbers there have been dwindled quite a lot, but, you know, we don't believe they're going to stay there. We believe the government is going to try to build that back up. That's kind of the process process we're working with them on at the moment. But, you know, part of that process is looking at like, okay, well, we're never going to have a Screen Tasmania with that many people and that big a budget. So how can we strategically use Screen Tasmania to give people something that they can't get elsewhere? And, you know, and a lot of that's really just going to look like

0: they're going, okay, let's make sure we're, at a development stage, we're investing in stories that have to be told here, telling stories that really need this place. And, if we invest in those kind of stories, then we get that production happening here. And it's the kind of stories that, are really worth making here. Like, it doesn't make a whole lot of sense to come to Tasmania and shoot a show in a studio that's set on the inside of a spaceship. Like, you come to Tasmania to really tell stories that make sense for this place. So that's just, a case of with your government screen agency being strategic about that and going, yeah, let's invest in the most useful story to tell here, and that's the ones we'll get.
1: Where do you see, and this is a question for both of you, where do you see the opportunities for regional Australia?
2: I see the opportunities for regional Australia very much embedded in the success of the independent production sector in Australia. So I think it's very important that governments support Australian production and make sure they get the ratio right between Australian and international production. I think that there are incredible opportunities for regional storytellers to find stories and worlds and points of view that haven't been seen before, and to, work with the best in the biz to really find ways to tell those stories that are really engaging and entertaining, and to really offer something that's fresh and distinctive that is great for our regional industries and economies and our audiences, but also translates and can, break out to global audiences.
1: Sean, it's been 40 years since the success of Crocodile Dundee, and, James Ivor called it lightning in a bottle. It's that something that makes something really fly. Do we have the capacity to make something like that now here in Australia?
0: We absolutely do. And to raise something that people often don't like to say out loud, but it's true, is, people often look at, comparing, like, say, Australian content to American content or UK content or elsewhere and go, well, they've got extra money, but that just means they're getting nice big visuals. But in a really practical way, there's bigger markets like the US, they have more money for writing. It's really hard to write something that's going to work successfully. And it means we need to put money into our writers. And we're often just not putting enough money into our writers, whether it's film or TV, really making sure that we're putting the right amount of resources into the script before we've turned a camera on. The more we're going to be able to get stories, we've got this great base, as we were talking about all these great elements, like, these wonderful locations and these wonderful authentic stories that come out of these places. But, we really need to make sure we're putting the work in needed to both develop the writers themselves and develop the scripts they're writing. So when we do get these authentic stories happening, that they are at a quality level that can compete internationally. And so often we are competing so strongly internationally with such smaller writing dollars.
1: Lois, do you think we could make another Crocodile Dundee? We're just using that as an example, but do you think we could make another Crocodile Dundee?
2: Crocodile Dundee, 25 years later, is still the number one box office success in Australia, which is incredible. But, there are other much more recent films that have got very close to it. And I think that we have been continuing to make successes like Crocodile Dundee, and that we definitely have that capacity, that potential, that talent. And, I'm excited to see what it will be.
1: Lois Randall, screen producer and founder of Magpie Pictures, and Sean Wilson, a member of the Tasmanian Filmmakers Alliance and also a TV director. Thanks very much for joining me on Australia Wide.
0: Thank you.
1: And that is Australia Wide for today. I'm Sinead Mangan. Lovely to have your company as always. Cheerio.

0: Good evening, ABC News with Sue Fitzpatrick. Police are interviewing the director of a Victorian labour hire firm over allegations the company has offered inducements to current Queensland CFMEU officials. Jessica Longbottom reports.
1: Queensland and Victorian police took part in a number of raids this morning across the two states, including at the CFMEU headquarters in Brisbane and the home of the owner of a labour hire company in Victoria. Police are still interviewing 47-year-old Kim Mellich, who heads the company Top Up Labour Hire, though no charges have been laid against her. Her husband Steve was also arrested and released with an unrelated charge about making a false document. Police are probing whether the company gave anything to union officials in Queensland to advantage the company and say their investigation is ongoing.
0: Social Services Minister Tanya Plibersek has shared her own experience of assault and says greater investment is needed to tackle domestic and sexual violence in Australia. Today, Commissioner Michaela Cronin released her third annual

0: Will update. Finding sexual violence reports have reached their highest rate since recording began in 1993. Ms. Plibersek has told Afternoon Briefing that despite her position of power, she has concerns for her safety because she's a woman.
1: We certainly need more support, but we also need to do what we're already doing better. I'm a cabinet minister. I'm in a pretty powerful position. When I walk to my car at night in a dark car park, I still get my keys out in case someone attacks me. I've been assaulted walking home in Canberra at night.
0: And if you need support, contact 1-800-RESPECT. That's 1-800-737-732. Opposition frontbencher Andrew Hastie has hit out at Pauline Hanson and Barnaby Joyce over a cartoon video posted by One Nation where he's described as a traitor. The Liberal MP has accused One Nation of coming after him over his decision to comply with a subpoena to give evidence in the defamation trial brought by Ben Robert Smith against Nine Media regarding war crime allegations. Mr. Hastie says One Nation's video is a slur against him.
2: I'm calling on Pauline Hanson and Barnaby Joyce to either own this, don't be weak, don't be cowards, own it and explain why I'm a traitor and why other veterans are traitors, or delete it.
0: Overseas now, Israel is accusing the British government of engaging in anti-Semitic practices after UK Foreign Minister Ed Miliband announced sanctions on illegal Israeli settlements in the occupied West Bank. Middle East correspondent Matthew Doran reports.
3: We know that the immediate response from the Israeli government has been to order the closure of the British consulate in East Jerusalem, and there is a list of 12 British individuals, including many high-profile MPs, Jeremy Corbyn, the former Labour leader among them. They have now been banned from entering Israel on the grounds that they are anti-Semitic there. Gideon Saar, the Israeli foreign minister, saying that Israel will respond with force when it is attacked in this manner, and saying that the allegations Ed Miliband outlined were not only scandalous, they were absurd, and they need to be answered with a strong response.
0: Scientists have discovered that some of the world's largest dinosaurs nested much further south than previously thought. A new study published in Royal Society Open Science has found fossilised eggshells in the far south of Argentina, showing that large dinosaurs reproduced in cooler regions close to Antarctica. Co-author of the study and University of Calgary Associate Professor Dara Zelenitsky says there was a lot of diversity in how dinosaurs nested.
4: Obviously, they were adaptable as they could go to these regions that were at high latitude, 60 degrees latitude, and successfully breed and nest in those harsher environments.
0: In sport, an American sports reporter says the hype around Friday's NFL game in Australia feels similar to the build-up of the Super Bowl. NFL teams Los Angeles Rams and San Francisco 49ers will play their first game at the MCG. San Francisco Standard reporter David Lombardi says the venue is reminiscent of 1970s San Francisco.
5: I'm like, this is probably a little bit like what it was like. I see the G. It takes, 10 minutes to get there from the center of the city. It's part of the urban fabric.
0: Queensland's weather isolated to scattered showers in the east, cloud increasing in the southeast overnight.
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8: Time for Smart Casual. Give me a call and play the quiz tonight, 1300-222-612. Your first question. Monkees band member Mike Nesmith, very famous man in his own right, singer-songwriter, guitar player, but his mum made a fortune inventing which very popular office item? Was it a whiteboard marker or liquid paper? Which one of those did Mike Nesmith's mum invent? Give us a call. Have a crack tonight, 1300-222-612. To play the quiz Smart Casual, where we test your smarts, but we keep it casual. Let's take a look at the weather around the state. Let's kick off from Roma tonight, 20 degrees there. Charleville sitting on 23, Birdsville 25, 29 at Mount Isa, 28 at Longreach, 23 for Emerald, Rockhampton on 21, 20 at Gladstone and 21 at Mackay. Townsville sitting on 23, 24 for Cooktown and Cairns, and Charters Towers on 25 degrees. Toowoomba, 18. Bundaberg and Gympie both sitting on 19. 19 as well for Brisbane. The Gold Coast on 18 degrees and the Sunshine Coast on 17. All right, this was last night's Banger or Clanger. Don't you forget about me. You decided that one, Will, and surely a banger. It started off a bit even, but then Banger drew away very quickly. So, tonight's song on the chopping block takes you back to 1967 and English singer Sandy Shaw. This song was the Eurovision entry for the United Kingdom that year, and Sandy Shaw won the contest. She actually wasn't a fan of this song, though, saying, "I hated it from the very first oompah to the final bang on the big bass drum. I was instinctively repelled by its sexist drivel and cuckoo clock tune." Had to be careful how I said that. So what do you think? Banger or clanger for Puppet on a String?

0: Are you bangering? Are you clangering for Puppet on a String tonight? I think Sandy Shaw, who made probably a good bit of cash from that song, would probably clangor it. But what about you? 0467 922 612 is the text number. It's a B for banger. It's a C for clangor. If you want to throw in Y, if you have particularly strong opinions, then you should do that as well. Always love seeing the comments. 0467 922 612. The quiz is next.
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0: I love the quiz. And we get 20 questions. I throw them out to you. Sometimes we get through all 20, sometimes we don't. But we have a lot of fun on the way with the quiz. So if you want to join in, 1300 222 612. There are fridge magnets to be won. Every now and again, there's a mystery prize. You never know what's going to happen. There's always a lot of fun, though, with the quiz. And if you are a first-time caller for the quiz, out yourself and we will welcome you with the first-time caller fanfare, which every first-time caller needs. Let's get to our first contestant tonight, Graham at Wacol. Good evening.
4: Evening, Kelly. How are you?
0: Very well indeed. How is Wacol treating you?
4: Absolutely phantasmagorical at the moment.
0: Excellent. Well, that's what you want, isn't it?
4: Yeah, but I was just gonna throw in there too, Kelly, yeah, just in regards to Andrew Hastie.
0: Oh, yeah, other in the news, yes.
4: Yeah. I was just gonna say that if he wants to whinge about being a trader, maybe he should go and join Channel 10's The Traders next year. He can actually be a trader.
0: Oh, my goodness. I was wondering where you were going with that. I thought, oh, my finger's over the dump button. Oh, here we go. But no, I'd love to be on Traitors.
4: I reckon I'd make an excellent traitor. I love the show.
0: Yeah, I'd be so lovely the entire time, just backstabbing as hard as I could go. It'd be fun, wouldn't it, to be a villain, yeah, to be able to... Yep. Get away with it. That was your role. That'd be so fun. Yep. All right. Graham at Wacol, you get a fridge magnet, by the way.
4: Awesome.
0: Well done. A limited edition. And they are actually, when I

0: say that. They are actually, because I order only so many.
1: Yep.
0: And then I change the design.
1: Oh.
0: So there's every time we get a new design, it's another limited edition.
1: Oh.
0: So I'm not even making that up. That's actually true.
1: Cool.
0: Question one for tonight. This is the holdover question from last night, by the
1: way. I've done a bit of studying over north.
0: Oh, you've done a bit of Googling, have you?
1: I have.
0: Googling. Mike Nesmith, band member for the Monkees, of course, singer-songwriter in his own right, but his mum actually became a millionaire for inventing which very popular office item? Was it the whiteboard marker or liquid paper?
1: It was an item that everyone uses a lot of, and it is the liquid paper, otherwise known as whiteout.
0: That's it. We probably use it less now that we're all on computers and can fix mistakes. But, yeah, she made millions. She was a single mum and invented liquid. Apparently she invented lots of stuff. So there we go. Question two tonight. Graham at Wacol playing a smart casual. Who is the Treasury spokesman for One Nation? Ooh, there's a little bit of silence there while Graham considers who might be the Treasury spokesman for One Nation. Who might it be? What are you thinking, Graham?
1: I'm going to take a shot at this, and I'm going to say it's potentially Barnaby Joyce.
0: It is Barnaby. Indeed. Because I was on drive on Monday, I got to see 7:30 live. Normally I go home and have a bit of a watch. And it was quite an interesting stash between Sarah and Barnaby, as it always is, on Monday night. So go back and have a look, people, if you haven't. Just ABC iView, you can catch it all there. Question three tonight. Leighton Hewitt won the US Tennis Open on this day back in 2001. Which American champion was his opponent? Ooh. Who would Leighton have been playing back in 2001? An American legend of the game. Who are you thinking, Graham? Give me your thought process.
1: Andre Agassi.
0: He was a legend, but it wasn't Andre. But, Graham, it doesn't matter. You still get the fridge magnet, and thank you so much for playing.
1: Not a problem. Thanks, Kelly.
0: There we go. Graham at Wacol tonight. Let's go to Sandra at Cooperoo. Hi, Sandra.
2: Hi there, Kelly.
0: You follow the tennis much?
2: Oh, look, I do now that I've got time, but I wasn't back then. And we're saying he's tall, he's got dark hair, but we can't come up with his name.
0: Oh, he is tall with dark hair, and it was dark curly hair, like really tight curly hair.
2: Yeah. No. You want me to win it, Kelly? I can't do it for you. I'm apologize.
0: Probably not this early on in the game, but when you hear it, you'll go, oh, just like that.
2: Yeah, well, sorry, Kelly.
0: No worries, Sandra. Oh, wait a minute, Sandra, are you a first-time contestant?
2: I am.
0: Oh, wait a minute. You need the fanfare there. Don't go before we get the fanfare. Here we go.
2: Is this where I curtsy?
0: No, we curtsy to you when you get the fanfare. That's to welcome you to the quiz, to let you know that we would love to hear from you again.
2: Thank you, Kelly.
0: Thank you, Sandra at Cooperoo tonight. And don't forget that the banger or clanger is Sandy Shaw's Puppet on a String. My producer, Lauren, quite rightly did not know this song. When we looked at the lyrics, she was horrified. I was like, oh, yeah, it was the 1960s. So much sexist drivel going on there, as Sandy Shaw said herself. So, are you bangering, are you clangering tonight? 0467 922 612. All right, let's go to Andrew and Rascal. Hey, Andrew.
3: Good evening, Kelly. And before we go any further, I agree with Sandy. It's a clanger.
0: It's a clanger, right? Another one, Lauren, just marking that down in the clanger column. Now, Venus is supposed to be pretty good looking at the moment. You're seeing stars in the sky.
3: Nice and bright, about 15 degrees up.

0: It's got about another 2.5 hours before it goes.
1: Before it sets? Yeah. So we're going to lose it in a couple of weeks. It'll go around the other side of the Earth during the night, then pop up again sometime in October, I do believe.
0: Yeah, a bit of the morning star instead of the evening star.
1: Yeah, exactly. Andrew, do you know your tennis?
0: The only thing I know about tennis is that my dog likes to chase the balls.
1: Okay, so this probably isn't a question for you tonight.
0: Now, can you give me an initial?
1: I can. His initials are PS. Now, if you've just joined us, Leighton Hewitt.
0: Got it.
1: Oh, okay. Well, Leighton Hewitt won the US Tennis Open on this day, 2001, which American champion was his opponent?
0: Pete Sampras.
1: It was Pete Sampras.
0: That's the only one I do know.
1: 766161. So it was quite the thrashing that was given to Pete.
0: Hey.
1: Indeed. He would have been going, what's going on? What's going on here? Now, speaking of the US Open, which is about three quarters of the way through, you can tell I wrote this question yesterday. Who are the defending or were the defending champions, men's or women's, this year? Who won last year? That's a better question now. Because one of them was defeated today.
0: I don't follow golf. It's a ruination of a good walk.
1: No, this is still talking tennis.
0: Tennis?
1: Oh. Yes. The US Open's on at the moment.
0: Sorry, my apologies. I've been flicking through and seeing that the US Open is
1: Is the golf on too, is it?
0: Golf.
1: Oh, crikey. There's a lot happening in the US.
0: Last year?
1: Yeah, who won the US Open last year? Men or women? Just one of them.
0: No. I'll give it to the next person. I've got no blood.
1: Well, you did well to get Pete Sampras. Thanks for that.
0: Thanks. Good night.
1: There we go. Unfortunately, saying goodbye to Andrew and Rascal tonight. 1300 222 612. If you'd like to play the quiz, Alan is at Maribara. Evening, Alan.
2: Hello, how are you?
1: Very well. Now, do you love your tennis?
2: I did many years ago. I've lost a little bit of touch recently.
1: Me too. I'm with you. I reckon the last 10 years, I used to know every player and where they were and how we were doing, and now there's only so much room in my head, Alan.
2: I did know that potentially Pete was the bloke you're talking about initially.
1: Uh-huh. So you knew Pete?
2: Yep.
1: Sampras? So one of the defending champions, the male defending champion, was actually knocked out today.
2: And I watched a little bit of it today, but I didn't see that part of it. So I did watch a little bit of
1: the women's or the...
2: The men's, the Spanish men's? Bloke.
1: Yes, the Spanish bloke is the one we're after.
2: Alcatraz.
1: You know what? I'm going to give it to you. It's close enough.
2: Well, I thought I'd really know.
1: Alcatraz. It's Alcaraz. Alcatraz being the prison.
2: Well, that's a bit of a bold Australianism.
1: It is. So Carlos Alcaraz, who was bundled out, as they say today.
2: He lost.
1: Yeah.
2: Okay. Well, when I saw it, he won the first set, 7-5, 7-6.
1: Yeah. Well, he was looking good and then he wasn't, as they say. And I'm not sure about Aryna Sabalenka from Belarus. She was the women's defending champion. I'm not sure whether she's still in or not.
2: Well, she's very been hot and cold in the last couple of years.
1: So you know more than you think you do. Look at you go. My sport commentator.
2: I played tennis when I was a young fellow, and I like tennis. I'm 71.
1: Yep.
2: I like tennis because if you make a mistake, you got nobody else to blame. If you play a team sport, there's somebody else to blame. So I guess I started following tennis in the 60s.
1: Yeah.
2: When we had Lou Hode and Muscles, I think.
1: Yeah. Tony Roche.
2: Yes, all those blokes.
1: Yep.
2: Always blokes.
1: Mm-hmm.
2: Yeah. And it continued.
1: Oh, well, it was the golden era of Australian tennis, wasn't it, around the 60s and 70s?
2: The top 10 players in the 60s and 70s. Yeah, the top 10 players in the world, 6 or 7 were Australian.
1: Yeah, that's it. Then the rest of the world started playing, darn it, wrecked it for us. Are you ready for question 5? We're up to question 5. Alan at Maribara. Oh, Alan, you're a first-time caller too, I do believe.
2: I have rung up once or twice before.
1: Oh, you have. So do you want a fanfare?

0: Not particularly.
1: Okay. All right. Now we'll leave the fanfare then. I don't understand not wanting the fanfare, but I, you know.
0: Oh, well, put it on.
1: Oh, okay, let's do it. There we go. Massive applause. Alan at Maryborough. Jim Keys, lead singer of Australian band Master's Apprentices, was born in Glasgow on this day in 1946. He died in 2014. Okay, I'm going to ask you to name this song of the Master's Apprentices. I'll just play you a little bit of it. You ready?
0: Yep.
1: Here we go. Rock and roll and you're still doing it now. 15 years today and you remember how. All right, what song's that?
0: Da-da-da, turn up your radio.
1: Oh, yes. Bop, bop, bop, bop, bop, bop, bop. Turn up your radio. Turn up your radio. What a wild song.
0: Well, that was when I was 18, 16, 14, and that's what I remember better than I do now.
1: Right in your wheelhouse there. That song.
0: Exactly.
1: Exactly. Indeed. Oh, it's a little ripper, Turn Up Your Radio. Now, Puppet on a String by Sandy Shaw. That's probably one you remember as well, but are you bangering or are you clangering?
0: Well, it's easy to be critical, especially if you're not a singer or a songwriter. Mm-hmm. I would say it's a good song. I give it credit rather than be derogatory.
1: All right, there we go. Banger for Alan. Excellent. Well, that's a lovely way of putting it, by the way. Nice.
0: Well, bangers. Look, so if you can do better, well, maybe you can criticise. Otherwise, that's pretty good.
1: Oh, Alan, you're taking a lovely take on banger or clanger. For me, it's just about the feels, but I appreciate the angle you've got there. Now, Juliet Withcott saying, don't clanger this song, Kelly. I don't clanger it. The audience, you do, Queensland. It's over to you. I never, unless it's a draw, I don't have any say at all in banger or clanger. Now, Julie says, as a small girl growing up when it came out, I didn't see the misogynistic undertones. For innocent old me, it was all about puppets and dancing on strings. Oh, the joy of childhood and belting out the lyrics of a song that may or may not have been socially inappropriate. Juliet Withcott. Well, I remember singing Afternoon Delight when I was a kid, having absolutely no idea what that song was about.
0: I was a couple of years older when that came out, so from 13 or 14 to 22, 23 I was a little bit wiser, and I guess I picked up the difference between the two songs, you know. But
1: yes.
0: Again, you can, if you want to read something into a song or anything into a song, you can do that.
1: So true. Question six, do you follow your NRL?
0: Yes.
1: All right. It's the first weekend of the NRL finals. Which two Queensland teams play on Saturday?
0: Now, I should know this because I'm a regular tipper, but I also have a little bit of an old brain that forgets things quite easily.
1: That's okay. Well, look, there are only four, aren't there?
0: 25. Well, maybe 71. Okay, so I know the Cowboys are playing. Oh, yeah, no, okay, think about it. The Cowboys are playing the Titans. I know the Titans, the Dolphins.
1: Well, you've got the two teams right, so I'm going to give it to you. The Dolphins are playing the New Zealand Warriors and the Cowboys are playing the Sharks.
0: Sorry about that.
1: That's okay.
0: I'm going to need me tipping tomorrow, so.
1: Yeah, that's all right, but you got the two teams right.
0: Well, Cowboys. At least it wasn't the Broncos. We know it wasn't the poor old Gold Coast. So,
1: that's it. Next year, they'll get them next year.
0: There's always a next year.
1: That's right. Oh, well, I've got the Lions playing this weekend.
0: Fingers crossed.
1: Yes. Look, they never really play two absolute clangers in a row. Normally, if they have a clanger, they come up really nicely the next weekend. But finals are weird. You never really know how they're going to go. So.
0: Again, with the songs, the clanger, and so it's easy to pick faults.
1: It is,
0: but I guess you've got to be constructive, Monty Python.

0: life and always look on the bright side. So, look, we'll see how they go. We'll see how they go. You know, I mean, I wouldn't mind... I can't think of the name of the team. The other Perth team, the other South Western Australian team.
1: Oh, Freo.
0: Yeah, I wouldn't mind. Look, as long as it'd be nice if a non-Victorian team won.
1: Yes, well, the Lions have done it 2 years in a row. It was Collingwood before that. We need another non-Victorian team, just mainly because it annoys Victorians more than anything.
0: Isn't it terrible to be parochial?
1: It's, well, they are. We can be. It's all good. No one gets it. Alan from Maryborough is my contestant tonight on Smart Casual, the quiz. And we are up to question 7. It's happy birthday, Alan, to former Liberal Party politician Alexander Downer. He turned 75 today. Who took over as party leader when Downer resigned in January 1995?
0: No, difficult one. I remember Alexander because he had a fantastic name. Mm. And when they tried to get a liberal leader at that stage, they struggled. And Alexander was potentially a candidate.
1: Mm.
0: I think he reneged and they chose John Howard.
1: They did choose John Howard. He had been party leader. And, yes, he resigned. And then Howard was unanimously elected as party leader.
0: John Howard came from nowhere for a long time.
1: Mm. He'd been treasurer, hadn't he?
0: Yeah, he was sat in the background for a long time and got in there. And then I just seen him on TV again recently with the Tampa thing on ABC. And he went from the background for a long time to become, what, 7 or 8 years prime minister?
1: Yeah, he was in power and the top job for a long time.
0: Until Kevin 07 came along.
1: Yes. Well, look, I think once you've been in governmental power for a long time, change is inevitable, isn't it?
0: Well, see, Penrith have won for 5 or 6 years. So 5 or 6 or 7 years in a position of power in politics or sport.
1: Too long.
0: It tends to be possibly a crucial situation. Not always for a musician or a band, but yeah.
1: Yeah. All right. Alan, you are doing brilliantly here. We're up to question 8 on Smart Casual tonight. What was the nickname of Australian criminal Mark Reed?
0: Chopper.
1: It was indeed Chopper. Okay, question 9. This is one from today. Blanche Delpuget has died aged 82. As well as being an author, she was married to which former prime minister?
0: Robert E. Bob the Lob, Mr. Hawke.
1: Mr. Hawke, indeed it was. Do you remember the scandal when he married her? It was quite a strange time.
0: Yeah, well, I'm 71 years young.
1: Mm.
0: I follow a lot of things, politics and sport and not cooking, but the rest of it.
1: Yeah.
0: And look, life is life. Again, we all, you know, if you never made a mistake, you're perfect. So I guess that I was a bit disappointed when Bob left Hazel, but at the end of the day, he was without sin cast the first stone. So things happen and so, you know.
1: They do. No, exactly. Yeah. Like, what is it, nearly half of all marriages end in divorce?
0: Well, I'm a candidate. I can speak from authority on that.
1: I think a lot of people can. So this is it. Marriages happen and you never know what happens in someone else's marriage.
0: Nothing ventured, nothing gained.
1: That's it. Question 10. Alan at Maryborough doing a magnificent job here tonight. Where in Australia would you find the big penguin?
0: Oh, that's a hard one.
1: Would you find it? I'll give you two states, Victoria or Tasmania.
0: Doesn't help a great deal.
1: It doesn't.
0: I'd say possibly Tasmania.
1: Why are you saying Tassie?
0: Because there's the little penguins are in Tasmania and it's closer to the Antarctic. I've got two choices. I'll grab one.
1: Okay. Penguins in Tasmania it is. And it's in the town of Penguin, Tasmania.
0: Well, there you go. I think I've seen that before, but
1: yeah.
0: I'm amazed I can do how well I'm going because I have a I have an ADHD situation I found it a couple of years ago, and sometimes that's the good and sometimes that's bad, but I enjoy these quizzes, yeah.
1: Oh, well, you're doing a mighty job tonight, so well done. And now, Alan, just reminding people, banger or clanger tonight is this song.

0: One Eurovision. That song, the first time the UK had won Eurovision with Puppet on a String. Is it still a banger or is it now a clanger? 0467 922 612.
1: What year did it win?
0: What year was it? 1967, I think. It might have been 1965. Wait a minute. Let me go back to my notes. Wait a minute. I make notes because I can't hold information in my head anymore either.
1: You have ADHD too.
0: Yeah. 1967.
1: Well, I was 12 years old. I liked that song at the time. I thought it was good. So it's still a good song, yeah.
0: Now, Phil at West Ends reckons I need to hang up if you mention Frio wanting to have Frio win over the Lions.
1: Well, sometimes you like a change. I mean, obviously I'd like the Lions.
0: As a Lions fan, I don't like a change.
1: But I'd like the Frios to do too good. So at the end of the day, so long as it's a good game, that's the main thing.
0: Yeah, not even that. I enjoyed the Lions thrashing the Swans. It was fun. And Geelong, that was fun too.
1: Yeah, well, the Lions got a habit of eating birds and things like that.
0: They do, especially on grand final day. Okay, question 11. I'm throwing this one out to you, Alan. Which would be the longer drive by distance? Brisbane to Melbourne via the Pacific Highway or Brisbane to Mount Isa? The most direct route, Brisbane to Melbourne or Brisbane to Mount Isa, which is longer?
1: Brisbane to Melbourne.
0: Brisbane to Melbourne is wrong.
1: Fair dinkum. I've travelled in a motorbike in a car, and I would have thought I've never been from Brisbane to... I'm thinking of Maryborough. So I'm thinking of Maryborough to Melbourne. So there you go.
0: Brisbane to Mount Isa is 1,826 kilometres. Brisbane to Melbourne, 1,781.
1: I'm thinking of Maryborough. Maryborough to Melbourne, 2,200.
0: But look, Alan, you've done a mighty job tonight. I mean, I'm inclined to give you a fridge magnet if you'd like one.
1: I won't complain.
0: Let's do that. You've played a mighty game. Thank you.
1: Much appreciated. I don't often get onto ABC. Well, I listen to it all the time, but I'm not often in a situation where I want to give it a go, and it's been very enjoyable.
0: It's been fun. You ring again.
1: Thank you very much.
0: The lovely Alan at Maryborough tonight. When we come back, we will ask a question about actor Hugh Grant.
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0: And this is the quiz, Smart Casual. We've got 20 questions and we see, A, how many we can get through and, B, if we can get a winner towards the end who scores the limited edition fridge magnet for Smart Casual. Just handed one to Alan at Maryborough because I've got about 10 questions right in a row. It's a mighty effort. Joining us now, John Boy from Munroobin. Hello.
10: Good evening, Your Highness. How are you?
0: I'm very well tonight. And might I add, for all those who are regular listeners, you'll know that before I went on holidays, I was whinging that I could not find an apple cake, which is a Victorian type of bakery treat, for love nor money in Queensland. So I went to Melbourne and basically gorged myself for a week on apple cakes. It was the best fun ever. I'm pretty sure my blood sugars will horrify my endocrinologist, but there you go. Got to die from something.
10: Oh, yes.
0: Indeed. They were yummy. Almost as yummy as the ones you made me. Thank you so much.
10: You're quite welcome.
0: Now, John Boy, just send a photo through of your blooming wisterias. They're gorgeous.

0: Yes, they are.
1: They come out early because of the heat?
0: No, they're normally out on the 25th.
1: Okay, so a little bit early, but not too much. But the 25th, what do they know what date it is?
0: Well, I don't know. They come from two cuttings that I took from my brother's place in South Australia and got them to grow. Now, I lost my brother a few years ago to a heart attack.
1: Oh.
0: On the 6th of September.
1: I'm sorry about that.
0: I miss him too.
1: Yeah.
0: Every year on the 25th, there is a complete flush of purple flowers.
1: Oh, that is beautiful. What a lovely tribute.
0: It is.
1: Very nice. John Boy, actor Hugh Grant is 66 today. Which of these is not one of his movies? Okay, so you're looking for the one that isn't one of his.
0: Yep.
1: A, Notting Hill. B, Heretic. Or C, The Notebook. Notting Hill, Heretic, or The Notebook?
0: I think The Notebook.
1: And The Notebook is correct. Well, was that a guess?
0: Yeah, our septuagenarians do have a little bit of pop.
1: Yeah, well done. Yes, of course he starred in Notting Hill, and Heretic was one of his recent ones where he played a murderous psychopath. And apparently he was very good and very funny in that movie.
0: Oh, right.
1: As funny as you can be playing a psycho.
0: Yes, that's right.
1: Question 13. What type of nut is used to make marzipan? You're a bit of a cook, so you might know this off the top of your head. What type of nut is used to make marzipan?
0: Is it a macadamia?
1: Macadamia. No. Not macadamia, but John Boy, you know I love hearing your voice. Thank you.
0: Thank you. Good night.
1: Good night, John Boy at Munroobin. Stepping in, Greg at Wavell Heights. Hi.
2: Good evening, Kelly. How are you?
1: I'm very well tonight. And
2: so happy for you that you have such a proactive husband like me that got you better tickets.
1: He did. Now, once again, for those who haven't been following this, the saga of the Lions tickets, I got online first thing on Monday to buy tickets and was given only garbage seats.
2: Oh, garbage seats, nosebleed.
1: Nosebleed, terrible, terrible seats. As a priority one member and as somebody who was like 600th in line, which is early, early, early. And they put me...
2: disgusting.
1: Yeah, it is. And you know what? I got an answer from Ticketmaster and they said the AFL tells us what to do. And I thought that'd be right. So anyhow, my husband gets online 5 hours later, no membership codes or anything that are supposed to get you better seats. And he ends up with seats in a way better spot than I had. Section, I think we're in section 204 or 206 or something. So we're right on the lower levels.
2: Section is us.
1: Excellent.
2: Excellent. Outstanding.
1: All right.
2: I love this. I love this.
1: That's it. Greg, I'll get your phone number. I'll give you a call. We'll meet up for a coffee at halftime.
2: By all means, we normally sit in 207, which is just near the coach's box.
1: I'm normally in 226. This is probably a conversation for another time. Okay.
2: Let's move on. But I do agree with comments about Sydney played their final the other night.
1: Yeah, they
2: and
1: did.
2: And also I think the Hawks played their final the other night.
1: They both played out of their skins. You can't do that 3 weeks in a row. You just can't.
2: And consider this.
1: Yes.
2: This is history repeating itself. Split End song, history never repeats. Well, it does with the Lions. It did back in 2004, three-peat.
1: That's right.
2: And I'm telling you now, they would have had such a – I would have loved to have been a fly on the wall in the Lions' rooms on Monday. Chris Fagan would have been absolutely blunt to the point.
1: Yep. Papa Smurf was not happy. Not happy at all.
2: We watched his press conference and he was blunt as razor blades.
1: Yeah. I think he'd be one of those people that would be very, very supportive, but if you didn't do your job, which they didn't,

0: only yesterday, and he said, no, Zach's taking a cut because he wants to stay with the Brisbane Lions and they want to keep
1: Logan Morris. Yeah. See, this is the team you want, the team that will sacrifice and the team that wants to stay together because they're going to win premierships and they're going to play finals.
0: It's brilliant.
1: Yeah, it is. All right. Oh, that's so much AFL talk. I love it.
0: Yeah.
1: Question 13. We're on. Greg, are you ready?
0: Yes. My lucky number, actually.
1: What type of nut is used to make marzipan? We know it's not macadamia. Do you want a hint? Jumped in before I could give him a hint.
0: I'll say not macadamia. I'll say peanuts.
1: Peanut is also wrong.
0: Okay, you have a lovely evening.
1: Thank you, Greg, and go Lions.
0: Go.
1: There we go. Greg at Wavell Heights tonight. I'm not kidding. I'm going to give him a call. We'll have a chat half time at the game. Peter at Leyburn, how you doing?
2: How you going, Doc?
1: I'm going very well indeed.
2: That's the way.
1: All right. Now,
2: what's happening on your Wednesday night?
1: Oh, look, I'm here doing a quiz and having a chat with some wonderful people. It's actually fun.
2: Yes, well, my friend and I spending the night with the idiot in Leyburn. As you were knowing, Scotty or Symbol.
1: I was thinking, wait a minute, Peter and Symbol. I was thinking, was Symbol Scotty? And it is. So is Scotty your brain's trust?
2: No.
1: I was going to say, God help you.
2: No, yes, I'm helping you, darling. We already know. No. Now, this is Paul and I.
1: All right.
2: Always.
1: Peter, are you ready for the question?
2: Yes, probably. Almond, not.
1: Now, we know that the answer to this question is not macadamia and it's not peanut. What type of nut is used to make marzipan?
2: I'm going with the almond.
1: The almond is correct. Almonds are indeed used to make marzipan. Do you know?
2: I was a baker back in the day.
1: Oh, were you?
2: Yeah.
1: Have you ever made apple cakes?
2: No, I don't eat. I can't understand why people would have stewed fruit or anything. I don't eat fruit salad. I don't eat dried fruit. Why would you want to kill something that's absolutely beautiful? So, no.
1: Okay.
2: The answer to that is no.
1: No, that's a big, strong no, isn't it? That's a vehement no.
2: Yeah, that's like eating pumpkin, doll.
1: Okay, you don't eat pumpkin either. What the hell's going on here?
2: Just pig food.
1: Was it that? It used to be, didn't it? Pumpkin? I love roast pumpkin. I love pumpkin soup.
2: Nothing's changed, in my opinion.
1: Pumpkin soup's one of the best soups there is.
2: Ah, I see. Yay. You're a poor sheltered human being.
1: Yeah, a bit of coconut milk, a bit of, spice of some sort. Usually Moroccan. Yum.
2: No, not for me.
1: Okay, I was going to say it's actually almonds, not actually botanically a nut. It's a stone fruit, closer to a stone fruit. There we go. We've all learned something tonight.
2: Don't all fruit have to have a seed?
1: Yes.
2: Isn't that the deal?
1: They do.
2: Vegetables have no seed, mm-hmm. and fruit has a seed.
1: That's why tomato is technically a fruit.
2: Mm. I saw something on Facebook today. They reckon their tomatoes have gone mad. Some killer in America had got a tomato in half, and it looked like Pigsy from Monkey.
1: I don't know what you just said, but all I heard was Pigsy from Monkey and some woman, and I will be putting that into a search engine as soon as this show is finished.
2: You'll be able to Google that. You'll find that.
1: All right, question 14. Peter, you're as much fun as Scotty.
2: No, I'm older.
1: Oh, good Lord. Are you brothers or something?
2: From different parents, probably.
1: Okay. Now, Dean say, Keller, I'm normally in section, couldn't care less for the AFL. I'm Victorian but not a fan of it. However, the only games I attend are the Wallabies, the Warwick Water Rats and the Polo Cross at the Warwick Polo Cross Grounds. Thank you, Dean. Okie doke. Name the child star of the 1990 hit movie Home Alone.
2: Macaulay Culkin. I see that is the brain strut. Sorry, I'm not allowed to speak.
1: Oh, my Lord. It's like a Thursday night. This has gone loosey-goosey very quickly, hasn't it?

0: isn't it?
1: I know that.
0: Okay.
1: This will be the last one before Christmas, though.
0: Question 15. All right, Pete, you ready? Get brain engaged. Which country grows most of the world's saffron? Would you like a hint, a choice of three?
1: Yeah, you can give me a...
0: Okay, yeah. Here we go. Is it India, Iran, or Ireland?
1: I was going with India straight up.
0: India straight up?
1: Yeah.
0: Not India, unfortunately. But, Pete, you've been amazing fun. Thank you.
1: No, I still haven't got a fridge magnet.
0: Oh, is that your way of saying, Kel, can I please have a fridge magnet?
1: Yes.
0: Yeah, so have one.
1: I've been reminded of what the number is for the quiz by a friend of mine who has a fridge magnet.
0: Pete's going to get a fridge magnet. I'll put him back onto lovely Lauren, who will sort that out for him. I think the fridge magnets are harder to get in other quizzes than here. But, yeah, whatever. I like the fact you got my phone number on your fridge. That sounded a bit weirder than I meant it to be. Let's go to Gavin at Sunnybank. Hey, Gav.
2: Hey, Kel. How you going? Go the Lions?
0: Yep, go Lions. Very exciting.
2: I got rubbish seats after getting on straight away.
0: Did you get rubbish seats too?
2: Yeah, row double J in section 402.
0: This is it. Oh, I'm not happy for you that you got rubbish seats, but you know what I mean? Not just me. I started to think Ticketmaster hated me. But, yeah, it's not fair, is it?
2: I got a 3 p.m. on the public allowance. So
0: did you get better ones as well?
2: No, they were worse.
0: Oh, isn't that funny? How many were you getting?
2: Stand up at the back.
0: Yeah. How many did you get?
2: Oh, six all up.
0: Okay. Sometimes I think bigger numbers are harder, but we only had two.
2: Yeah,
0: it's just
2: my Gavin membership and four from public.
0: Yeah, it's wrong. it's actually an outrage. I'm not outraged by much because I'm too old for it and it takes too much energy, but that outraged me.
2: Yeah.
0: Now we're talking about the world's saffron. Which country grows the most? It's not India.
2: I don't know, but I'd have to go with Iran.
0: I think you should go with Iran. Yeah, I don't think Ireland's where they're growing a lot of saffron. Between you, me, and the gatepost.
2: Mainly potatoes.
0: All right. Now, Cheryl's saying, the whole apple cake, have you been across the apple cake whining that I've been doing?
2: Oh, yeah, I've been listening.
0: Okay, yeah. So you'll know what.
2: 7:15.
0: I had to go to Melbourne for it. So Dean says, as a Victorian, the best is apple tea cake. The top has slices of apple sprinkled with cinnamon and sugar. Yes, but they're different things, Dean. That's Dean in Warwick. But I do love an apple tea cake as well. And Cheryl at Yorkie's Knob saying, I am salivating for an apple cake. Do I really have to just fly to Melbourne to get one? Look, you probably get one at the border. It seems to be a Victorian thing. I've got my daughter's wedding in Melbourne in November. I'm going to pig out on apple cakes. You do that, Cheryl. I'm going to post a photo. I did take a photo of me eating one. There we go. All right. Now, the
2: Camp Oven Bakery at 8 Mile Plains would make you some. They do just about everything.
0: Where's that? Which bakery?
2: The Camp Oven at 8 Mile Plains.
0: All right. I'm going there. I'm mentioning your name. and we'll see how we go. Okay, at question 16, we have five questions to glory. It was on this day a couple of years back that we lost actor James Earl Jones, who starred in films such as Field of Dreams and Patriot Games, as well as providing the voices for two very famous movie fathers. So you didn't see him in either of these movies, but he was the voice of the dads. Name one of those two movies.
2: I can give you both. Darth Vader.
0: Yep. Wait a minute. And, Darth Vader, hold it.
3: I am your father.
0: Okay, we're one from one.
2: And Mufasa.
0: Mufasa!
4: A king's time as ruler rises and falls like the sun. One day, Simba, the sun will set on my time here and will rise with you.
0: Congratulations.
2: He also did This Is CNN.
0: Was that him?
2: Yeah.
0: Didn't know that. What a voice. It'd be nice to have a voice that was naturally that low.
2: Yeah, it was great in Big Bang Theory.
0: Mm. Oh, wasn't he? He was so much fun. Okay, true or false? It took you by surprise. For those who aren't Big Bang Theory fans, James Earl Jones, they cornered him. The characters cornered him because he was Darth Vader, and they're all nerds. And he was lovely. He was just lovely with them to the point where they were running away from him. Question 17. This is a true or false that we've got for you, Gav.
2: Oh, 50% chance.
0: Yep. A giant fatberg the size of 11 buses and measuring 250 metres was found in the sewers of New York in 2017. Is that true or false?
2: There was definitely a fatberg found somewhere, so I'll go true.
0: Go true? No.
2: Somewhere else.
0: It was found somewhere else. But, Gav, thank you for playing.
2: No worries. That's my best trick ever.
0: Oh, well done. Well, get back on because you can do better. You can do better. I'm backing you. Thanks, Gav. Adios. Gav at Sunnybank. Tonight on the quiz, we have four questions to go. And Josh at Sapphire Central, hello.
5: Hey, how you going?
0: Good. Where's Sapphire Central?
5: Just west of Emerald.
0: Oh, okay. Well, it makes Sapphire Coast.
5: Well, I have won a couple of fridge magnets.
0: Okay. Well, you might need to get another one, so let's see how we go.
5: Well, I might need to get a bigger fridge.
0: That's just squish them all together. All right, here we go. They're true or false? Oh, well, it was false, wasn't it? It was.
5: Oh, I think I've got this one.
0: Yeah. Okay.
5: I was hoping I'd get in earlier because the last two magnets I've won were on the last question, so I... known for the Stephen Bradbury.
0: Yeah, the Stephen Bradbury Awards.
5: Yeah, I might challenge my knowledge because I'm not on the last question.
0: So. Oh, okay. So, the answer to this one is obvious then. It was true or false, and it was not true. It was false. The giant fatberg.
5: I said false. I said false anyway. So.
0: Yeah, it was found in London. Yeah, not New York, but London. Imagine 11 buses of fatberg. Good God. Question 18. This might test your music knowledge. One of the world's biggest ever boy bands was formed on this day in 1989, consisting of Robbie Williams, Jason Orange, Mark Owen, Howard Donald, and Gary Barlow. I'll play you one of their songs as a bit of a clue.

0: What was the name of that band?
1: I know it's not Boyzone because that was Rowan Keating. Mm,
0: yep, not Boyzone. Well done. But what was it?
1: Oh, I'm going to kick myself for this because listening on the radio the other day and...
0: No. Oh, you will kick yourself. But thank you for playing, Josh.
1: Well, I didn't get it this time, but I'll try again. And the Dolphins will win the grand final, I think.
0: Oh, you think they're going to take the Warriors?
1: Yeah. They've done them over there before, but
0: okay.
1: I was looking at earlier, you were talking about your AFL stuff. And
0: yep. No, I hope they do. I love the Dolphins. Fins up.
1: I'm definitely a rugby league supporter, not a I don't follow the AFL. And I was like, oh, you mean the Lions are close to winning it again? Oh, I never knew. Like, I was like, okay, years ago.
0: I'll have to talk about it more then, Josh.
1: Oh, my God. Yeah, fins up.
0: Fins up for the Dolphins.
1: I'm a Parramatta Eels supporter, but when the Dolphins came into the competition, I thought, that's my secondary team. They need support too. So
0: exactly. Well, good on you for jumping on a Queensland team, the lovely Josh at Sapphire Central, and you'll be able to hear the call of the Warriors-Dolphins game from 4:05 our time, and then around about 3 hours later, you'll get the game between, I don't know who's playing the Cowboys off the top of my head. It's a double whammy. Anyhow, you'll know better than me, that game on around 7:30-ish. So just, if you love your rugby league, just stay listening to ABC Radio because you'll get all the finals over the weekend. Kevin Yorkie's Knob saying perhaps London should clean their sewers more often. Yes, I don't think they get good flushing very often. Michael's at Alderley. Hi, Michael.
2: Good evening, Kel. How are you?
0: Very well indeed. And we're asking about a band that was formed on this day in 1989. Do you need to hear that song again as a... as a clue?
2: No, it's all good. It should, the answer should be Take That.
0: And it is Take That. Welcome. All right. As I've been saying, we now have two questions from Glory. Are you ready?
2: Let's do it.
0: Another music question. It was also on this day in 1971 that John Lennon released the magnificent Imagine. I'm going to play you part of the song. You have to sing me the next line. Are you ready?
2: Oh,
0: it's like, I'll say it.
2: And can just say it.
0: You can say it. Okay, you ready? Here we go.
2: Yes, please.

0: You may say I'm a dreamer, but I'm not the only one.
1: Oh, let's have a listen. You may say I'm a dreamer. Ah, yes. Together. But I'm not the only one. Well done. Indeed. All right, last question with a minute and a half to the news. The TV series Welcome Back, Cotter. I think we need some music on that. Welcome back. Debuted in America on this day in 1975. The show kicked off the career of which major Hollywood star?
0: That's John Travolta.
1: It is John Travolta. And that magnificent ending means that you have taken out tonight's smart casual quiz. Well done.
0: Thank you so much, Kel.
1: So there is a limited edition smart casual fridge magnet headed your way. And, Michael, have a great evening.
0: And to you. Thanks so much, Kel.
1: There we go. Michael at Alderley. We'll just put him back to the lovely Lauren. So that's the quiz for tonight. We are back tomorrow night. There is no footy tomorrow night, so it's me. Thursday nights are more loosey-goosey than this. So please come and join us tomorrow night from 7:05 as well for the quiz. After 8 o'clock, it'll be the world, according to Paul Osborne, UK politics, and a look back at 9/11.
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6: ABC News, I'm Thanmaya Navada. The federal opposition leader has met with the Prime Minister after writing to him with demands for the government's expected immigration crackdown. Here's political reporter Lexi Junawick.
7: Seen by the ABC, Angus Taylor's letter to Anthony Albanese today calls on the government to adopt the coalition's immigration policy, which includes linking Australia's migration intake to the number of new homes built. Mr Taylor also writes a 10-point list of demands for any legislation that Labor puts forward, including making it illegal for someone to repatriate terrorist sympathisers. This afternoon, Mr Taylor and Shadow Home Affairs Minister John O'Dunham met with Mr Albanese to discuss Labor's future migration plans. No date has been set for the government to unveil changes to Australia's migration settings after Home Affairs Minister Tony Burke postponed a scheduled appearance at the National Press Club in August.
6: The UK Foreign Secretary says his country can no longer sit and watch as Palestinians are subjected to ethnic cleansing in the area. But Middle East correspondent Matthew Doran reports Ed Miliband's Israeli counterpart has labelled it a scandalous accusation.
8: He was very keen to stress that this is not an attack on the Israeli people or the broader Jewish population, but it is the UK government saying enough is enough when it comes to Israeli settler activity and the policies of the Israeli government, which he argues are actually promoting and allowing that sort of behaviour to happen. So the sort of headline issues here that Ed Miliband is pointing to include a ban on the import of products which come from Israeli settlements. We know that some of these settlements do actually have things like manufacturing hubs in them because that is a way to convince Israelis to move into those settlements, creating that sort of industry.
6: Energy Minister Chris Bowen says allegations of systemic rotting within the government's solar battery rebate scheme are false. Freedom of information documents obtained by the ABC have revealed untested tip-offs to the Clean Energy Regulator, including that installers have been fraudulently claiming rebates for incomplete jobs. Shadow Energy Minister Dan Tehan is calling for an independent Senate inquiry into the revelations, but Mr Bowen has told Question Time he receives regular updates on the implementation of the Cheaper Home Batteries program.
9: I started receiving updates on the implementation of the program on the 1st of July 2025 and have received them regularly. And those updates have shown me that the Manager of Opposition's business's claims of systemic fraud are not true, are a lie.
6: Gas company Santos has begun drilling on one of its appraisal wells in the Beetaloo Basin, with its CEO declaring safe and responsible production there had been clearly demonstrated. At a National Press Club speech, Kevin Gallagher has called on the federal government to draft changes to a proposed national gas reservation policy in line with WA's model. Yesterday, he announced drilling at one appraisal well had begun and said today two more wells are expected to come online this year.
10: After 7 years of moratoriums, scientific studies, regulatory reform and comprehensive regional baseline studies between 2016 and 2023, the potential to develop the Beetaloo safely and responsibly has been clearly demonstrated.
6: Police have carried out coordinated raids in Queensland and Victoria over allegations a labour hire business has been trying to induce CFMEU officials in Queensland. Jessica Longbottom reports.
11: The allegations centre around the Victorian firm Top Up Labour Hire. The business's director, Kim Mellich, and her husband, the company's former owner, Steve Mellich, were arrested today, though neither has been charged in relation to the investigation. Top Up Labour has already had separate allegations levelled at it by investigators Jeffrey Watson, whose report into the CFMEU was tabled at a Queensland inquiry. In it, Mr. Watson alleged Mr. Mellich had given gifts to Victorian CFMEU official John Perkovich. Police say this latest investigation, related to Queensland CFMEU officials, remains ongoing.
6: And briefly overseas, the German Chancellor says an attempted drone attack at Leipzig Airport had been prepared in Russia over an extended period and that a disaster was only narrowly averted. Friedrich Merz spoke after the far-right Alternative for Germany party scored a major victory in a state election in Saxony-Anhalt on Sunday, running on a platform that includes calls for closer ties with Moscow. Russia has rejected any involvement in the drone incident at the airport, and its foreign minister says the accusations are the start of a real war. And you're up to date with the latest from ABC News. 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
1: Paul Osborne is here. We'll be talking international politics. He has a few observations to make about politics in the UK at the moment and some of the anti-migrant protests that have been going on, as well 25 years since 9/11. Goodness gracious. I mean, it's one of those dates, isn't it, where you do remember what you were doing when you first started seeing that vision come through of what was going on in New York. It was at night, our time. I remember what was going on. I'll share that story. You might have one as well. 1300 222 612 tonight. Banger or Clanger is this one from Sandy Shaw.

Now, Sandy Shaw herself hated this song, but that shouldn't sway you because it's about what you feel about the song. Do you feel it's still a banger or do you feel it is now a clanger? For those who have voted so far, we are almost at a deadlock. Almost at a deadlock for banger or clanger and puppet on a string. Now, if it does come down to a locked vote, I get the final vote.

note, and I haven't decided yet what I'm going to do with that. Or you have to decide. Well, not overwhelmingly. 49-51 will win it. 0467-922-612. If you have very strong feelings and you haven't yet voted for Banger or Clanger, then I would do it now. 0467-922-612. B for Banger, C for Clanger, because if it is Clangered, we never hear it in full ever again on the evening's program.

0: Yes, every week we look at what's happening in the world and say, what the hell? The man who makes sense of the nonsense is Paul Osborne, broadcaster, journalist, podcast consultant and producer. This is The World According to Paul. Paul, good evening.
1: Good evening. If my daughter is listening, they don't mean it. They love Sandy Shaw. And anybody who doesn't love Sandy Shaw is not worth thinking about.
0: Oh, okay. You've taken that very personally.
1: I don't want to sway this. I don't want to sway.
0: I think you do.
1: The somber and serious democratic process that is involved. And I don't want to swing that. How many times have I railed against people who abuse democracy? No, I don't want
0: many.
1: To do that. But I just want to say, if you're thinking about voting to never hear Sandy Shaw's Pop It on a String again, you are wrong and you must be stopped.
0: All right. Well, that's not trying to influence democracy
1: just so
0: at
1: you
0: all.
1: Know, if you terrible news. If you are thinking, I'm going to phone up because I hate that Sandy Shaw song.
0: Yeah.
1: I'm awfully sorry. Your phone's not working. Try again in an hour.
0: It's like the voting booths in Texas, isn't it?
1: Exactly.
0: We're just shutting them down.
1: It doesn't matter what button you press.
0: It's not going to work.
1: The outcome will be the same.
0: All right, so that's I think we could take Paul's vote for banger for Sandy Shaw
1: it's
0: tonight.
1: It's one of the finest songs of the 1960s. It's a genuine pop classic. I know Sandy Shaw didn't like it.
0: I get what you're saying. See, I'm not. I shouldn't sweat. Sometimes I do.
1: Again, to my daughter, I tried my hardest.
0: That's it. Okay, anti-migrant protests taking a frightening turn in Britain. It feels like a bit of a tinderbox at the moment in the UK, just from afar.
1: Yeah, I mean, it has been for a while on this particular issue of migration, this row about migrants, in particular those migrants crossing the English Channel in small boats, you know, often in dinghies. That's been a political issue for a long time. But it has taken a turn in the last week or so. On Saturday, hundreds of men turned up on Saturday morning at the port of Dover. They were all dressed in black. They had balaclavas on their faces. Their faces obscured, and they blocked access to the port for several hours in a demonstration that the police didn't seem to know anything about, didn't seem to have any intelligence that it was going to happen. And the traffic on the way into Dover, which is difficult at the best of times, was backed up for 4 miles. They broke up by sort of lunchtime on that day. And then on the Sunday, the masked men popped up again, this time further down the south coast in Portsmouth. This is because a dinghy carrying about 140 people had been brought ashore at Portsmouth, which is in itself interesting. There's been this real effort to stop the dinghies at Calais, northern France, using what is the shortest route across the English Channel, about 20 miles or so from Calais to Dover. And because of this effort to stop them getting into the water there, some of the people smuggling gangs have now moved further along the coast to Normandy. And then if you go in a straight line, you end up at Portsmouth. But it's a much longer journey and a much more dangerous journey through what is, you should remember, one of the busiest shipping lanes in the world. Container ships, car ferries, and all sorts of things going there. So hundreds of masked men turned up when they got wind of the fact that this dinghy was being brought ashore at Portsmouth. They blocked the roads. They tried to stop the coaches, taking them to a processing centre. There were clashes with the police. 7 officers were injured. Vehicles were damaged. So, yes, you know, we've had riots outside asylum hotels that were housing people who'd been brought over. We've had large-scale rallies in cities like London. But what we haven't had before is organised, masked and seemingly quite mobile mobs turning up and blocking city streets, blocking access to vital infrastructure. That feels like they've stepped it up a gear.
0: Has there been any chance of finding out who these people are? Did anyone rip a balaclava off and take a photo?
1: They are linked to a group which goes by the name of Patriot Platform. It's fronted by a guy called Daniel Thomas. He is an associate of Tommy Robinson, who's the far-right agitator we've talked about before, who Tommy Robinson is not his name. His actual name is Stephen Yaxley Lennon, but he takes on this name. Now, Thomas, who organised this Patriot Platform thing, says he's trying to protect women and children. Critics have called it anti-migrant vigilantism instead, which is presenting itself as a sort of form of community safety. One of the weirdest things about it is that the protesters, and this isn't the first time this has happened, the protesters have turned on the RNLI, the Royal National Lifeboat Institution. These are the people who are the volunteers who man the lifeboats dotted around the UK's coast. Now, sometimes, though actually far less often than people would probably think, the lifeboats go out to help rescue some of the people on these dinghies. So bear in mind, whatever you may think of the politics of these people trying to cross the channel to get into the UK, generally speaking, they have either paid or made a promise to pay and have a huge debt to people smuggling gangs. The people smuggling gangs don't really care whether they make it alive or dead, particularly if they've already paid. They load them onto these dinghies and they send them out into one of the busiest shipping lanes, men, women and children. And quite often the dinghies get into trouble, and quite often the people on them need to be rescued. And sometimes the lifeboats head out to rescue them. And that has infuriated some of these demonstrators. The chief executive of the RNLI has said this week that some of his volunteers have faced online abuse. Some have faced physical abuse. Two of the volunteers were doxxed. You know, their names and their faces were shared online. And then they were accused in these online posts of facilitating the invasion of Britain. As crews, because it was an RNLI crew that was bringing this dinghy in, as the crews were out in the water, there were people in balaclavas and people that were not in balaclavas standing on the shore screaming at them that they were traitors. People have been saying that you should stop donating money, it's a charity. There are reports that some ports have refused the RNLI permission to dock if they're bringing ashore migrants they've picked up from a dinghy, which if true will be extremely worrying. But this has been going on for a while. People are saying, well, you shouldn't give money to the RNLI because it's basically a taxi service for migrants. The RNLI launched lifeboats about 9,000 times last year, and 1.2% of those launches were migrant rescues. 98.8% were not anything to do. 95% of the time, the small boats are intercepted by the UK Border Force. When they can't get to them or when they get in trouble, the lifeboats come out. And we talk about the sort of the political side of this in a minute, but what's bizarre about this is lifeboat crews are volunteers who, at the drop of a hat, will stop what they're doing, get in a boat and go out to sea in often incredibly dangerous waters to save the lives of people who are at risk. They don't ask where they're from or where they came from or what religion they are or what colour their skin is. They put their own lives at risk to save the lives of other people. And yet apparently they're now being cast as the villains in this story. And, you know, what do you want them to do? What do you want the RNLI to do? To say that certain people will be left to drown in the channel until others learn a lesson? If your takeaway from this story is that the volunteers who man the lifeboats are the villains of the piece, you might need to check with the people around you whether you might be a moron.
0: So where does that leave the government then of the UK at the moment with what is happening and with these protests and with what is happening online and the fact that, you know, people who are in the middle of all this seem to be the ones copping a lot of the abuse?
1: I mean, it's been a live political issue for a very, very long time. And you can kind of go back through the history. You know, why has there been a surge in the number of people making this crossing by incredibly dangerous dinghies and small boats? In part, it's because successive British governments have shut off safe, legal routes to get into the country. Mm. And it's got harder and harder and harder to get in other ways, which has meant that people have been trying to get in this way, which is incredibly dangerous. And that has then become a massive political challenge. And politicians often compete on who can appear toughest in dealing.

0: dealing with migrants. But very few would want to stand four square behind a masked mob taking to the streets of your town. So this has become quite a sort of political headache for a lot of parties. Now, look, the government has just condemned it outright, thuggery. Nigel Farage, who, of course, has built a lot of his brand on stopping the boats, actually said that these masked demonstrators in their balaclavas were disgusting in a TV interview. But then that guy Daniel Thomas, the leader of the group, then confronted another member of Reform UK and said that that wasn't acceptable for Farage to say that, and said that he was building a political movement and he will direct who they vote for come the next election. And if Reform want those votes, don't go around calling them disgusting. And while Farage has said that, at the same time, he's also said, I can understand why people are so frustrated. Others in his party and others in the Conservative Party have said, well, I can understand why people feel that this is something they need to do. So it's all a bit sort of lukewarm condemnation that you might also see almost sometimes as a sort of tacit support.
1: There are good people on both sides.
0: Where have we heard that before? And one of the strange things is that many of the people who are offering that either lukewarm condemnation or tacit support for people who have taken to the streets in masks and blocked roads, they are the same people who, when it was Just Stop Oil protesters who were gluing themselves to roads, were saying that they should be ripped off the road, even if it leaves half their skin behind. They should be thrown in jail and the key, thrown away. And yet, strangely, in an entirely unpredictable double standard, when they're protesting against migrants being allowed into the country, they're patriots who are standing up for women and children.
1: So, Paul, just on Farage, he's had a few problems this week.
0: Yeah, I mean, these demos are sort of the last thing he needs. It was the Reform UK conference last week, and that should have been a big moment of celebration for them. They've had some electoral success. They've had a long period of being in the lead in the polls, so that has ended in the last couple of months. And then on the eve of the conference, this undercover investigation by a group called Verbatim, who'd been done with Channel 4 News in the UK, published all this video of senior party figures, two senior figures, seemingly arranging for what they believe to be a US-based donor to funnel £500,000 to Reform via his son in the UK, and explicitly saying that that would be a way to get around campaign finance laws that say that you can't donate to a British political party if you're not either living in the UK or run a business that's registered in the UK. And so they certainly in the video, they seem to be saying, well, this is how you get around those rules. And then this journalist purporting to be the son who would funnel the money, then got lunch with Farage, who said, oh, thank you very much, and certainly seemed quite happy at the idea of receiving the money. Now, Reform has disputed that it's done anything wrong, has said that it didn't receive any illegal funding because there was no money, because it was a journalist and not the son of a wealthy American, and so that therefore no laws have been broken. Those two party officials have been removed from their post, while all this is worked out. But Farage also said that he wasn't listening. He did it in that same TV interview where he was condemning those demonstrations. When he was asked about it, he said, I wasn't even listening to them. It's just, I wasn't even listening. Didn't even hear. I'm not a compliance officer. How would I know anything about this? So bear in mind, he's also under investigation still for receiving £5 million from a crypto billionaire based in Thailand, which he did not declare when he probably should have declared it. That was the reason he resigned his seat a few months ago, fought a by-election, defeated Count Binface, got himself re-elected. But there could easily be a second by-election if the inquiry concludes that he broke Parliament's rules. Then, as Farage was making his conference speech, climate protesters stood up and heckled him, and members of the audience then beat them up.
1: That was awful vision. I was watching that. It was terrible.
0: Grabbed them by the hair, pulled them to the ground, stamping on them, hitting them with walking sticks.
1: Mostly, women in their 20s.
0: Yeah, the climate protesters, mostly sort of women in their 20s, and the people doing it, kind of looked like they were 60 up.
1: Yeah.
0: And some of them, I say, with walking aids, which they seem to be using, certainly appear to be using more as clubs than as walking aids. And again, one of the problems there was that some senior members of Reform sort of treated the whole thing as a joke. One of their MPs went on TV the next day and went, oh, boo-hoo. What'd she expect? You turn up and try to disrupt the speech of our leader.

0: You know, what do you expect to happen? Another said they'd have a whip round to get the guy a Zimmer frame. And the political problem of all of this, Reform's poll numbers are sliding, and they've actually gone down a lot in the last few months. And in order to actually win the next election, Reform needs to hold together this coalition, these sort of hardcore anti-immigration, stop the boats, close the doors, don't let anyone in voters. They're probably bolted on for Reform, or if anything, could go to Restore, which is the party that's even further to the right than Reform is. But they can't win with those voters. They need disenchanted, disgruntled Labour and Conservative voters who are willing to vote Reform at the next election. And a party that's mired in financial scandal, a party that's got members that seem to think it's okay to beat up women who say things that you don't agree with, might not be the kind of party they feel entirely comfortable voting for. It might actually repel them rather than encourage them to vote for you. So all these things taken together, it's not been a good couple of weeks for Reform UK. But that group of masked, that mob of masked men out on the streets, they are not affiliated to Reform UK. They are a group of people who are presumably planning to do this again in the days and weeks ahead. Now, if the police, you know, the police made no arrests, probably because they thought that if they'd arrested anybody, it could have kicked off into full on.
1: And then you make martyrs out of them as well.
0: And they'd have made martyrs out of them. So I think at the moment they're sort of saying, well, we're going to hold back and see how this plays out. But this is a new phase, a slightly alarming phase of that kind of anti-migrant rhetoric that's been ramping up and ramping up over the last few years.
1: The World According to Paul Osborne on ABC Radio across Queensland and 612 ABC Brisbane. 25 years today that 9/11 happened. Let's just remember some of what that day felt like as we watched on from the other side of the world.
2: That looks like a second plane.
3: That just exploded.
2: We just saw another plane coming in from the side.
4: We heard a big bang, and then we saw smoke coming out, and everybody started running out, and we saw the plane on the other side of the building, and there was smoke everywhere, and people are jumping out the windows.
5: Good morning, I'm Linda Mottram with a special edition of AM. On a shocking day for America, the day that the vulnerability of a superpower was fully exposed by four simultaneous terrorist attacks.
6: Freedom itself was attacked this morning by a faceless coward, and freedom will be defended.
7: The once towering World Trade Center in New York's financial district is no more. It took two direct hits when two hijacked passenger aircraft were flown into its two towers.
8: I was just standing here watching the World Trade Center after the first plane hit. I just saw a second plane come in from the south and hit the south tower halfway between the bottom and the top of the tower. It's got to be a...
1: I think all of us who watch it, we will never forget the generations that were alive at that time could never forget what we watched that night in Australia. Where were you, Paul? Were you in the UK at that point, or you were?
0: It's one of those "where were you" moments, isn't it? Where you remember where you were. I mean, I was on a day off, and with a friend of mine who's also a journalist, we decided that we would go to Oxford because we'd never been to Oxford. Mm. So we got on the train and went for a day trip to Oxford, and we were sitting down in a restaurant waiting for our lunch to arrive. And my phone rang, and it was a friend of mine working that day who said, "Are you anywhere near a television?" Mm. And I said, "Well, no, actually, I'm just about to have my lunch. You might want to go and look at a television, as a plane has apparently flown into one of the towers in the World Trade Center in New York." So we gave up on lunch, and we sort of, in a city we don't know, and we literally went to a TV showroom, like a shop, like a sort of Harvey Norman type shop. And all the TVs in the windows, all just showing that picture. I think by the time we got there, the second plane would have hit.
1: Yeah.
0: So just smoke pouring out of both of the towers. And we looked at each other and was, I think we probably better get back to London. So we went and got a train back to London. And as we're sitting on the train, the train stops to somewhere you can change for Heathrow Airport. And the driver said, if you're planning to get off here to go to Heathrow Airport, you should be aware that owing to today's incident, the United States, there are currently no flights leaving any UK airport. They've been grounded. And sitting near us in the train were these two American tourists with their suitcases, who then started talking to each other, going, "What?
1: What do you mean?
0: Incident. What incident? We looked at each other. Of course, this is pre-smartphone. This is before having the internet on your phone. And so we sort of leaned across and said, well, there's been this incident in New York. It looks like people have flown planes into the World Trade Center. And that's why all the air traffic's been stopped. And one of them said, my daughter lives in Manhattan.
1: Mm.
0: And so you straight away were sort of up against the reality of it. So, yeah, very much that sort of slightly odd, absolutely remember every moment of that and then heading into work, you know, with everybody else to cover it. We heard that clip of George W. Bush. He was one of the most famous sights of it at the elementary school in Florida when he's informed about the second plane. His face freezes as being, you know, well, one plane could be an accident, two is a terrorist attack. Tony Blair was about to speak at a union conference when he saw the news footage. It was just after lunchtime, our time, when it happened in the UK.
1: John Howard was in Washington.
0: Yes, he was. Yeah.
1: He was. He could actually see the smoke from the Pentagon when it got hit.
0: And it's, again, because of that timing, you know, the time difference meant that here a lot of people would have woken up to it the next morning. I know my wife talks about how she was driving into work the next morning with the radio on. I was like, why is everyone really subdued and why is everything? And then the news would come on 2 minutes later. So, yeah, I mean, you could talk about the lasting impact of this. I mean, obviously, the war on terror, the invasion of Afghanistan, then Iraq, the knock-ons in terms of Middle East instability, it's probably the thing that kick-started the notion of the conspiracy theorist and the truth of movements and all those sorts of things. But also there's an entire generation of people for whom 9/11 is a historic event.
1: Yes.
0: Like the JFK assassination or the Second World War. It's a thing that happened before they were born. And they have grown up in a world that has to some extent been shaped in reaction to that day. And there are little things that go on. The little chip in your passport when you go through the smart gate at the airport, that's because of 9/11. America changed the rules for visa waiver countries like Australia, like the UK, and said, you have to have a biometric passport or you can't come in on that program anymore. So Australia brought in its e-passports by 2005, smart gates a couple of years later. The UK was a little bit behind. But that whole walk through the gate, chip in the passport, look at the camera thing, that's after 9/11. You know, the next time you're in an airport queue at 5 a.m, pulling out your little bag of liquids and taking off your belt and taking off your shoes and pulling your laptop out, that's all from 9/11 and subsequent
1: incidents,
0: like the liquid bomb plot that led to arrest in the UK in 2006. And now it's just part of flying. Now it's just that's what you do when you fly.
1: It is. And it's interesting, though, isn't it, that that level of security exists at airports but doesn't exist on, and I don't want it to necessarily, don't get me wrong, but on other forms of transport.
0: Well, we had that conversation in the UK after the July 7th bombings in 2005.
1: In the subways.
0: Underground trains, buses in London. And the problem was the conversation there was, but what do you do? Are you going to put airport-style security at every underground station in a city of 10 million people? That simply isn't possible. That then becomes an issue of intelligence gathering and trying to get in ahead of those plots beforehand. And that, again, is another one of those big things that has changed. Both Australia and the UK passed laws in the wake of 9/11 that gave the authorities far more power to access your communications data. And it was all built on national security grounds. Now, they can't, you know, listen into your calls without getting a warrant, getting some sort of authorization, but they can request to see who you're calling and when and for how long.
1: Metadata. Didn't we have an argument about that?
0: All of that. You know, that doesn't affect your day in the way that the airport security queue will affect your day if you're flying, but it is arguably one of the most significant changes because there has been a shift to a greater surveillance society, to CCTV cameras popping up everywhere, to more data being gathered on more of us more of the time. And it's this trade-off that a lot of governments have made with citizens in the last 15, 20 years without really subjecting it to much debate, which is we will try to protect you against these threats, but in return, your privacy is going to be curtailed somewhat. Our right to know more about you is going to be enhanced.

0: and we're doing it to protect you. And then, of course, if it doesn't work, if the plot isn't foiled, then the questions arise about the trade-offs between personal freedom, civil liberties, and security on the other hand. And we were having a lot of those debates in the 1990s too, but we didn't have the technology, AI-powered live facial recognition technology, for example, of the sort that's being trialled in New South Wales, or the sort that's being trialled in London, is of a magnitude more invasive than the kind of things that we were talking about 25 years ago in the immediate wake of the September 11th attacks. But that event kick-started that change in the way we have that conversation and those consequences that we still see playing out today.
1: Yeah. A couple of the comments that are coming through on SMS 0467922612. Jimmy saying, when 9/11 first happened, I was watching it, and one fallout for Australia was it made television news adopt the ticker tape across the bottom of the screen. They were taking the American feed, and it led Australia to adopt it as well. Wendy saying 9/11, and by the way, I got it wrong. It's not tonight, of course. It's Friday. I was 2 days ahead of myself. My mum phoned at 11:30 that night, told me to turn on the TV. Words can't express my feelings. I had 3 young boys and tried to keep them away from the TV. It was on every channel. And another one coming in from Karen saying, I was working at Qantas. We were set to strike for higher pay. Instead, the strike was cancelled. Our phone system couldn't cope with the increasing calls. We had no idea if or when US flights would operate. A few days later, ANSEC collapsed. The entire travel industry had never seen anything like it. I worked very long hours for the full week. By day 8, I'd lost my voice and was exhausted. And Dean saying, I remember 9/11. I was still in the military, was asleep when my mobile rang. It was the ADF duty officer who told me I needed to get back to work. I was in a fairly important position at the time. He said, I don't have time to explain. Turn the TV on, you'll see, and don't wear your uniform while travelling to work. Horrifying.
0: It's amazing that everyone has that story after all that time, 25 years, that so many people can just immediately pinpoint
1: what you were doing,
0: where you were. And there are not that many. You know, there's 9/11. There's, for me, the July 7th attacks in London, because I was in London working that day. There's the death of Princess Diana, which, again, I was randomly working on the day that happened. So I can remember in great detail where I was. Probably not that many other news events where I would say I can immediately go back to that moment.
1: Yeah. My brother and sister lived in lived in New York. And she was meant to go to the Twin Towers that later that morning, like 11, so she was nowhere near them. But my brother had taken a flight that morning out, so it took him 3 days to get back, and I'm surprised it was that quick, actually. So there was panic at first of, are you all trying to ring and
0: chase him because the networks aren't working properly?
1: No, that's right.
0: It all comes back, doesn't it?
1: It does. It does. So, yep, so 25 years. And there's a wonderful article on the ABC News website by journalist and author Nick Bryant as well on the legacy of 9/11, if you want to have a bit of a look at that. Paul Osborne, always great to have a chat. Thank you.
0: Thank you.
1: And you can find Paul on Threads and Instagram. Look for PD Osborne, Osborne with AU.
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2: 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This is Kelly Higgins-Devine, ABC Northwest Queensland.
1: There has been a last-minute plethora of votes, one way or the other, for tonight's banger or clanger. Did Paul Osborne save Sandy Shaw with his impassioned plea, or did it fall on deaf ears? Let's find out. If this is a banger, you'll hear the whole song, and then the accordion of destiny will play with joy. Otherwise, I'll drop a bomb on this song about halfway through. Let's find out.

0: Ah, yes. He's a happy camper, Paul Osborne. I think his impassioned plea for Sandy Shaw to be saved actually worked, because we did get a flood of votes for Banger for Sandy after that. So she lives to sing Puppet on a String another day. In a moment, we'll be catching up with Professor Tamara Davis. Astrophysicists have thought that dark energy would be fixed and unchanging, but new research indicates dark energy may change over time. So what does that mean for our understanding of how the universe has expanded since the Big Bang? You'll find out in a moment.
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0: And I just wanted to give a bit of a shout out to Nicholas, one of our regular listeners here at the ABC, who has his birthday today. So happy birthday, Nicholas. For years, one of the universe's biggest mysteries has been dark energy, a mysterious anti-gravitational force that's pushing the universe to expand at an accelerated rate, sort of the abyss between the stars. And it was thought that dark energy was moving at a fixed, unchanging rate. But research from the University of Queensland's School of Mathematics and Physics indicates that may not be the case at all. Please welcome a scientist who's been studying dark energy for nearly two decades, multi-award-winning astrophysicist Professor Tamara Davis from the University of Queensland and Deputy Director of the Australian Research Council Centre of Excellence for Gravitational Wave Discovery. Hi, Tamara.
7: Hello, Kelly.
0: Now, can you... Go on.
7: What an exciting day.
0: Yeah, look, it is. Look, can you, before we get to what exactly this research has found, can you just give us a quick dummy's guide to dark energy?
7: Yeah, absolutely. So this is something that was discovered about 25 years ago, this evidence that the expansion of the universe is speeding up. We've known it's been expanding for about a century, but everyone assumed that the expansion should be slowing down because

0: telescope. We observed for 6 years. And at the end of that, we saw hints using these exploding stars as traces of the expansion, that the expansion wasn't quite accelerating at the rate we thought. If dark energy, which is the name we give to whatever's causing this acceleration, if it was sort of just constant with time, then it would be this gentle push that gives a very predictable change in the rate of expansion over time. But we didn't quite see what we were expecting. And it wasn't like a huge difference, but it was sort of like a tantalizing hint that something weirder might be happening and the dark energy might be changing its nature in time. And it's sort of a little bit like, you know, having masses change with time, or like some of the constants of nature change with time. We don't really know what is going on, but it's if this little hint that we've seen is true, then it's could be something sort of funky. And so we've spent the last couple of years trying to refine that, and we've gathered all of the supernova data sets, not just the one that we had with the dark energy survey, but there's another sort of 17 smaller surveys that had been done before that. And Ryan Camilleri at University of Queensland is a PhD student who actually led the effort to collect all these together, analyze them, homage the same for all of the data sets, put them all together in one big superset, and test this, whether this sort of hint of time variation that we were seeing is actually true or not.
1: And he found that it was?
0: Yes. So we had this funny result where we managed to tighten the uncertainties. With science, it's always like you measure something, but you've got to like figure out how certain you are that measurement is exactly right. It's like when you're using a bow and arrow to hit a target. Yeah, how close did you get to that target, and what uncertain, like when, you know, if you have an amateur archer, like if I've tried to use a bow and arrow before, I sometimes miss the target completely. But if you have an Olympian doing it, you're going to hit the bullseye most of the time. And so we were trying to turn the original, more amateur archer measurements into a more Olympic level archer measurement and get that precision down and make sure that we're hitting the target more. So we shrunk the error bars, and now we're more certain of the answer. But the significance of this sort of hint that we've seen hasn't changed, because the best fit went more a little bit towards the standard model, but the error bars shrunk at the same time. So we ended up just about the same sort of significance that we had before. But the hints are that there's time variation still happening there. We still need more data to confirm.
1: What does that mean then for our understanding of the universe and how it is expanding?
0: Yeah, so it has all sorts of implications. This tells us stuff about fundamental physics, which I'm really excited about, but it also tells us about what the fate of the universe might be. We don't really know what is going to happen in the future. I mean, that's obviously always incredibly hard to predict. However, if the dark energy was constant, it would mean that our universe would expand forever at an accelerating rate. The universe would get more and more empty, and we'd sort of find ourselves more dark and alone and separated from the other galaxies over time. If it's varying, though, then sort of all bets are off. It could, depending on how much it varies, because it looks like it's weakening a little bit, then if it is weakening, maybe it's going to weaken enough that eternal acceleration isn't true anymore. Maybe there might be something that would change the fate of the universe and make it recollapse again. We are trying to figure that out, and that's sort of the next step of the process.
1: Have there been indications yet of what might be interfering with the acceleration or slowing it down or pulling it back?
0: Well, the theorists have had an absolute field day since we had these results out. and meanwhile, there's also been other really important collaborations around the world who've also tried to measure the same thing. There's one that, instead of using these supernovae as exploding stars, uses the distribution of galaxies. And that's something we're also involved in at University of Queensland. And what it does is use the distribution of galaxies sort of like a ruler like grid paper over the universe to sort of figure out how it's expanded over time and how that's changed. Mm. And intriguingly, that's found a time variation in the same direction as the supernovae. So put those two pieces together and you're like, ooh, okay, that's now two completely independent things measuring time variation.

0: same direction. So that makes it intriguing. But exactly what's causing it, there are literally, I think, 1,000 papers in the last couple of years trying to figure that out. Lots of speculation, but nothing certain yet. We really need to have sort of that aha moment where we figure out how to improve on Einstein's theory of relativity, basically.
1: Okay, so that's just a little small task there. Yeah, we'll just improve on Einstein's theory of relativity. But what does this then alter what we might know about dark matter rather than dark energy, dark matter as well, which is the other big lump of the universe?
0: Yeah, it's really embarrassing how much we don't know about the universe, right? Mm. If we've got basically 70% of the universe in dark energy, we think, and 25% in this dark matter. So dark matter pulls, it holds galaxies together, like each individual galaxy has its sort of a halo of dark matter that is making it not rip apart. So it's actually a super important component of our universe as well. And this does maybe give us other hints for what dark matter could be, because some of these theories that I was talking about are things like where you have dark energy and dark matter interacting somehow, and they might exchange energy with each other in a way. There might also be that we don't have just a single type of dark matter out there, just like we don't have a single type of matter here on Earth, like the normal type of matter. Maybe there's a whole periodic table of different types of dark matter that interact in ways that are making some of these changes that we're seeing. So we're not exactly sure what the culprit is, but it's an exciting dark sector of the universe that we're still chipping away at and trying to explore more.
1: So in terms of dark energy, would that mean that if there were galaxies that had a lot more supernova, that they might be accelerating at a lesser rate than those around them?
0: The supernovae don't actually have that effect, and this is actually a really important point. We're using the supernovae as beacons with which we can measure the acceleration of the universe, but they're not the things that are actually causing the acceleration themselves.
1: Uh-huh.
0: So they're like lampposts along the road.
1: Lighting the way.
0: Yeah, lampposts that are lighting a road that keeps stretching in bizarre ways. So they're our tools rather than the cause.
1: Tamara, for you, as you mentioned, you know, a couple of decades you've been looking at this particular question of dark energy. What has this meant to you to have this, you know, this new data set?
0: Well, I was basically 2 years ago, as we were wrapping up this analysis, and we were going to put out our measurements of the expansion rate of the universe, and I was really quite sure that we were probably just going to find sort of the boring standard model that dark energy is a cosmological constant, or like a constant with time. And so I was sort of ready to hang up tools and go, okay, we've done a good job. We've shown everything's the standard model. We've got such precise answers now. We really don't have to go any further than this. But then we unblinded our data, because we do all the analysis blind. We don't like when medical doctors do tests on drugs so they don't get biased by their answers. And we unblinded the data and looked at the actual answer. And it was this weird thing that wasn't exactly the standard model. And that was a huge surprise, massive surprise. And I was like, oh, okay, maybe I should pick up those tools again. And it's not over. It's not just the standard model. And it's caused a huge amount of excitement in the community. The original papers from the supernova measurements and the galaxy measurements that I was talking about that we put out a couple of years ago, those are like the most highly cited physics papers amongst the very top physics papers of the last couple of years. And that's the citations is basically the scientist's way of giving likes.
1: The scientific like.
0: Yeah, it means someone else has used your results for their own paper.
1: Yeah.
0: And so it's had a huge impact, and I think it's sort of got the whole field really excited because I think Adam Rees was one of the Nobel Prize winners for the original discovery of dark energy, and he was quoted as saying that this is some of the first real hints we've had for what the nature of dark energy is since its discovery.
1: And it's coming out of the University of Queensland.
0: Yeah, in a big international collaboration as well. We obviously can't take too much credit for that. There's a huge groups that we work with all around the world, amazing telescopes both in Chile and the US, as well as the ones that we have here in Australia. And it's fantastic to be part of these big international teams, and really, really cool that we can play a leading role. And congratulations again to Ryan, who led this last one from UQ.
1: Well, it's always great having a chat with you, Professor Tamara Davis. Thank you, and our congratulations to everyone involved. Even though most of us will be awed by what we're hearing and maybe don't particularly understand the nuance of it, it's obviously important, and you never know what's going to come out of it. And I find, I've got Jonty on every Tuesday because I just think that this is where the most exciting work is. Some of it's being done is in this area, because we know nothing about the universe. We think we know a lot, but we as you said, we don't know a lot about a lot of it, which is 70% of dark energy and another 20% of dark matter.
0: Yeah, there's lots more to learn. And one of the fun things that comes out of this is all the cool spin-offs that end up percolating into everyday life as well, and helping us out in a variety of ways, from medicine to technology to the data science sort of techniques that we develop for these scientific applications that then end up helping us out in our everyday lives too.
1: Astrophysicist Professor Tamara Davis, thank you.
0: Thanks so much.
1: And Tamara from the University of Queensland, Deputy Director of the Australian Research Council Centre of Excellence for Gravitational Wave Discovery.
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0: The magnificent Belinda Carlisle and Heaven is a Place on Earth. 612 ABC Brisbane and the ABC across Queensland. You're with me until 10 o'clock. Then we'll send you over to Nightlife, Philip Clark. And, of course, we have before that songs you love. So if there is a song you would love to hear, a couple of requests coming through already tonight. If there's a song you would love to hear, then flick me an email, or not an email, flick me a text, 0467 922 612, or give us a call on 1300 222 612. As well, we'll be hearing about Sideshow Alley and the people who work at the carnivals that are coming up after the news.
1: ABC News, I'm Thanmaya Navada. Israel is accusing the British government of engaging in anti-Semitic practices after UK Foreign Minister Ed Miliband announced sanctions on illegal Israeli settlements in the occupied West Bank. Middle East correspondent Matthew Doran reports.
2: We know that the immediate response from the Israeli government has been to order the closure of the British consulate in East Jerusalem, and there is a list of 12 British individuals, including many high-profile MPs, Jeremy Corbyn, the former Labour leader, among them. They have now been banned from entering Israel on the grounds that they are anti-Semitic there. Gideon Saar, the Israeli foreign minister, saying that Israel will respond with force when it is attacked in this manner, and saying that the allegations Ed Miliband outlined were not only scandalous, they were absurd, and they need to be answered with a strong response.
1: An Anthropic researcher is quitting the AI company, saying those building the technology earnestly believe that it could kill us all by the end of the decade. In a post on X, Jacob Coxon, who spent the past 3 years doing pre-training research at Anthropic and OpenAI, says neither company is acting responsibly. He added that the companies are racing straight to self-improving superintelligence and gambling with our lives. In July, hundreds of employees from leading tech firms urged the US government to support an international effort to develop tools for managing the pace of advanced AI development. Opposition frontbencher Andrew Hastie has hit out at Pauline Hanson and Barnaby Joyce over a cartoon video posted by One Nation where he's described as a traitor. The Liberal MP has accused One Nation of coming after him over his decision to comply with a subpoena to give evidence in the defamation trial brought by Ben Robert Smith against Nine Media regarding war crime allegations. Mr. Hastie says One Nation's video is a slur against him.
3: I'm calling on Pauline Hanson and Barnaby Joyce to either own this. Don't be weak, don't be cowards, own it and explain why I'm a traitor and why other veterans are traitors, or delete it.
1: A trial has begun into the death of an 18-year-old spectator at an organised burnout event in Western Victoria in 2023. Eden Hennanen reports.
4: A jury has heard and seen footage of the moment when then 28-year-old Bryce Dryden lost function of his front brakes at the Loose Nuts event at Stall Motorsports Club on November 4th, 2023, where he hit and killed 18-year-old spectator Trent Dizzotti. In the county court this afternoon, the prosecution alleged that Mr. Dryden had methamphetamine in his system that led him to be overconfident and compromised his decision.

0: decision making. The defence said that tragic accidents can occur, and that doesn't mean Mr Dryden had committed a serious criminal offence. Tomorrow, the jury will visit the crash site in Stawell.
1: Public servants have rejected the ACT government's pay deal, demanding the next offer have improved pay, superannuation and flexible work arrangements. Peter Lusted with the details.
2: Over 2,000 ACT public servants voted on the pay offer, with 63% against it. The offer would have seen public servants receive a 3% pay increase each year for 3 years. Their union, the CPSU, says the vote shows their members will not settle for an agreement that fails to keep pace with the cost of living. The ACT Public Service Minister, Rachel Stephen-Smith, says the government will continue to negotiate in good faith with unions and will work quickly on the next steps forward.
1: Scientists have discovered that some of the world's largest dinosaurs nested much further south than previously thought. A new study published in Royal Society Open Science has found that fossilised eggshells in the far south of Argentina show that titanosaurs reproduced in cooler regions close to Antarctica. Titanosaurs were among the largest animals known to have walked the Earth and were also egg layers. Study co-author and University of Calgary Associate Professor Dara Zelenitsky says there was a lot of diversity in how dinosaurs nested.
3: Obviously, they were adaptable as they could go to these regions that were at high latitude, 60 degrees latitude, and successfully breed a nest in those harsher environments.
1: And in the NRL, Sydney star Daly Cherry-Evans says the Roosters are embracing their underdog status ahead of Sydney's qualifying final against Penrith. Angus Crichton joins the Roosters bench after 11 games out with a foot injury, while Victor Radley returns from concussion. But they'll be without Sam Walker, who's out for the season. And you're up to date with the latest from ABC News.
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6: And we have songs you love coming up around about 25 minutes time. If there is a song you love, you want to hear. If you've never requested a song on Songs You Love before, do it tonight. 1300 222 612 is the number. Give Lauren a call. She'll do her best to track it down for you if we need to do the tracking. Otherwise, she'll organise for me to play it for you. Or you can text 0467 922 612 and tell us what song you would like to hear this evening. Coming up, you may have heard today the marvellous Kat Feeney on Afternoons Across Queensland. She was out at Springwood doing the Mutt Muster. She took her team to the Springwood Dog Park in Logan, and doggy chaos and doggy fun ensued. And you'll be able to hear what happened and which pooch was named Grand Champion Ultimate Supreme this afternoon, because it was a lot of fun to listen to. They obviously had a ball. And look, you'll be able to see their winning puppy with Kat on ABC News Breakfast tomorrow morning. So tune in at 8:30 or head over to the ABC Brisbane social channels on Facebook and Instagram to get your daily dose of puppy love. Always a lot of fun when Kat goes on the road. They get you a little bit of Paul Simon on ABC Radio. It's him, it's Julio, and they're at the schoolyard.

0: Simon. All the goings-on of Kat Feeney's Mutt Muster next.
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0: It's 9:10. There's a saying in showbiz, never work with animals. Well, our Arvo's host, Kat Feeney, is a bit of a rule breaker, to be honest. Today, she took her team to the Springwood Dog Park in Logan for a poochie party, a dog show for all dogs. And here's what happened.
3: 6:12 ABC Brisbane, afternoons, Mutt Muster. Here's your host, Kat. Kat Feeney.
4: Yes, the truth about Kat is that she loves dogs. This is our inaugural Mutt Muster, and it is marvellous to be broadcasting to you with a bunch of new friends.
5: So Springwood Dog Park's been here for quite some time, but over the past 3 years, there's been a large group of people that we've sort of come together in the afternoons with our dogs, sit, chat, talk over everything in life. It's all a different array of ages, from, you know, grandparents to children. Did you expect to run into so many dogs at the dog park today?
6: No idea. Funny enough, I decided that I'll come inside if there's no dogs, and the opposite happens. So I thought we'll give it a go and let him hang out with some 30-something dogs instead of none.
4: Producer Jay Bowman, there are many beautiful dogs here at the Springwood Dog Park, and you've met a couple of new best friends. Who have you found?
5: I'm here with Brooke and Claudia. Now, the Mutt Muster is all about the connections that we make between dogs and that dogs help us make with each other. I noticed that Brooke and Claudia both have the same last name, Todman. Now, have you ever met before?
7: No.
5: Are you related?
8: Not at all. I never met another Todman not related.
5: Only now.
4: This is our inaugural Mutt Muster. In a moment, we're about to have our talent contest and our head judge, Alpha Judge, today. Barbara, what are you looking for in the talent division of this dog show for all dogs?
9: Happy people and happy dogs.
4: Heidi Mackay, who is a talent agent and celebrity dog handler at Hollywood Hounds.
10: What a great turnout. And yes, I'm secretly sourcing and watching, and there's some great, great talent in.
4: We could find a movie star by the end of the afternoon.
8: Well, we were going to do straddle and reverse, but apparently we have stage fright. So we're now going to say our prayers.
4: Today, Charlene, what's Lacey's talent?
11: Ball.
4: Catching the ball and bringing it back. A classic dog talent. The crowd is watching, breath bated, as beautiful Lacey does a leap, catches the ball in her mouth. She's not bringing it back, though. She has run away. She's dropped the ball far, far away. And what will Angus be performing for us, Belinda?
8: His doggy dancing.
4: Angus is waiting patiently for the cue to begin.
8: Come on, come on.
4: On hind legs, jumping. And taking the reward. Well done, Angus. Beautiful job.
10: It's so hard to pick. They were all fantastic. But, yeah, I do have one standout that in my head is the winner.
4: Let's cue our fashion music, please, producer Ruth.
12: Who let the dogs out?
4: Contestant number one, Heidi Burns with Jasmine, the Maltese cross shih tzu. Jasmine is a school therapy dog and is wearing her Faith Lutheran College Redlands school dress. Contestants number five and six, Belinda Richards with two cavoodles. The first down the aisle is toy cavoodle Angus, popular with the audience this afternoon. In a layered look, he's wearing a rhinestone denim vest jacket with standout crystals, a statement coordinating harness plus a bit of bling.
13: On the catwalk, yeah, on the catwalk.
4: What did you make of the dog walk that you've just had paraded in front of you?
10: Well, I've never seen that on set, and I'm gobsmacked at the talent that was out there. And, five stars to them all. They were fantastic.
4: A big thank you to our judges, Barbara Murfitt, Rachel Hansen, Catherine Viney, Eileen Morgan and Heidi Mackay.
7: Well, you must be very proud of yourself at 6112 Brisbane, because you have done a terrific job, and everybody here today has done a terrific job. And I'd like to think that everybody's made a new friend here today, talking to each other, applauding each other. Of course, my fellow judges are always looking for that one thing, but today we've had so many things to look at, to decide what was good, what was good. So it's been a real struggle, guys. Thanks a lot.
4: Everyone, 6112 ABC Brisbane. ABC Queensland, the winner of our best of the contest.
11: Danita Honshine and Louis, the gorgeous Yorkie Poo, in a matching ensemble. Danita in her beautiful Bridgerton gown, Louis in his stunning silk coat and tie.
14: Louis and I would like to say thank you so much for recognising the effort we put into our outfits. We're always matching, and it's been a beautiful day seeing everyone's fantastic fashion, and it's been a lot of fun.
4: The winner of Best Talent today is...
7: It is Forrest with Michelle.
11: Forrest the Kelpie.
15: I think Forrest just wants more food. It's like you treat and reward your dogs for everything that they do for you, and she is no exception.
4: And our best maid this afternoon is
7: Therese and Abby.
4: This is a story. Abby, the beautiful mixed breed dog, has saved Therese's life not once, but twice. How do you feel?
16: Overwhelmed and... Thank you. This has been just a beautiful day. It's lovely to get out with our dogs and spend time with other like-minded people.
4: Rachel, have we got a grand champion, ultimate supreme?
7: Jasmine with Heidi. You're
4: simply the best. Jasmine is a school therapy dog.
17: Jasmine works her magic every day when she works with our children, helping them with their big feelings, giving them deep pressure massages, reading their letters, and then I respond back, and we just help to give them a safe place to share how they might be feeling, and just spreading lots of joy where she goes.
4: She does. We've got a chorus of congratulations coming from Jasmine's new four-legged friends. Round of applause, please, for all of

0: Congratulations to grand champion Ultimate Supreme Jasmine, the school therapy dog, and her wonderful human Heidi. Jasmine is a Maltese cross Shih Tzu who's a school therapy dog, and she has her own mailbox. Children write letters to her and she delivers reply mail in her basket. That is cute beyond belief. You'll be able to see Jasmine with Kat on ABC News Breakfast tomorrow morning. 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
0: 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Lee with Nancy. They're going to Jackson, people.

0: 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Lee Hazelwood, Nancy Sinatra, and Jackson.
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0: 20 past nine. It's where memories are made, one giant plush toy at a time. And for kids, not to mention plenty of grown-ups, nothing shines brighter at rural shows than Sideshow Alley. Behind the bright lights and loud music, it's been a tough ride for the people who bring that alley to life. But a new generation stepping up, learning the ropes and preparing to take the reins of this travelling tradition. Here's Crispian Yeomans with more for you.
3: Go, Lacey!
4: At rural shows across the country, beyond the champion cattle, the prize chooks and the pavilion's chockers with sponge cakes and preserves, there's the ever-reliable bright lights and plush toys and loud music of the Sideshow Alley. For a lot of kids and plenty of grown-ups, it's what actually makes these shows. But while the rides and the carnival games are but temporary fixtures in the country towns that host them, for a lot of the families running Sideshow Alley, their work is the continuation of a multi-generation tradition.
5: My whole life, my dad came out here before me and his dad came out here before him.
4: Melissa Lee Quay travels to Queensland from Victoria every year for the show circuit, which takes in outback towns like Winton, Longreach and Charleville. It's always been a tough gig, but Melissa reckons keeping this travelling tradition going is getting a bit tougher.
5: In previous years, my husband and I travel with a small truck that tows our caravan. For this year, to try to combat the cost of fuel, we've left that truck back home in Melbourne. We've left our daughter back home in Melbourne because we don't have a caravan. We spent 1 year where we were unable to get insurance due to an insurance crisis. And then after that, when we did get it, it went up 500%. So it went from being quite reasonable to completely unreasonable.
4: Darryl Brown has been in the travelling show business for his entire life. And today, he's running the Bust the Balloon game.
6: You win a prize every time except for that one. You do got to knock the cans over to win. But whoever plays all these other games, like the Laughing Clowns and the Lucky Ducks, everybody wins a prize. There's no losers.
7: What about attracting people into the business?
6: Staff's a hard thing, mate. You know, not a lot of people want to work. Once upon a time, in the late 90s and that, people be coming down looking for work all the time. But now you ask people if they want a job. No, we don't want a job. It's too easy to sit at home and stay on the dole. Nobody's interested, mate.
7: What does that mean for you if nobody's interested?
6: Well, you know, I'm lucky at the moment because I've got all my kids help me. They've all left school and they've come back home to try something different. And I don't need too many employees. They've all got a job looking after the setup. And yeah, it's pretty good for me at the moment. But my brother's got a couple of big machines, the Ferris wheel and that over there. Like, he's got a couple at the moment, but no saying they mightn't shoot through tomorrow and he's stranded again. So if you haven't got no one to help you set up them big machines, you can't put them up. There's only him and his wife, so he can't climb up and down the big Ferris wheel and do all that. He needs some blight guys to help him here and there to make it easier.
4: But despite rising costs, labour shortages and the demands of a life on the road, the future isn't ready to pack up and move on just yet. Over at the duck fishing and balloon stall, second generation show kid Peyton and third generation Chase Lavelle are pretty excited to stick around.
8: So how many darts you pay for, you just chuck them at the board, and if you pop a balloon, there's like numbers on the tags and then you can win a prize.
7: Often there's families of people that run these carnivals. Can you tell me a bit about that?
9: We have a food van. Do you know what souvlaki is, huh? We have a food van at that. My mum and dad are right now working that down at that bit.
7: Do you reckon when you get older you'll do the same thing as your parents or your aunts and uncles and stick with the show business?
9: Yeah,
8: because I like to follow like all my family and I like to do everything my family does. You do have to put it up and put it down, but the most fun of it is to work it.
4: Jaden Fraser is handing out a big fluffy prize to a very excited local who's just won one of the carnival stalls. Jaden says he couldn't imagine doing anything else.
10: Growing up, it was like, you're a kid, you could go and do whatever you wanted. Like, it was a good life. You just go and play the games or go on the rides until we all just grow up a little bit and we end up working all the stuff ourselves.
7: You could have probably done anything. You could have gone and studied. You could have gone and worked as a trade or something like that. But you decided to stick around. Why did you decide to stay?
10: I don't know. It's just I just love to travel. I love to drive around Australia. So I have had other jobs in the past, but I just prefer this, I guess. I'm not too sure what the future will look like, honestly, because it is getting hard for a lot of us because the fuel cost is a bit how you're going. But yeah, I don't know what the future holds, but hopefully everything still works out and the shows still stick around.
0: That piece came from the Story Stream on the ABC Listen app, or ABC Listen. 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You'll be able to catch up with bite-sized tales about your fellow Australians anytime you like.
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0: You know what that means. Songs you love, where I give you the opportunity to request a song. It's old-fashioned, but we love it here on 612 ABC Brisbane and the ABC across Queensland. So kicking off tonight with a song that's been requested from Lynette at Toowoomba. She says, Kelly, thanks for the show. It's great every night. I love it. And she wants to hear one from Pussycat called Mississippi.
1: ABC Northwest Queensland.

Cat and Mississippi, kicking off songs you love tonight on 612 ABC Brisbane and the ABC across Queensland. This one's for Neil in Perigian, who says he saw Blood, Sweat and Tears perform live in Yugoslavia in 1970 during their 26-day tour of Yugoslavia, Romania and Poland.

good. That one going out to the fabulous Cathet Kingaroy, who absolutely loves that song, which is rather appropriate for songs you love. It's 21 to 10. Our next song is requested by Craig at Mount Isa, who says, a girl sang it once at a birthday party he was at 10 years ago. Here's a bit of Patsy Cline and Crazy.

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1: This is Kelly Higgins Devine, ABC Northwest Queensland.
0: And the wonderful Lauren is flat out recording, cutting songs tonight. There are quite a few of them we didn't have in the system. So, yeah, be patient if she hasn't answered your text or your phone call or whatever's going on. She is working hard tonight. Now, we've had a couple of requests for a Garth Brooks song. So this one goes out to Wendy at Toowoomba and Karen at

Isn't that beautiful? That goes out to Kaz and Stan, who are doing a bit of camping at Rocky Point tonight. This is Songs You Love. You with Kelly Higgins Divine. Look, we've been very laid back for the majority of Songs You Love, but Jackie at Yurong Pilly and Sue at Freshwater wanted to hear some Skyhooks. So this will wake you up as you head into nightlife.

skyhooks. Pursue it freshwater and Jackie at your wrong pilly. That's woken us all up, I think. So let's calm ourselves down again. This request, it's an anonymous one tonight. Haven't played it in ages, though. Bit of Bowie. Absolute Beginners.

0: Bowie's Absolutely Beginners. Finish off tonight's Songs You Love. Thank you so much, everybody, who put songs out. I didn't get to everyone's. My apologies if I didn't get to yours, but we're doing it all again tomorrow night. And thank you to Stephen, who did enjoy the musical segues tonight. Glad you appreciated them.
1: More variety.
2: Rather than using rosemary and thyme, let's use some lemon myrtle.
1: More local.
2: Rather than using lemons and limes, we have finger limes. We have lemon aspen. They pack a punch.
1: ABC Northwest Queensland.
3: ABC News, I'm Thanmaya Navada. The British Foreign Secretary says the international community has become frustrated with some of the Israeli government's actions a day after he announced sanctions on Israeli settlements in the occupied West Bank. An estimated 700,000 Israelis live in settlements in the West Bank and East Jerusalem, which are considered illegal under international law, although Israel disputes this. Ed Miliband also says he accused Israeli settlers of ethnic cleansing against Palestinians, because it's important to call out what's happening.
4: We see the two-state solution, the only hope, in my view, for security and dignity for both the Israeli and Palestinian people, being destroyed before our eyes by the facts on the ground, the ever-expanding settlement expansion.
3: The Social Services Minister has shared her own experience of assault and says greater investment is needed to tackle domestic and sexual violence in Australia. Commissioner Michaela Cronin's annual update has found sexual violence reports have reached their highest rate since recording began in 1993. Tanya Plibersek says she has an incredible sense of urgency for more action on the issue, saying despite her position of power, she has concerns for her own safety because she's a woman.
5: We certainly need more support, but we also need to do what we're already doing better. I'm a cabinet minister. I'm in a pretty powerful position. When I walk to my car at night in a dark car park, I still get my keys out in case someone attacks me. I've been assaulted walking home in Canberra at night.
3: And if you or someone you know needs support, you can contact 1-800-RESPECT. That's 1-800-737-732. There's been another shooting in Sydney's southwest, with police yet to confirm if it's connected to the city's gangland war. Tamsin Buckle with the details.
6: Police say the man was shot in the car park of a community centre in Punchbowl. Paramedics treated the man, but he died at the scene. Onlookers say they heard 2 to 3 loud gunshot sounds. Police say a vehicle was seen driving away from the scene after the shots were fired. The man is yet to be formally identified, but police have set up a crime scene and their investigations are ongoing. There's still no word, however, from police on if this is another targeted attack in Sydney's ongoing gangland wars.
3: The grief-stricken family of a mother of four killed by a drunk driver at Currumba in Victoria's north has reflected in court on the lasting impacts of their loss. Here's Andrew Mangelstorff.
7: 45-year-old Velia Sutherland was killed in a head-on collision after Nathalia driver Lance O'Brien veered into oncoming traffic last October. O'Brien was hospitalised and later charged with culpable driving causing death and contravening bail conditions. Ms Sutherland's sister, Annie Koopmans, addressed the county court today with a breaking voice how the tragedy had broken her heart, saying her life has never been the same since. Villia's daughter, Tammy, described feeling hopelessness, being over 3,000 kilometres away when the fatal crash occurred. Today, O'Brien pleaded guilty to the charges and will be sentenced at a later date.
3: France is hosting a two-day international space summit, but it's been diminished by the absence of US tech giants. They've skipped the event, reportedly due to pressure from the White House, which is said to have advised them that attending the summit

0: it could look like tacit support for EU policy positions. The event is billed as a forum for international cooperation on space exploration, and billions of dollars of contracts are expected to be signed. The European Space Agency's Didier Schmidt says discussions at the summit is crucial.
1: It's becoming very, very critical, and the sovereignty is really important. What we want to do, of course, at the summit is to raise the awareness to politicians that we have to have more autonomy in Europe in all these domains.
0: In sport, the South Australian government says there's no reason to believe that next year's LIV Golf tournament in Adelaide won't go ahead after it filed for bankruptcy in the US. Government spokesperson Nick Champion says LIV Golf has filed for a Chapter 11 bankruptcy, which he says is frequently used by businesses in the US to help restructure their debts. He says LIV Golf has been in communication with the government, and next year's event at Cooyonga Golf Club is still going ahead.
2: Well, we have no reason to believe otherwise. And what I'd say is that what we've developed in South Australia is an events economy that has been very, very successful.
0: And Australian Ben Simmons is back in the NBA with the Sacramento Kings, confirming they've signed the guard to a one-year deal. He was unsigned for the duration of last season after departing the LA Clippers. You're up to date with the latest on ABC News.
3: Your Queensland weather for Thursday. Isolated to scattered showers in eastern districts and northern Cape York Peninsula. Isolated showers near the coast in the Gulf Country District. While the forecast is sunny elsewhere. Possible morning fog inland in eastern districts south of Ingham to the northwest of Burketown. Maximum temperatures near average, below average in the southeast. For the latest in weather across Queensland, stay tuned to your local ABC.

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2: Yes, well, hello and how are you? 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This is Nightlife and we are right around the country on the local radio network. 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It's 10:06 Eastern, 8:06 in Western Australia. It's 10:24 in South Australia and the Northern Territory. We're right through the Pacific, courtesy of Radio Australia. Fiji, Kiribati and Tuvalu, it's 11:06. Honiara and Port Vila, it's 11:06. And in Moresby, 10:06. Welcome aboard, everyone, and looking forward to the program tonight. We've got plenty on. I'm talking to Josh Black, first up, historian and speechwriter, about a whole range of things, including political memoirs and what's the best ever and who's been involved in the most myth-making as well. It's an interesting conversation. Looking forward to it. That's in our first hour. By the way, if you'd like to listen back on the ABC Listen app to our podcast, there's a lot of terrific stuff there. Just put Nightlife into the search bar of the ABC Listen app and there's a whole lot of stuff there, including last night's challenge, by the way, too. But you can also catch up with our discussions, including with independent financial advisor Nick Bruning last night. We were talking about the latest Centrelink pensions increase and how to prevent them from being clipped. As usual, he had some great general advice for Nightlife listeners.
3: Sometimes a good investment opportunity is going to be something that's perfectly safe, Stuart, and that's one of the other concerns going on at the moment, is that a lot of these high-income paying investments look great, look safe, but they're not. And you really can't ever break that link between risk and return. So if you're getting a rate higher than, say, 5.5%, which is what you can get at a bank, you're exposing yourself to risk. And what you need to weigh up is the risk worth the return. And sometimes the risk means that you don't get the money you invested back.
2: 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And there's a heap of other stuff there as well. 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

0: What else is on tonight? I'm talking with Josh Black first up. Do we love a good political biography? Are you a fan? The news of the death of Blanche Delpaget reminds us of how powerful political biography can be in shaping a politician's legacy. Her 1982 Robert J. Hawke biography was a landmark example. It was a bestseller. Blanche also wrote further biographies of Hawke too. So we'll talk some more about that with Josh Black in our first hour. What's the greatest political memoir that you've read, do you think? We'll talk with Josh Black about this in our first hour. Nightlife News Breakdown tonight. Hugh Rimmerton of 10 Years First will lead this. We'll talk the pork barrelling going on with this Commonwealth grant scheme, golf club memberships and grant money. We'll talk about the treatment that Andrew Hastie's copping at the hands of One Nation over his giving of evidence under subpoena in the case involving Ben Robert Smith. Now, One Nation's pinned a cartoon, or Pauline Hanson's pinned a cartoon to her ex account depicting Andrew Hastie as a traitor. So we'll talk about Mr. Hastie's response to this and how that might play out as an issue as well. Economics with Michael Yander. There's many people have growing concerns of a big market downturn being imminent, particularly because of concerns over the bond market. The bond market worldwide is much bigger than the stock market. Some are dubbing it a Bondmageddon. So we'll have a chat with Michael about that in the second hour. Mighty Challenge, of course. Water off a duck's back is my response to the big controversy last night, of course, over the Sam Kerr question. Anyway, you might like to continue that to do. You can have a crack at that in the third hour of the program. And issues of the day, the last hour, how come Australian kids are getting so dumb? This is terrible news. Australian teenagers have just recorded their worst ever results in reading and maths, which continues a 20-year decline in international tests, and we're not the only ones. Other OECD countries are also declining. Is it what we suspected? All the kids have got their noses in phones and screens and not in books? Probably. I'd be interested in your view about that too a bit later on. All right, 1300 800 222 is my number. You can text me, of course, on 0467 922 702 if you would like to be part of the program.
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0: To this idea of performance politics, the apparently growing urge for politicians of all persuasions and levels of achievement to write books and give retrospective interviews in order to sort of shape and mould and burnish what might otherwise be an undistinguished record. Five prime ministers of the 2010s, for example, Julia Gillard, Kevin Rudd, Tony Abbott, Malcolm Turnbull, Scott Morrison, all left office unhappily, not of their own choosing. Then they and their former ministers, advisers, backbenchers and journalists took to print and participation in documentaries in an attempt to cast their own version of truth for posterity. Is this a noble urge to ensure history's record is true? And how did this trend to publish and polish become such an urge? Anyway, Josh Black has been a policy researcher and speechwriter and now lectures in Australian political studies in Canberra. His new book called Performance Politics, Australian Politicians and the Stories They Tell is a pretty fascinating read. He joins us this evening to tell some of these stories and what motivated them. Josh, good evening to you. Welcome to Nightlife.
3: It's great to be with you, Philip.
0: No, likewise. I suppose we should start with what I think is one of the most consequential political shaping and burnishing, and that's Blanche Delpaget's biography of Bob Hawke. Of course, which had a huge influence on Hawke's standing and quest to become Prime Minister and is seen by many as almost a model of its kind. You knew about Blanche Delpaget, didn't you?
3: Briefly, yes. So I interviewed her early on in the research for this book, just before the COVID-19 pandemic struck. I interviewed her in Sydney and, I mean, just to sort of make a comment by way of opening, what I remember most about that interview is just the quantum of laughter. I mean, she was an extraordinary character and a really important contributor to Australian culture in her own right, as well as all that she did for the sort of making of what we would now call the Hawke legend or the Hawke persona. Just a really infectious personality, and I have vivid memories of doing a lot of laughing that day.
0: Yeah, tell me about the impact of that book. I mean, Hawke had some. It's hard to think of other examples. Perhaps Malcolm Turnbull's one, where people before they were in Parliament always thought, well, one day you'll be in Parliament and you'll be Prime Minister. Hawke was seen by a lot of people as being on a course with destiny, wasn't he? Particularly by himself, probably.
3: Well, especially by himself. And that's, I mean, again, there's some sort of self-mythologizing that goes on there. One of the things that Blanche traced in her original biography of Hawke in 1982 was this sense of destiny arising from the sort of messaging from his mother that he was special. He was someone born destined to do great things. And also his survival at the age of 17 of quite a nasty motorcycle accident. And Blanche quotes Bob as saying words to the effect of, you know, upon recovering, I decided that I would live my life to its fullest ambition. And I don't think anyone would suggest he did anything less than that. That book in 1982 was really important because although many in the wider Labor movement saw him as a future Prime Minister, some of his colleagues were yet to be persuaded and many in the press gallery were yet to be persuaded. I mean, Hawke had some real enthusiasts in the industrial relations rounds of the major newspapers, but there were political journalists who were very seasoned and quite sceptical of this idea that Hawke was the messiah the Labor Party needed to help them win office. They knew of the complications in his character, the tendency for relying a little too heavily on alcohol, the tendency to take too much comfort in extramarital activities. And they were not convinced that this was necessarily the makings of a prime minister. So a central part of the logic for that original biography of Hawke in 1982 was to get out there and own the story. I mean, Hawke was particularly keen to do this. He wanted a story that owned all of his blemishes. He wanted a warts and all account. He knew that Dalpuget, who was already a practiced biographer and a very successful one, could do this. And he was pretty keen to make sure that the book ended in a way that he was comfortable. I mean, if you think you're on a march to the lodge, the ending of that book like that really does matter. And so he was quite keen to massage the ending of that book and make sure that the story of his self-reform was appropriately captured and that his popularity in the polls was also captured. I mean, there's no ambiguity at the end of that book about where Hawke thinks he's heading.
0: No. No, it was a very powerful book. Who writes the most books, Josh, the Labor side or the Coalition side?
3: Well, for much of the past 40 years or so, it's been overwhelmingly the Labor side.
0: Why do you think that is?
3: Partly because of the transformative experience of governing for 13 years at the federal level in the 1980s and 90s. I mean, that's a decisive factor, I think. You get to the end of the Hawke and Keating era, and there's a generation of Labor ministers and of course, Hawke himself, who have all been instrumental in a very different type of Labor government, one that has had to reassess and often abandon its traditional, historic, social, democratic, collectivist ideals of doing politics. They've had to do things very differently. They've had to do things that would have been unthinkable in a Labor platform of the 1970s, you know, floating and deregulating the financial markets, the shift to enterprise bargaining and changes in Australia's system of central arbitration, winding back tariffs. These are big, bold and highly controversial things. And there are plenty of ministers who get to the end of that government and are unconvinced by aspects of what they've done.
0: Yeah, but why do you think, I mean, there've been powerful and transformational Liberal governments as well. Why do you think that Labor writes more books than the Coalition does?
3: Well, I mean, there's a few factors here. One is I suppose the flip side of that question is why didn't they in an earlier era? And I think we can sort of answer.
0: I mean, there aren't many books out of the Fraser era, are there, that I recall?
3: No, there weren't. And the Fraser memoir itself doesn't come into being until about 2010, which, you know, is something we might be keen to come back to. But the rise of political memoir publishing across the board depends on a series of shifts in the sort of texture of our public culture, right? People need to be more inclined to want more emotions and more autobiographical explanation from their leaders. And that's a process that we can sort of track over the 50 years or so of the period from about the 1970s onwards. I mean, the social transformations of that decade, the women's and gay liberation movements, the idea that the personal is political, these are transformative for a political culture that in the early 20th century was not very demonstrative, not inclined to affectation, to borrow, I think it's Russell Ward's term, actually. This idea that you would go out there and reveal yourself, your inner self, and your own personal story for political purposes is, it's a relatively modern piece of our political culture. So that's one of the factors here.
0: Paul from Marrickville says, Phil, instead of pills or chamomile tea, a good political biography is the best thing for inducing sleep. Well, that's a view, Paul. That's true. Well, though, not everyone might agree. I wonder what you think about it. 1-300-800-222 is the number if you read a good one. Because is it a modern phenomenon? I'm thinking Winston Churchill wrote a lot.
3: He did. So,
0: Both while he was in office and out of office, didn't he?
3: Yeah. Yes, I mean, what I try and track in this book is the unique Australian pattern here, which is a really thin and weak lineage of political life writing and personal storytelling before about the 1960s or 70s, and then a comparatively sudden boom thereafter. I mean, in 1994, for example, you get this big batch of Labor insider storytelling, which includes people like Bob Hawke and John Button and Tom Uran and Peter Walsh and of course, Graham Richardson, that sort of towering New South Wales right-wing power broker with that iconic book, Whatever It Takes. You get all of this in the space of about 6 or 8 months. It would have taken the first half of the 20th century for the Labor Party to generate an equivalent volume of memoir publications like that.
0: Yeah, so I'm trying to think going back. It's hard for me to pin one. Is there a significant book
3: in the earlier period? There are a few, but they're very thinly spaced out, and they're also not very illuminating. They're not very revealing. I mean, people like Billy Hughes published a couple of books, and he was an incredible raconteur, someone who traded on pretty tall stories for a short fella. But these are not very revealing books at all. He tries not to tell stories from within the parliamentary tent, as it were. Menzies writes a couple of books in the late 60s, early 70s, and is pretty detached, to be honest, for someone who'd been a towering partisan figure for decades.
0: Yeah, massive figure. And both his books, I think there are two, aren't there? Books of memoirs, Afternoon Light, and there's another one. That's right, they're pretty... He doesn't go into a lot of detail, does he?
3: Not at all. And the second one, he's a little bit more willing to do the posturing, but only because he's sort of getting sick and tired of hearing that nothing happened for 16 years on his watch. So he sort of feels like he's been pressured to get in there and be a little bit more, a little bit more muscular about trying to claim a legacy for his government. The first one is a lot of meandering stories about, what it was like to meet 6 American presidents or 6 British prime ministers and, some reflections on cricket and, long essays about the role of the British Crown in the Commonwealth of Nations. And, none of this is heart-starting material for an Australian reader by 1967, 1968. Not for a younger baby boomer generation of Australian readers, certainly.
0: What's the role of the book in politics anyway, Josh? I'm talking with Josh Black. He's an historian, speechwriter, and written a book called Performance Politics, which is an interesting thesis. It's all about how books and memoirs and post-production, as it were, are often get to burnish a legacy that may not otherwise have emerged. The role of the book these days in politics, I mean, it's about in Australia, isn't it? In America, it's de rigueur. Nobody launches a bid to become president in the US without a book.
3: Yeah, absolutely.
0: Or books. No one thinks that they wrote them.
3: No, that's right.
0: It's seen as part of the kind of pitch, isn't it? That's not really the case in Australia, is it?
3: We've had our moments with it, I think, and among those moments is a big block of time in the late 2000s and much of the 2010s where, a series of senior Australian politicians across both major parties did turn increasingly to those books to try and do political posturing, to establish their place in the pecking order for succession or to help posture for leadership. Very few of them found success this way. Tony Abbott did. I think that's actually a really important story in its own right.
0: That's true.
3: Tony Abbott in mid-2009 brings out a book called Battle Lines, and he does it with Melbourne University Publishing, which was then led by another formidable cultural figure in Australia's life, Louise Adler. And Battle Lines is quite a quirky, in some ways quite strange book. It's got a really bewildering cocktail of ideas and policy proposals in it, wrapped in the sort of bare details story of Abbott's life and personality. It helps him remind his colleagues, who are pretty dim on his capacities at this stage, that he had media talent, he had a bit of charisma when he dug deep, and he could go out there and perform when required. Hmm. It also put him in direct contact with the Liberal Party rank and file on a pretty regular basis, right? He sort of goes around the country to urban and rural Liberal Party branches and addresses Liberal dinners and fundraisers to sort of sell copies of his book and talk to people. And what he hears throughout that book tour is criticism of climate change policy, criticism about the then Rudd government's emissions trading scheme. And this sort of back and forth on the book tour emboldens him, A, to take a position against the ETS, and B, to take the position of the Liberal leadership when things came to a head in December 2009.
0: Jenny says, evening, Phil. I see politicians writing memoirs as a bit egotistical and a money grab from the Australian public, as if they'd made enough money already from the taxpayer whilst in office. You couldn't pay me to read one. Well, that's a point, Jenny. They don't actually ever tend to sell that well, do they? What's been the bestseller?
3: So there have been some really big sellers, actually, and this is, by Australian non-fiction standards, some of them have been phenomenal. So John Howard is the best of the recent past in terms of sales, well and truly in advance of 100,000 copies in the Australian market. That's pretty big. Gough Whitlam still holds the record, to my knowledge, which his book, The Truth of the Matter, in 1979, which is a short and absolutely stinging account of Sir John Kerr and the dismissal, that sold 150,000 copies, which is a pretty
0: that's
3: tough
0: a lot in the Australian market, isn't it? That's a lot.
3: It sure is. Mm. It sure is. I mean, one other bestseller that's probably worth mentioning early on is The speechwriter Don Watson's portrait of Paul Keating, and in some ways that's a memoir as well, Recollections of a Bleeding Heart. Not only was it a bestseller, somewhere in the order of 80 to 100,000 copies, I think, but also a real prize winner. It took out serious book prizes and biography prizes right across the country.
0: Mm. Yes, they were once great friends and collaborators, of course, Don Watson. Don was the speechwriter for Paul Keating. Don Watson, I think I'm right here, wrote the Redfern, so-called Redfern speech. Which
3: it depends who you ask, but
0: well,
3: yes.
0: Well, I know. He says he did. I think I believe him. Paul Keating's angry about that, and indeed a great many other matters about Don Watson after Don Watson's book came out. Now, we'll talk about Paul Keating in a moment because he's one of the standout examples of an influential, consequential Prime Minister who has not written his memoirs. But he was certainly scathing about his former speechwriter Don Watson's account of his career, Recollections of a Bleeding Heart. As you say, it's a pretty good book, Don Watson's book. And he's pointed out that Paul Keating certainly didn't fit the mould of most Prime Ministers, that he had an eye on the future. Here he is in 2015 reflecting on his time working with Paul Keating.
4: I mean, Paul was always in a conversation about the future. When everyone else was talking about what the latest polls were, or they were off doing doorstops at 6:30 in the morning, and they were out jogging like John Hewson, or swimming like Tony Abbott does, or taking their shirt off like Tony Abbott does. All this sort of stuff. They're always talking about the recent past and what Anzac means and all that sort of stuff. Paul was actually still up at the lodge, having a conversation about what might be. That's really what he was always thinking that way. He was truly a man of a very specific vision. And by the time I got to know him, he had a narrative built around that that was tremendously strong, which made it very easy to work for him. He weren't trying to invent a vision. And what's astonishing is the way that the moment he lost the election, Labor dropped the whole thing and thought they'd start their own narrative, which after 10 years appeared to be Howard wins and they lose. That was their narrative. And it was astounding. And I mean, by fleeing from Paul, they fled from their own recent history and any grasp of the future.
0: Why did Paul Keating hate the book so much?
3: It's a good question. There are, I think, a couple of reasons. One, the sheer volume of Watson in that book is probably a bit much for Keating. I mean, if you're a recent former prime minister and you want a book that chronicles the significance of your leadership, you don't want one of your staff kind of almost overshadowing you or at least closely shadowing you as a character in the story. And yet, Recollections of a Bleeding Heart is very much a book from Watson's perspective, his point of view, his thought processes and emotions are inescapable from the story that he's telling. So I think that's one factor. I think it's less triumphant. I mean, Keating, to pick up on Watson's theme in the clip that you've just played, Keating got to, I think, the defeat at the 1996 election and was still saying things like, you know, they'll remember I always went for the big ones. And he's saying that on the night of his, you know, crushing defeat, Labor's worst, at that point, worst primary vote since the early 1930s. He's saying things like, I always went for the big ones. And Watson's portrait is a bit less triumphant. It's sort of heading inexorably towards the misery of defeat from about halfway through. And there's a lot of slow going, hard boring, a lot of melancholy. It's not a grandiose picture of leadership. It's quite a human and vulnerable one. And I think there's a lot in that that Keating probably found hard to reconcile. There's a beautiful line in Keating's speech at the launch of that book, which, it's mid-2002. They both go, along with Noel Pearson, to the Sydney Town Hall to launch this for a really big audience. And there's a line in Keating's speech, which I think for anyone who was really sharply paying attention at that event, they may have been able to spot it. Most people didn't. Keating says, "Don has the inclinations of a fruit bat. He always heads back into the darkness." And I think in that quote, you get probably close to a clear sense of just what Keating found so difficult to appreciate in this book.
0: Yeah, should he have written his own book? I mean, I suppose I should ask him that question if he would agree to be interviewed on the program, but he's a notorious non-starter in the interview stakes. But he never has written a memoir. I mean, he sat down with Kerry O'Brien and they've produced a kind of big book and a TV series, but that's by way of interviews. He's never actually sat down and said, in my view, according to me, this is what happened. I mean, maybe he can't. Not everyone can do this. Writing's hard.
3: Writing is hard.
0: What do you think? It's that writing's too hard for some, or do you think there's another reason why Paul Keating's never written a book?
3: I think you know, not everyone is well disposed to sitting down and writing. I certainly think that's a factor. He did produce a book in 2000, which was really a foreign policy essay. It's called Engagement, Australia Faces the Asia Pacific. And when you read that book, I mean, bits of it read very strongly like Keating's voice, but there's, you know, you can sort of, if you read between the lines, see quite a bit of external advice, probably former advisors like Alan Gingell. You can see a lot of their sort of influence operating in that particular piece of storytelling. The stuff with Kerry O'Brien is very interesting. You know, 4 1-hour TV episodes, and then, as you say, an enormous book, like an absolute doorstopper of a book in 2015 to follow it up. And I think part of the story lies in the types of questions that Kerry O'Brien was asking. So in most of the questions, he's quoting from existing memoirs or biographies, existing interviews, existing impressions of Keating written by others, and asking Keating to verify or confirm or contradict them. And it's a really interesting technique from a journalism point of view. It in terms of memoir and life writing, it suggests that the best stories have already been told and that we're sort of going back and mopping up or tidying up or, conducting a second autopsy, as it were. I think that's probably a sign that, you know, the world won't stop spinning on its axis in the absence of a Keating memoir.
0: And maybe that's right. 1300 800 222 is my number. You might

0: like to join this conversation or ask a question of Dr. Josh Black. He's an historian and speechwriter. He's written an interesting book called Performance Politics about the idea of how political memories and legacies and identities are shaped by the books that get written by them and others about them. You mentioned John Howard. He did write a memoir of his years in power called Lazarus Rising. You say that sold over 100,000.
1: Yeah, certainly.
0: He made an appearance on the ABC's Q&A program, which included quite a performance from an audience member, by the way, who threw a couple of shoes at him.
2: Watching Q&A with the Q&A special with the former Prime Minister, John Howard.
3: Sorry, Tony, take it as a comment.
2: No, we're not going to do that.
3: Dead,
2: please.
3: And this has been your
2: just someone, someone please remove that gentleman. Okay, well, we apologise. Obviously, we apologise for that.
4: That's all right. Don't worry.
2: And I'm very sorry.
4: No, forget it.
2: Okay, you're
4: don't
2: watching.
4: Relax.
2: Yeah.
4: That's right.
2: As the gentleman just said there, if that's all I've got to throw at you, there's nothing to worry about. Okay, you're watching a Q&A special, quite a lively one, with the former Prime Minister, John Howard.
0: Tony Jones moderating what was a fairground shying of shoes at the former Prime Minister, John Howard. Of consequential Prime Ministers, you'd have to put John Howard right up there. Wouldn't you? To what degree do his books contribute to that as opposed to his record?
1: Yeah, I mean, I think this goes back to a question you raised earlier about the place of the book in our politics. I mean, I think what I enjoyed about revisiting that clip is that although his book is not sitting on the table next to him during this shoe-throwing incident, it's the opportunity, it's the occasion. The book has, despite so many predictions of the death of the book in the last 40 or 50 years, and despite our regular emphasis on the impact that social media and the internet have had on our political culture, the book still has a place. It still proves itself very capable of capturing time and space and attention in a really crowded attention economy. So that's the first thing I'd say. And yeah, Howard's turned, he's sort of developed quite a habit for writing what we might call big books for broad churches. I mean,
0: he wrote a biography of Menzies, didn't he?
1: He did. He did a book on Menzies. He's done a book on himself. And shortly after the coalition was voted out in 2022, he was back out in print with another book called Sense of Balance, which in truth, it revisited a lot of old anecdotes and just sort of recycled or reframed them a little bit and then added some more contemporary reflections. But what these books are good at doing is, A, wrapping up the story of the Howard era in a neat and consumable way to suit his political objectives, and B, intervening in ongoing debates about the Liberal Party, what it means, who it represents, what sort of ideological traditions it is the custodian of, and what its policy platform is. I mean, these kinds of books are not separate from those contemporary political debates. That's part of what performance politics really is all about. It's sort of it's packaging up the past in a way that is directly impinging upon the present.
0: Packaging up the past, yes. Australians are terminally sceptical of these things. Mm. Joey in Coffs Harbour says the hundreds of autobiographies by Australian cricketers haven't helped their performance either, unfortunately, which is true enough. Not everyone's... tell us the story of Billy McMahon. There have been some amusing, maybe tragically amusing stories about people trying to write a book about themselves. Billy McMahon was, I think, contracted and given a big advance, wasn't he, to write a book about his period in office. But tell us the story. It famously was stillborn.
1: It was. I mean, the best person to consult for this particular story is Patrick Mullins, who about 6 or 7 years ago did a world-class biography of Billy McMahon. And it's a world-class book partly because it's the story of a character that we all thought was just perennially unlikable. Like, how do you sit and read for hundreds and hundreds of pages about someone who is so inherently dislikable and yet Patrick Mullins, in his book Tiberius with a Telephone, does a superb job of this. And through

0: threaded all the way through that story is his account of how and why McMahon failed to produce this memoir, which was a fully developed project. Like, it was underway. There were pieces of draft storytelling. There were documents hidden away in filing cabinets ready for him to consult. There were assistants and researchers brought in to provide support, and there's money changing hands. And in the end, McMahon was just A, incapable of crafting a compelling story, B, incapable of providing the leadership that you need to bring a project like that to fruition, because it does take leadership, and three, just so unpleasant to work with that people ultimately couldn't develop enough rapport and trust to have confidence that the book would be worth the paper it was printed
1: on. No, I've been told an anecdote by one of the publishers, because he had a few, because publishers dropped off and others came on board.
0: Yeah, that did.
1: One of the publishers, you know, said, Billy, how's this project coming along? You know, we've got money in it and blah, blah, blah. he said, oh, no, it's going well, and invited the publisher to come and have a look. I think, or maybe the publisher says, look, I'd like to come into the office and just, you know, have a look at what, you know, what you've got. And he did, and the publisher was shown a side office of Billy McMahon's office where there were no fewer, I think, than 13 or 14 filing cabinets.
0: Yeah.
1: And Billy said, look, there it is. It's all there.
0: Yeah.
1: The publisher just shook their head, I think, and then I think they too walked away at that point, thinking,
0: "Yes,
1: it's not going to happen."
0: Yes,
1: 1-300-800-222 is the number. Where do you reckon we get the truth? I mean, where do we get the truth about what happened? Is it through journalism, or is it through this kind of myth making? Do you think?
0: Well, I mean, I would say neither. Do we know the truth when we see it? It's a pretty deep philosophical question, and not one that I think either the politicians themselves or the journalists who cover them intimately are well placed to ultimately judge. One of the sort of sub-genres that sits underneath performance politics is, of course, the staffers or advisors' memoir or biography, and I think Stephen Mills, who was a speechwriter for Hawke at one point, wrote a book called The Hawke Years, and when he launched it in 1993, he said, you know, advisors sometimes see the politicians better than they see themselves. So there is one claim to truth through that avenue, through that particular lens. I mean, the historian in me would always suggest that I think we need a little bit of time and distance. We also need access to a much broader set of evidence and information than just the human memory alone. I mean, we know how unreliable and dangerous and faulty the human memory can be, and so often human memory is what's driving these books. The cynicism of our modern political culture, I think, means that increasingly our former leaders tend to allow the footnotes and endnotes to start stacking up. So by the time you get to Malcolm Turnbull, I mean, he's footnoting his WhatsApp messages with other cabinet ministers and staff and so on. And when he's questioned about his book in April 2020, he says, well, you know, this is the right story because it's well documented. So it is interesting that under the pressure of cynicism from the public, politicians, even as they're relying on emotions and memory to tell their story, have sort of emulated the scaffolding and the aesthetics of historical storytelling. I think that's worth noting.
1: Josh Black is with us, historian and speechwriter. We're talking about his book, Performance Politics, about the role of memoir and autobiography in shaping political attitudes. You might have a call you'd like to make. 1-300-800-222 is the number.
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1: Yes, just back on this, you know, journalism and memoir proposal. I mean, you might argue that, so I've just finished that really quite compelling book by Jonathan Swan and Maggie Haberman in the US. There, Jonathan Swan, of course, well-known Australian journalist, son of Norman Swan, by the way.
0: Yes.
1: Called Regime Change, which is a portrait of the Trump administration, which is compelling in its authenticity, you'd think. I mean, others have pointed to Nikki Sava here in Australia, who's done a

0: historians in the 1960s and 70s. Alan Reid was, I think, the real standout example in that generation. So there's a much longer lineage of this kind of stuff. And I think politicians did get to a point where they thought, well, we're the ones on the inside of the room. Graham Richardson has this line at the beginning of Whatever It Takes, where he says, you know, no matter how hard their noses are pressed against the window pane, they'll never know what it's like to sit inside those smoke-filled rooms. And I think that's central to the logic of performance politics, right? It assumes that the story of politics happens inside, whether it's inside the person's mind and emotions or inside a closed institution, and they get to choose when to open the door and open the blinds and when to close them all again.
1: Yes, that famous remark about that voters should never know about the making of sausages or the making of laws either, because it's ugly in the extreme, which is true. Speaking of ugly, there's been a spate of these, what is it, biography or how would you describe it? Performance reviews. I mean, they've been particularly run on the ABC, on the ABC TV. I'm thinking of TV shows like The Howard Years, The Killing Season, most recently Nemesis, Ambition, Betrayal, Revenge. This is where shows where former politicians can't wait to dish dirt on each other and make sure that they're seen in the best sort of light. When I watch them, I always think, well, politicians, you know, can't blame themselves for people having a poor opinion of them when they see shows like this, do you think?
0: Yeah, I think it's a legitimate criticism to make of some of the testimonies we see in these programs. This is a completely new genre in the 1990s. I mean, I would call them a docudrama. I think docudrama is the best way of capturing what these are. They purport to be documentaries, and they are in the sense that they're put together by, you know, really rigorous researchers and interviewers and editors within the confines of the national broadcaster. I mean, it is a really important service in some ways that these documentaries do, because they do capture a certain feel and a vibe at key milestones in our political life. At the same time, they are explicitly modelled on sort of dramatic forms of storytelling. And that's the case right back in 1993 with Labour in Power. It is the first of this sort of tradition. It was groundbreaking when it first went to air in June and July of 1993, like utterly groundbreaking. Journalists who were pretty battle-hardened and seasoned said even they found some of it a little bit shocking. Alan Ramsey said in, I think it was the Sydney Morning Herald, that it was basically transforming how quickly we could know about our own politics. He said normally you'd wait 20 or 30 years to find out exactly how a cabinet debate went down. And here we are reading about bitter debates inside the final years of Bob Hawke's government within a couple of years of those debates having occurred, like absolutely radical in terms of creating the illusion of transparency or disclosure, I think. And then as you get towards, you know, The Killing Season, most recently Nemesis, I mean, much more obviously modelled on the Netflix drama, even to the level of the technology that these things are put together with. Like, the montage is more creative, the cinematography is more dramatic, the cameras are designed to give you a more filmic kind of aesthetic. I mean, they are so closely modelled on the Netflix drama that it certainly does affect the perceptions we have of our politics, and of course the things the characters say about one another. You know, all of these programs, but especially Nemesis, earned their parental guidance ratings very earnestly. You know, I wouldn't quote on the national broadcaster the things that these guys said about each other.
1: Nathan says, what do you reckon's the best modern UK Prime Minister autobiography?
0: The best modern UK Prime Minister
1: autobiography.
0: That's interesting. I mean, there's something fascinating about Gordon Brown, I think. A really complicated figure who sort of sits halfway between very old traditions of the Labour Party, the sort of highly professional and stylized new Labour of the Blair years, and something else completely, which is a much more spiritual, congregationalist type of sense of public service. And also just a quite a stormy figure in emotional terms. But even there, I mean, he released a memoir in 2017 called My Life, Our Times. And I think I remember coming across that title.

0: Well, in thinking, it said so much about what I was fascinated in with this topic, which is what makes a public figure so confident in collapsing their times to the story of their own life. I mean, that's an astonishing, it's an astonishing title for a book. It's an astonishing claim for a political figure to make.
1: Mm. Yeah. You wonder why we don't see more, or maybe we do, maybe they just don't sell that well, more of what is a bit of a genre, which is cabinet diaries, because sometimes you would like to know what actually happened around the cabinet table. Like when, for example, the current government was discussing tax changes, what did people say? And, you know, was there a point at which someone said, look, you know, we can do this or this, but I reckon we should do this. I mean, I know Gareth Evans had, or, had a cabinet diary book, I think, famously Richard Crossman in Britain is the most famous one, isn't he? Tracking the Labor cabinet from the mid-60s through to the early 70s cabinet diary. But we don't see a lot of them here in Australia. Is that because politicians, A, don't want to tell the truth, or B, are afraid of it?
0: I think, I mean, the time required to commit to a sustained diary is actually really hard. I think the first challenge is I don't know that many ministers are able to quarantine the time they need to diarise properly. I mean, at a sort of practical level, most minister is not in control of their diary at a sort of physical, tactile sense. And sort of setting aside 20, 25, 30 minutes a night or a morning to, you know, record in detail your impressions of the day is a very hard thing to do in a busy parliamentary week or fortnight. The sort of big example in Australia is Neil Blewett's A Cabinet Diary, which is released in 1999. And this is his impression of the first couple of years of the Keating government. And it's fascinating. I mean, it's really detailed. It is relentlessly political. It gives you like extensive multi-page blow-by-blow accounts of specific cabinet debates, many of which are super valuable for the historian and valuable if you're a sort of if you're a Labor stalwart or a Labor operative who wants to understand how a government actually worked day to day 35 years ago. I mean, it's an incredible treasure trove. Hard to get published because the market for that sort of storytelling is much smaller. And he was also pushing against much older conventions. I mean, you mentioned Richard Crossman in the UK. That diary was explosive. It triggered court contests. The last parts of it were only published posthumously, but it triggered really a sort of moral panic within the British establishment about who was allowed to do this kind of storytelling. In Australia, we didn't see anything quite like that in 1999 when Neil Blewett went to take his book to the printer, but he did get a very strongly worded letter from John Howard's Secretary of the Department of Prime Minister and Cabinet, who basically reminded Blewett the maximum enforceable penalty for breaking the Crimes Act, which includes official secrets regulations and that sort of thing, was, I think, 5 or 7 years in prison. And, of course, you know, governments are quite powerless to prosecute a former minister for wanting to tell their story of a career. But it does show you just how recently those kinds of strictures on disclosure were still operative. And, you know, in the more recent past, there is still a sort of these questions about who is allowed to do storytelling and who is allowed to disclose from within the cabinet system. They still pop up from time to time. The only other thing I'd sort of say here is it would probably be a mistake to imagine that we will always get the answers from a cabinet diary. Cabinet systems of government are really important, and I think the Albanese government has been very good at maintaining solid traditional cabinet system of government. But we shouldn't imagine that every decision is decided in cabinet, or that decisions aren't capable of being put together elsewhere.
1: Yes. Suresh says on the text line, Phil, the best UK Prime Minister's biography would be Liz Truss, if she ever wrote one, because 47 days in office could be condensed down to one A4 page with no achievements to list.
0: Well, I mean, yes, it's even enough. She came out with... I can't remember if it was called The Conservative in the Room or 10 Years to Save the West or something like
1: this. Something like that, wasn't it?
0: It was one of these. And the fact that I can't even remember the title and it was only 2 or 3 years ago tells you something about how ephemeral these kinds of books can be. But yeah, this is an example of even people with, I think as you said at the top of the program, fairly limited lists of achievements to their name, don't feel all that shy about rushing into print.
1: Mm. Yeah, we mentioned the reading public. There's no indication of a growing appetite for this, or do you think there is a growing appetite for it?
0: No, I suspect the appetite has well and truly peaked, and I think there's a sense in the reporting in around the mid-2010s that people were actually starting to notice and get really tired of this genre, this whole realm of often too shallow, gimmicky political publishing. And I think some of that attitude led directly to contests about the role of Melbourne University Publishing in this story. I mean, Adler, who I mentioned earlier,
1: because they published a lot of them, didn't they?
0: That's a lot of them. I mean, yeah. if you go to a Lifeline book fair, which I did on the weekend here in Canberra, and you sort of go looking at the Australian politics table, you'll see a lot of MUP logos on the spines of a lot of books published by a lot of Australian politicians between that period. And there was, I think, by the end of those years, a sense that we were sort of trying to mine and extract value where there wasn't any.
1: Mm. Yes, one of my texters says, Liz Truss did run the Conservative Speech Fest where Bridget McKenzie and Tony Abbott spoke.
0: Mm.
1: Oh, okay. Janice says, are there any female political autobiographies? If not, what an indication of gender bias in the political leadership sphere? Well, yeah, there are. Julie Gillard's written books.
0: Yep. Yeah, she has multiple.
1: Yeah.
0: And the response to hers is really interesting. I mean, I will say one of the things I wanted to do in this book was to run with the idea that there's more to Gillard's story than gender and there's more to the story of gender in Australian politics than Gillard. And yeah. I think both of those ideas are really important. In some ways, the most striking example of controversy and backlash following a woman's political memoir in Australia is the story of Cheryl Curnow.
1: Yeah. She didn't include one salient fact.
0: Well, it's partly about that, but I think there's more going on. I think this is the story of someone who desperately wanted, at the end of a really turbulent period in politics, to get out there and explain what it was like to be a woman on the front lines of political argy-bargy in the middle of the Howard years, what it was like to go from the pretty independent, free-minded Australian Democrats to the much more machine-like Labor Party in whose systems she wasn't well-grounded, didn't have good indoctrination, and often felt that she wasn't well-supported. And she announced basically the second she lost the seat of Dixon in November 2001 that she would write a memoir about her 4 years with the Labor Party and what had gone wrong.
1: Mm.
0: She did write that memoir. It's called Speaking for Myself Again. It does tell a pretty openly feminist story about how problematic the culture of Australian politics was at that time. And even before the book had appeared, there were lines of attack quite clearly established in the press that said things like whinging for myself again, precious princess will blame everyone but herself. I mean, these are the lines of criticism that are made before the book is out.
1: Yeah.
0: So I do think that there is, yes, the choice not to reveal her the nature of her relationship with Labor's then deputy leader Gareth Evans.
1: It was a very significant omission. I mean, you know, it was a critical piece of information, and she should have said it, shouldn't she?
0: Well, I mean, it depends who you ask. The media monitoring services at the time suggested that actually a lot of the public weren't that fussed about whether this detail was included or not.
1: They mightn't have been fussed, but you know, it should have been there.
0: Yeah, I mean, the other point that I think many have made in the decades since is we can't have that standard for Cheryl Curnow, but not for any of her male peers.
1: Well, that's true too.
0: That's a fairly important point.
1: That is true too, which in Bob Hawke's case would require a substantial appendix. I mean,
0: sure would.
1: All right. Interesting. Interesting conversation too. Josh, terrific to have had your company and time. Thank you.
0: Thanks so much, Philip.
1: Dr. Joshua Black is an historian and speech writer, and his book is called Performance Politics. It's around at the moment. Some interesting ideas there. 1-300-800-222. Keep that number handy. You'll need it for the Mighty Challenge a bit later on. We've got plenty coming up. Hugh Rimmond is going to lead the Nightlife News breakdown for us. Michael Yand has got a very interesting story about the international bond market too. So have a listen to that as well. That's all coming up in the following hour. Philip Clark with you. This is Nightlife on ABC Local Radio.
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2: ABC Northwest Queensland.
5: Hello, this is ABC News with David Rowlands. The UK Foreign Secretary says the country had to call out Israeli settler violence in the occupied West Bank before it was too late to save the two-state solution. Israel has indicated that closing the US consulate is among a series of retaliatory measures in response to Britain, France and Canada, among others, announcing sanctions on Israeli settlements, which are deemed illegal under international law. Ed Miliband says he anticipated the Israeli backlash, but it was time to act.
6: Some of what Israel is doing, like trying to close down our consulate, will be damaging for the Palestinian people. But it is right to act because the bigger danger here is the wider suffering and oppression of the Palestinian people, which is continuing unabated. And we have a responsibility to seek to make a difference.
5: The federal opposition leader has met with the Prime Minister after writing to him with demands for the government's expected immigration crackdown. Here's political reporter Lexi Jernowick.
7: Seen by the ABC, Angus Taylor's letter to Anthony Albanese today calls on the government to adopt the coalition's immigration policy, which includes linking Australia's migration intake to the number of new homes built. Mr Taylor also writes a 10-point list of demands for any legislation that Labor puts forward, including making it illegal for someone to repatriate terrorist sympathisers. This afternoon, Mr Taylor and Shadow Home Affairs Minister John O'Dunham met with Mr Albanese to discuss Labor's future migration plans. No date has been set for the government to unveil changes to Australia's migration settings after Home Affairs Minister Tony Burke postponed a scheduled appearance at the National Press Club in August.
5: Researchers at the artificial intelligence giant Anthropic say they're worried that the technology could threaten humanity. The BBC's Chris Vallance takes up the story.
8: Anthropic's Evan Hubinger said in a post on X that the risk from current AI models was low, but he was worried that the technology might soon become able to improve itself to the point where it poses an existential risk to humanity. "We really do earnestly believe AI poses a species-ending risk to humans," he wrote. Mr. Hubinger added that Anthropic was trying its best, but to paraphrase, it hadn't figured out how to keep future superintelligent AIs acting in line with human values, called alignment in AI jargon and his own area of expertise.
5: Funeral ceremonies have begun in Oslo for Norway's King Harald V. Thousands of Norwegians have gathered to honour the popular and modernising monarch who reigned for 35 years. Among the guests are the monarchs of Sweden, Denmark, Spain, the Netherlands, Belgium and Jordan. The heir to the British throne, Prince William, is also expected, as well as presidents from a range of European countries. These mourners in the Norwegian capital spoke about what the king meant to them.
9: King Harald was, as many Norwegians used to call, the national grandfather of sorts. He was like the beloved grandfather.
10: I think a king is a person that has a role to gather people, especially in difficult times, and he has definitely done that through the years.
5: Airbnb and other short-term home rental companies are set to face more restrictions as the European Commission proposes unified rules to help authorities tackle a housing crunch in tourism hotspots. The move by the EU aims to harmonise rules across Europe after authorities in cities including Paris, Barcelona and Venice have struggled against too many different laws that have also posed legal challenges. The shortage of affordable housing due to the surge in short-term holiday rentals has prompted residents, especially young Europeans, to take to the streets in protest.
11: Back home, and the Australian Islamic Centre says the death of two children in a horror crash in Melbourne's west yesterday afternoon has brought unimaginable sadness to the community. Costa Haritos reports from the Royal Children's Hospital in Melbourne.
12: 11-year-old Osama El-Holi and 7-year-old Sarah El-Holi

0: Woolley were killed after the car they were travelling in yesterday rolled near Parwyn on Melbourne's western outskirts. The Australian Islamic Centre has released the children's names with the permission of their families and says it's focusing on supporting them during this difficult time. Five other children remain at the Royal Children's Hospital in a stable condition and have been visited by loved ones today. A 34-year-old woman who was behind the wheel at the time is also recovering from minor injuries as investigators continue their work to determine how the tragic incident unfolded.
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2: Your Queensland weather for Thursday. Isolated to scattered showers in eastern districts and northern Cape York Peninsula. Isolated showers near the coast in the Gulf Country District. While the forecast is sunny elsewhere. Possible morning fog inland in eastern districts south of Ingham to the northwest of Burketown. Maximum temperatures near average, below average in the southeast. For the latest in weather across Queensland, stay tuned to your local ABC.

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2: Yes, well, hello, and how are you? Philip Clark with you on ABC Local Radio. We are right around the country. Good to be with you. Wherever you are, you should be getting us loud and clear. There are no problems with transmission and repairs tonight, so if you're getting us on broadcast, should be coming through loud and clear. 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And you can listen to our podcasts that way as well. I'll put that chat with Josh Black about political memoirs up there as a podcast a bit later. Thank you, Fran from Logan, who just jumped in on that discussion about Cheryl Curnow's memoir, where she never disclosed the relationship she had with Gareth Evans, which many saw as a mistake. Fran says she didn't have to do this. There's no reason for her to disclose the relationship. Bob Hawke was never treated like Cheryl Curnow. At the time, that's probably true, Fran. Fran makes another point. Australian security services actively protected and kept Harold Holt's liaisons out of the news. Cheryl Curnow was publicly attacked by mostly male media. How unusual. That is true about Harold Holt, actually. That's true. It was not making excuses for it, but it was a different era, wasn't it? But that's right. Harold Holt was. Well, there was much to tell, wasn't there, about his liaisons, but they were kept out of the news. It was a very different media environment. 1-300-800-222. Coming up in this hour, we'll talk with Hugh Remington, who'll lead the Nightlife News breakdown for us. Michael Yander on the trouble in the world bond market, particularly the US bond market. It's bigger than the stock market, the bond market. It's very important, and a lot of people are very concerned about what's going on. So hear Michael out on this. And Cedric Bardi will join us too on some important developments in a medical matter, which is very sad. Childhood dementia, I know. More on that in this hour as well. The Mighty Challenge is on its way. Let's kick things off with the Nightlife News Breakdown.
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2: Well, welcome to News Breakdown. Prime Minister Anthony Albanese was in the spotlight today, not declaring his honorary membership of a golf course. Not sure whether he knew he was a member, but it was promised a taxpayer-funded grant. At the 2025 election, the government committed to give the Marrickville Golf Club in Anthony Albanese's seat of Grainger $6 million. The independent MP Helen Haynes was one voice saying transparency was needed here.
3: It's okay to be an honorary member, but you need to declare it so that it can be seen and that people can make a decision then as to whether there's been any undue influence.
2: Yes, the opposition was pretty keen to jump in here because they've probably got memories of Shadow Infrastructure Minister Bridget McKenzie, who resigned as sports minister in 2020 when she didn't declare her a membership of a gun club. And she says the ministerial code of conduct requires ministers to declare personal interests.
4: You need to declare that so that when it receives funding, as this golf club in Marrickville did, the public is very clear of that you've taken steps to deal with that potential and perceived or actual conflict of interest in the awarding of funding.
2: Yes, well, joining us for the Nightlife News Breakdown tonight is Hugh Remington, National Affairs Editor at 10 Years First. Hugh, good evening to you. Welcome back to Nightlife.
5: Hello, Phil.
2: We've been talking about prime ministers and legacies, but also about the death of Bob Hawke's former wife and biographer, Blanche Dalpaget. Like, your thoughts on her contribution and legacy a bit later on. But look, first on this blow up over the golf membership. Look, it may seem a bit trivial in its substance, but was the concern really in the way that Mr. Albanese responded? If he'd responded in a different way, might things have been different? Here he is in question time today explaining his membership.
6: 15 years ago, someone decided to say, oh, we'll make him an honorary member. I don't have a card. I don't go in there. I haven't been in there for years. I used to walk my dog along the path, as lots of people do.
2: Yes, he went on to point out that membership was hardly amounted to much financial benefit.
6: In 2012, I've been advised that I got honorary membership. Someone made a decision. I don't have a card. I don't go to the club.
5: Order.
6: But I make this point, Mr. Speaker. If anyone wants to join, what they need for 2 years' membership is $5.
2: Yeah, well, okay. But was he's kind of, I don't know. What do you think of the response here, Hugh? I mean, he might have played it differently and just talked it down, mightn't he?
7: It's to his great advantage that he's not a golfer.
2: No. Yes, well, exactly.
7: So the golf club, the Marrickville Golf Club, is a totally local community location. It is, as he says, it's pretty low key.
2: Golfers would know that it would be interested in this. It's a par 62, so it's not exactly a championship golf course. No,
7: and quite often some of the holes get blocked off so they can do other events, picnics, and the like.
2: That's right.
7: So the reason why the money got spent is that it's on a bend in the Cook's River, and when the river floods, the problem with it is that raw sewage out of the golf club, I'm not quite sure the mechanism by which it operates, but it flows into the Cook's River. And so the $6 million was something which Albanese, as a local member, when he was in opposition, so during the coalition years, would put up for something to fix the golf club, and nothing came of it. They get into office. It was a promise he made. And so as part of a group of grants, overwhelmingly to enable promises to be kept to the electorate, and of course most of those were in Labour electorates, sums of money were put out for these community needs. He said it was a promise, and we kept our promise. Now, so is there some devious conflict of interest? In the most technical sense, there is a tiny, tiny difficulty, and that is that as Bridget McKenzie took great pleasure in reading Anthony Albanese's own ministerial code of conduct, it says that in the case of grants, all conflicts of interest or perceived conflicts of interests, whether they are pecuniary interests or not, have to be declared. So in that lies room for the argument to be made that it doesn't need to be a pecuniary interest. It just has to be an interest. And that this one wasn't declared. He knew about it for a number of years. It was honorary. It was effectively peppercorn, almost worthless. Nevertheless, in a strictly technical black letter law sense, he should have declared something which was an interest, even if it was not effectively a pecuniary interest. And of course, Bridget McKenzie has some dog in the fight because she gave $36,000, not $6 million, but $36,000 to a gun club, of which she says she didn't know at the time she'd received an honorary membership as part of her political role, and that had been the thing which led to her resigning from the front bench back in 2020. So is this a fatal blow to Anthony Albanese? No, nor should it be. But it is enough for those who wish

0: to think ill of Anthony Albanese, to just be another little barnacle on his bottom, that he's not always perfect in his management down to the letter of every matter. And these grants are always, you know, have that potential to be controversial because people who miss out on grants have a habit of grumbling about them.
1: Mm. Yeah, the whole point goes back to something that I've long advocated, Hugh, is that these grant schemes are just, you know, rorts and potentials for pork barrelling, which governments, that's why governments set them up. The government shouldn't be handing out, you know, money to suburban golf clubs. That's the job of local councils and state governments. And we know why these grant programs are there. It's so that federal MPs can, you know, exert influence.
0: Well, yes, that tends to be the practical effect of it. However, the raising of revenue in Australia is enjoyed most at the Commonwealth tier of government because of the tax powers that go with the Commonwealth, which the states can only envy and local government can only dream of. And so there are all kinds of noble and useful things that can be done with taxpayer money that that should be dotted around. And, for example, Bridget McKenzie pointed out that with the gun club that she was dealing with, you had a gun club that had no women's toilets and no disabled access to any toilets. So the $36,000 that she found and approved for that gun club enabled women to go to the toilet when they went to the gun club. It's not that evil. But, you know, the fact in the sports rorts affair under the Morrison government was that it seemed to have got completely out of hand. Mm. And Labor came in to office on a promise of integrity on these matters. They rode in. They were getting votes from people who were sick of that sort of behavior. So there is a vulnerability here for Labor. Anthony Albanese in Parliament and elsewhere has sort of oscillated between being indignant about it and making light of it. But I think making light of it is probably reasonable in the scheme of things, but it's, you know, it's not entirely without some cost to him.
1: Yeah.
0: And something will be made of it. There'll be one line is able to be used against him.
1: Yes. All right, look, on to a matter that I think is probably more consequential and the ongoing bitterness between Liberal frontbencher and SAS veteran Andrew Hastie. And One Nation. Andrew Hastie's been targeted by One Nation for giving evidence in the case of Victoria Cross recipient Ben Robert Smith, who's facing charges over war crimes allegations. Andrew Hastie's called Pauline Hanson and Barnaby Joyce lying cowards after he claimed a One Nation cartoon portrayed him as a traitor. Pauline Hanson's posted this cartoon on social media over a month ago, and she's now pinned it to the top of her X account and references Andrew Hastie as a traitor no less than 8 times. You might think for a man who served his country with distinction, this is a step too far. Andrew Hastie represents the Western Australian seat of Canning, and this is a seat that One Nation feels it could win. Andrew Hastie's now used a letter to supporters to promise to take on Pauline Hanson and her chief strategist, James Ashby, directly, even hinting at court action. He was taking Pauline Hanson and Barnaby Joyce on directly today with this challenge.
2: I'm calling on Pauline Hanson and Barnaby Joyce to either own this, don't be weak, don't be cowards, own it, and explain why I'm a traitor and why other veterans are traitors, or delete it.
1: He wasn't the only one to give evidence, of course. There were about 20 other SAS soldiers who did as well. But the One Nation leader, Pauline Hanson's, not stepping backwards.
3: I'm not going to delete the cartoon. I encourage people, if you want to go and have a look at yourself, please go look at Please Explain Hastie for Hastie. So anyway, I'd encourage people to go and have a look at it.
1: She went on.
3: It is a satirical cartoon, for Christ's sake. Barnaby Joyce was classified as a beetroot. He's now part of the party. Did he jump up and down about it? So stop making a mountain out of molehill. And his cartoons have been very well received by the Australian public.
1: You might say accusing a former serviceman, SAS soldier, of being a traitor is another matter entirely, though, than criticism of Barnaby Joyce. Andrew Hastie insists One Nation's picked a fight with the wrong veteran, Pauline Hanson says she's never

0: called him a traitor, although the cartoon is on her website. Might there be defamation action imminent here? And would One Nation be thinking the publicity might be worth it? And how do you think this is playing, Hugh?
1: Well, defamation is difficult because there is a kind of get out for satire to a certain degree and for political commentary. The courts, if he wants to go down that way, will go wherever they go. But Pauline Hanson's being far too cute when she says that she hasn't called him a traitor. This is on her official YouTube channel. She's giving it, as you just heard there, every push to have it seen as often as possible. I've watched it in this cartoon. He's repeatedly described as a traitor. And there is a lot going on here. Of course, where it comes from a number of things. One is they want his seat in Western Australia because they've had the Secret Harbour by-election, which was won by One Nation just a couple of weeks ago, and that covers some of the same territory as Andrew Hastie's federal seat. So, you know, there's a political fight for a seat there. But there's something far more deeply personal about this, and that is that Gina Rinehart, who is the main financial backer of Pauline Hanson, has taken a tilt against Andrew Hastie. Kerry Stokes, who is such a powerful figure in Western Australia in particular, has also taken a personal tilt against Andrew Hastie. Why? Because Andrew Hastie gave evidence in the defamation hearing, the trial that Ben Robert Smith brought on against the Fairfax Papers and its journalists, and Ben Robert Smith lost to the civil test. He was found to have committed war crimes. Now, Ben Robert Smith is now being charged with criminal offences of war crimes, which he denies, and that will go through its own process. But interestingly enough, it was recently reported that among One Nation supporters, the figure most prized in Australia, the most honoured in Australia after Pauline Hanson, this is in her own supporter group, is Ben Robert Smith. It's not Barnaby Joyce. It's not any other member of her party. It's Ben Robert Smith. So she sees herself as drumming this up to increase that pro-Ben Robert Smith argument. What did Andrew Hastie do? He gave evidence, as he was required to do, on subpoena, so-called, as were others. You know, any one of us as people in this country, not only citizens, but anyone else can be subpoenaed to appear before a court. And our job in front of that court, our duty to the court and to the nation, is to give our best evidence as we know it. I was in court when he gave that evidence. He didn't give any direct evidence that he saw Ben Robert Smith kill anyone or do anything proper. His evidence was circumstantial, but he gave it, one presumes, to the best of his ability. That does not make a traitor. And it is
0: not in any way, shape, or form. No,
1: it is profoundly revolting that an officer of SAS regiment should be defamed in this manner for fun, for political advantage, for the sneering value of it. It is wrong. And so the fact that this is up and Pauline Hanson is doing it there, of course, she won't give a toss what I think about it. But I think any reasonable person looking at this would say Andrew Hastie has acted according to his oath, his requirements as a citizen of the country, and he's done it to the best of his ability. He does not deserve to be called a traitor, as he is repeatedly called in this process, and particularly not for political advantage.
0: No. Calling Barnaby Joyce a beetroot or even a beetrooter to a veteran being called a traitor, I think, is a very significant difference indeed. All right, look, to international concerns, the Australian government's decided against joining the UK, Canada, France and other European nations in imposing tough new trade sanctions, which would ban imports and goods from Israeli settlements in the occupied West Bank. Look, it might be a little tokenistic, but the Foreign Affairs Minister, Penny Wong, said she had concerns about the blanket ban and she's not going to join in with these other countries, UK in particular, but as I said, Canada, France and others. Here she is in the Senate today explaining the government's decision.
2: For years, Australia has worked with international partners to build momentum for peace and to keep a two-state solution alive. The Netanyahu government's actions in the West Bank, the rapid expansion of settlements, the proposed E1 settlement development and flagrant settler violence are extinguishing the possibility of a two-state solution. A two-state solution is the only path to enduring peace and security for Israelis and Palestinians. And this is why, with partners, we recognise Palestine and are strengthening the institutional foundations of the State of Palestine. With partners, we impose travel bans and targeted sanctions on Israeli ministers and others for their role in illegal settlements and settler violence. We have stated businesses should not bid for construction tenders for illegal settlement developments. And today I can announce Australia is pursuing further targeted measures in coordination with international partners to deter illegal settlements and settler violence. Australia is not, at this time, pursuing a blanket-style import ban. We have concerns about the implementation of a blanket ban and unintended consequences for Australian businesses, for Palestinians and for Israelis.
0: Yes, Hugh, Australia has joined with other countries on related issues. Why not this time? Because it's quite clear that Israel's actions in the West Bank are designed to make a two-state solution impossible, aren't they?
1: Yes, I mean, I don't think I would say it's inarguable, but of course everything is arguable when it comes to the Middle East. But we should not be receiving any goods that come from illegal settlements on the West Bank, because they are effectively stolen goods. They're illegal settlements. So if there's products coming out of it, we shouldn't be accepting it. We shouldn't be trading in those goods. It's for us. It's like us,
0: I can't imagine actually that we are, because I can't imagine what these goods would be. But anyway.
1: Well, it's interesting because you heard there from Penny Wong. She said there are difficulties with implementation, and this is part of the issue because there's not a lot. If you look at Amnesty International, which favours a ban on goods from the West Bank out of those settlements, they can't define exactly what those goods are, and many of them get put into a sort of an Israeli packaging chain, and then which bits come from Israel, which bits come from the West Bank, it's naturally sort of fuzzy, and Penny Wong hinted towards what that might be. What might they be? Well, the dates, apparently, herbs. There's some construction material, stone and so on, might come out. So for the amount of money involved, it is difficult to implement and probably not worth the fuss of doing it. And there are other ways in which we can make our statements around the illegality of West Bank settlement and settler violence. There's a lot of violence in the Middle East. It goes all around. Let's make no mistake. But we saw the U.S. Ambassador Mick Huckabee, who is a very, very strongly pro-Israel figure, just in the last few days saying terror is terror when he went to see what was actually taking place with the violence being done against Palestinians in the West Bank.
0: No, it's terrible. It's terrible.
1: So it's gone on for a long time, and it's the fact that it is, notionally opposed by the Israeli government, but seems to continue without a lot of difficulty. It doesn't bring credit to Israel.
0: No, it does not. Well, and clearly, and with this new settlement that they're trying to get going at the moment, that will kibosh, because it will break up the contiguous nature of the West Bank anyway, and make it very difficult for there to be any two-state. But then again, Mr. Netanyahu has said on numerous occasions that he does not support a two-state solution, and in his view, there won't be one. Look, just before you go, Hugh, on a sad note, the passing of Blanche Delpuget, author and biographer and widow of former Australian Prime Minister Bob Hawke. We spoke with Josh Black in our first hour, but Hugh, you were reporting through the Hawke era. Your memories of her?
1: I thought she was just wonderful, and I got to spend some time with her and with Bob. We're going back now 15 years or so when her book came out. She did two biographies of Bob Hawke. There was the famous one, which she wrote, came out, I think it was 1982, after he had broken off with her because he didn't think he could become prime minister if he divorced Hazel. And she said to me, I wanted to kill him. I seriously wanted to kill him, and it broke off. And she had fantasies as to how she would kill him. But she put those energies into the first biography of him, which was a brilliant book. It was really just a masterful piece of of biography of Hawke and how he got to be where he was as he was in the act of taking office. Then she wrote another biography, which was of his time as Prime Minister. And when that book came out, I think in 2010, I spent time with them both. And I've seen her a number of times since. She was always the most amazing company, an absolute live wire, so smart. She was had great energies, great sense of humor, a wickedness, a flirtatiousness to her. I saw her just probably 2 or 3 months ago, I think. And she had that way of flirting kind of ridiculously with you, and you flirted back with her because that was the way in which you engaged with her. She was so much fun, a brilliant writer, not just of nonfiction, but also of fiction. This Plantagenet series of historic novels were, you know, really highly reviewed by all those experts and stuff like that, and a big loss, and a great character.
0: Good on you. All right, Hugh, always great to talk. Appreciate it. Thank you.
1: All the best, Phil. Take care.
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0: Yes, 1-300-800-222 is the number if you'd like to call. If you send me texts, which I'm happy to read, it's good if you put your name on them because then we're all having a conversation, aren't we? We know who's doing what. 1-300-800-222. They've got to send a text. The text number is 0467-922-702. A lot of people are worried about the bond market worldwide and the US bond market in particular. Crude oil is up again, by the way, over $100 live from the US markets. The Dow is down, so is the NASDAQ as well. To discuss the markets, the bond market in particular, Michael Yander joins us.
3: Economics.
0: Ian Verrin, the ABC's chief business correspondent, is off on a few weeks' leave. So joining us tonight for business and economics is Michael Yander, editor of the ABC News Business Reporting Team. Michael, good evening to you. Welcome back to Nightlife.
4: Good evening, Phil.
0: You've been speaking for a special episode of ABC Business Daily, the podcast, to a frequent Nightlife commentator, one former banker and financial commentator, Satyajit Das. Now, we've spoken to Das a lot over the years, but the topic you spoke to him about was rather concerning. This is the potential for another major global financial crisis, a Bondmageddon. Talk to us about this.
4: Well, a Bondmageddon that may also coincide with an AI bust, and that's obviously the big fear, and be a contributor to said AI bust, because, of course, what's happening in the Bondmageddon, as many people have called it, and Das uses that in inverted commas, because as he points out, the interest rates in absolute terms are not that high. They haven't even risen that much this year, about half a percentage point, but we've come off such ultra low levels, both post-COVID, but also really post-GFC, that even this modest rise in interest rates is putting huge stress on the system.
0: Explain the bond market to listeners who are often puzzled about this, particularly US bonds, which are a major stabilising force in the world economy, aren't they?
4: Well, they have since World War II, under the Bretton Woods system, US government bonds have been the safe asset, formerly backed by gold. And, of course, when the gold standard fell over and the US dollar stopped being backed by gold, US bonds were backed by the reputation and the power of the US government and its economy. But that power is waning. The stability of the US economy and the US dollar has also started waning. The predictability, of course, under President Trump has definitely waned. And people are getting very concerned about the sustainability of US government finances. The deficit is huge. The debt has now passed US $40 trillion. The financing costs on the interest alone are somewhere around $3 to $4 billion US dollars per day. about 80 or 90 billion US dollars a month that has to be paid out in interest. It's becoming one of the largest line items in the US government.
0: They spend
4: budget.
0: More on debt repayment than they do on defence.
4: Yeah, and their defence spending has been going up and will go up further as this adventure in Iran continues. So the thing to remember for people who don't know much about finance is the bond market is actually the most important market. Mm. It's much bigger than the share markets globally, and it's also just critical for the functioning of the global financial system.
0: This is what, because the US puts out bonds, which are people buy these bonds, essentially giving the US money because they spend more than they are earning. And it's an inverse relationship, isn't it? If fewer people want the bonds, the interest rate goes up.
4: Yes, because the price of the bond goes down in the secondary market. Yeah. So bonds that have been issued by the US government, if people think inflation is going to be higher and so they want a higher return, they will pay a lower price to buy those bonds than when they were issued. And as you say, Phil, when the price of the bond falls, the interest rate goes up. In fact, that was one of the questions Ross Gittins asked me when I did a job interview for a cadetship at the Sydney Morning Herald before I started working at the ABC.
0: Just explain to listeners why this is important, because...
4: Well, because you've got the $40 trillion US dollars in debt that the US government has outstanding, a lot of which is held by the US Federal Reserve. And as Das pointed out to me, the US Federal Reserve is actually sitting on unrealized losses of around $1 trillion because of the fall in bond values as interest rates are pushed up. It's also important to the financial system globally because US bonds in particular, but sovereign bonds in general in the big Western economies, act as a benchmark for other interest rates. So particularly in the US, Donald Trump is concerned about the long-term interest rate on bonds, on 10- and 30-year bonds in particular, because in the US you take out 30-year mortgages. So for existing US homeowners, they don't get hit by rising interest rates from the Fed the way we do here. But for anyone trying to get a new mortgage, they're becoming increasingly expensive in the US because even though the Fed hasn't raised interest rates yet, although a lot of people think they may do later this month, the longer-term interest rates in the bond market have been pushing up and making that long-term debt more expensive. And that's not great for the US economy and the property sector, which we, of course, know Donald Trump has a lot of historical interests in.
0: Every time I look at the US debt, I don't understand it because, America can never trade its way out of this debt level, so I don't know what's going to happen.
4: Well, who's going to come and forcibly reclaim what they've owed?
0: I know, and someone says, well, you know, it doesn't really matter because after all the US prints its own money, so they just print more money.
4: But then the problem is inflation, so it's the spiral you can get in, because that is, of course, one solution to an unsustainable debt burden is you just... The central bank prints more money to pay for it. But, of course, putting more money into the system debases the currency and boosts the inflation rate, which then pushes interest rates higher and slows economic activity further. And that's the spiral you can get into. Doesn't generally work out well, as history has shown. And if people think the US is a problem, look at Japan. Japan has some really pressing problems with debt. Mm. Government debt there is somewhere close to 250% of GDP, of the size of the Japanese economy. Interest rates in Japan, coming from zero levels for decades, have now risen to around the 3% mark for longer-term interest rates, which is the highest basically on record. And what that is doing is likely to push the interest repayments on Japanese government debt to about 30% of Japanese government outlays.
0: But what's a bondmageddon mean? I mean, like, this is what I mean when I think about it. I can't get my head around, because I think, well, how's it going to end?
4: Well, because
0: what happens?
4: These formerly safe assets that you've had, the market loses confidence. The biggest flow-on effect is that surge in interest rates, and this is where it ties in with the artificial intelligence boom slash bubble, depending which view you take on how valuable the technology will prove to be. But as Das points out, trillions of dollars of investment have flowed and are scheduled to flow into this AI build-out. In the recent past, a lot of that's come from company cash flows, but increasingly that's coming from debt, from private credit, from debt, corporate debt issued by some of the big players, your Alphabets, your Nvidias, your Oracles. Oracle has had debt issues this year with the credit default swaps on its debt surging as people seeking extra insurance against the risk of default. So if the interest rates on safe, so-called safe government debt push higher, it's making the borrowing costs to fund this AI boom also higher, which means the returns that you need on those AI investments have to be even higher to justify all the outlays. So the mechanics of a Bondmageddon is, as interest rates surge, the return on any other financial asset has to rise to meet it. And if it can't rise, the value of that asset, much like the bond price we discussed earlier, has to fall. So as interest rates rise on bonds, share markets tend to go down. And you can reach a point at which things just start cracking.
0: Are we there? What does he think?
4: Das thinks that we're not there yet. When I speak to him, his vibes are around the 2006-2007 kind of period leading up to the 2008 financial crisis. He thinks the crunch time will come in probably 18 months to 2 years' time, and particularly depending how the returns on artificial intelligence, the revenue it can generate, actually stack up against the trillions of dollars of investment that's forecast to go into it by then.
0: This is how we've got a little grab here. This is how Das concludes his chat on the podcast.
5: We have lived in this pseudo reality for 20 years because we never resolved the problems of the GFC. We never did. And the science fiction writer Philip Dick once said, you know, we are bombarded with pseudo realities. Reality is that which, when you stop believing in it, does not go away. And that is the moment that is now rapidly approaching.
0: Well, the world is full of doomsayers.
4: Yeah, well, and for those who don't know, Philip K. Dick wrote the novel that inspired Blade Runner, amongst many other novels that inspired films, and very few of them were optimistic about the future of technology and humanity. But I think what Das is saying there is fundamental, that we... our answer to the global financial crisis, which was caused by too much debt and misallocated debt, in that case into the US housing market, and this financial creativity to create instruments based on those bad US housing loans, our answer to it was more debt and pushing interest rates really low for a long time. And now we're bearing the fruit of that, and partly through the US's own making with the war in Iran, we've now got a supply crunch driven inflation surge that's putting pressure on interest rates for already over indebted governments in particular, but also the private sector. And something's got to give at some point.
0: Michael, always love talking with you. Michael Yander is the editor of the ABC's News Business Reporting Team. Michael, thanks for your time.
4: Thanks, Phil.
0: Check out the podcast too, ABC Business Daily, a terrific summary of what's happening. All righty, we've got an interesting health story coming up. Joan in Tasmania, I agree with you. I'll read your text in a minute. Here's Busy Higgins.

0: Yeah, Missy Higgins. And the special two. All right, let's talk health.
1: Health.
0: A major Australian research breakthrough is offering new hope for children with a rare and devastating form of dementia. Scientists have used patient-derived brain cells, advanced imaging and artificial intelligence to identify some existing medicines that could slow brain damage and help manage symptoms of Sanfilippo syndrome, potentially fast-tracking treatment because the drug's already approved for other conditions. To tell us more, joining us is Professor Cedric Bardi. He's the lead researcher on the study from Flinders University and the South Australian Health and Medical Research Institute. Cedric, good evening to you. Welcome to Nightlife.
2: Thanks for having me.
0: Now, I'm sure most of our listeners are not familiar with Sanfilippo syndrome. Tell me what it is and how does it affect children?
2: So Sanfilippo is a form of child dementia. So I think most people will be more familiar with dementia in adult or aging populations.
0: Yeah.
2: And usually when I talk about it, like people say, wait, I didn't realize it could affect children as well. So it's a bit more complex. So what we categorize at child dementia is basically about 100 different rare disorder, genetic disorders.
0: Mm-hmm.
2: And Sanfilippo syndrome is one of the most prevalent and
0: how prevalent is it? How many children get this?
2: I think there's one in about 3,000 children getting child dementia and in Australia. And just so including all the genetic forms.
0: Mm.
2: And in I think in the last number I got, like just in with Sanfilippo syndrome, just so one form of this, there's about 100 families, you know, affected in Australia.
0: Right. Yeah.
2: So it's rare, but it's quite significant.
0: What happens with the progress of the disease?
2: Well, I was going to say, just to put this a bit more in perspective, because people are more familiar with cancer, but it basically kills as many children as childhood cancer,
0: right.
2: When you count all the childhood dementia. So it's they are rare disease, but they are pretty dramatic. And so what happens? So the different genetic form might work a little bit differently, but Sanfilippo syndrome in particular. It's not categorized as a neurodevelopment disorder like autism, because even though it's the disease is inherited from the parents, so the child is born with it. At the first few years of their life, there's nothing at the symptomatic level that is wrong. So quite often the kids are perfectly happy, normal, healthy kids, walking around, running around, having fun. Until about

0: or 5 years old in the context of San Filippo. And around then, that's when things start going a little bit different. And a lot of the families I talk to, they explain the challenge also for them to find a doctor that can diagnose the issues. Sometimes at first it's very mild, so sometimes the doctors tell them, look, it's normal, every kid is different. But the parents have a feeling there's something not right. Anyway, so once it's diagnosed around, let's say, around 4 or 5 years old, at first there's quite a bit of hyperactivity and a difficulty to learn new things. And slowly they start forgetting all the things they learned in their life. So words, for example, they start losing words. And so think about dementia in adult and Parkinson in a 5, 10 years old. And most kids with child dementia will die before 10 years old. For San Filippo, they usually die around teenage. So you can imagine, like, it's a slow disease, so it progresses quite slowly. It's a terminal disease, there's no cure. And it's not just horrific for the children, obviously, but also the family that have to cope with that is really difficult. Very difficult.
1: You can imagine. Absolutely tragic. So tell me, how you use brain cells grown from patients and AI and some imaging to test potential treatments. Tell me about this.
0: Yeah, so what happened is that, so this is what I've been doing for quite some time in different sort of disorders. We've used this approach initially for adult dementia, and we published, when I was in the US training, we published the first scientific paper in Nature showing that we can use these methods, which is basically taking skin cells from people, reprogramming them into stem cells and then into brain tissue. So you have live brain tissue from, let's say, a patient with dementia. And because we start just with a small skin cell biopsy, we can do that with healthy donors in parallel using the same methods. So what it means is that at the end, you end up with live brain tissue from someone with a disease, so child dementia, dementia, Parkinson, whatever, and a healthy brain tissue, you know, to compare with. Then you compare the disease, and it's all in the laboratory. So it doesn't put anyone at risk. It's all humans, but it doesn't involve any animal. It does, you know, capture the genetics of the patients, so it's very accurate in that sense. And because it's all in the lab, you know, we can do as many things as we want without putting anyone at risk.
1: Yeah. Now, these drugs that you have identified, they're already approved for other conditions, aren't they?
0: Yeah. So just to backtrack a little bit, what happened? So we've used this, some people call it brain in a dish, but I want to be careful that this is not a real brain in a dish, this is really brain tissue from the patients, but they live brain tissue. So let us test drugs on them and see if we can reverse the differences we see in the tissue from these patients. So this is a technology that we developed in the lab, and these... I think it was 6 years ago, or I don't know, a few years ago, when I had never heard about childhood dementia, and this man with Megan Mack, who has 2 kids with Sanfilippo syndrome, reached out and said, oh, can we use this technology to help children with dementia? And so that's where we started. And so what's important to understand is that this child dementia is genetic. So the cure is going to be a gene therapy, most likely. And there are gene therapies that are currently in clinical trial being tested on these kids. The problem is that these clinical trials are kind of encouraging in some ways. This seems to work to some extent, but only when the kids are treated very young, like around 2 years of age.
1: Right.
0: But like I told you, for San Filippo, most of these kids are diagnosed around 4 or 5 years old. So a few years ago, when the family heard the news of these clinical trials, they were quite devastated because they're like, "Well, what's that going to do to my kids? You know, like if you know my kid is 6 years old, 7 years old, and you're telling me that you know this gene therapy we've been waiting for so long on about, you know, it's only going to help kids who are when actually that 2 years old. It's too late for my kids, basically, and for most of them." So they told us, "Look, can we try to use your technology, these brain and dish models, to screen some drugs that can be given to the kids quite quickly? And even if it doesn't cure the disease, if it just help them managing the
1: To
0: symptoms,
1: manage
0: that'll
1: it,
0: be
1: yeah.
0: such a win. That'll be such a win, you know, like because it's just very difficult." So that's what this project started, and so driven by this request from the family, and so we work with a lot of people, you know, in Australia, including some brilliant, you know, PhD students and doctors and researchers in the lab, and we got skin cells from Australian kids with the disease and healthy kids, and we spent a couple of years finding the differences, like I said earlier, you know, between the kids with disease and not. And then we could, then I can take no credit in that part, but you know, some brilliant pediatricians, especially Nick Smith at the Women and Children, cherry-picked 65 or 63 drugs that they thought would have a good chance to help these children, but they have no evidence, really scientific evidence for it. And that's what we started with. So we screened this drug. And because we wanted to, in fact, you're right, said they were what we call repurposed drugs. So the drugs that were not completely new drugs that we invented, you know, they were drugs that were used for other conditions. And it has the advantage of accelerating to some degree
1: Might there be? I'm talking with Professor Cedric Bardi from Flinders University about a major Australian research breakthrough, which may help in treating childhood dementia, terrible illness, always terminal. Could the same technology eventually be used to find treatments for other forms of childhood dementia, or even maybe conditions such as Alzheimer's disease?
0: Yeah, we hope so. I think the what we've you know published last week, you know, is a model, is a preclinical model, I should say. We didn't cure childhood dementia. We just identified preclinically some drugs that we think will help, but we still have to go through clinical trials, even though they're repurposed drugs, you know, to really prove that clinically. So that's exciting for the kids with childhood dementia and Sanfilippo syndrome. But I think the approach we've developed to get to that using machine learning, using you know this drug screening process and this brain tissue in a dish, I think is applicable to a lot of diseases. And there is definitely some interest. You know, so it goes back and forth between adult and childhood dementia because there's quite a lot of overlap, at least at the clinical level, even though there are differences as well. But as you know, like adult dementia is very difficult to find a treatment. And I believe that these early form of dementia children are a little bit more aggressive and in some way maybe easier to treat. I should be careful saying that because they are no cure and they are not that easy to treat, but maybe easier than the more complex adult one. So we think, yeah, using this model might help also other kind of
1: Let's
0: diseases
1: hope
0: like
1: so.
0: adult.
1: Let's hope so. All right, Cedric, good to talk and good luck with your research. Thank you.
0: Thank you so much. Thanks for having me.
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1: Professor Cedric Bardi from Flinders University. Thank you, Joan and Tassie. Joan says, please don't get sucked into using the algorithm word. The Prime Minister and every other journalist are using it like a new toy. It's sickening. I agree. I kind of agree with you, Joan. I don't try and use it so much partly because I don't think I really understand what it is. Dear. Breaking news, in other breaking news, I've mentioned this, haven't I? Oil's gone over $100 a barrel, dear, oh dear. And the LIV Golf Project is bankrupt in the US. So what that means for Adelaide's LIV Golf Tournament, I do not know. All right, we've got the Mighty Challenge coming up. If you would like to have a crack, then the lines are free. Grab a line, 1300 800 222. 1300 800 222. Line's free. Grab one. We shall commence battle after the news.
3: brighten your day.
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6: ABC News with David Rowlands. UK Prime Minister Annie Burnham says Britain has to stand for something in a defence of his government's decision to block imports from Israeli settlements in the occupied West Bank. Mr Burnham, who has been in the job since July, says Britain has long endorsed the two-state solution in the Middle East, but words need to be backed by action. The ban, announced alongside measures targeting settlement-linked companies and individuals, marks one of Britain's most significant policy shifts on Israel in years. Regional governments and employers are warning that cuts to migration could deepen already significant worker shortages outside the major cities. New research from the Regional Australia Institute shows that regional areas received just over 17% of overseas migrants in the 2024 to 2025 financial year. It found 28% of Australia's population growth is projected to go to the regions under current policy settings. Mayor of Leeton Shire Council in the New South Wales Riverina, George Weston, says his region's economy would significantly slow down in the absence of migrants.
7: We need fitters and turners, we need forklift drivers, we need lab technicians, we need a right cross-section of people to work in our agribusiness, which value add to the product. It would just slow the growth, slow the economic development of our town.
6: Pauline Hanson says she won't delete a One Nation cartoon of Andrew Hastie, which labels the Liberal MP a traitor. Mr Hastie, a former SAS officer, has challenged the leader of the minor party and her colleague, Barnaby Joyce, to own the accusation or delete the video, which took aim at his involvement in the Ben Robert Smith defamation case. In an email to supporters yesterday, Mr Hastie said that One Nation had picked a fight with the wrong veteran. Appearing on News 24, Hanson has insisted that she's never called Mr Hastie a traitor.
8: It is a satirical cartoon, for Christ's sake. Barnaby Joyce was classified as a beetroot. He's now part of the party. Did he jump up and down about it? So stop making a mountain out of molehill. I'm not going to delete the cartoon.
6: Police have carried out coordinated raids in Queensland and Victoria over allegations a Labor hire business has been trying to induce CFMEU officials in Queensland. Jessica Longbottom has more.
9: The allegations centre around the Victorian firm Top Up Labour Hire. The business's director, Kim Mellich, and her husband, the company's former owner, Steve Mellich, were arrested today, though neither has been charged in relation to the investigation. Top Up Labour has already had separate allegations levelled at it by investigator Geoffrey Watson, whose report into the CFMEU was tabled at a Queensland inquiry. In it, Mr Watson alleged Mr Mellich had given gifts to Victorian CFMEU official John Perkovich. Police say this latest investigation, related to Queensland CFMEU officials, remains ongoing.
6: A man has died following a shooting in Sydney's southwest. Paramedics treated the man at the scene in a car park community centre in Punchbowl, but he could not be saved. New South Wales police were called to the site just before 6 o'clock, following reports of a shooting with a crime scene established. Police say a vehicle was spotted driving away from the area after the incident. The man has not yet been identified. The creators of the animated TV comedy South Park have announced that its new series will be named South America, in a jibe at US President Donald Trump's proclivity for renaming landmarks. The BBC's Charles Haviland has the story.
10: The name change for the upcoming series is official. The show's social media account shows the sign for the fictional Colorado town with the word park replaced by America. South Park's creators, Matt Stone and Trey Parker, said they'd been inspired by the bravery and patriotism of Apple and Google. Both have altered their maps, bowing to President Trump's renaming of the Gulf of Mexico and Lake Ontario. The White House called South Park uninspired and desperate after an episode last year depicted Mr. Trump naked in bed with Satan.
6: Geelong AFL defender Lawson Humphries says his team is ready for a switched-on Fremantle when the sides meet in the cutthroat semi-final at Perth Stadium on Friday night. The Cats landed in Perth on Wednesday afternoon, and after ending Carlton's season last weekend, they're confident they can do the same to the Dockers. However, WA product Lawson knows Fremantle will be fired up after their loss to Hawthorn last week.
11: they'll be desperate. I know the fans are, you know, I was a supporter growing up, so I know how much it means, and they'll be desperate as well. So, yeah, it's going to be really tough, and they're going to put their best foot forward, and they'll put everything into it, as you always do in finals.
12: Your Queensland weather for Thursday. Isolated to scattered showers in eastern districts and northern Cape York Peninsula. Isolated showers near the coast in the Gulf Country District. While the forecast is sunny elsewhere. Possible morning fog inland in eastern districts south of Ingham to the northwest of Burketown. Maximum temperatures near average, below average in the southeast. For the latest in weather across Queensland, stay tuned to your local ABC.
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0: Yes, well, hello and how are you? Philip Clark with you on ABC Radio. This is Nightlife and we are live with you on the local radio network right across the country. 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Eastern time, 6 past midnight. Western Australia, 6 past 10. In the Territory and South Australia, it's 24 to midnight. 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All right, the Mighty Challenge is next up. 1-300-800-222 is the number. I don't think there are any Sam Kerr controversies tonight, but we'll see. If you would like to play 1-300-800-222, you can text on 0467-922-702. Issues of the day in the last hour. Well, look, you might have some. One of the ones that I wondered about is why are Australian kids seemingly getting so dumb? Australia's teenagers have just recorded their worst ever results ever in reading and maths. 15-year-olds in the country have been tested. Apparently things are getting worse in other OECD countries as well. We're not the only ones going backwards, but we are going backwards at a great rate. What's it all to do with? Is it to do with screens or if you've got any other ideas? We'll talk about that in the last hour of the program. Thank you. Lee from Mentones is reporting in late tonight. Phil, my friend and I attended the taping of Tom Gleeson's Hard Quiz at ABC Studios in Melbourne tonight. Great night of fun. Well, it would be, yes, it would be. Adrian says, bedtime for me is 1 a.m. tonight. Phil, please. Adrian, it's not actually in my hands, if you know what I mean. The Mighty Challenge is played on equal terms until it's done. That's up to contestants rather than me. Don't worry, there will not be any clues. All right, is everybody set and ready? Because if you are, so am I.
1: The Mighty Challenge.
0: Okay, the categories tonight are category number one, B-grade sports. B-grade sports. Category number two, Hercules and Xena. Category number three, education and training. Category four, Japanese culture. Category five, crowns. Okay. B-grade sports, Hercules and Xena. Education and training. Japanese culture, crowns. Tony from Ballarat. Hello, Tony.
2: Hi, Bill. A wrong train of thought a night ago. You asked the category animals, Mammalian animals, aardvark is African. Armadillo is South American, which
0: that's true.
2: All right, what's
0: aardvark's in Africa, armadillo's in South America, that's true.
2: Yes, sir.
0: Now,
2: okay. B-grade sports, please.
0: B-grade sports, okay. B-grade sports. Along with cricket, which other team sport does the heroine Catherine Morland play in Jane Austen's Northanger Abbey?
2: All right. Well,
0: B-grade sports.
2: All right. Ladies, former ladies, is it Vigoro?
0: Not Vigoro, no.
2: All right.
0: Sorry, Tony.
2: Thank
0: you. Bye-bye. No. Norbert in Perth. Hello, Norbert.
3: How's it going?
0: Oh, not bad. B-grade sports. Along with cricket, which other team sport does the heroine Catherine Morland play in Jane Austen's Northanger Abbey?
3: I got the wrong question. I'm going to have to probably try take a stab in the dark. Does she play...
0: The category is B-grade sport. Sorry?
3: Does she play, I think it's called croquet?
0: No, she doesn't play croquet. No. Thank you, Norbert. No, she doesn't play croquet. B-grade sports is the category. Robin also had croquet. Alan in Cumlock, no, that's not correct. Ray in the Bay, not correct, although you are you are on the right track. Teenage kids are dumb because parents don't care, says my texter. Let's talk about this in the last hour. I haven't been dating in the teacher scene yet, just a possible reason for the performance, says my texter. Righto. Loz in Lynham. G'day, Loz.
4: Hello there.
0: Question number one, B-grade sports. Along with cricket, which other team sport does the heroine Catherine Morland play in Jane Austen's Northanger Abbey?
4: I host trivia, so I would never know this otherwise, but it's a bit counterintuitive. I think it's baseball.
0: Correct.
4: You think it's American, but the yarn is originally it was in England and then the America ran off with it and cricket took prominence, but it's baseball.
0: Correct, yes. B-grade sports. Mm. Question number two. Baseball is correct. Question number two. That yes, you're right, though. That may surprise a lot of people. Would think, hang on, wasn't baseball invented in America? No, not really.
4: Right. Perfected. Well, I think it was a very different game to what we know now.
0: Yes,
4: baseball.
0: Exactly. The modern baseball game perfected in America, of course.
4: Yeah.
0: Question number two. What do you want to do? You can stay here in B-grade sports. Otherwise, it's Hercules and Xena, education and training, crowns, Japanese culture.
5: Crowns, please.
0: Crowns. Okay. Question number two. What's the... Well, sorry. Which model of Toyota has a name meaning little crown?
4: I think it would be Corolla, would be the diminutive of
0: correct.
4: Like coronations and stuff like that.
0: Yes,
4: so, yeah.
0: Correct. A Toyota Corolla, a little crown. Because after all, Toyota did make another model called the Crown, didn't it? It was a bigger one.
4: Oh, I didn't know that. But
0: yeah,
4: didn't
0: Toyota
4: know.
0: Crown. Oh, yeah. It was a very luxe vehicle. I had one once. Loz wasn't new. I think when I got it, it was about 20 years old. It was like
4: they
0: a big.
4: Last a long time.
0: It was like a big motorized lounge room. Had no guts or power whatsoever, but it kind of didn't matter, you know. Like when you were cruising along, you could just about mix a martini in the joint. Question number three. Not that that would be a good idea when you're driving the car, but anyway, Loz.
4: No.
0: Question number three. We're in Crowns. Staying.
4: Stay there, please.
0: The logo for which watch company is a five-pointed crown?
4: Instinctively, I say Rolex.
0: Correct. Yeah, Rolex. Rolex, and speaking of rolls, you're on a roll.
4: Don't jinx me.
0: Question just number four. Please. We're in Crowns. You're obviously a student of the monarchy, Loz.
4: Something like that.
0: Okay. Did you see the King sent Harry and Meghan a letter saying, by the way, just remember you're not royal anymore?
4: Oh, well, for what it's worth, anything to do with the modern royals and Harry and Meghan, I tune out entirely and am not fussed by in any sense whatsoever. Good luck to them all, I say.
0: Interest level low.
4: Yes.
0: Question number four. You may well be right. Leroy in Penrith says, I always thought they called it rounders historically in the UK. Rounders is very similar to baseball. It's true. And softball for that matter too. Yeah. All right, question number four. We're in Crowns. Staying here?
4: Yes.
0: The three crown dependencies of the British Isles are Guernsey, Jersey, and which other island?
4: The Isle of Man.
0: Correct. Nice work. You are good on the crown.
4: That's also good.
0: Guernsey, Jersey, and the Isle of Man are the three crown dependencies. Hmm. Correct. Now, question number five. Gee whiz, hang on, three, four. Yeah, question number five. I guess you're staying in Crowns, are you?
4: Yes, thank you.
0: Hussein bin Abdullah al-Hashimi is the crown prince of which Middle Eastern country?
4: Oh, gosh. Somewhere in my mind, in the back of my mind, the word Hussein, I thought, is associated with Shia rather than Sunni, which would therefore preclude Saudi Arabia and the United Arab Emirates, but then there's no king in Iran. Oh, but I might be wrong. Maybe that's wrong. So, give me the name again, sorry, if that's okay.
0: Hussein bin Abdullah al-Hashimi is the crown prince of which Middle Eastern country?
4: I'm probably wrong, but I don't think I can answer Saudi Arabia or the UAE. I don't think there's a monarchy in Iran. Yemen.
0: Not Yemen. Thanks, Loz. Thanks, Loz. Good effort. There, you got us started with four on the trot. Nice work. Nice work. Jenny from Central Victoria says, by the way, don't forget the Toyota Corona, which was between the Crown and the Corolla. Oh, yeah, that's right. It was. The Corolla was the little one, wasn't it? And then there was the Corona, the mid-sized one, and then the Crown, which was always the... that was the Acme. That was the one you searched for. Yeah, I inherited the Toyota Crown. It must have been about 20 years old at least. Fantastic car, but as I say, it had no guts whatsoever. Chipper on King Island says, the only Crown I'm good at is Crown Lager. Good on you, Chipper. Good on you. AJ from Bayview. Hello, AJ.
6: Hi, Phil.
0: We are in Crowns. Hussein bin Abdullah al-Hashimi is the Crown Prince of which Middle Eastern country?
6: I'd have to hazard a guess, but before I do, I think there's a Crusader in there as well.
0: Oh, hang on. Gee, just to confuse things, there is. How big was that?
6: Oh, I think that was the LTD of Toyotas, the Fairlane of Toyota.
0: Oh, well, yeah, hang on. You're saying that was bigger than, better than the Crown?
6: I don't know. I was very little.
0: A Toyota Crusader, that's true.
6: I had the next question, please.
0: Baz says, by the way, Harry's not Charlie's real son. Oh, Baz, that's harsh. Yeah, question five, we're up to Crowns.
6: Yeah, I'll pass it on, Phil. I've no idea.
0: Got no idea? Okay.
6: Dusky princes in the desert. Thank you.
0: Thanks, AJ. Bye-bye. Mario from Lanier. Hi, Mario.
7: Good morning.
0: Question five, we're up to. Crowns. Hussein bin Abdullah al-Hashimi is the crown prince of which Middle Eastern country?
7: Well, I'm going to go Saudi Arabia.
0: No, it's not Saudi. Sorry, Mario. Thank you, mate. Not Saudi. No, Sean from Hobart's got the right answer. Annette from Perth, good. Yes. Joy of Logan says, Phil, I had a 1966 Corona that would not die. They don't. Corollas in particular do not die. Stu from Moonta had, don't forget the Cressida. Yeah, was it bigger than the Crown? I don't think I've ever driven a Cressida. Hey, Kim's with us, the voice of the Murray. G'day, Kim.
8: Good evening, Philip. I'll tell you what, I'm willing to flunk out on any question whatsoever.
0: Have you been keeping, Kim, all right?
8: Oh, you know, I'm wrapped up in bed, trying to get my feet warm. They're frozen.
0: Why don't you get a hot water bottle, Kim?
8: Oh.
0: That means you have to get out of bed and go and get it. You see, that one might...
8: Well, it could be true, yes. And once I'm in bed, I like to stay in bed.
0: No, that's fair enough. I agree with that. Because once you're in bed and you get a bit warm, the idea of getting up again is a nightmare.
8: Oh, yes. Yeah, we're thinking they're fairly cool here at the moment.
0: Gee whiz, that is no good. Well, spring's on the way, Kim. Don't worry. Help us at hand.
8: I know. And then we get in the summer and I'll complain about the heat.
0: Well, if you don't have a hot water bottle, have you got a dog at home, Kim?
8: No, the dogs tie you down.
0: Oh, okay.
8: Too much.
0: Yeah, okay. Because I say, if you had a dachshund, you could put the dachshund down the bottom of the bed and that'd be good.
8: That would be a one dog night.
0: A one dog night, exactly.
8: Yes.
0: Question number five. We're in Crowns. Hussein bin Abdullah al-Hashimi is the crown prince of which Middle Eastern country?
8: I was going to say Saudi Arabia, but that's gone.
0: Yes.
8: Yemen's
0: gone.
8: Oh, I was going to say Yemen too. Good grief, Irani. Oh, my knowledge of the Middle Eastern countries is minimal. How about Iraq?
0: Not Iraq. No.
8: Right.
0: No. Thanks. Thanks, Tim. See you. I hope your feet warm up, mate. I'll see you. My text says the Cressida was above the Corona but below the Crown, because the Cressida was sold as the Corona Mark II in Japan as a slightly posh Corona with a larger engine. Oh, okay. So there was the Corolla, the Corona, the Cressida, and then the Crown. Yeah, okay. Yeah, Stu says the Cressida was one down from the Crown. Hmm. Okay. Bob from Greenacre. G'day, Bob.
9: G'day, Phil. A couple of things, mate. I used to pronounce it Cressida.
0: Oh, did you?
9: Yes, I think that's the pronunciation of it.
0: Oh, is it? Okay. What did I say? I said Cressida, yeah.
9: Yeah. And my grandmother was born in 1899 and she played rounders. And that was the forerunner. Just like rugby is the forerunner of gridiron.
0: Yeah, well, that's true. You mean the Americans. That's right. I think there's partly because the baseball's so entrenched in America that there's a belief that it started off there, but it didn't. No, it started off in the UK.
9: Yes. And
0: well, there's many versions of it, aren't there? I mean, you've got, what you say, rounders, but there's softball and T-ball and baseball, of course.
9: Modern versions of that. My grandma was telling me the sports she played, what was the other thing I was going to say? Oh, I've just forgotten it now. been enjoying the show. I had a mate who was he was Jordanian, and I think it might be Jordan.
0: Question number 5. Hussein bin Abdullah al-Hashimi is the Crown Prince of which Middle Eastern country?
9: Jordan.
0: Correct. Very good, Bob. Yes, it is. It's Jordan.
9: He was trying to tell me that Jordan should be the inheritor of all that oil wealth, and the Saudis took it over illegitimately.
0: The
9: Jordanians have a grudge against the Saudis because of it.
0: My texter says, my dad sold Toyotas in Port Pirie and the first model he had was a little Toyota Tiara. Oh, okay. There was a Toyota Tiara built in the 1960s.
9: Haven't heard of that one.
0: No, never. I don't think it was ever sold here, I don't think. In Australia, was it? Well, it obviously was. Sold in Port Pirie anyway.
9: Yes.
0: All righty. Sue and Rose Bay says, my husband had a Cressida or a Cressida. A luxury car. It had electric windows back in the early 80s. Gee whiz. That'd be cool. Question number 6. One left in Crowns, otherwise you could move to Japanese culture, B-grade sports, Hercules and Xena, or education and training.
9: I'm wondering if I might do all right with the Japanese culture.
0: Japanese culture? All right. Question number 6. In Japan, the word maiko, which means dancing child, means a person undergoing training for which ceremonial occupation? If your person is a maiko, what are they training for?
9: Look, I would only guess, but what about the serving of tea? I think they're ladies.
0: We're after a name here. Bob.
9: Oh, okay. The only thing I can think of in Japanese is konnichiwa.
0: See you, Bob. Bye-bye. Thanks, man. Bye-bye. Thank you for getting Jordan for us. Glenn in Penrith. G'day, Glenn.
10: Oh, g'day. How are you going, mate?
0: Not bad, man. Yes, not bad. Not bad at all. We're in Japanese culture. In Japan, the word maiko, which means dancing child, means a person undergoing training for which ceremonial occupation?
10: Is that a geisha?
0: Correct.
10: I remember the movie Geisha Girl.
0: Is it geisha or geisha? Is it geisha or geisha?
10: I always said geisha.
0: Okay.
10: Do you remember Geisha Girl?
0: No, I don't.
10: Jerry Lewis movie.
0: Okay.
10: It was a beauty. It was over in Japan. And yeah.
0: Okay.
10: I remember it from that.
0: All right. Question 7. We're in Japanese culture, but you can move anywhere. B-grade sports, Hercules and Xena, education and training, or crowns.
10: What's the sports one?
0: B-grade sports.
10: B-grade. I just tuned in, mate, so I hadn't heard any earlier. How many in that left?
0: Lots, 4.
10: All right. Oh, we'll go that. I like sports questions, but I don't know what you mean by B-grade anyway.
0: B-grade sports. Question 7. Lisa Campbell and Mike Scandalera won Commonwealth gold for Australia in which sport?
10: I'll just say figure skating.
0: No. Sorry, Glenn. See you, mate. Thank you. No, it's not. Kane says geisha. Yes, also baseball would slot in nicely to the Japanese culture topic tonight. That's true. That is true. Linda in Beechworth had the geishas. What about Boris from Glebe? G'day, Boris.
11: G'day, Phil.
0: We're in up to question 7. We're in B-grade sports. Lisa Campbell and Mike Scandalera won Commonwealth gold for Australia in which sport?
11: What about lawn bowls?
0: Not lawn bowls, no. Sorry, Boris, no. The category is B-grade sports. Alan in Cumnock, correct. Vicky in Geelong, not correct, but you've got the right idea. Phil, the Toyota Tiara was definitely sold in Australia and holds the distinction of being the first Toyota passenger car built outside of Japan. Cheers, Cameron and Sherry. But where was it built? Was it built in Australia? Surely not, was it? The Toyota Tiara was sold here. Okay. Phil, legend has it that an original Toyota dealer in Perth owned an original Corolla. Never drove it, kept it, still owns it. Zero mileage. Worth lots and lots. Maybe it is. Righto, the line's free if you want to grab one. 1-300-800-222 is the number. Hugo's in Downer. Hello, Hugo.
12: Hello. Now, just before I disgrace myself, the Toyota Cressida, back in those 82 or 83, I was young, and my boss, they were so good, he bought 2 of them.
0: Oh,
12: and and they had electric windows, and I used to flog these things up and down Ocean Road, all these streets. They were a very, very good little instrument, those cars.
0: Oh, wow. I tell you what, they were. I had the Toyota Crown that I had had electric windows, but it also had this other thing, which was so cool, which was... It had. Remember the days when cars had radio aerials that, you know.
12: Of course. And someone invented an electric one.
0: No. The Crown had an electric one. It had a switch on the dash, and you flick the switch, and down it went or up it went. It was very, very cool.
12: It was. Remember
0: how otherwise your radio aerial was always bent or snapped off by some vandal if you didn't put it down.
12: Yes, but now on that, I recall that when it was retracted, you could sort of push it and it would click and come up. And I think I had the misfortune of pushing it down and it wouldn't come up, but I got reception anyway.
0: Question 7. These are the days. These are the days when electric windows, that was just the height of luxury. We're in a category called B-grade sports, right?
12: Okay.
0: B-grade
12: sport.
0: All right. Lisa Campbell and Mike Scandalera won Commonwealth gold for Australia in which sport?
12: Lisa Campbell and Michael Scandalero sounds like tennis, but that wouldn't be B-grade. It could be ping pong, croquet. It's not rugby league. No. Softball.
0: Yeah. No, not softball. No,
12: oh, thanks anyway.
0: No, thanks, Hugo. Bye-bye. Now, everyone might be getting the wrong idea. Remember the category? B-grade sports. Ian from Dover.
13: Good morning, Phil.
0: Morning, Ian. Top off to you.
13: Yes,
0: you'll be right with this. B-grade sports. Lisa, I see the answer to the first one was along with cricket, which other team sport does the heroine Catherine Morland play? Baseball. What about this one? Lisa Campbell and Mike Scandalera won Commonwealth gold for Australia in which sport?
13: Boxing.
0: No, not boxing.
13: Oh, booger.
0: is there female boxing in the Commonwealth Games?
13: I hope not. I don't actually like female boxing.
0: No?
13: No, not particularly. We'll have to wait for the day after Christmas to find out the answer.
0: See you, Ian. Bye-bye. It won't take that long, I hope. Adam from McLean. Hello, Adam.
14: Hey, how you going?
0: Not bad. Lisa Campbell and Mike Scandalera won Commonwealth gold for Australia in which sport?
14: Well, I was originally going to guess bowls before that guy did it, but it'd have to be badminton, wouldn't
0: Correct.
14: It?
0: Correct. Very good. Yes. B-grade sports. Badminton. Very good. All right, question number eight. We're in B-grade sports. You can stay or you can move anywhere else. Crowns, Japanese culture, Hercules and Xena, education and training.
14: I'll stay in sports. Why not?
0: B-grade sports. Which sport was not contested at the 1912 Stockholm Olympics because it was illegal in Sweden at the time?
14: Perhaps boxing, I guess. This feels like an obvious answer, but I'm not sure. Boxing?
0: Correct. Yes. Yeah, boxing was apparent, which I find surprising, actually, because the Scandies love clobbering each other, don't they? Or maybe they don't. Maybe they don't.
14: Not anymore, maybe.
0: Maybe they don't. Maybe they're very respectful. No, it was illegal in Sweden at the time, so there was no boxing. Question number nine. We're in B-grade sports.
14: Yeah, let's stay there. Why not?
0: According to the Encyclopedia Britannica, which Olympic event is, quote, rooted in the skiing traditions of Scandinavia, where early inhabitants revered the Norse god Ulr as both the ski god and the hunting god?
14: Oh, good. The biathlon.
0: Correct.
14: My favourite winter sport. Yeah, it's a great one.
0: Correct. He's completely nuts, Adam. This is where they ski around. They cross-country ski, and then they have to stop and shoot targets along the way, don't they?
14: Yeah, that's right.
0: Someone's texting saying, what's wrong with female boxing? No, well, nothing from my point of view, but some people don't like it. Yes, Adam? Hello, Adam. You still there?
14: Hello. Oh, yes. I just lost you there. Hey.
0: Oh, okay. We're back. Question number 10. We're in B-grade sports. Last one.
14: Yeah, I'll take it. Why not?
0: Which sport was invented in 1891 by Canadian James Naismith?
14: Basketball.
0: Correct, basketball.
14: They named the trophy after him, I'm pretty sure.
0: The Naismith Trophy. Yeah, didn't he get the idea out of the Central American Aztec and Mayan cultures? You know, had the...
14: Yeah.
0: I think he got the idea from there.
14: Like there's nothing original in sports anyway.
0: No. I'm not bagging him for doing it. I think that's where he got the idea.
14: I think most Americans would be horrified to find out that a Canadian invented it, though, if they really knew it. But anyway.
0: Oh, in the current climate? Gee whiz. Well, I don't know. I don't know how many people are going along with Trump in this madness anyway, Adam.
14: Unfortunately, about half of them by the sound of it.
0: Yeah, well, actually... That's fair enough too. That's right. Yeah. Leroy in Penrith says female boxing equal rights and lefts. that's very good, Leroy. 1-300-800-222. Yes, someone sent us a workshop manual for the Toyota Tiara from 1960. Remember those workshop manuals you used to be able to buy for your cars when you could

0: you know, tinker with the thing on the weekend. Question number 11. We'll have to move somewhere. Hercules and Xena, education and training, crowns, Japanese culture.
1: Oh, let's go education and training.
0: What's the highest level, sorry, what is the highest year level at which Australian students sit the NAPLAN test?
1: My son did it this year in year 9.
0: Correct. Very good.
1: Let's stay there.
0: Nice work. Okay. Hang on, how many... Adam, you started off with boxing, didn't you?
1: Badminton.
0: Badminton. 1, 2, 3, 4. That's 5.
1: Woohoo.
0: Woohoo.
1: That's my record.
0: Yeah, 1, 2, 3, 4, 5. All righty, education and training.
1: Yeah, let's stay there.
0: Question number 12. Adam from McLean. Cantabrigian is an adjective referring to which university? I'm a Cantabrigian means I went to where?
1: I guess the University of Canterbury, I guess.
0: Oh. University of what?
1: Canterbury?
0: Not Canterbury. No, sorry, Adam.
1: I had one of two, and I'll kick myself when I hear the real answer, because I think I know where it is.
0: I think you will kick yourself. Thank you, Adam. Bye-bye.
1: Thanks, mate.
0: Thanks, mate. Good work. Nice effort. 5 on the trot. Castlemaine Davo says, I don't know if it was a Toyota option, but a friend of my mother had a Toyota, I think a Crown, and had a little refrigerator, which you could access from the car. Oh, is that right? Soft Dog says the 150-piece toolbox set's been reduced to a set of jumper leads in 2026. Yeah, that's true. But remember when you used to be able to buy all those manuals to fix your car and you'd have a crack at it in the garage and then after making a thorough mess of it, take it to the mechanic? Trevor from Kerrang. Hello, Trevor.
2: Hello, Phil. How are you?
0: Pretty good. Question number 12. Education and training. Cantabrigian is an adjective referring to which university?
2: Is it Cambridge?
0: Yes, it is. Cambridge, exactly. Cambridge University. If you went to Cambridge, you're a Cantabrigian. Question 13, we're in education and training. You can move, if you like, to Japanese culture, crowns, or Hercules and Xena.
2: I think I'll stay where you are, but I actually rang up for the badminton question. I thought it was Mike Scandalier and Rhonda Cater that won the gold medal, so maybe there was two of them.
0: Well, they may have won. Yeah, I don't know whether they won together, Lisa Campbell. Maybe they won in separate men's and female, male and female competitions. Yeah. Staying with education and training?
2: Yeah.
0: Okay. Quote, well, we got no choice. All the girls and boys making all that noise are the opening lyrics of which Alice Cooper song?
2: Ooh. I think I'll bow out, I think, Phil.
0: No good? No good. Trev. Thanks, mate. Bye-bye. See you later. Emma is from Pasadena in Adelaide. Hi, Em.
3: Hello.
0: Hi, Em. Question 13 we're up to. Education and training. Quote, well, we got no choice. All the girls and boys making all that noise are the opening lyrics of which Alice Cooper song? Hello.
3: It's tricky.
0: No good. All right, Em, we'll better move on. 1-300-800-222. Jay's in Leppington. Hello, Jay.
4: Oh, hi, Phil. How are you, mate?
0: Not bad. Not bad. Education and training. Quote, well, we got no choice. All the girls and boys making all that noise are the opening lyrics of which Alice Cooper song?
4: School's out for summer.
0: Correct.

0: Yes, all right. Question number 14. We're in education and training. But you can move.
1: You know Alice Cooper's a crazy golfer, right?
0: He is. Very good, apparently. Yeah.
1: Yeah, well, you take a grain of salt with when you hear a superstar plays off four.
0: You reckon he genuinely plays off four?
1: No, I don't. I'll take him on. Why I'm playing at the moment.
0: Donald Trump's apparently plays off three or four too. Yeah. Oh, yeah, sure.
1: Yeah. What's the Kim Jong-un plays off plus 18.

0: He has a hole in one every hole.
1: But just on the Toyota discussion, which is really interesting, it's part of the reason I rang.
0: Yeah.
1: My Uncle Ray had a Cressida when they first came out in the 80s.
0: Yeah.
1: And he took us for a run in it, and he was he let Fluffy off the chain and locked us in, locked the windows, locked the doors, central locking, locked the windows. And he thought that was hilarious. But we were gasping for air.
0: The Cressida was below the Crown, was it? Yeah.
1: Yeah, the Crown was the duck's guts, and then Cressida was under that. But there's one above them all that not a lot of people know about called the Century. Now, the Toyota Century is V12, and it was used by government officials in Japan.
0: A friend of mine, a friend of mine imported one from Japan, but I don't think it was a Century, but it was a version of a Crown that he imported from, maybe it was a Century, and I had a ride in that. A magnificent, great vehicle, like huge, unbelievable.
1: They're two V6 motors actually stacked beside each other, like in front and behind.
0: Yeah.
1: So V12.
0: Two V6 motors stacked together. Wow.
1: Yeah, that's right. Yeah, but little pistons, like only like two and a half, three inch pistons, if that.
0: Yeah.
1: They're tiny.
0: Fuel consumption not that great, Jay, I imagine.
1: No, not. You know, depends on all like your throttle on your motorbike, you know, like it all depends on how you drive the thing.
0: Yeah, all right. Someone says Alice Cooper is a very good golfer. He's played at our club at Northbridge in Sydney a few years ago, says Karen.
1: Northbridge is all right. Yeah, no, he loves it. He said that the golf's the crack of sports. It's like very addictive, but at the moment I can't get a hit.
0: Dave, why is that, Joe? What's up? What's up?
1: There's something. Like, I've been a very decent player for a long time, three or better for 30 years.
0: Oh, really? Okay, so you're really good. Okay,
1: I play okay, but it's just the last probably 3 weeks. But it might just be a seasonal thing. It might be a form slump, but at 55, I think I've got to come to terms that I might be on the decline, you know, not hit it as far and just not hit it as good, you know. You've got to come to realisation.
0: Oh, gee, that's a worry. A friend of mine once said to me, because as everyone knows, I play too. A friend of mine once said to me, you know, you ever have the feeling that you might get to that stage where you think, you know, last year where I, you know, had 36 points and I was, you know, came third. That looking back, I think that might have been it. That might have been the high point. Never got better. After that, never got better.
1: One of my best mates and me, we always say, I think the best golf's in front of me, right? We've been playing for 20 years. And I might have a coffee with him in the next couple of weeks and say, you know what? I think the best golf's behind me. And I've got to play a Varden event this Saturday, and I really want to play. But anyway.
0: Come on. Stay with it, Jay.
1: All right. Japanese culture, mate. We'll go with Japanese.
0: Japanese culture, question 14. Throwing, pinning and submission are the three main objectives in which Olympic sport?
1: Judo.
0: Correct. Yeah. Yeah. Throwing, pinning, submission.
1: Yep.
0: You give up? Yep. Okay, fine. Question 15. We're in Japanese culture, if you like.
1: Yeah, I'll stay there. I worked for the Japanese for a long time. I love the Japanese culture.
0: You say you worked in Japan or just with Japanese?
1: I've been to Japan a number of times through work back in the day, and I worked for a Japanese company, and I won't go into that because that's all gone now. It's a previous life sort of situation.
0: Yeah, that's all right. That's all right. Did you work for Mizuno or something or a cool company like that, Jay?
1: Yeah, you're very close.
0: Oh, okay.
1: Asicso, Tiger.
0: Oh, okay. Very good. Yeah.
1: I actually played golf with Kihachiro Onitsuka during the Sydney Olympics. He was a guest of Juan Antonio Samaranch.
0: Wow. Okay.
1: And played with him in the same group, which was probably the best day of my career.
0: That would have been something, actually. Yeah.
1: We went to Chinatown afterwards at the new Marigold upstairs at the top level at the Marigold restaurant in Chinatown.
0: Oh.
1: And he sat at the table and he fell asleep and I ate his lobster.
0: That's a funny
1: story. It was a long day, mate. He was 84. But as I said, it was just one of the great days of my career.

0: podcast. This is over the top. Think about your female listeners. Well, Jen, I reckon there's plenty of women who, you know, would have enjoyed and loved their time in a Toyota Corolla or even a Crown. Sam. G'day, Sam.
1: Good morning, Philip. How are you?
0: Not too bad, man. Not too bad. Question 15 we're up to. We're in Japanese culture. Akira Kurosawa's 1957 film Throne of Blood is based on which of Shakespeare's plays?
1: Oh, I'm sorry, Philip. I wouldn't have a clue.
0: No worries, Sam. Thank you anyway. Thanks for having a crack. Alan in Cumnock, that's no. Karen in Sydney says, a three-week slump in golfing's nothing. Plenty of great years left at 55. I would agree with you, Karen. I would strongly agree with you. Mick from Glen Iris. Hello, Mick.
2: How you doing?
0: Not bad.
2: That's good.
0: Japanese
2: golf. My best.
0: Yeah, go on.
2: I was just going to say my best golf has never reached me. I am just a hack of a hack. Anyway.
0: You know what? Doesn't matter what level you're at. The beauty of the game is that you can enjoy it whatever level you're at, you know.
2: Oh, absolutely. Yeah, I have a ball. No problems at all.
0: You have many balls. Yeah, I was going to say you need many balls, actually.
2: many balls. And the course I play with that runs alongside a creek, and, you know, it's just, ball after ball. They're water magnets. They're water magnets, is all I'm saying.
0: Question 15. Akira Kurosawa's 1957 film Throne of Blood is based on which of Shakespeare's plays?
2: Is it the Scottish play, Macbeth?
0: Correct. It is the Scottish play. Yes, Macbeth. Very good.
2: Yes.
0: All right, question 16, 10 to go. We're in Japanese culture, staying here.
2: Yeah, no, one of the other categories, sorry.
0: Crowns, B-grades.
2: Crowns.
0: Crowns, Hercules and Xena, or education and training?
2: Education and training. Let's do that one.
0: Okay. Question 16. What does TAFE stand for?
2: Technical and Further Education.
0: Correct. Technical and Further Education. TAFE.
2: Swinburne TAFE for me.
0: Oh, is that where you popped out of?
2: Yeah, it certainly was, yes.
0: Very good.
2: Yes.
0: Question 16. What did you train as, Meg?
2: Electrical engineering.
0: Oh, okay. Very good.
2: Ended up at the phone company. Still here. Since 1985.
0: Hey! I'm glad you're still making connections.
2: Absolutely.
0: Question 17, education and training, if you like.
2: Yeah, stay there, why not?
0: Last one in this category. The University of Uppsala. The University of Uppsala is the oldest university in which European country?
2: Uppsala. European country. I don't know. I'm going to go with Germany.
0: Not Germany. Thanks,
2: Mick. Thank you.
0: Thanks, Mick. See ya. No, not Germany. Tony from Canberra. Hello, Tony.
3: Hello there.
0: Thanks for
3: waiting. Can I have the category B-grade questions all night too?
0: Once someone got onto the idea of this, it was completed very quickly. That's right. But it did take a while for everyone to get the idea. B-grade sports. Question 17, we're up to education and training. The University of Uppsala is the oldest university in which European country?
3: Oh, the name Uppsala is... suggesting a few countries, a big punt. Yeah, Poland.
0: Not Poland, no. Sorry, mate. Thank you. Bye-bye. Nari from the Central Coast says, I'm female. I've been loving the car talk. My parents had a Cressida that I learned to drive in, and I loved it. Many great memories. My first car was a Corolla as well. Yes, the indestructible, everlasting, cannot be destroyed Corollas. What a contribution. I mean, a bit like Toyota Land Cruisers have been the backbone of the Australian outback. The Corolla has been the town car, hasn't it? 1-300-800-222. Jane in Hawthorne says, my first car was an ex-fleet car Corolla. Love the motor show. Happy to hear Toyota tales. Yeah. Okay, Troy from Atherton.

0: I'll get to you in a sec. Betty from Depto. Hi, Bet.
1: Hello, Phil.
0: Did you ever have a Corolla?
1: I had a Corolla for a bit over 20 years.
0: There you go.
1: Dark blue.
0: Yeah.
1: But I went from a Brougham. Do you know what a Brougham was?
0: That was a Holden Brougham, wasn't it?
1: Yes, Rolls-Royce of Holden. It was, you know, all the trimming.
0: It was a very luxe car, that's right, yeah.
1: Yeah, power steering and all the rest of it. And I found it was pretty big to park and that sort of thing.
0: Yep.
1: So I got my little Corolla and I loved it. I hated getting rid of it, but we needed something that was big enough to tow a trailer. Not a caravan, but just a trailer to go and pick up things. And sort of thing. So we've still got our Holden.
0: Good on you. Question 17. The University of Uppsala, Betty, is the oldest university in which European country?
1: European country.
0: University of Uppsala is the oldest university in which European country?
1: I don't know what you've had, but anyway, what about Switzerland?
0: Not Switzerland. No. Thanks, Betty. See ya.
1: Okay, bye.
0: Bye. Not Switzerland. Bobsled says, I think you can get a degree in clumsiness at Uppsala University. It's not bad, Bobsled. Not bad. Paul in Plainland says, Phil, what about the crown forklift? There's nothing like a crown for picking it up and putting it down. It was a great jingle too, wasn't it? No relation to Toyota, I don't know. No, absolutely not. Troy from Atherton. G'day, Troy.
2: Evening, Phil.
0: Question 17. We're up to education and training. The University of Uppsala is the oldest university in which European country?
2: Yeah, with a name like that, I'm actually thinking it's from one of the Scandinavian countries, but I reckon I'm going to guess the wrong one. it's a toss-up between Finland and... I'll say Sweden.
0: Correct. Yes, correct. Yes. The University of Uppsala is in Sweden. It's the oldest oldest university in Sweden. All righty, we've got no more B-grade sports, no more education and training. So we've got Hercules and Xena, crowns, or Japanese culture.
2: I'll have a go at Japanese culture, please, Phil.
0: Japanese culture. All right. Question number 18. Sado and Chanoyu are Japanese words for which ceremony?
2: Oh, I don't know. I just have a guess at a wedding ceremony?
0: Not a wedding. No, Troy, no. Thanks, mate. No, not a wedding. Not what we're after. Susan in Greensboro. G'day, Susan.
3: Oh, hello.
0: Question 18. We're in Japanese culture. Sado and Chanoyu are Japanese words for which ceremony?
3: The tea ceremony?
0: Correct. The tea ceremony, yes. The tea ceremony. Do you have a tea ceremony at your house, Susan, that you're very particular about who makes the tea and why?
3: No.
0: And how?
3: No, it's definitely coffee where I live.
0: Oh, it's coffee where you live. Okay. Yeah. Tea at my place.
3: Love my coffee.
0: Tea at my place, and I have a particular pot in which it has to be made, Susan.
3: Oh, beautiful.
0: So it's a very... Yeah. I don't
3: it's,
0: care
3: it's
0: for the...
3: It's a very
0: I don't care.
3: Ceremonious matter, is it?
0: I do not care for the rest of the day. I just drink instant coffee, right? But for that first injection in the morning, no, it's got to be made in a particular way. Question 19. One left in Japanese culture. Otherwise, you could move to crowns. One left there. And then there are five questions left in Hercules and Xena.
3: Crowns.
0: Crowns. Last question. Question 19. The U.S. Triple Crown of Racing is made up of the Preakness Stakes, the Belmont Stakes, and which other race?
3: Oh, what's it called again? No, I won't be able to call it to mind quickly enough.
0: Thanks, Susan. See ya.
3: Thank you. Bye.
0: Bye. Okay. Paul in WA. G'day, Paul.
4: How are you going?
0: Pretty good. Question 19. We're in Crowns. The US Triple Crown of Racing is made up of the Preakness Stakes, the Belmont Stakes, and which other race?
4: Is it the Kentucky Derby?
0: Correct, yes.
4: Oh, my goodness.
0: The Kentucky Derby, or Derby.
4: Oh, yeah.
0: Mm. Yeah, makes up the US Triple Crown. All righty, we've got 1, 2, 3, 4, 5, 6 left. We've got 1 in Japanese culture, or 5 in Hercules and Xena. Gee, that's been popular.
4: Are there any questions on Bruce Springsteen?
0: Well, as you know, in the Mighty Challenge, you never know.
4: Oh, hit me with it. One or the other, doesn't matter.
0: No, you've got to choose. What is it going to be? Well, Japanese culture or Hercules and Xena?
4: Go to Japanese.
0: Japanese culture, question number 20. Which robot boy was created in 1952 by Osamu Tezuka?
4: A robot boy? I have no idea. I'm very sorry.
0: No, don't be sorry, Paul. Thank you, mate. See you later. Bye-bye. Roz from Bundoora will be right with this one. G'day, Roz.
5: Oh, I don't know. The only one I know is Astro Boy, but well, probably won't be that one.
0: Which robot boy was created in 1952 by Osamu Tezuka?
5: All I've got is Astro Boy.
0: Correct.
5: Oh, good.
0: Yes, Astro Boy. I think that's right, if that's all you...
5: My brother loved Astro. He used to draw it. Yeah.
0: Jane from Homebush, speaking about being particular over tea, says, I have a mug for herbal tea, another for black tea, and one for green tea. Is this too much? Well, Jane, different mugs. What? Okay.
5: It's the little things in life.
0: I agree. No, I agree with that, Ross. I've got a particular teapot, which I get very annoyed if anyone makes any other kind of tea in it other than the tea I like. Which is just bog standard, you know, English tea.
5: I've got this thing about making a pot of tea that's got, say, 2 ordinary tea and 1 of Earl Grey.
0: Oh, you're into blending your own blend.
5: Well, no, just a touch, you know.
0: No, you've lost me with that stuff, Ross. I quite like the builder's tea sort of thing, you know, because it's got to be nice and hot and strong.
5: I must admit there's a really cheap specialty from one of the big 4 that I get, and it tastes better than the expensive ones.
0: I strongly agree with that. I strongly agree with that.
5: Because they don't make tea. They've got to use one of them.
0: That's right. Well, also, when you go to Ceylon and see the tea bushes, I mean, so, frankly, they're all being picked off the same leaves, aren't they? Come on. There's no Earl Grey tea bush.
5: Yeah. And often when I think of all these special ones, the specialty that when I say special as in cheap.
0: Hey, Roz. Yeah,
5: they don't make it. It's got to be somebody's.
0: We've got to go. I'll talk to you after the news. We'll be back and finish up this.
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7: 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I'm so proud and lucky that I'm here.
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0: ABC News with David Rowlands. British Prime Minister Andy Burnham says the UK has to stand up for fairness against injustice in defending his government's decision to impose sanctions on Israeli settlements in the occupied West Bank. A trade ban, alongside measures targeting settlement-linked companies and individuals, has also been announced by countries including France and Canada. The Israeli government has slammed the move, saying the UK has 30 days to close its consulate in Jerusalem. Mr. Burnham says the British people expect strong action.
1: In this difficult and dangerous world, Britain has to stand for something. Britain has to show leadership. Britain has to stand for fairness against injustice, where people are being bullied out of their homes, intimidated.
0: Russia says it hopes that US-mediated peace talks on ending the war in Ukraine will resume

0: soon. The Kremlin spokesperson says Moscow would not publicly discuss any specifics of a potential settlement, but there is a confirmed political will to resume talks. No such discussions between Russia and Ukraine have taken place since February, but US President Donald Trump sent his negotiators to Moscow and then Kyiv at the weekend in a bid to relaunch the stalled process. A huge gulf remains between Russia and Ukraine on how to end the 4.5-year war, with Kyiv rejecting Moscow's demands that it give up more territory. Social Services Minister Tanya Plibersek has shared her own experience of assault and says greater investment is needed to tackle domestic and sexual violence in Australia. Commissioner Michaela Cronin released her third annual update on Wednesday, finding sexual violence reports have reached their highest rate since recording began in 1993. Ms. Plibersek says she has an incredible sense of urgency for more action on the issue, telling Afternoon Briefing that despite her position of power, she still has concerns for her safety because she's a woman.
1: We certainly need more support, but we also need to do what we're already doing better. I'm a cabinet minister. I'm in a pretty powerful position. When I walk to my car at night in a dark car park, I still get my keys out in case someone attacks me. I've been assaulted walking home in Canberra at night.
0: If you or someone you know needs support, contact 1-800-RESPECT. That's 1-800-737-732. Economists warn that One Nation's super policy could weaken retirement incomes and create broader economic costs. The Minor Party wants renters and mortgage holders to divert part of their super into take-home pay for up to 3 years, even though they haven't done any economic modelling on the impact of their plan. Australia relies heavily on compulsory super to keep age pension spending low, with only two of the 38 OECD nations spending less. Economist Saul Eslake says weakening that system would be a backward step.
2: I think the policies that have been put forward by One Nation in the past week, and which the coalition, according to press reports, are thinking along similar lines, I think would be in many ways a backward step from the perspective of the adequacy of retirement incomes.
0: The owner of China's largest messaging service, WeChat, has thanked an American cybersecurity firm for uncovering a vulnerability that could have put more than a billion users at risk. Tencent, which owns WeChat, says it's now fixed its software, as the BBC's Ella Bicknell reports.
3: The American firm Calif says it created an AI-powered cyber attack worm that could spread rapidly through WeChat accounts. The hack worked by calling the contacts of the infected accounts and then taking control of them within seconds. Calif says AI allowed it to develop the hack in just over a week, a task that would normally take a team of hackers months. It warned that AI is giving less skilled people greater hacking capabilities, leaving companies and public bodies at unprecedented risk.
0: A Queensland driver has been fined after allegedly being caught driving using his knees while buttering a bagel. Aisling Brennan has the story.
4: A 29-year-old Glenvale man was fined more than $1,000 after officers allegedly saw him driving with his knees while buttering a bagel in Toowoomba on Monday afternoon. The provisional licence holder told police in body-worn footage he knew what he did was stupid, but he was hungry. Acting Superintendent Kelly Hanlon says it is important that drivers remain vigilant.
5: It's anybody who drives distracted, not paying attention, is dangerous.
0: This is ABC News.
6: Your Queensland weather for Thursday. Isolated to scattered showers in eastern districts and northern Cape York Peninsula. Isolated showers near the coast in the Gulf Country District. While the forecast is sunny elsewhere. Possible morning fog inland in eastern districts south of Ingham to the northwest of Burketown. Maximum temperatures near average, below average in the southeast. For the latest in weather across Queensland, stay tuned to your local ABC.
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0: Yes, well, hello and how are you? Philip Clark with you on ABC Radio, ABC Local Radio right across the country. Very good to be with you. And thanks for dropping in and joining us. Last hour of the show, it's 1:06 Eastern, 11:06 in Western Australia, South Australia in the Northern Territory, 2421. Thanks for dropping in. 1-300-800-222. We've got just 5 questions left in the Mighty Challenge. Then issues of the day. Why are Australian kids getting so dumb? Someone's taking me to task for this, saying the kids are dumb, they just haven't learned anything. Australia's teenagers have just recorded their worst ever results in reading and maths. Is it all due to screens, do you think? We're not the only country that's having these problems, apparently. So it's not just Australia, but it's pretty grim, isn't it? So anyway, we might talk about that. There's plenty of other things happening too. If you'd like to put your 5 cents worth in, you might like to raise some things as well. A number of people thinking Australia should be going along with the UK in its sanctioning effort on the West Bank in the Middle East. I wonder what you think about all that. 1-300-800-222. Liv's gone bankrupt, the golf tour. Oil's over $100 a barrel. There's some other issues around, I'm sure. Thank you. Someone says, you forgot to say goodnight to old mate that was clocking off at 1 a.m. Thank you, Trent. True enough. We've only got 5 questions left. They're all in Hercules and Xena. Thank you, Phil. Thank you. Earl Grey tea has oil from bergamot in it. Yeah, I know. Principessa from Tenderfield says, tea has to be drunk from a China teacup, not a mug. Really? I'm convinced it tastes completely different from a dainty cup. Maybe it does. Maybe you think it does. And if you think it does, I guess it does. Fair enough. All right, let's get stuck into this last little thing we call
1: the Mighty Challenge.
0: Paul from Toowoomba says, Phil, are you a tea philistine? Earl Grey's your bog standard tea with bergamot added. Yeah, no, I do know that. I just don't like it that much, that's all. All right, question number 21. Roz from Bundoora was up on deck. G'day, Roz.
2: G'day.
0: Now,
2: tease
0: a mugs game. I like that.
2: So, I'd like to also add that bobsled really slays me.
0: He's pretty. Are you trying to match? Matching wits with bobsled is a very dangerous activity.
2: I think he's really good.
0: He is very good. Leroy in Penrith says you can't drink tea from a paper cup. Yuck. No. That is true.
2: You've got a tea.
0: Question 21. Well, I don't know. It's been a very unpopular category, but there are 5 questions left in it. Hercules and Xena. Which actress played Xena, warrior princess?
2: Oh, there you are. I'm gone already.
0: Oh, no.
2: I can't even think of anything.
0: I bet you have heard of her, actually.
2: I probably have, but, you know, I'm not a big sort of a follower of it. So it's probably as soon as you say it, I'll go, oh, yeah, but it's never been my thing, so.
0: Okay,
2: there you go. Good night, Phil.
0: Thanks, bye. See you later. Sarah from Alphington. Sarah.
3: Hello.
0: I'm very reluctant to let you back on.
3: Well, luckily, I heard the beginning of the show and I haven't listened till now.
0: Yeah.
3: And I was thinking this might be a question, so I know the answer.
0: I was caned last night by a great number of people for my treatment of you, but I'm pleased to see you think it was okay because you're back on deck.
3: No, it was fine and you stayed true to yourself, Phil.
0: Thank you, Sarah. At one stage, I only had one other sword on the bridge with me.
3: Lucy Lawless.
0: Which actress played Xena, warrior princess?
3: Lucy Lawless.
0: Correct. Yes, Lucy Lawless. Very good. Hercules and Xena, question number 22. Hercules and Xena were filmed in which country?
3: New Zealand?
0: Correct. Yes. Very good. All right. We're off and racing here. Only 3 left, Sarah.
3: Ooh.
0: People, I haven't cooked this up.

0: people. I have not cooked this up. People say, oh, he's going to let her win now.
1: Oh, yeah, just to make amends for you brought up a Catholic or something.
0: Bless me, Sarah, five. Question 23.
1: Win.
0: Question 23. Which Greek god and frequent foe of Hercules and Xena was played by Kevin Smith?
1: Oh, yeah. Okay, well, yeah. This is going to knock me out. My husband is Greek. And my son, they both of them bang on and on about Greek gods and things. So I'm just going to say it's definitely not Hades. But I just sort of go, I tune out when they're banging on about the Greek gods. It's not going to be Zeus. Hades, I'm going to be Poseidon. I'll go Hades.
0: It knocks one out, doesn't it? Yeah.
1: Yeah.
0: Thanks, Sarah. Good on you. Okay. Bye.
1: Okay, bye.
0: Sarah from Alphen, you know, great fan of Sam Kerr. Steve from Northam, I see you there. I'll get to you in one sec. Ken from Shepparton. G'day, Ken.
2: Hey, mate.
0: Which Greek god and frequent foe of Hercules and Xena was played by Kevin Smith?
2: Zeus.
0: Not Zeus. Sorry, mate. Thank you. No, not Zeus. Chris from the Pilbara. G'day, Chris.
3: G'day, mate. How are we doing?
0: Pretty good. Question 23. Which Greek god and frequent foe of Hercules and Xena was played by Kevin Smith?
3: No idea, mate. I'll go Hera.
0: Not Hera. Thank you. Not Hera. Slotty's got the right answer. Chipper has got the right answer on King Island. Claire from Dalton's got the right answer. Chris on the Night Watch says the flavours of tea depend on what ground they're grown on, even in the same plantation, because of mineral content. Is that right? I thought it was all due to how small the leaves were cut up, Chris. There are lines free. You'll get straight through. 1-300-800-222. We're up to question 23. Which Greek god and frequent foe of Hercules and Xena was played by Kevin Smith? Steve from Northam. G'day, Steve.
4: Jeez, that was short and sweet, Phil. Thanks, mate. See you, mate.
0: Is that it? All right. See you, Steve. Bye-bye.
4: See ya.
0: Dear. All right. Who knows the answer to this one? Come on. 1-300-800-222 is the number. Jane from Homebush has got it. Annette's got it. Mentioned that Chipper's got it. Question 23. Lines are free. You will get straight through if you would like one. 1-300-800-222. Which Greek god and frequent foe of Hercules and Xena was played by Kevin Smith? Jeff the Truckee, no, not Thor. We're after Greek gods here. Yes, all right. 1-300-800-222. Jeff in Hornsby, no, not Artemis. Anybody? As I say, there are line three. Question 23. Which Greek god and frequent foe of Hercules and Xena was played by Kevin Smith? John from Silkwood. G'day, John.
5: Hey, how are you?
0: Not bad. What are we after?
5: Ares.
0: Correct. Ares. Very good. Ares. Two left. Hercules and Xena. Played by Renee O'Connor, who was Xena's faithful companion?
5: You got me on that one.
0: No worries. Thanks, mate. Bye-bye. See you later. Kerry from Kangaroo Point. Hello, Kerry.
6: Yeah, I've been awake very long. I better rig up and help you out.
0: Played by Renee O'Connor, who was Xena's faithful companion?
6: Ares.
0: No, no, that was the answer to the previous question.
6: Oh, sorry. Oh, no. So can I just tap that again? I don't know.
0: Played by, which Greek god and frequent foe of Hercules? That was Ares, right? But this question is question 24, there's only two left. Played by Renee O'Connor, who was Xena's faithful companion?
6: Yeah, no, I don't know.
0: No. Thanks, Kerry. See you, mate. Bye-bye. We've only got two left, and there are lines free. 1-300-800-222. Question 24, played by Renee O'Connor, who was Xena's faithful companion. The magnet is there for the taking if you want one. 1-300-800-222. Paul from Plainlands. No, that's not round. No, that's not correct. Chip has got the right answer. Claire from Dalton has got the right answer. What about Andrew from Sunbury? G'day, Andrew.
7: Good morning.
0: Played by Renee O'Connor. Who was Xena's faithful companion?
7: I think it was Hydra.
0: Not Hydra. No, sorry. Not Hydra. Anybody else? Mark and Gosnell's had Ares. Kane says, is it Anthony Koutafidis? No, Kane, but in another world, maybe. All right, come on. Two questions left here. Question 24 and 25. Question 24, played by Renee O'Connor, who was Xena's faithful companion? Simone from Ballarat. G'day, Simone.
8: Oh, g'day, Phil. How are you?
0: Pretty good. What are we after?
8: Is this the Xena one?
0: Yeah, played by Renee O'Connor, who was Xena's faithful companion?
8: Was it Gabriella?
0: Correct. It was.
8: Yay! Yes.
0: Gabrielle.
8: I only got that from watching Xena Warrior Woman.
0: Yeah, well, that's fair enough.
8: Remember she used to go, la, la, la, la, la, la, like that?
0: Well, I like that.
8: That means, la, la, la, la, la, your breakfast is ready.
0: Your breakfast is ready. Tea's up. Yeah, tea's made. Tea's getting cold.
8: Tea's on the table.
0: Tea's getting cold.
8: Ooh, whoa. Here we go.
0: Do the holler. Simone, question 25. Xena's beloved horse was named after which ship from Greek mythology?
8: Yes.
0: after all that.
8: I think it was the... You know I'm going to make one up, but I think it was the Levictus.
0: You should have said the Cressida. That's right.
8: Yeah, or the Corolla. Corona 800 or the Datsun 180B.
0: The 180B.
8: Oh, well, on that note. La, la, la, la, la, la.
0: See you, my Simone. Thank you. Anyway, Michael from Netherlands. G'day, Michael.
9: Hello.
0: Question 25. Xena's beloved horse was named after which ship from Greek mythology?
9: I think it was the Argo.
0: It was the Argo. Well done, Michael. Well, gee whiz! It was an unpopular category for a reason, by the look of it.
9: Sadly, I think I knew those ones.
0: Sorry, Michael. I just cut you off there. Hello.
9: Hello.
0: Yeah.
9: I misspent youth.
0: Yes.
9: I knew those ones.
0: Well, I don't know that it's misspent. I think that's all right.
9: Absolutely.
0: On you, Michael. Thanks. Put you on hold and we'll get some details from you. And thanks to everyone else. Annette had Argo. Who else had Argo? Paul from Planet says fine cotton. Very good. The longer the series went, Gabrielle's clothes got shorter, says my texter. Yeah, dear. Kate in MacArthur says, is Emily still around? I often think of her. Yes, she is, Kate. Yes, she is. She's being looked after quite well in a nursing home these days. Thank you, Karen. I hope you enjoyed it. Good fun, everyone, and thank you.
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0: Yes, all right. Issues of the day coming up. Well, you might have some issues you want to raise as well. As I say, some people have raised the unwillingness of Australia to go along with the UK and their actions on the West Bank. You might like to talk about that. I would like your views on why Australia's kids seem to be getting dumber. Not blaming it on the kids, but Australia's teenagers have just recorded their worst ever results in reading and maths. Worst ever. This is according to the latest PISA results. It's terrible. It's been a 20-year decline in Australian students' performance. Is it all screens? I mean, it kind of looks like it, doesn't it? So anyway, give me a call. 1300 800 222 is the number. Here's Billy

0: Yep, Billy Joel. Leave a tender moment alone. All right, Graham from Bruny Island says phones are like digital cocaine. Yeah, well, there's not an argument for it because that's one of the things in our issues of the day.
1: Issue of the day.
0: Australian teenagers have just recorded their worst ever results in reading and maths, according to the latest PISA results. This is an international assessment. It tests 15-year-olds in countries around the world in reading, maths and science. And Australian students have been taking part every 3 years since 2000, so 26 years of it. And what we've seen over that time is a pretty consistent downward trend. It's become a 20-year decline, the worst we've ever done. Although, here's the interesting thing, we're not the only ones. Everyone's going backwards. Well, most countries are going backwards, including other OECDs. We're still apparently just slightly above the OECD average. So we're not at the bottom of the rankings. But compared with where we were, the decline's pretty significant. Australian students are now roughly 2 years of learning behind.

0: mind in reading and maths. It's pretty awful, isn't it? 1-300-800-222 is the number. I wonder what you think is the reason. Everyone is pointing to screens and phones. Jenny says, Phil, I strongly believe since the internet and the advent of social media, the population in general is being dumbed down. People no longer have to think for themselves or do research or to find out any information on a subject. This has obviously become a major influence on the younger generation. I think schools need to wind back a bit from the internet for information and teach kids to think for themselves. Teach them to research and read actual books again. Well, yeah, there's some progress in it. And I was talking to a young bloke the other day who's a you know, just starting out school teacher in high school, and he said, I said, what do you do about phones? And he was telling me about this is a public school. I mean, not a private school, a public school. And he said, there are no phones. So, you know, the phone use is absolutely forbidden at the school. So maybe things are improving somehow. I don't know. 1-300-800-222 is the number. You might have some other things you want to raise as well. Denise in Bundaroon. G'day, Denise.
1: Oh, hi, Phil. I've been waiting all day to put my pennyworth into this one.
0: Yeah, go on.
1: Right. I'm a primary school teacher of 40 plus years experience, still working, part-time, but still working.
0: Yep.
1: And I've seen this. It's too easy to say it's all the social media and it's all the phones. It's a whole combination of things. And one of them is, you know, in COVID, they suddenly started saying, oh, you know, we need to appreciate our teachers and we need to look after them and da-da-da-da-da. Mm-hmm. Well, that's gone by the board. Mm-hmm. Teachers, they're just having to do more and more and more paperwork, and we're spending so much time testing, you barely have enough time to teach. Another thing that's happening is I believe there's so many anxious kids in schools.
0: Oh, yeah.
1: And you know what? Well, we're data-driven, and I understand we need data, but a lot of it comes down to someone somewhere high up ticking boxes, and so we're testing kids all the time. So kindergarten children who are in their first 6 months of school are getting tested, and you can't tell me they don't know when they're not doing well. So straight away, they've been at school 6 months and they're feeling like failures.
0: Right.
1: And what happens when children walk through the school gates? Because we do not expect a three-month-old and an eight-month-old to be able to do the same things. But as soon as they get into that school gate, they're all expected to be able to do the same thing. And it just doesn't work like that.
0: I think particularly in reading, Denise, doesn't it? Because it probably takes you all of primary school to get to be a good reader, does it?
1: Well, and a lot of it depends on how much you've been read to at home. Can I tell you, this year alone, I've seen two of the saddest things I've ever seen.
0: Mm.
1: All right, one, parent information evening, kindergarten. Oh, are we supposed to read to the children?
0: What? Says the parent. What?
1: Yep, says a parent. And then another one. So a mother of three young children, so she had a child in year one, a child in kindergarten, and then the baby in the pram, who's, let's say, 8 months old.
0: Mm-hmm.
1: So wisely, she gets to school early at pick-up time so that, you know, she can park because it's hard to get parking and all that. But she's in waiting for her child in the sort of downstairs area outside the classroom, you know, not bothering anybody. But she's got the little one in the pram with a bottle, but there's a mobile phone strapped to the handle of the pram for this child to be watching cartoons or whatever while they're having a bottle.
0: Hmm.
1: Now, they're in a stimulating environment, but this child is being
0: Hang on, the baby, while it's having its bottle, is watching the phone.
1: Is watching a little video on the phone.
0: Hmm.
1: So automatically that little child's brain is being wired to have all this stimulation. And then you wonder why the other two in kindergarten and year one are overstimulated, can't sit still, have difficult, very bright kids, lovely kids, but can't sit still, can't concentrate because their brains from very young have been overstimulated.
0: Yeah.
1: And it sounds like I'm parent bashing, but please, please don't think I am. I think the parents are being bombarded with stuff on social media, and they can't cope. And you know that, and we've already proven, haven't we, the scientific data to talk about that babies are not getting enough face to face. You know, looking at their parents, they're getting that they're getting blank emotions. They're not being able to copy faces because they're not used to it. So there's all that. Plus we've got in classes now, we've got children that, like those ones that are overstimulated, can't concentrate. We've got children who don't speak English as their first language, and the only time they speak English is within the classroom. As soon as they're outside, they're talking another language, great, except they're not living in Australia anymore. You know, 20 years ago when they got home, TV was mostly in English. Their environment was mostly in English. But now they're surrounded in their home language. They're watching all their shows at home in their home language. They're not being exposed to the English language. And so there's all that huge part of their lives when they're not getting that those language skills. So, that's a couple of the things.
0: One of the things I wanted to we were talking the other day, but maybe we should do a program about this, but is behaviour in the classroom, which many teachers say has deteriorated a lot over the years. Is that your experience?
1: Oh, absolutely. And now, back in your day, Phil, if your parents picked you up from school, and let's face it,
0: no, that never happened.
1: You walked home.
0: Denise, that never. My parents, no. I don't believe, ever picked me up from school or took me to school. No.
1: No. And you were lucky if they came to school were there parent-teacher interviews? I doubt it.
0: I don't think there were. No.
1: And reports reflected, you know, basically reading between the lines, it would say, you know, Phil can't behave himself, can't concentrate, he's too busy entertaining the rest of the class. These days, the reports say nothing because we don't want to be held accountable. We can't, you know, don't want to be sued for anything. So they're pretty bland. No one's going to read the reports of famous people that are produced today, not like Einstein's and all those that are really quite interesting when they say, you know, it would never amount to something or whatever. Mm. So, yeah, you've got that. But as you say, yes, but these days, if you talk to a parent about something that where their child is doing wrong, it's straight away your fault as the teacher, or you know, we don't want our child being talked to negatively. We don't do that at home. And everybody's an expert because everybody's been to school, so everybody's an expert on it.
0: Gee whiz. Okay. Impressive. Thank you, Denise. It's a good insight into what's going on. Appreciate it. Thanks. Bye. You might agree or disagree. 1-300-800-222. Sally from Ingleburn also wanted to talk about the Israel West Bank thing. G'day, Sal.
2: Good morning. I really find it rather highly amusing that this government will try and do something with these online platform things for children and the opt out for algorithm, but they won't do anything on certain things. And this topic is one of those today. And when there was that shooting last year of Zomi and the other aid worker, the two that died,
0: Zomi Frankum,
2: Australia was one of the countries that just sat there and took it from Israel without saying a word.
0: I don't think that's true, Sally.
2: Well, we're not seeing a great deal made about it. Mm. And the following was either the following day or day after, I heard in the news that Poland is sort of not letting go. They're actually not. You know, they want to take this further because they are just not impressed. Because apparently, the other person, I think it was Polish, because Poland arced up about the findings. And it's just
0: because there was a Polish citizen in that car as well.
2: And also I found also in yesterday's news the other piece of information highly informative about this book that's about to come out about Netanyahu knowing about the October attack. If this is true, well then all I can say is he saw his opportunity to sit back and do nothing and let it happen and go into Gaza and an ethnic cleanse, which is pretty much what exactly he has done. Think about it. It adds up.
0: Okay, Sally, thank you. Yes, Bill from Ballarat says, what a pretentious fraud is UK Foreign Secretary Miliband. Miliband is his threat of banning imports from Israel's West Bank. Ho, ho. Exactly what imports? A few cans of olive oil. Yes, well, that is probably true. I'm not sure. There'd be trade between the West Bank and Israel, I imagine. But it's I guess it's symbolic, but it's the symbolism is significant in the eyes of many. 1-300-800-222 is the number. Andy in Canberra. G'day, Andy. G'day.
3: Yeah, just talk about the English language and children at school.
0: Yeah.
3: As much as I dislike it, English is an evolving language. Otherwise, we'd still be speaking Shakespearean. Now, so maybe this new text SMS type language they use in shorthand might be the language of the future, as much as I'd hate to admit it. The army, army and defence use short term for brevity. It's just a thought. Otherwise,
0: what that all documents and all documents, Andy, will be in RUOK.
3: Yeah, SMS type talk and stuff like that, or acts and all that kind of thing.
0: Actually, Andy, can you go there on your own? I don't want to follow.
3: I don't know what to either. I'm a technical writer by trade, and I'm very explicit with my avoiding. But
0: I don't think anyone's being a lot about that. I mean, of course, language changes. You know, of course it does. But being able to interpret, you know, text shorthand on a screen is one thing. Being able to read 10 pages of text and summarise what's going on is another matter, isn't it?
3: But is it the way of the future? I don't know. I don't like it either. But, I think I'd go back to the books. Apparently in Sweden, I think they're going back to reading textbooks, not computers anymore.
0: Yeah, just have no screens in the classroom and only textbooks. Yeah,
3: Read it properly. Yep. Do it properly. Learn it properly.
0: Yep.
3: Anyway, that's my two bobs worth.
0: Thanks, Andy. Bye-bye. See ya. A lot of people might agree with you. Matt's on the Tamar. G'day, Matt.
4: Morning, Philip.
0: Hi.
4: Mate, first off, may I say hats off to Denise.
0: Yeah.
4: One of the previous callers.
0: Just the school teacher,
4: Well, what a difficult position school teachers are in, and how most of them do such a magnificent job. But I can see an obvious parallel in the timeline that the energy drinks that these children are drinking, and adults as well, but young children, are drinking these caffeinated and other substances that are in them as stimulants, unregulated. You can buy them at the milk bar. They're spending all their money, and they are drinking them, Phil.
0: What are you saying? And you're saying this is dumbing kids down, energy drinks? I mean, what's in them? It's caffeine and sugar, isn't there?
4: Oh, it's caffeine. There's taurine, I believe, in some of them.
0: Yeah.
4: They're effectively a stimulant.
0: Yeah.
4: But
0: the stimulant part is caffeine. The stimulant part's the caffeine, isn't it?
4: And I believe the taurine keeps them awake, yes.
0: Okay.
4: But you can see where that behavioural change will have come from, because they're hyper aware and obviously going through a sine wave of up and down, up and down. But it's, I can see it in my own two children, and I don't drink them, and I don't like them drinking them, but everyone's drinking them. And it's been the last 15 or 20 years which has correlated exactly with the timeline of this study.
0: Yeah.
4: It makes the teachers a nightmare. The kids are sleeping all day and not going to bed at night, and they're on their screens.
0: I agree. Yeah, I think that's right, Matt. If you think about it, thanks, Matt. Appreciate it. If you think about it, when did the iPhone turn up? In 2009, wasn't it? So we've had 20 years of that getting on for. There's got to be a huge correlation, doesn't there? Or do you think? 1-300-800

0: Ripple 2 is the number. Yeah, the sad sight, says Sheree, of going to a playground and seeing the number of mums and dads focused on their phones instead of watching kids trying out play equipment and trying to encourage small achievements, kids calling out to parents to notice their progress, as kids do in playgrounds, don't they? Yeah. 1-300-800-222. Jerry from Westminster. G'day, Jerry.
1: G'day, Phil. How are you going?
0: Pretty good.
1: It's nice to actually be able to speak to you, a real person.
0: Yeah, I'm real.
1: I'm wondering, Phil, you know, down the track, not so far off into the future, you won't be required anymore. There'll be AI in your place.
0: Ah, well, you could replace me with a robot, Jerry. That's true.
1: You wouldn't be able to get the same emotions and thoughts and thinking out of a machine, though. And I think just what backs this up, I mean, technology is wonderful, but it might sound like a silly statement to make, but I think we are abusing that technology. And I'll just give you a simple example. My daughter went into the workplace the other day. It was a Monday, and her girlfriend texted her, said, "How was your weekend?" And she texted her back, said, "Had a great weekend." Do you know where the other girl was? In the next room. yeah, in the room next door to her office. Wouldn't it have been better to poke your head in the office and say hi with a smile and have a coffee together or something like that? But we're losing all the simple things of communication. We don't get body language out of AI or a robot. We can't get emotions. They can't think for us. So a lot of them, I think, the people that are putting all these things forward and pushing for them, it's because I think they might be making a quid out of it. Matter of fact, I'm sure they would be in all these data centres or whatever. I see that the new AFL football team from Tasmania announced a major sponsorship when they come in, and it's the owners of the data centres around Australia. And people are already up in arms about it because of the power that it takes to run those centres and all that. It's all been said before. But I'm getting back to the point of we're losing the simple skills of me being able... Thank God for Talkback Radio and the ABC to be able to talk to you, mate. Because,
0: yeah, no worries. I'm here, Jerry. Not a bot. Not a bot. Okay. Not yet.
1: Yes. No, that's for sure, mate. And
0: I go, which won't be for a long... which won't be for a long while, don't worry. Well, that's what I think.
1: Could I just say something very quickly?
0: Yeah.
1: There was an interview with one of the writers of the new stage show based on the castle.
0: Oh, yeah.
1: And they said, Dad, there's a scene where Dad comes in and says, and Dad's a garbage truck driver, right? He's a garbage truck collector. He said, "Oh, I'm going to be working from home for 2 days this week."
0: That's right.
1: Yeah, that's how stupid it's getting.
0: Yeah.
1: All right, Jill, take care, mate.
0: Bye-bye. Yeah, no, not a bot just yet. Not a bot. Thank you, Robin, for jumping in there as well. The iPhone was released in 2007, says Alan in Cumnock. Yeah, I'm just trying to think when it first came to Australia. Was it, well, I thought it was a year or two later. Cecilia is in Ararat. Hello, Cecilia.
2: Hello, how are you, Phil?
0: Pretty good, yeah. You're a teacher.
2: I am a teacher, and I've been teaching for more than 20 years.
0: In primary? Years. Primary or secondary?
2: Both.
0: Okay, yeah.
2: Over that time too, we've become a nation where half, including my own children, half of the people who, the population of Australia, have a parent born overseas.
0: Hmm.
2: And so the combination of languages in the home, that we test on English, it doesn't mean they're not rich in other things. But
0: so that's a problem, isn't it? Can I ask you that, Cecilia? Because that's right. I mean, education at home is hugely important, particularly for primary kids, right? And a big component of that is being read to at home. But if, as you say, which is true, I mean, the figures now are more than 50% have a parent born somewhere else. So maybe there's not so much reading going on at home because there aren't the skills to do it.
2: Make a huge effort.
0: Yeah.
2: Parents of kids born overseas make a huge effort to do the best by their kids. They really do.
0: Mm.
2: And they are read to. But the degree of number of kids have been... one of the things I say as a teacher that you need best is a good memory. And like people say to kids these days,

0: And there's one, you can see the other teacher. When you're on yard duty, you can see one side of you, one the other side.
1: Oh, okay.
0: And then, and they're in the library and they're...
1: Is this necessary, Cecilia, do you think?
0: Well, we don't have the incidents we had when I was at school.
1: Okay.
0: Yeah, and
1: What do you think about the behaviour thing, that the standards of behaviour are falling? Do you reckon that's right?
0: I find that the attitudes of kids are reflected in the attitude of their parents.
1: Yeah.
0: If you have a kid that you have trouble with, then you call in your parent to help. If your parent backs you up, then the kid turns around. If the parent says, so what? Then you're marking up against a wall, and that's always been. There were parents like that when I was a kid. There's been parents like that all the way along. And even when kids go out of whack in their teenage years, they come back to, in my experience and what I've observed, to the values of their parents. I remember one when I was a new teacher, I was so excited. I had kids that were so smart and I could see that they'd go and do this and they could do that. And an older person said to me once, they will if their parents have expectations of them. If they don't have any expectations of them, it's unlikely. Some do, but and I've seen that so many times, very bright kids who and they live happy lives, so it doesn't matter that much. But if the parents don't value education or don't – and, yeah, it's doesn't – reflecting the kids.
1: Yep, fair enough. Thanks,
0: Cecilia. When I was a kid, the screen was the television. We didn't have one, but lots of other people did. I think we got our television when I was about 12. They used to say kids are on screens, but these are very different screens. They're quite mobile and
1: stuff.
0: I'd like to see us go up, but teachers are working very hard to bring things up.
1: I don't think it's not the teacher's fault. Something else is happening.
0: With additional language, and kids are getting a lot more support than they used to. And teachers work very hard in their own time. I admire the young teachers. They really do put a lot of effort in and put a lot of effort into improving their teaching as they go along.
1: Yeah, good. Thank you, Cecilia. I appreciate it.
0: No worries.
1: Appreciate the call.
0: Bye.
1: Thank you. Bye. Interesting. It's good to get it from the horse's mouth, as it were. Is it not? Kerry from Kangaroo Point. G'day, Kerry. You wanted to raise something else?
2: Yes, Iran. The situation in Iran goes back to 1953, Phil.
1: Oh, yeah.
2: Mohammad Mossadegh was a democratically elected president, and he intended to nationalise the oil industry. And Churchill was having his next term as prime minister, so he contacted America. It would have been Eisenhower's first year, because he would have been elected in 52. Anyway, they overthrew the regime.
1: They did.
2: And then Pahlavi became a disaster. He set the troops on the people and they killed a lot of them.
1: They did.
2: And they got sick of him eventually. And, of course, we had Khomeini come in 1979.
1: The mullahs took charge with Khomeini. That's right.
2: They did.
1: It had not been an Islamic dictatorship before then. Mind you, it was a kind of dictatorship of other types. But,
2: yes.
1: But Khomeini certainly made it that way now. There's rule by terror in the country now.
2: Well, they went from the frying pan into the fire.
1: Pahlavi
2: was bad, but they're even worse. But, I mean, the situation is has there been any situation where America hasn't been involved? They didn't get involved in Suez. Maybe it was too soon after, because Anthony Eden sent the troops in, didn't he?
1: It was a British. That was a British issue, wasn't it?
2: Yeah.
1: That's right. The British are responsible for much of what's going on in the Middle East, including the issue with Israel, Gaza, and the Palestinians too. For that
2: certainly
1: matter,
2: certainly the case, Phil. But anyway, I've had my say. But that's 73 years ago.
1: So
2: it's terrible, really, what's happened. But anyway.
1: Thanks, mate. Good on you. Thanks, Kerry. Maybe have we got time for one more? I think we have.

0: Jennifer on the Gold Coast. G'day, Jen.
1: Oh, hi, Phil. 2 points. First of all, my ophthalmologist, the formal name for the eye surgeon, tells me that the child's eye is not fully developed until they're about 7 or 8, and is absolutely horrified to see two-year-olds sitting in shopping trolleys being entertained by an iPad or an iPhone. The other point is that I've got 3 major, huge supermarkets where I live, and not one of them sells books. If you want to buy the grandchild a treat, you can either buy them a chocolate or an oversalted packet of chips or a fizzy drink, but you can't buy them a book.
0: Isn't that interesting? That's a great point, isn't it?
1: And there's whole aisles of dog food, cat food, whole aisles of fizzy drinks and oversalted chips, but not one aisle with a book.
0: Yeah, so you think about it. That's right. I mean, think about it, Jen. Like, there are heaps of kids in supermarkets, you know, and they could be looking at some books, couldn't they? They could.
1: Exactly. I'd be quite happy to buy the grandkids, instead of, if I want to buy them a little treat, I'd be quite happy to buy them a $10 book. But there's not one book in any of the 3 supermarkets where I shop. I might be a woman's, a couple of ladies' magazines or something, but there's no, you wouldn't say, oh, go down that aisle and you can choose something that the child can read or benefit their education. But you can buy them a fizzy drink or you can buy them an oversalded packet.
0: Very, it's a very good point, Jen. Thank you. Appreciate it. You're making it. That's an excellent point. Yeah, true enough. Thank you. Chipper says, by the way, Phil, did your dad use the cane here on King Island? Yeah, he would have, Chipper. I assume he did. Mind you, he was the headmaster. Maybe there's the deputy headmaster who used the cane. Chipper reckons, he says, I got it a few times, but was well deserved. From 81 to 87. No, dad had gone by then, Chipper. But if you got Belden on the bum on the with the cane, Chipper, I'm sure, as you say, rightly so, it was well deserved. All righty, we've got news coming up. Thanks for the calls. That was an interesting discussion. We might follow it up, actually, with and see if we can do a first hour about some of these issues too. Here's the Eagles getting us up to the news, and Francis.

0: Yeah, peaceful and easy feeling. Cry out to the Eagles. Francis is going to give you a more peaceful, easily feelings the whole night long. He's that kind of guy. He's that kind of guy.
1: Can I just say, I'm tipping the Eagles weren't drinking energy drinks when they wrote that tune.
0: They were probably on something else, but anyway.
1: Oh, just singing those sort of harmonies, Phil,
0: I know, How to have that, eh? Just to be able to sit there and belt that one out.
1: Yeah, just on your 12-string acoustic guitar. I'll give it a go tomorrow morning. Hey, coming on the program today, we're going to be talking Crash Course in NFL because Friday morning...
0: When's that game on? Friday morning?
1: 10 a.m. 10 a.m. at the MCG. There'll be 100,000 people in there. Yes, there will be.
0: Aren't they playing footy at the... our footy at the MCG on the weekend?
1: Yeah, just change it up. Well, it's no problem. Just pull out those sticks and put new ones in.
0: What about the paint on the ground?
1: Yeah, just, paint over it.
0: Paint over it.
1: Just a giant film set,
0: details,
1: really.
0: Details, Phil. Details, Phil.
1: So we're going to talk to my friend Brian Curtis in LA, who actually works as an NFL broadcaster, to talk about, what it's like from the other side of the Pacific, how they're seeing it from over there.
0: Good fun.
1: Tell me, 30 million people are going to be watching.
0: Millions.
1: 30 million.
0: Thanks, Francis. Have a great
1: show,
0: mate.
1: Bye.
0: He always will, and you and I will talk tomorrow.
2: Brighten your day.
3: There's so much life. It's teeming with life.
2: Loving local.
4: We all had great neighbours. You felt safe. It was nice, peaceful and quiet.
2: ABC Northwest Queensland.
5: ABC News with David Rollins. Israel's foreign minister says there are no plans to expel Palestinians from Gaza, despite two of his government colleagues floating proposals for the mass removal of Palestinians from the Strip. Gideon Saar has made the comments on a trip to Slovenia, where he's opening an Israeli embassy after ties between the two nations thawed in recent months. It also comes a day after he unveiled countermeasures against the UK over sanctions on West Bank settlements. Saar has rejected suggestions that there are plans to expel Palestinians from Gaza.
6: We are not planning to expel or to deport anyone from Gaza Strip. Of course, if someone wants to immigrate from his own will and there is a country which is ready to accept him, we will not oppose that.
5: Liberal frontbencher Julian Lisa says he doesn't believe sanctions on West Bank settlements will help achieve a two-state solution. The United Kingdom, Canada and France will ban imports on goods from Israeli settlements in the occupied West Bank. Australia's Foreign Affairs Minister Penny Wong has voiced concerns about the blanket ban and has ruled out a similar plan for now. Mr. Lisa says a two-state solution, which would create a Palestinian state separate from the State of Israel, needs to be the ultimate goal.
7: My view is that, the key thing we want to get in Israel and Palestine is the two-state solution, and the question is whether any of these sanctions actually lead you towards the two-state solution, and I'm not sure that they do.
5: Syrian state media is reporting an explosion at a weapons warehouse in the country's northwest has killed at least 14 people and injured 11 others. The cause of the blast in Idlib province is not immediately

0: clear. The warehouse was reportedly used to store weapons and munitions left over from the country's uprising and civil war. Such incidents are a relatively common occurrence in the country, which is still recovering from over a decade of conflict. The German Chancellor has accused the Alternative for Germany party of supporting Russia against the country's interests. Friedrich Merz has also accused them of advocating anti-migration policies that he says are tantamount to ethnic cleansing. He was addressing the German parliament following his party's bruising defeat against the AfD, which surged to victory in an election in the eastern state of Saxony-Anhalt. In an email to Reuters, the AfD says Mr. Merz was deliberately mischaracterising its position as a way of demonising the party and says its policies are legal. A regional Victorian health service says migration has become critical to maintaining services in communities that are struggling to attract workers. Rural Northwest Health says recruiting overseas workers has reduced its reliance on costly locums and helped stabilise staffing. It comes as new research from the Regional Australia Institute shows regional areas received just over 17% of overseas migrants in 2024-25. Interim Chief Executive Lewis O'Callaghan says without migrant workers, some regional services may have to be reduced.
1: There was a cost imperative for us as a health service, and then we've had some great benefits as a flow-on and as a result of that around the cultural diversity, not just to the health service, but then more broadly into the community of Warwick, Nabeel, Beulah and Hopetoun. We would find as a health service that it's possible that we might have to look at reducing the number of services that we deliver.
0: A former politician has told a Sydney court that a colleague appeared sunken and uncomfortable during a meeting with Alan Jones. Ethan Ricks has more.
2: Complainant C alleges he was indecently assaulted by Alan Jones on 8 separate occasions when the pair worked together in 2008. The trial heard the complainant later worked for a politician in the 2010s and attended a meeting with Mr. Jones at his Circular Quay apartment as part of his job. The politician told the court the complainant appeared sunken and uncomfortable during the meeting and was purposefully avoiding eye contact. He said the complainant's behaviour was out of character, but said that the meeting was otherwise normal. Mr. Jones has pleaded not guilty to all 22 charges.
0: An American sports reporter says the hype around Friday's NFL game in Melbourne feels similar to the build-up to the Super Bowl. NFL teams the LA Rams and San Francisco 49ers will play their first game of the season at the MCG in a sporting first. Up to 100,000 people are expected to pack into the G on Friday morning, with fan events being set up across the city. San Francisco Standard reporter David Lombardi says that Melbourne's sporting scene seems reminiscent of 1970s San Francisco.
3: I'm like, this is probably a little bit like what it was like. I see the G. It takes, 10 minutes to get there from the center of the city. It's part of the urban fabric.
4: Your Queensland weather for Thursday. Isolated to scattered showers in eastern districts and northern Cape York Peninsula. Isolated showers near the coast in the Gulf Country District. While the forecast is sunny elsewhere. Possible morning fog inland in eastern districts south of Ingham to the northwest of Burketown. Maximum temperatures near average, below average in the southeast. For the latest in weather across Queensland, stay tuned to your local ABC.
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7: Good morning. Welcome to your Thursday morning. 6 minutes past two on the east coast of Australia, 24 to two in South Australia and the Northern Territory, and six past midnight in the west. How are you? I hope you can hang with me for a few hours wherever you are around the country. And of course, we're always happy to take your calls. Coming up on the program, and this is one I want you to think about. I went and saw a great film about 10 days ago. It was the first, it's a French movie, so it's from a French perspective, but it's the first part of a two-part film series on the life and times of General Charles de Gaulle. And if you're a bit of a history nut like I am, it was great. Very French.

very French perspective. But it got me thinking about great biopics. And I'm going to give you my podium 3, 2, and 1 of my favourite biopics next hour. The three that I love the most, and my judge on that, or the way that I judge that, I don't know about you, is that if I've watched it more than once, I like it. If I've watched it more than twice, I must really, really like it. And these three films that I'm going to mention, I've watched at least 3 times. So I'll get you a chance, I'll give you a chance next hour to talk to me. We'll get on the podium and you can tell us what your favourite biopics are. If you've got 3, that's great. If it's just one that you love more than any other, that too. So we'll get on the podium and try and come up with the best biopics of all time for our overnight's audience a little later on. It could be anything. It could be your favourite musician, politician. It can be, you know, can be a sports person, anything. There's one that I left off, which is an amazing film, which I only saw briefly at a film festival. And it was a biopic of Bjorn Borg. But it was really interesting because what it was just, rather than doing his whole life, it was just set around his final encounter with John McEnroe. I think it was the 1982 final at Wimbledon. So the drama was set around that to get to know Borg, and it sort of dipped in and out of his life from there. But it went back to that final. And it was one of the few films that I've seen that's actually done, you know, recreated sport action authentically. It was really, really well done. But it was a fascinating view of Borg and McEnroe and what kind of characters they were. And I learned something from that. I did not know that John McEnroe was Bjorn Borg's best man at his first wedding. And even though they were great rivals and such different characters, they were great friends off the court. So, yeah, we're going to do biopics. Sort of gotten really into that just after watching the call film. So we'll get your choices on that a little later on. But right now it is time to play the 4 quiz. 4 topics, 3 questions in each. You know how it works by now. And if you get 3 right, you go into the prize pool. And our topics for this morning, food and drink, some TV classics. I'll play you something from a TV classic. You've got to tell me what it is. We'll open it up for general knowledge this morning as well, so a bit of a wild card round. And Tom and Jerry's. So there'll be questions related to Tom's and Jerry's. So that's all there for you to win the coveted fridge magnet, the one and only ABC Overnight's fridge magnet that tells everybody who goes to your fridge to get the milk or a cold beer or a jar of jam, whatever it is, that you've won the quiz. But you can only do that if you call 1-300-800-222. 1-300-800-222. Of course, you can play along at home by texting 0437-774-774. Either way, get involved. Call now, 1-300-800-222 to play the 4 quiz. We'll get rolling, though, with this gem from Cheek Trick. Good morning.

0: Oh, that still sounds fresh, doesn't it? Cheap Trick from their one-on-one album, 1982. Robin Zander up front there with that great voice. And If You Want My Love here on ABC Radio Overnight. It's time to check in on the four quiz. Get on the phone, 1-300-800-222 or text 0437-774-774. 12 questions across four topics. Food and drink, a general knowledge round today. Tom and Jerry's, so questions about Tom's and maybe a Jerry in there too. And TV classics as well. Play a bit of a TV classic. You've got to tell me what show it's from. Let's get into it now and say good morning to Tara, who's out there driving the wide open roads this morning. Hello, Tara. How are you today?
1: I'm good, Francis. And yourself?
0: I'm not too bad. Did you cook that fish yesterday when you got home?
1: No, I'll do that this weekend when we get home. We've got a friend coming over for lunch, so we'll do that then.
0: Oh, nice. What do you have for dessert after you've had fish? This is always a debate in my house. So once you've had fish, it's very particular. I've always found it difficult how to pivot to dessert from after a fish dish.
1: Oh, I always love fresh fruit.
0: Just there you go.
1: Fresh fruit for dessert. That's my favourite dessert, fresh fruit.
0: Palate cleansing too.
1: Very much so. So whether it's for after fish or curry or whatever, it's just to be able to finish with fresh fruit. So it just cleans the mouth, refreshes everything. Yeah, beautiful.
0: Am I allowed to have a little bit of ice cream with that?
1: Oh, of course you can. Absolutely.
0: Can't keep me away from the ice cream. All right, Tara, where do you want to start? Food and drink, speaking of, TV classics, general knowledge, or Tom and Jerry?
1: Let's try food and drink, please.
0: Why not? Why don't we do that? Okay. The classic cocktail drink, the pina colada. Are you partial to a pina colada, Tara?
1: Oh, I haven't had one for a while.
0: And getting caught in the rain and all that sort of stuff. The pina colada is traditionally flavoured with coconut cream, white rum, and what fruit?
1: Oh.
0: Traditionally, what fruit do you use in a pina colada?
1: Oh, have a guess at pineapple?
0: Yes, it is. It's pineapple. I think you're a bit more au fait with pina coladas than you're letting on.
1: Oh, I may have had one or two.
0: Maybe. Okay. We'll move on. TV classics, general knowledge, or Tom and Jerry's?
1: TV classics.
0: TV classic. Okay. So have a listen to this. And this is a show from the 80s, which I loved at the time. It was huge at the time. And you've got to be able to tell me what show this catchphrase is. A catchphrase that was very famous for this show. Tell me what show it was. Have a listen.
2: All right. That's it. Let's roll. Hey. Let's be careful out here. Let's be careful out here. Let's be careful out here. Let's be careful out here. Let's be careful out here. Let's be careful out here. Let's be careful out there.
0: Let's be careful out there, Tara. Could have applied to driving a truck on the road in the middle of the night. What TV show did that come from?
1: I wouldn't have a clue, to be honest.
0: Really? Sort of mid to late 80s.
1: Didn't see much TV out in the 80s.
0: Ooh, I might have to let you go, Tara.
1: Yeah, no, I'm going to have to pass on that one. I can't even.

0: take a guess. I'll just have a wild guess and say Bonanza. That'll knock one out for someone.
1: Not Bonanza. But good on you, mate. Have a great weekend, too, and enjoy
0: Thanks,
1: that meal.
0: Thanks, Francis. Will do. Thanks, Francis.
1: Talk to you then. 1-300-800-222. If you know the answer to that TV classic question, a couple of people are on there already. Kaz in Bendigo's all over it. She knows what it is. So does a couple of other people. Leroy in Penrith, he knows. I wonder if Ken does. G'day, Ken. How are you?
2: Good day, mate.
1: Were you watching this show in the 80s and maybe early 90s too? Do you know what it was?
2: I certainly was. It was Cheers.
1: No, it wasn't Cheers.
2: No.
1: No, it wasn't Cheers. It was around that time. But no, let's be careful out there, Ken. You too, as you're driving.
2: Thanks, mate. Cheers, mate.
1: Thanks, mate. Talk to you soon. 1-300-800-222. If you know the answer to kick off the four quiz this morning. And Charlie in Mount Druitt in Sydney, I wonder if he knows. Good morning, Charles.
3: Hello, mate.
1: How are you?
3: I'm pretty good. Yourself?
1: I'm well, mate. Do you want me to play that grab for you again? It's a famous TV show from the 80s, maybe early 90s.
3: Can't I change topic?
1: No, we've got to get through this quiz. The rule is once a question is live, it needs to be answered. Do you want to have a listen again?
3: No.
1: No, you don't? You want to have a guess?
3: Is it a cop show?
1: It was a cop show.
3: Mm.
1: Very much.
3: Yeah, just play it again, please.
1: Okay, I will play it again. Have a listen to this.
4: All right, that's it. Let's roll. Hey,
5: let's be careful out here. Let's be careful out here. Let's be careful out here. Let's be careful out here. Let's be careful out there. Let's be careful out there. Let's be careful out there.
1: Let's be careful out there, Charlie.
3: Oh, it was them. The Chicago Blue.
1: Oh no, but you're in the right ballpark. But thank you for playing.
3: Thanks, mate.
1: 1-300-800-222. It was a huge show. It was considered pretty cutting edge at the time. I mean, not now considered if you measure it against the cop shows of today, like The Wire and those sorts of things, but it was. And the chief used to tell his staff every time before they went out onto the streets, let's be careful out there. What if Chris in the Pilbara can help us out? Hey, Chris, how you going?
6: Good, mate. How you doing?
1: I'm well. Do you know which TV show we're talking about?
6: I think I do. I think old Charlie was sort of close. Hill Street Blues?
1: It was Hill Street Blues. Big show at the time, wasn't it?
6: I was only a young bloke, but my dad, it was his sort of go-to. He loved it.
1: So. Yeah, there you go. Beauty. Well done. We're away. So you've answered one. You need to answer two more to get into the prize pool. Do you want to go food and drink, a general knowledge question, or Tom and Jerry's?
6: We'll go general knowledge, please, mate.
1: General knowledge it is. Okay, tell me this. Which singer experienced a widely publicised, and I quote from her own words, wardrobe malfunction alongside Justin Timberlake during the 2004 Super Bowl halftime? I thought I'd put a Super Bowl question there with the NFL in Australia. Who was it?
6: Janet Jackson.
1: It was Janet Jackson. Well done. Good work. You're one question away from being into the prize pool. So Tom and Jerry, or you can go with a food and drink question. What would you like?
6: Can I stay in this one, or I got to change?
1: No, well, part of the rules is you two, we bounce from each topic to the next. That's not
6: Copy. Righto. Yeah. Let's go food and drink, please, mate.
1: Food and drink it is to you. Okay. For three and a chance to plump into the prize pool, what is shredded to make sauerkraut? What do you pickle to make sauerkraut?
6: Cabbage?
1: Yes, it is cabbage.
6: Yeah, baby.
1: Well done. Obviously, you enjoy a bit of sauerkraut on your bangers?
6: Yeah, I don't mind it, actually. Yeah, I don't mind it at all.
1: Yeah, it's good for your guts too, apparently.
6: Oh, well, not when it comes out the other way.
1: I was going to say that, but you got there first. Good on you, mate. Chris, you're in the prize pool.
6: Cheers.
1: We'll talk to you. And stay listening, because you might actually win the prize. So we'll find out a bit later on. Thanks for calling, mate. Call back if you are the winner. Thank you for that. 1-300-800-222 to play. It's the four quiz. You can also text through 0437-774-774. John has got it right with Janet Jackson, Hill Street Blues, Joel in Darwin. Well done, Joel. And Julie from Newgie as well. And Sally, they're all over it. They knew that was Hill Street Blues. Eric's pointing out to me, as he would, that it was not the chief. That was just a generic term for the sergeant who said, hey, let's be careful out there. At the start, or at least when he was addressing his troops before they hit the road there on Hill Street Blues. Bo is out there on the road this morning. He's our next player on the four quiz. Hey, Bo, where are you this morning, mate?
7: Between St. Arnold and Bendigo.

0: Conditions good for driving?
1: Yeah, there's no other traffic on the road out this way anyway, so yeah, quite good.
0: Good man. Okay, let's jump into it and see if we can get you into the prize pool with Chris in the Pilbara. You need to answer three of our questions to do that. Which topic would you like to go to first? General knowledge, Tom and Jerry's, a food and drink, or a TV classic?
1: I'll try the food and drink.
0: Food and drink it is. It's our last question in this set. Okay, what is the name of the Creole stew that is popular in the wonderful city of New Orleans, in the state of Louisiana? In fact, it is the official state cuisine. What is it called? The Creole stew, which has, I think it's got shrimp in it. It's got a bit of meat in it. It's superb. It's very unique.
1: Is that the one they call gumbo?
0: It is a gumbo. They're very proud of their gumbo. Have you ever tried it?
1: No, I haven't.
0: It's really lovely.
1: I'm allergic to shrimp, so I don't...
0: Oh, yeah, maybe not for you then. Maybe well, you can give that a miss then. What would happen? Would you break out in hives or something horrible happen?
1: Within seconds, I get a massive migraine.
0: Oh, no, you do not want that. No.
1: Oh.
0: No, the gumbo headache, not a good idea. Okay, you've got one down, mate. Let's see where you want to go now. General knowledge, Tom and Jerry's. So a question about a Tom or someone who's known as Jerry, or TV classics, where I play you a grab from a famous TV show and you tell me what it is.
1: Yeah, I'll try that one.
0: Okay, TV classics. This made me laugh a lot, even putting this together, because it was one of my favourite shows. It might be one of yours. Have a listen. You've got to tell me what the name of the show is.
2: Drink!
3: Now, Father, you can't be saying that all the time when the bishops come here.
2: Fake!
3: No, you can't say that either.
2: Gairns!
3: Look, Father, just let's go back to drink for the moment.
2: Drink!
3: Right, now, I want you to have a look at this. Have a go at the first one here. That.
2: Drink!
3: No. That.
2: Drink!
3: Now, come on, Father, concentrate. That.
2: Drink!
3: That.
2: Drink!
3: That.
2: Drink!
3: That.
2: Drink!
3: That.
2: Drink!
3: That.
2: Drink!
3: That.
2: Drink! That.
3: Drink! Now, come on now, Father, I know you can do it. There'll be a little drink in it for you if you do it.
2: Drink?
3: Yes, I promise. Now, come on, try again.
2: That. Drink!
0: What show is that, Bo?
1: I've got no idea, but I want to watch it by the look of it.
0: You don't?
1: The sound of it.
0: Oh, it's a classic. You had never watched it? Wow.
1: That's not ringing any bells.
0: Oh, well, all I can say, Bo, is if you've never seen this show, I've just introduced you to a world of hilarity when you find out what it is, and you must go and watch it.
1: No worries. I'll give it a try.
0: Safe driving, mate. Talk soon.
1: Cheers.
0: 1-300-800-222 if you want to play, 0437-774-774 if you want to send through your text messages. 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Gary and Eric and Morgan, they've all worked out what that was. Hard to miss if you know the show. 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
0: Francis Leach with you on this Thursday morning. Back to the four quiz after Stevie Wonder.

0: Possibly the funkiest groove ever. I'll leave it up to you to decide. Stevie Wonder. With Jeff Beck, I think, playing guitar on that. Pretty damn cool, hey, still. Superstition. Francis Leitch. It's 2:30 on the east coast of Australia. 2 a.m. in South Australia and the Northern Territory and 12:30 in the West, and we're playing the four quiz. 1-300-800-222 is the number to play. If you want to get stuck in on the SMS, send us a text. 0437-774-774 is the number. And we need to find somebody who can tell us the answer to this question about classic TV.
1: Drink!
2: Now, Father, you can't be saying that all the time when the bishops come here.
1: Fake!
2: No, you can't say that either.
1: Girls!
2: Look, Father, just let's go back to drink for the moment.
1: Drink!
2: Right, now, I want you to have a look at this. Have a go at the first one here. That.
1: Drink!
2: No. That.
1: Drink!
2: Now, come on, Father, concentrate. That.
1: Drink!
2: That.
1: Drink!
2: That.
1: Drink!
2: That.
1: Drink!
2: That.
1: Drink!
2: That.
1: Drink!
2: That.
1: Drink!
2: That.
1: Drink!
2: Now, come on, now, Father, I know you can do it. There'll be a little drink in it for you if you do it.
1: Drink?
2: Yes, I promise. Now, come on. Try again. That.
1: Drink!
0: Drink! Ross in Byron Beach, how are you going?
3: Oh, not so good now.
0: You don't know that show?
3: No, I can't believe it.
0: Oh, wow. Well, as I said to Bo, like, if you haven't seen it, are you in for fun?
3: Oh, I'm going to have to check that out for sure.
0: Okay, well, you stay listening and find out what it is, but thanks for hanging on and playing the
3: I love the groovy old tunes. They're right up my alley.
0: Oh, that's what I'm here for. Thank you, my friend. We'll talk soon. 1-300-800-222 to Williamstown in Victoria. Jack.
4: Good morning.
0: How are you?
4: Good morning, Francis. Good, thank you.
0: What's that TV show?
4: I think it could be Mrs. Brown's Voice.
0: Oh, no, it's not.
4: Oh, damn.
0: No, it's not. But hey, thanks for trying.
4: All right, thank you.
0: Talk to you soon. 1-300-800-222 or text the answer. A few people. Ginny in Queensland's got it right.

0: Right. So is Kurt, who's texted in. Thank you, guys. Matt in Sydney. Hello, Matt.
1: Yeah, good day, Francis. How are you going, mate?
0: I'm good. You're on the road at the moment. Where are you driving to?
1: I'm heading home from night shift, mate.
0: What do you do for night shift?
1: I'm in construction. We're doing a refurbishment of a shopping centre, so it's all night works.
0: Never stops, never stops. Okay, do you know that show?
1: I do, I believe. I hope I know it. It's Father Ted.
0: Father Ted. It is Father Ted. Funny, funny, funny, funny show.
1: Yeah, I used to watch it a bit.
0: Yeah, it's still worth a watch. It's kooky and brilliant. Good work. Okay, so you've got one down, so you need to choose another topic. You can go food and drink is done. So you have general knowledge or Tom and Jerry's. Nobody's gone to Tom and Jerry yet, and I reckon, you know, there's a seam to mine here, if you're brave enough, Matt.
1: I'm going to try general knowledge. I'll see how I go.
0: Okay, here we go. Goldie Hawn is the mother of which famous Hollywood actress?
1: Oh, you're kidding me. Oh, I can picture a face. Why can't you ask me who she's married to?
0: No, that's not the question. I might use that one next time we talk. But, yeah, what, do you know the name of the actress? She was in that first time I think I saw this actress, she was in Almost Famous, that great film, Cameron Crowe's film, about a young journo hitting the road with that band Stillwater.
1: Yeah, she had the blonde curly hair.
0: She still does.
1: I can't put a name to the face. I'm sorry, Frank.
0: That's okay, mate. We'll talk soon. Safe driving.
1: Yeah, take it easy. Thank you.
0: 1-300-800-222 to play. This text message coming in. Mate, the second funniest comedy ever made, Father Ted. Thank you. It's hilarious. And on YouTube if you want to check it out for a laugh. Anne-Marie and Dandenong in Victoria. Hello.
2: Hello, Francis. I knew Father Ted. It's Father Ted.
0: Father Ted.
2: The funniest thing.
0: It is.
2: Oh, my God.
0: So good. Do you know this answer? Goldie Hawn is the mother of which Hollywood actress?
2: Yep, like I can picture her as well, and I can't think of her name.
0: No,
2: I'm out.
0: Oh, well, play again soon.
2: All right, toodaloo.
0: 1-300-800-222 to play. Hayley in Rozelle in Sydney. Thanks for playing the four quiz. We're in our general knowledge section, and we're asking a question. Goldie Hawn is the mother of which Hollywood actress?
3: I know this one, Kate Hudson.
0: Kate Hudson it is. Well done. And what's got you up at this time of the morning today?
3: Oh, look, I went to bed way too early because I had a massive work day. So I've woken up and I've just gone with it.
0: Fair enough. You've got to, yeah, the worst thing you can do, I know we're all obsessed with sleep on this program, is to try and force yourself, isn't it?
3: It's true, absolutely. And I'm not going to lie, I take an afternoon nap every day. That is my lunch break. From 1 to 2, my boss knows not to call me. Friends don't ring me, I sleep.
0: Yeah, good on you. Mm. Why not? If that works for you, that works for you. Okay, you've got one down, three to get into the prize pool. The only one who's done that so far is Chris in the Pilbara. So you've done general knowledge. We've got Tom and Jerry, and we've still got, just looking at our list, we've still got one more TV classic as well.
3: Yeah, I'm not going to get Tom and Jerry, so let's go TV classic.
0: Oh, okay, TV classic. So you've got to tell me which show this sketch comes from.
4: Another Bacardi and Coke, please, my Vanwe.
5: Coming right, sir.
4: Oh, bloody hell, my Vanwe, I'm so down.
5: Oh, why is that, David?
4: It's so hard being the only gay in the village. Oh, I just dream of the day I can meet other gays who understand what it's like to be a gay. Just passing through, are you?
6: Oh, no, I've got a job here at the florist.
4: You claim to be a gay, do you?
6: Oh, yes, I am. And Mrs. Evans said I should come and talk to you, because you're the only gay in the village. Well, now you're not. Now there's two of us.
4: No, you're not a gay. I am gay.
6: I am gay.
4: All right, then. If you're gay, who played Dorothy in the film The Wizard of Oz?
6: Judy Garland.
4: How do you know that?
5: It's easy. Everyone knows that.
4: All right, then. This'll get you. Who is the gay character and are you being served?
7: Mr. Humphreys.
4: Was it?
7: Yes.
4: Well, that's very subtle then.
0: Very subtle. Ooh. Hayley, what show did that famous sketch come from?
3: Look, the first thing that came to mind, I don't think's right, but it's from that era and that country. But I can't think. I'm guessing Fawlty Towers.
0: No, it's a bit after Fawlty Towers. But good on you, Hayley.
3: Thank you.
0: Thanks for being with us this morning. 1-300-800-222 to play if you know the answer to Snipe Tale. Near Ballarat in Victoria. John, how are you going?
8: Yeah, not too bad. Yourself?
0: I am well. Do you know the name of the show, that particular sketch? It was a repeated sketch. It popped up a lot on this show. What show was it?
8: Yeah, I do. And the other line that I'd know from that is, do you know a thing called butter?
0: Yes.
8: So, yeah, Little Britain.
0: Little Britain it was.

0: hasn't aged all that well, that show. Funny at the time, though. Oh, well done. So we've closed out TV Classics. So you can go to General Knowledge, and somebody's got to do a Tom and Jerry. So the idea of the Tom and Jerry, the questions are about a Tom or a Jerry.
1: I'll do a Tom and Jerry.
0: Brave man. Well done. It's not that hard. Here we go. Jerry Lee Lewis. Jerry Lee Lewis, who famously sang Great Balls of Fire, amongst other great tunes, was his provocative, instrument-destructive reputation that preceded him in the music industry. What was Jerry Lee Lewis's nickname? What was he known as?
1: Oh, hang on.
0: It was a pretty intimidating nickname too.
1: Oh, I can't remember. I do know it. I thought you were going to ask me about what the reason that he sort of went into disgrace, but anyway, or who he's related to. I can give you those two answers.
0: No, we want to know what his nickname is. I mean, you'd be pretty cool to be called this if you could carry it off. He could, because he was that type of guy.
1: Oh, it's something to do with lace.
0: Any idea?
1: No, I'll have to pass. Mate, sorry.
0: Thank you, John. Stay listening, and we'll catch you soon. Four quiz it is. We're in our general knowledge Tom and Jerry section. We've got a question about Jerry Lee Lewis and what his nickname was that preceded his reputation of being a bit of a rabble-rouser. And we're heading to East Vic Park in Perth. Hello, Robert.
2: Hi. I had some of those earlier ones, but this one, stumping me a bit. I'm thinking he's wild, but are there any clues available?
0: You wouldn't want to run into this type of person if you could avoid him.
2: Oh, okay. You'd avoid him.
0: Top of the tree predator, nasty nickname.
2: Oh, okay. The killer.
0: The killer it is. He was known as the killer. By his friends as well. Well done, Jerry Lee Lewis. One of those people I would love to have seen perform live, though. Incredible.
2: Yeah.
0: Okay, so you've got that one, so we've got to move back to general knowledge. And if you get that one right, we can go back to the Tom and Jerry questions to see if we can get you into the prize pool. Here we go. Mm-hmm. Now, remember this, in April 2025, which US current pop star, was one of six women who travelled into space aboard Jeff Bezos's space tourism rocket?
2: God. Katy Perry?
0: It was Katy Perry.
2: Yep.
0: Well done.
2: Good. Okay.
0: Two from two. Yeah. To get into the prize, but we have to go back to our Tom and Jerry questions because that's where we're landed.
2: Yep.
0: And if you get this, you go into the prize. Well, here we go. Tom Hanks won back-to-back Best Actor Oscars in the 90s.
2: Right.
0: Quite a thing. Back-to-back.
2: Yeah.
0: For which two films did he win them? Consecutive years, 1993 and 1994.
2: Was Forrest Gump one?
0: It was.
2: And was it the one where he was the pilot of the plane? I know what it was. When he was lost on the island. Castaway.
0: Forrest Gump was one, and the film that he won it for was the year prior.
2: Just trying to think. It's when he was cast on the island and he had his basketball, his best friend, I think.
0: No, I don't think so.
2: Oh, okay. In that case, was it Captain Phillip?
0: No, it wasn't. Great film, actually. I love that movie. But yes, thank you, Robert. Thanks for playing. You've got half the answer. 1-300-800-222 to play. Ray in Arunga. Hey, Ray. How are you going, mate? Welcome to the four quiz. Let's see if I can get you on. We've got you now, Ray. Good morning.
3: Yeah, hi.
0: So which film was it? So we've established that in the 94, Tom Hanks won one of his Oscars. The year before, though, in his consecutive back-to-back victories, what was the other film that he won in 1993?
3: And the other one I could think of was Saving Private Ryan.
0: No, great performance again. No. But, yeah, thanks, mate. 1-300-800-222 to play as we head to Five Dock in Sydney. Hello, Peter.
4: Hello.
0: Who back to you. Welcome to the Four Quiz. We're doing Tom and Jerry's and we're doing Tom Hanks. We're saying to you, Best Actor Oscars, two in a row, 93, 94. Forrest Gump was 94. What was the gong for in 1993?
4: I think it was

0: Philadelphia.
1: It was Philadelphia.
0: Yep. Hey.
1: Well done. Which seemed the form for Tom back then, definitely. Okay, so we've got one more Tom question left in the quiz. It's our last question. If you get that right, you go to extra time for a chance to win the three questions and go into the prize pool with Chris in the Pilbara. Are you ready to take it on?
0: Yeah.
1: This is a Tom question from our Tom and Jerry section. What is the name of the man who in 1858 in Victoria was credited with inventing a code of football, Australian rules, so that cricketers could keep fit and healthy throughout the winter months?
0: Oh, I wouldn't have a clue.
1: No? Oh, mate. Bad luck. Thank you for playing.
0: No worries.
1: Talk soon. Vando on the road. Welcome to the Four Quiz. Final question. If you get this right, you can go to extra time to see if you can. Do you know the answer to this?
2: No, unless it's Tom Collingwood, I've got
1: Tom Collingwood. Oh wow! What a put. Good. Thank you, mate. Thanks for playing, Tom Collier. You made my morning. 1-300-800-222. Brandon in the Pilbara. How are you, Brandon? Welcome to the Four Quiz.
3: What's going on?
1: Oh, I'm just here asking questions and finding you to give me the answer. Do you know the name of our man here? What is the name of the man who in 1858 was credited with inventing Australian rules football so that cricketers in Australia could keep fit and healthy through the winter days?
3: Mate, you might have me there.
1: It's a Tom question. Tom who?
3: Tom. Nah, I'm gone. Sorry, mate.
1: Thanks for playing, mate. Good to talk to you. Play again soon. 1-300-800-222. Lincoln in Gippsland. How are you going?
4: Hi, Francis. How are you going?
1: I'm well. Do you know the answer to our Tom question from our Tom and Jerry set here? Tom who was it credited in 1858? Still a little bit contested, but credited with inventing Aussie rules so the cricketers could keep fit in the winter months.
4: Tom Wills,
1: it was indeed. Yes, it is. Well done. So we go to extra time for you, my friend, to see if we can get you into the prize pool. We'll dip back into our food and drink section and say to you, starting with P, what word is Italian for a dish of boiled cornmeal?
4: It's a hard one.
1: Boiled cornmeal. It's like a staple that you might have. Some people might have rice or pasta as a staple, but they use this as well. It starts with P, boiled cornmeal. One way you can really is really nice is to fry it too in like little blocks. It tastes brilliant. Sorry, what was that answer?
4: Just prosciutto, I'll say.
1: No, it's not, mate. But thank you for playing.
4: Thanks, Francis, mate.
1: Talk to you again soon. Thanks to everybody who played this morning. The answer to that question is polenta. And that's it for the Four Quiz. And Chris in the Pilbara, you are the only person that landed in the prize pool thanks to Cherie and Tony in Melville who got polenta right. But Chris in the Pilbara is our winner for this morning's prize. He'll get the fridge magnet. Chris, if you're listening, I know you're working, you might be busy, but give us a call back and we'll get your details and make sure that you get the coveted fridge prize magnet so that you can show everybody that you've won the Four Quiz. And we'll do it again at the start of next week here on ABC Radio Overnights.
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1: Don't forget, coming up after the news, I want you to keep your calls and your text messages coming because we're going to be talking about great biopics. As I said, I saw the first part of the De Gaulle biopic about Charles de Gaulle from a French perspective. Really interesting. I'm going to see the second part of it in a week or so's time. But we're going to get you to call in after the news and tell me what your favourite biopics are. I'll give you my podium, my top three, and you might have three, you might have more. You can give us a call then and tell us what they are and, you know, tip each other in, help each other out to find out if they've missed these films, what they should check out. It's a great biopic that you absolutely love. Give us a call and tell us why, and we'll do that after the news. Still a little while away.

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0: Bit of an update from the US Open for you too. Quarterfinal in the women's draw at the moment, and a bit of an upset may be brewing because Zhong Shenwen of China, who's a wild card entrant, has won the first set against Elena Rybakina, who is the second seed. She won the first set 6-3. Rybakina has broken in the second, leads at 3-1. But yeah, game on there in New York there in that quarterfinal match. We'll keep you up to date. Talking film next hour. We're going to be talking Best Buy picks. We want your calls. 1-300-800-222 and 0437-774-774. The films, the biopics that you love the most. I'll give you my podium, my top three. You do likewise. Now, let's head to the movies now, though, and there's something dramatic and historical that's on offer on our screens this week. Explosive and violent crimes are at the centre of this new film starring Mark Wahlberg, and Michael Clarke is here to tell you more.
2: Agent Strider, why did you join the Bureau?
3: I believe in justice, and I believe that Negroes have to be a part in getting it. Case after case, unsolved. Unsolved. Unsolved. I can do more than sit behind a desk.
4: By Any Means is a US crime drama based on true events. Set in the explosive 1960s of America's Deep South, it looks at what happens when law enforcement strays outside the lines and unconventional methods get taken to solve crimes. It's also a story about two very mismatched colleagues. Yahya Abdul-Mateen II plays Wayne Strider, an FBI agent based in Mississippi. He's one of the few African-American agents at the Bureau, but finds he's given little real work to do. The South is a hotbed of racial tension, with murders, violence and thuggery impacting local communities. When a local civil rights leader and friend is murdered by the Ku Klux Klan, Strider puts up his hand to work on the case. The Bureau believes he may be able to get more information from the local community, but authorities also bring in an unexpected assistant. FBI informant Gregory Scarpa, Mark Wahlberg, has deep connections to the Mafia and has worked with the agency before, helping to find the bodies of murdered civil rights activists 2 years earlier. He comes barreling into Mississippi with plenty of New York attitude and swagger and instantly clashes with the serious by-the-book Strider, who objects to this violent criminal being called into his patch. The only problem is that Scarpa's methods get results, with the pair operating beyond FBI procedures and protocols. When the killers extend their reach and the violence begins to engulf Strider and his wife, Nicole Beharie, he begins to realise that he might too need to go outside acceptable boundaries to put a stop to these hate crimes and ensure that his community can be safe. But how far is he willing to go, and can this unlikely pair overcome their own animosity to each other to get the job done?
3: They came for me. My wife. What would you do?
5: I kill them all. Enemy is necessary.
6: Come on!
3: Let's end this.
4: By Any Means is directed by Elegance Bratton, a filmmaker who's had a diverse slate encompassing documentaries and short films. It's written by Sasha Penn and is based on real

0: life FBI histories, including the famous case of murdered civil rights activists told in the 1988 film Mississippi Burning. Even though the story centres on true events, much of it comes across as over the top, melodramatic, and a little hard to believe. There is a natural animosity and distrust between the two main characters, but by the time things escalate into a full-on and extended physical confrontation, it feels a bit like we've moved into soap opera territory. There's also a lot of violence on screen, and while there's a genuine reason to depict such grisly crimes and brutal encounters, the film's inherent gory nature might alienate some viewers. There's a deeper story here of the FBI grappling to control matters during explosive social times, as well as the difficulties faced by black agents who are trying to make a difference, but much of it gets lost in the action, violence and squabbling between our two main characters. Yahya Abdul-Mateen II is a real presence on screen, and his powerful performance is one of the best things about the film, along with Terence Blanchard's jazzy and surprising music score. Mark Wahlberg, however, goes for an overly dramatic performance as the mafia hitman who's full of cliché and stereotypes while sporting a fake nose that's nothing more than a distraction. Actors love to play with makeup, but in this instance, less would have definitely been more. By Any Means has a tough and important story at its core, but this wobbly Green Book meets In the Heat of the Night is without the same satisfying effects. 2.5 stars out of 5.
1: Can I get you some drinks?
2: Coffee.
1: I can take it.
2: Black.
3: Film reviewer Michael Clark there with his review of the new Mark Wahlberg movie, By Any Means. Talking film with you, biopics after the news, 1-300-800-222 or text 0437 774 774. It's time for the ABC News.
4: I was like, oh, I didn't think of that.
5: Making every day better.
4: You know, it was just a very collaborative process for me.
6: It was just a little somewhere they can escape, live a normal life for a little bit, I suppose, for a few hours.
5: ABC Northwest Queensland.

0: ABC News with David Rowlands. Israel has announced further sanctions against British and European-affiliated individuals and organisations after the UK and several other countries announced a ban on trade with Israeli West Bank settlements deemed illegal under international law. With more on this story, here's the BBC's Yolan Nell.
1: What has happened under this Israeli government is really something quite unprecedented. 104 new settlements authorised in the West Bank, and settler violence now at an all-time high, according to the UN. And that has led to this response. There is one Israeli commentator writing in the newspaper Yediot Ahronot saying that Jerusalem had prepared for rain, but what arrived yesterday was a full-blown storm.
0: Meantime, Israel's Prime Minister Benjamin Netanyahu is threatening to sue the newspaper Haaretz after it reported he was warned of the Hamas deadly October 7 attacks a week and a half before they were launched. On Tuesday, the newspaper published a report detailing a conversation between Netanyahu and the President of the United Arab Emirates, Mohammed bin Zayed, in which the Sheikh warned him that Hamas was planning an imminent attack. Haaretz says that that warning was not passed on to Israeli defence and intelligence officials. Netanyahu has rejected the report. London's Metropolitan Police say they've opened a criminal investigation into allegations that anti-immigration party Reform UK broke rules against foreign donations. Last week, Channel 4 broadcast an undercover investigation in which two senior Reform officials appeared to discuss ways that money from an American financier could be channeled through his UK-based son. Electoral law in the country says parties can only accept donations from British voters or UK-based businesses. Reform, led by Nigel Farage, says that it denies any wrongdoing and will fully cooperate with the investigation. Prime Minister Anthony Albanese has defended a $6 million grant to a golf club in his Sydney electorate, saying it was for necessary maintenance and was nothing out of the ordinary. The ABC revealed that Mr. Albanese was given honorary membership of Marrickville Golf Club, which was not listed on his

0: Register of Interests. Social membership costs $5 for 2 years, while full golf membership is around $1,100 a year. Mr. Albanese says he was unaware of the honorary membership, does not play golf, and says the funding addressed a long-standing local infrastructure problem.
1: What it's for is for, at the moment, because it's on a flood area by the Cooks River, when it rains and there's flooding, raw sewage goes into the Cooks River. That's what it's for fixing that.
0: Meantime, the federal government has labelled as false allegations of systemic rorting under its Cheaper Homes battery program after facing repeated questions in Parliament. National Consumer Affairs reporter Michael Aitken has more.
2: There's been fiery exchanges during question time with the government defending the rebate scheme. The opposition asked Energy Minister Chris Bowen about concerns with fraudulent claims and the safety of solar battery systems. Minister Bowen rejected the opposition's assertions, telling Parliament there had been low complaint numbers and the allegations of widespread fraud were wrong.
3: Claims of systemic fraud are not true, are a lie.
2: The ABC revealed the allegations of fraud and misconduct by solar installers after obtaining Freedom of Information documents from the Clean Energy Regulator, which oversees the program.
0: Both sides of politics in Victoria are promising stronger action on road repair after the state's Auditor-General found almost half of the road network is in poor condition and crumbling faster than it's being fixed. Olivia Sanders has more on this story.
4: The report examined more than 23,000 kilometres of state roads and found that about 48% of the network was in poor or very poor condition in 2024, compared to 39% in 2021. Last month, the state government announced it would spend an extra $352 million on pothole repair and bring road maintenance back in-house. But opposition road spokesperson and Nationals leader Danny O'Brien said the findings were damning, as he spruiked the Coalition's promise to reinstate the $288 million Country Roads and Bridges program if it wins government in November.
0: That's all the news for the moment. For more at any time of the day or night, you can download the ABC Listen app.
5: Your Queensland weather for Thursday. Isolated to scattered showers in eastern districts and northern Cape York Peninsula. Isolated showers near the coast in the Gulf Country District. While the forecast is sunny elsewhere. Possible morning fog inland in eastern districts south of Ingham to the northwest of Burketown. Maximum temperatures near average, below average in the southeast. For the latest in weather across Queensland, stay tuned to your local ABC.
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7: Good morning to you. How are you going? Welcome to your Thursday morning, Francis, with you here on ABC Radio Overnight. And it's 6 minutes past three on the east coast of Australia, 24 to three in South Australia and the Northern Territory, and six past one in the west. Time to talk more film. Time to talk podium. And I want your calls on 1300 800 222. Or text me on 0437 774 774. So the whole idea of this is to come up with your 3, 2 and 1 of the best biopics, in your opinion. Films about people that have captured your heart and soul, you've gone back to. Now, my rule, as I said earlier in the program, was if I've watched a film once, that's okay. If I've watched it a second time, I must really like it. If I've watched it more than twice, then it's on the podium. It's a superstar film that I absolutely love. And the three films that I'm going to mention are certainly in that category. So I want your calls. You don't have to have the same measure as me. It could just be that you love it. You saw it once. That's enough. But, yeah, and the other great thing about doing the podium is that you'll mention a film that I might never have seen or watched, and plenty of other people haven't too. And we can share our favourite films with one another and all get to enjoy a little bit of something special. So get on the phone, 1300 800 222, 1300 800 222, or 0437 774 774 with your text messages. I'm going to put my little list together now, and I'll come back after we hear from Joan Jett. We'll get stuck into the calls as well, and I'll play you my three and tell you why I love them so much, and then we'll talk about yours as well. Give me a call, 1300 800 222, or 0437 774 774.

0: The Mighty Joan Jett and her Blackhearts there, and their take on a song that was originally recorded by Tommy James and the Shandells in 1968, Crimson and Clover.
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0: And we're doing the podium, the 3-2-1 of your favourite and my favourite biopics. It could be for any reason why you love it, but give me a call, 1-300-800-222 or 0437-774-774. Your favourites. Always good to share and tell us why you love them. Okay, so I'll jump into my three. I'll go through them one by one, but I'll take some calls in between times. The first film I want to mention is one I think that's been criminally overlooked, and it's my favourite. It's close to my favourite all-time music doco, or the biopic, I should say. It's not a documentary, it's a biopic. And it is the 1993 film What's Love Got to Do With It, which is the biographical film based on the life of the great and only Tina Turner. It's an extraordinary film. It didn't really hit the mark back then. I remember going to see it, and it sort of sunk without a trace. But it's a brilliant film. It tells Tina's story in a really confronting way, but a really honest way as well. And it does have an Australian connection. I think at one point, James Rain, he of Australian Crawl fame, turns up playing Robert Stigwood, who comes and sort of like revitalises Tina's career around the Private Dancer era when she was sort of down and out and starts to manage her again. He has this cameo in there. But it's a great, great film. And I'll play you a scene from it here, which sums it up. So this scene I'm going to play you now from What's Love Got to Do With It is the breaking point between Tina Turner and her husband Ike, her abusive husband, and that part of their relationship is front and center in this biopic. It doesn't shy away.

0: away from the truth of this. And this is a moment, a critical moment in the film, when Tina, who has just been battered by her husband, decides it's finally time to leave.
1: I need to speak with your manager.
2: Yes, ma'am, right away. George.
1: I'm Tina Turner. My husband and I just had a fight. I'm supposed to open at the academy tonight. I have 36 cents and a mobile card. But if you would give me a room, I swear I will pay you back.
3: No. Please. That won't be necessary now, Miss Turner. I'd be honored, really. We'll take care of you.
1: Thank you.
3: Nick, let's get Miss Turner a room.
0: A fine performance from Angela Bassett as Tina Turner. And Lawrence Fishburne, who plays the baddie, he plays Ike Turner in this, and his descent into jealousy and violence as she becomes a star of the show and his star is fading is menacing and horrible, but really honest. If you haven't seen it, What's Love Got to Do with It is on my podium. It's my favourite music biopic. It's brilliant. I highly recommend it. Give us a call, 1-300-800-222 or 0437-774-774. On the podium for your biopics, Peter in Eagleby on the road there. G'day, Pete. How are you going?
4: G'day, Francis.
0: What would you have?
4: Is Coach Carter. It's about this basketball coach. Over in America, Richmond High, and how these kids are out of control, and how he brought them into control and got them to go to school and sit in the front of the class, and how he changed them totally around from a losing team to a winning team.
0: And who plays Coach Carter, Pete? Who's the lead role? Do you remember?
4: Samuel Jackson.
0: Uh-huh.
4: Yes. So very inspiring movie. I've seen it many times.
0: How many times do you reckon you've seen Coach Carter?
4: Well, I reckon about 10 times.
0: Okay, you've got me covered. I think four is the maximum I've seen What's Love Got to Do with It and my other films, but 10, you must really love it. Well, I've got to check it out. I have not seen it. So, yeah, there you go. Put it on the podium.
4: Put it on the podium.
0: Get on your Pete. Thank you for that. 1-300-800-222. 1-300-800-222. Plenty of text messages coming through. This one from Morgan. The Elephant Man, David Lynch's film about John Merrick. Oh, wow, yeah, Morgan, I forgot about that. That's an incredibly powerful film and very confronting. Remember seeing that in the early 80s. And that shot in that sepia black and white too. Yeah, good call, Morgan. Good call. 1-300-800-222, the podium of biopics, as we speak to Julian in Armidale in New South Wales. G'day, Julian.
5: Good morning, sir. W.C. Fields was played in the film W.C. Fields and Me by the late Rod Steiger.
0: Oh, wow.
5: Great film. So W.C. Fields and Fields, Mr. Fields actually came to Melbourne in Christ and before World War One.
0: Oh, really? So, I know the name, but I'm not a big an au fait with what W.C. Fields' thing was. So, was he a stage performer, like a song and dance man, or what was the story?
5: Great comedian. He reportedly hated working with children and hated animals. He used to speak like that. When I'm not drinking, I'm not funny.
0: Fair enough. He sounds like my kind of guy. Thank you, Julian. I'll check it out. When was that made? Do you reckon sort of like in the 50s or 60s?
5: 1976.
0: Okay, put it on the list. W.C. Fields and Me. This is why I do this, because then I find all these other great films we need to see. It's on the podium. Put it on the podium, Julian.
5: Yes, thank you.
0: Thank you. 1-300-800-222 if you've got one for us. And thank you to Darcy from Adelaide. I knew it was an Australian who played that James Ray. It was Roger Davis, not Robert Stigwood. Thank you, Darcy, for correcting me on that. But, yeah, James Rain, who gets a cameo in the best music biopic ever. You can claim to fame or what? Let's speak to Nicholas now, who's got one for us on the podium, his favourite biopic. How are you, Nicholas?
6: Good, thank you. The film is actually from the silent era, and it's on the life of Napoleon. I can't remember the French director. It's a French film, and rated amongst critics as one of the greatest silent films of all time.
0: Wow!
6: Absolutely brilliant photography, brilliant. You get a brilliant sense of mood and contrasts, even with the facial expressions, the utmost in acting in that silent era. Absolutely brilliant film.
0: Oh,
6: I think I'm not too sure that the year. I think it would have been 1924 or 1925, something.
0: Okay. And the other thing about it might be French, but we won't need subtitles because it's silent.
6: Oh, you will need. Look, the thing is that you need the English subtitles above the French subtitles as well, because of course it was a silent film, so the French audience would have needed for the dialogue. A dialogue. So, but the thing is, it's definitely French. I can't remember the name of the director, but an absolute masterpiece.
0: Beautiful, and Nicholas.
6: It shows you what the film industry was capable of in terms of the silent era, and I think a much neglected film as well.
0: Oh, thank you for the tip off. That's what I love. Good on you. Thank you for calling.
6: Okay, thank you.
0: 1300 800 222. If you've got your favourite biopic, Napoleon, 1924-25. W.C. Fields and Me earlier as well with Rod Steiger. And here's my second one. And mine are a bit obvious, I know, but I did love this film so much because Cate Blanchett is a storm in this. In 1998, she played Queen Elizabeth I, written by Michael Hirst, and she is Elizabeth I of England, directed by Shakir Kapoor. And just, you know, the ferocity of Elizabeth is lived well and truly by Cate Blanchett. And this scene in particular, for her to be on the throne and threatened by the Spanish and a whole bunch of presumptions made about her because she was a woman. I'll take a deep breath because she was not for turning.
7: What do you know of the Enterprise of England?
8: The Enterprise, forgive me, obviously, I'm not familiar.
7: Two armies landing on the coast of Sussex and Norfolk. Mary Stuart is to be set free and placed on the English throne, and I am to be assassinated. Does any of this sound familiar?
8: I know nothing of any invasion.
7: Well, I refer to this plan as the Enterprise of England. It should more accurately be called La Impresa de Inglaterra, because it is a Spanish plan. The plan of my one-time brother-in-law, your king, to attack my country.
8: Your country? It is my country that is under attack.
9: Your so-called piratas, your pirates, attack our merchant ships daily, and you... You think we don't know where the orders come from? The whole world knows these pirates sail up the Thames all the way to your royal bed.
7: You will leave my presence, sir. Go back to your rat hole. Tell Philip I fear neither him, nor his priest, nor his armies. Tell him if he wants to shake his little fist at us, we're ready to give him such a bite he'll wish he'd kept his hands in his pockets.
9: You see a leaf fall, and you think you know which way the wind blows. Well, there is a wind coming, madam, that will sweep away your pride.
7: I, too, can command the wind, sir! I have a hurricane in me that will strip Spain bare if you dare to try me!
0: Wow. Still extraordinary. Go back to your little rat hole. Cate Blanchett as Elizabeth, certainly on my list. On the podium for me as one of my three favourite biopics. Oh, and our good friend in Sydney. Welcome to Overnights again, mate. How are you?
10: Well, thank you. How are you?
0: What would you have on your podium of best biopics?
10: Well, as runners-up, I'd had either The Last Emperor or the 1992 film Hopper or Ray Charles, the biopic of Ray Charles and Jamie Foxx, but my top two are Malcolm X, which was produced by Spike Lee, starring Denzel Washington.
0: Yeah, brilliant.
10: Released in 1993. Now that was that one goes on forever. It's very lovingly and very beautifully crafted, and it shows Malcolm X's rise from his violent and uncertain childhood to his life of crime, and then how he turns his life around and becomes involved with the Nation of Islam, and then finally how he strips from the Nation of Islam and is assassinated. And as I said, some of the scenes, like particularly Malcolm X's pilgrimage to Mecca, are done, and the impact it's had on him, are done so beautifully. So I highly recommend that one. The first one, which I really, really think is probably the greatest, one of the greatest of all time, is Richard Attenborough's Gandhi, made in the late 1960s.

0: 70s.
1: With Ben Kingsley?
0: With Ben Kingsley. And it's just, this is another one that goes on for an eternity, but it's just so beautifully and lovingly done, and it records Gandhi's interactions with a whole lot of the influential people in his life, a lot of them who, you know, North sort of shorter diopics would gloss over, but it's important to have these interactions. But it also pulls no punches in describing the injustices that Indians face both in South Africa and where Gandhi studied, and India. And as well as that, it also doesn't shy away from the horrific intercommunal violence between Hindus and Muslims. And it's just, I watched this when probably not age appropriate, when I was 10, and the fact that such a long biopic could have me hooked at that age should show you how great it was.
1: Yeah, great film, and all of those things, because Gandhi spent a lot of time in South Africa and also studying in the UK. You get all of that in that film, and of course the horrors of the partition as well. Great stuff, Owen. Thank you. 1-300-800-222. Let's take some of your text messages too. 0437-774-774. Barbara saying, what's the podium? Well, the podium is the idea. 3, 2, and 1, a bit like at the Olympic Games. We're doing biopics. If you had to give medals to your favourite biopics, you can just pick one or you can pick three. That's what the podium is. What's on your podium of the best biopics ever? Val Kilmer playing Jim Morrison in The Doors, Chipper says, from King Island. The Blind Side. Now, Heather, I think that's... Is that a football, American football film? I think. I haven't seen that one. But, yeah, La Bamba. Starring of the story of Ritchie Valens, starring Lou Diamond Phillips, I think that from the 80s, when he gets on the plane with the Big Bopper and Buddy Holly. That was big at the time, definitely. 1-300-800-222. And this one from Johnny, Chicken Tooth Johnny. He's out there. He says, Francis, one solid contender for the best biopic, in his opinion, is Patton. Wonderfully portrayed by George C. Scott of General Patton. Fair enough. Good call. Let's speak with Bill in Flemington now here on ABC Radio Overnights. Hi, Bill. What would be on your podium?
2: I saw Cabrini on the play Going to Broome a couple of years ago. That's just in the last couple of years. I can't remember the lady that played Cabrini. It's about the nun that started all the hospitals.
1: Oh, so it's related to that. I didn't know that. There you go.
2: Cabrini. Oh, it's a great... Oh, it's fantastic how she started the first one in New York and all the Italians. You know, it's very poor and the struggle she went through, to start the hospital. And another good, a religious one too, actually, is The Scarlet and the Black. True story about Father Hugo Flaherty, who in the wars hid Jews and Allied prisoners all over Rome, and he was on the Gestapo's hit list. And that's a true story. And at the end of the war, when the Gestapo, when a fellow went to jail, the priest, the only visitor he ever had was that priest, and he ended up baptising him. It's a true story.
1: Wow, amazing.
2: Gregory Peck played Hugh O'Flaherty, He came from Cork. There's a statue of him in Cork in Ireland. And the other one, of course, Lawrence of Arabia. That was a beautiful
1: one. Yes, epic, sweeping epic. Good on with who played Lawrence in that?
2: I'm trying to think.
1: Someone will tell us. It's terrible that I don't remember. I can see his face.
2: Well, just quickly while I'm talking to you, there's a great, if you go to the Living Museum in Maribyrnong, I heard you talking about Newmarket Sale Yards. They shot the a film of The Last Day of Newmarket.
1: Oh, wow.
2: The Living Museum, it was a fantastic little doco about Newmarket, because I heard you talking about it.
1: Yeah, I've still got the smell of the cattle yards in my nostrils from my childhood, Bill. Thank you very much.
2: See ya, boy.
1: 1-300-800-222, the podium. We're doing 3, 2, and 1 of your favourite biopics. From Sue in Frankston on the SMS, 0437-774-774. Helen Reddy, I Am Woman. Story of Helen Reddy. Peter O'Toole as well. Thank you very much, Lawrence of Arabia. I could see his face. I couldn't remember his name. But that's who it was, Peter O'Toole, in that sweeping epic. Let's go to Lakemba in Sydney. George has got his podium ready for us. G'day, George. How are you?
3: Oh, g'day. And just to put Nicholas out of his misery, that the Napoleon biopic is 1926, Abel Gance, the French director, about 6 hours long.
1: Wow.
3: Three screens. And for Francis Ford Coppola's dad, Carmen Coppola, wrote a new orchestral score for it too. Anyway, just briefly, so not to get your producer mic-ups there. Anyway, get on my picks. I've got three from different areas.

0: Just go for unusual ones that people might have heard of. Firstly, a sporting one, The Flying Scotsman. And that was about a little-known amateur cyclist called Graham O'Bree, played by Johnny Lee Miller, who people would know from Elementary, the Sherlock Holmes TV series, and eventually Jolly's Ex-Husbands. And it's basically this guy who's got a lot of mental issues, but he's a very good cyclist.
1: What era was he competing?
0: It was pretty recent. The movie was like 2004, and it was I think his record was about not that long before that. He actually got the 1 hour travelling the greatest distance on a bike in 1 hour.
1: Okay.
0: Really, really good low-budget kind of film, well worth seeing, especially if you're a cycling fan, but in any sporting fan would like it. Secondly, I go for a musical one. I'm a big Jeff Buckley fan, and also Tim Buckley, his dad, and there's a little known film, well, it didn't get the release and the reception it deserved, called Greetings from Tim Buckley, which sort of looks at when Jeff Buckley came to prominence. There was a concert at St. Anne's Church in New York that was put on. He just basically turned up and said, "Oh, I'm Tim Buckley's son." And there was a tribute to Tim Buckley. And, okay. And they put him on. And from there, the rest is history. And and also looks at Tim Buckley and how his relationship, because he didn't really have much to do with Jeff's growing up, but it's sort of it's a fantastic film. Penn Badgley, the actor, plays Jeff Buckley, and he is scarily good. He actually sings his own stuff.
1: Wow, that's a great thing to do.
0: Yeah. And lastly, I might mention, I was tossing it between two because there was a foreign one and an English language one. But I'll go for the English language one. Lenny Bruce, there's
1: Dustin Hoffman.
0: Dustin Hoffman,
1: yes.
0: Starring Lenny Bruce, the trash talking American comedian who died sort of tragically, and Bob Fosse, director of Cabaret fame, all black and white, with Olive Perrin as his wife.
1: What I loved about that film is that it shows the descent of Lenny Bruce into paranoia around the Nixon era. A funny man become sort of being worn down by the politics of the time, and yeah, that's a good call. Thank you, George. Lenny,
0: cheers.
1: I could certainly put that on the list for sure. Before we go to some more calls and some more of your SMSs, I need to give my third one, and it has to be Gary Oldman's turn as Winston Churchill in Darkest Hour.
2: Be involved in negotiations that we should be unable to turn back.
3: Nonsense, Bastianini, inform me.
2: I propose
3: the only slippery slope.
2: Would you stop interrupting me while I am interrupting you?
3: The deadly danger here is this romantic fantasy of fighting to the end. What is the end, if not the destruction of all things? There's nothing heroic in going down fighting if it can be avoided. Nothing even remotely patriotic in death or glory if the odds are firmly on the former. Nothing inglorious in trying to shorten a war that we are clearly losing.
2: Losing! Europe is still...
3: Europe is lost. And before our forces are wiped out completely, now is the time to negotiate. He will be reasonable.
2: When will the lesson be learned? When will the lesson be learned? How many more dictators must be wooed, appeased, good God, given immense privileges, before we learn? You cannot reason with a tiger when your head is in its mouth!
4: Prime Minister!
1: Oh, performance of a lifetime from Gary Oldman as Winston Churchill in The Darkest Hour. Gets right to the heart of that period of British history when Lord Halifax there trying to convince Winston to negotiate with the Germans and appease Hitler, and that critical moment in world history and capture the energy in the crisis. Just brilliant. Oldman is just, he's in a league of his own. And that one is on the podium for me. Plenty more coming through via the SMS. This is one from Ashley. Male's Last Dancer, The King's Speech, another great film. And Ride Like a Girl, definitely another three good ones there. This one from Andy, who says Baz Luhrmann's Elvis biopic, which I haven't seen, shamefully. A real remaster, really, really good, according to you. And I love this from Christian as well. The People versus Larry Flint, with Woody Harrelson playing the pornographer and free speech advocate Larry Flint in full ragged glory, with Courtney Love alongside for the ride. There's a couple of great biopics. Let's speak to Lincoln in Gippsland now here on ABC Radio Overnights. Francis Leach with you. Good morning, Lincoln.
5: Morning, Francis. How are you going?
1: I'm well. What would be on your podium of biopics?
4: First one will be First Man.

0: So is that the Neil Armstrong film?
1: Yeah, it was amazing. Amazing film.
0: Oh, I haven't seen that either. Was that made more recently, or is that an older film?
1: Oh, it's about 4 years old.
0: Okay, so
1: They
0: you.
1: put him in a gravitron to train for the moon.
0: Oof.
1: Space capsule goes out of control.
0: Yep.
1: And he does it 3 times, and he passes out each time. It
0: sounds like fun.
1: And he was a little gussy bloke, and then he had a little girl. It was about 3 years old, leukemia, and he kept her bracelet. And then he went to the moon, he buried a bracelet on the moon.
0: Oh, amazing. So, okay, first man, did you have a couple of others as well?
1: Yeah, Papillon.
0: No, I don't know that film either. Tell us about that.
1: Steve McQueen, he's a prisoner in French Guinea in the 1930s, and he swears he has to escape. He kept trying to escape and escape, and he looked up from Hoffman, another actor, and he finally escapes in, like, his 80s, and he jumps in the water and gets his freedom.
0: Fair enough. Two good ones, Lincoln. Thank you very much.
1: No problem. Just...
0: So speak again. Let's head to Warren in Ipswich in Queensland. What's on your podium of biopics, Warren?
2: Hello. Yeah, so I've got, I've come up with a third, but our first one is Song Sung Blue.
0: Now, is that the Neil Diamond film?
2: Well, it's Neil Diamond Tribute Act.
0: Ah.
2: Hugh Jackman and Kate Hudson play real life couple, really wanting to not just do an impersonation of Neil Diamond, but give people a Neil Diamond experience.
0: Okay. I think I saw the trailer for that, but didn't watch the film. Oh, good one. And a second one?
2: Yeah. That came out last year.
0: And have you got a second one?
2: Yeah. Got, Remember the Titans.
0: Yes, that big sports film.
2: Yeah, American football. Because it's based around, it's set in the 60s, all white school, has decided to accept black students and white students. And who is it? Denzel Washington. Comes in as a new coach, has to take them from, okay, everybody's tearing everybody else apart and there's protesters inside the school, outside the school, turn them into one winning team.
0: Great stuff. Thank you, Warren. Thanks for your contribution.
2: Sorry, if I can...
0: Yes, your third one.
2: ...quickly mention, Hayden Panettiere, she's a real seal stealer in that, probably like 10 or 11 years old, and she's the... plays the daughter of the white coach.
0: Brilliant. Thank you, mate. I'll put that on the list, on the podium. Thank you. 1-300-800-222. We've got time for a few more calls. Andy in Canberra's reminded us of the German film Downfall, The Last Days of Hitler, which is also quite an extraordinary experience. Charlie in Mount Druitt. Hi, Charlie.
3: Hello, mate. Good to be with you.
0: Good, mate. What would be on your podium for the best biopic?
3: The Fastest Indian.
0: Tell us about The Fastest Indian.
3: Well, it was Anthony Hopkins playing a Kiwi fella who wanted to break a...
0: The land speed record.
3: Yes, on his old bike.
0: That's right.
3: And, he went over to America. I think it was the Salt Flats.
0: Yeah, in Utah.
3: And, yeah.
0: Yes, I remember it now. Yeah, good call. I've forgotten that one. Thank you, Charlie. Darren, in Beverly. Hello, Darren.
4: Okay, hello, how you going?
0: Yeah, another one I think you're going to mention that we shouldn't forget. Tell us about it.
4: The hurricane.
0: Oh, of course, a Reuben Hurricane Carter.
4: Yeah, I think he got in jail. Could have been the champion of the world, according to the song.
0: Yes, indeed.
4: As well.
0: Indeed. I actually got to meet him.
4: Did you?
0: I did. I met Reuben Hurricane Carter when he came to Australia. He came to Australia, I think it was in the late 90s or early 2000s, and he did a talk. He did a series of talks alongside a couple of other sort of American activists, and I got to meet him and talk to him. It was quite an extraordinary experience, quite humbling.
4: Oh, amazing.
0: Yeah, it really was.
4: An excellent story.
0: Yeah.
4: It was a bit of misjustice happened there to the poor bloke.
0: Yeah, and it took a long campaign to get him free from jail. Absolutely.
4: Yeah.
0: And he was a changed man when he came out. Good call. Thank you very much, Darren.
4: No worries. Thank you.
0: Thanks to everyone who's called up. It's been a lot of fun. We'll do another podium soon. I'll finish with Michael in Mount Lawley in Perth, who's been waiting patiently. Your 3, 2, and 1 on the podium, Michael.

0: I've got three, and strange enough, they're all war-related, but they all stand up as movies. The first one is Lawrence of Arabia.
1: Yeah, with Peter O'Toole.
0: Yeah, with Peter O'Toole. Peter O'Toole, Omar Sharif, and Alec Guinness at the height of his powers.
1: And beautifully shot too.
0: Oh, that's the thing. It stands up cinematically. It's even today, it's although the politics was a little bit light on, it's politically relevant. But the second one, few people will know, is called The Catcher Was a Spy.
1: Oh, I don't know that one. Tell me about that.
0: It's the story of a bloke who, I can't remember what team he played for, so his name was Mo Berg. He was a catcher for a Major League Baseball team before the war.
1: Yep.
0: But he was super smart. He was on like all the radio shows and things like that. They used to call him the professor.
1: Yep.
0: He was recruited by the OSS and sent on a mission into Switzerland to potentially assassinate Heisenberg.
1: Oh, wow.
0: True story. Paul Rudd plays him. Most people know him as Ant-Man, but he's quite serious in this. And
1: Brilliant.
0: The third one on the similar theme and a different movie, but brilliant in its own right, is Oppenheimer.
1: Yeah, great. Yeah, challenging and brilliant. Absolutely brilliant. Good on you, Michael. Thank you for calling.
0: No worries. Take care.
1: And thanks to everyone who called up on the podium, giving their 3, 2, and 1 of biopics. We could have done it all night, but we've got to get to some other stuff, including in a moment heading to the United States to catch up with our friend Brian Curtis in Los Angeles from the Press Box podcast to talk about NFL. A lot of NFL films mentioned in our 3, 2, and 1 of biopics because on Friday morning in Melbourne at 10 a.m., the opening game of the season for the LA Rams and the San Francisco 49ers is taking place at a sold-out MCG on a workday at 10 a.m. It's crazy, but it's true. We'll talk about that with Brian after we hear from Carole King. ABC Radio Overnight's Francis Leach sharing your Thursday morning. G'day.

0: the one and only Carole King. 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
0: ABC Radio Overnights, Francis Leach with you. Now, if you're in Melbourne, it doesn't feel a lot like Melbourne at the moment, does it? It feels like you've been transported to the west coast of the United States, because everywhere you look, there is NFL paraphernalia. The 49ers and the Rams are in town, and you really, really know it, because tomorrow morning, 10 a.m, the MCG is going to be packed to the rafters. Strange time. Friday morning, 10 a.m, 95 to 100,000 people are going to be there. They're watching a NFL game, a season opener between the San Francisco 49ers and the LA Rams for the first time in Australia. And this is quite a thing, because it beams back to the United States, and they'll be watching going, where are they again? They're doing what, where? Well, Brian Curtis is our man to tell us from the Ringer podcast. He talks about this for a living. This is his thing. He's a football guy, amongst other things. He's a Renaissance man. But he's a regular with us here from Los Angeles, and he joins us here today on ABC Radio Overnights. Brian.
6: A Renaissance man wearing shoulder pads and a helmet today. It's football season, Francis.
0: Indeed it is. Now, you are a big, big football fan. Let's talk about your passion for football first before we get into this game. So you grew up as a Dallas Cowboys fan.
6: I did. Grew up in the Dallas area, and football there, you know, the old cliche is everything's bigger than in Texas. But, you know, football there was just a part of life in this inextricable way. You know, you set your weekend by it. Friday night high school football, Saturday college football, and then the Cowboys play on Sunday. And that was how all of society was organized for 6 months out of the year. And how could I not be a football fan?
0: Yeah, well, it sounds like our life in mirror image across the Pacific in different codes, but the same sort of thing. The NFL is massive, though, and I think those in Melbourne in particular, but, you know, around Australia, as this game gets closer, are getting a sense of just how big it is back at home. Is it bigger than ever as a sport, as a spectator sport?
6: I think the way to say it is that it's bigger than ever, and it's bigger than ever versus other entertainment options. You know, we live in such an interesting time, right, where all the television series that we once watched, the dramas, the comedies, they've just fallen by the wayside. But if you look at the ratings numbers, people are still watching NFL in the way they watched the NFL in 1986 or 1996. So that's what's so miraculous to me, is that we haven't had this falling off. It is the number one sport. And now that we're in the streaming era, all the streamers from Amazon to Netflix, which is showing tomorrow's game here in the States, is going to be... are all after the NFL. They want the NFL just like the networks did in the old days.
0: So give us a sense of how many people you think on average might be tuning in for this broadcast back in the States from the MCG, the San Francisco 49ers and the LA Rams. So all of California and some others?
6: Yeah. I mean, that's the thing about the NFL, right? It's a nationalized sport. So even though it involves two California teams, you're just going to have everybody. And a game like this, you know, 20 million 30 million people is not a crazy number. That gets up to about 50 million in the United States for the NFC and AFC championship games, and about 100 million for the Super Bowl. But these are just crazy numbers of people.

0: I mean, the NFL has America conquered, as we said, and now they're looking toward the rest of the globe to try to grow the game. They've gone to London, they've gone to Germany, they've gone to Brazil for a couple of years now, and they look at Australia and they think, how can we find other fans elsewhere around the globe? And how can we one day start to think about having a franchise outside of the United States? That's something the commissioner, Roger Goodell, has talked about.
1: Brian Curtis is with us from the Press Box podcast, from the Ringer Network. He talks football, he talks movies, he talks books, he talks politics. He's a Renaissance man with a helmet and some shoulder pads. That's what he is. Brian, it's not the first time Major League American sport has been to Australia for an opening round. In fact, one of the greatest privileges of my career and the biggest surprise was getting the chance to call Major League Baseball when it opened in Sydney in 2014 with the Diamondbacks in town and the Dodgers. That was something special. So this is an experiment that's been tried before, but the NFL, it feels, are a bit more serious about making this a long-term play.
0: They do. They do. And let me tell you something. What I'm going to be so curious about, and you mentioned the 10 a.m. start, is those crowds at the MCG. The NFL has some of the most colorful crowds, shall we say, in American sports. When I take my son to Dallas Cowboys games, I'm always, telling him, hey, you're going to hear some things today that we don't want to repeat to your mother a couple of hours from now. And I'm fascinated to see what kind of crowd turns up at the MCG, how many beverages everyone consumes, how much fun everyone has, because that to me is so interesting, right? I mean, at the end of the day, we're all so different. We are loaning sports out to one another in this case, but fandom is fandom and sports is sports, and the communal experience really is a communal experience, right? We're all gathering in the same way. We're all crazy in the same wonderful way. And that to me is what's so cool about this game being in Australia.
1: Yeah, and I guess, as you said earlier, those communal experiences from a wider cultural perspective are rarer and rarer as we sort of dropped into the face of our phones or our screens and down our own rabbit holes. To share an experience together in real time is such a rare thing. It used to be the only thing we could do. Now it's the sort of the outsider.
0: Yeah, and actually being at the game too adds a certain dimension to that. It's one thing for us to watch it on television or watch it on Netflix and then talk about it with our friends the next day. But actually being there, you wind up shoulder to shoulder with all these people who have nothing in common with you, perhaps in normal life, except they're fans of football, they're fans of the team, they're fans of the Rams. Or in the case of this game, they're just out there having a great time and enjoying the NFL. And there is just something very simple and elemental about that that I love.
1: So, Brian, give us a sense of the two teams for those who are going to have do a crash course in what to look out for tomorrow and have to pick a team to cheer for, or as you might say, root for. Is there a goodie? Is there a baddie?
0: The Rams have the best odds to win the Super Bowl of any team in the NFL right now. The 49ers are 12th, so they're a good team, but perhaps not in the same tier as the Rams. I would say, if I'm casting about for Australia's team, I think LA is probably the pick there. They're a very fun team to root for because, one, they have a good quarterback, Matt Stafford, who's 38 years old, ancient in sports terms, but happily less than middle-aged in normal human terms. They're also an interesting franchise because they go in every year trying to win the Super Bowl. They don't do this thing where, hey, we're going to draft some young players and let them develop and have some lousy seasons where, oh, by the way, we charge our season ticket holders the same price we would even if we were good. They trade away their draft picks, they go get good players, and they try to win the Super Bowl every year. So they're a very, very fun franchise to root for because you feel like you're never taking a year off.
1: What about the 49ers? Where are they at?
0: They're an interesting team. They're very, very talented. They've had lots and lots of injury problems. Especially with their star running back, Christian McCaffrey, who we learned is going to play in Australia. To me, the face of the 49ers is Brock Purdy, the quarterback. Brock Purdy, what a great football name, by the way.
1: So
0: He was
1: American.
0: the, isn't it? I mean, it's even American for me. I think he was the 262nd pick in the NFL draft, the very last pick in the NFL draft, which here is called Mr. Irrelevant. So Mr.
1: Charming,
0: Irrelevant,
1: charming.
0: isn't
1: Welcome to
0: that
1: the NFL, Mr. Irrelevant.
0: Exactly. Nothing to overcome there. Well, Mr. Irrelevant went to San Francisco and pretty quickly won the starting job, led the 49ers to a Super Bowl, which they almost won a couple of years ago. He looks like a very normally shaped guy, very anatomically familiar if you're a normal person when you're watching the NFL. And he's a terrific, terrific quarterback. And to me, he's the face of that franchise in so many ways.
1: And a crash course in the rules. I mean, there's so much going on out there, but explain to people who are going to be watching along.

0: You know, for the first time, what goes on? So you've got the number of downs, which is like gaining territory, and then, you know, when does the ball turn over, and what's the aim?
1: So you've got four downs to make 10 yards, and then you get a first down. Usually teams take three and then maybe punt the ball on fourth down, but you got four downs to make a first down, and then you try to make first downs all the way down the field until you punch the ball across the goal line and score a touchdown, 6 points, 1 point for the extra point. And you'll know this much better than me, Francis, but I think with the NFL, there's a lot of stop-start to the action. You don't have that continuous football like you do in Australia, right? There's, 30 seconds of running and hitting, and then we all pause and we have a committee meeting, as someone once said, to come up with the next play. And, it has a wonderful rhythm to me for television, too, because, you're watching the game, you sort of perk up, you look at your phone, you eat your bowl of chips in front of you, and then you kind of look back at the television. And in a way, it's a very exciting, very action-packed sport, but also kind of a leisurely one at the same time.
0: It is. It gives you more time if you are inclined to get to the bar and get a beer.
1: Absolutely. I mean, many trips to the bathroom at home and many trips to the beer stand if you're at the MCG.
0: Well, it's going to be an amazing morning, a strange thing to say, and there will be a huge crowd there. And I think you'll find, Brian, that the crowd that turns up very knowledgeable because of the penetration of pay television and American sports in Australia. Super Bowl has become a big day here in Australia, so there's going to be fans in there. It might not be Rams or 49ers fans per se, but they'll know the game and they'll know the rules, and I think they might give the American audience is surprised that they're actually fully engaged in what's going on out there.
1: I can't wait for that. And that's the thing right now about this interconnected world we live in. Nothing is terribly exotic anymore. We all have a good sense of each other's favorite sports.
0: So when do your beloved Dallas Cowboys step out for this first time this year?
1: They're going to be on Sunday Night Football against the New York Giants. So this is, we do Thursday, we do Wednesday here, when we do Thursday, then we have high school and college, and then we do Sunday, which is when the Cowboys will play, and then we do Monday. And I'm just telling myself, this is not the right weekend to read the great books. I'll do that some other time.
0: Well, I know you've been a visitor to our beloved city and Melbourne and to Australia, so you'll be very familiar with lots of it, and you'll be able to tell all your friends here in LA what's actually going on at the MCG. It's great to catch up with you again, Brian. We'll catch you in a couple of weeks' time. Enjoy the game.
1: Happy football, Francis. Great to talk to you.
0: Good on you, Brian. Brian Curtis from the Press Box podcast, from the Ringer Network, talking sport, talking politics, talking literature, film, just talking smart stuff. You should check him out. Francis Leach with you here on ABC Radio Overnights.
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0: And coming up to news time very, very soon here on ABC Radio Overnights. And we'll be back to chat with you again off the back of the news about Women's Health Week, which is this week. Important to talk to Sarah White, CEO of the Jean Hales Foundation, about all of that. Before that, before the news, this is The Weeknd.

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1: What I don't understand is why people think 89 is old to be skydiving.
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1: You're in a plane with an instructor behind you and he pushes you out and down you go.
0: ABC Northwest Queensland.

0: Hello, this is ABC News with David Rollins. Israel's foreign minister has rejected suggestions there are any plans for a mass expulsion of Palestinians from Gaza. Gideon Saar's comments contradict those of far-right National Security Minister Itamar Ben-Gvir earlier this month, who unveiled his plan to remove around 2 million people from the Strip over 7 years. Legal experts and human rights advocates had warned the plans could amount to ethnic cleansing. While visiting Slovenia, Saar has said there are no such plans in place.
1: We will not enforce anyone against his will to the extent that someone, some people will have this opportunity and there were countries that will be ready to accept them. Of course, we will not oppose that.
0: Meantime, a former Australian Human Rights Commissioner has rejected claims by Israel's ambassador to the UK that sanctions targeting West Bank settlements amount to interference in Israel's internal affairs. It comes as a dozen countries, including the UK, Canada and France, moved to ban imports from Israeli settlements, with Britain saying settler actions amount to the ethnic cleansing of Palestinians. Chris Sidoti, now a commissioner on the United Nations Commission of Inquiry on the Occupied Palestinian Territory in Israel, says the settlements are not an internal Israeli matter.
2: The West Bank and Gaza are not internal issues for the State of Israel. They are external issues, territory outside the State of Israel, recognised under international law, by the International Court of Justice, by the United Nations and by all of those states as a different state.
0: Staff at artificial intelligence giant Anthropic say they're worried the technology could threaten humanity, with one of its senior researchers saying there's a greater than 10% chance that AI could kill us all in the next decade. There's been growing calls for international coordination to slow AI development, as the BBC's Chris Vallance explains.
3: There's a geopolitical dimension to this. Weapons are terrible things, but if the other guy's got them, we want them too. And I think that was the logic of nuclear armament, and there's a sort of certain amount of that similar sort of geopolitics here. AI brings lots of useful things, and reining it in, if the other side isn't going to do it, it's difficult for individual nations to do that without feeling they're putting themselves at risk. On the face of it, a multinational agreement is what's required, but there's a difficult logic to that.
0: The New South Wales Corruption Watchdog has heard that the wife of a key person of interest was paid for her mum's perspective on vaping policy. The inquiry previously heard Charles Perrottet's wife, Anita, was paid more than $660,000 over 2.5 years for consultancy work, despite no written record of the work. Under questioning from counsel assisting Peggy Dwyer SC, Jeremy Greenwood said her advice on limiting vaping flavours that could appeal to children was very effective.
4: That's why it's so helpful to have that sort of person. A lot of people pay a lot of money for messaging.
5: What were you paying for in terms of her mum's perspective?
4: The mum's perspective is so important. It's what everybody in politics looks for.

0: Scientists have discovered that some of the world's largest dinosaurs nested much further south than previously thought. A new study published in Royal Society Open Science has found that fossilised eggshells in the far south of Argentina show that titanosaurs reproduced in cooler regions close to Antarctica. Titanosaurs were among the largest animals known to have walked the Earth and were also egg layers. Co-author of the study and University of Calgary Associate Professor Dara Zelenetsky says there was a lot of diversity in how dinosaurs nested.
1: Obviously, they were adaptable as they could go to these regions that were at high latitude, 60 degrees latitude, and successfully breed and nest in those harsher environments.
0: In sport, Cricket New South Wales says plans to privatise the Big Bash League competition risks leaving the sport financially worse off. National sport reporter David Mark has more.
2: Cricket Australia has announced plans to bring private equity into the BBL, starting with the full sale of the Melbourne Renegades by the beginning of the 2027 season. Cricket New South Wales has long opposed privatisation, saying the two clubs it runs are both profitable. It says sending profits to external investors threatens the long-term health of grassroots cricket. David Mark, ABC Sport.
3: Your Queensland weather for Thursday. Isolated to scattered showers in eastern districts and northern Cape York Peninsula. Isolated showers near the coast in the Gulf Country District. While the forecast is sunny elsewhere. Possible morning fog inland in eastern districts south of Ingham to the northwest of Burketown. Maximum temperatures near average, below average in the southeast. For the latest in weather across Queensland, stay tuned to your local ABC.
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5: Saying good morning to you this Thursday morning at 4:06 on the East Coast, 4:24 in South Australia and the Northern Territory, and 2:06 in the West. Hope you're well. Coming up in a moment, Sarah White is the CEO of the Jean Hales Foundation. It is Women's Health Week, a focus on women's health what needs to get better, what needs to change, and what innovations are happening as well to improve the health of Australian women. So we'll catch up with Sarah White, the CEO of Jean Hales Foundation, who's doing a pair of work in this area. And we're happy to take your calls and your text messages with Sarah as well on 1300 800 222 to call, or 0437 774 774 if you want to send in through a text message. We'll talk to Sarah and with you after this pop classic from Buggles.

0: Well, if you're going to have one chart-topping hit, make it a good one. That's what Buggles did in the early 80s with that era-defining single, Video Killed the Radio Star, here on ABC Radio Overnights.
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0: And I hope you're having a good Thursday morning, wherever you are. It's Women's Health Week, a challenge to focus on the needs and issues that women face in dealing with their health throughout their journey through life and the work that's being done to make that better for everybody. And happy to talk to you about it too, because we're catching up with Sarah White, who's the CEO of the Jean Hales Foundation, an organisation dedicated to improving access and quality of service for women to health. And she's with us now. She's been good enough to get up and chat with us in the middle of the morning. Hello, Sarah. How are you going?
2: Hello, Francis. And, you know, day four was all about resting, and here I am up at 4 a.m. to talk with you.
0: Oh, good on you. I really appreciate it. Let's talk about how has it been going this week. What have been the themes that are emerging from this year's Women's Health Week?
2: Well, so this year we had a theme of Do It Anyway, really encouraging women to prioritise their health and well-being through taking really small steps. So we've had 5 days, 5 pillars of health, about nourishing your body with food, about moving your body, about resting, about breathing, which is about mental health and emotional health. And then finally, tomorrow will be connection, how we need to stay socially connected for our health.
0: So all of these things, it's like a grapevine. One needs the other.
2: We all need all five of those pillars, every single person. And unfortunately, what we tend to do as women is we're putting other people first. We're so busy running households and our work and our sometimes caring for elderly parents as well as children, we deprioritise really important things like physical activity and rest.
0: The sandwich generation, I guess, is a generation of women now who are, and men as well, but women in particular, who are doing caring at both ends, either for their own children and their elderly parents. And that means that they're squeezed in terms of their available time and they put themselves last.
2: That's exactly right, Francis. And these days too, we know we have that older generation in Australia is quite large, and a lot of women now are in the workforce as well. So it's the sandwich generation on top of, for a lot of women, a career too.
0: Give us a sense of the history of Women's Health Week. When did it start and what need was identified and how has it developed?
2: Well, it started well back in 2012, and the organisation, so this is Jean Hales Women's Health, started this Women's Health Week to try and get women to have open conversations about their health, because go back 14 years and we really didn't discuss things like menopause or periods. It's very different now, but back then it was an opportunity to start a dialogue about women's health, and it was very small. It was community events. It was a couple of

0: appearances on the breakfast TV, it was stuff on radio. Fast forward to today, and we have more than 4,500 community events. Last year, our campaign was probably seen by every person in Australia nearly four times. So it's, and we've got thousands of organisations involved. So it's grown enormously.
1: And what have you learnt from that experience over the last 14 years about issues or challenges that women face that, you know, you probably wouldn't have found out unless there was this sort of focus via a week like this?
0: Well, that's right. Look, I think we have found out that it is hard for women to prioritise themselves. It is hard for women to juggle. But we've also really found how important it is to break health information down into really small, manageable, understandable and practical steps. We've never had so much health information available, whether that's through social media or AI-generated tools. We've never had so much information available. But actually, so much of it is really complicated, or it's some of it's really wrong. So there's never been a more important role for Jean Hales, we think, in terms of getting that evidence-based but really accessible and practical stuff out there online.
1: Sarah White is with us, CEO of the Jean Hales Foundation, and they're the people that started Women's Health Week. 2012 was the year, 14 years ago, and it's going bigger and better than ever, and it's this week here in Australia. Frances Leach with you on ABC Radio Overnights. Younger women, are they tuning into this? I mean, it's hard to reach young people about health, isn't it? Because that's the bit of time when you least want to think about it. You're busy just living your life at its fullest.
0: That's absolutely right, Frances. And the other thing we find with young women in Australia too, nearly a third of them now get their health information on TikTok. And some of it is very heavily skewed to sort of more of a lifestyle and appearance basis rather than, you know, good, solid health principles. So it is hard to reach young women. And we think this campaign is reaching them because it's been designed very much so that people can share tips and share wisdom and share Instagram photos and things like that.
1: Well, and talk to you as well. If you want to talk with Sarah about Women's Health Week and the issues and challenges you've faced, give us a call. 1-300-800-222. 1-300-800-222 is our number. Get on the phone now. And you can text through 0437-774-774. This one's come through, Sarah, and I'm sure you're familiar with this. Perimenopause sucks. For me, anyway, it made me feel like I was going totally nuts. I'm now postmenopausal and all is well, except for the occasional hot flush and lethargy. Now, for a long time, it wasn't talked about, was it? The sort of the impact of the menopausal experience on women and how it changed their body, their outlook, their mental health, all of these things were just not talked about.
0: That's exactly right. And it's a perfect example of why we needed to start something like Women's Health Week. Every single person born with ovaries, every single woman is going to go through menopause, and yet we just talked about it in very hushed whispers or not at all.
1: That's my mum used to refer to it as, I'm going through the change.
0: That's right. That's right. It's a time of life, yes. It had to be done in a particular tone too, Frances.
1: Yes. So
0: now, of course, advocacy from Jean Hales. We actually started as the Jean Hales Foundation for Menopause. So we were named after Dr. Jean Hales, the late Dr. Jean Hales, who started the very first menopause clinic in Australia, only the second in the world, in 1972. That's not that long ago when you think that every single woman goes through menopause.
1: That's amazing. So she was a pioneer in this area.
0: Yes, absolutely.
1: And 1972, so that's just over 50 years ago, like 50 years ago that we were talking about this. Has her work now sort of been modelled around the world?
0: Yes, now we have menopause clinics all over the world, absolutely. And Australia was very much in the leading front of that, and Dr. Jean Hales was absolutely the person who kicked that off. But now, you know, we look at what's happened. We've opened these dialogues. It's not just us. There are others in the women's health space too, of course. Shout out to the Australasian Menopause Society. We've had these conversations 2-3 years ago now. We had a Senate inquiry into perimenopause and menopause, and today we have the federal government investing in an education campaign that is raising awareness for women. They've invested in more training for health professionals through Jean Hales. So we've had this extraordinary response, and hopefully it's going to help people like the person who texted into you.
1: 0437-774-774. If you want to send in a text message to Sarah White, the CEO of the Jean Hales Foundation, with us here on ABC Radio Overnights, because it is Women's Health Week, and we're happy to take a call if you want to pick up the phone too, 1-300-800-222. What about the

0: cross-cultural issues. I mean, hugely different approach to mental to women's health and the ability for women to talk about their health and their bodies. There must be massive challenges in the diversity of approaches and making sure women from other cultures are still getting the same level of care and attention and can find the same level of dialogue, whether amongst themselves or with health professionals, to meet their needs.
1: Yeah, spot on. There's really strong cultural differences when it comes to women's health, particularly if we're talking about menstruation, periods, and menopause. We've done work with Punjabi-speaking women, Arabic-speaking women, Vietnamese-speaking women, Afghani-speaking women just in the last couple of years to try and gauge some of these really quite distinct differences. And they are definitely there. Lots of similarities, but lots of differences. So tailoring that health message so that it's not just in the right language, but also has the right cultural lens around it is a real challenge. But we are getting there.
0: Are there particular cultures or particular issues that that are still hard to sort of breach or to talk about?
1: Oh, absolutely. So definitely periods, you know, a lot of women don't want to discuss them. Certainly contraception, women don't want to discuss, particularly where a man might be around from their own community too. There are some cultural sensitivities, but these are cultural sensitivities that we need to help women from certain communities overcome, because if they can't speak freely about things like painful periods, then they can't get a diagnosis of something like, for example, endometriosis that can be really quite debilitating.
0: 1-300-800-222 or 0437-774-774 with your text messages. And let's head to North Queensland. Lynette, welcome to ABC Radio Overnights, and we're chatting with Sarah White, CEO of the Jean Hales Foundation in Women's Health Week. How are you, Lynette?
2: Yeah, I'm okay, thank you, mate. Postmenopausal, still a bit cranky, but getting there.
0: And how was the experience, you know, for you? Everyone's different. How did you manage, and what were the biggest challenges you faced as you were going through it?
2: I had no one to talk to. I was put on 3 different lots of really high dose hormone replacement therapy, and taken off it 3 times. So I went through menopause 3 times. I'm 66 now. I came off it 2 years ago completely. And I found the only thing that wasn't aggressive was the gel that you just rub into your arm.
0: And can I ask, for those of us who are ignorant of this, what were the symptoms of your HRT therapy that, you know, trying to deal with your menopause, but what did it make happen to you and your body?
2: It made me bleed for the first time in years and years and years and years, because they put me on a really high dose.
0: Gee, going through the ringer again.
2: Yeah, yeah. Mate, as I said, mate, I went through menopause 3 times.
0: How are you going now?
2: Yeah, good, mate, good. Going down the beach, deep breathing and doing stuff like that. I do a lot of deep breathing exercises and take myself away from everybody when I get a little bit cranky and just go and chill out and do stuff for me.
0: Hey, Lynette, really appreciate you telling us about it.
2: Cool, mate. Cheers. I just, wanted to put it out there. I had nobody to teach me, mate. I'm all on my own and have been for years.
0: Well, I'm glad you're able to share that with us. And Dr. Sarah White, the CEO of the Jean Hales Foundation. I mean, Lynette's story there is emblematic, isn't it, of not having those people to talk to and seek advice so that you can try to get the right treatment regime for yourself?
1: Yeah, look, it can be really tricky, particularly if you're in a regional or remote area in Australia. It can be hard to find people to speak with. There's actually some really good large Facebook groups now that you can go to and that are specifically devoted to menopause, perimenopause. So somewhere to go and have a chat to people about your experiences with other people going through it. But I mean, Lynette's story about taking that time to breathe, to connect, to rest, that is just so in line with Women's Health Week, and what we're trying to do is encourage people to look for those really small, simple, practical things they can do. It doesn't have to be perfect. It's just what looks right for you and what helps you. And so Lynette's story is just spot on in that instant.
0: Diet's a big issue, isn't it? Because it's really hard to have a balanced diet if you are working, looking after your family, or engaged with your family, looking after your elders as well, and you're putting yourself inevitably at the bottom of the pile of priorities. How do you talk to women about what a decent and healthy diet looks like in a highly pressured environment like that?
1: That's a really tricky one, and there's so much information

0: out there again, it's people get really, really confused about what does good nutrition look like. You know, should I have X grams of protein and no carbs and X of this and Y of that? And it gets really, really confusing. So that was actually all about day one, about nourishing. And there's a lot of information on our website about some really simple practical things. So the information we give or the advice we give is just to, sounds really silly, but just go back to those basics. Just think about, you know, those vegetables, just putting a little extra on your plate, thinking about, you know, not striving for perfection each and every single time, but just making a small change and then another small change and then another small change. And it's, some of this advice is really, really simple, but actually it is back to basics for a lot of things and food particularly.
1: It's hard, isn't it, also, because you mentioned before TikTok and the influencer generation and younger women getting a sense of what it means to be a healthy and successful young woman and what body image comes along with that. And at the same time, trying to send messages about making smart choices when it comes to diet and whatnot. How difficult is it to fight against misinformation and, you know, myths around both body image and diet?
0: Oh, it's enormously difficult. And in fact, some of the leading organisations in the world who are looking at these things, like World Bank, World Health Organisation, are putting misinformation about health as some of the critical concerns for society. There is so much information out there. And unfortunately, some of the simple messages that are, you know, evidence-based, accurate, true, are really not very sexy, Francis. So, you know, we're not selling anything, you know, we're not selling a pill or a supplement or a lotion or a potion that's suddenly going to magically change everything. And we're bound by telling the truth. And online, that's not always the case. And so there's some very sophisticated marketing to women, particularly young women, around, you know, you just take this pill that I sell and it'll and you'll be fine, or this patch will magically do something. And for organisations like Jean Hales or like any other charity or not-for-profit, getting a sensible evidence-based message through without the hype, without the lies, and getting cut through is really, really hard.
1: It's good that you're doing it, though. Let's head to the Sunshine Coast. Judy, she's on the road at the moment, but she's called in to chat with Sarah White, the CEO of the Jean Hales Foundation, as part of Women's Health Week. Morning, Judy. Thanks for giving us a call. How are you this morning?
2: Very well, thank you. Heading to the Brisbane airport to come down to Melbourne. So great to listen to you on the radio. I just rang two things. I'm 64 years old, had breast cancer survivor, and I want to thank the women who went before us for advocating for decent treatment for breast cancer patients. But also I heard about a study on vitamin D in women who wear the hijab or full body coverings about not getting enough sunshine and how to support those women to make sure that their health is okay because the lack of vitamin D could be an issue. Just wondering if you heard about that.
1: Have you had those conversations? Is that part of the wider conversation, Sarah, as Judy said?
0: I have heard that. I have heard of that study, and that would make sense. But I think it's also important to remember women who wear a hijab typically wear it outside the home, inside the home, and in their own backyards. They're not wearing the hijab. So yes, there is absolutely the need to remind people who wear full body covering for whatever reason to make sure that they do take some time to go out in the sun, particularly during winter, when you might not be sort of uncovering those arms and standing out in the light for 10 minutes. But yeah, that's a really good point, Judy. It's a great example of how different cultures, how we need to think about health and how they might affect women of different cultures.
2: Yeah, that's too true. I found that when I was talking to other women with breast cancer, a lot of us had low vitamin D as well. So, you know, that's just, you know, just hear it all sort of piled up on you all, and it's a bit of over information when you get it. But
0: Oh,
2: it's very interesting to learn, isn't it? There's so much to
0: yeah,
2: learn.
0: it is. It is. But you know, Judy, that's a great message. One of the things that we could encourage during Women's Health Week is to go and get a blood test from your doctor, just from a regular screening perspective, to get your blood pressure checked. That's around stroke and heart prevention. To get your vitamin D levels checked, because that's a very common piece of the panel that they'll do in their bloods. Get your cholesterol checked. a lot of people put that off, men and women, to go and get their regular blood testing done, but actually it's incredibly useful in staying well. So thanks, Judy.
1: And with early detection too.
0: Early detection is so important. One of the things we did last Women's Health Week was launch a Her Health Check. So you can go to our website and put in your age and postcode and whether you smoke or not, whether you're pregnant or not. And it will tell you all the health checks that you're due to have and why, and direct you to where to go and find them. And
1: that's a good idea.
0: More than 26,000 people did it last Women's Health Week. And I think we're well past that this Women's Health Week too.
1: And before I let you go, Judy, how's your health now?
2: Fantastic. Fantastic. Uh-huh. I'm working in aged care now, and I've just got the best job in the world, and the world's my oyster.
1: Excellent. Have a great trip to Melbourne.
0: Good on you, Judy.
2: Thank you. Thanks, then. Bye.
1: Bye. 1-300-800-222 is the number, or 0437-774-774. Tracy is in Moonee Ponds in Melbourne. She's given us a call. We're here with Sarah White, the CEO of the Jean Hales Foundation. Hey, Trace.
3: Oh, hi, Francis. Hi, Sarah. Why are we only given this week? I mean, half of the population, yeah? We are silenced 51 weeks of the year. We can't be talking about periods and menopause and irritability and it just seems ridiculous that we have a week where it's okay to talk about it, but the dominant paradigm says shut the hell up about it.
0: Well, Tracy, we're going to change that paradigm, right? We're going to talk about it all the time. We're just going to make an entry in the week, and then I give you full permission, because I'm always doing it, talking about that Women's Health Week all the time.
3: Well, it's fascinating, Sarah. You know, conversations with educated women about topics that are not ever discussed, that we are educated and we don't even know about because it's not allowed to be talked about.
0: Yeah, I hear your frustration. I really do. I do think it's changing, though. I know there are still some segments in the community where we don't discuss things, but, you know, we're certainly changing. We did a periods campaign just for parents of young children earlier in the year. 11 million people engaged in that campaign. There were lots online about people talking about periods and sharing their story, and women saying, you know, no one ever talked about it with me. This is what I'm doing with my daughters. And it was really, really heartening. I think we are seeing a change coming, and it's thanks to advocates like you too, Tracy. So thank you.
1: And just on that, they've got a text message, Tracy and Sarah, from Charmaine, who says, Francis and Sarah, times are changing. My granddaughter made a special visit to tell me that she was menstruating. She was 11. So she came to her grandma and told her to talk about it.
0: Oh, that's fantastic.
1: Good on you, Tracy. Excellent. Always good to hear from you. 1-300-800-222 is the number. Sarah White is with us from the Jean Hales Foundation. Text messages coming through as well, and one about your organisation, Sarah. This one has come through from CJ in Ararat in Victoria. I'm 55 and postmenopausal. I just want to take the opportunity to say that I reached out to the Jean Hales Clinic in Melbourne. After a long wait, I had a few telehealth appointments and was working through my needs. Alas, later diagnosed with ASD. I then had an appointment with a different doctor and was told I'd had enough appointments and made to go back to the GP. The services and feedback and subsequent follow-up post-service survey, she's had no response. She's struggling with treatment and is miserable. So that initial contact was good, but the follow-up has been one that she's really struggled with her GP.
0: That's unusual. I'm not sure what's going on there, Francis, but I would encourage, if someone's had a bad experience, just reach back out to the clinic and ask to talk about it.
1: Yeah, if you've had that experience, then maybe go back to the Jean Hales Foundation and find out if there are other pathways. Is that right, Sarah, if you've had a bad GP experience?
0: Yes. And it can be hard if you're particularly in a regional area or like Ararat. Finding another doctor can be difficult. And, you know, we often have that advice, if you're not happy with the GP, find another one. Really hard in a rural or regional or remote area. But there are some good telehealth services around too. So do keep looking and finding someone who's going to work for you.
1: Another question for you, Sarah, this one from Fran. She says, do you think there's a place for specified holistic treatment for women who are experiencing severe menopause symptoms, such as looking at biomarkers before prescribing treatments, including diet? So, you know, people who are really doing it tough.
0: We have to consider things like, again, nutrition, physical activity, looking

0: After your mental and emotional health during the perimenopause and menopause phase, if the rest of your life is really hard, just giving you menopause hormone therapy is not going to be enough. We absolutely need to look at the holistic piece when we're talking about women's health at midlife and going through menopause. A lot of women are being told online that they should have their hormone levels in their blood tested, and that's completely inaccurate information because hormone levels change so often, so rapidly. You'd have to almost be doing this completely continuous monitoring, and we still don't really know exactly what a blood level of a hormone means compared to what's actually happening in the body. So anyone who's got that in their mind, don't do that. We manage symptoms. We don't manage blood levels of hormones.
1: And we'll finish here with Joanne in Longford in Tasmania, who's got a question for you, Sarah. Good morning, Joanne. Welcome to the program. Hello, Joanne. Hi, Jo. Are you there? No, it doesn't seem like.
2: Hi there. How are you?
1: You are. Good morning. How are you? You've got a question for Sarah.
2: Well, I'm 76. And menopause is, I'm here.
1: We can hear you, Joanne. Yeah, continue on. You might want to turn your radio down in the background there.
2: However, you've got me now.
1: Go ahead, yes.
2: Every now and again, I have the most every now and again I have these most insane night sweats, and I've got to change my clothes, sort the bedding out, and I just wonder if you can give me any idea about what that might be.
0: Well, Joanne, you might be one of the very unlucky people who continue to get hot flushes and night sweats well into post-menopause. That kind of sounds a little bit like it, that you could be one of those quite unlucky people who get them going for quite some time. But I would go and talk to your doctor, Joanne, because menopause and hot flushes might not only be around menopause. There are some other things that they might check, like your thyroid, for example. And now, I'm not a medical doctor, so take this all with a very big grain of salt, but I would encourage you to go and see your own doctor and have a chat with them about what that might be.
1: Good luck, Joanne, and thanks for giving us a call. And Sarah, great to talk to you. If people want to check out more about the Jean Hales Foundation and about Women's Health Week, where should they go?
0: They should go to jeanhales.org.au, so that's jeanhales.org.au, or they could just Google Jean Hales or Women's Health Week.
1: It's been great having a conversation with you, and good luck with the rest of the week.
0: Thanks so much, Francis. I've really enjoyed it.
1: Sarah White, CEO of the Jean Hales Foundation, talking women's health in Women's Health Week. And thank you for all your calls and your text messages here on ABC Radio Overnights.

0: Bachelor Girl and their classic Aussie hit, Buses and Trains, here on ABC Radio Overnights. At the US Open, we have a result in the women's quarterfinal between Elena Rybakina and Qin Wei Zheng of China. And Rybakina now has ascended to the number one spot in women's rankings after her 3-6, 6-1, 6-4 victory in the quarterfinal, dropping that first set, but roaring back to win 3-6, 6-1, 6-4, and has gone to the number one ranked spot in women's tennis even before the final at the US Open. There's a quarterfinal on court at the moment. We'll keep up to date with that score between Andreeva and Coco Gauff for the USA at the moment. Andreeva leading 5-1 in the first, so Gauff struggling on serve at the bottom end of the first set there at Flushing Meadow.
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2: Mediterranean people generally really came to Australia under high risk, high uncertainty, often lonely, finding new blocks of land, exceptional manual labour, just the harshest of conditions.
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0: Well, the federal government has been hit by allegations that it's misusing public money. An investigation has found that $500 million in grants, the programs were overwhelmingly directed into safe Labor seats and marginal seats that the party was aiming to win at the last election. So some are calling the scheme pork barrelling. But when you hear that term, what does it actually mean? Well, Mike Commode explains.
4: Labor's use of grants is raising eyebrows. A Centre for Public Integrity investigation found the $560 million major and local community infrastructure grants program was overwhelmingly directed into safe Labor seats and marginal seats the party wanted to win at the 2025 federal election. Over 200 grants went towards sports facilities, public parks and other community projects in those seats, including Prime Minister Anthony Albanese's seat of Grayndler, while 45 other electorates received nothing. Unlike a competitive grants program, community organisations could only apply if invited by the federal government. The Centre for Public Integrity's chair, former Justice Anthony Wheely, called it as he saw it.
5: Prima facie, it looks like the misuse of public money, or serious pork barrelling as it's sometimes called.
4: You might have heard of pork barrelling before, but what exactly is it? Pork barrelling is when a politician or party uses taxpayer money to fund projects in communities to help them win votes. The term originated in 19th century America.

0: Africa from the wooden barrels used to store salted pork. It then became a metaphor for simply a source of income, and by the 20th century had taken on the modern meaning, government spending to secure re-election. Modern pork barrelling is often in the form of grants for building projects or infrastructure upgrades in safe seats politicians are keen to protect, or marginal seats they're keen to win. It's a problem because rather than allocating those funds based on who needs or who deserves them most, they're allocated based on perceived political gain. Now, for a country that so strongly espouses a fair go, Australia has a long, not especially proud history of suspected political pork barrelling. Bridget McKenzie's sports rorts under the Morrison government faced the accusation, as did the Rudd-Gillard-Rudd government with its Regional Development Australia Fund, as did the Howard government with its Regional Partnerships Program. It goes on. In each of these schemes, money was doled out to grateful communities for footy club change rooms, tennis court lighting, or road upgrades. And in each case, an overly high percentage of the money went to marginal seats, with ministers overriding advice to decide where the money would be spent. So, pork barrelling's not new. Does that mean it's normal? The thing with pork barrelling is it's most often legal, unless it tips over into corruption, fraud, or misconduct. For many, it just doesn't pass the pub test. But politicians in power often see this kind of spending as just ordinary political campaigning, delivering on election commitments. Back in 2021, former New South Wales Premier Gladys Berejiklian infamously faced the Independent Commission Against Corruption over grants for organisations in the seat of her former boyfriend and MP Daryl Maguire. She suggested apportioning funds to seats in this way was just a feature of democracy.
1: It's a regular political activity that governments try to win seats, try to keep their seats, as do oppositions. So I don't think it's a surprise to anybody in and around government to know that we threw money at seats in order to keep them.
0: Independent MP Helen Haynes has long campaigned against pork barrelling, calling it a flaw in our democracy. So her response to this latest scandal isn't surprising.
2: Angry, actually, that we have a government who are using a grants program such as this for what they call election commitments, but what in plain language we know is pork barrelling.
0: She says as long as the current rules continue, it will corrode trust in Australia's democratic institutions. The Prime Minister, Anthony Albanese, has defended the spending. The government says the program is simply a mechanism to deliver on its election promises and that it's followed grant guidelines.
3: Mike Commode there from the ABC's Top Stories podcast with that explainer on pork barrelling and where the name came from too. 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Overnight's Francis Leach with you. In a moment, the State of the Nation. We'll have a look at some of the stories that have been on the agenda over the last day or so. Before that, the one and only Prince.

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0: Where it's 10 minutes to 5 on the east coast of Australia, 20 past 4 in South Australia and the Northern Territory, and 10 to 3 in the west. Time for State of the Nation, where we take a look around some of the big news that's been happening over the last day or two. And the news that Blanche Delpuget had passed away broke yesterday. Ms. Delpuget was a legendary Australian author before she became Bob Hawke's wife. In fact, she was Bob Hawke's biographer. But she married the man that she wrote about and saw life with him for many decades before Mr. Hawke passed away, and she now has herself died at the age of 80. And Thomas Arrighi on ABC Sydney Drive yesterday spoke to Blanche's friend and publisher, Louise Adler, about Blanche's life and her contribution to Australian life.
3: Australia's lost a wonderful writer. I mean, thinking about her catalogue of books, The Hawke biography is, in my humble opinion, probably the best political biography we've ever had in Australia. And she went on to write novels that I think were absolutely brilliant, including Winter in Jerusalem, which people have forgotten about, I think, sadly. I hope someone will reissue it, which I think understood the complexity of Israel far more in far more depth than I've ever read since. I just thought it was an extraordinary novel. And I got to know Blanche in the early 1990s. She contributed an essay to a collection we published on the Seven Deadly Sins. And, of course, classic Blanche, her essay made it a bestseller. She'd written a book, and the essay was about her sexual relationship at the age of 12 with a judge who was in his 50s. Now, today, this would be inevitably a story about grooming, about the horror of it, the exploitation and the profound ramifications of abuse. But for Blanche, who was not just, she wasn't a contrarian, she was a subtle thinker, she was a complex thinker. And from her point of view, she always said she wasn't a victim in that relationship, which is quite something to think about, a 12-year-old and a 54-year-old judge.
4: It was so called On Lust, wasn't it?
3: Yeah, that was Lust.
4: That was
3: Lust.
4: The name of the, yeah, it was Lust, yeah, the essay,
3: Lust,
4: yeah.
3: Lust. And then many years later, I persuaded her to do a book in our collection of Ons on longing. And we then put the two small books, if you like, or essays, longer essays together. And in Longing, she really is talking about Hawke, but she doesn't name Bob Hawke as in the book. Yeah. But it's really a book about desire and love and longing. But that's all to suggest she was this sentimental, romantic persona. And she was capable of sentiment. She was capable of sentimentality and romance. But she was also a sharp wit. She could have you laughing like a drain. And she was also very clear about the relationship with Bob. And I think we heard that in that clip, a sort of sense of irony and a distance, even though deeply loving relationship, but a sense of understanding his strengths and his weaknesses. And I found all of that so interesting as a kind of body of work and what that represented in Blanche as a human being, and then in the books she gave us. And that's what I think. I feel really very, very sad today to know that she's not with us anymore.
0: Publisher and friend of Blanche Delpuget, Louise Adler there, speaking with Thomas Arrighi on ABC Sydney Radio Drive yesterday. Blanche Delpuget, dead at the age of

0: 82. State of the Nation, Francis Leach having a look at the news that's been happening across the country and to the world of golf. Now, LIV Golf promised to revolutionise professional golf when it was launched with billions of dollars and Saudi Arabian backing. Now, just 4 years later, the competition has filed for bankruptcy protection in the United States. So the question has to be, what went wrong? What happens next, and what does it mean for the future of its tournament in Adelaide? Angus Randall has this report.
1: LIV Golf, the rock star little brother of the golfing world, has lived fast and may die young. Only 4 years after golfing legend Greg Norman touted the future of LIV Golf.
2: This is a once-in-a-lifetime opportunity to unlock the potential for the game of golf to truly grow.
1: The organisation has filed for bankruptcy protection in the United States. It comes just months after Saudi Arabia's public investment fund announced it was pulling support from LIV Golf. Documents show organisers owe millions of dollars to creditors, including several players who are owed huge sums of money. Spanish golfer John Rahm is owed more than $10 million in unpaid fees. Despite this, he told media ahead of the Irish Open he's open to sticking with LIV.
3: I still have a contract with LIV 1.0 that I'm more than willing to fulfil, so like I said, time will tell.
1: Saudi Arabia had invested nearly $7 billion in the league before it backed away. LIV Golf says filing for Chapter 11 bankruptcy protection allows for a clean slate in its post-Saudi future. Hans Westerbeek is a professor of sports, business and AI at Victoria University.
4: It really is buying time to organise and reorganise the finances of an organisation that clearly can't pay all of its debts, negotiate what is being paid back from in pennies from every dollar, so to speak, so that it can be reset for a restart.
1: LIV says its new model, dubbed LIV 2.0, will allow players to invest in the league as majority owners. Given many of the league's top players are owed millions of dollars, you might wonder why they would throw more cash LIV's way.
4: I think they have no choice. They're stuck between a rock and a hard place in many ways. I believe that the PGA, the tour that they abandoned under, you know, a lot of negative criticism, you know, going for big bags of money, has indicated that there's no easy way back into the PGA. And many of the golfers have made personal investments in LIV Golf. So it is in their interest, I guess, to work with the entity to come up with a structure in which they protect some of the assets that they've bought into, but rather than ending up in a situation where nobody is able to pay them any money.
1: LIV has signalled the 2027 season will run a reduced schedule and keep the teams-based system that set itself apart from other golfing tournaments. Australian golf writer Jimmy Emanuel says the tournament has to change.
5: It needs to be different. You know, they've done the same thing for a number of years now. It's worked in some respects, but it obviously hasn't had the massive success they expected. So they needed to make some changes, and it'll look a little bit different, but team golf is definitely still part of it, which has been, you know, one of the big successes in Australia with the Australian team Ripper GC, and they want to sort of tie into that nationalistic sort of feel more moving forward.
1: South Australia was one of the earliest backers of LIV Golf. Its Adelaide event drew some of the biggest crowds of the global tournament. The SA government says it's not owed any money. And Primary Industries Minister Claire Scriven says the state still plans to host a LIV event next year.
6: We know that several months ago they announced that there would be a restructure, so their announcement today is not unexpected. At this stage we're expecting that the tournament will still go ahead in perhaps in a modified form next year.
1: Adelaide's LIV Golf tournament is scheduled for mid-March. However, this may be subject to change.
0: Angus Randall there from ABC News about LIV Golf and it's filing for bankruptcy and trying to remodel itself after a stormy 4 years. Saudi investment and I think Rory McIlroy be having a few glasses of top quality vintage Schadenfreude hearing the news of LIV Golf's situation. ABC News overnights.
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1: Not far from the latest ABC news for you then, Kate Mead, ABC reporter, is going to come in and talk to us about the news of the day, what's shaping up on your news feeds throughout your Thursday. 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He's that kind of guy. But right now it's time for the ABC News.
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0: Good morning, this is ABC News with David Rollins. UK Prime Minister Andy Burnham has defended his government's decision to impose sanctions on Israeli settlements in the West Bank, saying Britain needs to stand for something. The Israeli government has reacted strongly to the sanctions, announcing the closure of a British consulate in Jerusalem. France and Canada are among a group of a dozen countries who have announced similar measures against settler extremism in the Palestinian enclave. Mr. Burnham has told the British Parliament that his government must stand for justice.
1: We will always stand with the underdog and take what action we can to support them. That, Mr. Speaker, is leadership on the world stage. Britain being true to what it's always been about. That is what the British people expect of us, and that is what this government will do.
0: London's Metropolitan Police say they've opened a criminal investigation into allegations that anti-immigration party Reform UK broke rules against foreign donations. Nick Parmeter takes up the story.
2: Last week, Channel 4 broadcast an undercover investigation in which two senior Reform officials appeared to discuss ways that money from an American financier could be channeled through his UK-based son. Electoral law in the country says parties can only accept donations from British voters or UK-based businesses. The Met Police say that after the broadcast, it's received a number of reports relating to donations and polling involving a political party. Reform, led by prominent right-wing populist Nigel Farage, says that it denies any wrongdoing and will fully cooperate with the investigation.
0: German Chancellor Friedrich Merz has accused the Alternative for Germany party of supporting Russia against Germany's interests and advocating anti-migration policies tantamount to ethnic cleansing. It was Mr. Merz's first comments in the German parliament since the AfD's large win in a state election in the country's east, where they claim more than double the vote of the Chancellor's CDU party. The AfD says Chancellor Merz is deliberately mischaracterising its position as a way of demonising the party and says its policies are legal. The German leader lashed the far-right party's policy platform.
2: If what you are advocating here, namely re-migration, were to become a reality, it would be nothing other than ethnic cleansing based on skin colour and origin, nothing else.
0: Prime Minister Anthony Albanese has defended a $6 million grant to Marrickville Golf Club, saying it funded necessary work at a community facility affected by flooding and sewage overflow into the Cooks River. The funding was awarded before last year's election through an invitation-only program. Mr. Albanese was also found to have held honorary membership of the club. The Prime Minister says he was unaware of the membership and has pushed back at the significance being placed on the arrangement.
3: A lot of clubs, local community-based things, they say, oh, we'll give the local member honorary membership. Apparently that happened 15 years ago or something. I haven't been into the clubhouse for many, many years. The ABC chose to do this. That's up to them. But I make no apologies for the fact that this was fixed.
0: Seven alleged members of the Bandidos Outlaw motorcycle gang have been arrested in Canberra over an alleged multi-million dollar cocaine trafficking operation. Kaveh Akbari has the details.
4: ACT Policing says the group is linked to the newly formed Canberra chapter and allegedly helped traffic more than 70 kilograms of cocaine worth more than $10 million. Over the past 2 weeks, police say they seized suspected cocaine, firearms, drug trafficking equipment and around $500,000 in cash. They also allegedly recovered precious gems, Pokemon cards, vintage comic books

0: and a ledger showing assets and liabilities worth more than $3.3 million. One man is accused of recruiting people for criminal activity. Police say the investigation began in early 2025 and remains ongoing.
1: And social media influencers Andrew and Tristan Tate have lost their bid for release from a Miami jail as they contest extradition to Britain, where they are wanted on rape charges. A US judge has denied bail for the brothers following a hearing last month in Miami federal court. The brothers were arrested in Miami in July after Britain requested their extradition to face charges of rape, assault and facilitating trafficking for sexual exploitation. ABC News.
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3: And good to be back with you again for Early Morning Country. My name's Michael Clark. It is Thursday. It's the 10th of September. We've made it to double digits in the month. And hopefully you're staying on top of things, enjoying yourself. And if you've got a busy day ahead, might be up nice and early to get started on that day. Hope you can spend a little while with me, though, as we musically start our morning together with some great country tunes that are going to take us in all sorts of directions this morning. We're going to go into space with Slim Dusty. Yes. We're going waltzing with Norma O'Hara Murphy. We're also going to catch up with Matt Scullion, who's got a story to tell you about a bushranger on an ostrich. We do some remarkable things here at Early Morning Country, and you can be a part of it as well. If you want to say g'day, send through a text, or just let me know what's going on in your world this morning. That number is 0487 993 222. If you're catching some live music at the moment in your patch, it's always good to share your thoughts too about who you're enjoying musically in the world of country. 0487 993 222. But let's start our time together this morning focusing on the weather.
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0: G'day to all the weather dads out there, and maybe taking a very close look at the forecast for today. That's music from the Sunny Cowgirls to get you started on Early Morning Country, the Thursday edition. It is the 10th of September, and if you are in Queensland, then I'm going to take a look at that Queensland weather for you. And there is something to talk about this morning, because a strong wind warning is affecting a good chunk of the Queensland coast. The Peninsula Coast, Cooktown Coast, Cairns, Townsville, Mackay, Capricornia Coasts, Hervey Bay, the Garry Coast, Sunshine Coast waters, Moreton Bay and Gold Coast waters, all windy for today. That strong wind warning. In Toowoomba, a cloudy day with a top of 18, Merribara showers and 22, Gympie shower or two, 21, and in Bundaberg, 23, the top temperature, and expecting some showers throughout the day. In Gladstone, a shower or two, 25, Rockhampton, possible shower, 27, Mackay, a shower or two, and 26. Townsville, just partly cloudy today and up to 28. In Cairns, a shower or two and 28 degrees. Mount Isa, warming up to 34, sunny is your outlook, and Longreach also expecting a sunny day with a top of 33 degrees.
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0: Well, into space now. This week marks the 60th anniversary of the Star Trek science fiction series, and it's had a lot of fans over the years. And did you know that one of the big fans of Star Trek in his lifetime was Slim Dusty? Loved the adventures of Captain Kirk, and he even shared that passion in this song, Star Trucker.

Star Trekker, Slim Dusty, who was a huge Star Trek fan, and I'd like to think that Slim would have been a very good addition on the Bridge of the Enterprise. I think he would have been able to subdue the Klingons, the Borg, just by bringing his songs to the galaxy and settling everybody down. I think that would have been quite lovely. In fact, I could even imagine Mr. Spock singing along to a pub with no beer. Amazing thing. Star Trek celebrating its 60th anniversary this year, and it's got fans in all shapes and sizes, including our country music stars. This is Early Morning Country on your Thursday.

0: Some very soulful saxophone creeping into that version of the Tennessee Waltz that's new in 2026 for Norma O'Hara Murphy.
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0: It's 20 past five in Queensland this morning, and I've got a lovely message just the other day from David in Warwick, who said, a tune appeared on my phone drop-down box titled Birdman of the Coorong by Matt Scullion. It's about John Francis Peggotty, a little Irish bush ranger in South Australia who rode an ostrich, believed to be a true story. That story celebrated, quite rightly, David, by this song from Matt Scullion.
2: This is the tale of a bush ranger

He always shares with us such interesting tales in his songs. Matt Scullion, his latest one there, the Birdman of the Coorong. This is Early Morning Country. Michael with you today. Here's a little bit of Alison Krauss and the Union State.

0: Adam Brand, still the one on your Thursday morning. Thanks for being with me this morning on Early Morning Country.
1: ABC News. Good morning, I'm Maria Hatzakis. The federal government's cracking down on the illicit tobacco trade with new proposed laws targeting organised crime, distributors and retailers selling legal cigarettes. Here's political reporter Lexi Junawick.
2: Under the legislation which will be introduced to Parliament today, new offences would allow authorities to rely on factors including suspiciously cheap prices, non-compliant branded packaging or concealed products to show tobacco had entered Australia unlawfully. Current laws can see prosecutions fail because it must be proven an accused person knew the tobacco was illegally imported and subject to customs duty. In recent weeks, both the Coalition and One Nation have unveiled policy proposals which call for a significant reduction in the tobacco excise to combat the black market. But the government argues there's no evidence a dramatic cut would tackle organised crime.
1: A North Queensland boxing coach has been charged after an investigation into alleged historical child sex offences. Police allege the 70-year-old used his coaching position to offend against a teenager between 2021 and 2022. Officers yesterday raided a gym in Townsville where they seized several items. The man's been charged with offences including sexual assault and indecent treatment of a child under 16. He's due to appear in court next week. Eating disorder experts are concerned a cosmetic surgery procedure that reshapes and partially fractures the ribs is now being offered in Australia. It's gaining popularity with influencers overseas, as Shari Harms reports.
3: Influencer Matilda Baxter documented her recent rib contouring surgery in Bali.
4: This stomach is plastic surgery.
3: Now the same procedure is available in Australia. One surgeon told the ABC that most of his patients are seeking gender-affirming surgery. Influencers are promoting their experiences with Indonesian-based company Snatch Waste, but medical companies in Australia aren't allowed to advertise in this way. Psychologist Jay Gooding says patients can still see the ads here.
5: We know that social media really does prey on people's vulnerabilities.
3: Snatch Waste says it abides by Indonesia's advertising laws, and the ABC does not suggest the company or those promoting it are breaking the law.
1: The UK's right-wing populist party Reform is under a police investigation after a documentary appeared to show party staffers soliciting foreign donations. Europe correspondent Elias Clore reports from London.
6: The UK's Metropolitan Police launched its investigation into donations received by Reform UK, a party which until recently was the clear leader in national polls. Under British laws, foreign nationals who are not registered to vote in the UK are banned from donating large sums to political parties. But in a documentary aired by the British broadcaster Channel 4, staffers for the anti-immigration Reform UK party appeared to welcome a contribution from a fictional American donor and were secretly filmed discussing loopholes. Reform UK has denied any wrongdoing.
1: New research reveals Australia's job market has not yet seen a major disruption to entry-level roles from artificial intelligence. His national work reporter, Bronwyn Herbert.
7: Online employment platform Seek analysed millions of Australian job ads between 2016 and 2025. It found demand for some entry-level professional roles had increased since ChatGPT launched in late 2022. The strongest growth was in occupations where AI helps workers complete tasks but doesn't replace them, like accountants, teachers, marketers and lawyers. But the research also found signs of weaker entry-level hiring in occupations with higher automation, including software programmers as well as

0: some finance and sales roles. SEEK says AI's impact on jobs is still unfolding and the longer-term outlook remains uncertain.
1: To the weather for Queensland, isolated to scattered showers in eastern districts, northern Cape York and near the coast in the Gulf Country District. Mostly sunny elsewhere, Cairns and Townsville 28, Mackay 26, Rockhampton 27, Bundaberg a top of 23 degrees, Mount Isa 34. In the state southeast, cloudy with a chance of showers, Brisbane, Logan and the Gold Coast 22, Ipswich 23, Sunshine Coast 21, Toowoomba 18. Looking ahead for the southeast, partly cloudy with a chance of showers tomorrow. 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
4: And it is Thursday, the 10th of September. Made it to double digits of the month. Well done. The year is moving along. 112 days left of the year. And how else do I know it's moving along? Not just looking at my desk calendar. I was out and about yesterday, passed by one outlet who had already put up their Christmas tree decorations. Not the tinsel and all that sort of stuff, but these were the little ornaments that you can hang. And some of them very un-Christmassy. They've just gone right out there this year, this outlet to put all sorts of things. Like if you think Spider-Man is all about Christmas, you can have that. If you think a glazed donut is all about Christmas, you can have that on your tree as well, or maybe even Bugs Bunny. The options are wide and far. Maybe you've got ornaments from other animated characters on your TV. Perhaps you've got Homer Simpson. Nothing says Christmas like Homer Simpson, does it? Or perhaps Cartman and the gang from South Park. A very long-running animated show that has tickled the funny bone and has never been afraid to wade into some political stoushes over the years as well. And for their latest one, they've picked a fairly big target. Find out why Donald Trump may be pretty unhappy with some of the new episodes of South Park coming up soon. I'll check the weather details and a new challenge today for Twisted Title. That's soon.

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0: It is Thursday morning and time to check the weather across Queensland and see what's going on. Well, one thing that's going on, certainly if you live along the coast, is wind today, because the Bureau has issued a strong wind warning for pretty much everywhere along the coast. Starting up the top at the Peninsula coast, we've got the Cooktown coast, Cairns, Townsville, Mackay, Capricornia, Hervey Bay, the Garee Coast, Sunshine Coast Waters, Moreton Bay and Gold Coast Waters, all affected by a strong wind warning for this Thursday. So just amend your plans if you need to in relation to that. Tomorrow, plenty of other places are still affected. They're saying for Friday, we'll see the Peninsula Coast, Cooktown Coast, Cairns, Townsville, Mackay, Capricornia, Garee Coast and Sunshine Coast Waters also impacted by those strong winds. Today, forecast-wise, looking at isolated to scattered showers in eastern districts and northern Cape York Peninsula. Showers tending widespread at times from the Sunshine Coast to Bundaberg. Isolated showers also near the coast in the Gulf Country District. Everywhere else, mostly sunny for this Thursday. Possible morning fog inland in eastern districts south of Townsville and also around Burketown. Light to moderate northeast to southeasterly winds, those southeasterly winds freshening during the day in eastern districts and also in the southwest. Maximum temperatures below average in the southeast, they should be near average elsewhere for today. There's a strengthening ridge extending over the state, and we've got a strong high pressure system south of the Great Australian Bight that is drifting slowly east across southeastern Australia, should reach the Tasman Sea on Saturday, where it will begin to slowly weaken. A weak trough over western parts of the state will drift slowly westwards over the next few days, keeping an eye on that as well. Brisbane today, a possible shower and looking at a top of 22 degrees. In Toowoomba, it'll be a cloudy one with a top of 18. Warwick, partly cloudy and up to 24 today. Gundawindi, partly cloudy, you'll see 25. In Maryborough, showers and 22. Hervey Bay, showers and 22 degrees. Bundaberg, showers about and up to 23. Gladstone, a shower or two with 25. Rockhampton, possible shower and seeing 27. Emerald should be just partly cloudy, a maximum of 29 degrees. In Mackay, a shower or two, 26. Hamilton Island, a shower or two, and becoming windy with that strong wind warning, 24, the top temperature. To Townsville, partly cloudy, 28. And Ingham, a shower or two with 27. Charters Towers, partly cloudy and reaching 30. Innisfail, showers, 27. Cairns, a shower or two, 28. And Port Douglas, showers about 26 degrees. Weipa, getting a possible shower, and 34. Mount Isa, nice and sunny today, 34 degrees, warmer in Camarwheel, you're looking at 37 and sunny conditions. In Blackall, 31 with sunny today, and Longreach, a sunny day with 33. Roma, becoming cloudy, getting to 27 in June, partly cloudy. And

0: 29. Birdsville, that wind will be easing as the day goes along. Also looking at a sunny day and a top for you of 29 degrees.
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0: Thursday morning. Good morning if you're just starting your day or maybe you're finishing up your shift. Don't go to bed yet. We've still got Twisted Title to play and you could be my champion for this morning. Be listening for your chance to call. Well, it's often the case that comedy and satirical television shows can get away with a lot more when it comes to criticising politicians than your general news and information shows that you see. And that's been the case for one show that has been on screens for a long, long time. It's an animated film, animated TV show, and has often been quite incredible with some of the stories that they've tackled over the years. And now the creators of the animated American TV show South Park have announced that its new series will be named South America, in what's thought to be a reference to President Trump's attempts to rename Lake Ontario and the Gulf of Mexico. It's not the first time that the comic series has satirized the president. There was this episode last year, for example.
6: Nobody makes fun of me and gets away with it. Hey, Satan.
7: I don't want to right now.
6: What? Hey, relax. Come on, Satan, I've been working hard all day.
0: Yes, that episode depicting the president being in bed with the devil, it caused the White House to describe South Park as fourth rate. Well, the BBC's Richard Hamilton has been looking at this latest development of the show and explains what the South Park creators have said about the program's name change.
8: Well, Trey Parker and Matt Stone, they put out a statement in which they said, "Inspired by the bravery and patriotism of Apple and Google, we are changing the name of South Park to South America." Now, as many listeners will know, the president signed an executive order in August to rename Lake Ontario as Lake America. And similarly, as you said last year, he declared that the Gulf of Mexico would henceforth be known as the Gulf of America. And Apple and Google Maps then made these changes for US users. He also, the creators also took a bit of a swipe at the parent company, Paramount Skydance, calling it Paramount Skydance Capitulation. It's subject to a merger, and is currently that company is currently owned by an ally of Donald Trump called David Ellison.
9: And I think it's probably fairly safe to say that this isn't going to go down terribly well with Donald Trump.
8: I think that's safe to say, yes. He's not officially reacted yet, but as we heard from that earlier clip, that prompted the White House, as you say, to describe the show as fourth rate. They also said it was hanging on by a thread with uninspired ideas in a desperate attempt to gain attention. And asked whether he'd actually seen the show, this is what Donald Trump said to reporters last year.
10: We'll see what happens. Mr.
11: President, have you seen the new South Park episode making fun of you?
10: The what?
11: South Park episode making fun of you.
10: I haven't. I've never watched South Park. I don't know anything about South Park. I never watched South Park.
8: So he said he never watches South Park, but at the same time, the White House put out this statement describing it as a failing show. Now, he's made similar statements in the past about mainstream media that he doesn't like or he doesn't like their coverage. So he's called it the failing New York Times, CNN, you know, fake news. And so we don't genuinely know whether Donald Trump actually watches South Park, and it's a rather strange image to think of him lying in bed in between bursts of Fox News and eating burgers, that he would be watching footage of himself depicted of being in bed with Satan, completely naked. So maybe we don't want to go down there so much.
0: Yeah, maybe not. But there we go. That is Richard Hamilton from the BBC with some thoughts on the latest change from South Park, as they've said they're going to name their new series South America in honour of the change from Lake Ontario being renamed.

0: 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So thank you for that. Yes, what can you say to that? You will respect my authority.
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0: Well, now it's time for our Twisted Title Challenge for today. Yesterday was a biggie, one of those big songs, Bridge Over Troubled Water, big in the sense that it's 5 minutes long, but also it's just one of those grand epic songs. We managed to fit it all in as you got it right yesterday, which was great. Wonder how you'll go with this morning's challenge. This is today's Twisted Title.
4: Finding Your Atheism.
0: All right, twist that one around and work with it this morning. See if you can work out what popular song is actually referenced in that twisted title.
4: Finding Your Atheism
0: is not the title I need, but have a bit of a play around with that. Sometimes thinking in opposites does help with a twisted title, or just going a little bit outside the square, and you might work out what we are talking about this morning. You can give me a call. My telephone number is 1300 630 222. What song am I thinking about this morning when I give you this?
4: Finding Your Atheism.
0: Okay, that is our twisted title for this morning. Any ideas on what it could be? I'd love to hear from you. And the telephone number is 1300 630 222. Maybe you're thinking, oh, that's an easy one. Well, if it is, give me a call. Maybe you've never played before. It's always great to talk to people who are playing for the very first time.
4: Finding Your Atheism.
0: Good luck with that. And give us a call. Tell us what you think.
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5: 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ABC Northwest Queensland.
0: Yeah, time for our Twisted Title Challenge for today. It is this.
4: Finding Your Atheism.
0: Mullet has sent me a text message. Mullet, yes, you're right, but you've got a call on the phone line number, which is 1300 630 222. Some people do text through what they think the answer is, but I love to have a chat with you to say, yes, you are right, or no, you're not. But what will we have this morning? Let's go to Boolya and say g'day to Dwayne. Hello, Dwayne.
9: How you going, mate?
0: Yeah, good. Sounds like you're on the move. Are you in a vehicle at the moment?
9: Yeah, just in a truck here today.
0: All right. So you're working already, are you?
9: Yeah, yep.
0: What sort of work do you do, mate?
9: Can't feel, mate.
0: Thank you for doing that. We need our fuel and, yeah, it sounds like a nice and early start for you this morning. So safe travels on the road.
9: No worries, will do.
0: What do you reckon about this twisted title? What do you think the song is?
9: Losing My Religion by R.E.M.
0: Losing My Religion by R.E.M. is the correct answer that I need. Have you been a fan of R.E.M. over the years?
9: Yeah, a little bit here and there, eh?
0: Yeah, this one too, this goes back a number of decades now. I think it's like the 90s or something like that. I can't believe this song has been around for so long.
9: Yeah.
0: We're getting older, Dwayne.
9: That's it. That is it. Over down the hill now.
0: Oh, dear. What's your destination today? How far are you travelling to?
9: Back to Cloncurry there.
0: All right, okay. Well, stay safe on the roads, won't you?
9: No worries, will do.
0: Thanks for that, and you've got it right. That means we get to enjoy the song. Maybe not the trickiest of twisted titles, but certainly a good song to play for you this morning on this Thursday. It is R.E.M., Losing My Religion.

0: REM, Losing My Religion, our twisted title tune for today. Well done to Dwayne, getting it right and driving the fuel truck today across Queensland. Safe travels there, Dwayne. Well done. And 1991, that came out. 35 years we've been enjoying that song. Wow, time moves by, doesn't it? That's incredible. But great song from REM. Lots of texts coming through with people reckoning they knew the answer. And Tony saying, they're too easy, Michael. Well, you know, I don't want to give you trigonometry questions. There'll be another challenge for you tomorrow to play.
1: He's taught me a lot of very valuable lessons.
2: Bringing us together.
1: Like, never give up. There is always a finish to the days that we've been having. And yeah, I think that's probably the most valuable lesson that I've taken away.
2: ABC Northwest Queensland.

0: ABC News. Good morning, I'm Maria Hatzakis. The Australian Medical Association's Queensland branch says the assault of a patient at a Brisbane hospital shows the critical need for more investment in emergency departments. Megan Dancy reports.
1: A 73-year-old woman was seriously injured last month at the Princess Alexandra Hospital when she was allegedly punched several times in the face. A 43-year-old man has been charged with grievous bodily harm. The Australian Medical Association's Dr. Maria Bolton says it's unacceptable and that emergency departments aren't adequately resourced to meet increasing mental health needs.
2: We also need not only more hospital beds, more funding, but the workforce is really, really important.
1: Health Minister Tim Nicholls says the government is committed to investing every cent of the mental health levy on mental health projects.
0: The federal government is set to unveil new legislation targeting the booming illicit tobacco trade in Australia. Under the proposed laws to be introduced to Parliament today, authorities would be allowed to rely on evidence like suspiciously cheap prices to show tobacco's illegal. Current laws see prosecutions fail because it must be proven that an accused person knew the tobacco was illegally imported and subject to customs duty. In recent weeks, the Coalition and One Nation have unveiled policy proposals which call for a significant reduction in the tobacco excise to combat the black market. But the government argues there's no evidence a dramatic cut would tackle organised crime. The manufacturer behind the base formula for 20 sunscreens, pulled from sale for failing to meet their SPF claims, is being sued for misleading and deceptive conduct. Pat McGrath from ABC Investigations has details.
3: High-profile brand Ultraviolet is seeking millions of dollars from Wild Child Laboratories over the recall of its sunscreen last year. It's one of two brands suing the manufacturer over the recalls. The status of liquidation is uncertain after Wild Child Laboratories went into voluntary liquidation last month, with creditors claiming debts totaling about $20 million. Wild Child Laboratories sold its assets to a new company that shares the same CEO and director, which is now continuing the sunscreen manufacturing business and has taken on its agreed liabilities. The new company firmly rejects any suggestion it was established as a means of avoiding Wild Child's debts.
0: Benjamin Netanyahu has launched legal threats against one of Israel's leading newspapers after it published a report regarding warnings about Hamas's deadly October 7 attacks in 2023. His Middle East correspondent Matthew Doran.
4: The newspaper Haaretz, which the Netanyahu government is no fan of at the best of times, published a report on Tuesday revealing the Prime Minister had received a phone call from the President of the United Arab Emirates, Mohammed bin Zayed, a week and a half before the brutal Hamas attacks. MBZ, as the Sheikh is known, reportedly told Mr. Netanyahu an attack was imminent, but Haaretz says those warnings were not passed on to Israeli defence and intelligence officials. Mr. Netanyahu has strenuously denied the reporting, saying no phone call happened and is threatening Haaretz with a libel suit. The newspaper says it stands by its reporting as a result of a months-long investigation.
0: US President Donald Trump is travelling to Texas in a bid to boost the fortunes of his Republican Party before November's midterm elections. John Lyons reports from Dallas.
5: As he battles low opinion polls amid a war with Iran, which is proving very unpopular with Americans, President Trump is hoping that what he calls a midterm convention in Dallas will help to boost his and the Republican Party's fortunes. Several leading Republicans have said they will not be attending, saying that they're too busy campaigning. But some analysts believe that in some parts of the country, Mr. Trump is seen now as a political liability. Mr. Trump is expected to focus on his immigration crackdown, maintaining a tight border with Mexico, and promises of cost of living relief.
0: Queensland's weather, isolated to scattered showers in eastern districts, northern Cape York and near the coast in the Gulf Country District. Mostly sunny elsewhere, Cairns and Townsville 28, Mackay 26, Rockhampton 27, Bundaberg a top of 23 degrees, Mount Isa 34. In the southeast, cloudy with a chance of showers, Brisbane, Logan and the Gold Coast 22, Ipswich 23, Sunshine Coast 21, Toowoomba 18.

0: Good morning, welcome to AM. I'm Rachel Mealy, coming to you from the lands of the Turrbal and Yuggera people in Brisbane. Amid a political push to drastically alter superannuation, the industry has launched an advertising blitz. The move comes as the federal government reveals the savings to aged pension costs the nation's super system has made. Oliver Gordon reports.
1: Think of it like your very own golden goose. If you look after it, it'll look after you.
2: A young woman looks admiringly at a golden goose on her work desk before feeding it a blueberry.
3: This look after your super message is now back on screens, socials and billboards around the country.
2: Misha Schubert is chief executive of the Super Members Council, which has relaunched an ad campaign it first ran in March.
3: And it reminds Australians about the strong benefits of super in their life.
2: The ads show an imaginary golden goose aging alongside Australian workers and their families, accumulating value and turning more golden as the years go by. It comes amid a fierce debate over superannuation, initiated by Liberal Senator Andrew Bragg, urging home ownership be prioritised over retirement savings, and One Nation running hard on its pitch for Australians to be able to divert a quarter of their super contributions into their take-home pay for up to 3 years to help with living costs. Misha Schubert again.
3: What that would do is make Australians poorer.
2: Treasurer Jim Chalmers has been on the offensive too, releasing figures from Treasury's long-running Intergenerational Report, or IGR, showing Australia's comparatively low aged pension costs.
4: Spending on pensions will fall from 2.3% of the economy to 1.8% of the economy. The share of Australians on a pension will fall from 66% to 52%.
2: The Coalition's superannuation policy is under review, and Shadow Treasurer Tim Wilson hasn't said if they'd back One Nation's super plan, but has suggested the minor party doesn't understand the economic consequences of what they've put forward. Independent economist Chris Richardson says the suggestion Australia's pension costs are lower because of superannuation warrants closer inspection.
5: We will give less by way of pensions to older Australians than you're seeing in equivalent nations around the world because of super. But that's a pretty costly way to achieve it. Most of the really big costs of super are for higher income earners who wouldn't have gotten a pension anyway.
2: He'd like to see the tax breaks high income earners get for stowing away money in super redirected to the age pension.
5: A better Australia would be one in which we had a larger and more widely available pension paid for by fewer superannuation tax concessions.
0: Independent economist Chris Richardson ending Oliver Gordon's report. Parliamentarians are hoping fresh scrutiny over the government's invite-only grants program will be a turning point and lead to greater transparency about how Commonwealth grants are awarded. The Greens are also hoping to launch a Senate inquiry into the major and local community infrastructure program that saw a golf club in the Prime Minister's electorate given $6 million for upgrades. Evelyn Manfield reports from Parliament House.
6: I don't have a card. I don't go to the club.
7: The Prime Minister's come out swinging with a tennis racket, not a golf club, to be clear.
6: I don't play golf, Mr. Speaker. I can talk about tennis all day.
7: Anthony Albanese defending the $6 million of taxpayer money awarded to the Marrickville Golf Club in his inner-city Sydney electorate, a club he's an honorary member of, an honour given to him more than a decade ago but never declared.
6: The fact is that in 2012, apparently, they said, you're an honorary member, I don't have a card, I never got anything, I don't use the facilities, I don't do anything whatsoever for it.
7: He's not the first and probably won't be the last politician to face questions like this. Rewind to 2020, when then Sports Minister Bridget McKenzie was under fire for administering a grant scheme that awarded $36,000 to a gun club that, as it turned out, she held an undisclosed membership of. At the time, Anthony Albanese had this to say.
8: Bridget McKenzie's position is simply untenable. It stinks more than a bucket of prawn heads that you left out on a hot day.
7: The crossbench is demanding action. Green Senator Steph Hodgins-May is hoping to get the Senate's support for an inquiry.
9: At a time when the public are losing trust in our democratic institutions, they deserve

0: to know how taxpayer money was spent, who made those decisions on where that taxpayer money went to, and for what purpose.
1: A group of independents are calling for a parliamentary committee to oversee the administration of grants, as well as greater transparency. Bradfield MP Nicolette Buller is frustrated a theatre in her electorate hasn't received the federal funding it wants.
2: Just because we're not in that seat that Labor wanted to furnish with funds during the 2025 election, my community missed out.
1: Constitutional law expert Anne Toomey not only has a problem with what she sees as pork barrelling, but she also takes issue with the Commonwealth using money in this way.
3: The framers of the Constitution did not write the Constitution so that the Commonwealth Parliament could go around spending money on facilities at golf clubs or resurfacing football ovals. That is not a federal responsibility.
1: If this kind of scheme was taken to court, she says it'd be unconstitutional. But she doesn't reckon that will happen anytime soon.
3: This has been going on for an awfully long time. All sides of government do it and abuse the system, and none of them have an interest in actually stopping this conduct.
4: Constitutional law expert Anne Toomey ending that report by Evelyn Manfield. A surgical procedure that reshapes a person's ribs to make their waist smaller is now being offered in Australia after gaining popularity with influencers overseas. Experts are warning promotion of the cosmetic surgery on social media could fuel pressure to achieve extreme body shapes. A warning, this story discusses eating disorders. Shari Hams reports.
5: Adelaide influencer Matilda Baxter is no stranger to cosmetic surgery, regularly sharing details on social media.
6: This stomach is plastic surgery.
7: When I got my breasts done and I documented it. When I got my lipo done and documented it.
5: Matilda Baxter's latest procedure was rib contouring or rib remodelling, where a vibrating tool was used to weaken her lower ribs before a surgeon partially fractured them, then pushed them into a narrow shape.
7: I would always recommend people to research it, but personally, I'm just a go-getter, go-doer.
5: The content creator had the surgery done in Indonesia with the Bali-based company Snatched Waist, then featured in the company's testimonial-style advertising.
7: This was insane. Pain-wise, result-wise, like a day later, I'm looking like a snatch queen.
5: Companies based in Australia aren't allowed to advertise this way, but potential clients here are still seeing it. And that's something the Australian and New Zealand Academy for Eating Disorders Chief Executive Jade Gooding is concerned about.
8: There are really strict laws around how we advertise services in Australia. I'm a clinical psychologist, and so it's really, really clear about what is right and wrong in terms of testimonials. I think it's really important that we look at this content online and apply those really strict legislative applications.
5: Snatch Waist has an Australian program called Rib Remodelling and works with a logistics company called Solitaire Travel. In a statement, Solitaire Travel says Snatch Waist is an Indonesian entity and the content it posts and the advertising it runs is conducted under Indonesian law. It says Rib Remodelling's Australian activities are run separately and marketing complies with the Australian guidelines. In response to eating disorder concerns, Snatch Waist says its marketing makes clear that dieting does not reshape the waist.
9: It's actually, you have to be vetted for it. So I was interviewed before heading across.
5: That's Brisbane-based plastic surgeon Dr. Justin Perrin. He's one of the first doctors in Australia certified to perform the surgery, a qualification he's only recently received, and says there's much more nuance to the procedure and to the patients interested in it.
9: I think there's a huge amount of application for this procedure in things like scoliosis balancing, because we're correcting rib shape that helps with deformities to the chest wall. I think the first person I ever saw in Australia for a consult was actually a man in his 60s.
5: Dr. Perrin says he does not work for Snatch Waist, but the company does refer patients to him, which he says is a common practice in plastic surgery. He says he receives referrals through several online referral systems, and his recommendation for those considering it, seek trusted medical advice.
9: It's all about finding a reputable source of information. Usually social media isn't entirely it.
4: Plastic surgeon Dr. Justin Perrin ending that report by Shari Hams. And if this story raises any concerns for you, you can call the Butterfly Foundation on 1-800-33-4673. That's early AM for today. The Australian dollar is steady. It's buying 72.2 US cents. I'm Rachel Mealy. It's 6:15.
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12: Good morning. I'm Brandon Long. Thanks for your company today on the show. A new report warning millions of hectares of ag land could be lost without reform to the carbon offset system. And a little bit later in the program, I'll bring you plenty of market information about livestock and also touching on grains. But first today, there is a new biosecurity concern in the scenic rim. Authorities have confirmed the region's first detection of tropical soda apple, which is a highly invasive weed. Now, it's been found in the Silverdale area this week, and landholders and residents are being asked to check their properties and report any suspect plants. How serious is this weed, though? What does it look like, and what can people do to stop the spread? Dr. Carol Booth is the policy director at the Invasive Species Council. She says now is the time to eradicate before it becomes part of the landscape.
13: So it's one of, unfortunately, many really serious weeds that are invading Australia. The difference with this one is it's only fairly recently established. It was first detected in 2010 in New South Wales and Queensland. And so there is some potential, hopefully a reasonable potential, to eliminate it before it spreads too far. And so that's the critical difference. We've already got heaps of weeds that are way out of control. This one's a really serious one. It spreads really rapidly in the United States. They recorded a spread of more than 500,000 hectares in just 5 years. It forms dense, prickly infestations. It's bad for the environment. It's bad for agriculture. So this is a weed we have an opportunity to eliminate and not burden future generations with yet another bad weed. But it does need a lot of people's attention because it can just be out there, and unless people know what to look for, they might just ignore it.
14: Yeah. Can you tell us what you would look for? How would you identify it?
13: Well, I strongly urge people to go and have a look online at pictures because it's pretty distinctive. It grows up to about 2 meters. It's a shrub. It's got large leaves which are sort of velvety because they're hairy. It's got round fruits that are up to 3 centimeters wide, greenish, yellowish.
14: So the real key here is that it could be contained. How so? Like what would happen if it was, and for instance, what's happening in Silverdale at the moment now that we know it's there?
13: Well, obviously Biosecurity Queensland is urging everyone to look out for it and to report. It's actually a legal obligation of people to report this plant if they come across it and then follow instructions for how to treat it. So unfortunately it can survive 6 days or more in the gut of cattle, and the seeds are viable when they exit the cow. So it's spread by cattle, it's spread in by water, it's spread with machinery, with hay, so it can get around. But particularly graziers, they really should be looking for it, and if they find it, then isolate their cattle, make sure that they're not ingesting this. So it's unpalatable. The leaves are not palatable, but the cattle and other animals as well are attracted to the fruits, and you know, these fruits have a lot of seeds. So
12: Dr. Carol Booth, policy director at the Invasive Species Council, speaking to Bern Young. And in another chat with the mayor of the Scenic Rim, he said that they suspect the small infestation came from cattle from New South Wales. A new report released this week is warning millions of hectares of productive agricultural land could be lost in Australia without reform to the nation's carbon offset system. Now, this report was commissioned by the lobby group Farmers for Climate Action, and it shows farmers are missing out on more than $1 billion in carbon offset service income. Here is the report's author, Oscar Pierce, from the Regional Policy Solutions.
15: We are looking at this as an aid and an assistance to other farmer groups. And ultimately, unless the Commonwealth Government takes that step to remove the least cost abatement principle and swap it over for something that can consider ag needs and make that a priority, if that doesn't happen, we won't see any change. And we will lose millions of hectares of agricultural land over the next 30 years.
16: What does this report say? What have you found?
15: We've been doing this review into the review of the safeguard. Right now, the Australian government's looking at its rules and its policies and its systems for carbon credits, for carbon border market adjustments, and importantly, for the safeguard. And so this report was commissioned for Farmers for Climate Action in order to help agriculture get a good understanding of what the safeguard is, what it does, how it's been working in the last couple of years, and what that means for Australian agriculture, and particularly for this competition of Australian agricultural land, as we've seen with issues like Rushy Lagoon and other large-scale plantation projects, which have essentially been at the expense of ag land as opposed to enhancing it.
16: Where does Australian agriculture fit in the safeguard mechanism? How do you describe that to someone who doesn't know?
15: We've got to go back way in history, way back to the Howard era with the no regrets policies on Kyoto. The results of those decisions from decades ago is that every year, and we looked at it for 2025, 31.2 million tonnes of CO2 equivalent was sequestered on Australian farmlands. That wasn't recognised, it wasn't paid for. It was essentially a freebie from the LULUCF sink on ag lands, on farms, and that's a major part of the national emissions inventory. When you then look at what's happening now in the last 2 years of safeguard and what's going to happen in the future, the picture shifts from just those free credits that Australian agriculture already gives and more into ACCUs or carbon credits that are really going to create a lot of pressure in certain regions and certain high productivity areas on existing agricultural practices. So that growth in certain types of ACCU generation is potentially very problematic for agriculture. I should just say we're very much in support and see the advantages and the benefits to farmers of many types of carbon projects. This isn't anti-safeguard. We're not anti-carbon credits. We're not against farmers being paid for sequestering the carbon in their landscapes. What we are saying is that there's clearly identifiable risks from the existing safeguard settings, and government needs to change those if it wants to look after agriculture over the next 30 years.
12: Oscar Pierce from Regional Policy Solutions speaking to Warwick Long. 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It's 22 past 6. To the weather. Normanton, partly cloudy, 34. Richmond, a top of 35 and sunny today. Mount Isa, sunny and 34. Rockhampton, possible shower, 27. Billawilla, becoming cloudy and 28. Emerald, partly cloudy, 29. Taroom, a top of 27 for you today, becoming cloudy. Longreach, set for a sunny day and 33. Kingaroy, cloudy and 20. Stanthorpe, partly cloudy, 18. Toowoomba, cloudy and also 18. Gatton, 22 and cloudy. Roma is becoming cloudy and 27. Charleville, sunny for you and 28. Cunnamulla, mostly sunny, 26. And Birdsville, wind easing and sunny with a top of 29. And we'll have more weather from the Bureau after 6:30. Diesel prices are creeping up again, and it's causing some concern with the looming harvest just in a few weeks. Petra Oates spoke with Stefan Mayer from Stone X about how the diesel price hike is affecting grain prices.
17: Obviously, we've got the meetings happening in Ukraine and Russia this week, and also the situation in the Persian Gulf with Iran and the US. But obviously the markets have been volatile, and I think they will continue to be volatile over the next 6 months. What's affecting markets more than anything in domestic in Australia right now is freight rates. We've got the diesel markets firming here. Diesel, which up until a couple of weeks ago was around $2.50 a litre, is now back to over $2.60, $2.70 a litre, and that's kind of affecting freight rates. The markets right now know that probably from the Murray River north, all barley kind of has has to go to Queensland for the next 12 months. Barley markets in Darling Downs are trading around 4.05 January. Barley into Melbourne is trading at 3.20. So you can see that the Queensland market's extremely strong. And, you know, if we had guaranteed fuel prices for the next 6 to 12 months, we could lock in selling barley into Queensland and Darling Downs feed markets. But the situation is we don't know what the freight rates are going to be come January 1. If the diesel price goes to $3 to $3.50 a litre like we had in the peak of the Iran conflict, like the double diesel market to $3.50 a litre. And then, of course, when Anthony Albanese brokered some deals, diesel dropped back to $1.70 a litre. And so the issue with freight rates is, you know, about 35% of the cost of running a truck is diesel. And so if barley has to come from places like Swan Hill and Mildura, which is about 1,400 kilometres to the Darling Downs, those rates can go up 10 to 20% quite easily. Barley Melbourne is extremely cheap at 320, it's trading 320 because right now China's on no market. Why is barley so cheap? The main reason is that U.S. corn and South American corn is even cheaper. U.S. Corn futures are currently trading around $270 a ton Aussie. And so you can see if you're a pig farmer in China, you're going to try to buy U.S. corn rather than Aussie barley. On the wheat front, wheat APW new crop in Melbourne's bid about 380. SFW on stock feed wheat on the Darling Downs for January's bid 435. So again, Melbourne has to try to export tons this year, while the Darling Downs cattle market, which is about 1.6 million head of cattle on feed, is attracting tons from the south to the north, while Melbourne has to make sure it finds international markets to export grain into. So yeah, 380 Melbourne is kind of export parity for APW Melbourne.
12: That was Stefan Meyer from StoneX speaking with Petra Oates, and let's go to the livestock markets now. Start off with Trevor Hess, who has the Dalby report.
18: Despite ongoing dry conditions, cattle numbers at Dalby declined by 124 head to 6,276. Restocker buyers had multiple interstate orders for young, lightweight cattle. There was a wide variation in quality and buyers were very selective. This was reflected in the prices. Most of the lightweight yearling steers and heifers struggled to maintain the improved prices of the previous week. However, good quality lines experienced strong support. Paying condition cows to restockers received a lift in price and processor lines averaged close to firm. However, top money improved on the previous week. Lightweight yearling steers returning to paddock made a top of 610, a large number averaging from 543 to 549. Heavyweight yearling steers to feed made a top of 596, the largest numbers at 534. Lightweight yearling heifers were well supplied and made to an isolated 528, a large selection averaging 433. The best of the cows made to 428 to average 398, and heavyweight bulls made to 498.
12: Now let's see what is happening with sheep prices. Errol Luck was at Warwick.
19: Warwick A's has penned 1,539 lambs and 646 grown sheep, an increase of 1,582 head. With the increase in supply, the buyers were able to compete strongly, which resulted in trade and heavy lambs selling to dearer trends of $3 to $16 a head. Store lambs back to the restocker eased in price. Hoggers sold to dearer trends, however, heavy mutton to processors dropped by $13 a head. Young lambs in the 12 to 16 range, the restockers lost 19 and sold from 80 to 152. Young lambs in the 16 to 18 range to restock and to feed sold from 168 to 177. Young lambs over 18 to feed sold from 160 to 207. Older side lambs to the butcher trade sold from 160 to 209. And lambs to the wholesale meat trade sold from 218 to 298. And lambs to processors sold from 300 to 334 with the best heavy lambs topping at 345. Hoggers to processors sold from 186 to 261. Lightweight merino used to restockers sold from 90 to 128. Heavy crossbred and Dorper used to processors sold from 158 to 234. Ram lambs to processors sold from 185 to 235. And meat rams sold from 190 to 249.
12: And now we'll hear from Richard Thompson, Gracemere.
20: Good morning, listeners. Numbers at CQLX Gracemere Tail yesterday rebounded from the smaller sale of the previous week with an offering of 3,490 head. Quality and condition varied, with value strengthening for processor types and the better red feeders, backgrounds and restocker lines. The usual buying panel assembled with a keener attitude than previous weeks. Best bred yielding steers and lightweight pens sold to 589 and averaged 415 to 506. Medium weight pens averaged 464 to 497. Lightweight yielding heifers averaged 349 to 415 for the well-bred pens. Medium weights made an occasional 523 and averaged 381 to 462.
12: That's it from me this morning. 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

0: ABC Southern, Western and Northwest Queensland News. Good morning, I'm Jay Carstens. Police have charged a second person over the alleged assault of a two-month-old baby following a more than 18-month investigation. Bella Munro reports.
1: Toowoomba's Child Protection Unit has now charged a 30-year-old Harristown woman after charging a 33-year-old man last week. Police say a baby boy was taken to Warwick Hospital by family in January 2025 in a life-threatening condition. Police say the pair are due to appear in Toowoomba Magistrates Court later this month. According to police, both alleged offenders know the baby.
0: Queensland's health minister says it's common not to release full reports after a five-page summary of an investigation into Toowoomba Hospital's troubled maternity unit was released earlier this week. The summary of the assurance review states changes are being made to improve staffing, workplace culture and providing women-centred, safe and evidence-based care, but more work is needed. Local mothers and the state opposition have called on the government to release the full report, but Minister Tim Nicholls says the summary includes the steps that have been taken and recommendations.
2: Queensland Health regularly gets reports and across a variety of issues, and it regularly provides summary outcomes of those reports.
0: The head of the Toowoomba Showgrounds says he's confident one of the biggest hurdles to host the 2032 Olympic equestrian event has been overcome with progress on biosecurity arrangements. Royal Agricultural Society of Queensland CEO Damon Phillips says accommodation arrangements have also advanced, with plans to house 200 to 250 grooms in temporary accommodation at the showgrounds and competitors based at the Athletes Village at Wellcamp. He says a lot of progress has been made with the Department of Agriculture regarding the movement of horses.
3: We're really confident that we've been able to achieve all those requirements that DAF have outlined. It's looking really positive. We're progressing really well and everyone's working in the same direction. So it's a very positive move.
0: A local government advocacy group says aviation infrastructure handed to councils by the federal government decades ago is becoming increasingly difficult to maintain across Western Queensland. Ageing regional airports and growing aviation regulation is putting strain on regional councils with a small ratepayer base. Western Queensland Alliance of Councils Chief Executive Greg Hoffman says if federal authorities impose new requirements, they should help councils cover the cost.
4: We can't necessarily compromise on safety, but to the extent that the Commonwealth have mandated those requirements, then they've got to be prepared to step up and fund those costs.
0: The federal government says it's provided $90 million for safety and access upgrades at regional and remote airports, with further funding rounds underway. Central West residents experiencing housing difficulties are being urged by an outback council to tell the state government in order to help build a business case for new public homes. The Longreach Regional Council says the small community of Isisford is facing a major shortage of available homes, with council concerns raised directly with the Department of Housing. Mayor Tony Rayner says the more people in town who register for social housing, the better the chance of getting funding.
5: At the moment, everything is full in Isisford and there is a need for social housing there. In a perfect world, we'd love 2x2 bedroom duplexes to be built there. And in our discussions with Department of Housing, they've said the evidence has to be theirs.
0: A spokesperson from the Department of Housing and Public Works said in a statement that in addition to population growth, access to essential services and land availability is also considered for new social housing builds. And Mount Isa City Council will ease some of its rate changes for local sporting clubs after a review earlier this year. The city's 32 sporting clubs will receive concessions on water usage and some general rates in a move aimed at supporting the long-term sustainability of local groups. Council Chief Executive Tim Rose says the concessions are focused on lowering water charges. And to the weather, it's cloudy in the Darling Downs, partly cloudy in the Gulf. It's sunny in the northwest, central west and channel country. It's heading for a top of 18 in Toowoomba, 27 in Roma, 34 in Mount Isa, 33 in Longreach, 28 in Charleville and 27 in Quilpie. 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
0: Now we're talking.
2: Good morning to you. Another glorious morning right across, whether you're listening from southern Queensland, western, or right up to the northwest this morning, the 10th of September you're up to. And a really interesting story this morning, the act of stupidity that cost a pea plater his bread and butter.
3: Can you explain to me why in four lanes of traffic that's quite busy at this time of day, that you thought steering a motor vehicle on your peas with your knee while you buttered a bagel would be a great idea?
2: Yeah, that's the body-worn camera audio from the officer who pulled over a 29-year-old in Toowoomba. And if that left a bad taste in your mouth, well, there was a second course coming his way.
3: There is some more bad news for you, sir. The registration on your vehicle has expired. It expired 3 days ago, so your vehicle is actually unregistered. Which is the main reason I pulled you over. But it was also gave me a great opportunity to speak to you.
2: Yeah, it's got me thinking. You'll hear more about this later on this hour, but it's got me thinking, what is the craziest thing that you've seen from a passing car? The thing that just left you really shaking your head, wondering if you really just saw what you saw. 1-300-747-222, or you can give me a text this morning, 0487-993-222. I've seen a lot of crazy things with people carrying stuff that probably didn't fit in the car. So, you know, a lot of furniture removal, but got the little hatchback of a car and every passenger's got an arm up holding it onto the roof and just holding it there as it's driving off. But I'd love to know your stories this morning. 1-300-747-222. So, are you okay? It's a question you're going to hear a lot of this morning, with many people wearing yellow, perhaps sporting some yellow pins, yellow cups, yellow cupcakes, starting the conversation this morning. And after seven, we're going to check in with what's available nowadays for mental health support. Because when in a crisis, are we turning to things like the Medicare plans or perhaps even AI chatbots that are coming your way this next hour? Let's see what's happening weather-wise. Robert is from the Weather Bureau, and it really seems to be just same old, Robert.
4: Yes, the weather's not giving us much to talk about, to be honest. As we were saying yesterday, the one change really, well, there's two changes, I suppose. One change is that some of the cooler temperatures in the southeasties are beginning to work their way even further north. So Springshaw, Rolleston, Tambo will be a bit cooler today. So Emerald, Claremont, but the northern inland will still be warm, and as well as places like Winton, while the south is still fairly cool today, at about 18 degrees in Toowoomba, 18 degrees in the Granite Belt, about 24 to 28 for the southern interior, and Wide Bay and Burnett area, about 23 to 25. So the south's still quite cool. And with central parts of the state gradually getting cool over coming days as well. That's one change that's happening. Even in the Gulf country, like, temperatures will come down by a few degrees, and as well as in the northwest, because obviously it's been quite warm out there in recent days, with temperatures of 36 degrees, but those temps will come down a little bit as well. And the other change that's happening is winds are getting stronger along the coast from today. So there's a strong wind warning for much of the coast. And that will bring some slightly heavier showers. So today there'll be some heavier showers around the Sunshine Coast, the Wide Bay area, as well as the North Tropical Coast. So either of those places could get about 1 to 5 millimetres, perhaps up to 10 in places. And over coming days, those showers will get heavier, particularly on the North Tropical Coast, where you could get some showers of near 20 millimetres near Ingham. But there'll be showers on the Sunshine Coast as well and in Bundy. So that's the other change that's happening, and those showers will sort of continue through to Sunday. But for inland Queensland, it's pretty much completely dry. There's just a chance of some showers in the far southwest, so Charleville, Quilpie, Windora, tomorrow, as a bit of a trough moves through that area, as well as in the Gulf.

0: country tomorrow. But really light shower, just a millimetre or two. So other than that, pretty much completely dry for inland Queensland for the rest of the week.
1: Geez, Robert, you're almost giving us the worst of both worlds. If we're out on holiday over towards the coast, it's ruined. And if you're a farmer waiting for any rain inland, well, keep waiting.
0: I wouldn't say ruined. I mean, maybe if you're in Ingham, because like 20 millimetres is something. But yeah, if you're on the Sunshine Coast, it'll be like patchy. You know, it'll rain every few hours, so you'll still get plenty of sun. So, yeah, it's that kind of in-between weather. But, yeah, for inland parts, yeah, it's not a good week at all.
1: All right, we'll check back with you tomorrow. Thanks, Robert.
0: All right, thanks.
1: Robert from the Weather Bureau there.
2: 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ABC Northwest Queensland.
1: And if you follow along at home, the Southern Oscillation Index. So basically it's topped out for September. We seem to be in a bit of a dive at the moment. The daily contribution to the SOI calculation, minus 15.92, which brings the average SOI for the last 30 days, minus 14.62. Kemi Maguire keeping you company this morning. Continuing on our history quiz, Blast from the Past, a Jenny Woodward QCWA calendar could be in the mail. Headed to your place. All you have to do is answer correctly our quiz question this morning before your 7 o'clock news. And it's got to do with an English actor. There you go. There's your first clue. I'll have more for you very shortly, but 1-300-747-222 is the number you need.
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3: Hey, very good morning. Checking your drive around Toowoomba, the Darling Downs and northwestern part of the state this morning. Just one breakdown report, and that's around Cunningham's Gap. There is a breakdown, Cunningham Highway eastbound, one lane blocked near South Branch Road at Trigoni. So take it easy through there. There's no delays in that stretch. Cunningham Highway looking good through your Manto and Amberley, and generally a good run around Toowoomba and the Darling Downs. Light conditions on the Warringah Highway through Oakey, John Darien and Dolby, and no problems on the Landsborough Highway right through to Winton and Mount Isa. I'm Brad from ATN. I'll have another check in an hour on ABC Local Radio Queensland.
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1: To bring us some good news for your Thursday morning, Dan McRae, I've just got to go back to this bagel story, buttering a bagel behind the wheel, a peach plater caught in Toowoomba. We'll be speaking more about that this morning, but just a few texts in, 0487 993 222. Ali says, in the Netherlands, I saw a man riding a bicycle while brushing his teeth. There you go. They'd be quite skilled. I think they're born riding bicycles, aren't they, over there? Rusty in Nanango says, crazy thing that I've seen whilst driving on the M1 motorway out of Sydney, multiple lanes of traffic with a Range Rover travelling at 100 kilometres per hour, carrying four people playing cards, but including the driver. There you go. Who's shouting you know for that one?
9: You can't be doing that. You cannot be playing cards whilst driving a car. You can listen. Listen to everybody else having fun. You just can't get involved. Yeah.
1: I'm going to put you on the spot. Have you seen anything crazy on the road?
9: Nothing like brushing your teeth while riding a bike or playing cards, to be honest. It's not good news, but you see a lot of people on their phones if you're just looking across at traffic lights and that sort of things, and that's not play on. But
1: it's scary, isn't it?
9: Buttering a bagel, particularly as a motorcycle. As well, you have a good view into people's cars. Normally, you're a bit above their windows, and it's scary how vulnerable you are on the road on a motorcycle, and you see that amount of people on their phones.
1: Are you one of those bikers that looks right in? You have a bit of a gander.
9: Oh, absolutely, yeah. You just see my helmet hovering right at your window, so I see what's going on. Oh, I see you've been through a drive-through, or you could do with a clean or a vacuum in there.
1: Oh, what have you got for us good news-wise, Dan?
9: Is anyone over the death of Dolly Parton yet? I know I certainly am not. I noticed we've had an uptick in Dolly songs playing on the ABC, so I think the ABC music selectors are not over the death of Dolly yet. But the conversation has moved away from the shock and the grief at her death and has now moved on to her legacy. And she's got an amazing legacy with reading library and all the good she did throughout her life. In fact, here is her talking a little bit about how she'd like to be remembered.
10: Well, I want to be remembered as a good person, a person that tried to

0: to do good, try to make the most of every good thing I was given, all my talent. But I'm very proud of the Imagination Library, where we give books to children. I think that'll be as big a part of my legacy as my songwriting and my singing.
1: Just briefly, Dan, that was always something that I thought was over in America only, but there was actually books in our own Australian libraries as well.
2: Yeah, I remember on the day I was producing David Iliffe here in the morning, and people were texting in and saying those books made a huge difference. Like, they really owed a lot of their reading abilities to Dolly and that program. So she's absolutely going to be remembered by so many people for the good she did. She's also possibly in the future going to be remembered by anybody flying into Nashville, Tennessee, because Tennessee's Governor Bill Lee announced late last month that his office is teaming up with the local airport to make the change. They're trying to rename Nashville Airport in honour of Dolly Parton.
1: Wow, there we go. Oh, that's a great idea.
2: Yeah, Dolly Parton Airport flying in. No one will ever be able to forget Dolly's impact on Tennessee, but really putting the town of Nashville on the map as well as the king of the country music scene. I mean, she spoke about her gigging in Nashville early in her career so much. Governor Bill Lee, Tennessee's governor, he's going hard on all the Dolly remembrances because January 19 has also been declared Dolly Day, which is Dolly's birthday. So that's a statewide holiday over there if you're in Tennessee now. So you could take your Dolly Day, go to Dolly Airport, go to Dollywood, the theme park as well. So you could really dolly it up in Tennessee at the moment.
1: Oh, and I know a lot of local towns as well, right across Queensland, got into the Dolly fever as well since her passing. I know that Kingaroy's Water Tower as well got lit up in bright pink. A lot of the street lighting as well changed to pink. So a lot of people remembering Dolly. But what a great idea.
2: Yeah, it's fantastic. Jump on Kathy Duff's Facebook as well, the mayor of the South Burnett, because Kathy recently dressed up as Dolly as well, a big blonde curly wig. It was definitely worth jumping on and seeing.
1: Oh, very good, Dan. Thanks so much.
2: Thank you.
3: For everything Northwest Queensland.
4: 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Yeah, we just get to spend so much time together, so it's nice. Slow-paced.
3: ABC Northwest Queensland.
1: Blast from the past. This is your chance to join the show this morning. 1-300-747-222. Which famous actor is turning 66 today?
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1: Well, he's speaking pretty slow there, but that actually might give it away with how slowly he is speaking. 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Which actor are we speaking about this morning for our Blast from the Past? 1-300-747-222. A Jenny Woodward calendar could be in it for you.
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1: And us speaking about a push for Nashville Airport to be renamed the Dolly Parton Airport. As Dan McRae said, a lot of Dolly Parton you've been hearing on your ABC local radio. So I thought I'd play you this song instead. Peter, Paul and Mary leaving on a jet plane. Good morning, 11 to 7.

0: Peter, Paul and Mary, leaving on a jet plane. Kemi Maguire keeping you company this morning. It is 8 to 7. Whose voice is this for our blast from the past this morning?
1: In this grave, our perhaps the most fateful
2: in our history.
0: There we go. Did the slow speaking get it for you, Philippa, in Toowoomba?
3: Yes, it did, Kimmy.
0: We've made it way too easy this morning, I reckon. Who do you think it is?
3: Colin Firth.
0: Colin Firth. And when I say we, I'm looking directly at our producer, Dan McRae, in the production booth. He might think it's a bit easy too. Are you a Colin Firth fan?
3: I do like his acting, yes. He's very good.
0: We had a bit of a asking around the office yesterday as to how old he is. I had him in his late 50s, but 66 today.
3: He's getting up there. He's getting closer to me.
0: Creeping closer each and every year, today being the day, 66 today. Philippa, hang on the line. We'll get you in the running for an ABC prize pack with a Jenny Woodward calendar.
3: Thank you very much, Kimmy.
0: All the best. Philippa from Toowoomba there. So, yes, he was identified in the mid-1980s with the Brit Pack of rising young British actors before gaining lead roles as well as numerous accolades, including an Academy Award, two BAFTAs, a Golden Globe Award, and in 2011 as well, Colin Firth was appointed a CBE for his services to drama and appeared in Time Magazine's 100 Most Influential People in the World. I have to say that this particular scene certainly rose him to fame.
4: Mr. Doss?
5: Miss Bennett. I hear.
4: I did not expect to see you, sir. We understood all the family were from home, or we should never have presumed.
5: I returned a day early. Excuse me, your parents are in good health.
0: Ah, Colin Firth, romantic.
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0: Share. That was part of the duo's debut album, Look At Us, and they went on to record four other albums before parting, and it spent 3 weeks at number one on the USA Billboard chart. I Got You, Babe, from 1965. On the text line, 0487 993 222. I've got a text here from Scott out at Winton. Good morning, Scott. He says, hello, Kemi. Just a comment regarding the man driving while buttering a bagel. He was fined $1,104. I was fined $1,251 for having a mobile phone sitting on my leg whilst driving. I was not using the phone and the case was shut. Which one do you think is more dangerous? Scott, I think this is why it's made headlines, in the fact of just how stupid it is buttering a bagel behind the wheel. But this is all part of the Fatal Five, isn't it? And this massive crackdown that the Queensland Police are doing. But I know your thoughts, Scott. What is the craziest thing that you've seen someone do behind the wheel? 0487 993 222, or you can give me a call this morning, 1300 747 222.
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0: 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Toowoomba currently sitting on 14 degrees right now. Longreach on 21. 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
1: Brighten your day.
2: 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I'm so proud of Australia. 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

0: In this bulletin, the federal government to unveil new legislation cracking down on the illicit tobacco trade. Calls for more hospital funding after a patient was attacked at a Brisbane emergency department. And eating disorder experts raise concerns about a rib contouring surgery promoted on social media, now on offer in Brisbane. ABC News. Good morning, I'm Maria Hatzakis. The federal government's cracking down on the illicit tobacco trade with new proposed laws targeting organised crime, distributors and retailers selling illegal cigarettes. Here's political reporter Lexi Junowick.
1: Under the legislation which will be introduced to Parliament today, new offences would allow authorities to rely on factors including suspiciously cheap prices, non-compliant branded packaging or concealed products to show tobacco had entered Australia unlawfully. Current laws can see prosecutions fail because it must be proven an accused person knew the tobacco was illegally imported and subject to customs duty. In recent weeks, both the Coalition and One Nation have unveiled policy proposals which call for a significant reduction in the tobacco excise to combat the black market. But the government argues there's no evidence a dramatic cut would tackle organised crime.
0: The Australian Medical Association's Queensland branch says the assault of a patient at a Brisbane hospital shows the critical need for more investment in emergency departments. Megan Danzi reports.
2: A 73-year-old woman was seriously injured last month at the Princess Alexandra Hospital when she was allegedly punched several times in the face. A 43-year-old man has been charged with grievous bodily harm. The Australian Medical Association's Dr. Maria Bolton says it's unacceptable and that emergency departments aren't adequately resourced to meet increasing mental health needs.
3: We also need not only more hospital beds, more funding, but the workforce is really, really important.
2: Health Minister Tim Nicholls says the government is committed to investing every cent of the mental health levy on mental health projects.
0: Eating disorder experts are concerned a cosmetic surgery procedure that reshapes and partially fractures the ribs is now being offered in Brisbane. It's gaining popularity with influencers overseas, as Shari Harms reports.
4: Influencer Matilda Baxter documented her recent rib contouring surgery in Bali.
5: This stomach is plastic surgery.
4: Now the same procedure is available in Australia. One surgeon told the ABC that most of his patients are seeking gender-affirming surgery. Influencers are promoting their experiences with Indonesian-based company Snatch Waste, but medical companies in Australia aren't allowed to advertise in this way. Psychologist Jay Gooding says patients can still see the ads here.
6: We know that social media really does prey on people's vulnerabilities.
4: Snatch Waste says it abides by Indonesia's advertising laws, and the ABC does not suggest the company or those promoting it are breaking the law.
0: Police have charged a North Queensland boxing coach after an investigation into historical child sex offences. Chloe Shamiki reports from Townsville.
7: Police detectives from the Townsville Child Abuse and Sexual Crime Group charged the 70-year-old Kerwin man with four counts of sexual assault and three counts of indecent treatment of a child under 16 yesterday. A police spokesperson says it is alleged the man utilised his position as a coach associated with a boxing gym to offend against a teenager in 2021 and 2022. His arrest followed the execution of a search warrant at a Kerwin gym where police say they seized several relevant items. He will appear in the Townsville Magistrates Court on the 15th of September.
0: The manufacturer of the base formula for 20 sunscreens recalled for failing to meet their SPF claims is being sued for misleading and deceptive conduct. Pat McGrath has details.
8: Australian sunscreen brand Ultraviolet is one of two brands suing Wildchild Laboratories over sunscreen recalls last year. Its statement of claim outlines millions of dollars in losses, but the status of the liquidation is uncertain after Wildchild Laboratories went into voluntary liquidation last month, with creditors claiming debts totalling about $20 million. Wildchild Laboratories sold its assets to a new company that shares the same CEO and director, which is now continuing the liquidated company's sunscreen manufacturing business and has taken on its agreed liabilities. The new company firmly rejects any suggestion it was established as a means of avoiding Wildchild's debts.
0: Benjamin Netanyahu has launched legal threats against one of Israel's leading newspapers after it published a report regarding warnings about Hamas's deadly October 7 attacks in 2023. Middle East correspondent Matthew Doran has more.
9: The newspaper Haaretz, which the Netanyahu government is no fan of at the best of times, published a report on Tuesday revealing the Prime Minister had received a phone call from the President of the United Arab Emirates, Mohammed bin Zayed, a week and a half before the brutal Hamas attacks. MBZ, as the Sheikh is known, reportedly told Mr. Netanyahu an attack was imminent. But Haaretz says those warnings were not passed on to Israeli defence and intelligence officials. Mr. Netanyahu has strenuously denied the reporting, saying no phone call happened and is threatening Haaretz with a libel suit. The newspaper says it stands by its reporting as a result of a months-long investigation.
0: US President Donald Trump is preparing a publicity blitz to try to improve the fortunes of the Republican Party in the lead-up to November's midterm elections. John Lyons reports from Dallas.
10: In what he's called a midterm convention, President Trump is preparing to emphasise his administration's tough immigration crackdown, stopping most illegal crossings from Mexico, and promises of cost of living relief. The two-day convention in Dallas, Texas, comes as Republicans face the possibility of losing the House of Representatives and possibly the Senate at the midterm elections. The Iran war has proved unpopular among Americans, particularly because it's led to a significant increase in the price of petrol. John Lyons, ABC News, Dallas.
0: The Gold Coast charity is helping young people at risk of entering the juvenile justice system while building tiny homes. Danielle Maher has the story.
11: eSuave run a 10-week program that gives troubled youth the opportunity to learn construction skills and create tiny homes for people in need. Founder Joseph Tapuni Fromont says participants earn a Certificate 1 in construction.
12: And wanted to kill two birds with one stone. One, be able to reduce youth crime, and two, be able to create another solution for the housing problem.
11: 14 tiny homes have been built since the program began in 2023. Mr. Tapuni Fromont says it hopes to secure a government contract to build more tiny homes to help address the housing crisis and give young people the chance to rebuild their future.
0: Now with sport, here's Daniel Garb.
13: Sydney Roosters veteran half Daly Cherry-Evans says he's not thinking about a fairy tale farewell from the NRL as he gets ready for Sunday's blockbuster qualifying final against Penrith. The 37-year-old will join Hull in the English Super League in 2027, but says his focus is very much on the now.
14: Knowing that my last NRL games are ahead of me, yeah, I've not let my mind wander around what that looks like or what that feels like, but more controlling what is the opportunity right in front of us. So.
13: American Ben Shelton has triumphed in a five-set thriller over reigning champion Carlos Alcaraz that has set a new US Open record as the latest finish ever to a match at Flushing Meadows, concluding at 3:34 a.m. local time. Shelton will now face Francis Tiafoe in the semis. The Melbourne Victory are through to Soccer's Australia Cup final after a 2-0 away win over rival Sydney FC. And the LA Rams have arrived in Melbourne ahead of their historic NFL clash at the MCG tomorrow. The Rams will take on the San Francisco 49ers in the first ever regular season game hosted in Australia. The 49ers have been in town all week. The Rams flying in just over 24 hours before kickoff.
0: In finance, the Australian share market's likely to suffer a drop of more than 1% on the open amid weaker international stocks. The Dow Jones is 0.75% lower. The S&P 500 has shed 0.5%. The Nasdaq has fallen 0.6%. Brent crude has lifted almost 4% to $101 a barrel. Gold is 1% higher at $4,400 an ounce, and the Australian dollar is buying 72.1 US cents. The weather for Queensland: isolated to scattered showers in eastern districts, northern Cape York and near the coast in the Gulf Country district. Mostly sunny elsewhere. Cairns and Townsville 28, Mackay 26 degrees, Rockhampton 27, Bundaberg 23, Mount Isa 34. In the southeast, cloudy with a chance of showers. Brisbane and the Gold Coast 22. Sunshine Coast 21, Toowoomba 18.
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17: Good morning to you on this glorious Thursday morning. 7:10. Just taking a look at a few traffic cameras up towards the Gulf, Cloncurry, out to Roma. It's all blue skies. Pretty same old, isn't it, when it comes to the temperatures. Stanthorpe currently sitting on 11 degrees right now. Dalby, 14. Longreach, 21 degrees you're sitting on at the moment. That's the same for Winton. If you're listening from Mount Isa, 19 degrees you're sitting on at the moment. Normanton, 23. And Cloncurry, 21 degrees. From where I'm broadcasting to you from here in Toowoomba, currently sitting on 14 degrees. And another day of overcast conditions for your morning, although that seems to be burning off later in the day. Only about 1 millimetre falling, if that, in certain places around the southeast. Well, this morning, have you ever been the recipient of a very timely Are You OK? Today is Are You OK? And we often talk about the person asking the question, but has someone reached out to you once when you needed it most? And who was it? Was it a stranger, just very timely? Perhaps it was a loved one. Perhaps it was a colleague as well. We spend a lot of time with our colleagues, whether it be in the office, out at the workplace, and you probably just don't realise how much you do watch their emotions in everyday life. What was it for you? Have you ever been asked a very timely, Are You OK? 1300 747 222. You can also send me a text if you like as well. 0487 993 222. And also coming your way this next hour, in the small community of Isisford, that's just south of Longreach, locals have been telling the council that they can't recruit new residents or workers to the region because there's simply just nowhere for them to live. And council is now pushing for a solution. So I'll take you there very shortly.
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17: Well, it's Are You OK Day, and it's a day that's dedicated to meaningfully check in with family, friends and colleagues. And we often talk about the person asking the question, don't we? It's all about the courage that you need to ask that question. And after you ask, that's not just it. It's all about listening to understand and to be there for that person. But what about the person being asked? What is the next step after the Are You OK question, when you've just absolutely spilled your guts or you've finally told that person what's going on in your life? What happens next in terms of seeking help? Because your next thought might be, what is actually available nowadays? Well, I want to bring in Professor Gavin Bacara, clinical psychologist at the University of Southern Queensland. Good morning. Welcome.
24: Good morning, Kemi. How are you?
17: Good, good. Now, my mind first goes to the Medicare referrals because we're always taught about the 10 free sessions. Is that still a thing?
24: They're 10 subsidised sessions, so sometimes there might be a gap. There will be some providers, though, that will provide free bulk bill sessions also.
17: Okay, so but that requires the GP to then getting the referral.
24: It requires the GP or a psychiatrist to provide a referral to a psychologist or a clinical psychologist.
17: Well, that brings into another question, doesn't it? Because the difference between a psychiatrist and psychologist. So when we're speaking about seeking help, which one should we actually be looking to go to?
24: Probably the first point of call is maybe even talking to your GP or a trusted health professional. Could be a community nurse in rural areas and then going to the GP. And they will do an assessment and they'll make a determination whether you actually require that high level of medical care and medication, which a psychiatrist who is a medical specialist will be able to do, or do you require some kind of counselling or the targeted talking type and doing type therapy, which a psychologist will be able to help with.
17: Mm. And I know that my TikTok, for example, or social media is absolutely flooded at the moment with two A words. Now, that is ADHD and autism, and a lot of here are the signs that you need to look for. I've just self-diagnosed myself. It is absolutely ramping up on social media. What is reasonable self-diagnosis, and what should we actually be wary of?
24: Yeah, look, I think with anything and any medical or health presentation, you know, we'll know if something's not right, you know, whether it's, you know, so let's take people might find themselves getting dizzy and that, so that, you know, they get their blood pressure checked. This is no different, is that you might have some signs, but it really needs to go through a proper diagnostic process. And what's really important in diagnosis with autism or ADHD is not only look for what might confirm the diagnosis, but health professionals will also look at what might not be consistent with the diagnosis. And that's equally important. I know in my training, I teach my students about that all the time, that the disconfirming evidence is just as important as the confirming evidence. The problem with the social media feeds is that as humans, we have a confirmatory bias. We tend to look for information that supports what we think. Mm. Our social media feeds actually tap into that, and we end up getting more feeds that actually increase our own confirmatory bias. So that is the concern we have to have. So, yeah, if you are concerned, speak with your health professional, speak with your GP about it.
17: Mm. And I guess on the flip side of that too, when we talk about social media, there's a lot of ads. I've even seen some sports as well be sponsored by mental health apps. So there's a very clear front runner. I'm not going to say the brand name on air, but it's bright green. Yeah. But it's being pushed online. Are they safe? Because from my understanding, a lot of them are American brands.
24: Yeah, look, look, with most mental health apps, I probably, or sites even, I like to see the .au. If it's a government site, it's probably, you know it's going to be trusted. And of course, in Australia, we have, you know, really trusted organisations like Beyond Blue and SANE and so on, that have links to apps. So I'd probably, rather than just clicking onto a downloading app, have a look at what your reputable sites are first, and they might have some apps on there, and they're much more likely to be safe and more appropriate for Australian audience.
17: If you've just tuned in, you're listening to your local ABC radio. I'm joined by Professor Gavin Beccaria. He is a clinical psychologist at the University of Southern Queensland, and we're speaking about Are You OK Day. But if you're the recipient of that question, are you okay? What are your next steps? Before I let you go, Gavin, I just want to focus in on AI chatbots, because that is something that's, like, it was starting out last year, but it really has ramped up for this year. Are they safe, or are they actually a good option? You know, I feel like I'm being negative Nancy this morning, but
24: I think what you're rightly saying is, it's with anything, always beware, always, you know, don't just always take it on the face value. And so, like apps, like chat boxes, like, you know, social media feeds, they can have a really good function, but it's always important that we have some level of skepticism, and we don't just go to that source, that we do our own research. And please always talk with a registered health professional about any of these things if you have concerns, because they will be informed to be able to say, hey, look, this might be helpful, but this might not actually be helpful also.
17: And what I'm hearing from you is the first step always to go see your GP first.
24: Go see your GP and have that honest conversation, sometimes that hard conversation. I heard you say, well, what happens next? The GP, you know, if you say to the GP, I'm not okay, they will have the skills and the training to be able to refer you to the right place.
17: Mm. An important issue for this day. Professor, thank you so much for your time.
24: My absolute pleasure. You have a wonderful day.
17: You too. Professor Gavin Beccaria there from the University of Southern Queensland. And a great opportunity to ask, are you okay, to a loved one, perhaps a colleague, and even, whoever comes into your life today.
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17: Well, coming your way next, police are reminding road users that the driver's seat isn't a dining chair. The story of one Queensland motorist whose alleged attempt at a meal on wheels proved rather costly. That coming your

0: away next, but I'd love to know from you this morning, what is the craziest thing that you've seen from a passing car? The thing that just left you shaking your head, wondering if you really just saw what you saw? On the text line, 0487 993 222, Andrew from Hampton was driving to Tenterfield one night. Noticed the driver ahead swerving and a bright light in the cabin. Turned out the bloke was using an iPad on his steering wheel. Absolutely amazing.
1: This is ABC Northwest Queensland.

girl. Hey, you my brown-eyed girl. And whatever happened

0: It's Van Morrison, Brown Eyed Girl from 1967. 24 past 7, your local news headlines coming your way shortly. Well, most of us reckon we're pretty good at multitasking, but operating a motor vehicle requires your full attention, with your hands on the steering wheel and not buttering a bagel while steering with your knees. That's not a euphemism. It's what police in Toowoomba allege happened on a busy road, as Aisling Brennan in reports.
1: Sir, how are you? Are you a PPI driver? Okay.
2: Police say one Toowoomba driver's attempt at a well-rounded breakfast has left him with a rather large hole in his wallet.
1: Can you explain to me why, in four lanes of traffic that's quite busy at this time of day, that you thought steering a motor vehicle on your P's with your knee while you buttered a bagel would be a great idea?
2: In body-worn footage shared with the media, the man told police he was hungry.
1: I can't understand how you thought that would be a great idea in all that traffic.
2: The police officer told the man he was also driving an unregistered vehicle.
1: So you're going to get a ticket for expired registration, and you're going to get a ticket for driver without due care and attention.
2: The driver has been fined $1,104 and 3 demerit points.
3: I would say in my 34 years of policing, it's one of the most oddest things I've ever seen.
2: Acting Superintendent Kelly Hanlon says drivers need to stay focused on the driving task, regardless of how busy or distracted or hungry they might be.
3: We see many, many accidents that are due to inattention and distraction, such as mobile phones or, you know, being distracted by something else in the vehicle, like food. The reason it's so important to pay attention is anything can happen at any moment, and you put your life and the lives of other people at risk. If you can't grab that steering wheel straight away, like you hit a bump in the road, somebody darts out in front of you, your reaction time is far slower when you don't have two hands on the wheel.
2: She hopes that one driver's expensive lesson will be a wake-up call other drivers need.
3: He was remorseful and said he felt quite silly about the whole thing, but he was very hungry at the time. But I really doubt he'll do that again. It was a very expensive bagel.
0: Yes, and I'd love to know from you this morning, what is the craziest thing that you've seen someone do behind the wheel? A very expensive bagel for that P-plater. Dave from Yulba has called in this morning. Good morning, Dave. What have you seen?
4: We were back in the 90s. We were going between Alpha and Barcold, and there were four of us in semi-trailers. And old mate came up behind us, and as he went past me, you could see a book strapped to the steering wheel of his car. Well, by the time it got to the fourth bloke, I got the book. Old mate got him turning pages. Next fella had a bit of a look at how, and the other fella, he had a clamp set up.
0: Wow. And so whenabouts was this?
4: Back in the 90s.
0: Yeah, so a pre-mobile phone, any sort of distraction there, but that is crazy.
4: And you could see, because once he got around us, he was doing about 125, like he was flying, and once he got around us, you could see he was definitely reading because he wasn't straight on the road.
0: Oh, okay, so swerving all over the place.
4: Like he was, you could see him moving over the white line, and he'd come back again, and then he'd go out to the edge and then back again. That's the weirdest thing in all my years of truck driving.
0: That would stick in your mind, Dave. Just before I let you go, Dan McRae was speaking about being on a motorcycle, you get a good vantage point because you're a bit higher. As a truck driver, you would have exactly that.
4: Yeah, you get a good view of a lot of things.
0: Dave, thanks so much for calling in.
4: Yeah, mate, you're right, Dave. Have a good day.
0: You too. Scary stuff, isn't it?
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0: Now, mixing things up for our triple treat selection this morning, courtesy of Adam in Warwick. Now, Adam wrote to us this week saying for triple treat, what about flipping it just once instead of one artist and three songs? What about one song and three artists performing it? So Adam has gone with Somewhere Over the Rainbow. Here are your choices. Judy Garland first.
7: Someday I'll wish upon a star and wake up where the clouds are far behind me.
0: It's a classic, isn't it? You might just like the original, or you could do, and I'm going to breathe in for this last name, Israel Kamikavi Vole.
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0: Oh, it is such a beautiful rendition, isn't it? Or your third and final option, Eva Cassidy. So

0: So they are your triple treat choices this morning. Which one would you like to hear in full? Send me a text 0487 993 222. Kemi Maguire keeping you company this morning. 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

0: ABC Southern, Western and Northwest Queensland News. Good morning, I'm Jay Carstens. Police have charged a second person over the alleged assault of a two-month-old baby following a more than 18-month investigation, Bella Munro reports.
1: Toowoomba's Child Protection Unit has now charged a 30-year-old Harristown woman after charging a 33-year-old man last week. Police say a baby boy was taken to Warwick Hospital by family in January 2025 in a life-threatening condition. Police say the pair are due to appear in Toowoomba Magistrates Court later this month. According to police, both alleged offenders know the baby.
0: A local government advocacy group says AV

0: Aviation infrastructure handed to councils by the federal government decades ago is becoming increasingly difficult to maintain across Western Queensland. Ageing regional airports and growing aviation regulation is putting strain on regional councils with a small ratepayer base. Western Queensland Alliance of Councils Chief Executive Greg Hoffman says if federal authorities impose new requirements, they should help councils cover the cost.
1: We can't necessarily compromise on safety, but to the extent that the Commonwealth have mandated those requirements, then they've got to be prepared to step up and fund those costs.
0: The federal government says it's provided $90 million for safety and access upgrades at regional and remote airports, with further funding rounds underway. Southeast Queenslanders, exhausted by consistent growth and the high cost of living, are helping a small region west of Brisbane to defy a national downturn in property prices. Owen Jarks has more.
2: Dave Somerville had lived in the Sunshine Coast hinterland for years, but as the population grew, so did his desire to leave.
3: Well, the Sunshine Coast became far too busy. The beach was no longer an attraction. You couldn't get a park.
2: He sold up and now lives on acreage outside Warwick. Local real estate agent Matthew Collins says most of his inquiries now come from the southeast.
4: Still seeing a lot of people coming out of the Sunshine Coast, Gold Coast, Brisbane.
2: Property analyst firm Cotality found prices on the Darling Downs are up 2% in recent months, while the rest of regional Queensland is down 1.3%. The median price of a home on the Darling Downs is $600,000.
0: Central West residents experiencing housing difficulties are being urged by an outback council to tell the state government in order to help build a business case for new public homes. The Longreach Regional Council says the small community of Isisford is facing a major shortage of available homes, with council concerns raised directly with the Department of Housing. Mayor Tony Rayner says the more people in town who register for social housing, the better the chance of getting funding.
5: At the moment, everything is full in Isisford and there is a need for social housing there. In a perfect world, we'd love 2x2 bedroom duplexes to be built there. And in our discussions with Department of Housing, they've said the evidence has to be theirs.
0: A spokesperson from the Department of Housing and Public Works said in a statement that in addition to population growth, access to essential services and land availability is also considered for new social housing builds. Drivers are being urged to resist the urge to be distracted behind the wheel after a man was caught using his knees to drive while buttering a bagel. Aisling Brennan has the details.
6: A 29-year-old Glenvale man told police he knew he was being stupid after being caught using his knees to steer. Police had pulled the provisional licence holder over in Newtown on Monday after noticing his driving behaviour, and the driver said he was buttering a bagel. Acting Superintendent Kelly Hanlon says it was important drivers paid attention at all times.
7: It's anybody who drives distracted, not paying attention is dangerous.
6: The man was fined $1,100 and 3 demerit points for driving without due care and attention and driving an unregistered vehicle.
0: A National Library project has resurfaced oral recordings to show the impact regional and remote communities had in connecting Australia. The Long Reach tells the stories of outback Queensland's earliest pilots and technological changes in the agricultural industry. Podcast host Shirley Robinson says the library's growing audio collection preserves stories that might otherwise have been forgotten.
8: It's not just a collection, I think, that tells the stories of cities like Sydney or Melbourne, but it's a collection that draws on stories of all of Australia.
0: To the weather, it's heading for a top of 18 in Toowoomba, 34 in Mount Isa, 33 in Longreach, 28 in Charleville and 27 in Quilpie. 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
10: Hi, Rachel Mealy here. The superannuation industry launches an advertising blitz, hitting back at One Nation's plans to drastically change the rules. US President Donald Trump battles low approval ratings leading up to this November's midterm elections. And a surgical procedure to reshape the ribs raises ethical concerns and fears it'll promote extreme body shapes.
11: There are really strict laws around how we advertise services in Australia. I think it's really important that we look at this content online and apply those really strict legislative applications.
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4: Yes, good morning to you. More details coming away this next half hour on what needs to happen to get more housing out to Isisford. And if you're listening from there, what you have to do. Also, a topic, a pretty hot topic, illegal dumping. It is a big issue, isn't it? Wherever you're listening from, whether it be just the eyesore on the side of the road or perhaps it's the chemicals that drip into our water holes. But the state government is actually cracking down on it. The officers are now going to be assigned to some local councils to focus on just that, illegal dumping. You'll hear more on that very shortly.
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6: Well, at the moment, checking your drive around Toowoomba, the Darling Downs and northwestern part of the state. Good news around Toowoomba and the Darling Downs. We did have a breakdown at Cunningham Highway eastbound. That's been cleared near South Branch Road at Tregony. No delays through there. The Cunningham Highway westbound has been busy between Yamanto and Amberley, but traffic is sitting out there at the moment. No problems on the Warringah Highway between Brisbane and Toowoomba. Looking good through Oakey, John Darien and Dalby, especially through Oakey around the roadwork zones. Very light traffic in that stretch. And also a good run on Toowoomba Athol Road through Harristown and Westbrook. And light conditions overall on the Gore Highway and the New England Highways through Highfields and Blue Mountain Heights. Don't forget, we've got roadwork zones at Flinders Highway, multiple locations between Cloncurry and Julie Creek, and some road damage as well along the Lansborough Highway between McKinley and Kynuna. So take it easy in that stretch. I'm Brad from ATN. That's the latest traffic on ABC Local Radio Queensland.
4: Thanks for that, Brad. 23 to 8. Kemi Maguire keeping you company this morning. Let's check in with some financial news where oil is going up and up and up.
7: The optimism we saw, the market should have a steady
8: volumes, which were expected, were.
4: Bo Broomer is from Chalk Capital. Good morning, Bo.
9: Good morning. How are you?
4: Good. Now, we saw headlines yesterday that oil has jumped above $100 a barrel for the first time since July. I feel like this is the question that I've been asking you all week, but what will it mean for us?
9: Yeah, unfortunately, same news as this week, really. So Brent was $101 a barrel and crude, so West Texas crude, 96, jump of almost 4%. So pretty difficult with what's happening with Iran and the United States to kind of predict these sorts of events in the short term. The flow-on effect is what the market is starting to grapple with, particularly around inflation. So you've had some bond action pricing in the United States around treasury bonds and pricing in the yield, the effective yield that investors would receive for 10-year bonds, and it's the highest level since November 2023. So that's the bond market already kind of signaling to the implications for this, and naturally it also means for the United States that their interest bill is going up, and considering the amount of debt they've got, that is also a bit of an eyebrow raise. So if this continues, markets are fickle when it comes to oil, in that it still matters and it's still a very important commodity. And above 100 a barrel, particularly from a world economy standpoint, isn't ideally great. It's no surprise. You would argue that there's a bit of demand destruction that occurs with this. Coincidentally, we're going to have released today Australia September consumer inflation expectations, which will be interesting considering what we've been talking about, the flow-on effects of higher commodity prices, higher diesel prices, higher fuel prices, higher transport prices, which will have flow-on effects to higher food prices, so and fuel, obviously. So as far as markets go, this is definitely, you know, very, very topical, and very, you know, front of mind. So markets in general, there was a bit of weakness last night, which is no great surprise. So ASX 200 yesterday closed at 8,911, down 0.1. S&P 500 and NASDAQ were both lower. So S&P 500 was down 0.5%. To 7,636. NASDAQ was down 0.6 to 26,253. DAX was actually much weaker, down 1.7 to 25,500.

0: 176. FTSE was down 1.3 to 10,670. Gold was up 0.9% to 4,394. Silver was up 1.2% to 67.80. West Texas, as we discussed, up 4% to 96.86. Aussie dollar 72.16 against the US, and the futures, no great surprise, trading down at this moment about 1.2% down, so a weaker open for our market at 8,818.
1: Okay, great wrap up, Bo. Well, a lot of information there. We'll check back with you tomorrow.
0: Sounds great. Take care.
1: Bo Brummer there from Chalk Capital, 19 to 8.
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3: We don't have to worry about traffic. It's a simple, peaceful way of life.
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0: Daryl Hall, John Oates. They're a duo that formed in 1970 in Philadelphia. There you go. But they were well and truly underway by the time that this song came out, You Make My Dreams, from 1980. It was from their ninth album, Voices.
1: Budging on the blind side.
2: Teachers have got to be explain to kids that every time you buy a scratchy, you're not going to win. There are some times when you don't win. And you can have a run that obviously in time will be offset by a winning streak.
1: Ryan HG.
3: You just have to wait.
2: You just got to wait.
3: And patience.
2: Patience.
3: And you treat the losses with the same degree of enthusiasm as you treat the wins.
2: That's right.
4: ABC Northwest Queensland.
0: Well, let's get to some news locally. Many communities across Western Queensland are experiencing a housing shortage, with the high cost of building in the outback often slowing down the pipeline of new builds. Now, in the small community of Isisford, that's just south of Longreach, locals have been telling the council that they can't recruit any new residents or workers to the region because they're simply

0: is nowhere for them to live. Longreach Regional Council says it has now asked the state government about building new social housing in the town to help the most vulnerable residents. Mayor Tony Rayner told Jay Cartzens they need more people to register for social housing to justify building new homes.
1: Housing is a common issue right through Queensland and indeed nationally, or a shortage of housing, and the Longreach Regional Council towns of Isis, Fidilfracombe, Longreach and to a lesser degree Yarraka all experience a shortage of houses. So Isisford in particular is a bit short of houses at the moment. So we do have a number of council houses there, and we're often faced with the dilemma of do we keep them solely for council employees or do we allow other people to rent those houses. So at the moment, everything is full in Isisford and there is a need for social housing there. We'd love 2x2 bedroom duplexes to be built there. And in our discussions with Department of Housing, they've said the evidence has to be there. So we're working with Department of Housing to validate the need for housing in Isisford.
2: Okay, so that's where discussions are at currently with the government, is presenting the business case for them to build in Isisford.
1: Definitely. And the Department of Housing need to have people who register to say, look, we need housing. Even if they're in council housing, they could still register for community housing, and that would then validate and justify for the Department of Housing to build some housing in Isisford. But they do need, obviously, evidence that, yes, there is a demand and need for it. And once they have that, well, then they're in a position to budget for the construction of housing as required in Isisford.
2: And has some of the community members in Isisford told you or told council of the issues with housing and how it affects the town and businesses?
1: Yes, certainly, both when we're down there for our community forums and when we're down there for other council business and just talking to the public, such as earlier this week when we were there, we do hear stories of, you know, if there was more housing there, they could attract more people to live in the town. There are certainly house blocks for sale there, and a house has just recently been relocated there, a new house. So that is one option, but for some people, they do need access to community housing. So that's what we're all working towards, to get the residents to register with Department of Housing on a needs basis, and that way they'll view it more favourably then.
2: Obviously, council's still kind of working through that and encouraging residents to apply. What would the rough timeline be, do you think, before you kind of get a concrete response from the state government?
1: Well, I think as soon as they have clear evidence that, yes, there is a need for, you know, there are two to four people that require housing, that then enables them to start planning for consideration of, okay, do we put 2x2 duplexes in Isisford? And that can happen very quickly, as we've seen throughout regional Queensland, where a lot of houses have been brought in by the state government, and Longreach is a great example of that, where there are many homes that are either government employment houses or social housing, community housing, so that it can happen quickly. It just needs to be clear evidence that there is that genuine demand for them.
2: In Isisford, is the council housing currently full as well?
1: It is at the moment, and that's a mix of council employees and sort of private tenants. So it's possible that some of those private tenants may opt to apply for community housing, and that would free up a council house then, and makes it easy when we're advertising for any vacancies that might exist down there.
2: We know that the council also recently built 6 council homes for workers in Longreach. Is there any future plans for any more council-built homes in any of our communities in the Shire?
1: That particular program was for affordable housing, mm-hmm. and that's specifically designed whereby that grant that's provided to council is for those families that might be on a single income, and therefore they meet the threshold for rent and access to that housing. And I think currently we have 5 of the 6 houses rented out, which is great. So probably at the moment that's enough just for us based on the demand for that particular type of housing rental. So at this stage, we're not planning on more houses of that nature, but that'll be driven by demand as we move forward into the next year or two.
0: Longreach Mayor Tony Rayner speaking about the housing shortage in Isisford with Jay Carstens.
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0: And it's great to have your company this morning, wherever you're listening from. Our triple treat this morning. Now, Adam in Warwick.

I think it was pretty obvious which one was going to be in the lead. It is Israel at this point. 80% of the vote, 20% going to Judy Garland. Sonia has called in from Toowoomba saying that she would love the Hawaiian piece. Thank you very much for that. Also, Len voting for number two. I've had Rob from Chinchilla, number two as well. Teresa, thank you very much for your text in. Paul at InJune, though, going against the trend. Julie Garland for him. And he also says, Tiny Tim also sang this song beautifully. Thank you very much for all your texts in. Which one would you like to hear in full? 0487 993 222. Now, I've also had this text in from Andrew, and he says, I'm a massive fan of your breakfast show. I have a song request. Could you please play it before 8 o'clock as I can't listen after that? He's wanting Joe. End of beginning.

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1: 5 minutes until your 8 o'clock news, and then after that, conversations. Well, $14 million. That's the funding now given to about 52 local council areas from the state government to crack down on illegal dumping. Now, it'll have new officers come into the regions looking at new nighttime surveillances. And as the state government says, help catch offenders operating under the cover of darkness. Now, one of the successful councils to get this funding is Toowoomba. It will now have two dedicated illegal dumping officers. And joining me now is Councillor Bill Carl. Good morning.
2: Good morning, Tammy, and good morning to your listeners.
1: So illegal dumping, where do you see our major hotspots for our own area be done?
2: When you say hotspots, I think the... if we come at it from the point of view that there are, it's an ongoing issue, obviously, and the state government has seemed to target this around waste management. At the end of the day, we are all

0: waste producers, every single one of us. This funding from the state government will enable council to focus more on the prevention and monitoring and responding to illegal dumping incidents. So as far as hotspots, this is where we will even more so call on members of the public that notice areas or notice these incidences to report them. We encourage them to report them, because with this extra two additional staff, the resourcing, we're more likely to be able to get on top of this and monitor it and deal with it more effectively.
1: So what's been announced by State Gov is not quite clear. So will these officers be actually from council, or are these state officers brought in?
0: This will enable council to employ an additional two officers, and primarily around education, prevention, surveillance, and obviously compliance. We want to try and avoid compliance, but unfortunately there will be incidents, and this is the $380,000 given by state to help us deal with this collective. People don't care which level of government, they just want to know that this is effective, a means of dealing more effectively with the issue, and unfortunately it's an ongoing issue. It's people select out of the way places, back roads, bushland, those sorts of things, and then we end up with environmental issues and potential fire hazards, pests and vermin, those sorts of things you don't want running into waterways and pollutants with, contaminating good farmland. And we're one of the most productive regions in the state. The last thing you want is this unacceptable behaviour of illegal dumping that affects everyone, because ultimately it does affect everyone. We pay for that in our rates for the cleanup. And the cleanup might not just be picking up the pile of rubbish. There may be other contaminants that need to be dealt with as well after the actual physical cleanup.
1: Thank you very much for your time this morning.
0: Thank you, Kenny, and have a good morning.
1: Councillor Bill Carr there from the Toowoomba Regional Council. Somerset is also set to get officers for illegal dumping. Kemi Maguire keeping you company this morning on your local ABC radio. I'll be back with you after AM.
2: The heartbeat of the community.
3: I'm getting goosebumps right now. It gives me that feeling. It's hard to describe, but it makes me feel free. Like, yay! They did it. They've done the hard work.
2: ABC Northwest Queensland.

0: The Premier has dismissed fresh concerns about accommodation shortages in Rockhampton ahead of the city hosting rowing events for the 2032 Olympics and Paralympics. The region's peak tourism body says an extra 1,200 short-term accommodation rooms are needed for current and future demand, not including Olympic tourism requirements. It comes after reports Rowing Queensland has received complaints from parents struggling to find accommodation ahead of a school student regatta next weekend. David Crisafulli has told ABC Capricornia the Olympics are a golden opportunity to create legacy infrastructure, including accommodation.
1: By having events like this, it does generate interest from the private sector to exactly do that, to invest in hotels. You know, the city hosts 125,000 attendees at Beef Week every few years. It does it well.
0: The manufacturer behind the base formula for 20 sunscreens pulled from sale for failing to meet their SPF claims is being sued for misleading and deceptive conduct. Pat McGrath has details.
2: High-profile brand Ultraviolet is seeking millions of dollars from Wild Child Laboratories over the recall of its sunscreen last year. It's one of two brands suing the manufacturer over the recalls. The status of liquidation is uncertain after Wild

0: Child Laboratories went into voluntary liquidation last month, with creditors claiming debts totaling about $20 million, while Child Laboratories sold its assets to a new company that shares the same CEO and director, which is now continuing the sunscreen manufacturing business and has taken on its agreed liabilities. The new company firmly rejects any suggestion it was established as a means of avoiding Wild Child's debts.
1: Police have charged North Queensland boxing coach after an investigation into historical child sex offences. Chloe Shimicki reports.
2: Police detectives from the Townsville Child Abuse and Sexual Crime Group charged the 70-year-old Kerwin man with four counts of sexual assault and three counts of indecent treatment of a child under 16 yesterday. A police spokesperson says it is alleged the man utilised his position as a coach associated with a boxing gym to offend against a teenager in 2021 and 2022. His arrest followed the execution of a search warrant at a Kerwin gym where police say they seized several relevant items. He will appear in the Townsville Magistrates Court on the 15th of September.
1: US President Donald Trump is travelling to Texas in a bid to boost the fortunes of his Republican Party before November's midterm elections. John Lyons reports from Dallas.
3: As he battles low opinion polls amid a war with Iran, which is proving very unpopular with Americans, President Trump is hoping that what he calls a midterm convention in Dallas will help to boost his and the Republican Party's fortunes. Several leading Republicans have said they will not be attending, saying that they're too busy campaigning. But some analysts believe that in some parts of the country, Mr. Trump is seen now as a political liability. Mr. Trump is expected to focus on his immigration crackdown, maintaining a tight border with Mexico, and promises of cost of living relief.
1: The Queensland Fire Department's continuing to monitor dozens of bushfires across the state despite easing weather conditions. Crews have brought blazes burning at Plainland and South Ripley, west of Brisbane, under control. They're still keeping an eye on a fire at Left Hand Branch in the Lockyer Valley. Acting Deputy Chief Officer Joel Gordon says cooler temperatures in the southeast have provided a reprieve, but the threat isn't over.
4: All it has done is reduce the threat, I guess, of bushfire, but it hasn't eased it. Until we sort of see some significant rainfall across southeast Queensland, we're going to continue to see that bushfire threat be present.
1: Queensland's weather, isolated to scattered showers in eastern districts, northern Cape York and near the coast in the Gulf Country district. Mostly sunny elsewhere, Cairns and Townsville 28, Mackay 26 degrees, Rockhampton 27, Bundaberg 23, Mount Isa 34. In the southeast, cloudy with a chance of showers, Brisbane, Logan and the Gold Coast 22, Ipswich 23, Sunshine Coast 21, Toowoomba 18. 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
5: Good morning, welcome to AM. I'm Rachel Mealy, coming to you from the lands of the Turrbal and Yuggera people in Brisbane. On today's program, US President Donald Trump battles low approval ratings as November's midterm elections approach. And a surgical procedure to reshape the ribs raises ethical concerns and fears it'll promote extreme body shapes.
6: There are really strict laws around how we advertise services in Australia. I think it's really important that we look at this content online and apply those really strict legislative applications.
5: Amid a political push to drastically alter superannuation, the industry has launched an advertising blitz. The move comes as the federal government reveals the savings to aged pension costs the nation's super system has made, as Oliver Gordon reports.
7: Think of it like your very own golden goose. If you look after it, it'll look after you.
8: A young woman looks admiringly at a golden goose on her work desk before feeding it a blueberry.
9: This look after your super message is now back on screens, socials and billboards around the country.
8: Misha Schubert is chief executive of the Super Members Council, which has relaunched an ad campaign it first ran in March.
9: And it reminds Australians about the strong benefits of super in their life.
8: The ads show an imaginary golden goose aging alongside Australian workers and their families, accumulating value and turning more golden as the years go by. It comes amid a fierce debate over superannuation, initiated by Liberal Senator Andrew Brown.

0: Flag, urging home ownership be prioritised over retirement savings, and One Nation running hard on its pitch for Australians to be able to divert a quarter of their super contributions into their take-home pay for up to 3 years to help with living costs. Misha Schubert again.
1: What that would do is make Australians poorer.
0: Treasurer Jim Chalmers has been on the offensive too, releasing figures from Treasury's long-running Intergenerational Report, or IGR, showing Australia's comparatively low aged pension costs.
2: Spending on pensions will fall from 2.3% of the economy to 1.8% of the economy. The share of Australians on a pension will fall from 66% to 52%.
0: The Coalition's superannuation policy is under review, and Shadow Treasurer Tim Wilson hasn't said if they'd back One Nation's super plan, but has suggested the minor party doesn't understand the economic consequences of what they've put forward. Independent economist Chris Richardson says the suggestion Australia's pension costs are lower because of superannuation warrants closer inspection.
3: We will give less by way of pensions to older Australians than you're seeing in equivalent nations around the world because of super. But that's a pretty costly way to achieve it. Most of the really big costs of super are for higher income earners who wouldn't have gotten a pension anyway.
0: He'd like to see the tax breaks high income earners get for stowing away money in super redirected to the age pension.
3: A better Australia would be one in which we had a larger and more widely available pension paid for by fewer superannuation tax concessions.
4: Independent economist Chris Richardson ending Oliver Gordon's report. Parliamentarians are hoping fresh scrutiny over the government's invite-only grants program will be a turning point and lead to greater transparency about how Commonwealth grants are awarded. The Greens are also hoping to launch a Senate inquiry into the major and local community infrastructure program that saw a golf club in the Prime Minister's electorate given $6 million for upgrades. Evelyn Manfield reports from Parliament House.
5: I don't have a card. I don't go to the club.
6: The Prime Minister's come out swinging with a tennis racket, not a golf club, to be clear.
5: I don't play golf, Mr. Speaker. I can talk about tennis all day.
6: Anthony Albanese defending the $6 million of taxpayer money awarded to the Marrickville Golf Club in his inner-city Sydney electorate, a club he's an honorary member of, an honour given to him more than a decade ago but never declared.
5: The fact is that in 2012, apparently, they said, you're an honorary member, I don't have a card, I never got anything, I don't use the facilities, I don't do anything whatsoever for it.
6: He's not the first and probably won't be the last politician to face questions like this. Rewind to 2020, when then Sports Minister Bridget McKenzie was under fire for administering a grant scheme that awarded $36,000 to a gun club that, as it turned out, she held an undisclosed membership of. At the time, Anthony Albanese had this to say.
7: Bridget McKenzie's position is simply untenable. It stinks more than a bucket of prawn heads that you left out on a hot day.
6: The crossbench is demanding action. Green Senator Steph Hodgins-May is hoping to get the Senate's support for an inquiry.
8: At a time when the public are losing trust in our democratic institutions, they deserve to know how taxpayer money was spent, who made those decisions on where that taxpayer money went to, and for what purpose.
6: A group of independents are calling for a parliamentary committee to oversee the administration of grants, as well as greater transparency. Bradfield MP Nicolette Buller is frustrated a theatre in her electorate hasn't received the federal funding it wants.
9: Just because we're not in that seat that Labor wanted to furnish with funds during the 2025 election, my community missed out.
6: Constitutional law expert Anne Toomey not only has a problem with what she sees as pork barrelling, but she also takes issue with the Commonwealth using money in this way.
10: The framers of the Constitution did not write the Constitution so that the Commonwealth Parliament could go around spending money on facilities at golf clubs or resurfacing football ovals. That is not a federal responsibility.
6: If this kind of scheme was taken to court, she says it'd be unconstitutional. But she doesn't reckon that will happen anytime soon.
10: This has been going on for an awfully long time. All sides of government do it and abuse the system, and none of them have an interest. interest in actually stopping this conduct.
4: Constitutional law expert Anne Toomey ending that story by Evelyn Manfield. You're listening to AM where it's 11 minutes past 8. South Australia's Labor Premier Peter Malinauskas has warned that the nation's living standards will fall if the federal government tries to appease political rivals by slashing immigration numbers. He's joined his WA counterpart Roger Cook in calling for a strong, skilled migration program. His argument comes as Prime Minister Anthony Albanese met opposition leader Angus Taylor to discuss the government's migration policy. The South Australian Premier Peter Malinauskas joined me a short time ago. Premier, thanks for joining AM.
11: Thank you for having me.
4: You say there could be no greater act of national economic self-harm than to slash migration numbers for political purposes. Why do you see it this way?
11: Look, there's a range of challenges that we see in Australia within our economy. Clearly, though, one of them is demographics. We've got an ageing population, and that is going to result in an ever-increasing financial burden on budgets, both federally but also at a state level, as we seek to support older people who are going to retirement and require more services from the state. To put it more simply, I mean, we are only a few years away, for the first time in the history of our country, having more people over the age of 65 than under the age of 15, which means we're not replacing our workforce at the pace that is required in order to be able to sustain our standard of living. And one of the ways we can address that, of course, is having a well-calibrated and thought-through migration program. And I'm concerned at the moment that we see a lot more rhetoric anti-migration rather than making a cogent argument for it.
4: But Australians are facing a housing crisis. Can you understand why they're signalling their concern over immigration numbers?
11: Absolutely. And this is the point. We need to explain that Australia doesn't really have a migration crisis so much as a housing crisis. If we have a housing crisis, we would do well to focus our skills policy on making sure that we're bringing in the very workers that we require in the housing construction industry. You know, Australia's got a massive shortage of almost every trade. Just take electricians, for instance. In my own state, we've got electricians getting called out to mine sites. We've got electricians getting called out to work on frigates and submarines. I need to make sure we've got enough electricians to actually build the homes we need for the workers that the state requires. And hence, we need to make a positive argument. Well, I think political leaders need to make a positive argument for the case of migration, supporting services such as housing and aged care in order to be able to improve our standard of living rather than diminish it.
4: Your WA counterpart, Roger Cook, is making the same argument. Are your federal colleagues willing to listen?
11: Well, I think so, yes. I mean, I think what we're seeing at the moment, clearly, is the federal government is going through a lot of detailed examination about its migration policy. No one for a moment suggests that it should be open borders, let it rip, just bring them in. Everyone, I think, accepts that it needs to be a well-calibrated, balanced migration program. My point is that we haven't seen much evidence in the political discourse in this country in the last few years making the case for migration. Just to be seen, be a lot of culture wars being executed against migration. And I think that's self-defeating, and we've got a responsibility to stand up against it.
4: So let's talk numbers. One Nation is calling for net overseas migration to be slashed to roughly a third of what it is now. What number do you think is the right number?
11: Okay. And here lies in my point. Setting arbitrary numbers that just become a target for a target's sake, I think is flawed, because what you then see is if you set a number of a net overseas migration number of 100,000 or 200,000, whatever that number is, you start curtailing migration from various areas to suit a specific numerical purpose. Rather, what I would see is us bringing in the numbers of people that we need in this country to fulfil the skills requirements that we've got before us. We should be working out very plainly how many construction workers do we need? How many international students should we take in order to be able to sustain a decent research and development base for our country? Let's not try and retrospectively curtail our migration program just to fit a number. We should determine our migration program on the basis of need.
4: But in order to make this argument today, you must have some kind of back-of-the-envelope figure that you've reached.
11: No, what I don't know, quite the opposite. I argue against an arbitrary number setting what our migration policy would be. That would be to say, let's pick a number and then work out what we cut from there. Let's
4: but
11: work out what we
4: need. Isn't that what the federal government is doing right now? They are picking a number and shooting for that number.
11: Well, I'm not speaking for the federal government. Clearly, what I'm arguing is that if we're setting a number and then trying to work out what we cut from there, then we're going about it the wrong way. We should be working out what are the skills that we need, what are the number of people that we should have in this country to grow our economy sustainably and equitably, to be able to meet the needs of regional communities where they want to have people working in pubs and cafes to look after tourists, people working in the agriculture sector. We should be working these things out rather than trying to work out how we cut them to fit a particular number.
4: You say it's incumbent on those in power to make the argument for a strong migration program. You're in Sydney this morning. Will you be holding public economic lessons in Martin Place this morning?
11: Well, thankfully, I've got the opportunity to get back home this morning. But yes, I speak about this at regular community forums on a frequent basis. I did it in Dubbo only last week, in actual fact, at the Bush Summit. I made this exact same point in a community forum, and I was actually surprised how well received it was, because in places like Dubbo, they know that they need workers to do jobs that others aren't.
4: Peter Malinauskas, thanks for joining us this morning.
11: Cheers.
4: That's South Australian Premier Peter Malinauskas. One Nation's Pauline Hanson is in an escalating dispute with WA Liberal MP Andrew Hastie after her party posted an online cartoon video calling him a traitor and a gutless maggot. The clip was shared on One Nation's social media pages and on Pauline Hanson's account. The accusation comes after the Liberal MP gave evidence against Victoria Cross recipient Ben Roberts-Smith in his failed defamation case against Nine newspapers and supported the federal government's hate speech laws in line with his party. In an exchange with News 24 presenter Chris Kenny yesterday, Pauline Hanson repeatedly said she's never called Andrew Hastie a traitor herself.
12: I'm not going to delete the cartoon. I encourage people, if you want to go and have a look at yourself, please go look at Please Explain Hastie for Hastie. So anyway, I'd encourage people to go and have a look at it and make up their own
13: minds.
12: But
13: do you own the words?
12: I'm not going
13: to
12: withdraw.
13: Will you own the words?
12: I am not going to.
13: Do you own the words, though?
12: Well, I didn't.
13: Do you own those words? Do you say he's a traitor?
12: Chris,
13: you did not say them, but your cartoon did.
12: Chris, no, do I'm just asking Pauline. I'm telling you.
13: Excuse me, Pauline.
12: No,
13: I'm trying to ask you
12: words.
13: A simple question.
12: I'm not calling him a traitor to his country, which he made that statement.
4: Andrew Hastie says the attack is part of One Nation's attempts to unseat him at the next election.
14: I think it shows her to be weak and glass-jawed. I gave the opportunity to either own her words publicly or to take it down. She chose neither. And in fact, rather than stepping up as a leader, she claims she could be Prime Minister, she actually retreated back into cartoons and memes. So I think we've seen what Pauline Hanson ultimately is about. She's not fit to govern this country. And she's also cast a massive slur on veterans around the country who think that Australian soldiers should hold high standards of conduct on the battlefield.
4: As the country's main delivery carrier, Australia Post sends millions of parcels across the country every year. But some small businesses are worried they're being unfairly treated by Australia Post when sending their retail items, hitting them with extra postage fees after their parcels have been sent. Business reporter Adelaide Miller has the story.
15: Underpaid fee after underpaid fee. Regional business owner Sam Kemp has had enough.
16: We are absorbing these costs. It's silently killing small businesses.
15: Despite changing the way she sends her items, she says she continues to cop underpaid fees from Australia Post.
16: How is that fair to then come back after I have been quoted and paid a shipping fee and then you're coming back to double dip because you don't think I've paid enough?
15: There are two ways you can send a prepaid parcel with the country's main delivery carrier, either through a flat rate packaging option, where the cost is determined by the size of the bag, or through customised packaging, where the parcel's weight and dimensions determine the cost. Professor of Law Jeannie Patterson, who specialises in consumer protections, is concerned that the practice by Australia Post could be a breach of its contract.
17: If small business has been asked to pay an additional fee and then it turns out that Australia Post wasn't entitled to that fee. It's not Australia Post's money. Also possibly mean that Australia Post is engaging in a fraudulent practice, or it's at least engaging in misleading conduct.
15: Frustrated with the fees, Sam Kemp launched a survey to see if other businesses were also impacted. More than 170 businesses came forward, with unpaid fees ranging from $100 to $30,000. One of those business owners is Emma Kenny, who says she has paid thousands of dollars in underpaid fees.
18: The financial impact of the underpaid postage fees is actually enormous, and it can take the whole profit from a package that I've sent out.
15: She spent hours disputing dozens of the fees, with several overturned. One email from Australia Post said, "I believe another parcel has moved closer to yours, causing the incorrect reading. I have removed the underpaid postage fees from your account and you no longer need to pay this." Australia Post uses an automatic size and weight scanning technology that the company says is highly accurate, but fell short on disclosing the error rate due to commercial confidentiality. Professor Patterson says that's not good enough.
17: Small businesses should know the error rate because it's relevant to the decisions they're making about how they send packages, who they send packages with, even how they package the packages.
15: In a statement, Australia Post said it processes hundreds of millions of parcels each year, with the vast majority accurately assessed for size and weight. Our automatic size and weight scanning technology is highly accurate, checked daily, and independently verified in line with the National Measurement Act. While Emma Kenny had a win with some of the underpaid fees, she can't dispute them all.
18: Having time to sit there and go through hundreds of different charges for small increments of money like $5, $6 is impossible as a small business owner.
15: The Commonwealth Ombudsman told the ABC it received a small number of complaints related to Australia Post and unpaid postage fees in the last financial year.
4: Adelaide Miller reporting. Republicans in the US are staging a rare midterm election convention, with President Donald Trump making speeches on both nights. It comes as Mr. Trump's approval rating hits historic lows, but he believes his brand can still boost close race candidates ahead of the November polls. Our America's editor John Lyons is at the convention in Dallas. John, does the mood inside this convention resemble rallies that we've seen in the past?
19: Well, Rachel, certainly the crowd at this stage, at least, this will go on for 2 days, but early on, it's not a big crowd at all. There are a lot of empty seats throughout the hall. And so I think that Republicans would be worried that there is not that sort of sense of excitement that was seen at so many of Donald Trump's earlier rallies. There doesn't seem to be the momentum, certainly here in Dallas at the moment, that there has been in past rallies. Now, President Trump has said it's a sold out, it's a full house, he's been talking it up. But some Republicans are not coming. Some say they're too busy campaigning anyway for those midterm elections in November. And it appears that some of them are concerned that at the moment with the Iran war and Donald Trump's popularity being low, that in fact coming along here being part of this might actually be a political liability. So a lot of eyes are watching to see whether Donald Trump still has that ability to anoint winners.
4: And John, what can we expect from the president's address tonight?
19: It's clear, Rachel, that he is struggling politically. This Iran war has been a political disaster for him. He doesn't know at the moment how to end it. Petrol gas prices have just gone up again. And so I think we'll see from him a classic appeal to the MAGA, the Make America Great Again base. I think we'll hear a lot about the immigration crackdown we've seen under him. I think we'll hear a lot about how this administration has largely sealed off the border with Mexico to illegal migrants. And I think we'll hear that there will be relief in terms of cost of living. Although 2 years into his term now, Americans are really feeling the pain of higher petrol or gas prices. So I'm not sure how much resonance that has, but it will be a classic back to the stump. He'll talk about transgender, the threat of that to middle America. And I think he'll talk about diversity, equity and inclusion and how bad that is for modern America. So he'll be back to basics, I think.
4: America's editor, John Lyons. A surgical procedure that reshapes a person's ribs to make their waist smaller is now being offered in Australia after gaining popularity with influencers overseas. Experts are warning promotion of the cosmetic surgery on social media could fuel pressure to achieve extreme body shapes. A warning, this story

0: discusses eating disorders. Shari Hams reports.
1: Adelaide influencer Matilda Baxter is no stranger to cosmetic surgery, regularly sharing details on social media.
2: This stomach is plastic surgery.
3: When I got my breast done and I documented it. When I got my lipo done and documented it.
1: Matilda Baxter's latest procedure was rib contouring, or rib remodelling, where a vibrating tool was used to weaken her lower ribs before a surgeon partially fractured them, then pushed them into a narrow shape.
3: I would always recommend people to research it, but personally, I'm just a go-getter, go-doer.
1: The content creator had the surgery done in Indonesia with the Bali-based company Snatched Waste, then featured in the company's testimonial-style advertising.
3: This was insane. Pain-wise, result-wise, like a day later, I'm looking like a snatch queen.
1: Companies based in Australia aren't allowed to advertise this way, but potential clients here are still seeing it. And that's something the Australian and New Zealand Academy for Eating Disorders Chief Executive Jade Gooding is concerned about.
4: There are really strict laws around how we advertise services in Australia. I'm a clinical psychologist, and so it's really, really clear about what is right and wrong in terms of testimonials. I think it's really important that we look at this content online and apply those really strict legislative applications.
1: Snatch Waste has an Australian program called Rib Remodelling and works with a logistics company called Solitaire Travel. In a statement, Solitaire Travel says Snatch Waste is an Indonesian entity and the content it posts and the advertising it runs is conducted under Indonesian law. It says Rib Remodelling's Australian activities are run separately and marketing complies with the Australian guidelines. In response to eating disorder concerns, Snatch Waste says its marketing makes clear that dieting does not reshape the waist.
5: It's actually, you have to be vetted for it. So I was interviewed before heading across.
1: That's Brisbane-based plastic surgeon Dr. Justin Perrin. He's one of the first doctors in Australia certified to perform the surgery, a qualification he's only recently received, and says there's much more nuance to the procedure and to the patients interested in it.
5: I think there's a huge amount of application for this procedure in things like scoliosis balancing, because we're correcting rib shape that helps with deformities to the chest wall. I think the first person I ever saw in Australia for a consult was actually a man in his 60s.
1: Dr. Perrin says he does not work for Snatch Waste, but the company does refer patients to him, which he says is a common practice in plastic surgery. He says he receives referrals through several online referral systems, and his recommendation for those considering it, seek trusted medical advice.
5: It's all about finding a reputable source of information. Usually social media isn't entirely it.
0: Plastic surgeon Dr. Justin Perrin, ending that report by Shari Hams. And if this story has raised concerns for you, you can call the Butterfly Foundation on 1-800-333-4673. In finance, the Australian dollar's holding steady this morning at 72.2 US cents. That's AM. I'm Rachel Mealy. It's 8:30.
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9: Good morning, 10th of September you're up to, and we're going to be up, up and away this morning, speaking about air travel this next half hour.
10: Come fly with me, let's fly away.
9: Now, in our state's west, we have such a rich aviation history, from firsts to achievements to the people and pioneers. And it's that history from the west that's set to be archived.
11: The National Library of Australia has more than 58,000 hours of recordings that began in 1957 and actually include memories of people who talk about the 1800s. And it's just been such a pleasure to go through the collection and to find these extraordinary voices who can take us back to how people thought about conquering distance.
9: So that coming your way this next half hour, but also speaking about our aviation history, what about our airports now? Have you ever thought about how old your local airport is? It's probably not a question that you've asked yourself lately, but we just assume that everything's kept up to date, maintained. But behind the scenes, some of our regional airports are on the weary side and it could be costing you money, your back pocket. Coming your way this next half hour.
12: 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ABC Northwest Queensland.

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1: Making news this morning. Queensland's health minister says it's common not to release full reports after a five-page summary of an investigation into Toowoomba Hospital's troubled maternity unit was released earlier this week. The summary of the assurance review states changes are being made to improve staffing, workplace culture, and providing women-centred, safe and evidence-based care, but more work is needed. Local mothers and the state opposition have called on the government to release the full report, but Minister Tim Nicholls says the summary includes the steps that have been taken and recommendations. A local government advocacy group says aviation infrastructure, handed to councils by the federal government decades ago, is becoming increasingly difficult to maintain across Western Queensland. Ageing regional airports and growing aviation regulation is putting strain on regional councils with a small ratepayer base. Western Queensland Alliance of Councils Chief Executive Greg Hoffman says if federal authorities impose new requirements, they should help councils cover the cost. And Central West residents experiencing housing difficulties are being urged by an outback council to tell the state government in order to help build a business case for new public homes. The Longreach Regional Council says the small community of Isisford is facing a major shortage of available homes, with council concerns raised directly with the Department of Housing. Mayor Tony Rayner says the more people in town who register for social housing, the better the chance of getting funding. A spokesperson from the Department of Housing and Public Works said in a statement that in addition to population growth, access to essential services and land availability is also considered for new social housing builds. And there'll be more news at 9 o'clock.
2: Is there an artist or band you want to hear on the radio? Perhaps we don't play them enough. Holds a special memory for you? Saw them live in Roma or Toowoomba. Or you'd like to request it for someone else who's working on the header out on the road. Here's your chance. 1300 747 222 and name three of their songs and enter it in Triple Treat. Three songs from one artist or band. It's that simple.
0: And you can select our artist for tomorrow's Triple Treat. I would love to know an artist that you would like to hear on the radio. All you have to do is give me a call, send me a text. So 1300 747 222, or you can text me 0487 993 222 and just tell me your favourite artist and three of their songs, and then our ABC community can select between the three. Today's selection comes from Adam in Warwick, although he's been a bit naughty this morning. He's actually switched things up. So instead of an artist and three of their songs, he's gone with one song done by three artists. And the song today, Somewhere Over the Rainbow. For your three choices, of course, we have to go Judy Garland.
3: Someday I'll wish upon a star and wake up where the clouds are far behind me.
0: Or perhaps you'd like the Israel Kamikavivoale, better known as Is.
3: Way up high.
0: Or switching the song around, Eva Cassidy. So-

0: the text line, David in Warwick says, good morning, Kemi, the original and the best, please. I, for one, could not go past Judy Garland's rendition of this iconic Academy Award-winning song. Thank you very much, David. Number two, please, Liam from Dirranbandi says, Nina says, Judy Garland, please. Steve from Roma, wanting is for this morning. Jim, definitely is as well. Brian from Dolby, again, another vote. And Dave from Chinchillo, he says, good morning, Kemi. My vote this morning goes to Judy Garland. Okay, well, tallying up the votes so far, is currently sitting on 65% of the vote, Judy Garland on 35%. No votes yet for Eva Cassidy. Could you shake things up this morning? Which one of those songs do you want to hear in full? 0487 993 222. But also, this is your time to send me tomorrow's artist for Triple Treat.
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A man is made out of mud. 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Muscle and blood and skin and bones. A mind that's weak and a back that's strong. You load 16 tons, what do you get? Another day older and

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I loaded 16 tons of number 9 coal, and the star boss said, well, bless my soul, you load 16 tons. What do you get? Another

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Can't no high-toned woman make me walk the line. You load 16 tons.

0: woman better step aside.
1: A lot of men didn't, a lot of men died. 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You load 16 tons, what do

0: to the company store.
1: There you go. That's a song that you don't hear too often on the radio. Tennessee Ernie Ford, their 16 Tons. Kemi Maguire keeping you company this morning. 21 to 9. Well, the story of overcoming the vast distances of the outback through flight is a proud one for Queensland, and you'll find the West littered with references to the founding of Qantas. Well, a new project is turning up old recordings from the National Library of Australia collections, and Queensland's aviation history makes a feature. Dr. Sherlene Robinson hosts the Memory Tapes and shared with Lachlan Ford the voices of some of Australia's earliest pilots.
2: The podcast really is drawing on an incredible resource that belongs to all Australians, and I think that is really exciting. The National Library of Australia has more than 58,000 hours of recordings that began in 1957 and actually include memories of people who talk about the 1800s, including going back to recollections of seeing lashes on convict backs. But it's not just a collection, I think, that tells the stories of cities like Sydney or Melbourne, but it's a collection that draws on stories of all of Australia and I think recognises the importance of voices that sit outside of those major cities.
3: And Western Queensland has a good feature. Can you tell us about this episode and what people might be in for if they give it a listen?
2: Absolutely. So episode 5 of the Memory Tapes, The Long Reach, and it's just been such a pleasure to go through the collection and to find these extraordinary voices who can take us back to how people thought about conquering distance. And when we think about Australian history, I think in particular, we've played a really oversized role in terms of aviation history. There's this moment that I really love in an interview with PH Skip Moody, where he talks about one of his very, very early flights in summertime. And we can kind of laugh about it now, and I think even he laughs about it in his oral history.
4: During the flight over between Blackall and Tambo, we got into this turbulence. The front seat passenger, he was looking around wildly for somewhere to be sick. He saw my hat and was sick into my hat. I was very sorry to lose that old hat. I used to love it. However, I must say, when we got to Charleville, he bought me a new one.
2: One of the moments that I really love in the episode as well is that Hudson Fysh, who of course is one of the founders of Qantas and was a Gallipoli veteran, he talks about this really amazing moment when

0: Australia gets connected with the world in a way that had never happened before.
1: It's one of my greatest memories in my lifetime is of seeing the little speck appear in the sky, and there was the aeroplane coming along, had circled the aerodrome and put its wheels down on Australian soil, the very first aeroplane to ever land in Australia from abroad. And it was a very moving time to see that happen.
0: He was actually sent on a journey where he had to essentially find a place where a plane could land, the first international flight to land in Australia as part of a government competition, and to travel all the way across the Gulf of Carpentaria, being he and Paul McGuinness with him, the first people in a car to make that journey, and establishes an airfield just in the Northern Territory. It took them 28 days, just under 28 days to make that journey, but you can hear his voice, how profound that was for him to see it.
2: Where did these recordings come from, and who made them?
0: So the National Library has been collecting oral histories since 1957 formally, and that actually makes it a really early adapter to this type of technology, because the means of recording these stories really only came into being in the aftermath of the Second World War. And this is very, very soon after Columbia University, which is sort of considered to be the home of, you know, the modern oral history movement, starts to collect oral histories. So the National Library begins in 1957, only years after Columbia starts to do it. And over the years, it has continued to build on that collection. And the interviews that we're talking about today come from a variety of sources. Some of them have come from a person called Mel Pratt, who was a journalist. We also have other collections that feature specifically stories of aviation history, but really they're all part of that broader 58,000 hours of incredible voices.
2: I suppose it's not really all that long ago that, you know, Australia looked so different, and it kind of makes me wonder, we're living history now. I wonder if people in 100 years are going to be going back through what we're broadcasting on ABC.
0: I think that they will. A really large project that the National Library did very recently was on Australian experiences of COVID. And what is interesting about that is, again, we have Qantas come into the story. So again, there's that sort of link, that continuous link. And it does show you that I think it's really important that we keep recording, because in the National Library's collection, there are also stories of people who lived through the influenza pandemic of 1919, which actually killed more Australians than the first, well, more people than the First World War worldwide did. And that, to hear the voices of people who went through that all across Australia, I think it does show you that history can give us a sense of comfort, and it can give us a sense of resilience. And so I think it is really important that you keep telling these stories, and that people keep recording their stories as well.
3: What a fantastic look back at our aviation history, isn't it? The National Library of Australia's Dr. Shirlene Robinson there on her episode of Memory Tapes, The Long Reach.
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3: Now, with our aviation chat, I just want to look at airports nowadays. How old is your local airport? It's probably a question you haven't asked yourself, but a lot are looking a little bit tired, and it could be costing you money. We're going to be speaking about that next.

0: Teddy Swims, Bad Dreams. It's actually quite an old song now. There you go. That is 2 years old, that song. Here I was thinking it was just released this year. You hear it all the time.
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2: This is Kemi Maguire.
0: Well, aviation infrastructure handed to councils by the federal government decades ago is becoming increasingly difficult to maintain across Western Queensland. That's what one advocate says. Ageing regional airports and growing aviation regulation is putting strain on regional councils with a small ratepayer base. Western Queensland Alliance of Councils Chief Executive Greg Hoffman says if federal authorities impose new requirements, they should help councils cover the cost. He spoke with Tim Little.
3: The other issue for councils is what's identified as the burden of the gifted airports. Back in 1958, believe it or not, the Commonwealth was responsible for airports right across Australia. They started a process of supporting local councils to maintain those airports and to develop them. And then in 1992 and 1993, a process of full transfer took place where ownership was handed over. Now, with money at the time to support initial maintenance and upgrades, but what's happened since that time is the demand for airline services has increased. Aircraft have gotten bigger. Airport infrastructure is now more heavily regulated. And all of that has added to the burden that what was seen as a good outcome way back then has now become the burden.
4: What specific regulation is currently a burden on these local airports?
3: It's a couple of things. Over the period of time since the councils have been gifted and now have full responsibility for the airports is that the requirements in terms of facilities that are required. Now, most of those have been safety related, so we can't necessarily compromise on safety. But to the extent that the Commonwealth have mandated those requirements, then they've got to be prepared to step up and fund those costs. Passenger screening has been imposed at Roma, at Longreach, and at Mount Isa. Now, those requirements have been relaxed for Roma and Longreach, but not at Mount Isa. So we don't want to see screening requirements imposed again or into some of the smaller locations. There's an example of where a regulatory impost

0: reducing the burden on councils is important. And the challenge that the airlines face is that our demand levels, the passenger demand levels in most of the ports in Western Queensland, require an aircraft in the order of 20 to 30 seats at least. And that particular size aircraft is not one that's being manufactured worldwide, and hence the challenge. So if you get a bigger aircraft, of which there are some, then you need a stronger pavement, and that in many respects is not possible in many of the smaller locations. That would come at an incredible cost. So we've got a bind in that we are in this, if you like, a halo area between very small and very big, where a mid-sized situation and aircraft types are not readily available to replace the aging fleet that services that area. So some suggestion is, oh, well, let's have a lot of smaller aircraft that can operate those routes. Well, that's a possibility, but they come, in the configurations of, maybe 15 to 20 seats, and they're not pressurized. They don't have toilet facilities. So what compromise do you make to achieve an airline service to a particular location? So there's the dilemmas in that we have a number of wicked problems that are at the heart of what needs to be done.
1: Western Queensland Alliance of Councils Chief Executive Greg Hoffman there speaking with your local reporter Tim Little. Now, the federal government says it recognises the critical role of regional aviation and has provided $90 million for safety and access to access upgrades at regional and remote airports, with further funding rounds underway.
2: For everything Northwest Queensland.
3: The place I love around Mount Isa is Telstra Hill. 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
1: For our Northwest and Western listeners, it's nearly the weekend. Are you thinking about throwing a line in, catching a few fish, or perhaps even travelling to the coast to do it? Well, Chico will be joining you after 9 o'clock. He'll be letting you know what's about and where to find it. 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That's coming your way after your news headlines at 9 o'clock. But in the meantime, our Triple Treat winner this morning, thank you very much, Adam in Warwick, for selecting our Triple Treat, 0487 993 222, to select our artist for tomorrow. Today's winner.

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1: ABC News. Good morning, I'm Maria Hatzakis. The Premier says his resolve is stronger than ever that Rockhampton will host rowing events for the 2032 Olympics and Paralympics. Concerns have been raised about the Fitzroy River's suitability for the event, and the site still needs approval from the sport's governing body. David Crisafulli has told ABC Capricornia his confident technical assessments will prove the river's suitability.
2: I don't think it's in question. I think it's just a group of people who are trying to launch a last-ditch campaign to try to get, quite frankly, to get us to blink. And I'm not for turning on this. I believe in regional Queensland and I know the legacy play that will happen. And I'm, quite frankly, I'm very excited about it.
1: The manufacturer of the base formula for 20 sunscreens recalled for failing to meet their SPF claims is being sued for misleading and deceptive conduct. Pat McGrath has details.
3: Australian sunscreen brand Ultraviolet is one of two brands suing Wildchild Laboratories over sunscreen recalls last year. Its statement of claim outlines millions of dollars in losses, but the status of the liquidation is uncertain after Wildchild Laboratories went into voluntary liquidation last month, with creditors claiming debts totaling about $20 million. Wildchild Laboratories sold its assets to a new company that shares the same CEO and director, which is now continuing the liquidated company's sunscreen manufacturing business and has taken on its agreed liabilities. The new company firmly rejects any suggestion it was established as a means of avoiding Wildchild's debts.
1: Experts are warning the social media promotion of a new rib contouring surgery could fuel pressure to extreme body shapes. The procedure, promising a smaller waist, is now available in Brisbane, as Shari Hams reports.
4: Social media influencers are spruiking the contouring surgery where the ribs are fractured and made smaller.
5: I just can't believe that I recovered so well and I look so good. And it's day one, like I'm swelling. This is swelling right now.
4: The procedure was done by Indonesian company Snatched Waist and has now been offered in Australia. One Brisbane

0: plastic surgeon newly accredited to perform the surgery says many of his patients are seeking it for scoliosis or gender-affirming surgery. But eating disorder experts are concerned about the online promotion of the surgery, which won't be subject to Australia's restriction on advertising medical procedures. The ABC does not suggest the company or those promoting it are breaking the law.
1: A regional centre west of Brisbane is defying a state downturn in property prices, partly driven by home buyers seeking a more affordable way of life. This report from Owen Jarks.
2: Anne Bailey lived for decades in Brisbane, but a brief posting in Warwick made her realise she was ready to leave.
3: I was just wasting my hours away just sitting in traffic.
2: She's now lived on the Darling Downs for the past year.
3: From the moment I came here, it was just so peaceful, so quiet.
2: The median price of a home on the Darling Downs is $600,000. Warwick real estate agent Matthew Collins says most of his inquiries come from the southeast.
4: It's about that median price and it's about lifestyle.
2: Property analyst firm Cotality found the price of property on the Darling Downs is up 2% in recent months, while regional Queensland on average is down 1.3%.
1: The new boss of tech giant Apple has revealed the first major change to the iPhone since it was released almost 20 years ago. It's foldable and dubbed the Duo. John Turner is in his second week as Apple's chief executive after Tim Cook stepped down. He was directly involved in developing the Duo as he spent many years as a top executive in Apple's hardware division before being tapped as Mr. Cook's successor. Mr. Turner has introduced the new foldable iPhone at the company's annual product release event in California.
5: It gives you the largest display ever on an iPhone, while still fitting easily in your pocket. It reflects extraordinarily complex engineering, yet feels effortless to use.
1: Briefly, in tennis, Coco Gauff has beaten Mira Andreeva to progress to the US Open semi-finals. She'll now face second seed Elena Rybakina. Aryna Sabalenka and Jessica Pegula will clash in the other semi. The weather for Queensland: isolated to scattered showers in eastern districts, northern Cape York and near the coast in the Gulf Country District. Mostly sunny elsewhere: Cairns and Townsville 28, Mackay 26, Rockhampton 27, Bundaberg 23, Mount Isa 34. In the southeast, cloudy, Brisbane 22.
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7: Today is RUAK Day, a day that is basically here to remind you to ask that question: are you okay? To check in on your mates. But you know, it's not just about typing up a text to someone that says, are you okay? It's actually about starting a meaningful conversation with someone who might be struggling. So how do you actually do that? We tough to talk about these topics sometimes. Well, I mean, it's particularly poignant today, Are You Okay Day and World Suicide Prevention Day falling both today. And yeah, a quick check-in, it can matter. But one regional Queensland organisation says the real difference is what happens in the days, the weeks, the months that follow. So how do you navigate this if you're checking in with someone today? Let's talk about that very soon. And while we are talking about it, what is the song that you would send to a mate to check in with them? You know, if you're writing a little Are You Okay text or call, what song are you sending to them as well to check in? 1-300-903-222 is my number this morning. 1-300-903-222. For Smoko Song today, what song would you send to a mate to check in with them? I'm going to play a song that fits that description just before 10, but you need to let me know which one you want it to be and why. 1-300-903-222 is my number.
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7: Right now in Mullaney, it's 15 degrees. Gympie on 17, Tincan Bay, Noosa and Maroochydore, 16 degrees at your place. Caloundra, 18. Nambour and Beerburrum, 17. Woodford, 16. Weeper, 16. Cairns, Townsville and Mount Isa on 24. Longreach, 25. And Charleville, 20 degrees at your place right now. I'm Sarah Howells. Great to be with you this morning, talking Are You Okay Day up next and how to have those conversations and follow up.

0: Englishman in New York. That's Sting.
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0: I wonder, what's the song that you would send to a mate to check in on them? 1300 903 222. I will play a song by that description for you just before 10 o'clock this morning. You let me know what song you want it to be. Phil in Pomona, you want today's Smoko song sent out to your mate Eddie, whose daughter is only 7 and is very unwell. Anything from Susie Quattro, you reckon, is the song to send out today. Paul from Bly Bly, your song is I Just Called to Say I Love You by Stevie Wonder. Gorgeous. Chris in Caloundra, Lean on Me, Bill Withers, or You've Got a Friend in Me, Randy Newman. Camilla at Arundel, you would send the song Don't Worry, Be Happy by Bobby Darin, and you said it's such a happy song that reminds people to look on the bright side of life. Brownie, you would send Damn

0: I Wish I Was Your Lover by Sophie Ellis-Bextor. All right. All right. Look, I'm not going to judge. 1-300-903-222. What song would you send to a mate to check in with them? Let me know which one and why. And if there's someone in particular you want to send it out to do today, all the better as well. Because today, two major mental health awareness days have landed on the same date. Are You Okay Day, which encourages you to start a conversation, while World Suicide Prevention Day is about changing the way that we talk about suicide and mental health. But Selectability says the message for regional Queenslanders should go beyond one conversation or one day on the calendar. Aaron Fell is Selectability's Chief Operating Officer. Good morning, Aaron.
1: Good morning, Sarah. How are you?
0: I'm good. Look, we often hear just check in or ask if someone's okay. Why is that first conversation only part of the picture?
1: Look, because the first part of the questions when you're asking that leads into a greater conversation. So we know, like, today is like Are You Okay Day. They do encourage to start a conversation, and noting, as you acknowledged just before, that it's also World Suicide Prevention Day. They have lined up today, which is even greater for those conversations to commence. But it's what they unpack is the great benefits of asking those questions.
0: Because I think sometimes it can be a little scary asking the question when you don't know what someone's going to say back and what your capacity is to deal with that. What should we be doing if someone actually says, no, I'm not okay?
1: I think the first thing is having the confidence, and that's what we need in Australia and the rest of the world, is the confidence just to have the opening question. What we do with it next is sometimes it can be a bit raw, I acknowledge. What do I do? You've just shared something and I'm a bit stunned with what's said. But that's the rawness that people go, oh, they've actually taken it on board. They're with me. This is something that they feel is maybe not common, not natural. But what we know is that having and not responding with, it is okay, let's talk more about it, that's where we start to move into a comfortable position. We note that there's also a lot of organisations like Selectability and throughout all of Australia and regional Queensland, and Queensland as a whole, actually, that there's plenty of services out there. And today they're at our fingertips. You know, all we have to write is a couple of common words within a search bar, and we can find services that are available to expand on that knowledge or support.
0: And as you say, it's not just about this one day that we're all going to, you know, check in with our mates. It should be all the time. What does meaningful connection actually look like in day-to-day life, especially for someone who might be feeling isolated?
1: Look, I think the meaningful side of it is that they've been heard, they've been listened to. A lot of people, you know, isolate themselves because of mental health or because they're not feeling well and they don't want to be judged. It's still a problem in Australia. The stigma still exists around conversations around mental health. And unfortunately, we need to move past that as an organisation. I'll say in the last 20 years, and even more so since COVID, we have taken giant leaps to make sure that mental health is at the forefront of and it's everyone's business. But unfortunately, you know, suicide remains the leading cause of death for Australians aged 15 to 49, and more than two Queenslanders a day die by suicide. And Australia, it's nine people. So we need to do more, because there are helps and there are options out there. But we know if someone's not talking about it, then we're probably... We need to lean in more, I guess is what I'm saying, is that we need to lean more in as a society, and we need to connect, and that's the big thing, is connecting with our people and pick up on body language. You know, people are showing up all the time and all of a sudden they're not attending social events. Body language, people, maybe how they dress, and all of a sudden there's a slight change. That's when we say, are you okay? Yeah, and I'm pretty sure people are very receptive of that question.
0: On ABC Radio Queensland, I'm Sarah Howells, and you're hearing from Selectability Chief Operating Officer Aaron Farrell. We're talking about why mental health support needs to go beyond a single conversation, very timely on Are You Okay Day today, and also coinciding with World Suicide Prevention Day today as well. Aaron, how much difference can things like community groups and neighbours and family and simply feeling like you belong somewhere make to someone's well-being?
1: I think it's a sense of being in your community and that belonging, you know, where someone out of the blue picks up the phone and rings you and says, hey, are you coming to the group on Monday? You know, that sense of belonging really gives you those warm and fuzzies that you have a valued position everyone within our community is a valued, whether they're an employee, they're a brother.

0: sister, a mother, a father, you know, a friend down the road, a friend at your local soccer club, netball club, a friend down at your local RSL. You know, you hold a value position. There are meaningful relationships out there. And it's not about what you get out of it. It's also what you give to others, and you fill their cup. We bring so much joy to other people's lives because that's just, you know, who humans are.
1: And regional communities, in particular, can be, you know, incredibly close knit, but distance and isolation can also be a real challenge. How do we make sure, Aaron, that people don't fall through the gaps?
0: Well, there's many of programs out there like Selectability. We have clubhouse programs that bring people together throughout all of Queensland. There's social hubs, wellbeing hubs. There's opportunities, like I said, at people's fingertips. All I need to do is connect with people around like-minded things. Your local soccer clubs, your football clubs, your just clubs in general, they're built because of connection of people and like-minded. You know, we all have a like, you know, get searching, find a group that, you know, that would be interesting. And I know the challenge will be that do I really want to take a step through that door? I'd like to, and I might be challenged by it. But the people on the other side have open arms, and they're going to draw you in because they want you to be part of it, because they are like-minded people. So I think the fear of rejection does not need to be held within these conversations. And that's really, I need to lean into my community.
1: So for someone listening who's, you know, maybe thinking of a friend or a family member or a neighbour as we have this conversation who maybe they haven't checked in with for a while, yeah, what's one simple thing they could do today that actually helps?
0: Tell them you're thinking of them. You know, that's the first thing. I thought of you today. Because as you're talking to me, three people just popped up into my mind, Sarah, and, you know, I'll be doing that directly after. He's just sending a text message. And some people I know, it's better to communicate. You know, just writing a text is not enough. I'll be ringing them and having that conversation, and then forward planning. When am I catching up with you? When are we having that coffee catch up? Actually, when are we just going to pop out? So for me, I ring a mate of mine. I say, hey, I call Bunnings, Sarah Funnings, and we go and do a mental health walk through there, usually on a Thursday night, and I'm going to give him a call and say, are we doing that tonight?
1: Great idea, Aaron. Thank you very much for your time this morning.
0: No, I appreciate your time and spreading the awareness around Are You OK Day and World Suicide Prevention Day. You know, we appreciate you being part of the discussion.
1: Yeah, really important we have these discussions often as well. Aaron, thank you. Selectability Chief Operating Officer Aaron Farrell there with a reminder that, you know, asking are you okay can be a really important start, but staying connected is what really matters. And look, if you do need extra support, there are plenty of places you can get it. One of the great places is Lifeline. 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
1: What song would you send to a mate to check in on them? 1-300-903-222. Wayne from Palm Beach, your song would be by The Hollies, He Ain't Heavy, He's My Brother. Oh, that's a good one. That is a good one. John at Rosemount, My Friends by Red Hot Chili Peppers is a great one. And you say the important thing is to connect with friends or family who might be struggling. You say, I'd rather be wrong asking the difficult question than not ask at all. That's a good perspective to have. John, Anoussa Hoff, Bubbles Up by Jimmy Buffett, a scuba diving rule that was turned into metaphor for finding hope, direction and peace when life feels overwhelming or confusing. Juliet Mount Garnet, you're going Lift Me Up by Moby. You reckon that's the perfect song to send to a mate to check in on them. Keep them rolling in, 1-300-903-222, and we'll pick one to play just before 10 o'clock.
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1: Coming up, a call to action to save an iconic country event that's been running for 40 years. And it's not about money, it's about people power. You could be one of the people to keep the Kilkeven Great Horse Ride going. How?

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1: For everything Northwest Queensland.
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1: ABC Northwest Queensland.
0: G'day, I'm Sarah Howells. Stick with me. You'll get all the news you need to know in the next 5 minutes from right across Queensland. Picture this. 400 horses and riders marching down the main street of a little country town. That's what happens every year as part of the Kilkeven Great Horse Ride. But the iconic event that takes place near Gympie is under threat. And not because of money, because they can't get volunteers to run the committee. Warren McEwen is the Gympie Region Deputy Mayor and a regular on the ride. He explained the situation to our reporter Grace Whiteside.
4: We've had a number of successful years, three or four that's been going really well in building numbers. The actual committee that was running it, some of them have stayed, but the executive committee or the president, secretary and treasurer have basically said we've had enough. We're quite happy to still help setting up the thing, but we would like someone else to take over as the running of the Great Kilkeven Horse Ride. So that's where we're at the moment, yeah.
5: How difficult is it

0: to get volunteers for these sorts of community events and community associations in general?
1: It's getting tougher and tougher every year. There's a lot of people out there that are just so busy. I believe it's still, if they want to do it, they will. They'll show up and do it. But it's one of those things that people have got so much on their plate these days, finances and everything else, and working away, working in other areas, that they just don't think they have that time to spend on community events. And we see it right across the board. Every community organisation is struggling to get new volunteers or new membership. Yeah.
0: In terms of the interim committee that's in place for the Great Horse Ride at the moment, where's the situation with that at?
1: Yeah, well, we had our meeting. Couldn't find anybody to actually take over in any of those positions. So we sat in as an interim committee and said, we'll give the, I think we went for 2 weeks or 2.5 weeks, and we said, we will try again to see if we can organise a new committee and redo the AGM, see what we come up with, and get out to the public and basically, not so much plea, but say, look, if you want your Kilkeven Horse Ride to go ahead, we do need some community members to step up, or people in the area to step up and say, we can run that, or we'll have a go at running that. Yeah, it's quite financial. There's not a financial problem. It's just numbers to sit in the chair and start running the Kilkeven Horse Ride. Yeah.
0: What will happen if you're not able to fill the committee positions?
1: What we'll probably do is put it on hold for 12 months. Maybe even it could go back to once every 2 years. It'd be a shame. It's been going for 40 years last year, and still gets quite a number of people wanting to be part of it. Like, we had 400 horses come down the main street of Kilkeven last year, which was a great event, great support for everybody. We had markets. We had a great night for two nights, the Friday and Saturday night before the event. So there's plenty of community spirit and plenty of support from outside the community. Like, people come as far as Brisbane, Rockhampton. We had one mob last year come from Mackay, I think it was. So they all enjoy the event. If it's not going to go ahead this year, we'll try again next year. And then if we still can't make it work, it might be the end of the Kilkeven Horse Ride.
0: Which would just be such a shame. It's such a wonderful event.
1: It is, and everybody supports it. Like, the town of Kilkeven comes alive. The amount of people that's down the main street watching all the horses and that come through, plus the riders, as I said, they come from everywhere to just have a good weekend, ride on a few of the trails. Last year it was supported by the Webb family again, as they took off from the people who actually started the horse ride back in 82, something like that. It was a long time ago, 40 years ago, and they started at their property and redone one of the trails, which was quite well supported. Yeah. It's one of those great Queensland iconic, landmarks as far as a horse ride goes. Everybody supported it. I've been on it a dozen times. I was a marshal for a couple of years. I met my wife on it. It holds a little bit of a special event in my life, apart from being a councillor. And being a councillor for that division, I don't want to see it fold. I want it to keep going and, of course, bring more and more events to the Kilkeven community, yeah.
2: Warren McEwen there, a former volunteer with the Kilkeven Great Horse Ride and the Deputy Mayor for the Gympie region. So that sounds like something you'd like to be a part of, something that you can help to keep alive. Get along to the meeting. It's on the 22nd of September. You can join online, and all the details are on the Facebook page. Just search for Kilkeven Great Horse Ride. And look, you don't have to be from Kilkeven to get involved with the committee. Anyone is welcome at all. Kilkeven, of course, just west of Gympie, kind of halfway between Gympie and Goomeri.
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2: Andrew and Katharabar, you say so the same thing sadly happened to the amazing Coolum Kite Festival. Couldn't get volunteers. I'm hearing this from a lot of community groups at the moment as well, that it's really hard to get volunteers on the ground. So if you've got spare time in your life and you want to help out a local community group, do get in touch with them. You're on ABC.

0: Radio Queensland this morning. I'm Sarah Howells and Miranda Deakin joining you as well. Hi, Miranda.
1: Hello, Sarah. I have news headlines for 9:30 this morning. Far North Queensland tourism industry groups have announced plans to more than double the region's industry to $10 billion. Tourism Tropical North Queensland CEO Mark Olson says the focus is on international travellers and encouraging them to stay longer and travel off-peak rather than just increasing visitor numbers. Also in the Far North Queensland resident has started a campaign to erect a plaque in memory of Steve Irwin near his place of death. Cairns construction worker Patrick Bergman was influenced by the work of Steve Irwin when growing up in his native Germany. Mr. Irwin was fatally struck by a stingray off Port Douglas 20 years ago this month, but Mr. Bergman says there is no local memorial. The mayor of Hinchinbrook region says he's concerned a growing number of residents are heading into the wet season without insurance. The council is running a survey to try to gather data on the number of residents who are uninsured. The town of Ingham suffered devastating floods earlier last year. Mayor Jayo says he believes that this event sparked a growing uninsurance problem. The state government remains tight-lipped on the price tag of the new Coomera Hospital. The 600-bed facility is expected to be delivered by 2032 after the former Labor government's plan for a 400-bed hospital by 2027 blew out by $1 billion. Premier David Crisafulli says the final cost of the project will be revealed once it is complete. And the Premier says his resolve is stronger than ever that Rockhampton will host rowing events for the 2032 Olympics and Paralympics. Concerns have been raised about the Fitzroy River's suitability for the event, and the site still needs approval from the sport's governing body, World Rowing. But Premier Crisafulli has told ABC he's confident technical assessments will prove the river's suitability. And full news at 10 o'clock, Sarah.
0: Fantastic. We were talking about the Kilkeven Great Horse Ride. Julie from Mount Garnet has just sent in a beautiful photo of her horse who was actually in the ride last year. Oh. Gorgeous black. Ah, oh, gorgeous.
1: Beautiful.
0: Love it.
1: Is there a bad-looking horse, though,
0: love
1: Sarah?
0: Love a good-looking horse, Miranda.
1: Head like a horse, I've been told. Gorgeous. Yes.
0: Gorgeous.
1: Now for Smoko.
0: Yeah. It's Are You OK Day. It's World Suicide Prevention Day. So we want to know this morning the song that you would send to a mate to check in with them. And there's, look, so many beautiful suggestions coming through. Mark at Trinity Beach thinks a great personal affirmation song full of strength and praise and joy is The Hole of the Moon by the Waterboys.
1: Oh, I love that.
0: It's beautiful.
1: And Phil called to request anything by Susie Quattro for his mate Eddie. Aww. Just loves a bit of Quattro. Also, quite a few requests for Lean On Me, Sarah.
0: Yes, we have had a few requests for Lean On Me. Rob in Lake Eacham certainly wanted that one this morning, along with plenty of others as well, including Jen was on the list for that too. Peter in Nambour's reckons you can't go past Joe Cocker with a little help from my friends.
1: Oh, love it. Yeah. Yes.
0: Jenny from Broadbeach has a different one, though. Chic. Everybody dance to reach out to people and make them feel happy.
1: Oh, that's a great idea.
0: Yeah.
1: The one, there was a bit of a red herring in there that I can't remember now. I've left my paper in the other room. But
0: are you talking about Damn, I Wish I Was Your Lover by Sophie Ellis-Bextor from Brownie? Because that was the first request that came in. And I did question whether I'd been clear enough about what the brief was.
1: Brownie, you need to give us a call and tell us the story behind this request.
0: Yeah.
1: Damn, I Wish I Was Your Lover. I mean, it's not one that you send to many friends, but specific friends.
0: Specifically, sure. I mean, and specifically, it does depend on your relationship with
1: Correct.
0: Your friends. Casey in Majimba says, look, my mates know me, so I'd send CW Stone King's Dodo Blues or Radiohead's Creep. Just depends on the person.
1: And isn't there something beautiful in those friendships where you can flick just a link to a song to them and they go, ah, yes, I'm there for, you know, I remember that time we were listening to it together or something like that. So the beauty of music in the way that it can just, it can have a whole conversation on its own without you even needing to speak a word.
0: Yeah, sometimes it's hard to find the words and music can do that for us, which is nice. Gerard in Pomona suggested Luca Bloom, I Believe in You, uplifting, positive song with Luca's usual great vocals and guitar work. So that'd be a gorgeous one. Brownie does have another suggestion, though.
1: I like his first one.
0: Yeah. Help is is on its way. Mitch Granger.
1: If you can't be your lover, let's go. Help is on its way. All right.
0: Exactly.
1: I like it.
0: All right. Keep them coming in 1300.

0: 90322 Miranda Deakin joining you as well. I'm Sarah Howells. Phil at Bly Bly, Waiting on a Friend by the Rolling Stones. That's the song that you would send to a mate to check in on them. Brad at North Arm, I Am a Rock. You say it's a kind of negative self-affirmation though. Okay, well, look, if your mates would like it, fair enough. Andy, Palmy, Knee Deep, by Zach Brown, 1-300-903-222. What song would you send to a mate to check in on them this Are You OK Day or any day? We're going to pick one and play it in about 15 minutes' time. So if you've got a song, let me know what it is now, 1-300-903-222.
1: Okay, let's do it.
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0: So you want to reach out to a friend, but you don't quite have the words. So instead you decide you're going to send a song to check in on your mate. What is that? 1-300-903-222. Peter in Yandina, good morning.
4: Good morning on this nice, wet, rainy morning.
0: It is a bit. It is certainly rainy in certain parts of Queensland at the moment. Hey, what song do you reckon you'd send to a mate?
4: I've had a couple in mind. Well, I like He Ain't Heavy, He's My Brother. I'd like to see the Alan Clark live version rather than the Hollies.
0: Mm.
4: But I would play the New Radicals, You Get What You Give. You know that song?
0: It's
4: the one somewhere in the middle of that. It says, you don't give up, you've got a reason to live. How's that?
0: Oh, that is very timely with World Suicide Prevention Day as well. All right, Peter, we'll pop it on the list. Thank you. 1-300-903-222. If you've got a song you'd like to be a contender for, a song that you would send a mate to check in on them this morning. Noel from Noosa, how about Bob Marley? Everything's going to be all right. Say to all those parents were teenagers. Thank you very much for that suggestion, Noel. We'll put it on the list. Ray the Truckie, good morning.
5: Good morning, Miss Sarah. How are you, kiddo?
0: I'm fantastic. How are you?
5: Much better. The bit of rain around, so that's nice to watch some Instagram off.
0: Oh, beautiful. Love it. What song would you send to a friend to check in on them?
5: He Ain't Heavy, He's My Brother.
0: Oh, yeah. That one's been a bit popular this morning. What is it you love about it?
5: Oh, it's the melody and then the meaning behind it, you know. As you know, I lost my twin brother 12 years ago to cancer, so it's a pretty poignant song for us.
0: Yeah.
5: To lift each other up.
0: Yeah, sorry to hear that, Ray.
5: No, that's okay, mate. You know, he's no longer in pain, so that's the best thing.
0: Absolutely. And, you know, sometimes you've got those songs as well which can really be so poignant for you as well. Thank you. We'll pop that on the list. He Ain't Heavy, He's My Brother. Another vote in for that one this morning. Brad at North Arm, g'day.
6: G'day, mate. How are you?
0: I'm very good. How are you?
6: Good, good. I just, when I realised that the thing was a song for affirmation for a friend, Carole King's You've Got a Friend just hit me really hard. Yeah.
0: Why that song?
6: I think it's when all is lost. Like Carole King, that song was written for her, I believe, by, I think I may have it wrong, it was written for her by James Taylor.
0: Okay.
6: I think that's how the story went. And she was going through a really hard time, or he was going through, either way. And I've always sent that to friends if they've, you know, or I've always had that in my mind when friends have gone through hard times.
0: Yeah. Well,
6: You've Got a Friend is a really, yeah, really. Sorry, I've been up since 4 a.m. I've been feeding puppies and stuff, so I'm getting tired and dazed again already by 9:30.
0: Oh, look, understandable. But they are very gorgeous little puppies that you're looking after at the moment. I'm sure they appreciate it.
6: They are, yes, yes. I'll have to find parents for them one day.
0: Yeah, absolutely. Look, I wish I could take them myself. Brad at North Arm, thank you very much. You've Got a Friend. We'll pop it on the list. A bit of Carole King this morning. 1-300-903-222. You let me know what song you want, what song you would send to a friend to check in on them. It's nearly the weekend. If you're thinking about throwing a line in or catching

0: few fish. Stick around because our resident fishing friend will be in next to tell you what you need to know about what is biting and where to find it. After this one from Candy Staton.
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0: Candy Staton. Young Hearts Run Free. What song would you send to a friend to check in on them? If you thought, oh, I don't know if they're having an all right day, let's just make sure they're all right. What song would you send to them? 1300 903 222. Richard in Nhumbar Valley, a song that you have sent to some friends previously. It's from Red Hot Chili Pipers. Sorry, Red Hot Chili Pipers, not Peppers. Leave a Light On. That sounds like fun. Kerry in New Farm, how about Hunters and Collectors, Throw Your Arms Around Me? Great World Awareness Day. Duck Baker, Croydon, Lean On Me. Going for a few great options this morning. Keep them rolling in, 1300 903 222, and we will pick from these a Smoko song for you soon.
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2: What's the catch?
0: Spring has sprung. It has been a pretty clear week for most of the state. Things are starting to warm up too. So what does that mean for your fishing?

0: fishing prospect. Craig Chicovella is our fishing friend here on ABC Radio Queensland, and he's on the line now, the phone line, not the fishing line. G'day, Chico.
1: Yeah, good morning, Sarah. I think we're popping back into winter. My goodness, it's not looking good.
0: So confusing. It was, you know, very sun out for a lot of the region over the weekend, and now certainly the southeast coast is very drizzly.
1: Yeah, it's right up and down the coast for your northern viewers up there as well. It's southeast for the whole weekend. And if you're in the industry or a fisherman or a charter boat operator, I think you'd be pulling your hair out, because it's my long-range forecast. It's the same the weekend after as well. So good time to do a bit of maintenance or something like that, I think.
0: Absolutely. Have you had a line out lately? What have you been up to?
1: Yeah, look, the fishing's really good, Sarah. There's been little patches of it. It's quite good for whiting this time of year. The whiting are really good in numbers. Friends of mine were up the North Shore Beach yesterday, and six casts. They got six of the biggest whiting. But these whiting are all through your rivers, your creeks, from sort of Yarri right down to the border. This weekend. So the key factor in chasing whiting are these three main factors. If you've got a pen, write this down. If you want to catch the big elbow slappers, you need live bait of some sort, whether it be yabbies or worms or prawns. The next one is long fishing rods with a long trace. Now, these whiting are finicky and the big ones are smart. So, and the other one is light line. You've got to fish very light for these whiting. Even a line called fluorocarbon, 6 pound, and that'll fill the bag up pretty quick, sir.
0: All right, so whiting, what else is on the bite at the moment?
1: Yeah, look, if you're up north, for those northern fishermen, the grunter are on up there, or the javelin fish they're called in other areas. They're a great fighting fish. You get them on lures, but mainly on flesh baits and live bait. And they're very nice eating. I was up at Yeppoon all about 6 months ago, and we got some nice big ones, around 3-4 kilo. Good fighters. They're a good fish up that way. Harvey Bay, there's lots of queen fish around. If you're a lure fisherman, they're an awesome fight throughout, and queenies, they jump out of the water and put on a real good display. If you're offshore, looks a bit tricky this weekend, crew. A few kayaks have been getting out early, chasing some nice snap-on plastics and very light fishing. If you can sneak out around those protected areas, like Noosa, down towards Moreton and those sort of areas, there's a few snapper there and some grass sweetlip in close as well. So, but it's looking a bit iffy for that sort of fisherman. But your rivers and creeks, your whiting, flathead and a few trevally, stay dry. And looks like, as I said, a bit of maintenance on your safety gear. We've got the holidays coming up in 3 weeks or so. So that looks a bit of a patch there.
0: All right. Any more advice for landing a catch this weekend?
1: Well, as I said, the key is light line and live bait, Sarah. If these days you want to catch a good fish, you've got to have that fresh or live bait, whether it be a flathead and catch your own herring, whether it be whiting for worms, the old yabbies. And I like to chase those little river prawns at night and take them the next morning live. You'll catch anything on a live prawn, Sarah.
0: All right. Good advice. Thank you very much for that, Chico.
1: You're welcome. Stay dry and stay safe.
0: You too, Craig. Chicovella, our fishing friend here on ABC Radio Queensland. Your Smoko song is going to come up straight after this one.
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0: Daryl Braithwaite. And one summer for you this morning, 5 minutes away from your 10 o'clock news. I've been asking you what song you would send to a mate to check in on them. And you've been giving me so many good ideas. I love it. I have a challenge for you today. You ready? I have a challenge for you. The song that you sent to me saying I would send this to a friend to check in on them, can you do me a favour and actually send that song to one of your friends today? That'd be great.
1: We work hard. We play hard.
0: Noel from Noosa, you should let your friends know to turn on their radio right now if they haven't already, because it's your pick today.
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0: Ali, three little birds, every little thing's going to be all right. The song that you would send to a mate to check in on them. Today is Are You Okay Day. It's also World Suicide Prevention Day. So if you said that there was a song that you would send to a friend just to check in on them, I'd love you to send that to them today and check in on a mate, no matter how you think they're doing.
1: For everything Northwest Queensland.
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0: Your 10 o'clock news is coming up next, and after that I'm going to take you to Big Sound, Australia's largest music industry conference. And one of the main topics of discussion there was the use of AI in music.
3: Music is a connection between one person and another. So AI can make plausible sounding music, but it can't connect with a fan in the way that a human musician can.
0: You'll hear from a composer on the use of AI after 10 o'clock. This bloke literally wrote the book on AI and music. Now, the 2026 Clarion Awards have been announced, and Australia's very own Jenny Woodward OAM will be presented with this year's Most Outstanding Contribution to Journalism Award. For more than 50 years, Jenny's been a familiar and trusted presence in Queensland homes, guiding you through everything from daily forecasts to some of the state's most significant natural disasters. And she spent 40 of those years with the ABC, which is fantastic to see her being recognised.
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4: This period in history, life was much more simple. And that's something when everything else in my life is so fast-paced, it just gives me a chance to centre myself.
1: ABC Northwest Queensland.
5: ABC News. Good morning, I'm Maria Hatzakis. Gas exporters will have to set aside a certain portion of their gas for a national reservation scheme. In a move the government says will put downward pressure on prices. The government initially planned to make exporters carve out a fixed 20% of gas for the domestic market, but it will now be set at up to 20%. The Federal Energy Minister, Chris Bowen, denies the change is a back down.
6: We see it as sensible calibration, taking on board feedback from players. The 20% figure is still, you know, the absolute core of the policy, but there's no point reserving gas that Australians don't need.
5: The Queensland government has dismissed concerns about an accommodation shortfall in Rockhampton as the city prepares to host rowing for the 2032 Olympics and Paralympics. The Peak Local Tourism Group says an extra 1,200 short-term rooms are needed just to meet current and future demand. Deputy Premier Jared Blay says planning will begin in the next few months on facilities for the region.
7: And with an athlete's village comes accommodation, hotel development, and we're working with the council on that. So the legacy is not just a legacy of what's going to happen on the river here, but it's also a legacy for the future.
5: Federal opposition frontbencher Andrew Hastie says a satirical cartoon posted by One Nation describing him as a traitor is a red line for him and an attack on veterans. One Nation leader Pauline Hanson's refusing to take down the video amid an escalating spat between the Queensland Senator and Mr. Hastie. The Liberal MP has labelled Senator Hanson weak, but is steering clear of taking legal action over the cartoon.
8: I'm not after legal action, particularly when she's financed by Australia's richest person. Why would I walk into a fight that I can't win financially? But yes, I'm going to impose costs politically.
5: The UK's right-wing populist party Reform is under a police investigation after a documentary appeared to show party staffers soliciting foreign donations. Europe correspondent Elias Kluwer reports from London.
9: The UK's Metropolitan Police launched its investigation into donations received by Reform UK, a party which until recently was the clear leader in national polls. Under British laws, foreign nationals who are not registered to vote in the UK are banned from donating large sums to political parties. But in a documentary aired by the British broadcaster Channel 4, staffers for the anti-immigration Reform UK party appeared to welcome a contribution from a fictional American donor and were secretly filmed discussing loopholes. Reform UK has denied any wrongdoing.
5: A national infrastructure company has dumped plans for a data centre in Townsville in North Queensland after community backlash.